0: just the pitch side, the football side. So we are focused on that, and this is what we can do and we can control. We cannot control something different.
1: City go into that game level on points with Arsenal, who had to come from behind to beat Leeds. Celtic can reclaim top spot in Scotland by avoiding defeat at Motherwell this lunchtime. In the rugby prem, Northampton came out on top in an 18-try thriller at home to Bath. Saints were winners by 71 points to 48. That's the second highest scoring game in English top flight history. And Max Verstappen has claimed pole for today's Singapore Grand Prix. Charles Leclerc will also be on the front row. Lewis Hamilton and championship leader Kimi Antonelli just behind them. There's more at TalkSport.com.
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6: Hey, very good morning. Welcome to Extra Time on Talk Sport with me, Ben Fletcher. We were made to wait for what felt like 3 months for the Premier League to return, and boy, did it deliver. Goals galore, drama left, right and centre, and a certain club in North London still without a win to their name. One of only three clubs yet to secure that all-elusive one in the W column, but have you seen encouraging signs, Spurs fans? Played pretty well as I saw it, created chances, didn't lose, crucially. And what does it say about Manchester United that they can't even beat Spurs at home? 03717223344. Five-star Chelsea thump Bournemouth. Was that about how good Xabi Alonso's side are, or how off the Cherries were at Stamford Bridge yesterday afternoon? Where's the side that beat Real Sociedad in the Europa League last time out? And as for the Blues, claims from fans on the full-time phone-in earlier on TalkSport that a European place is nailed on this season on the back of that result. What say you? 810-89 on the text. That'll cost you 50 pence plus standard network charges. The Athletic, Simon Johnson, goes through the morning's top stories. We close the show with Stuart Weir and a first Clark glance at the back pages a bit later. In between times, we've the world's number one Guess the Intro penalty shootout, the 1 second wonder, with a prize up for grabs. So too, the internationally renowned Carry On Aging. The non-league papers, John Couch, will run us through the best of the day's action in the National League pyramid. Do we have to mention the game at the Laithwaite? And we look ahead to a relatively new rivalry in the Premier League, which kicks off this afternoon. Let us know what you're up to this morning. What's the beverage of choice? What post-beverage treat are you wolfing down at this wee hour? 03717223344. Call, WhatsApp, WhatsApp voice note on that number. Tweet the show at TS Extra Time or me at Ben A. Fletcher. It's great to have you along for the ride between now and 5 a.m. on Talk Sport. A very good morning to you.
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0: And you are listening to Extra Time with Acorn Insurance, the UK's largest taxi insurance specialist. What have you been up to? Have a good Saturday. Who did your team do? As my uncle would say, well, my team lost 1-0 at home to Harrogate in the National League at the Lathwaite Community Stadium. One of those where you would think, we're going to score here, and then you don't. And then your striker, John Marquis, is played through, offside, flag goes up. They then go and score with their one and only chance of the game, really, and it finishes 1-0. So that's the mood I'm in. And we'll be reflecting on that a little bit later with John Couch of the non-league paper, I am sure. But do let us know what you've been up to. The first word of the morning goes to Brian Tully in Cov. Morning, Ben. Morning, Mark. Morning, Stu. What a day of football yesterday. I was rooting for Woking, but not to be. Yeah, thanks, Brian, for that. But if Coventry beat Newcastle, we go up to approximately 14th because of results, back above Spurs, and join on points with United. There's a thought. Join on points with United. Who could have believed that? Coventry Newcastle, by the way, live on Monday night on TalkSport. The Mickey Quinn derby. Hey, I'm not saying. Joe from Colorado, good morning to you. Up the Gunners. Bruno, with his stamp on the match, leads a quality. Colorado Rapids match tonight. Let's hope Paxton Aronson has more success than his brother Brendan did today against the Arsenal. Up the Pids. James, good morning. In Koh Samui, Thailand. Great 1-0 win for Samui United yesterday after last week's loss to Phuket. Look forward to the big game later. Come on, Liverpool. Thanks for your messages. And DJ Teron's been in touch. Morning, Ben and the gang. Hope everyone is well. He's just finished DJing at a wedding reception at the Ognisko Polshi in the Kensington area. Was a fan event. Got given a Polish raspberry vodka. Great comeback by the Gunners. Have a fab show, Teron. Polish raspberry vodka. The perks of being an internationally renowned DJ, Teron. Absolutely brilliant. And Mark climbed Mount Snowdon today instead of the stink fest at Old Trafford. A weekend well spent. 0371722344. Send us a WhatsApp right now. Let us know what you're up to. What's your can of choice? I saw somebody, I won't say which can it is, but they were drinking what I like to call the societal cancer on the way into London today. The red one.
1: Oh, yeah.
0: Yeah, that's all I'm going to say. It is not from where you think it is. It's from up north. Stop it. Just stop it. Mark, good morning to you.
1: Good morning, Ben. How are you?
0: I'm not too bad. You can tell I'm on one a little bit today.
1: Yeah.
0: Yeah, it was good fun. Good to get out. Sun was shining. It was that lovely autumnal chill in the air, long shadows and everything else.
1: Yeah.
0: But, yeah, not. It was just a bit frustrating.
1: Yeah.
0: A bit frustrating.
1: Well, what can you do? You know, have a Polish raspberry vodka. That sounds nice, doesn't it?
0: You took the words right out of my mouth.
1: Oh.
0: He gets about old Teron, doesn't he?
1: Yeah.
0: Yeah.
1: Follow Vincenton.
0: Him. Check him out on Insta. He goes to like a self-storage facility, wheels all his stuff out, on goes the trilby,
1: yeah.
0: Does his thing, and off he goes again.
1: Nice.
0: Brilliant. Great to hear from you, Teron. Glad to hear you're locked in this morning. And maybe a Polish raspberry vodka when he gets home. I've got some. Somebody gave me some toffee vodka quite a while back now.
1: Oh, yeah.
0: And it's just been in my shed for years. That'll still be all right, won't it?
1: It sounds all right. Might have a bit of sediment at the bottom. Might be a big, huge lump of congealed toffee at the bottom.
0: Yeah, right. Sand.
1: Sounds nice.
0: Does vodka ever go off? I don't know if it does it?
1: It should be all right, right?
0: You reckon it'll liqueur? It's the sort of thing you bring out at Christmas.
1: Yeah, I'll take the risk.
0: You reckon? Oh, yeah, I bet you would.
1: Yeah, definitely.
0: Was it Homer Simpson said it? Passed the first test, I didn't go blind. 03717 22344. Pushing the buttons for us this morning is Chelsea fan. Our technical producer, Stuart Armour. Five-star Chelsea, absolutely thumping Bournemouth shoe. Do you agree with the assertion on the full-time phone-in with Cundy and O'Hara earlier on that result proves that Chelsea are going to secure a European place this season? Good morning.
2: I think it was a brilliant result. Great to see Jordan Henderson on the score sheet.
0: 2 minutes, was it?
2: Yeah.
0: Didn't take him long.
2: Scored twice. Mm. And it shows that maybe Caicedo and Henderson could be the way forward for Chelsea.
0: Maybe.
2: So. Yeah, who knows? I mean, it's going to be a free-scoring Chelsea. We've seen that already this season. We put six past Leeds in the cup. We've, you know, had high-scoring games throughout the season. It's going to be us outscoring opponents. That's what it's going to be. And obviously the tougher games like the Arsenal and the Man Cities and Liverpool's, they'll probably be a little bit tighter. But when we come to play against, like, you know, Coventry and Tottenham, it's going to be a free scoring game. It's going to be.
0: I love how you baited Brian and Cov there by chucking Cov in with Tottenham. I think Cov are going to be all right this season. I'm not just because Brian's our pal. I genuinely believe that all three relegated, all three promoted teams will stay up this season. That's my view. And do you know what? Come back to me when they don't. But I reckon that's absolutely nailed on this season. Jerry's been in touch. Vanilla vodka.
1: Oh, yeah.
0: Voddy, do you know, I may have mentioned once or twice, went to university in the fine cathedral city of Lincoln, and may have mentioned the brilliant Trebles for Singles bar, but a Voddy Vimto, treble vodka Vimto was my weapon of choice.
1: Yeah.
0: You wince a little bit there. Yeah. Vimto not for you?
1: Not a Vimto fan, more of a Ribena man.
0: Well, yeah, really?
1: Yeah, yeah.
0: It's the same thing, isn't it?
1: No. It's quite harsh Vimto. It's... I don't know. We always used to get Vimto if we didn't have much money back in the 70s.
0: Well, what does that say about me being an empty-pocketed student in the early noughties? But yeah, £3.50 it was. And we went back last year for our 20 years since graduation thing, and I don't think the price had increased that much at all.
1: Yeah,
0: and you only walk in the place and you sort of think, it hasn't changed a bit in 20 years.
1: Wow.
0: It's the same sort of like metal flooring, you know, it wiped clean, I suppose. Not like that. And the toilet, exactly the same. The fire exit that takes you outside, so you could walk through the bar rather than get through people, go through the fire exit, set the alarm off, and straight back outside.
1: Yeah.
0: Brian's not happy with Stu. Don't label us with Spurs. Ha, ha, ha. I'm not. It was Stuart, not me. Let us know what you're up to this morning. I want to hear from, was it Simon, who went all the way over to Feyenoord? No, Simon was the Lincoln fan, wasn't he? Simon was the Lincoln fan.
1: Oh, yeah.
0: Who went to, bear with me, caller. Simon went, he was the Lincoln fan who went all the way over to watch Germany. Richard was the Welsh gentleman who was driving from the northwest to go and watch Feyenoord. And Feyenoord beat AZ Alkmaar 2-0.
1: Oh.
0: So, Richard, if you are driving back right now, because you said you'd be landing in the UK or getting back across the ferry at about this time, do let us know. 03717223344. What a day out that is, by the way.
1: Mm.
0: And I mentioned the Dutch cards, a group of brilliant young chaps who come over from that area of Holland to watch the Mighty Woking because the kit colour's the same, red and white cardinal halves. And they do it. And they get up really early. They get the ferry over and they watch us and they just go back again.
1: Really?
0: Yeah.
1: Oh. Okay.
0: Not for you?
1: Well, I mean, it's amazing, isn't it? But don't they sample some of the other delights of this fine country of ours?
0: Oh, well, the state I've seen them in on more than one occasion at the Laithwaite. Yes, I think they do. Do let us know what you're up to. Justin, the QPR fan, was going to text him with something constructive and witty until I found out a Chelsea lad was on the button, so I won't. Loving your work, Mr. Ben Fletcher. Justin, the QPR fan. Well, Justin, thank you for your message. But yeah, I think Stu's actually a closet Crawley fan. He says he supports Chelsea, but he's did you see the Crawley score today? See the Crawley score today?
1: He does. He definitely gets more excited about that.
0: Horsham as well, going well in National League South. That may get mentioned later on when we speak to John Couch, the executive editor of the non-league paper. Mark with a C asks, "Have you ever had a hot Vimto?" Oh, I haven't. Hot fizzy. Then I feel about that.
1: Oh no,
0: a hot fizzy drink. No, hang on, because you can get flat Vimto, can't you?
1: I thought it was always flat, isn't it?
0: That's the fizzy one I have.
1: Oh, well, I had the cordial one.
0: Cordial, is it?
1: The cordial, yes.
0: Yeah, yeah. Well, I can tell straight away you had too much money growing up.
1: Sam Stevens told me about it.
0: I bet he did. by the way, I'd give you a bunch of fives if you keep taking the rise out of me. He's in my bad books, by the way. We had a company drinks Wednesday night. And he's like, oh, yeah, I'll come along. I'll have a couple of beers with you. Yeah, yeah, don't worry. I've rearranged my setup there, especially so I can come along. And then he just didn't turn up.
1: No.
0: Yeah.
1: Oh.
0: Gave me the cold shoulder.
1: Oh, that's not on.
0: I know, exactly.
1: Was he something better going on?
0: Well, I knowing him as well as I do, I very much doubt it. Loads still to come between now and 5 a.m. And we're building up to a brilliant game of football at lunchtime, by the way. Southampton, Portsmouth over on TalkSport 2. Is that is not a contrived rivalry by any stretch of the imagination. It's all to do with like the history of the striking miners. Two sides that absolutely genuinely hate each other. So it's a good old-fashioned derby, that. Live on TalkSport 2 at midday. Game day live at 1:30 here on TalkSport. Sam Matterface, Darren Ambrose and Perry Groves. The fastest goal service going around the grounds in the Premier League and the EFL. Liverpool City. And speaking of contrived rivalries, Crystal Palace versus Forest. We'll be hearing from Max Scott a little bit later on. And, of course, the Premier League action concludes for the week with Coventry Newcastle at 8 o'clock on Monday night, live here on TalkSport. Do let us know what you're up to this morning. What's your drink of choice? What's your takeaway? If you're up eating something, then do let us know. Make us a bit jealous. One thing I miss, again, sorry, just to give Lincoln a little mention, there was a little babby on the car home road called Nibbles.
1: Oh.
0: And it was, oh, yeah, and it was just the best lamb doner. Oh. And the guy that worked there, he was an absolute lunatic, basically. And he'd wear like these bright neon camouflage shorts, yeah. like Wellington boots and a Hawaiian shirt.
1: Oh,
0: like, it
1: was look.
0: Just, yeah, complete mismatch. But oh, God, he could do a kebab.
1: Oh, I do love a kebab, but I have to say I always regret it afterwards
0: yeah.
1: the next morning. You feel that grease sort of kind of seeping into your system.
0: I think you need to have a little bit of liquid lubrication to help it on its way down.
1: Definitely.
0: I don't understand people who can eat them without it, quite frankly. But no. Other kebabs are available. Chicken sheesh, chicken doner. It's extra time on TalkSport, gentlemen. Thank you very much indeed for the time being. Looking forward to bringing you lots between now and 5 a.m. The Athletic Simon Johnson will be next. 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
12: Erdogan moving up to within 5 yards of the penalty area. Cuts it back. Bruno Guimaraes! Brilliant goal from Arsenal, and they've come from 1-0 down to lead by 2-1.
13: It is, after just 5 minutes, Chelsea 2, Bournemouth 0.
14: Deadlock broken here at the Stadium of Lyme, Mickey Gray.
15: Sunderland 0, Brighton 1, Maxime de Kuyper with the finish with his left foot.
16: And this time it's Brentford who hit back right away. Aston Villa 2, Brentford 2, Christopher Ayer.
17: It's Chelsea 5, Bournemouth 1, and Jordan Henderson has his second of the game. Bent it beautifully over the wall into the top corner beyond the reach of Georgi Petrovic, and that Alan Pardew is the pick of the lot.
18: Oh, that's a fabulous goal.
19: What a comeback by Ipswich Town. Ipswich 2, Fulham 1. They equalised in the 88th minute. Now have scored what looks like to be the winner in the 92nd minute through their captain, Dara O'Shea.
15: Sunderland 0, Brighton 2. And it's Raheem Hajam with the second goal for Brighton.
20: These the Spurs travelling supporters that are in full voice now. They go home the happier of these two sides, but Spurs still without a league win this season. Full time. Manchester United 1, Tottenham 1.
0: Yep, the Premier League back with a bang on TalkSport. That's how you heard all the goals as they went in. And Arsenal 2, Leeds 1 in the lunchtime game, live and exclusively on our airwaves. Paul, good morning to you. 8:10:89 on the text. How bad have Leicester been under Russell Martin? Painful watch again, yeah. Thumped by Peterborough, newly under the management of Robbie Savage. And I think I said yesterday, 24 hours ago, didn't really understand that hire. Stand by that. I still don't think he's done enough at Forest Green to warrant a move to League One Peterborough. But what a way for him to start, to be fair. And things getting worse and worse for Russell Martin at Leicester. Somebody very, very senior at TalkSport messaged in our breaking news WhatsApp group. Yes, we do have such a thing, saying Martin in big trouble. So watch this space. Thanks for getting in touch, Paul. Going through the day's action now and looking ahead to a couple of big ones later on today is the Athletic's Simon Johnson. Simon, a very good morning to you.
2: Very good morning to you, Ben. How are you doing?
0: Yeah, not too bad, thank you. I guess you're a very happy chappy. If you got to witness Chelsea's five-star thumping of Bournemouth a little bit earlier on. I mean, what a way to come back after the international breaks, but five past what's been an OK Bournemouth side this season. Maybe a little bit modest in the Premier League table. Five-star Chelsea, brilliant.
2: Well, I think we all had on our prediction table that Jordan Henderson, the lethal marksman, would get a brace. But yeah, I think this was a very important result for Chelsea, for Lenzo, after a very disappointing run of three games before the international break, three games without a win, 1 point. But it also sort of summed up where Chelsea are right now, that at 3-0, when Bournemouth got the a goal back, that suddenly the atmosphere in Stamford Bridge suddenly got all nervous. I mean, how many teams would get nervous at 3-0 going to 3-1? I think that sums up a lot of Chelsea's early problems. But two goals for Jordan Henderson, two goals for João Pedro, a very, very big result for Chelsea. Yes, Bournemouth, I think their league position still doesn't represent how well they played in the early part of the season. But for Chelsea to win this game is very, very important to get back on a bit of an even keel and relieve a bit of the pressure that was slightly building on Xabi Alonso and Chelsea within reason. But there's still a lot of questions still ahead of their away game at Everton next week. But Cole Palmer getting a new contract, of course.
0: Yeah, announcing the news himself.
2: He really needed one because his previous contract, I think, ran to 2033. So now he can really feel safe.
0: Yeah.
2: That his contract's been extended to 2034. But this is the way Chelsea operate taking a bit of lighthearted jest out of it, is that don't look at so much at the years on their contract. It's that Cole Palmer's clearly got another pay rise, and that will help, even if Chelsea had sort of big offers from other clubs, it will help sort of their bid to keep Cole Palmer happy at Stamford Bridge.
0: Yeah, absolutely big one for Chelsea and for Cole Palmer to be involved, justifying his worth for the Blues, absolutely. Not such good luck for another team in more towards southwest London. Fulham went to Ipswich, beaten 2-1.
2: Incredible.
0: Yeah, great result for the Tractor Boys, but for Fulham, things just seem to go from bad to worse, don't they?
2: I mean, first and foremost, I think, Ben, we have to talk about Ipswich. Like, they would undoubtedly be one of the favourites to go down, back down again. Memories are short. We remember how much they struggled and seemed to be constantly in the bottom three under Steve McKenna a couple of seasons ago. But a couple of wins. This is a big turnaround win against Fulham as well. You know, they went 1-0 down, but they came back to win the game. That shows perhaps the kind of character they were lacking a couple of seasons ago. But for Fulham, this is huge, huge red flags, huge warning signs. Of course, losing Marco Silva, I think, has to be the biggest loss of all. They've lost a lot of quality players over the last couple of years, but Marco Silva is the glue that kept them together. And the fact that he left them to go back to Portugal to manage there, you can understand why, because you almost think from Marco Silva's point of view, how far can he take Fulham in the grand scheme of things? But yeah, they're now rooted to the bottom of the table, 2 points in six games, and losing to Ipswich, that has got to be major alarm bells about where this club is going.
0: Yeah, it is a real worry, and out of the blue, really. I mean, Fulham have sort of just gone off a cliff, really. I don't recall them being in any particular relegation difficulty last season or in previous years. It just seems to have come upon them all of a sudden. Tottenham, also in that mix, but they got a very valuable point away at Manchester United. I did take in the game, and I thought for spells they were going to go to Old Trafford and get that elusive win. I hate to use the phrase encouraging signs, because it sounds like I am taking the rise. I promise you I'm not. But there were signs, and I think, yeah, Spurs do need a win, firstly and foremostly. But they very, very nearly got one at Old Trafford. There were spells, certainly in that first half, where they did dominate, in my, as I saw it.
2: Yeah, it kind of reminds me of the Europa League final between the two teams a couple of seasons ago, where it was kind of the battle of the dross of the Premier League. But Tottenham, to be fair to them, they were the better side for, in both halves. And there will be a huge element of regret that they've come away with just the point. There was some bad finishing in front of goal. Dominic Solanke, I think, we'll sort of look back on the game at Old Trafford in particular with a lot of regret. He had two good chances in each half. One that you'd expect a plus 60 million striker to take. But then you have to also praise Tottenham's character. There were 10 men, but they did end up rescuing a point in what looked like a very grim situation once they fell behind. But you had to say that looking at both teams, they looked bang average. And both teams under a lot of pressure in terms of Zerbi and Carrick. I still think there's an element of more questions than answers as far as what we saw this evening.
0: And I think if it was a sack race, I do think, regrettably, Michael Carrick is probably way out in front at the moment, ahead of De Zerbi. With Tottenham, you feel like the new signings will gel. It does feel like there is more to come. I hate it when people talk about stats and all the data sort of is pointing the right way. But you do feel with Tottenham, they will have the rub of a green. Someone's going to get absolutely thumped at some point. And presumably they'll be on their merry way up the Premier League table. But for Manchester United, it's a sense of deja vu, isn't it? Absolutely brilliant under Ole Gunnar Solskjaer when he was caretaker, got the permanent gig, things went south. Michael Carrick, brilliant, and during his interim spell, became permanent. And the same old problems at Old Trafford. And you do wonder. Popular wisdom before the international break suggested that Carrick could be out of a job by Christmas if things don't improve. And the longer it goes on, I do look at Old Trafford and think, maybe that is where the next sacking will be coming from in the Premier League if things don't, there isn't a dramatic upturn.
2: The thing is, Ben, even if they get rid of Carrick,
0: who next?
2: Like who next? Like, this is not just a Carrick problem. This is not something that Manchester United is suddenly, oh no, look, there's something in the bottom half of the table. They're not that great. They're not what they used to be. But this is something we've seen now since basically Ferguson left. So it's more than just the manager. It's more than just the head coach. I do think they made a huge mistake in falling for the Michael Carrick feel-good factor. You know, it was the shortest season in Manchester United's sort of recent history of. They were knocked out of both cup competitions in the first round. They had no European football.
0: Yeah.
2: And Michael Carrick benefited. And he did a wonderful job in getting in third spot. But there was an asterisk even by that, because you have to remember how poor the teams were below them. Liverpool were bang average. Aston Villa, after a very good first half of the season, were pretty poor. Chelsea slumped in the second half of the campaign. So, without sort of trying to demean Carrick's achievement too much, it really papered over the cracks. And it did feel like that Manchester United had fallen for the Ole Gunnar Solskjaer factor again, of like that feel-good factor of the ex-United player that got some kind of response, which is great, but it wasn't the long-term answer. But in saying that, I don't think it's an Ole Gunnar Solskjaer issue. I don't think it's a Michael Carrick issue. It's a Manchester United issue.
0: Like, yeah.
2: The standards have fallen so dramatically over the last 13 years. Manchester United fans, they're no fools. They'll look at the players out there and they'll go, apart from one or two, this is a shadow of the kind of squad, the kind of talent that they used to watch on a regular basis, that even when they weren't at their best, would win games and grind out the results to make them champions. This lot, they're lucky to grind out a result, as we saw on Saturday evening, just to get a draw at home to Tottenham, who were bottom of the league, yeah, with 10 players. So even if they get rid of Carrick, where do they go next? They've hired a number of top managers in the last few years, from Mourinho to Van Gaal. None of them have been able to come up with a solution. I think it runs a lot deeper than just who's in charge of the dugout.
0: Yeah, you're absolutely right. That second place finish under Jose Mourinho way back when feels like a trophy win on its own. When you look at what followed it. A quick word on Arsenal before all the gooners kick off saying, "Well, why not talking about us?" Great win for them. A comeback win for the Gunners. And not quite top of the table, but it'll be interesting to see how City get on against Liverpool later on. But word on Leeds in particular. This fixture last season, I think, ended in a 5-0 defeat for Daniel Farke's side. So as much as it was a defeat for them, they have fallen to their first Premier League defeat of the season, Leeds. Again, to use the phrase, encouraging signs, looking a much more decent proposition than they were 12 months ago.
2: They're a very good side, Ben. Yeah. And they'll go away. It speaks volumes that they went away from the Emirates sort of devastated or very disappointed that they came away with obviously no points, but even to a degree, not having 3 points. I mean, they were the better side for long periods. I mean, the Emirates Stadium was, in terms of atmosphere, was absolutely dead in the first half. And of course, when Leeds went ahead, you only saw one winner. But this is where Arsenal's strength and depth in terms of their squad, the players they're able to bring on, like Bruno Guimarães, who, of course, scored the winner. That is what makes the difference in terms of a title-winning side. And with the huge asterisks about sort of Manchester City in terms of their title challenge, because there is this big threat of a points deduction hanging over their shoulders, hanging over their heads, hanging over their shoulders, you do sort of think, well, who else could do what Arsenal did on Saturday and sort of grind out a win over against a very good side, whilst not playing their best and still getting the 3 points. And you look in that league table, you look at among the pretenders, and it's very hard to see another club, another team that can do that, especially when they're so settled with Arteta, of course, just to sign a new long-term deal last few days. The players they've got on their roster, also very settled. It's going to be a big, big shock for anyone to put them to the post. And not that I'm saying that Arsenal are the best Premier League team we've ever seen, and I certainly don't think they are, but timing is everything. Yeah. I think Arteta and Arsenal have timed their sort of rise to the top very, very well indeed. Because Manchester City, if the worst comes to the worst, that rules out their main competitors, and I can't see anyone else that can come close to them right now.
0: Yeah, exactly. That's what everyone else is, just that little bit further back, not just in terms of points, but in terms of depth and ability and one or two other attributes as well. Simon, just before we let you go, Liverpool Man City, 4:30, and an intriguing fixture just to see what Liverpool can do on behalf of the football world outside the blue half of Manchester, and indeed what City are capable of in what must be an absolute siege mentality at the Etihad right now.
2: Well, from Enzo Maresca's point of view, he doesn't really need to give a team talk.
0: Yeah.
2: It's kind of done for him. I would imagine the chance of the cop aren't going to be too complimentary throughout the 90 minutes, regardless of what happens. So I think we're going to sort of see what I hope to see is a Premier League classic of the devils and received angels of football, which should be Liverpool versus Man City. But I think Manchester City will be galvanised by the events of the last 2 weeks. That they know that the football world, the eyes will be upon them, the cameras will be upon them, and they'll be out there to prove, regardless of however the money's been spent over the last 15, 20 years at Manchester City, but they're a good team regardless of whether rules have been broken or not.
0: Interesting games to come on Sunday, absolutely spearheaded by Liverpool City at Anfield. And as much as Enzo Maresca doesn't have to give a team talk, neither, in my opinion, does Andoni Iraola. It'll be an intriguing, fiery encounter, I'm absolutely sure. The Athletic, Simon Johnson, thanks for staying up for us. Enjoy what's left of the weekend, my friend.
2: Well,
0: good, cheers. 0371 722 3344. Joe from Colorado has WhatsApped. Is it too soon to say it was so Spursy from United, or as we call them to our friends, Manure? Charlie and an unknown, no name, 5086 on the text, have both suggested Antonio Conte to United. What do you reckon, Ben? Well, as Simon alluded to just then, does it make a difference who's in charge? Does it really make a difference? Is Antonio Conte going to get more of a tune out of this lot than he did out of Tottenham? Yes, he won a Premier League title at Chelsea back in the 16-17 season, was it? But I think even the state of affairs at Old Trafford is beyond his capability, isn't it? But he is very much in the frame. You'd think if United do pull the trigger and Carrick is released from his duties, it does look like Antonio Conte is going to be a name that does not go away. Thank you for your messages, lads. Also, we've had a message in from Leach, just started on my second bottle of Redhead, an East Anglian red ale from a one-man brewery called Drenchfoot. I found them by accident while in Thetford and bought a job lot. Very nice indeed. Have one for us, Leachy. 03717 223344. 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
0: You're listening to Extra Time with Acorn Insurance, supporting British taxi drivers since 1982. Tim, the Melbourne posh fan, Robbie Savage, never a doubt. I mean, fair enough, he's off to the best possible start, but against a Leicester side, against a club that is in absolute freefall. Who have Peterborough got next? Let's see where they are after a few games, shall we? And look, on paper, what has he really done, Robbie Savage? Nothing against the man. Very, very flamboyant, colourful individual, great personality and everything else. But I'm not convinced what he achieved at Macclesfield and Forest Green Rovers warrants that move to Peterborough. But in fairness to him, you know, a 3-1 win away at Leicester, decent enough. So let's see how they get on. But Tim, appreciate you. Thanks for getting in touch. Let us know what your beverage of choice is down there in Melbourne. Now, all eyes will indeed be on Anfield later today when Liverpool host Manchester City. A hostile atmosphere awaits the City players and staff, no doubt. But before that, We've another Premier League rivalry that's in its infancy, just a couple of years old, but it's still being billed as one to watch. Our very own Max Scott explains.
7: Forest and Palace were hardly traditional rivals, but that has changed quite a bit. It all started in 2025 when Palace won the FA Cup and qualified for the Europa League. But UEFA ruled that they'd breached its multi-club ownership rules because of John Tex's involvement with both Palace and Lyon, so Palace are demoted to the Conference League, and Forest, who'd finished seventh that season, took their place. Now, during this process, Forest had written a letter to UEFA. Palace chairman Steve Parish claimed that this was lobbying UEFA to try and kick Palace out. Nottingham Forest claimed that it was merely a letter seeking clarity on their decision. Now, Parish was furious, as were Crystal Palace fans, who, when the sides met at Selhurst Park last season, unfurled a huge banner depicting Forest owner Evangelos Marinakis holding a gun to Morgan Gibbs-White's head, alongside references to allegations Marinakis has always denied. The FA later fined Palace $50,000, but Marinakis has taken this a step further. Legal action. A defamation case against Palace and unidentified individuals over the banner. And to make things even spicier, in an unexpected plot twist, Palace legend Oliver Glasner, the man who brought Palace fans the best days of their lives, is now head coach at Nottingham Forest, and he brought along with him fan favourite swashbuckling wingback Daniel Munoz. So what started as this European eligibility dispute has become an unexpected Premier League rivalry.

0: you do have quite shades of the Palace Brighton rivalry, which again is a little bit convoluted. The M23 rivalry, they call it, and Brighton fans will say, "Oh, it's not the M23, it's the A23." And it all comes down to who was it? It was Alan Mullery, wasn't it? And Terry Venables back in the 70s. Their feud during what was quite a tense series of FA Cup replays. Shades of that with Forest, Palace. And but I don't know. Is it really a rivalry, Palace fans? Forest fans, do you hate each other as much as we're billing? I'm all for a bit of needle. Can't get enough of it in my book. But do let us know. 03717 223344. Technical producer Stu on the buttons. It's a new rivalry. It's a contrived one, in my opinion. Not like a good old fashioned one, as Mark pointed out, like Watford, Luton, Woking, Aldershot, Arsenal, Tottenham, the old firm. This just feels a little bit. Am I wrong in that view?
1: Well, I mean, look, rivalries happen for different reasons. And you think about the Chelsea-Leeds one back in the 70s. You look at, like you said, Arsenal-Tottenham. That's more of a derby than a rivalry because of the historics with that. You know, both teams next to each other. That's the rivalry there. You can say it's contrived, but it's still a rivalry. And that's how rivalries start. You know, you have something that sparks an incident to cause a rivalry. Contrived or not, it's still an incident that's happened that sparked this rivalry. So you can say it's contrived, but it's still a rivalry.
0: Well, Jerry disagrees. It says, in case I don't speak to you tonight, my thoughts on Palace tomorrow or today. We don't have a rivalry with Nottingham Forest. And apart from the last four seasons, anyone under the age of 30 would associate them as a second-tier club. Oliver Glasner gave us Palace fans the two most memorable days in our club's history, and that will never be forgotten. I applaud any player or manager that leaves a smaller club to a bigger one. Eze, Elise, or Gay, etc. Fans have short memories, and I fear that Oliver Glasner will get a bad reception tomorrow. I personally won't, but to leave Paris to manage Nottingham Forest by anyone's logic is hardly a move upwards, and I think that will be in fans' thoughts tomorrow. Thoughts? Well, if Palace stay up and Forest go down, which isn't beyond the realms of possibility this season, it'll look rather silly, won't he?
1: Yes. But you've also... I disagree with Jerry.
0: Go on.
1: Because they had the Palace Ultras, okay? And the Palace Ultras are now no longer because of this incident. So they've lost the hardcore... Not the hardcore, but, you know, their vocal kind of supporters group in the stands. And I went to a game recently. I went to Palace Ipswich.
0: Yeah.
1: And I was with a friend of mine who is a Palace fan. And he was saying to me that the atmosphere has changed since the Palace Ultras have been disbanded.
0: Yeah.
1: And it's all come around to this incident that's happened with Nottingham Forest. So I kind of disagree with Jerry a little bit.
0: Okay, fair enough. Well, Jerry, Stuart has put his thoughts forward. 03717223344 810-89 on the text. Contrived rivalries or clubs that you have... An irrational hatred for on the text. 810-89-03717-223-344. Not your actual... Arsenal fans don't like Tottenham and vice versa. I get it. Woking fans dislike Aldershot. We dislike Stevenage because of all the cheating that went on in the 90s and the bung with Torquay. Don't worry. All a matter of public record. Go and look it up. It happened. But the contrived rivalries, the ones that you just sort of think, really? Like Palace-Brighton. Absolutely detest each other, but over something that happened ages ago. Never really understood that. And Bournemouth-Southampton, the forced coastal derby. Saints, generally speaking, I think it's fair to say, don't really acknowledge Bournemouth as their rivals. The hostility for them is obviously Portsmouth, and that kicks off at 12, live over on TalkSport 2, by the way. Pushed, I think, by people like us, I think it's fair to say, just to sort of maybe bridge a bit of a South Coast gap, maybe make something of it that it is. But, I mean, Saints fans, Bournemouth fans, is there a rivalry there? Sometimes I think we're so desperate for a bit of needle, we forget where the actual needle lies. Do you know what I mean, technical producer Stu?
1: Yeah, and, I mean, your former predecessor of this parish actually used to kind of contrive derbies up. And I don't know who he was talking to. I think it might have been Simon Watts of the EFL. And he'd be going, oh, it's the A241 rivalry. Do you know what I mean?
0: Oh, but that's in jest. I mean, yeah.
1: Yeah, and of course.
0: We can all do that in jest. But when it actually becomes, oh, yeah, they hate each other because, you know, they're up the A23, I just sort of think, really?
1: I mean, well, that's what that rivalry technically is now. Everyone calls it the M23 derby or the A23 derby because of, you know, even though it's got a bit of a different rivalry, but it's now known as a motorway derby.
0: Yeah, and Brighton fans hate that, by the way. And it all goes back to Alan Muller.

0: Alan Mullery and Terry Venables back in the 70s. Brian Inkov says Palace Forest is like Chelsea Cov because of Stu and I. There we go. A contrived rivalry, Chelsea Coventry. Here
1: Coventry are no rivals. They're nothing. They're nobodies. They'll be in the Championship next season. It's fine.
0: Oh, you reckon? With Manchester City, we shall see. We have one with Sunderland, says Brian, because of a rival, because of Jimmy Hill in the 70s. Now, I do like this rivalry, the Coventry City Sunderland rivalry. This is when Jimmy Hill delayed the kickoff of a game at the very, very end of the season in 1977, knowing that Sunderland had just lost. Coventry and Bristol City then basically played out a draw, relegating Sunderland, and the two absolutely detest each other because of that, or maybe it's a one-way thing, but I love that. That's proper housery from the late, great Jimmy Hill. I mean, could it happen these days? I mean, all the last games of the season kick off at the same time, don't they? But something like that now, oof, I don't think it would be allowed. So your contrived rivalries, please, or teams that you just hate for no particular reason. Might be someone that you dislike. It might be an ex. 8 10 89 on the text. 50 pence plus normal sending charges apply. It's Extra Time. It's TalkSport.
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5: And yes, it's time to bid you to come on and play the 1 second wonder at about 2:15. Oh, I said the time. You're not supposed to do that. 03717223344. What is the 1 second wonder? It is the world's favourite guess the intro penalty shootout quiz. I think that's fair, isn't it, Mark?
6: I think so, yeah. I think we can claim that title.
5: We had an absolute belter last night. Oh, yeah. Rashid from Chesham beat Steve in Swansea. And it was really, really topsy-turvy. Rashid, I thought, was going to walk away with it. And then what was the song he didn't get? It was Thin Lizzy Boys Are Back in Town, wasn't it?
6: Yeah, how could he not get that?
5: Didn't get the intro. Steve then got back into it. And then on tiebreak, the tiebreak is basically guess the year of the UK number one. It was The Police Don't Stand So Close to Me. He was one out. Mm. And then Rashid guessed it right, 1980.
6: Well, what a beautiful voice Steve had. We weren't expecting that, were we?
5: Exactly, singing along. That was absolutely superb. So if you'd like to come on and play 03717223344, the 1 second wonder, in around 20 minutes' time, you versus one other listener, we'll play you 1 second of the start of a song. And as you've heard, we are lenient. Yeah. If you're 90%, if you know what the song is and you've pretty much named it, then we'll let you have the point. We're not pedantic. And in the interest of just not being like uber music geekery, but we have good fun. And we're giving away two books. You have a choice of books.
6: Oh.
5: Never used to do that.
6: No.
5: You find so many dotted around the 17th floor here and the news building at Tarksport Towers, as Jim White would say. Your choice of books is David Stubley, The Disruptors, Has Sport Lost the Plot? Or Breakfast with Robots, The Future Science of Daily Life, from AI and Sleep to Gut Health and Travel by Joel Levy. Sounds a bit of you, that, Mark, doesn't it?
6: Yeah, it does indeed, yeah.
5: Two very good books, so give us a call right now, 03717-223344, the 1 second wonder. Start your Sunday by coming on the radio, playing a quiz and winning a book for your trouble. And all you've got to do is guess the intro. And most of the songs are pretty well known, I'd say. They're generally bangers. There's nothing really niche in there. So if you think you know your tunes, give us a call. If you're one of those people that plays along on WhatsApp, make today the day you give us a call for the first time. 03717-223344.
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8: From the Sky News Centre at 2. At least 12 people have been killed in an attack on Saudi Arabia's international airport in Riyadh. More than 300 have been wounded. Iran-backed Houthis in Yemen have claimed responsibility for the attack. Andy Burnham's reiterated his complete solidarity with Ukraine after Donald Trump said the country needs a new president. It's after Volodymyr Zelensky criticised his US counterpart for agreeing a deal with Moscow to buy Russian diesel, saying it will help fund the Kremlin's war. The Prime Minister's pledged tougher sanctions against Russia. Kira Rudik is a Ukrainian opposition MP.
9: Russia right now does not have enough of the resources for fulfilling the internal demand inside Russia. And of course, it wouldn't have any influence on the price in the United States simply because we are talking about extremely small amounts.
8: A wild animal park near Doncaster will remain closed today after a man died in the tiger enclosure. He was attacked by one of the big cats at Yorkshire Wildlife Park yesterday afternoon. South Yorkshire police are urging people not to share footage of what happened online. Krista Pike, who survived an execution attempt in Tennessee, has been discharged from a local hospital. Her lawyers say she's been taken back to prison. In sport, Arsenal fought back with two second-half goals to get a 2-1 win at home to Leeds in the Premier League. Their fifth top-flight victory out of six games takes them level on points with early leaders Manchester City. Boss Mikel Arteta says it was another pleasing display.
10: We're getting into a game that it was very tricky. First of all, because of the opponent. Secondly, because we come from a heavy defeat and we haven't been together for 3 weeks, 16 players away, travelling the world with different national teams. And I think we started the game really well.
8: North London rivals Tottenham scored in injury time to rescue a 1-1 draw at Manchester United. Chelsea hammered Bournemouth 5-1. And in the Scottish Premiership, Rangers went top by getting past Kilmarnock 3-1. That's the latest. I'm Jenny Barsby.
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11: With the sport headlines. There were Old Trafford boos on the final whistle as Manchester United conceded a stoppage time equaliser against 10-man Spurs. It took Roberto De Zerbi's team off the bottom but left United fans and boss Michael Carrick hugely frustrated.
12: To not see it off is a very disappointing one because that's a couple of times really that's happened and everything could look very different and feel very different without a couple of late goals that we could maybe done a little bit more to stop.
11: Anfield will be no place for the faint-hearted this afternoon, where Manchester City play their first game since being found guilty of breaking well over 100 Premier League financial rules. City boss Enzo Maresca was well aware of what lies ahead.
13: I said already that for me and for the players, we can control just the pitch side, the football side. So we are focused on that, and this is what we can do and we can control. We cannot control something different.
11: City go into that game level on points with Arsenal, who had to come from behind, to beat Leeds. Celtic can reclaim top spot in Scotland by avoiding defeat at Motherwell this lunchtime. In the rugby prem, Northampton came out on top in an 18-try thriller at home to Bath. Saints were winners by 71 points to 48. That's the second highest scoring game in English top flight history. And Max Verstappen has claimed pole for today's Singapore Grand Prix. Charles Leclerc will also be on the front row. Lewis Hamilton and championship leader Kimi Antonelli just behind them. There's more at TalkSport.com.
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16: You're listening to Extra Time with Acorn Insurance, the UK's largest taxi insurance specialist. Thanks for joining us. Let us know what you're up to this morning. Are you a copper on duty? Are you an international DJ? Are you driving a truck? Are you walking your dog on an Australian beach? Are you a taxi driver in particular? All very, very valued members of our ever-growing audience across the world. And it's always great to hear from you. Do let us know what you're up to. Tim, the Melbourne Posh fan, beverage of choice is Carlton Draft down in Australia. Mother's milk, he calls it. A bizarre rivalry, Coventry Sunderland. Yeah, it is, but you can sort of understand it. I mean, they did contrive to have them effectively relegated, didn't they? Chris from Southend. Southend hate Leyton Orient. Didn't know that. Even though a best mate of mine is an Orient fan, I hate Colchester United more than Leyton Orient. Chris, thank you for contributing. Tim's been in touch. Burgers from the meat trade today. Remember Tim sent his meat raffle in last night?
1: Oh, yeah.
16: So he's having those delicious burgers. What flavour burgers are they, Tim? Oh. They look like there was like a glaze on them. Mm. Or was it just plain beef? Was it even beef?
1: Oh, I love
16: it. I'm entirely sure. Boney's been in touch. Ben, quality show is normal. This City case regarding sponsorship could open a can of worms involving other clubs all brushed under the carpet. Well, this is the thing, isn't it? It'll be very interesting to see the ripple effects of what this all happens. And Chris Windle says, looking forward to seeing Man City in the National League next year. Surely not. Surely not. Be a hell of an away day, though, wouldn't it? Hell of an away day. In 8 days, Cov will be 1 point behind Chelsea, says Brian. We're going to beat Spurs in Newcastle and Chelsea are going to lose to Everton. Everton, who we, as we discussed last night, potentially under new ownership very soon. And that would be a very, very interesting state of affairs for David Moyes, wouldn't it? Absolutely curious indeed. Bradders couldn't give a toss about Forest. Glasner wanted a big club, didn't get one, so went to Forest for the money. He tarnished himself midway through last season, and Palace versus Seaweed, laugh emoji, is not a derby, it's a rivalry. So much so that they have tried to copy Palace by changing their nickname from Dolphins to Seagulls. Very, very interesting. Matty's been DJing in Bromley, tracing back Crawley, but support Palace, my rivalry is the M23 itself. Always roadworks with no one working. Joke Palace win tomorrow. Thank you very much indeed for getting in touch, Matty. More of your messages on the way shortly. Oh, here's another one from Brian, a random fact about Crawley. I've been on a penny farthing bike in Crawley. His dad had a late friend who lived there who was a huge cycle enthusiast. A collection of bikes through the eras.
1: Oh.
16: How about that?
1: They look so dangerous, those.
16: Penny farthings. Yeah. Whenever I think of a penny farthing, I think of that Simpsons sketch where Homer answers the door and somebody kicks him. And that's for keeping me waiting.
1: Yeah.
16: I'm pretty sure that's it. Oh no, Bill has been in touch in Highland, Glasgow. Morning, guys. Had a mixed day today. None of my horses even got placed. Mind you, and say it quietly, neither did any of Tony's. Yeah, a rare barren week.
1: Yeah,
16: for Mr. McCormick, a rare thing, I think it's fair to say. The good news, though, is that Bill's horse Watery Boran entered in the 2:30 at Perth on Thursday. Should find out either Monday or Tuesday if he's been declared to run. I've entered the draw for one of the few owners' badges. I'll let you know nearer the time. Gives me something to look forward to in the week.
1: Wow.
16: Oh no, Bill in Highland, Glasgow. And we call him Oh No Bill. In fact, I think it was even Brian in Coventry who bestowed him with that nickname. Mm. Because whenever he plays Carry On Aging, he'll get a name that he doesn't know, just like some random influencer who's about, you know, 21 or something, who no one's ever heard of.
1: Yeah.
16: But is supposedly internationally renowned. And she goes, oh no, oh no. Love you, Bill. Thanks for getting in touch. Boney's going to Anfield tomorrow. Can't wait. Bring it on and off the pitch. City are ready. They've had the whole international break to get G'd up, haven't they? So I would expect them to be up for it and hoping to show the world what they're capable of on the pitch, while their future is very much determined off it. DC's currently walking his dogs, Dave the Bulldog and Zach the Spaniel. Is Dave an okay name for a dog?
1: I like that.
16: Dave. Why not Dave? Dave the Bulldog at Southwold Beach. Walking the dogs on Southwold Beach at this hour.
1: Wow.
16: Send us a pic, DC. I've just lost my mother and I'm finding it hard to sleep. I'll bless you there, DC. Just walking with the dogs on the beach frees my mind My beverage of choice is a flask of tea right now. Oh, lovely.
1: Oh, yeah. And apparently, if you keep your eyes peeled tonight, there's a chance you could see the Northern Lights, apparently.
16: Oh, really?
1: Across the whole of the country.
16: Even in the south?
1: Even in
16: the
1: south.
16: How about that? Well, DC, yeah. In fact, and if you take a picture,
1: yeah,
16: you're more likely to see it. Sometimes you can see it on camera,
1: but
16: not with the naked eye.
1: Yeah, yeah.
16: So it's worth doing, DC, even if you don't send it to us. Yeah. Oh, we're thinking of you, DC. Sorry for your loss.
1: Yeah, yeah.
16: And, even at that time of night, I'm sure it's lovely out there. Barry in Adelaide's been in touch. Spurs fan who's still positive as I see a team starting to come together. We were the better team at United. Once our injuries are back, can't wait to see potential. Ever optimistic. I don't think that's unreasonable, actually. I'd be optimistic if I was a Tottenham fan. On another day, look, you don't get points and you don't get goals for nearly, but Spurs are nearly there. They're not miles off it. They're not a million miles away. They're not relegation candidates, really. They're just a bit unlucky. And if I can draw a very clumsy parallel with the team that I support, Woking, it's so frustrating when you go and watch your team just generate chance, and not do it. And lose 1-0 to a one-off shot. The Oppo gets one or two chances and makes the most of them. You get 10 and can't convert them. It happens. And yeah, okay, if you get through a whole season and you can't convert them, you will be in a bit of trouble. But by the law of averages, you would expect Tottenham to start to make good of these chances. And yeah, once the injuries do settle and once players like Omar Mamouche do get themselves sorted and do get themselves playing back into form, I think Tottenham will be fine. I think a European finish, which was my prediction pre-season, is perhaps a little bit optimistic. But I do see them being the most improved team this season. I mean, things can't get any worse, can they? I could see them finishing quite high up the table. Speaking of dog walking, producer Mark, you out today with your rescue?
1: Yeah, we're going to the dog field. It's really cool, actually. There's this place near us, and they've got three of these. Because he's a rescue, he gets a bit nervous with other dogs and people and stuff sometimes. So you get these secure fields that you can go in.
16: Yeah.
1: But the weird thing is, you book like a half-hour slot, and you turn up, and they've got like a combination padlock on there,
16: yeah.
1: Right? And so, Mrs. tells me the code. I put the code in, open the gate. But I've noticed recently the people who've been locking it afterwards have been turning the numbers on the lock to 0000. And I'm thinking, why are you doing that?
16: Yeah.
1: And it's not just one person. I'm keeping a close eye on this now. But why are you wasting those few seconds of your life?
16: Yeah.
1: Putting it on all zero. I just mix them all up and just go.
16: You know?
1: Or if I'm feeling nice, I hold it open for the next person coming in.
16: If you stay at an Airbnb, you just sort of, or if you've got a key lock on even on your house, you just, as long as it's, even if it's one out.
1: Yeah.
16: Because the chances are, no one's going to stand there.
1: No.
16: You're going through them all, you wouldn't have thought.
1: But there must be like pointless things that we all do that we don't need to do.
16: Yeah, that's one of them. I don't understand that. Why would you put a combination lock back to 0000? Unless they're doing it, unless it's their mind games in you.
1: Well, it could be, but it is more than one person.
16: Is it?
1: Yeah. I've noticed it's getting more and more popular.
16: You reckon?
1: Yeah. I mean, I've got to admit, I've done it myself.
16: Why?
1: I don't know.
16: It's like an OCD. Is it an OCD thing? Peer pressure. Is it an OCD thing?
1: Yeah, well, it might be, yeah. But I've only done it once, and then I thought, why am I doing this? I've got enough OCD things to worry about anyway. Yeah.
16: We had a combination key lock on the front of our house because the...
1: Really?
16: We did, because the elderly lady had one so that carers could get in and whatnot. We don't use it.
1: Oh, yeah.
16: But we did use it when we were having some building work done, because then people could come and go. We didn't have to be there.
1: Mm.
16: Our builder requested the Battle of Hastings 1066.
1: Oh, I like that.
16: Which I thought was quite a good one.
1: Yeah.
16: But then I just sort of thought, I can't imagine a situation where I'd have the time or inclination, even if I was a burglar, to go and just sort of...
1: No.
16: How long would it take you to get through 9999? How long do you reckon? What's the quickest you reckon you could do it? If you had to get through a combination lock,
1: it'd take forever. I'd get one of those stethoscopes and be listening for the click.
16: Yeah,
1: like doing the films when they're picking a safe.
16: But if you had to do it, just go. What is? That's a question for our friends at AI, isn't it?
1: Yeah.
16: The record for getting through a combination key lock, four numbers, 0000. To 9999.
1: Yeah.
16: I'm going to look that up in a minute.
1: Yeah, we should.
16: Yeah, because we will have a bit of spare time in a couple of minutes. And Arizona Andy's been in touch on X at Ben A. Fletcher, at Marky Talk, at TS Extra Time. Villa Birmingham City up there with local derbies. Yeah, but that's a proper derby, Andy. But it's no way contrived. Proper derby, that. Enjoying a bourbon from my wall. I'm going to retweet this on my account, at Ben A. Fletcher. Look at his wall of bourbons. Look at that.
1: Oh, let me have a look.
16: Get on X right now. Look, it's on my screen here. Look, that looks, that doesn't look real.
1: Oh, my goodness.
16: That looks like, is that duty free?
1: It's like a shop or something.
16: Yes, yeah, it looks like duty free. He's got a lovely little sofa there.
1: Yeah.
16: Look at that.
1: That can't be his, surely.
16: That is.
1: But they're all, hang on, what's going on? They're all full.
16: Yeah.
1: We got just for show.
16: Yeah, exactly. We filled them back up again.
1: Yeah.
16: With what? Don't ask.
1: Never
16: ask.
1: Tea.
16: Yeah, never ask. That's fantastic.
1: Yeah.
16: To be fair, I got loads of rums for my 40th, and I've now got a lifetime supply of rum. I don't need any more rum. I think that's going to do me literally probably for the next, you know, 40-50 years, well, however long I'm gifted on this planet.
1: And they can preserve you in it.
16: Yeah, exactly. Yeah, well, they used to do that, didn't they? With soldiers.
1: Yeah.
16: They'd put them in casks, in barrels, wouldn't they? There's a thought.
1: What way to go.
16: I reckon they drank them afterwards. Flogged them in London's taverns way back when. More of your messages on the way shortly. 0371 722 3344. Not too late to get your name added to the list. The 1 second wonder is next on TalkSport.
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16: A very good morning. You're listening to Extra Time on Talk Sport. My name's Ben Fletcher. We are now about to play the 1 second wonder, the world's favourite, guess the intro, penalty shootout quiz. And don't come at us, because that's what it is. Does anyone else do it? I doubt it. I'd like to hear it if they do.
1: Yeah,
16: it's interesting to see what the rivals are up to, but I don't think anyone is.
1: I think this is an amazing original concept you come up with, Ben.
16: Yeah, no one's ever done this before.
1: Never.
16: No one's ever done Guess the Intro. Certainly not in this format, I wouldn't have thought. Colin is a Spurs fan. He has answered the call. Good morning to you, Colin. How are you doing?
28: Good morning. I'm fine. How are you? You all right?
16: Yeah, not too bad, thank you. Happy with a point at Old Trafford, or could have been more?
28: Well, yeah, to be honest, I mean, I didn't do a lot. I'm going to put a pound on Spurs to win.
16: Oh, fair.
28: And so we got the draw.
16: Yeah. Points better than none. But I think Spurs will be all right. I've nothing to worry about. They'll come good sooner or later. Colin, you're up against an Arsenal fan. We've got a North London derby. Jason, how are you doing?
0: I'm very good, thank you.
16: Where in the world are you?
0: I'm just round the corner from the Emirates.
16: Oh, okay. Oh, very nice. In North London, then. Can you see the Northern Lights from where you are?
0: Northern Lights?
16: Apparently, yeah, Northern Lights are in the sky tonight, apparently. Wait till you finish, and then go and treat yourself to a little peek.
0: Yeah, I'll have a butcher's.
16: Have a little butcher's. Gentlemen, if the premise is very, very simple, I'll play you 1 second of the start of a well-known song. What I need from you is the name of the song. Artist will get you nothing. If you're pretty much there, we'll let you have it. We're not pedants. We're not like those pub quiz people who go, no, it has to be the 12-inch remix or whatever it is.
1: Oh, I hate that.
16: Yeah, you know what I mean? Just like, we get it. You know, if you know what it is and it's evident that you know what it is, we'll let you have it. And if I do give one person a hand, I'll give the other person a hand as well, in the interest of fairness. Colin, you were first to give us a call this morning. Would you like to go first or second?
28: I'll go second. I want to see what I'm up against.
16: Oh, interesting. Mind games. Mind games. Jason, that means you are up first. Have you played before, Jason?
0: No.
16: Oh, well, good man. The first time. Let's see if you can get one over your nearest and dearest rival on debut. Here comes your first clue. Listen up and good luck.
0: You're the best thing that's ever happened to me, Style Council.
16: Yep, you're the best thing, Style Council. You're Paul Weller fan, Jason?
0: Yeah, he's all right. I've seen him live.
16: Oh, yeah?
0: One of the iTunes festivals. He was very good.
16: Oh, nice. I saw him at Brixton Academy back in 2008. And I forget the album. Wake Up. No, what was it? No, I can't remember what the album was now. But, yeah, very, very good. And Brixton Academy is a brilliant live venue. Yeah, big fan of Paul Weller. Lots of different eras. Jason, well done. 1-0 to you. Your first ever outing on the 1 Second Wonder, and you're 1-0 as things stand. Let's see what Colin, the Spurs fan, can say about that. Colin, here comes your first clue. Good luck.
28: All right. It's Tina Turner. What's Love Got to Do With It?
16: Yes.
28: Hello?
16: Correct. Hello. He thought we'd gone. Well done. One apiece. It is indeed Tina Turner. Nicely done.
1: Mm.
16: How about that? I think we've got a couple of professionals here, by the way.
1: Oh, yeah.
16: And never mind Carrie and Adrian. Maybe we need to do a professionals version of this. Jason, the Arsenal fan, one apiece. Both penalties scored. Let's see if you can take a lead over Colin. Here comes clue number two.
0: Oh, man. It's an Ozzy Osbourne message to my woman.
16: I need the name.
0: No.
1: I like that, though. I like that version.
16: You know the song.
0: No, I'm sorry. I'm not gonna know the song. Sorry.
16: You don't know the title. You know the song, but not the title. Oh. Colin, the Spurs fan, would you have got that?
28: Paranoid.
16: It is Paranoid by Black Sabbath. Jason, unlucky. So that is First Blood. To Colin, by the way, I heard a track for the first time in the last couple of weeks. Was Not Was, Shake Your Head, Let's Go to Bed.
1: Oh.
16: You know that one?
1: No. Well, maybe if I hear
16: Ozzy Osbourne and Kim Basinger.
1: No, really?
16: Together at last. Honestly, I've never heard it before, and I can't stop listening to it. That's brilliant. And it's unlike anything that you'd expect Ozzy Osbourne to do.
1: You sure it's not an AI thing?
16: No. It's from 1992.
1: Wow.
16: And it was originally Madonna, but she, well, for whatever reason, did the demo and then never went anywhere with it. So they got Kim Basinger to do it. Very good video. That's all I'll say. Colin, the Spurs fan, you've got a chance to take the lead here and make it 2-1. Here comes clue number two for you. Colin?
28: Layla, Eric Clapton.
16: Derek and the Dominoes, but it is Layla. You're absolutely right. Nicely done.
28: Nicely done.
16: Yeah. Was it? I thought it was... Well,
28: I'm not sure you're probably right, but it's going to be the first time we get this kind of lead on the Gooners.
16: Well, for the time being, enjoy it.
28: Oh, thanks, mate.
16: You never know. Well, if it finishes this way, and it has done in the past, we've had 1-0 penalty shootout wins on this. But yeah, so far, so good for you, Colin. See if you can keep it going. Jason, the Arsenal fan, you missed the last one. You really could do with getting this one right. Here comes clue number three. Good luck.
0: Can I have it again, please?
16: Of course you can.
0: Can't believe it. 1-0. No.
16: Nothing at all.
0: Congratulations, Colin.
16: He hasn't won yet. Long, long, long way to go. Colin, would you have got that?
28: No, I haven't got a clue what it is.
16: It's TLC Waterfalls. Don't go chasing waterfalls. From the 90s. Bit of R&B. Great track.
1: Oh, yeah.
16: We just play this when I'm waiting in Safeway. Just nice Sunday afternoon, nearly 4 o'clock.
1: Yeah.
16: Nearly time for a delicious Carlsberg export in the Goldsworth Arms. Ooh. Oh, there I go again. So that is a miss for Jason. So, Colin, you've not quite won. If you get this right, you'll be in pole position and Jason will be effectively shooting to stay in the match. But looking good for you, Colin. Let's see if you can get this one, make it three in a row. Here comes clue number three. Good luck.
28: Gangsters, these are the days I want. Gangster Paradise.
16: By Coolio, he's absolutely right.
1: I love it when we hear the working out.
16: It's like GCSE maths, isn't it? We should give a point for the working out. The answer might be wrong, but you get a point for the working out.
1: Definitely.
16: Nicely done, Colin. Three in a row. So the pressure well and truly on Jason, the Arsenal fan now. Has to get this right.
0: God.
16: You have to get this right, Jason, to stay in the game. Otherwise, Spurs will have some very rare bragging rights. What's the opposite of St. Totheringham's Day? We'll have to think of one for that, won't we? Jason, here's clue number four. Good luck. You need it to stay in the game.
0: Go. One more time. I haven't got it, but let's hope. Come on, one more time. Go.
28: Is it Edge of Heaven by Wham?
16: That is a very, very good guess.
0: But it's not.
16: But you are incorrect. I see where you're going with that. 24 Karat Magic by Bruno Mars. Colin, congratulations to you. We'll come to you in just a second. But Jason, the Arsenal fan, 1 out of 4, one of those mornings, I'm afraid. Thank you for giving us a call. Great to chat to you. Decent win over Leeds.
0: Yeah, we got over the line that we needed to do. I was very worried.
16: Yeah,
0: but I'm glad we got the 3 points. That's all we needed.
16: Nicely done. What does the rest of the weekend look like for you, Jason?
0: Just relaxing, taking it easy, living the life in luxury Islington, or the rough bit of it. If the reality has been known.
16: The real bit. It's not the rough. It's not the rough bit, Jason. It's the real bit.
0: Yeah. Exactly. Congratulations, Colin, and I hope your team doesn't go down this year.
28: Thank you, Jason, and congratulations on winning the Prem.
0: Thank you very much, sir.
28: Yeah.
0: Thank you.
16: How about that?
1: Wow.
16: I mean, with all the problems in the world at the minute, maybe we should get them on air.
1: Yeah.
16: An Eastern European one-second wonder.
1: That moment was a bit like when the Germans and the English played football in the First World War, wasn't it? Like the ice melting.
16: Yeah, Christmas Day armistice. Jason, you're welcome on the show anytime. Enjoy the rest of the weekend, sir. And go and look at the sky. See if you can see the Northern Lights.
1: Yeah.
0: Oh, yeah, I will do. Thank you very much. Have a great evening, guys. I'll continue listening. Thanks.
16: Thank you very much. Good night. Jason, the Arsenal fan, and Colin, the Spurs fan, congratulations to you. A 3-1 penalty shootout win over Arsenal. When does that ever happen?
28: Can I say something? You know the Kim Basinger and Ozzy Osbourne thing?
16: Yeah.
28: That's a new look on Fatal Attraction. I wonder if he bites her head off.
16: Yeah, isn't it? Honestly, I'd never heard it. I was in Spain a couple of weeks ago.
28: I hadn't. Did you too?
16: Yeah. Once this show's finished, obviously, just it's was not was, shake your head, let's go to bed. And I'm
28: going to look that up. Yeah. I'm going to look that up.
16: A mate of mine put it on. I said, hang on, that's Ozzy. He said, yeah. He deliberately didn't tell me who it was, see if I noticed. And I said, who's the girl?
28: What's Basinger doing in it? She's singing in it.
16: Yeah. Legit.
28: Oh, wow.
16: Legit. But it's like, you will not believe he's put his voice to it. I mean, the late, great Ozzy Osbourne, who I loved to bits. We all did, obviously, and still do.
28: Yeah, I love Ozzy. Come on.
16: But you wouldn't believe it's the sort of song that he turned his attention to. That's all I'll say. Maybe we'll play it in a little while. But, yeah, unbelievable.
28: What is it called again?
16: The artist is Shake Your Head. Shake Your Head. Brackets. Let's go to bed.
28: Your head. I'm going to look that up after. That could be good. All right, mate.
16: Superb. Colin, stay on the line. Stu will take your details. Oh, what book do you want? You've got a choice. You can have The Disruptors, Has Sport Lost the Plot by David Stubley, or Breakfast with Robots, The Future Science of Daily Life from AI and Sleep to Gut Health and Travel by Joel Levy.
28: The second one.
16: The Breakfast with Robots?
28: No, the first one.
16: The Disruptors, Has Sport Lost the Plot?
28: Yes.
16: On its way to your Monday morning. Stay on the line. Stu's getting your details shortly.
28: Would you guys sign it for me? Would you mind?
16: Yeah, absolutely.
28: Thank you.
16: Do you want me to make it out to dear eBay user? Perhaps not. It'll devalue it. Colin, lovely chatting to you. Enjoy the rest of the weekend, sir.
28: Thank you. Have a good night, guys.
16: Thank you. There you go. 03717 223344. It is extra time on Talk Sport. I've just seen who's ringing in. Can we just quickly answer that and put that person straight to air, please, Stu? Because that person last night gave us a call and they told us about a little voyage that they went on. They were travelling all the way from... sorry, Colin, you'll have to hang on for just a sec. They went all the way from Wales over to Holland to watch a game of football, and they watched their team win, didn't they, Richard, the Cardiff fan?
2: I did, yeah. I got a career deal. I now live in Kent.
16: Kent, sorry, you do live in Kent.
2: Now live in Kent. Yes, it was a cracking game because AZ were top. We've now put them down to third because we have now gone top above them. Both sides are really going for it. We scored a very good first goal. Centerman was a nice off the corner, but it was a real competitive game. Both teams were getting stuck in.
16: Brilliant.
2: And it was a real end-to-end game. It wasn't one of these boring games where great teams sort of play each other out or defend. Both teams were going for it, and it was really, really good. The atmosphere was absolutely brilliant, as you know, Doug, with Jess.
16: Yeah.
2: But it was absolutely superb game.
16: Brilliant. Just to let the audience in on what's going on here, Richard gave us a call yesterday on his way to Feyenoord versus AZ Alkmaar. 2-0 win for Feyenoord, as Richard just pointed out. But you've basically had, an hour's kip on the ferry and you've gone right the way through, haven't you? Wow. Trooper.
2: Yeah, I have, yeah. Luckily, I'm only about less than half hour drive to get home, so I can go to bed. So I've got to get up at 9 o'clock. So I've got to go and see my granddaughter play football this morning.
1: Blimey.
16: Trooper. Absolute trooper. Richard, thank you so much for giving us a call back. It's been great hearing your story. And, nicely done. What a way to spend the weekend.
2: Also, I did see two other games today, because I was there in time to watch the under-14s play against Adol Den Haag. But after that was the SC Feyenoord, which is their amateur team, which plays in the Netherlands equivalent of our National League.
16: Wow.
2: So he managed to catch that game as well.
16: Absolutely brilliant. Richard, time's got the better of us. I'd love to chat to you more, but thank you so much for giving us a call back. Rest well. You've earned it.
2: I will. Don't worry about that. You never know. I could phone you again when I'm travelling over.
16: Please do. We'll pick up your call 100%. Richard, the Cardiff fan and Feyenoord fan in Kent. Absolutely brilliant. He gave us a call back.
1: Yeah.
16: He's been on the road travelling for 24 hours there and back.
1: I mean,
16: absolutely remarkable.
1: Talk about getting your money's worth. How many games did he watch? Three.
16: Indeed. Brilliant. Wow. This is a Cardiff fan who lives in Kent who drove to watch Feyenoord versus AZ Alkmaar. And so we had Simon, didn't we? The Lincoln fan who went to watch Borussia Mönchengladbach, but they're not playing until later today. Amazing. Yeah. Oh, I love this. I love this job. I love this audience. Richard, thank you. Safe travels. Colin, the Spurs fan, thank you for your patience. Stu will get your details shortly. It's extra time on Talk Sport. We're talking cricket next.
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16: That's made my day, that. That has absolutely made my day. I mean, that's, imagine doing that. Like just heading all the way over to watch a game of football and then get 3 for the price of 1.
1: Yeah.
16: Hip on the ferry. Good old Richard.
1: Oh,
16: welcome on
1: the
16: show anytime.
1: Yeah.
16: Yeah, still on the road. He called us 24 hours ago. It was about 2 in the morning, wasn't it? At
1: yeah.
16: The same sort of time. I'll give us a, and he has.
1: Oh.
16: That's mad. You think about the day you've had today and everything that you've done, everywhere you've been.
1: Yeah.
16: And he's up at 9 to watch his granddaughter play football.
1: Oh.
16: Brilliant.
1: Incredible.
16: Absolutely superb. Richard, thank you so much for getting in touch. And Colin, thank you for your patience as well. Stu's got your details. That book will be in the post due on Monday morning. Brad is going back to the rivalry of Palace versus Brighton. This was my brother's wish at his funeral earlier this year, at his funeral in Brighton, and he's included a sort of a slip, which I guess is included on the seats. It says, thank you for attending today. We hope you're comforted by memories and stories of Dad, Alex, Hassie, Tash. We wanted to be sure to mention that our final song choice is not because we are glad all over, but we wanted to remember Dad in his happiest moments, and this was definitely an anthem for him, and of course, the mighty Palace. He would also love the idea of it blasting out within seagull spitting distance. If you know, you know. Thank you for sharing that. Sorry for your loss, but it sounds like it was an absolutely brilliant send-off, Bradders. Thank you for sharing. And DC, who was walking his dog on the beach, look at that great picture.
1: Oh, wow.
16: I mean, that moon. Clear sky. It looks like daylight.
1: Oh.
16: Look at that in Southwold.
1: Hang on, look at the second one.
16: Absolutely incredible.
1: Oh, oh yeah.
16: And he's written names in the sand of the dog and him on the beach. Brilliant.
1: Oh.
16: Enjoy your walk, DC. Lovely hearing from you. More of your messages on the way shortly. It's extra time on Talk Sport. But now, we can give you a sneak preview of today's following on podcast from Talk Sport. Andrew McKenna, joined by the former Surrey and Durham all-rounder Cameron Still and South African cricket journalist Daniel Gallen to look back at day 2 of the first test between South Africa and Australia in Durban.
17: So it is the following on podcast from TalkSport, looking back on day 2 of the first test between South Africa and Australia, being played in Kingsmead, Durban, and it is a day that has been dominated by Australia. They have had so far the better of it. It is unbelievable. They resumed 187 for 6 and went on to be bowled out for 390 in 138 overs. Matt Renshaw, 190 from 397 balls, 21 fours and a 6. He batted for almost 8 hours. Perhaps the most telling statistic even, that the 6th wicket for Australia went down on 124, which means the last 4 wickets added 266 runs. We actually managed to get an hour's more play on day two than day one before the bad light kicked in. So South Africa, in their innings, managed to get out there, and they managed to get to, as I say, 27 for one at close of play. Ryan Rickelton was the man dismissed. He was caught behind the wicket for a three-ball duck, reaching for a ball, and outside-edged it. Beddingham and Markram, the not-out men, at the end, 15 and 12, respectively. Josh Hazlewood was the man to take the wicket. I'm Andrew McKenna. Cam Steele is alongside me. Well, look, there's no point doing anything else. Let's wax lyrical about a certain Australian batter, because let's be brutally honest about this. Matt Renshaw has been in a class of his own in this innings. 190 from 397 balls. Over to you, my friend. Wax lyrical all you like.
3: Well, I said to Jared this morning, day one ended much where it started. 50-50, 187 for six. Both teams equal in the game. But Matt Renshaw and the way he shepherded the tail today, he has blown South Africa away. He has put Australia in the box seat. And I would be amazed if Australia don't win this test match. To wax lyrical about that batting, I mean, the tempo, the way he went about his business, the way he farmed the strike and for how long he did it, so much skill, the way he negotiated the high pace of Jansen and Norkeer again for the second day in a row, and the way he capitalized on anything that was basically not where the bowlers wanted it to be. It was a complete masterclass, and let's be honest, it's a career-defining knock. He's cemented his place in this Australian side, and he has really put Australia in the box seat to win this game.
17: There were suggestions he might open the innings when we knew that he was going to play, but the Aussies elected instead to let Nick Maddison open the innings and put Renshaw into the middle order. Well, that's paid off, and especially when you consider they were 84 for four. Marnus went just before lunch. Steve Smith went straight after lunch in a spell of basically three deliveries. So when you consider where they were, and I mentioned that statistic about what the last four wickets added. Pat Cummins, 43. Nathan Lyon, 27. Both of them batting over 90 deliveries. Cummins batted for 98. Lyon for 92. Josh Hazlewood hung around, was 5 not out from 11 at the end. Mitch Stark was dismissed for 6 from 25. They all did their bits. They might not have contributed a huge amount of runs, but Cummins and Lyon both added some runs, but also chewed up some deliveries as well, which was, you could almost see every over there was another dagger going into the heart of the South Africans.
3: Exactly right. And Pat Cummins said in an interview last night how important it would be for the bowling group to bat and extend this innings as far as possible. And they certainly did that. And I mean, kudos. Well, Pat Cummins played beautifully. He played beautifully yesterday as well, supporting Matt Renshaw. But then Nathan Lyon today to face 93 balls, I think it was. He was the tugboat. He managed to get Matt Renshaw to 100 and then past 150 as well, and then from there the work was basically done, and Josh Hazlewood finished it off very well with 5 of his 11 balls, and all of it, each ball that those bowlers soaked up was so valuable for Australia, and especially for Matt Renshaw to allow him to go and get that huge daddy 100.
17: What I liked most about Renshaw though was he never got seduced into running down the pitch and his innings didn't really change from first ball to last. Mention 21 fours in 190. That's 84. That's actually quite low. 1 6 in there, so he had 90 in boundaries. He made 100. So there was 100 more runs that he found. He just felt in control. He was happy to nudge and nurdle. He was in control. It was a bit Matthew Hayden at times. And the fact he's quite a big, imposing left-hander. And the longer he was out there, the chest came out a little bit more. Each sort of half an hour, that chest got a little bit more pronounced, as if to say, you're going to have to basically knock me out of here.
3: Yeah, and it's certainly a little bit more of a strut towards the end as well. And I mean, it was a huge 100 celebration, and didn't he deserve it? I mean, you mentioned Matt Hayden, and they're both Queenslanders, even though Matt Renshaw was born in Middlesbrough. It was very Hayden-like, the way he was going about it. It was three C's: calm, considered, and just controlled. The way he went about things, the way he played the spin, he gave Temba Bavuma very much a headache because of the way he played Keshav Maharaj and Simon Harmer, the way he swept, reverse swept, rotated the strike. It was just amazing. He didn't give one chance until the very end when he was taken at first slip from the bowling of Simon Harmer. But yeah, a real coming of age. I know he's 30 or 31 now, but really brilliant stuff, and I'm so pleased for him, because it's really nice to see those guys who get left out of the side every now and then. Gone away, he's improved all facets of his game, the auxiliary skills as well. He's an excellent catcher, bowls

0: in 2 days. That's a decent chunk of time. If we assume South Africa can bat something like Australia, I don't see that Australia have enough time to normally bowl South Africa out twice. Or am I missing something?
1: I don't think you can make too many predictions with the light. I know it is getting darker earlier, but they have to kill the game first. And 390 is a big score, but it's not a mammoth score in the context of things. So they had to go as long as they could, kill the game, and now they are in the box seat. Only one team can now win this game, and it's Australia. And they have deserved that. They deserve to be in the box seat, and they deserve to dictate how this game has gone.
0: Well, they certainly have. Cammy, thank you very much for your contribution today. Don't forget, of course, that we're back with you tomorrow. It's TalkSport 2 and the TalkSport Cricket YouTube channel at 8.15, getting underway for a first ball at 8.30. And look, we talk about this all the time, but there's going to be some massively important cricket played in the first part of tomorrow. So that was all the positive kind of stuff. Dan Gallen, our South African summariser today. I don't want to put the boot in, but we have to raise some fairly fundamental points and questions about South Africa's approach today. They actually bowled pretty well, I thought. Got the ball in decent areas. But what let them down as much as anything else was just game awareness and tactics at times. I lost count of the number of times that we said, and on the fifth ball of the over, Matt Renshaw's taken a single. Therefore, his partner at the other end's got one ball to survive this over. That's something you teach 11, 12, 13-year-olds, game awareness. How did South Africa let that slide for 2 hours? Maybe even more than 2 hours. That should really frustrate and hurt them, shouldn't it?
2: Yeah, to answer the question, how, I'm staggered how. I have absolutely no idea how the reigning world champions, a test captain who's not lost a match yet, a team that includes Aidan Markram and Keshav Maharaj, guys who have captained the test side, Simon Harmer, who's played 1,000, however many first-class games, they just allowed them to drift. It was almost like they decided that Matt Renshaw's innings had already decided the game, and this was the second session on day two. You know, the start of the session on the third session on day two. So, how did it happen? I don't know. Was it laziness? Was it surely can't be a lack of awareness or a lack of cricketing insight or intelligence? Yes, this is the first time Themba Bavuma has skipped it aside that has had to bowl this long in his tenure. So, yes, he didn't have Kagiso Rabada, and you know, having a bowler like Rabada in your team would make any of us a good captain. Here you go, KG, go get us a wicket. But there was one instance when Renshaw, I think, was already on 160 odd, and Harmer was bowling, and like you say, almost we could have pushed a button, recorded the, and Renshaw milks a single, but he wasn't milking single by placing into the gaps. He was just nudging it to the sweeper down at deep square leg, deep backward point, long on. Why weren't they bringing those guys up? Macca's, I don't know how to answer that. I would love to find out.
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9: Ben, what is the prize? Ben, what is the prize? Ben, what is the prize?
8: The prize for Carry On Aging, which we're playing in around 45 minutes' time, is Breakfast with Robots, the future science of daily life from AI and sleep to gut health and travel by Joel Levy. The future is closer than you think. Breakfast served by your robot butler, commuting to work in a rocket, dreams tailored specifically to you by AI, as I thought. Explore the thrilling and sometimes unsettling technologies redefining how we eat, travel, work and rest. This is a rare glimpse into the future, revealing how today's innovations will shape the extraordinary world of tomorrow. Popular science, guess how much?
10: Oh, I'd go for 18.
8: $16.99.
10: Oh.
8: Same price as last night. I thought you were going to go 20.
10: Yeah, well, I was considering it.
8: He was considering it. But hey, closer than you were. Maybe that'll be a sign of things to come in the professionals. We shall see. Carry On Aging. We've had the Guess the Intro. This is Guess the Age. You versus two other listeners. I have a list of 20 names of supposedly world-famous celebrities who had birthdays around this time. We will ask you for a number. In return, you'll get a name, guess the age, and the person closest to the pin after three goes will be taking home the book. Give us a call on 03717 223344. We'll be doing that in around 35 minutes' time, and technical producer Stu is waiting to take your call. Back to your messages. And Baz has been in touch up the borough. Middlesbrough win, 150th birthday. Will Lancashire, the next Harry Kane. Spurs basically gave away the worst transfer for Spurs this season. Yeah, how much they must be regretting that. From Baza Borough. Shay's been in touch. Good morning, Ben. He knew the Bruno Mars Uptown Funk song from the 1 Second Wonder, was shouting it at the radio. Nice one, Shay. Thank you for being with us. Neil, the United fan in Droitwich. Shake Your Head is on Now 23, which also featured Tetris by Dr. Spin, a.k.a. Andrew Lloyd Webber. Is that right?
10: I can't believe that. Really?
8: I'll have to look that up. I've no reason to doubt Neil, the United fan in Droitwich. I wouldn't be surprised.
10: Yeah.
8: Super Mario Land. I remember that one, the techno version of and I'm Gonna Get You by Bizarre Inc.
10: Oh, yeah.
8: So definitely a compilation worth listening to, Ben. Yeah, I'll definitely check that out. Mm. And Brian's been in touch looking for a retro Cov goalie kit, and a picture came up of the late, great Andy Gorham playing for Coventry City. Yeah. Oh, that must have been very late in his career, that one. Subaru. Yeah, that must be what? Late, very late 90s, early noughties? Brian, have I got that right? Darren's been in touch on his morning cycle in Phu Mai Hung in South Saigon. Yeah.
10: Come on.
8: I beg your pardon. Phu Mai Hung in South Saigon. Loving the show as always. Great pick. And thank you for getting in touch, Darren. And yeah, some more Cov pictures from Brian and that classic yellow and black checkered jersey that Steve Agrizovich wore in the mid-90s. Classic 90s goalkeepers, top that. And Damien's been in touch. Ozzy Osbourne in Was Not Was. Am I missing something? Damien, the home bargains driver. Well, I'll tell you what, Damien, it is absolutely true. I wouldn't have believed it, but Ozzy Osbourne did collaborate with Was Not Was for the track Shake Your Head, Let's Go to Bed. Brilliant track. And as I said earlier on, it was originally he and Madonna in the early 80s, 83, I think it was, 82. Madonna's management kiboshed it and said, you can't have it. In 1992, they re-released it, but they replaced Madonna with Kim Basinger. Or Basinger? Basinger.
10: Well, I thought it was Basinger, but yeah, people say Basinger.
8: I think the Americans say Basinger. I base all my knowledge on The Simpsons, and
10: what
8: I thought she was Basinger. Yeah, what do the experts know anyway? and it got to number 4 in the UK.
10: Wow.
8: And then years later, because this is how much of a geek I am, there is a version of Madonna and Ozzy Osbourne in like the Masters, with the way it was all Masters. Yeah, from the archive. So it's been released anyway.
10: Oh, lovely.
8: But it is an absolute banger. And you wouldn't believe that Ozzy Osbourne would put his name to that genre of music, because it's unlike anything he's ever done.
10: Oh, I can imagine him doing that, though. He's such a character, wasn't he?
8: And you can tell he's having a great time doing the vocals as well. Great video. All I'm saying, great video. 03717223344. Are we nearly at the halfway stage already?
10: How did that happen?
8: Well, the time does fly, doesn't it? Yeah. The time really, really does fly. We're building up to Southampton versus Portsmouth in the Championship. Midday kickoff on Talk Sport 2. Your commentary comes from Jim Proudfoot and ex-Chelsea defender Scott Minto. Game day live here on Talk Sport at 1:30 with Sam Matterface. All the goals as they go in the Premier League and the EFL. That includes Liverpool City, of course, and Forest away at Crystal Palace, the Oliver Glasner Derby. Still to come on this show, we'll be chatting non-league in around 15 minutes' time. The executive editor of the non-league paper, John Couch, looking back on a big weekend in the National League. Pyramid, not such a great day for Woking, I'm afraid to say, but Harrogate very much keeping the pressure on Boreham Wood, the so far runaway leaders. We'll also have a look in the National League North and South. Stuart Weir's here with the back pages a little bit later on. Why would you go anywhere else? Let us know what you're up to. Shout out if you're on the way to the airport on 03717 223344. Tweet the show at TS Extra Time or me at Ben A. Fletcher.
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22: From the Sky News Centre at 3. An attack on Saudi Arabia's international airport in Riyadh has killed at least 12 people and injured more than 300. Iran-backed Houthis in Yemen have claimed responsibility. An American national is among the dead. Donald Trump was asked by reporters if the US would join Saudi strikes on the rebels.
23: We may. We're going to look at it.
24: How soon?
23: We just found out about the recent attack, so we'll make a decision. We move very quickly.
22: The Prime Minister's pledged to increase pressure on Russia in a call with Ukraine's president, who's faced fresh criticism from Donald Trump. Yesterday, the US president called for Ukraine to elect a new leader amid a row over his deal to buy Russian diesel, which Kyiv says will help fund Moscow's war. The Foreign Secretary Ed Miliband has said he's deeply saddened by the death of a man at Yorkshire Wildlife Park in his constituency. The man was attacked by a tiger after getting into the big cat's enclosure yesterday afternoon. The park will remain closed today. At least 20 people have been arrested after thousands gathered in London for a pro-Palestine protest. Demonstrators walked to Westminster to mark the third anniversary of the beginning of the war in Gaza. There were some clashes with police when protesters climbed onto the Battle of Britain Memorial on Victoria Embankment. In sport, Arsenal are level on points with early Premier League leaders Manchester City after fighting back to win 2-1 at home to Leeds. Tottenham moved off the bottom by grabbing a stoppage time equaliser in a 1-1 draw away to Manchester United. Despite being down to 10 men, Spurs fought back through Dominic Solanke.
25: Yeah, I think the character shown today from the team was magnificent. I think a lot of times this season and a few times last season when we went a goal down, we didn't react in the right way. Going down to 10 men and still pushing to find that equaliser to the last minute. Yeah, showed the mentality that we want to show every game.
22: Rangers are top of the Scottish Premiership after beating Kilmarnock 3-1, while third place Hearts thrashed St Mirren 5-0. That's the latest. I'm Jenny Barsby.
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26: I'm Mark Tyler with the sport headlines. Enzo Maresca says his Manchester City players must cut out the noise and concentrate on what happens on the pitch at Anfield this afternoon. It's their first game since being found guilty of breaking well over 100 Premier League financial rules. A hostile atmosphere will greet them, and the City boss says it will play a part.
27: No, you cannot avoid. We completely understand the seriousness of the situation. I'm not saying that we don't understand that. It's our duty, our job, to try to control the noise. Also because, again, the manager and the players, we are focused to win games, not about something different.
26: The Liverpool boss, Andoni Iriola, is relishing the prospect of going head-to-head with City.
28: It's an exciting game. We are playing at home at Anfield against the City that is top of the league right now. They've won all their games. I think they will go for the game, we will go for the game. I think it's going to be quite an open game and we have to be ready.
26: City go into that game level on points with Arsenal, who had to come from behind to beat Leeds. Celtic can reclaim top spot in Scotland by avoiding defeat at Motherwell this lunchtime. And the Southampton-Portsmouth South Coast Championship Derby is live on TalkSport 2 this lunchtime. Max Verstappen has claimed pole for today's Singapore Grand Prix. Charles Leclerc will also be on the front row. Lewis Hamilton and championship leader Kimi Antonelli just behind them. There's more at TalkSport.com.
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8: A very good morning. 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Tweet the show at TS Extra Time or me at Ben A. Fletcher. We've got a lot of things going on this morning. Random rivalries, teams you hate for no fathomable reason. Dallying Lama, as a Watford fan, I've always had a dislike for Everton after going to the 84 Cup final, although lately I'm starting to dislike Watford even more. Fair enough, I know what you mean. And also, Andrew Lloyd Webber is Dr. Spin. Bill Dawson has been in touch. He's looked it up on Discogs. I've done a bit of research myself.
10: Yeah?
8: It's Andrew Lloyd Webber and another producer.
10: What, on the ones and the twos?
8: On the ones and the twos, yeah. For the Tetris, like, techno theme.
10: Wow.
8: Isn't that extraordinary?
10: That is amazing.
8: I wonder how he got involved with that.
10: I can't think
8: of anyone less likely to be involved in that genre of music, rather like Ozzy Osbourne being involved with Was Not Was.
10: Yeah, yeah. I think he's just got a gift for keeping an eye on things and, you know, upcoming trends. And yeah, fair play to him. I mean, we're going to go and see Jesus Christ Superstar.
8: Oh, yeah.
10: Soon, only because Sam Ryder is in it. And,
8: The
10: missus has got a
8: huge
10: crush.
8: The missus, is it?
10: Yeah, of course.
8: One of those.
10: fair play to him. I mean, he's had incredible success, hasn't he, Andrew Lloyd Webber?
8: Yeah, over the years, absolutely. Yeah. Absolutely. We've had a message in from Tony. Check Ozzy Osbourne's version of Staying Alive. Well worth it.
10: Wow.
8: Yeah, I'll have to do that. But honestly...
10: Ozzy Osbourne doing disco.
8: Yeah. Well, we often joke, don't we, and say, like, if the Beatles had stayed together, could it have been the case, what avenue would they have gone down? Would they have, because every album was different and there was, like, an evolution in the music.
10: Yeah.
8: Would they have gone disco? Would they have gone hard rock? Would it have been a bit proggy? Would it have gone a bit super trampy?
10: Yeah.
8: We'll never know, but maybe that's a job for our friends at AI. Are you watching The Traitors?
10: I've seen some of it. I've been dipping in and out. Yeah, yeah.
8: Yes.
10: I was a bit upset that Richard E. Grant...
8: Oh!
10: What?
8: She's not watched it yet.
10: Who?
8: She's not watched it yet.
10: Oh, Stu.
8: Yeah.
10: That's old news, though, isn't
8: it? Spoiler alert.
10: Oh, sorry, Stu. He's giving me a Paddington old stare through the glass.
8: To be honest, it is this. I mean, you haven't actually said what's happened to him.
10: No.
8: So it could be one of a few things.
10: Could be anything. It could be a faith.
8: Could be anything.
10: Could be a traitor. Who knows?
8: It could be murdered. Could be banished. It could have had a nightmare in one of the challenges. But I have to say, but it is annoying when that happened. The most annoying spoiler I had was a Line of Duty one. And I won't say what it is, but I was in a news meeting. This is going back 3-4 years. And Rachel Jewell, formerly of Times Radio, now lives out in Australia.
10: Okay.
8: Lucky her. She just blurted out in a meeting the spoiler.
10: Oh, no.
8: And... it wasn't like enough time had passed particularly. And it's like, just hold your weest, woman, you know?
10: Yeah.
8: And that was it. So then I watched the rest of it, knowing what was coming.
10: Oh,
8: and it was like, for goodness sake, because you're not just... Anyway, but the good thing with Traitors is, particularly, and I think Andy Goldstein told me that he does this, he doesn't bother watching the challenges, because he's like, I'm not interested in that bit.
10: Yeah.
8: I know for some people it's the juice, Ross Kemp particularly, but it's all about the round table. It's all about the kind of psychology of it all.
10: Mm.
8: And you can just... So coming into work on Friday night, Saturday morning, obviously it's only 2 episodes a week at the minute, Thursday night, Friday night, and we watch the Thursday night episode. And what my plan usually is to watch the Friday night episode on my way home. Back to leave you, sorry, I've got enough time in the car to do that.
10: Yeah.
8: I'm not behind the wheel. Somebody else is, just to put your mind at rest if you're with His Majesty's plod. But walked downstairs, Mrs. was watching it, lounge door was open, and I just heard Claudia say the critical words at the end of the episode, you have been banished, da da da da da. And I was like, all right, well, I haven't got to watch that now.
10: Oh.
8: I can have a little kip instead.
10: Yeah.
8: But it's just a bit like, there's no point in watching it.
10: No.
8: At all.
10: No.
8: That's it, an hour's of TV, and I've literally heard the one bit I need to hear, and it's there.
10: Yeah, so I've been dipping in and out a bit because I've been watching Big Brother. Which is actually very good.
8: Year 3.
10: Yeah.
8: Is it?
10: It is.
8: Holding its appeal?
10: Yeah, I think so. It's just the weird characters in there. You know what it's like. But I thought I'd like to see a bit more of that in The Traitors. I think they should do some kind of weird mashup. Take the...
8: weird massage?
10: Well, that as well. Like a mashup.
8: Oh, mashup,
10: yes.
8: Sorry.
10: Take the traitors out of there and shove them in the Big Brother house and let them see all the domestic stuff and all the toilet. There was a big drama in the Big Brother house about someone left a floater in the toilet.
8: Oh, dear.
10: I know. It's
8: sorry if you're having your lunch down under.
10: Yeah, apologies. But, you know, that's the kind of thing I want the traitors to do.
8: Yeah, I know what you mean. But that's what I kind of like about it, the fact that you haven't got that reality element, really. Like,
10: right.
8: It's not that they're not getting... they're not getting on. Do you know what I mean? It's they're so into the game.
10: Yeah.
8: Even in the celebrity version. But I think it's brilliant. I know it's not for everyone. I know that people have their views on the host, and a lot of it comes down to personality and whatever. But I think it's a real success story. I think it's absolutely brilliant. It's the sort of thing that I'd love to go on. Craig's been in touch. Speaking of the celebrity traitors, Craig Curtis, the wife and I broke out the traitors interactive game book I won in Carry On Aging earlier this year.
10: Oh.
8: She loves it.
10: Wow.
8: Will have to be a serious tradition. Craig, I remember giving that away.
10: Yeah.
8: Yeah, that must have been... When was that? Earlier this year. I guess that must have been around about the time that... it's usually the summer, isn't it? Yeah. I can't even remember when... No, it's not. Because it was back-to-back before, wasn't it? The Celebrity Traitors was the end of the year. And then the one that... hashtag spoiler alert. Rachel won as a traitor. and the other guy. Can't remember the name of the other guy. Stephen, was it? Stephen. They were quite close together.
10: Right.
8: And by the time the Norms one came along, I sort of thought to myself, well, I feel a bit traited out now.
10: Yeah.
8: Because they're too close together.
10: Yeah.
8: Now, I remember giving that away, Craig. I'm glad you're getting some use out of it. You take it away for the weekend or, you know,
10: what
8: in
10: makes,
8: your suitcase.
10: What makes me laugh
8: laughing
10: about
8: at?
10: It? Well,
8: I'm not being lewd.
10: No, of course.
8: Go on. Like I dare.
10: No, never. No, not you. But like, the thing that makes me laugh is like Claudia, she'll be so dramatic.
8: Yeah.
10: There'll be this whole kind of... you know, like this atmosphere in there and stuff like that. And I think when they're filming it, do they go cut and Claudia goes, "You're right, love." Yeah. You know, like, do you know what I mean? Like, where does that does she keep in character the whole time? What goes on behind the scenes?
8: I think particularly with the professionals per se, I can see that sort of thing happening. Because
10: like,
8: people must think like the actors, I can give you a better take.
10: Yeah.
8: Now I've thought about it.
10: Yeah.
8: You know?
10: Yeah. Definitely.
8: But it is really really good fun. Yeah. I'm really thrilled for Craig. The books. We had we bought the catchphrase game years ago.
10: Oh, nice.
8: About the DVD. And I think we played it once, my wife and I, on a romantic retreat. And it was, yeah, it was...
10: You know, it's a party.
8: Yeah, exactly. And then nothing lewd. It wasn't like, you know, nothing like that. No forfeits or anything like that, honest. But it was just one of those where it didn't really translate to DVD board games.
10: Yeah.
8: Very short-lived things, weren't they?
10: Yeah. Presumably
8: you can still get them. But something else that's been overtaken by the internet.
10: Yeah. Oh, well, you know, one day, we always play Twister at home, so...
8: Yeah, the less said about that, the better. This is a family show. Morning, Tom. Morning, gents. Speaking of spoilers, I don't get on the Game of Thrones train till a bit later than most. I managed to find out two of the biggest spoilers. I think I can probably... That's been long enough, hasn't it? One on Twitter when Jon Snow was trending and I thought the news presenter had passed away, realised it was the other Jon Snow. Didn't care because I don't watch Game of Thrones at the time. I subsequently got into it and got hooked, then unbelievably found out the other spoiler involving Jon Snow because a grime MC mentioned it in a live show on Radio 1. I was fuming. Imagine that. Finding out in a grime... on another rival radio station.
10: Yeah.
8: I mean, that serves you right for listening to a rival, I suppose.
10: Yeah,
8: and not Virgin Chilled.
10: Yeah, and what's a grime MC doing watching that? You know, that's not exactly down with the kids, is it?
8: Absolutely right. Absolutely right. No, I'm a big fan of the traitors. And I have to say, like, with Big Brother, I think it's one of those programmes that when it was on 24/7, is E4 still a thing? Must be. And it was just on constantly. And Kate Lawler, formerly of this parish, Virgin Radio, she won it, didn't she?
10: Oh, yeah.
8: That was like the peak era for me. It was quite new, new characters. And Below Deck is the one that my wife loves watching, you know, the cruise ship carrying on.
10: Yeah,
8: you know?
10: Yeah.
8: And it was great during lockdown. It was great to have that escape. Great to see like the Greek islands, the American islands, the Caribbean, everything else. But there's only so many falling outs I can tolerate between a chef and a chief stew. And it just seems to follow the same sort of narrative. There's a deckhand that's not quite good enough. And rather like Big Brother and The Apprentices, and a lot of these programmes, I just think, in the end, I just sort of think, show me something else.
10: Yeah, yeah. I mean, I hate things like The X Factor, when they have the backstory with the emotional
8: there,
10: music.
8: Gone.
10: Oh, what a shame.
8: Yeah. What will we do now? What will we do with our Saturday evenings
10: now? But I hate
8: Have a nap, wake up, listen to us. That's what you should do.
10: Definitely.
8: David Wapples has been in touch. If the Beatles were still together, they'd have released a drum and bass track. There's a thought. Thank you for that. And Phil Dawson wanted to tweet so quickly, I didn't notice he worked with someone else on it. This is Andrew Lloyd Webber being involved, being the man behind Dr. Spin. And the other person was a producer called Nigel Wright, behind the Tetris EP, the Hard House version, back in 1990. So, yeah, there was a bit of a computer games music era, wasn't there? Now 23, as it was pointed out earlier on, had Super Mario Land on it.
10: God,
8: and that
10: so
8: sort
10: cool.
8: of happy hardcore version of... Is happy hardcore still a thing? I remember Boots to turn up with like their tapes with the big smiley faces on it.
10: That's it, yeah.
8: The Scooter. Back in the UK. Yeah.
10: That's it.
8: Hey, we were in a Scooter in my school before anyone was in a Scooter. My mate Stuart, he had a tape with Back in the UK, Crank It Up, Logical Song. That was out about 6 years before it was UK number one.
10: Wow.
8: I'm telling you. It sort of did the rounds.
10: Yeah.
8: And then in the early noughties, it got big.
10: There's only so much Scooter I can take.
8: Really?
10: Yeah. Not for me.
8: Crank It Up's good. That'll wake you up. If you're up and about and you're a little bit groggy, Scooter, Crank It Up. After the show's finished, of course. 03717223344. We're going to be playing Carrie on Aging in around 15 minutes' time. The book we're playing for this morning is Breakfast with Robots, the Future Science of Daily Life, from AI and Sleep to Gut Health and Travel by Joel Levy. Give us a call if you'd like to win that book by guessing a couple of celebrities' ages correctly or being as near the pin as possible on 03717223344. And just for fun, we've got the one word wonder.
10: Yeah.
8: Where just for fun, we'll reveal it at the end of the show, but if you get it right, we'll give you a shout out. We play you one word of a song and we invite you to come on and tell us what it is. What song is this? Well, I mean, that's that's not been edited properly.
10: No.
8: Right, I tell you what we'll do. Pick another one, Stu. Don't waste your time messaging in. Well done, you've got it. Yeah, we know what that one was. Stu will pick another one, and we'll launch that again after the break. Unlucky. Happens to the best of us. Happened to me last night. Luckily, we've got the dump button for that sort of thing. 03717223344. We're talking non-league next on TalkSport.
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8: You're listening to Extra Time with Acorn Insurance, the UK's largest taxi insurance specialist. The last one-word wonder was not Spice Girls' Wannabe Rodders. But I think you knew that.
32: Yeah.
8: I think you knew that all along. Kieran, the DJ in Lincoln, says Scooter Posse Anthem. If you guys ever want to come to a Butlins Adult Weekend,
10: oh, hello.
8: More than welcome. They're incredible.
10: What happens there then?
8: I've heard about those.
10: Really?
8: Yeah, I've heard lots of stories about those. Yeah.
10: Oh, the hero.
8: All I'm saying is Bognor Regis ain't a million miles away from Reigate. Yet to go, but colour me interested, Kieran.
10: Yeah.
8: We can go to Trebles for singles afterwards.
10: Was that pampas grass outside of the chalet?
8: The upside down pineapple. Yeah, yeah, yeah. Overnight rave. Yeah, says Stuart Armour. Yeah, we'll see about that. We have got a new one-word wonder. DJ Stu has been busy behind the decks. This morning's actual one-word wonder is... Yeah. I did hear him edit it together, but I would have got that, I think it's fair to say. Great tune. Just for fun, on the text, 81089, 50 pence plus normal sending charges apply. What song is this? And we'll give you a shout-out if you get it right. We'll reveal all at the end of the show. Time now to talk non-league and catch up with the non-league paper's executive editor, John Couch. John, very good morning to you. How are you doing?
1: Good morning, Ben. How are you?
8: Yeah, not too bad, thank you. I had better afternoons. It was one of those at the Lathwaite, which I'm sure we'll come on to, a 1-0 defeat. And I think we deserved something from the game. But as I said, we'll come on to that. Let's start with the FA Cup fourth qualifying round draw, which yours truly presided over earlier in the week. And I got a lot of pelters from Woking fans on my way into Kingfield today, despite not actually picking the balls out and despite only calling the teams out. All taken in good jest, of course. But yeah, the worst possible cup draw for us, I think, on paper. Borehamwood away, the most difficult tie of them all. But with regards to the rest of the rounds, some really mouthwatering ties.
1: Yeah, there is. And I mean, Bournemouth really was the one to avoid. Not least the fact that they're 7 points clear at the top of the National League, unbeaten and absolutely flying. Their FA Cup record is really good as well. They're well used to sort of getting all the way to the third round. They've done it so many times. They've beaten some football league clubs to get that. To get there too. I remember going to watch them play Everton about 4 or 5 years ago at Goodison Park in the fifth round. I mean, you know, they got big cup history under Luke Garrard. That really was the one to avoid, I'm afraid, Ben. But I mean, there's loads of really, really good sort of mouth-watering draws. The one I like is Taddy Cleaver from the Combined Counties League Premier South. This is step five or the ninth tier, going to Aldershot Town. It's probably the best draw they could have possibly hoped for. I think it's about 17 miles down the road, just up the M3. It couldn't have been any better for them. So congratulations to them. They're going to be absolutely jumping at the bit. The other one I like is SC Dons. They're the only other step five club in the draw. They're going to Scholing, which is probably not the best draw in the world for them, actually, but a nice trip to the South Coast and Matt Letizia's boys for them. And up north, what about Altrincham versus FC United of Manchester? Yeah. Big derby. The players will know all about each other there, and there'll be a big crowd there to see them in. So, yeah, some real crunch ties, I think.
8: Yeah, lots to look forward to, and all the games will be next weekend, of course. And you do hope that Borehamwood might be distracted from their aspirations to get into the Football League and not really be worried about the FA Cup. But as you say, they've got such a rich heritage in the tournament under Luke Garrard. I do think it'll be one of those where if we could drag them back to a replay, that would feel like a win in itself. The National League weekend got underway last night, Friday night, and it was indeed Borehamwood who got us underway under the floodlights away at Sutton. A big 2-0 win for them, so they lead the way. But Hartlepool kept up the pressure on them at the Lathwaite this afternoon.
1: Yes, that's right. Yeah, Bournemouth phone really, didn't they? It was a tricky game against Sutton. Sutton obviously started the season pretty well, and it was a real cagey first half. But Bournemouth do what champion sides do. They just seem to find a way, and that's just where they are at the moment. Still unbeaten, as I say, after 13 games, and they managed to claw away at what looked on paper quite a comfortable 2-0 win, and that took them 10 points clear at the time. And All of a sudden, it looks like they out of sight, can't be caught. But Harrogate Town, yeah, I have to give them credit. They've stuck with them as best they can the whole way. They've kind of been under the radar, Harrogate, since dropping out of the Football League. I think more eyes really were on Barrow. Simon Weaver was in charge of Harrogate. He was the guy that took them up 6 years ago, and he's still at the helm now. And they've just gone about their business very, very quietly, and I think they started the season really well. That they at the moment they look like Bournemouth's closest rivals. I know Southend will probably have something to say about that, but a really good win against your boys, I thought today, because after hitting after scoring some goals recently, Wolfboken have hit a bit of form. But yeah, Harrogate seem to find a way in a good 1-0 win at the Laithwaite. And yeah, all of a sudden that gap's back down to 7. But you just can't think Bournemouth dropping any points at the moment.
8: No, absolutely. It does look like it's theirs to lose. I mean, Harrogate, I have to say, this does not come from a place of bitterness one bit, but they did not look like the second team in the National League. It was one mistake, one goal. And the goal they scored actually came from the offside flag coming up at the other end. Marquise was played through, flag went up, he shot, it hit the post. They took their indirect free kick and scored from that. So apart from that, they didn't really generate a huge amount. We huffed and puffed, couldn't blow the house down. But yeah, how many times have I seen that movie before when it comes to my club? lots of other clubs doing particularly well. All of the top 10 won in the National League today, but I'm going to reserve some praise for Worthing. Massive win for them over Solihull Moors. They did something that we couldn't do midweek last week. And looking at them, just 5th in the table, promoted from National League South. Absolutely astonishing what they've achieved so far this season.
1: Yeah, they're sitting pretty on our front page this morning. Yeah, Worthing, they are under Adam Henshelwood. No one really knew what to expect for them because they keep like having to sell their best players, but they just keep bringing in these little gems, and and they always seem to deliver. And that today was a real statement win, as you say. They've gone up to 5th in the table now, and they're looking really strong. They're scoring loads of goals. It's a typical Adam Hinshelwood sort of a side. He's built them up again. This is his second spell after having joined Hull, sort of joined York, sorry, and coming back. And yeah, he's making a big impact there once again. And yeah, credit to him on the South Coast. I don't quite know how to do it. I think all the other non-league clubs will be looking to know their secret. I just don't know how they just keep plucking these players up, and you know, they all seem to gel. That's the sign and a trace of a real good manager, I suppose.
8: Yeah, and I guess their proximity to Brighton and Hove Albion, who, you know, in the past, well renowned for their scouting ability. Maybe they drink in the same pubs, perhaps, or maybe we'll never know. International League North, Macclesfield remain top of the table. And again, very, very tight picture. I think there's only, 6 points between 1st and 7th with 11 games played. And some of the old familiar faces well and truly up there.
1: Yeah, game of the day, this for me. Macclesfield against South Shields. Crunch tie at Moss Rose. South Shields went 2-0 up and 3-1 up. Macclesfield brought one back just before half time to 3-2, and then went on to win 4-3. It was a real humdinger of an affair. It took them top of the table after Hereford suffered a shock home defeat to Hensburgh. But I think the National League North is just starting to shape up. Macclesfield look pretty imperious at the moment. They had a little bit of a slowish start, but they're sort of really clicking through the gears now. And South Shores won't be far behind them, and you can be sure of that. And I think, as you say, that the big guns are starting to come to the fore, and I think we're going to get the usual fest in National League North. It's always close. It's always tight right to the end, and it'll be exactly the same this year, I'm sure.
8: But it is really, really tight. I mean, even from 7th place, Hebburn, down to 19th. I mean, it's 6 points. I know that with 11 games played, you wouldn't expect huge goal for points, but I look at a team like Marine. Shout out to Tony Bradshaw, club ambassador, who loves listening to this section on a Sunday morning, by the way. But 3 wins in a row for them. Plum tie against Hartlepool in the FA Cup, and you just think they've picked up form just at the right time. And to be mid-table, 3 points away from the playoffs, it is the sort of division, like the South, which we'll come on to, where anything can happen.
1: Yeah, it certainly is, and it's proved to be that way year on year. And Marina are a great example of that. I mean, really, if you're talking about big clubs, they're punching above their weight hugely in that division. They come up from step 4 a couple of seasons ago. People expected them to go straight back down. What with the resources they've got, but they just seem to find a way, Marina, and that, if you remember rightly, Marine played Tottenham, didn't they, during COVID and that FA Cup run with Jose Mourinho and Gareth Bale played. And that legacy from that game, they've actually used that money really, really well. And that has prepared, it seems weird to say, but that money and that game has propelled them to where they are now. And they just managed it really, really well, both on and off the field. And yeah, they deserve huge credit. And it's great to see them there and great to see them still fighting with clubs that are a lot, lot bigger than them.
5: Absolutely right. And they dumped us out the FA Trophy last year, which led to the immediate sacking of their manager, Neil Ardley, and very much a success story up in the Northwest. I'm in the National League South, John, finally, and the top four all winning today. And Maidstone United still top of the table just for the time being.
1: Yes, that's right. Yeah, the South, it just seems to be one of those divisions that no club really wants to sort of take it by the scruff of the neck. Yeah. They're all sort of beating each other at the moment, and they're just sort of feeling each other about, and no one really wants to make that stand. But, I mean, that makes for a really, really good division and a really tight division as well. And this is going to go all the way. I really can't put my finger on who's going to reign supreme in the South. The one result that really stuck out for me today was Chelmsford going to Chesham and winning 5-0. You look at the top clubs there, and Chelmsford aren't there, and you wonder why. It's because they're the draw specialists. They've drawn 8 of their first 10 games, but they've won the other 2, so still unbeaten. They've got some big, big players down there, and it's a big club just waiting to wake up. And you just get the feeling that 5-0 could be a really pivotal result for them. And if they can start turning these draws into some wins, then I think watch them climb the table, because they look pretty imperious at the moment.
5: Yeah, looking very, very good indeed. Looking forward to getting my copy of the non-league paper a little bit later on, John, with a very strong black coffee when I awaken from my slumber a little bit later this morning. I'm guessing there'll be a little bit on FA Cup fourth qualifying round, but you've already said Worthing rightly on the front page.
1: Yeah, plenty of FA Cup, loads on the National League as normal. We got FA Vars this week as well, big week of FA Vars. We got all the results and all the big stories emanating from there. I mean, we've got some nice stories going in this week. Sean Dyche has been talking to us about his love for Kettering Town and going back to the club, he loves. We've also been speaking to Andy Priest, the manager of Chorley. He's got a really good story to tell there. So yeah, plenty to read in the morning, and also available online as well.
5: Non-leaguefootballpaper.com. Executive editor of the non-league paper, John Couch, thank you for joining us. Enjoy what's left of the weekend, sir.
1: My pleasure, sir. Thank you very much.
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0: You're listening to Extra Time with Acorn Insurance, supporting British taxi drivers since 1982. Just to pick up on the one word wonder, Brian, you're absolutely right. Tick, you're absolutely right. Scott from Wigan is right. Shay's right. Mutley's right. Alpine, watching the Oasis movie this evening with the lucky Mrs. Pine. Oh, yeah. Loving it and looking forward to the big game tomorrow. Love the show. You'll never walk alone. Well done, Alpine. Richie B, you've also got it. Keep them coming. We'll give you a little reminder of what this morning's One Word Wonder is shortly. But now, time for Carry On Aging. We're giving away Breakfast with Robots, The Future Science of Daily Life by Joel Levy. And we have three gentlemen callers from the length and breadth of the land on the line and ready to play. First up, Mark in the shed down in Southampton. How you doing, Mark? Nerves ahead of this afternoon's game?
1: Yeah, I do get a bit nervous before these games, Ben. My ex-work wife is a Portsmouth fan, so a draw would probably be best for both of us, but yeah. I don't want a draw. Come on.
0: I've heard of an ex-wife. I've never heard of an ex-work wife.
2: No.
0: Is that a relationship that's continued then?
1: No, don't tell the sexy dinner lady. No, it's a gentleman.
0: Oh, fair enough. Yeah, I was going to say, I've never heard that phrase before, but hey, listen, whatever works. Mark, brilliant. Great to hear from you. You're up against Damien. Damien in Liverpool or a Liverpool fan or both?
3: I'm from St. Helens. I'm a Liverpool fan and I'm just currently working for Home Bargains, delivering top brands at bottom prices.
0: Oh, good man. Are you in Liverpool, though?
3: No, I've just been down to Droitwich. Can I just say, I owe you a massive apology over the Ozzy Osbourne thing. I love that song. 34 years I've heard that and I never knew that was Ozzy Osbourne singing.
0: In it? And mate, do you know what? But I can't believe I heard it for the first time when I was in Spain a couple of weeks ago. And my best man played it to me and I was like, oh, how have we... Because he's a bit of a muso. I don't want to say I am, but, you know, we love our music. And how did we not notice this before? And you're right, it's such an iconic vocal from Ozzy Osbourne. And I can't believe it's him.
3: I think you're a couple of years younger than me. I'm 50. And that song was huge, so I can't believe you've never heard it before.
0: I was 8 when it came out, 1992, not to make you feel your age. But yeah, I was of the age when I was aware of songs out at that time, like Jazzy Jeff, No Limit, Too Unlimited, all that sort of thing, Lisa Stansfield. And I just don't recall it at all. But bizarre, because, yeah, it was everywhere that summer. Damien and Droitwich, wait right there. We'll edit that out. Shane, the Coventry City fan, up the Cov. How you doing, Shane? Where in the world are you?
4: Did you just say blah, blah, blah?
0: Yeah, blah, blah, blah, blah, I did.
4: I'm in Coventry, but I've got a good segue.
0: Go on.
4: Went to Marina.
0: You went to where?
4: You just mentioned Marina.
0: Marina?
4: Marine FC.
0: Oh, Marine FC, yeah.
4: They beat Spalding today, and my nephew's playing the FA Cup for Alvechurch next week against them.
0: Oh, how about that? Wow. I love a tenuous link. That's really impressive. That's a really good one. Have you heard my tenuous football link over the years?
4: Go on.
0: My dad's best man's daughter's husband is Robert Huth.
4: Who's?
0: My dad's best man's daughter's
4: husband.
0: No,
4: I said
0: Huth. Oh, Huth. Yeah, very good. Oh, we've got a wise guy, yeah? Shane, brilliant. Wait right there. Gentlemen, you know the rules of the game, but for the tens of thousands of you that join us every week that don't, it's very simple. I have 20 names in front of me. I'll ask these guys for a number. In return, they'll get a name, guess the age, and the person with the lowest number after three goes will be taking home the book Breakfast with Robots. You can do all sorts of things with robots now,
2: can't
0: you, Mark?
2: Yeah, well, are you looking at me? You can. I actually got an email the other day from one of these sort of Chinese electronic sites.
0: Yeah.
2: You can buy one of these robots for nearly just under $2,000.
0: Really?
2: Yeah, it can do everything.
0: Can it?
2: Well, not quite everything.
0: Everything?
2: Yeah.
0: Everything, you say?
2: Well, maybe with an attachment or something.
0: Maybe we should have one working here.
2: Yeah, that'd be good. Might replace me.
0: Delete browsing history. Mark in the shed down in Southampton, save us. Can we have a number between 1 and 20, please, sir?
1: 3, please, Ben.
0: Number 3 is Alicia Vikander, Oscar-winning Swedish actress from Ex Machina and The Danish Girl. Alicia Vikander.
1: Oh, yeah. I remember. 40?
0: That's not a bad guess at all. She's 38. You start 2 out. Very, very well done, Mark, down on the shed. How's the octopus looking?
1: It's getting better. Good.
0: Really, really impressive. We like that one. Really, really good. Keep it going. Damien in Droitwich, it comes to you.
3: Hiya. Can I have number 20, please?
0: Number 20, top of the shop, is Brian Johnson, legendary lead singer of AC/DC. Back in Black! And everything else.
3: I will go 75.
0: 75?
3: Yes.
0: He's just turned 79.
2: Ooh.
0: So you're four out. Nicely done. Really, really strong start. Shane, the Cov fan in Cov, it comes back to you.
4: My daughter's birthday, 12, please.
0: Daughter's birthday, the 12th. How old is your daughter, Shane?
4: She's nine.
0: Nine. Same age as my son was last year. That's a bit of a rubbish link, isn't it? Close enough. Number 12, Liev Schreiber, acclaimed actor famous for Ray Donovan and Spotlight. Liev Schreiber.
4: Yeah. 42.
0: 42?
4: He's a bit older.
0: He's 59. Ooh, 17 out. As Bill would say.
4: I've watched Ray Donovan about 17 years ago, so.
0: Yeah. There's a particular picture of Liev Schreiber where he looks the absolute dead ringer of me. He's got a baseball cap on. And it's just a really weird pick. And I remember somebody sent me that, and I thought, I don't remember being in that pose. I'll try and dig it out, honestly. I'll stick it on my Insta, for real. 17, unlucky, Shane, but far from over. Far from over. Mark in the shed down on the south coast, comes back to you.
1: I'm still laughing about you and Liev Schreiber, Ben. Sorry. 16, please.
0: Number 16, I've been compared to worse. Derek Rose, former NBA MVP and explosive point guard. Derek Rose.
1: Oh, I think he's old. 65?
0: Is that... Yeah. Are you locking that in?
1: Well, yeah, go on.
0: Sure?
1: No.
0: But you're locking it in anyway.
1: Yes, go on.
0: You've gone for 65.
1: Runway Regals.
0: He's 38.
2: Oh!
0: 27 out.
2: Hi.
0: Where's Bill when you need him? Oh no! But you never know. You never know where Damien in Droitwich is going to land. Damien, it comes back to you. A number between 1 and 20, please.
3: Sorry, can I just say as well? He'll never forgive me. Can I just say hi, Kev? And I hope your diversion isn't too bad. I hope you're not lost. So that's Kev went. Anyway, sorry about that.
0: That's all right.
3: Number 11, please.
0: Number 11. I trust that's all above board. Susan Sarandon. Oscar-winning actress, Thelma and Louise, Dead Man Walking. Susan Sarandon.
3: She's getting on a little bit now, as I said. And do you know what? I'll go 73.
0: She'll like you for saying that. She's just celebrated a landmark birthday, 80.
2: Oh,
0: you're
2: wow.
0: Seven out. That puts you on 11. So you're out in front as things stand, comfortably, actually. Shane, the Cov fan, let's have a number between 1 and 20, please, sir.
4: I've got to go 9, haven't I?
0: Got to go 9. Are you going for 9?
4: Yeah, 9.
0: Zlatan Ibrahimovic. A man who should need no introduction. Zlatan Ibrahimovic.
4: I'm going to say, he's going to be 41.
0: Final answer, 41?
4: Yeah, say 41.
0: 45. Four out. So that puts you, that's a much better attempt. So that puts you on 21. Damien in Droitwich is on 11. And Mark in the shed in Southampton, 29. So you never know. You never know. Let's have one more from you.
1: Number 2, please, Ben.
0: Number 2 is Clive Owen, Oscar nominated British actor, Children of Men and Closer. Almost James Bond, I think, a few years back before Daniel Craig. Clive Owen.
1: I think he's my age. Say 57.
0: 5'7"?
1: Yeah.
0: Ooh, not a million miles away. 62, which puts you 5 out, and that gives you a final score of 34. We'll see. Shane, in the Cov fan, it comes back to you next. You're on 21, so you need to be within 13 to stay in the game.
4: Okay. Do you know anyone that you can tell me who I know?
0: Doesn't matter about him.
4: 6, please.
0: Number 6 is Sean William Scott, comedy actor, famous as Steve Stifler in American Pie.
4: Yes.

0: famous, I wonder where the tension bed was, iconic actress famous as Sydney Prescott in the Scream franchise? Neve Campbell, Damien.
1: Oh, my goodness. Right, OK, let's go for 55, please.
0: 55, 55, final answer?
1: Yes.
0: You had to be within 13, give or take. She was in House of Cards as well, wasn't she? She played the presidential secretary or one of the press officers. Mm. What did you say again? 5-5?
1: Yes.
0: I can reveal you've got one of the numbers bang on.
2: Ooh.
0: There is a 5 in her age. She's 53, Damien. You're 2 out. You end with 13. Your final score. You've done it. Well done.
2: Wow.
0: We'll come back to you shortly. First of all, Mark in the shed down in Southampton. Unlucky. Two really good rounds.
3: Well done, Damien.
0: A 2 and a 5. It was that 27 in the middle that done you. Unlucky.
3: Yeah, that's life, isn't it?
0: That's so Livy. What are you taking in the game later on, Mark? Are you watching it? Are you going to be going along?
3: I'm a season ticket holder for my sins, Ben. Yeah, I will be there with Mr. Street.
0: Good man. Good man. Lovely to hear from you as always. Enjoy what's left of the weekend. And thank you for coming on and playing. All the best.
3: Bye.
0: Cheers. Bye for now. Shane and Cov, unlucky. Same, really. You had two really good guesses and one bad one that diddled you in the end, but appreciate you coming on to play.
4: That's how it goes. Let's go, Cov. From season to older, we'll win Monday.
0: Let's go, Cov. Live on Talk Sport. You going to get to go?
4: Yes, I'm in work in London, but I'm going to get back early, so I'm at the game, yeah.
0: Oh, good man. Well, enjoy it. Thanks for coming on and playing. We'll chat to you
4: very
0: soon,
4: Shane. Cheers.
0: All the best. Cheers. And Damien in Droitwich with a final score of 13. Congratulations to you. The book, Breakfast with Robots, will be coming home with you. Would you like a robot in your life?
5: Well, I've been listening to a lot of podcasts on this AI, and I'm not too sure about it at all. It sounds very... Terminator 2-ish, doesn't it?
0: It does a little bit. Well, maybe this book will either put your mind at rest or make you even more fearful. One of the two. But tell you what, stay on the line. Stu will take your details shortly. Thank you for coming on and playing, Damien. Well done.
5: Thank you very much.
0: Good man. How about that then? Breakfast with Robots. Final score of 13. A 34, a 13, and a 23.
2: oh, dear.
0: And Mark had the oh, no. Ooh. We'll have to try and clip that.
2: Yeah.
0: And oh no, even if Bill's not on.
2: Yeah, yeah.
0: Anything over 20 in his honour. Bill, good morning. If you're listening to us this morning, I'm sure you're out there somewhere. It's Extra Time. It's Talk Sport. The Professionals is next.
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6: Great voiceover.
8: Yeah.
6: Richie B, you're absolutely right with regards to this morning's One Word Wonder. By the way, Matthew Bennett's been in touch. He's had a great idea.
8: Oh, yeah.
6: He's had a great idea.
8: What's that then?
6: Leave the 1 second wonder, but add what is the next word.
8: Oh, I like that.
6: See, yeah. See, what's the... So we could do that with what's the next line, basically.
8: Yeah.
6: One line wonder.
8: Oh.
6: I don't know if we could call it that.
8: Yeah. He doesn't want money for that idea, does he?
6: Well, it doesn't matter. He didn't offer it up as a consultancy. So yeah, we'll have that.
8: Yeah,
6: we'll see what we can do with that, Matthew. Great idea. Loving your work. Loving your work. Dalying Lama has it on good authority the Beatles had a rough demo of Jazz Odyssey in the can at the time they broke up. You reckon? Thank you for that, Dalying Lama. And Bob in Chiswick asks, is it Donald Wears Your Trousers by Andy Stewart? I think you know it isn't. But thank you for getting in touch. And Mark Cook, Time for Bed, is just played in the Carry On Aging listeners' version. Early start, thanks for kind words about my silly doodles, and he sent a picture into the octopus. Look at that, coming along brilliant.
8: It's so good. Look, yeah. All the little suckers underneath the...
6: All the little what?
8: Little suckers.
6: Oh, that's an S.
8: Yeah.
6: in case you're listening in medium wave, the letter that comes between R and T. Time now for the professionals' version of Carry On Aging. Same rules apply with the exception of... the fact that if Stu or Mark land on a number we've already had, they immediately ship 5 points.
8: They what?
6: That's ship, the letter that comes between Q and... Oh, what comes before P? O.
8: O.
6: Yeah, L-M-N-O-P-Q. Yeah, I have to think about that. Don't often do the alphabet backwards. Right, and there's a thing I've read recently, by the way. If you apparently want to reset your brain and get like your creative juices flowing, you're supposed to put all your clothes on backwards... and walk backwards through the house for 5 minutes, and apparently within days your brain it forces new neural connections and it makes you feel all creative.
8: What, put my trousers on before my pants?
6: No, put all your clothes on backwards.
8: Oh, literally
6: backwards. So back to front.
8: That's just a bit weird.
6: Yeah, apparently it works.
8: Really?
6: I'll give it a go and report back. Maybe next week's show will be a bit better. We'll see. Right, let's get going. Stu, you went first last night, I believe, so Mark, you can go first tonight. What number would you like?
8: Okay, I'm going to go for number four, please.
6: Number four is Tessa Thompson, acclaimed actress known for Thor, Ragnarok and Creed. Tessa Thompson.
8: Oh, dear. Complete guess. I am going to go for 38.
6: 38?
8: Yeah.
6: Not a bad guess. She's 43. That puts you five out. Well done, Stu.
9: Six.
6: Six? Was Sean William Scott, who we've already had.
9: You that's the number I missed.
6: Five.
9: That was the number I missed.
6: Let's go again.
9: Eight.
6: Eight is Tommy Lee, founding member and drummer of Motley Crue.
9: He's going to be... You okay there?
6: Yeah.
9: Tommy Lee is going to be... I'm going to say Tommy Lee is...
6: Keep guessing.
9: 62.
6: You've gone with 62.
9: Yeah.
8: Blimey.
6: He's 64. Ooh. You're two out.
8: Oh.
6: Nicely done. So you're on seven. I was getting my Tommy Lees mixed up.
8: Well, yeah.
6: Yeah. So that's a double check that.
8: I wonder, googling there.
6: Yeah. Oh yeah. Don't worry about that. Yeah. No. Tommy Lee, best known as the co-founder and drummer of heavy metal band Motley Crue, founded rap metal band Methods of Mayhem and has solo projects as well.
8: And you used to go out with Pamela Anderson, I believe.
6: No, I don't think it was that one.
8: Oh, wasn't it?
6: Wasn't it?
8: Motley Crue.
6: Am I getting my Tommy Lee's mixed up?
8: I'm sure it was.
6: Yeah, it is the same one, isn't it? I, for a split second, I thought something. Anyway, doesn't matter. Moving on. Mark, he comes back to you.
8: Can I go for 17?
6: Number 17. Just 17, if you know what I mean. Kate Winslet. Another legend. Titanic Mayor of Easttown.
8: She kissed the glass, didn't she, on the Virgin Studio? Do you remember someone put a little post-it note of where her lips had touched the glass?
6: Oh, is that what you were doing? That's what you were doing earlier on.
8: Yeah. I'm going to go for 53.
6: 51.
8: Oh.
6: Well done. Two out. Stu, back to you.
9: Number 10.
6: Number 10, Downing Street. Dakota Johnson, star of the 50 Shades franchise and Suspiria.
9: I think she's around my age. I'm going to go 38.
6: 38?
9: Yeah.
6: 37. Oh. One out. Well done. So, Mark, you're on 7. Stu, you're on 8.
4: Oh.
6: It's on a knife edge. Yeah. So, Stu, we come back to you.
9: Can I take Unlucky for Some 13?
6: Christoph Waltz, two-time Oscar-winning actor, Inglourious Basterds, that's the name of the film, and Django Unchained. Christoph Waltz. Bond villain as well, he's Blofeld, isn't he?
8: Yeah.
6: Yeah.
9: He is. I'm going to say 51.
6: 51?
9: Yeah.
6: You reckon?
9: No.
6: You've committed to it now.
9: I know.
6: 70.
9: Ouch.
6: 19 out. Oh, dear, oh, dear. 7, 8. 27. Oh. Mark, you have 7. You've got 20 to play with.
8: Oh. All that pressure's just disappeared. Yeah. I'm going to go for 18, please.
6: Number 18 is Guy Pearce.
8: Guy
6: from actor. Yep. Memento, LA Confidential.
8: Neighbours, of course.
6: Yeah.
9: You're going to know, then, aren't you?
6: Have to hurry, yeah.
8: I will. Okay, I'm going to go for 61.
6: 61. He's 59, you're 2 out.
8: Oh, yeah.
6: You end up with 9, you beat Stu. So that is 2-0.
9: 2-0.
8: Yeah.
6: 2-0 mark.
8: Yeah.
6: A rare whitewash. 03717-22-3-3-4, keep it talk sport.
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21: From the Sky News Centre at 4. At least 12 people have been killed in an attack on Saudi Arabia's international airport in Riyadh. More than 300 have been wounded. Iran-backed Houthis in Yemen have claimed responsibility for the attack. The Prime Minister has pledged to increase pressure on Russia in a call with Ukraine's president, who's faced fresh criticism from Donald Trump. Yesterday, the US president called for Ukraine to elect a new leader amid a row over his deal to buy Russian diesel, which Kyiv says will help fund Moscow's war. Ukrainian MP Lisa Yasko says it's a gift to Vladimir Putin.
22: When you pay him money for diesel or for anything else, he will be just happy to send hundreds, thousands or even millions of new weapons attacking Ukraine or even other countries.
21: A wild animal park near Doncaster will remain closed today after a man died in the tiger enclosure. He was attacked by one of the big cats at Yorkshire Wildlife Park yesterday afternoon. South Yorkshire police are urging people not to share footage of what happened online. Krista Pike, who survived an execution attempt in Tennessee, has been discharged from a local hospital. Her lawyers say she's been taken back to prison. In sport, Arsenal moved level with Manchester City at the top of the Premier League after coming from behind to beat Leeds 2-1. Manchester United were booed at the end of their 1-1 draw with 10-man Tottenham after conceding in stoppage time. Rangers have moved top of the Scottish Premiership after beating Kilmarnock 3-1. Boss Derek McInnes says you could tell a number of his players had had a lengthy international break.
23: You have to be honest and say it was a wee bit disjointed, particularly second half. I just thought we looked a wee bit, it wasn't so much tactical, it was just more about mental fatigue, a wee bit and some more decision making and just maybe a wee bit of lethargy second half, which you can understand when there's eight starting that have been away.
21: And Max Verstappen's claim pole for this afternoon's Singapore Formula One Grand Prix. The Red Bull driver also won the sprint race earlier. That's the latest. I'm Jenny Barsby.
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25: I'm Mark Tyler with the sport headlines. Enzo Maresca says his Manchester City players must cut out the noise and concentrate on what happens on the pitch at Anfield this afternoon. It's their first game since being found guilty of breaking well over 100 Premier League financial rules. A hostile atmosphere will greet them, and the City boss says it will play a part.
26: No, you cannot avoid. We completely understand the seriousness of the situation. I'm not saying that we don't understand that. It's our duty, our job, to try to control the noise. Also because, again, the manager and the players, we are focused to win games, not about something different.
25: The Liverpool boss, Andoni Iriola, is relishing the prospect of going head-to-head with City.
27: It's an exciting game. We are playing at home at Anfield against the City that is top of the league right now. They've won all their games. I think they will go for the game, we will go for the game. I think it's going to be quite an open game and we have to be ready.
25: City go into that game level on points with Arsenal, who had to come from behind to beat Leeds. Celtic can reclaim top spot in Scotland by avoiding defeat at Motherwell this lunchtime. And the Southampton-Portsmouth South Coast Championship Derby is live on TalkSport 2 this lunchtime. Max Verstappen has claimed pole for today's Singapore Grand Prix. Charles Leclerc will also be on the front row. Lewis Hamilton and championship leader Kimi Antonelli just behind them. There's more at TalkSport.com.
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0: UK's largest taxi insurance specialist. Shout out to a man like Mark Cook, Southampton, painting the octopuses. Shout out to a man like Bill in Highland, Glasgow.
1: Keep it locked.
0: Keep it locked on. Talk Sport. Wakey wakey if you're driving down to Gatwick Airport. Man like Shane going to Malaga. It's extra time on Talk Sport with Super Grouting. Old tight.
2: Oh, I love those old stations. Yeah, yeah. Like back in the 90s.
0: What do you mean old stations?
2: Are they still going?
0: Is that not new?
2: Well.
0: Oh, worth a try.
2: Yeah.
0: You are indeed listening to Extra Time. That is Scooter. Crank it up. Let's have a bit more of it. That'll wake you up, won't it? Not for you.
2: No, I just feel the hackles rising. It's just that bass. It's just too intense.
0: It's the sort of thing you want to listen to on a run.
2: Yeah.
0: You're getting towards the end.
2: I want to start dancing.
0: Yeah. You literally... I've never seen you move so far. Unless it's towards a packet of open biscuits in the control room. No, that's out of order. That is out of order. Because I'm just as bad. You are indeed listening to Extra Time on TalkSport.
2: Oh, tight.
0: With me, Ben Fletcher. We're here till 5 o'clock, unless management take us off air beforehand, and who could blame them?
2: Yeah.
0: Who was that newsreader? What did she say her name was? I can't remember who it was now. Recognise her.
2: Yeah, definitely.
0: Can't remember. No.
2: No.
0: No, never mind. No. Seemed a bit familiar. Southampton Portsmouth kicks off at midday over on TalkSport 2. Commentary comes from Jim Proudfoot and former Chelsea defender Scott Minto. Here on TalkSport from 1:30, game day live with Sam Matterface, Darren Ambrose and Perry Groves. The fastest goal service going around the grounds in the Premier League and the EFL, including Liverpool versus Manchester City and Crystal Palace versus Nottingham Forest. Stuart Weir will be along in around 10 minutes' time to go through the morning's back pages. I dare say those of you who don't like us mentioning the blue half of Manchester may be left a little bit disappointed, because I'd imagine a lot of the back pages will indeed be looking ahead to their game up at Anfield. Let us know what you're up to this morning. 03717 223 44 81089 on the text. 50 pence plus normal sending charges apply. Sorry, just having a little chuckle to myself.
2: Hold tight.
0: Yeah, Brian and Covies too. Yeah, I had a job when I left university.
2: Yes.
0: A friend of mine ran a company. It was air conditioning units, and the summer before I worked in sales, and it was hiring units to offices. And then in the second year. My third year, but the second year I was with this company, I worked in the warehouse, and you'd be out on the vans actually delivering them, installing them and that sort of thing. And we used to find some brilliant, like proper, like sort of house stations.
2: Oh yeah.
0: You know, in different parts of London, you'd sort of go west and it would be like 91.7 FM or whatever. You'd go east and it would be 103.2. Yeah, you know, all these, there can only have been about 50 people. Well, I don't know, maybe they had bigger audiences than that, but absolute tunes.
2: Oh yeah.
0: Totally pirate.
2: Yeah, yeah. And I mean, there's still a few around. Like, every now and again, I'll tune. Don't do it now if you're listening, but tune up and down the dial in London, and but what I love most is the adverts that they have on them.
0: Yeah, yeah. Super grouting.
2: Yeah, exactly. It's just so weird, isn't
0: it? Need your windows cleaned in the RH2 postcode area. Look no further than, yeah, and all that sort of thing.
2: Yeah.
0: Can we just give a shout out to Mark Tyler, by the way? Absolutely. We love Mark Tyler, yeah. One of my absolute favourite newsreaders. He's an absolute gentleman, and when he's not reading the news, he could be doubling up as the guy who reads out the prizes on the Generation Game.
2: Yeah,
0: a Breville pie maker, a Rover 400, an AWA triple CD MIDI system. Love him, absolutely brilliant,
2: yeah,
0: absolutely brilliant. We've got one more hour to go. What do you want to talk about? Tell you what, it is something that I've never done before. We're going to talk about the next thing that somebody messages in.
2: Oh.
0: So this is it. Whatever the subject, if it's clean, if it's legal,
2: yeah,
0: we'll talk about it for the next 5 minutes. Obviously, any other messages that you want to send in is fine, but drop us a message. 03717 223 44. Whatever the word is, as long as it's legal, as long as it's safe, as long as it is Ofcom compliant, we, Mark and I and Stuart, will have a conversation about it.
2: Yeah, this is scary.
0: While we wait, the one word wonder this morning is this. Hey, that's the first one. Let's have it one more time. What is that? Just for fun. 81089 on the text. 50 pence plus normal sending charges apply. 03717 223 44 on the WhatsApp. You can tweet the show at TS Extra Time or me at Ben A. Fletcher. Talk about Abdullah Iqbal, the footballer. That has come from Abdul, who I believe, if I'm not mistaken, played last night on one of our games, didn't he?
2: He did.
0: He did. He came a close second, if I'm not mistaken.
2: Mm.
0: Abdul Iqbal, the footballer, and he mentioned him last week, plays for Pakistan, and I think he moved recently to somewhere in Sweden, did he? It's in Mjolby. So, yeah, absolutely brilliant international. And his birthday, this is what I love about getting older, right? He was born, Abdullah Iqbal, when I was working at Safeway at the age of 18.
2: Wow.
0: And he's now 24.
2: He was born in Safeway?
0: And according to this, no, he wasn't. But he was born at that time. Born at that time. And you sort of think, how can that be? How can that be 24 years ago?
2: Scary.
0: Like, really? Absolutely terrifying. Let's talk about Aston Villa, Cons 187. Terrible start to the season, hasn't it? I really did expect more from Unai Emery. Yeah. How did they get on yesterday? Oh, they drew 2-2 with Brentford, didn't they? Rescued a draw. Brentford rescued a draw, really, because they scored after John McGinn, didn't they? But 2-2 draw. What do you think, Cons 187? Are you hoping for a little bit more from Aston Villa this season? I think so. 14th in the table.
2: I love their colours. Right, colours of the kit.
0: Lovely, lovely colours. Yes. Yeah, very much so. The claret and blue. Mm. Tom, Backstreet Boys versus NSYNC. What do you reckon? I think NSYNC.
2: Yeah,
0: NSYNC gets it for me. Yeah, yeah. Justin Timberlake, great. No. What do you mean? Oh. No, you don't have it.
1: Backstreet Boys. I've seen them live.
2: Have you?
1: Oh. Yeah.
0: So that's what you're doing Tuesday night.
1: Yeah, exactly. No, I saw them at the British Summertime Festival.
0: Oh, did you?
1: Yeah, McBusted were headlining.
2: Oh, they're good. I've seen them. They're all right, aren't they?
0: Good collab,
2: yeah.
0: Like that.
2: Yeah.
1: And they were the warm-up act because Dougie from McFly, absolutely loves Backstreet Boys, and he came out and did a number with them. Oh, it was brilliant.
0: What ones did Backstreet Boys do again? I'm not even pretending that
1: everybody.
0: I don't know. Yeah, that's a good one. Was that the Halloween one?
1: Yeah.
0: There was a Halloween thing.
1: Rock your butt. Yeah.
0: Do you know what I love about the Backstreet Boys singing It's You?
1: Because I don't have to.
0: Exactly that.
1: Yeah.
0: Right back at you. NSYNC for me, because JC Chasez did the vocals for Basement Jack's Plug It In.
2: Oh, okay.
0: One of the other lads, yeah. And Justin Timberlake, great album. 2003 Justified, that was everywhere, or 2002 it might have been.
1: No, okay. You're naming like solo artist songs. Could you tell me NSYNC songs apart from Bye Bye Bye?
0: Girlfriend.
1: Okay, yeah, good.
0: That's a good one. Would you be my girl? Which Nelly, of course. I wonder what Nelly's doing these days.
2: Yeah,
0: remember the rapper had the plaster on his face.
2: Yeah, I remember that.
0: He was decent, wasn't he?
2: Nelly and Kelly.
0: That was a great dilemma.
2: Great tune.
0: That was late 2002.
1: Come on, you've got to remember this song from Backstreet Boys. That's not their song.
2: Not having much luck tonight, are you?
0: That's a window sound effect.
1: That was not what I was looking for. Sorry, I'm just waiting for that. Here we go. Everyone remembers this song.
0: I want it that way.
1: No. Why are they playing basketball? Just get on with it.
0: As long as you love me.
1: What a tune.
0: Yeah. What do you mean, what a tune?
2: No, not really.
0: Really?
2: Bit of a dirge, if you ask me.
1: What?
0: No, I'm not having this.
2: No.
0: It's
2: not about bringing the show.
0: No. I respect its merits in terms of selling CDs and tapes and whatnot, but I don't think I'd ever be in my car and instruct it to play this song.
2: No way.
0: And neither would my missus, to be honest. I think, God love you, Stuart, but I think that is... That's one for you, I think.
1: I mean, I'm just trying to, you know, you guys are saying NSYNC. I'm just trying to
0: balance it out.
1: Yeah,
0: we're not a public service broadcaster. We don't have to balance it out. Who's not having Backstreet Boys? 81089 03717222344. This morning's one word wonder. Mark, the Everton fan taxi driver. You are absolutely right. Conrad thinks they'll get Europe early doors. Plenty of positives. The Villa fan and Conrad says. Please list an A to Z of song titles. Well, that's a good one. Mm. It's something to talk about. Song title beginning with A. Let me have a think about that. I can't think of any. I've gone completely blank.
2: Addicted to Love.
0: Addicted to Love by Robert Palmer. B, Black Sabbath, title track. They did a song called Black Sabbath.
2: Yeah.
0: C.
2: Castles in the Sky,
0: yeah. D, Doctor Down at the Doctors by Dr. Feelgood.
2: Yep,
0: E.
2: Very good.
1: Oh. Everybody.
0: Yeah, that works. F.
2: Oh.
0: Free by Ultranarte.
1: Yeah, great song.
0: G.
2: This is hard.
0: Yeah, isn't it? When you're on the spot.
2: There's so much to choose from. That's
0: G,
2: the problem.
0: Get Me Off, Basement Jacks.
1: Yeah.
2: Okay.
0: Sorry. H. Holiday by Madonna.
1: Yeah.
0: I. It Must Be Love by Madness.
1: Great song. Yeah.
0: Yeah, my first dance. I think I might have mentioned it once or twice.
2: Oh.
0: What comes after I? H-I?
1: J.
0: J. I literally had to do that.
1: Jump.
0: J. Jump by Van Halen.
2: Yeah. Van Halen, yeah.
0: K.
1: Karma Chameleon.
0: Karma Chameleon. Could have also had Killing Me Softly by the Fugees. L.
1: Let Me Love You.
0: Let Me Love You by...
1: Mario.
0: Let Me Love... Yeah. M.
2: Oh. Mull of Kintyre.
0: Wings, very good. Yeah. N.
2: November Rain?
0: Yeah, you can have that. Great. Prince?
2: Yeah.
0: No.
2: No, Guns N' Roses.
0: What am I thinking? Oh, he did Purple Rain, didn't he?
2: Yeah.
0: O.
1: Our Song.
0: Our Song. Elton John, very good.
2: Very good.
0: LMNOP.
1: No, Our Song's not by Elton John.
0: I'm thinking of Your Song. Yeah. What's Our Song?
1: Our Song, it's the...
0: That's Our Tune.
1: Our Tune.
0: The Love Letters theme tune.
2: It's actually the theme from Romeo and Juliet.
1: All right, but it's still a song.
0: P.
1: Purple Rain.
0: Purple Rain, yeah. Can have that. LMNOP. Q. Oh, that's a chart. Right. Song title beginning with Q. Now it's getting tricky.
2: Oh.
0: Question. Quest.
2: Ooh.
1: There's a song called Q. Question Mark, but it's just a question mark.
0: Well, it's literally just the logo. The
1: logo, yeah.
0: Q. I have to think about that. Songs beginning with Q.
2: Oh, isn't there some... Oh, no. I'm thinking of something else.
0: Q. Oh, that might be where we have to call it a day. Oh. I can't think of any. Query, quest, Q. I can't think of any other words beginning with Q.
1: Oh, there's loads.
0: Quantum.
1: There's loads.
0: Quantum. Don't tell us. Quantum physics.
2: Yeah.
0: Quantity. Quantify. Quality. Quality.
2: Quality.
0: Quality Street theme tune.
1: So, I was right with question. Taylor Swift's done it.
0: Okay.
1: So, yeah, we can have that.
2: Okay. Right.
0: Okay. R.
2: R.
0: Rich Girl, Gwen Stefani.
2: Very good.
0: S. I mean, Sexy Back, Justin Timberlake.
1: Yeah.
0: T.
1: Tiger Feet.
0: Yeah, Mud. Very good.
2: Oh, that's a bit retro for you.
0: You Sure Do by Strike.
1: Umbrella.
0: It starts with the letter U. Oh. Umbrella by
2: Under
0: Rihanna.
2: The Boardwalk.
0: Under the boardwalk.
1: Yeah. Drifters. Up on the Roof.
0: Up on the Roof, Robson and Jerome.
1: Yeah.
0: V.
1: Ooh. Oh.
0: There's one feature in a band that you like very much.
2: Really?
0: Yeah.
1: Venus.
0: Bananarama.
2: Oh!
0: Yeah.
2: I love a bit of Bananarama.
0: You do. LMNOPQRSTUVW.
2: Whiskey in the Jar by Thin Lizzy.
0: X.
1: Oh. Xanadu.
2: Yeah?
0: Yeah, have that.
2: Very good.
0: Y.
1: You something or other. It's got to be
0: Why? Yeah. You Give Me Something by Jamiroquai.
1: Yeah.
0: And Zed.
2: Zed. Well, I think Jean-Michel Jarre did a song called Zuluk.
0: Zuluk. Can we fact check that?
2: You want to fact check that?
0: Okay. Songs beginning with Zed.
2: Jean-Michel Jarre.
1: Who was it?
2: Jean-Michel Jarre.
1: Jean.
2: Zuluk.
0: So when I said, when you message in, we're just going to talk about whatever you message in.
2: Yeah.
0: It's because I've basically run out. Comrade, you've just given us 10 minutes of content. Thank you.
1: Zuluk, yes. It's an album.
0: Ooh, oh, is it? No tracks.
1: Ooh, oh, yeah.
0: Songs beginning with Zed. Quickly. 8, 10, 89. 50 pence plus almost any charges apply. You can tweet us at TS Extra Time.
1: I mean, I've got the list here and there are some crackers here.
0: Oh, don't say. Give us a clue.
1: Well, you've got Cranberries, I've done one. David Bowie.
0: Zombie.
2: Oh.
1: Yeah.
0: There you go.
1: Smashing
0: That's it.
1: Pumpkins.
2: Nice.
1: Yeah. Billy Joel, Zanzibar.
0: Yeah. There we go then. Is Zed
1: Zeus
0: done it?
1: With Eminem.
0: Zeus, don't remember that one.
2: No.
1: Yeah, I don't want to try and find that because I don't
0: know
1: what
0: it is. Please, let's not play that out. Neil in Birmingham got it in Zombie by the Cranberries.
1: Yeah.
2: Nice.
0: There we go then. Comrade, nice one. A to Z of songs.
2: I enjoyed that. That was
0: A to Z of football clubs. Go.
1: No. Arsenal.
0: Arsenal. Birmingham. No,
1: Chelsea.
0: Chelsea. Derby County. Ebbsfleet.
1: Fulham.
0: Yeah. Gillingham? No, this is ridiculous. Stuart Weir's on the line. And we'll be crossing to him very shortly. Edward Hughes, why are you asking who the newsreader is? She's been on TalkSport for ages. Not a good view from you. Oh, Edward.
2: Oh.
0: Have a laugh, mate.
2: Yes.
0: Have a laugh, Edward. 03717223344. 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Stuart Weir will be saving us from whatever nonsense this is. We'll be going through the back pages next on TalkSport.
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0: Hold tight! Oh, it's been one of those mornings. Extra time on TalkSport with me, Ben Fletcher. We're here till 5. Might be back next week. Might not be, based on the last 20 minutes of radio that we've churned out. looking ahead to Southampton Portsmouth live on TalkSport 2 at midday. Very much looking forward to that in the Championship. And, of course, here on TalkSport from 1:30, Sam Atterface taking you around the grounds for all the goals as they go in. Stuart, we're with us going through the back pages. Morning to Stuart. We just had a message from Brian, who's WhatsApped us on 03717223344. Brian says, A to Z of pie flavours. Go! Asparagus. Bacon. I jest, of course. Cauliflower cheese. Sorry, Stuart.
18: When I dialed in there, I was half expecting to see the desk covered in an array of Tennent special cans because I was beginning to wonder exactly what the two of you had been up to. And even Stuart in the background was coming in. It was a bit like me watching, I have to say, a bit like watching the rugby yesterday. I know we probably won't touch up on it. But I was out with my two older daughters and husbands for a small libation yesterday afternoon.
0: Nice.
18: And whilst I was sitting there, I had chatted away. I had one eye on the rugby, Northampton versus Bath. And there was a moment in time where I actually thought it was a highlights package of the season. for those that hadn't noticed, Northampton beat Bath 71-48. And there was a moment in time where I actually was beginning to wonder just how much I'd had to drink because I couldn't keep track of this match. They just keep scoring tries. I mean, it was quite incredible the tries that Northampton scored. Mm. And for the fact that they actually managed to beat Bath by a significant margin, Bath were actually in the lead at one point in time. It was an incredible game. But, when alcohol is consumed, it's quite easy to lose track of things.
0: Yeah, well, very much. And England-France, which, by the way, was 12 weeks ago today, we've worked out, the same sort of thing. I was watching that thinking, good grief, you know, is that Spanish lager's getting stronger. 03717-2234, keep your messages coming in. And look, we'll come on to the big game at 4:30 later on today. But Manchester United-Tottenham, we said yesterday would be the game of the day for a number of reasons. It wasn't quite the goal fest I was expecting it to be, but still a fair bit of drama, and that's reflected across this morning's back pages.
18: Yeah, I think we all knew there would be something, you know, out of this match that the newspapers would cover come Sunday morning, and there's some big headlines across a lot of the titles, simply because there was so much happening, Ben, without anything actually happening.
0: Mm.
18: I mean, it was the quality of the football, I have to say, was pretty rubbish. It was like two teams that were really struggling to do anything, you know, as a collective. And lo and behold, you end up with a draw, a red card, and plenty to talk about. The one thing I would say is this was not a defensive masterclass. The two goals that were scored, I mean, for me, they were defensive howlers. One, the United goal, the Tottenham defender just didn't get close enough to his man. And the second one, I don't have a clue what United were doing as a backline on that one. So, yeah, the goals pretty much summed up the match. But, of course, there was a turning point in the game. Who are you thought? I was going to say Spurs look dead and buried. The back page of the Star go with red and buried. Say Solanke's late hit helps 10-man Spurs stun United. The red card, of course, came after Rodrigo Bentancur's red card for a headbutt on Luke Shaw. Back page of the Express as well. Solanke, a red devil for Carrick. Back page of the Mirror goes really big. Dom and Dummer, Solanke spares Tottenham, blushes as Bentancur sees red for a headbutt. And the whole thing, I just want to touch upon the red card. Yeah, it was a deserved red card. But Bentancur's attempted tackle just before that, if the referee had actually been doing his job and blown up for the first attempted assault by Bentancur, you wouldn't have had the headbutt situation.
0: Yeah.
18: It was an absolutely wild tackle. He did not have any control of what he was trying to do, other than probably take somebody's legs off. And that whole incident escalated because the referee decided to allow play to carry on. Now, in football, the laws of football are such that you can be penalised for intent. And if a referee didn't see any intent on what Bentancur was trying to do when he went in for that slide tackle, then he shouldn't be refereeing, full stop. Mm. I'm sorry. It was a wild and reckless attempted tackle and could have really done damage to the player. Instead of that, it's play on. Oh, that wasn't, you know, we've got a bit of action here. And next thing you've got, the Spurs midfielder, headbutting Shaw. Wasn't a bad headbutt, I have to say. I would probably give it 7 out of 10 for artistic impression. But that's by the by. It should not have happened. And again, I go back to the original incidents and one or two of the challenges. They were ridiculous and should have been pulled up there and then.
0: Yeah, and I've seen it before, even at National League level, where the referee lets things go. Players maybe get a little bit confident or a bit frustrated, and you get career-ending tackles. Happened at a Woking game a couple of seasons ago. I forget which one of our players it was, but Greg Ollie was the unfortunate recipient of a tackle which saw him taken off by ambulance, actually. The ambulance came on the pitch at Kingfield, and our player got a red card. But the point is, if the referee had acted earlier on and got taken control of the game, that incident would never have taken place. And when play eventually got back underway, the Gateshead fans would booed the referee when he came back on. So as much as it was our player should never have committed that challenge and everything else, frustration at the match official for allowing it to get to that stage in the first place. Mate, you're absolutely right. Just a word on Tottenham and Manchester United. First of all, how bad must Manchester United, how bad must they be if they can't even beat Tottenham at home, etc, etc, etc. But a word on Tottenham. They did have chances. The quality of football wasn't great, but they are generating chances. It doesn't feel like they're a million miles away. They're not adrift. They're not miles off it. They did generate chances. They did have shots on goal. And certainly in that first half, I did sort of go into it thinking, do you know what? I think they might actually upset the odds here and walk away with all 3 points. So I hate to use the phrase encouraging signs, but I think if I was a Tottenham fan, you're obviously desperate for that win. Still got the zero in the W column, but a point at Old Trafford not to be sniffed at. And it does feel like they are, if it was a rowing race, the momentum is going as it should be.
18: Yeah, I'd like to continue the rowing analogy, but I won't bother. But you look at Spurs, and I don't disagree with you. They are creating chances. Sometimes they're created through the defensive frailties of others, but they are getting the odd chance here and there. They're not taking them. Who would have thought that if you get rid of Son and Harry Kane, you might struggle to score goals? I mean, we didn't see that one coming down the line, especially, and I have to say, when you don't replace those kind of guys with similar quality. And I think that is the biggest thing that I would say about Spurs. Yeah, you can bolster up your defence, patch up your defence, get people playing with a bit more cohesion. Yes, you can have your midfield running about a bit more, making more tackles or more headbutts, as the case might be. But the fact of the matter is, you need somebody in front of the goals that's actually going to start scoring goals. I don't think there's any surprise that if you've got a top-quality striker in there, they would have scored more goals. I doubt whether Spurs have had a top-quality striker since they get rid of Son, and especially Harry Kane.
0: Yeah, and look, they've got players coming back from injuries. That's what the Tottenham fans will say anyway. And you do feel they're not going to be down where they are for much longer. But the longer it does go on, you do start to think about Roberto De Zerbi. I'm not for a second saying he should lose his job. Far from it. I think rather like Michael Carrick at Old Trafford, who next? Who next into the breach? Because yeah. At what point do you say it's not a manager problem, it's a club problem? But it is interesting, isn't it? Roberto De Zerbi and Michael Carrick, two managers under increasing pressure, albeit for very different reasons.
18: Yeah, but touching De Zerbi first, the goal that Spurs conceded, that was a defender who went to sleep. You cannot basically run around taking the hand of your defenders, showing them where they should be and how close they should be to an attacker. I know sometimes defenders get too close to attackers, but the guy allowed he allowed the striker to turn and get a shot away, which is fatal at this level, because actually there's a lot of players who are very capable of scoring from there, as United proved. I think there was a look of bewilderment, and that's the best description I could say in terms of De Zerbi when that goal went in, because it was almost as if we've done it. That look of somebody saying, we've done it again. Just when we're in a fight and could take something from this fight, we've lost a goal and now we need to fight back. I mean, we went down to 10 men, and I honestly thought that was it for them. But the very thing that De Zerbi had said a matter of weeks ago about there being a spirit and there being a fight and there being a commitment amongst the Spurs players, you actually believed that and could see that again yesterday. I still think they're only getting 6 out of 10 performances from some players that they've spent an absolute fortune on. And you know those players are better. I'm still intrigued as to who the Spurs fans think that's going to come back and make a difference to actually put the ball in the net. That's the one thing I would say. But turning to United, there's a lot of, as I say, all the headlines are about the events of the red card. But the fact is, the humiliation for United of only managing to draw with Spurs at home, I joke there in jest, but the fact is that United are playing at home. Those are the games they have to be winning. And at 1-0, you thought, yeah, maybe job done in this one. But it is United. And, again, the defending at the end wasn't even schoolboy stuff. It was absolutely Sunday League stuff after somebody's had several cans of Tennent Special. I mean, he was actually trying to play the man rather than play the ball.
0: Yeah, the ball.
18: And that is just something that's crept into football over a number of years. It's seen that you have to be physical and match up to whatever the attacker's doing, instead of actually just getting your head in there and winning the ball first and foremost. And United were with themselves to blame that they didn't take all 3 points yesterday.
0: Yeah, and as much as Spurs will come away from it feeling frustrated, I think, yeah, United will say Spurs were there for the taking. And it was an opportunity well and truly missed by Michael Carrick's side. Stuart Weir with us going through the back pages. We'll look at one or two other results from yesterday and indeed ahead to the big one at Anfield a little bit later on. Keep it TalkSport.
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0: You're listening to Extra Time with Acorn Insurance, supporting British taxi drivers since 1982. That could be a regular feature, that, couldn't it? A to Z.
2: Yeah.
0: I've had pie flavours. We've had songs.
2: Yeah.
0: Scottish towns.
2: Yeah.
0: Any Scottish towns or villages beginning with Z? Stuart Weir with us going through the back pages.
18: Is that one? No.
0: Zlerling. Zalander. Zamilton.
18: Just when you mentioned the Z there is a... many Scots towns and villages have a Z in the spelling of them. Mm. And some are silent and others do really, really weird things to the actual pronunciation of the actual place itself. So you've got nearby, and I used to play rugby for them, you have DL, rugby club, DL. Dalziel, yeah. You have like Killeen Castle, which has got a Z in it as well. And, you know, there's another village in the South Lanarkshire. It's pronounced Kilkeggy. And there is no way somebody reading it would read Tulkegee. It's really funny when you get the AA road reports or whatever, whoever's doing the traffic, and they suddenly there's an accident in Tulkegee, and they read it out as Killing Cadzo. And you just go, aha, somebody's not. You know how you used to get the bulletins in, the news reports, and it would be the name of the place, then in brackets, how you actually pronounce it. Then somebody's not put the brackets in there. So there's a bad traffic accident at Killing Cadzo, and you're sitting there in this queue of traffic at Tulkegee wondering what's going on in Killing Cadzo.
0: Absolutely right. And next week I'll be asking you to name some towns beginning with X north of the border.
18: There's a few X-rated, but enough about fame.
0: Enough about Blanter, per se. We'll look ahead to Anfield a little bit later this afternoon, Stuart, in just a moment. But Arsenal, big win for them over Leeds. Makes it one or two of the back pages. And I think it was an important win for them. I mean, we talked up Leeds, I think, quite correctly. They are an improved team. They are doing different things, better things under Daniel Farke. Important for Arsenal to not, I hate to use the word, bottle it. But it was a ground-out win, and it was a little bit workmanlike, but they did what they had to do, coming from behind. And if Manchester City are going to fade away or have points deducted or who knows what else, you do look at Arsenal and think, well, if not champions-elect, they are the ones to beat.
18: Yeah, that was, you might call it, Ben, the win of champions, wasn't it? It wasn't going particularly well for them. They were a goal down, and all of a sudden, they're 2-1 up, and they win the game and hold out. And there was a lot of speculation about, during the summer, about the signings and sales that Arsenal were making. And, you know, when you have an all-singing, all-dancing Formula One engine, there's only so much tinkering you can do to it. And I think, you know, Mikel Arteta basically showed that there wasn't much needed in the power unit within Arsenal. Just maybe we needed to rev a little bit more, to use the engineering analogy. And it did that yesterday. You know, you must sign a striker. And he goes and signs a midfielder for 75 million quid by the name of Bruno Guimaraes. Mm. And it's almost like, what do you need another midfielder for? Exhibit A, Your Honour. a dour battle against Leeds United, who I have to say did well yesterday.
0: Yeah,
18: they made it difficult for Arsenal, and at times really took the game to Arsenal as well. But on comes Guimaraes, and I suppose that's the quality and the talent that Arsenal have at their beck and call off the bench these days, and lo and behold, the guy scores the winner, and you know, and it's job done, dust off of the hands. Any explanations that were needed a couple of months ago, you've answered those as well. And in the grand scheme of things, when the history of this season is written up, this might have been a very important home win for Arsenal. You're looking to win your home matches. You're looking not to drop any points. It's easy to take points at home. And it wasn't easy for Arsenal yesterday, but they still get the job done. And a deserved win in the end.
0: And as Arteta himself said, they had a point to prove and they went out and did it after that defeat to Brighton before the international break. Yes, it could have been more colourful. Yes, it could have been more prolific, but ultimately 3 points on the board. And as Mikel Arteta himself said, point proven. Speaking of proving, how's that for a segue on the back of the sun? Palmer proves really big deal. Released news of his own contract extension on social media. That was an interesting one. I haven't seen that for a little while. But playing a massive part in Chelsea's win over Bournemouth 5-1. And Chelsea fans on the full-time phone in yesterday evening ringing Cundy and O'Hara, claiming that proves that Chelsea are going to have a European finish this season. Maybe a bit early to be making assertions like that. But again, really entertaining win, really big win. And from a fantasy football point of view, very satisfying to see several members of my squad deliver the goods.
18: Yeah, especially if you manage to get a certain Mr. Henderson in there. He scores two goals. I mean, that's the kind of Brucey bonus you didn't expect. But the Chelsea went about the business yesterday. And, you know, I would say job done, but it was a very good job, well done. You know, they were up against opponents who are no slouches themselves, and they made it look remarkably easy. I'm not convinced that one performance like that means that Chelsea are back and real contenders and are, you know, going for European places and all the rest of it. They won't be far off. They need more of those kind of performances on a regular basis and a bit of consistency. But it was, even just watching the highlights, Chelsea looked as if they actually knew what they were doing yesterday. And once they get their noses in front, they really went for it. Which again, football in general, it might be not just a criticism of Chelsea, but I think nowadays we see teams getting a goal up or two goals up and basically saying, right, let's not lose this game from 2-0 up. Mm. They don't go and take other teams apart. And Chelsea actually, you know, they were determined to score goals yesterday and did so.
0: Yeah, it felt like a performance from eras gone by as far as Chelsea were concerned. And for Bournemouth, not really kicked on yet. I think they're better than perhaps their Premier League position suggests. Dan Cassidy in 3 Mile Stone, Cornwall, has been in touch on the subject of place names, Stuart. Having lived here in Cornwall for most of my life, I was a little surprised to recently discover the existence of the hamlet of Barcelona. In Cornwall, and I've done a little bit of research, and it is absolutely a thing. The hamlet of Barcelona in Cornwall, named in 1750 after a lord gifted a small triangle of land to a local fisherman or resident who rescued his shipwrecked son Harry in Barcelona. How about that? If you're in Barcelona.
18: Well, there's a Moscow just down in Ayrshire, or a Moscow, as they call it in those parts, but it's spelt Moscow.
0: Yeah.
18: And the number of American tourists that basically nearly caused road traffic accidents stopping immediately to see the signing and then get their photographs taken. I'd like to put one of the signs in the middle of a field so they had to go and walk to get the photograph taken, but that's another story.

0: And I wonder if they do Barcelona Lager down that way, Estrella Damm, or their own equivalent. Let's look ahead to Anfield then, and Stuart, and as we spoke about yesterday, it's all the off-field stuff almost. We could never really put it to one side. It will be prevalent, it will be omnipresent, but this is City's opportunity to put the record straight on the pitch and demonstrate how much it's affected their mentality, how much it's affected their mindset. Cool Heads is the back page of The Sun, and as you move through the back pages, some references to inflatable fruit as well.
1: Yes. Yes, there's always a place for inflatable anything in football, isn't there? Animals, fruit. The City fans are going to Merseyside, they're going to Anfield, and they're taking inflatable bananas with them. And the newspapers, especially the tacky tabloids, having an absolute field day with banana references. The people, they go with financial fruity play. And there is a headline with the FFP written out in bananas, which is, I just see somebody spending all Saturday afternoon and I go, look what I've done. Yeah. Good boy. Now get back to the pub. But the Mirror, they go with the headline "Top Bananas." The Star, they've got "Banana Drama," which is a pretty good headline.
0: Nice.
1: But the whole thing is that the City fans have basically said, regardless what league we play in, we'll still be supporting our team, and we'll show you what a nonsense this is, and we're still up for the fun by taking these inflatable bananas with them. Yeah, I get the context of it all. You have a bit of a laugh at it. The only thing I would say is City slipped in that particular banana skin a long time ago, and their attempts to save themselves from a dramatic fall have always been Norman Wisdom-esque.
0: Yeah.
1: You know, basically trying not to fall in an absolute heap. So, yeah, the bananas might have a place. Whether the City fans return home with them or not is another story after this afternoon. But again, there is a battle on here, two teams going for it. Liverpool really trying to, you know, establish themselves as real contenders again. City trying to hold on to what they've got and trying to hold on to the shirt tails of Arsenal. But there's almost the amount of people I've spoken to, this is almost like some kind of battle from Star Wars right against wrong, isn't it? I mean, you can see some of these guys using the bananas as items of war today, because it really is, it's almost like good over evil. And
0: it has been built.
1: It has been built that way, yeah. And you can see why, because it's, you know, I go back to it again, and I've said it before, if people think City, one or two have managed to dodge around the outskirts of this particular drama by coughing up money that they didn't expect to cough up to dig themselves out of trouble. But if they believe, maybe not to an industrial scale that City have been up to it, but there has to be other teams and other clubs looking at this and saying, I hope nobody digs too deep into our financials. Otherwise, we could have been in a similar situation. But as it stands this afternoon, you know, we never needed anything as a sideshow for Liverpool versus Manchester City over recent years, but by goodness, you've got jam, sprinkles, cherries, chocolate, everything on top of this particular cake for this afternoon, and it should be, I just hope it lives up to the billing.
0: Well, indeed, and you talk about various cake toppings. Oliver Holt in the back of the mail says, this grudge match, should be played in a circus tent, and I guess if you're a Manchester City fan, you're going to go there and be defiant. I used the word deluded last week. I think defiant, the more I reflect on it, would perhaps be the more appropriate word, because if it was my own club, I know how I'd react. It certainly wouldn't be an act of surrender to what might be coming my way. I guess it almost feels as much as we can call it a battle, good over evil and everything else, there's almost an exhibition feel to it, because you kind of think, well, where do we go from here? Just enjoy it, because ultimately, after this, you don't really know the next time City will go to Anfield. You know what I mean? It almost feels like it was BC before all this came about and decisions were made and things were released. We're now in the AD era, and for City fans, it's just, well, what can we do? Wave our inflatable bananas about, cheer the lads on, and just enjoy the football. And as for the players, same sort of thing. It almost

0: feels a little bit without consequences. The consequences are so grave off the pitch. What happens on it now, you might as well, son. You might as well play every game like you're 3-0 down and just try and get something out of it resembling enjoyment.
1: Can I say that you said BC and AD there? Is BC before corruption and AD after deals?
0: Could be. Decent result for Hamilton Accies. I haven't had a chance to look. I do know
1: yes,
0: that East School...
1: Yes, East School, humbling Alloa.
0: I saw that.
1: Take that.
0: The result I was distracted by when I was listening to the classifiers on Talk Sport, East School Bride Airdrie, my family derby. I think that was a 2-2 draw, which I found very satisfying.
1: The Fletcher Cup.
0: Yeah, exactly. Yeah. The Fletcher Larry Cup, but yeah.
1: That's an outside. That's an OB for you. Get a trophy made up at the trophy shop or the belt centre. Get it up there. Your trophy. Get it. Your etch a sketch out and put the names of the people that you're going to dedicate it to and sponsor the next match through Talk Sport. I can see it all happening. All you need is a budget.
0: The battle for Strathclyde Park. Stuart Weir, thank you very much for joining us. Enjoy the rest of the week. I look forward to catching up with you next week.
1: I'm going to try my asparagus cake.
0: Enjoy. Yeah, another A to Z on the way. 03717223344. One last blast of this morning's One Word Wonder. Please, DJ Stu. Just for fun, 8 and 89 on the text. 03717223344. What song is this? We'll reveal all and give you a shout out after the break.
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14: 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Are you sure they're Premier League?
0: Well, that is, as they say... that.
18: Yeah, flown by.
0: It really has flown by. And I do hate using that well-worn cliche, because when my mum says, oh, it's been so... it's an excuse for not contacting people,
18: yeah,
0: in my view. But the older I get, the days are long, the years are short. And it's always a real pleasure being with you over the course of the weekend. Thank you very much for your support. Thank you for being with us. Thank you for taking part in the games and sending in your funny suggestions. We might have a new feature there, the Extra Time A to Z.
18: I think so.
0: I think we'll get thinking about that during the week. Potentially an exciting guest next week, which you and I are going to be working on midweek. We won't say what it is, but definitely a rock and roll feel to it. We can say that.
18: Very exciting.
0: Yeah.
18: Multi-skilled and film as well.
0: Multi-skilled, multi-talented.
18: Yeah.
0: We won't say too much more than that because we don't want to spoil it.
18: No.
0: Stuart, thank you for your efforts this weekend. We'll do it all again next week. And yeah, hopefully we'll be wins for Chelsea. You didn't play during the week, are you? Chelsea?
13: I think we are.
0: Don't think you are. Not that I'm aware of. I'm not even being funny about the European football thing. I genuinely just forgot. Lots still to come on Talk Sport. On Talk Sport, it's going to be Siobhan Ahern and Tony Cascarino with Weekend Breakfast, looking back on some great results in the Premier League and indeed ahead to the big one at Anfield a little bit later on. This morning's One Word Wonder was... David, you're absolutely right. All-round good chap, absolutely right. Oh, was that it? Run out. There we go. Craig, you're correct, Craig Curtis. It is Take On Me by AHA. Cracking couple of shows as usual. Thank you very much indeed, gents. Absolute pleasure. Yeah, we'll be back next week with another sideways look, I guess, at the world of sport. More fun and games. And as I say, a very, very exciting celebrity guest. Mark's very excited.
18: Oh,
0: we won't say who it is. Hopefully it comes off now. We don't want to leave you disappointed. Keep it Talk Sport. Enjoy the rest of your weekend and do take care.
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28: It's the William Hill Sports Book Club, and this is a special show featuring the 12 books on the long list for the awards, some of whom have already starred on this show.
29: When I got in the car, the only thing on my mind was don't be slow. It wasn't don't crash. It wasn't don't lose it. It was don't be slow.
30: Sport, when you play it, you're immersed in it. You know, you expose yourself in a way, your soul. You can't act. That is you.
29: I've been pushed off my bike. I've been swum over in the triathlon. I was punched in the jaw. It's not acceptable. And we need to make sure that people know it's not acceptable because it's keeping a lot of women out of the sport.
31: I think I'm in a good place with Rory. And on a human level, that's nice. But again, I didn't write the book for him. So if he hated it, I probably would have been okay with it as well.
28: It's a strong selection of 12 books on the long list. And we're here to take a look at all of them on the William Hill Sports Book Club. Hi there, I'm Adrian Durham, and it is that time of the year again. We're getting ever closer to the ceremony to crown the winner of the William Hill Sportsbook Award for 2026. Love this show, because I get to chat it all out with my sparring partner on the show regularly, Neil Foggy, Foggin' Obsessive Book Reader. How are you?
1: Very well. Very excited to go through this list with you.
28: Yeah, the list of 12. It's a very strong list, isn't it? It's some list this year.
1: Yeah, it's seven. This is my seventh list. And every year it gets better and better. And there's a book. There's a book at least for one person on here. There's so much choice. There's eight different sports covered on this list.
28: Well, we've got three cycling books, three on football, two on running, golf, cricket, F1. There's another sport that nobody's ever heard of. What are the criteria then for getting on the list? Because when you're whittling it all down, because there's a lot of books come in, you're going 12 on the long list. What are your criteria for getting on the long list?
1: Yeah, so we've had over 130 books this year. And to get that down, we have what we call book club every couple of weeks or a couple of months. This year has happened. So you're whittling it down all the time, but you're wanting to reward great sports writing. So you're looking for a story. You're looking for that book that you could give to anybody and say, read that because it's a great book. You're looking for that gem. And there is a few of those gems on this list.
28: Oh, yeah. You're right. There's something for everybody on the list. The writing is exceptional, and that's why they've made it onto the long list. Let's have a look at them one by one then. I want to start with The Impossible Job from the brilliant writer and journalist William Ralston. It's an in-depth look at refereeing in football. In the blurb on the book, it says it's the unvarnished truth about being a ref, and William has done the research. He's done the hard yards to make this book the long list success that it is. He was a guest recently on Talk Sports.
3: I think this idea of having a high bar with VAR is something that has been repeated. It's been repeated a lot by Roberto Rossetti, the head of referees at UEFA. I spoke to him at length for the book, and he said that that's the idea. You've got to stop VAR from intervening unnecessarily. But when I spent time in Spain and Italy, they all had this idea that it's very, very difficult. That there's a temptation for VARs to intervene when they shouldn't intervene. They spoke that there was a pressure to try and perfect the game that caused them to intervene, to press the red button and to order an on-field review when they didn't really need one. And there are many examples I talk about in the book where referees have done that regrettably. And you see, and I do believe that the Premier League has got a lot better this year. There has been a higher standard of high bar of intervention, but that temptation still remains for sure.
28: It's a very readable book, but one of the great things about this book, Foggy, is that the research is phenomenal. He spent time with the English referee, Anthony Taylor, for example. He spent time with the guy who refereed the last World Cup final, the 2024 Champions League final. He spent time with Daniel Siebert, the top German referee. He spent time with Clement Turpin, who's the top French referee. He's actually spent a lot of time travelling, not just sitting in a room with them having a coffee for 20 minutes. I mean, travelling long distances with these people. And he's got some incredible quotes out of these, and they're all in the book. Kind of things that you wouldn't expect a referee to give up in a normal interview, but he's managed to soften them and get the best out of them.
1: He's made him human in this book, and that's why I championed for this book. It was one of those, because I thought it was different. And we've got a colleague who reads with us, and he left it at the side at home, and his dad looked at it and said, "Oh, what's that about?" He says, "Referees, I'm not interested." He says, next minute, he's there reading it, and he continued to read it. He's read it cover to cover, and he doesn't read. He says he hasn't read a book in years. So you've got something special when you're hearing stories like that.
28: Yeah, and I must admit, I'm not all for making referees the stars of the game. So I'm not into the TV programme that Howard Webb does. I'm not into referees standing there making announcements on the pitch because they are the centre of attention. I think the best referees are those that stay out of it. And normally I would apply that to this book as well. However, it's so good and so informative as well. As a little example of that, he goes to El Clasico, the Barcelona-Real Madrid game, the one it's in Madrid, this particular fixture. He goes to the game. On the afternoon of the game, or the lunchtime of the game, he has lunch with the referee of El Clasico in a cafe near the stadium. And the fans are like banging on the windows and all sorts. I'm thinking that kind of access is absolutely incredible. When I say he's done the hard yards, a lot of work has gone into this book, and it's great that that's been rewarded by this being on the long list.
1: Yeah, and I think also trust. All you need is to do one interview with one referee. They go away and say, that was, he's done a great job, blah, blah, blah. Next minute, he's got the trust of these referees. And it was all the way through the book when he's in the car with the German referee. He's got the techno music going.
28: Yeah.
1: And they're going to a club. It's just, he's brought another side. He's done hard yards for this book. And he deserves to be on the long list.
28: Yeah, and he does report word for word some of the conversations the referees have with other people. So, you know, one of the referees' wives phoning them. Word for word, the conversation that goes down, and he will have had to have had that approved by the referee himself, and obviously the refs are comfortable with him reporting on that. It's a relevant book as well, because always, every weekend, there's controversy with refereeing and VAR, and I think humanising the referees has done the referees a favour as well. So William Ralston, The Impossible Job, on the long list. The American golf writer Alan Shipnuck is a familiar name to us on the show. He's back with another hit. His biography of Rory McIlroy, simply titled Rory, has made the long list. And this, Foggy, is a book. We'll hear from Alan Shipnuck in a moment, but this is a book you can't put down. It's a great read. Great story.
1: Alan's one of the... He's been on three of the lists, which I've done. He can write, this guy. And the access he gets is unbelievable. And the way he started, I remember texting you and saying, the opening is absolutely insane. And it's brilliant all the way through. We've got a quote here of it. It's a comprehensive insight into what makes the most compelling golfer of his generation tick. And I think that sums this book up.
28: Yeah, it's, I mean, he does have the access, there's no doubt about that. And that opening you're talking about, which won't, no spoilers here, but that really does show that he has the access that makes this book what it is. We did a show with Alan Shipnuck on this book recently. Let's take a look at the moment. Alan tells us about that moment. He told Rory he was writing a book about him.
31: Yeah, like any long-term relationship, we've had our ups and downs, Rory and I. And so when I told him I was doing this book, he was a little less than thrilled, because Rory loves to have control over everything in his life. And he knew he would have no such control over this book. And so what you're alluding to is at the US Open at Oakmont last summer, on Friday, the second round, I was standing on the driving range, sort of whispering to Rory's manager, Sean O'Flaherty. We've had open lines of communication throughout the process of doing the book. And Rory turned around and saw me, and he was in a weird headspace. We all kind of saw it after the Masters, where he had this existential crisis. You know, he'd been to the mountaintop, and now he was trying to figure out what was going to come next. And so he saw me, and he very impolitely asked me to leave the driving range. One of the words started with F and ended with K, and there was two letters in between. And, that was an uncomfortable moment. There was a packed grandstand behind me, about 1,000 people. There were cameras everywhere. So I did as I was asked, and I did wander off. But I waited for Rory in the parking lot afterwards, and we had a philosophical discussion about the book. And it's fine. I think when you're writing a biography, that if you're too close to the subject, that's not helpful. I think as a writer, you have to have a certain amount of remove. And so Rory declined to participate, I think in a lot of ways helped me, because if we'd sat for interviews, he's so charismatic and there's such a cult of personality around Rory. I might have seen things through his eyes a little too much. So I was always going to write the book I wanted to write. Rory's disinclination to participate, that was fine. I was somewhat anticipated.
4: In terms of what he said to you, and obviously we can't repeat the words, I think people have got the gist of what he said to you. How did that impact you emotionally? Was that just another one of those things and you've just got to be resilient to it? Or did you actually start to think, maybe I shouldn't be doing this book?
31: Well, that's life in the big leagues. You know, if you're a reporter and you do the job long enough and you do it a certain way, every now and then the players, the athletes are going to be displeased. And I've dealt with this throughout my career. Like, I don't write for the golfers. I write it for the fans. And it's a very different distinction. I mean, the readers, that's the audience that I treasure. That's a sacred relationship to me. And sometimes in the service of giving to them straight and telling the story honestly, the players are going to be unhappy. So I've dealt with this before. It wasn't comfortable to have the reigning Masters champion drop an F-bombs on me. But... You know, I actually said this to his manager, O'Flaherty. I said, despite the way that Rory treated me, this is a very feel-good book. It's an uplifting tale. I have always had a lot of admiration for Rory, the way he's carried himself. And so I said, I'm just going to treat that as an aberration. I really didn't let it affect anything in the creation of the book. But there is, when Rory, as you said, when he went out and right after that confrontation and made a double bogey at Oakmont, I allowed myself the tiniest bit of pleasure, but as a consummate professional, to not leak into my prose. But there is a happy ending because I live near Pebble Beach, California. The tournament came to town a couple months ago. Rory was the defending champion, so I gave O'Flaherty a couple copies of the book for him and for Rory to read. And I said, I wouldn't give this book to you so far in advance if I thought you were going to hate it. Like, if you can read it with an open mind, I think you'll see it. It's a very uplifting story, and I think I captured who Rory is. And yes, he's had a little controversy in his love life and his business life, and that's in the book because it has to be. But ultimately, I do think it's a feel-good story. And so I bumped into Rory in the parking lot on Sunday night, total happenstance, after the tournament was over. And he said, oh, thanks, thanks for the book. I started reading it, and it made me laugh, and I liked it. And so I think I'm in a good place with Rory. And on a human level, that's nice. But again, I didn't write the book for him. So if he hated it, I probably would have been okay with it as well.
28: By the way, we really enjoyed the show with Alan Shipnock. And if you do go onto the TalkSport YouTube channel and check that out, Sports Book Club, look for Shipnock in there. His dog on the sofa. It's a special moment when the dog pops his head up on the sofa. So check that episode out. But I'm actually a big believer, and tell me if I'm wrong or right on this, Foggy, the biographies are better than autobiographies because autobiographies are almost too censored. Biographies, well, you can tell the whole story.
1: I disagree in the sense of, I think it's easier to write a biography because you haven't got that pressure of the subject being involved. But I think an autobiography can be brilliant if they are going to be honest. And if they're honest and truthful, which, no spoilers here, we got one on the list, I think that makes a difference. Is that there? It's an honest account from that person, but it's down to the writing, isn't it? And how honest that person's going to be. There's less pressure if that person's not involved, but if the person's involved and they're committed, and they're going to be honest and tell you everything, I think it works.
28: And you mentioned before that this is third time for Alan Shipnock on a long list. He did the Phil Mickelson book. He did the book about LIV Golf. It's potentially third time lucky. He'll be hoping it's third time lucky anyway.
1: Yeah. And he deserves to be there. He can write, and his access, he's got everything. He's got everything for me in this book. And I think at first when I saw it, I thought, here we go. And it starts off very good, and it continues. It's an interesting book. You've got to read it.
28: Yeah, it's a great read. Even if you're not into golf, actually, but if you're a Rory fan, absolutely, it's a must read. Mary Kane's book, This Is Not About Running, is a bit special. Mary was an elite runner at a very young age. She did 800 metres in under 2 minutes. This is the darker side of the story of how tough it was for her as she was growing up, trying to become that elite adult athlete. She reveals the abuse in youth sports. She ran through pain. She put up with bullying. There's a lot in this, and I particularly, we'll go into detail in a moment, I particularly like the way this book is written, but it's a very important memoir, isn't it?
1: Yeah, and we had a discussion about this. I'm going to be brutally honest with you with this one. I really struggled at first with this book because I couldn't get to like her. I definitely didn't love her, and I was really fighting with the fact that, did I like this person? And it was starting to weigh on my judgment of, is this a good book? When I got my head around, I don't have to like this person for this to be a good book. I think it's an amazing story of someone being involved in one of the most elite, controversial running programs in the world. And it's been very well done.
28: Yeah, and when she's looking back at that time, it's written in the present tense, which, when you think about that, if you just say it without reading it, that's a bit weird. Why has she done that? But it actually really works. There are there's a lot of very short chapters in it, but that, I think, is done, or this is how it felt to me, to reflect how that was for her in her life. As it was going along, it was all like, well, this is happening, then this is happening. It was all coming at a quick fire. That's how I interpreted that. And clever little devices that reinforce the story she's telling.
1: That's why it's on the list, is because at the end of the day, you don't have to like somebody for them to be on this list. It's down to the writing. The short chapters worked for me because it's a bit hectic, is this book. But her life is hectic and it comes across. The family dynamics, coaches, everything. It's something special, is this book. I'm going to say special quite a lot.
5: Well, they're all special because they're on the long list. And it is Mary Kane's This Is Not About Running. It is about running, but it's not about running. It's about a lot more than just running. And that's why, one of the reasons why it's on the long list. And we're taking a look at all 12 books that have made the long list for the William Hill Sports Book of the Year Award.
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5: It's the William Hill Sports Book Club. We are taking a look at all 12 books on the long list for the award. It is that time of year again. I'm Adrian Durham. The obsessive William Hill book reader, Neil Foggy Foggin, is with me to look at these books as well. Mary Kane's book we just talked about, This Is Not About Running. It's one of two running books on the list. The other is The Power Within by the ultramarathon runner Sophie Power. There are similar themes in both books. And this book is a bit special. We did a show with Sophie Power, who was an inspirational guest. She discussed the barriers she's overcome as a female ultramarathon runner.
33: I never believed there was a barrier to me achieving the top until that first conversation. And you know, reflecting on it and reflecting the book, I see these things throughout my life where I was like, actually, the world isn't designed for women, or there's not a woman at the decision-making table. And it's not all men, and it's sometimes, and I love the fact we work with She Races and we open men's eyes to actually sometimes we need something different because we're physiologically different, which I think a lot of men understand, but we're sociologically different. And we've been brought up in a different way. So some of that biggest, baddest, toughest language doesn't attract women as much as men. Sometimes looking at pictures of a race, if it's all male start line, I don't feel I belong. If I don't feel I belong, what do other women think that don't have as much running experience? And men go, ah, I get it now. So it's not a kind of a case of saying all men are bad and I'm angry. It's often just opening eyes to this person, my firm. You know, there are other ways for women to be happy without being a stay-at-home mum. And it's a great choice for some women. And for others like me, you know, I wanted my career and I wanted my children and I want my sport. And there's no reason I should pick between them.
4: I love when you nonchalantly go past your husband in an Ironman. I think that's...
33: oh, no.
4: It's fantastic. But actually, you describe the Ironman as the race as masculine and unfriendly. Another race you describe as a supercharged, macho, all-inclusive holiday. And another quote, none of the men in this race will be seen dead holding anything pink. Why are they like this? What's going on there? Why are they so unwelcoming?
33: I see. I mean, we did a big piece of research at She Races into triathlon for women's experiences. And some of the stories we uncovered were really sad. And we didn't put even them all in the report because they were shocking. And we worked with British Triathlon and they've been brilliant, supportive, making changes. I don't know. I'm not a man. I don't know why men see these amateur men. This is not even the elite. I've been pushed off the trail so many times. Men pushing their way past me. They're not winning. They're 300s or something in the race. Something takes over a way to behave in a race. I've been pushed off my bike. I've been swum over in a triathlon. I was punched in the jaw. I had part of a tooth knocked out in the Ironman. It's not acceptable. And we need to make sure that people know it's not acceptable because it's keeping a lot of women out of the sport. And it's not a nice experience. I don't know why men do it. I've been tailed on ultras. I've been... a lot of things that have happened that shouldn't have happened. And we need to put safeguarding provisions in place in the sport so it doesn't happen and everyone can take part. But I really don't know what it gets in someone who's not going to win the race to try and get an extra couple of seconds by pushing someone.
4: But there was also kind of casual sexual assault as well. You had your bottom groped on a start line as you were tying your laces. And again, I'm absolutely amazed that somebody thinks this is okay, stunned reading this. But you're having... a part of your body felt that you don't want that to happen. That's just outrageous, really.
33: And it's scary. This is 11 o'clock at night and I'm waiting to start one of the UTMB races. And I'm frightened anyway because it's less than 10% women on the start line. And from where I am, I'm towards the front, I can't actually see another woman. And then that happens. And maybe it didn't happen. Maybe kind of the hand was there and it just happened to touch. But I felt so unsafe. I felt so, so unsafe. And I'm looking around and who do I call? Who do I report it to? What do I do? There is a safeguarding place there. We now work with UTMB. There's now kind of a reporting system that they've now put in place that you can kind of report something that happens or report someone that's pushed you off the trail. But we have to change that. I mean, it happens in daily life. And most women have been subject to this. This is part of, we carry our keys in our hands. We do. I think a lot of what the book has done to a lot of men is open their eyes to what happens in races. And it's not all men. And most are amazing. But it's some, and what we need is more active bystanders, and what we need is more rules and regulations. When we had this amazing race put in place and the safeguarding provisions, and actually just call out, you know, what's good behaviour, what's not, what's acceptable, and that there are going to be punishments. And they'd had kind of 10 years of the race with nothing really come up. They put this in place, 6 major incidents, because women felt enabled to report the incident knowing that something would happen.
28: You can check out that whole episode with Sophie Power on TalkSport's YouTube channel and as a podcast on the TalkSport app. She was, I mean, listen, the book's a great read and that's reflected in the show. She was a great guest as well. Inspirational.
1: Yeah. It was unbelievable, wasn't it? And the book is unbelievable. And it's that perseverance she's got in here. And it's all come from, I think, when you said to people, she's behind the photo, everyone goes, oh yeah, I know that. But this book is more than a photo, and it takes you on that journey all the way through. It's a roller coaster, and I've, yeah, it's it's rightly to be on the long list.
5: Absolutely. And you mentioned the photo there. And just briefly with Sophie's story. So she, her perspective is someone who hated running when she was younger, completely rejected it. And basically she had this sign, imaginary sign on her forehead saying, I hate running. I'm not a runner. She then took it up, became incredible at it, couldn't stop. She was empowered by it as well. 3 months, and the photo is 3 months after giving birth. She was photographed mid 170 kilometer run in the Alps, breastfeeding her 3 month old baby. And the photo went viral, which is why she's well known and now is campaigning through She Races. It's that in itself is an incredible story. And the photo is on the back cover of the book. And we had a discussion during the episode as to why it wasn't on the front cover, but I mean, it's powerful wherever it is, but it's, If you haven't seen that photo, you need to see the photo. But the rest of the story that goes with it, it is truly phenomenal. It's why it's on the long list.
1: Exactly. It's more than a photo, it's this book. And I just, yeah, it was. It's definitely one of those books you can give to anybody. And I think you do feel a bit uncomfortable reading this in parts. And you should feel uncomfortable. It should make you think about things differently and change people's perspective of life. It's a very... It's a powerful book.
5: It's The Power Within by Sophie Power, and it is on the long list where it belongs. As is Till I Die by Damien Pierce, a psychologist, a former journalist, who's written a book about the madness of being a football fan, which is something I know only too well. I mean, that's how he describes it in his own words, the madness of being a football fan, how he describes it in the book as well. And this is a... It's a brilliant book that all football fans have got to read, but it's beyond that. It's sports fans generally have to read this book because it's about that fandom, which is inexplicable, really, and he tries his best to explain it and does really well.
1: Yeah, and it was one of those books when it turns up and you see the front cover say, Till I Die, you think, Jesus, well, what have we got here? And he starts off with him, and it's quite funny that this is a guy who's a psychologist who is meeting patients, etc., but then he goes crazy on a Saturday afternoon watching his beloved team. And yes, it's all about football, but you could put this into other sports and then have that debate of, is it just anybody who's fanatical about sport or is it more football fans? And also, he's done the research in this book. The access he's gone out and spoke to people in comfortable, in uncomfortable situations and got access and tried to tell them their side of the story through this book. It's a great read.
5: Yeah, it is. And actually, while reading it, you're right about the other sports thing, because I actually recognised more of me as a rugby league fan than as a football fan. So with a football fan, it's kind of... It's become over the years a little bit of work. With rugby league, I don't tend to work in rugby league. I just enjoy the sport as a fan. I'm certainly no expert in it. And therefore, I get more emotional with it. Nearly got thrown out of Headingley once. But he was definitely clotheslined, and it was definitely a penalty try, okay? But what I love about this, and as a fan of football, as a fan of rugby league, this book, it kind of takes you out of your own head, really. So it's a given. It's instinct, almost. It's become instinct within you, how you react at football. Say when a goal is scored at a football match by your team, you are jumping up and down on the spot. And if you actually recorded the noises you're making, they would make no sense to you when played back in the cold light of day. So I think the introduction of the book is total genius. It's the author's own narrative of his own madness as a Wolves fan when they're playing Liverpool. And I guarantee every football fan will recognise themselves. I think that's the key with this book. He's written it in such a way that all fans will recognise themselves in what he's saying, and that will endear the book to the reader.
1: Yes, and this book could become... Sorry, it could have gone the other way. This book could have been very academic and a lot of research and talking to professors and talking to experts and doing things, but he hasn't. He's gone down that human side and spoken to the fans, and he's delivered a book which you're going to read. I sit there, I'm a rugby league fan, as we know, and you go... You're idiot. Why are you behaving like that? As I remember the Challenge Cup final when Hull won, and it spoiled the whole weekend, and I didn't want to go out, and I didn't want to do anything, because in that moment, I was not in a good place.
5: Yeah, that final in 05, was it? Crikey. Yeah, it was 05. I was fuming 1 second, and the next second I'm elated. That the extremes of feelings were incredible. And Damien Pierce's Till I Die, Why Football Means Everything Even When It Shouldn't, is the subtitle, a long-listed book for the William Hill Sports Book of the Year Award. And we're going to stay with football, because HH is a portrait of Helenio Herrera, the coach who won two European Cups with Inter Milan in the 60s. He also coached the Inter side that lost the European Cup final to Celtic in 1967. It's written by Barcelona-based football writer Richard Fitzpatrick. The subheading describes HH as football's original master of the dark arts, and there are comparisons with Jose Mourinho in the book. But Foggy, this is a very detailed, extremely well-researched book, very readable. I don't think there are any darker, bleaker books on the long list than this one.
1: No, and I remember it being in the pile of books to read, and a fellow reader sent me a text and said, you've got to read this, you've got to read this next, because it's absolutely unbelievable. And I think it was also that we were all shocked, and that's one of the reasons why it's on the list. It's a story you don't know.
5: Yeah.
1: And I remember saying to you, you need to read this, because, yes, it's the story we never knew we needed about one of football's darkest but most influential figures. I think that sums it up.
5: It does. I love the way that Richard Fitzpatrick plays with the reader's mind in this book. He has a very cute, uplifting chapter towards the end where Richard himself goes to the apartment in Venice of HH's third wife. And it's actually, you can picture it, and it's a lovely scene, and she seems quite fun and vivacious. She's in her 80s, but it's a lovely knockabout conversation between the two of them. And that's followed by the death of a young footballer, a death which we're left in some doubt as to the extent to which HH was connected with that death, and the juxtaposition of the light of the chapter with a third wife compared to the dark of the death of the young footballer that was in HH's side is, I mean, that sums up Helenio Herrera himself. It's brilliant writing from Richard Fitzpatrick, this.
1: It is, and it's not an easy read. It's quite a heavy book, this. And there's parts where you can't read it in one sitting. You have to take a few chapters in, take a break, go back to it. But you need to stick with this book, because it's a brilliant story, and he's done a great job on this one.
5: Yeah, agree with that. HH by Richard Fitzpatrick is on your long list. We're looking at all 12 books on the William Hill Sports Book.
0: 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A bit of Simon Jordan, the hottest news from F1, the latest transfer deals done. Paul walks me.
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0: 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Alan Brazil.
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28: It's the William Hill Sports Book Club. We're looking at all 12 books on the long list for the award in 2026. Neil Foggy Foggin has read them all. He's here. I've read them all as well. I'm Adrian Durham. Well, let's look at the Tour de France champion, Bradley Wiggins. He's written a number of books already, and he's done it again. When a new Wiggins book came out, I could understand, Foggy, if the audience was a little bit sceptical because, you know, he's written books before. I mean, how many books can you write? How many autobiographies can you stick out there? But this is the chain. It's on the long list, which I think a lot of people find intriguing. So there must be something about it. It is different, isn't it? The Chain by Bradley Wiggins.
1: It is. And it's the best intro I've read this year. Probably in the last 7 years, it's the best intro. It's so powerful. We went back to that debate between biography and autobiography. This would be the case study I would use to say an autobiography is great because it's so honest. And I've had a lot of people say to me, oh, it's another book by Bradley. Do I have to read it? And I go, yes, because of this one, he takes you through the roller coaster of his life. He's brutally honest in this book. And that's the magic for this one.
28: On the flip side of that, I'm intrigued by this because everything you've said there is absolutely spot on. I would say as well, people have to read this. But am I being harsh on Bradley's other books if I say this is the first one he's written where you actually feel that you're guaranteed the raw, honest truth from Bradley Wiggins?
1: Because I think he's in a place where he can do this. I don't think he's been in that place beforehand.
28: He kind of admits that in the book
1: yes,
28: as well, doesn't he?
1: Yeah, and I think that's why you should buy this book. That's why you should read this. I think he's basically said, look, what I've done in the past, I've hidden stuff because of where I was in my life, but now I'm in a place where I'm going to be brutally honest.
28: Oh, we had a cycling book win the award last year, Pippa York's phenomenal work, The Escape. The co-writer of that is the brilliant two-time William Hill winner, David Walsh. And actually, David Walsh has endorsed Bradley Wiggins' book, The Chain, with the quote, harrowing, compelling, definitely worth reading. It is a tough read at times, but it's a tough read in a can't-put-it-down kind of way. You said with HH that you've got to take a break from it. With this one, I think, yeah, there's some dark stuff in there, but you have to carry on reading. It is compelling, isn't it?
1: Yeah, and it's from the start to the end, and you go on this journey. At first, you can see the nerviness of him to be of writing this book, but by the end, it's like it's been therapy for him. And that comes across in the book.
28: Yeah, definitely. Bradley Wiggins back in the hunt for a new award. He's on the long list for the William Hill Sports Book of the Year Award. Another cycling book on the long list, coming right up to date with the current Tour de France champion, five-time Tour de France winner, is Unstoppable, Andy McGrath's biography of Tadej Pogacar, the greatest cyclist of the modern era, no doubt. This guy from Slovenia has won the lot, and he's only in his mid-20s. Andy McGrath's book is his story so far. Foggy, Andy McGrath, cycling journalist, totally in control of his subject matter here. It's the first full account of somebody who's in their 20s, but he's already a cycling great. So this is a real landmark book. Andy McGrath's got in there first, and he's done it brilliantly.
1: and he's won the award in the past. This man can write. And I think that's why he's on the list, is that the guy can write, and the story, he tells it in a way where you just want to keep reading and reading this book. There's been questions of why this should be on the list, because he's still cycling. His career's not over. And should it be on the list? But again, it's a biography. It's not his story. But he tells you it in a way where it deserves its place here.
5: Yeah, I think that sometimes there's, with cycling books, it's got to be a scandal. It's either got to be doping or whatever it might be, some sort of cheating or something that's gone wrong, you know, and something that's completely dysfunctional within the cyclist. But this is the story of a champ. And actually, I think cycling as a sport needs this story.
1: Yeah, and how he ticks. What's behind this guy? He tells you the story and you feel like you're involved. It's a very good read.
5: It is. And while we're on cycling, the third of the three cycling books on the long list is a fascinating read from Paul Maunder called For a Yellow Jersey. I think most people watching this or listening to this will be surprised that the Women's Tour de France has been going since 1955. I don't think many people would realise that. And there's a good reason, because it hasn't had the coverage. The author tells us literally about the ups and downs of the race.
1: Yeah, and it deserves its place on the list because of the research he's done on it. Yeah, I was a bit like you. I didn't know much about the Women's Tour, and I found it fascinating, the story. And a fellow reader follows cycling, and he does that for his job. And we said, because we're new to this, is this book something special? Because is he breaking stuff? Because we don't know, because we don't know anything about it. And he went, yes, he is. And that's why this book is on the list.
5: Oh, he's telling us things we don't know. There's absolutely no doubt about that. One thing I do love about this book is we get to know the people involved, the riders, the characters. It focuses on incredible achievements from these people. And I think that's a beautiful thing. It's a positive thing. There's a lot of negative in the story with the way, you know, the Women's Tour de France has been treated. I get all of that. But in terms of the individuals and getting to know them through the book, he does that really well.
1: Yeah, it could have been a bit of a slog in X year. This is what happened. Yeah. This has happened. But he doesn't. He uses characters. He uses these cyclists to bring the stories to life. And that's why it's where it is.
5: It is. Paul Maunder For a Yellow Jersey. The scandalous story of the Women's Tour de France has rightly made the long list for the William Hill Sportsbook of the Year Award.
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6: Trans.

0: years working in Formula One and from speaking to drivers and staff at the tracks as well. This is a phenomenal work, isn't it? I'm every page I'm thinking, how on earth has she remembered that? Has she noted everything down, her notes, and like she must have a whole house, hotel full of notebooks if she's got all the information. It's a fascinating education.
1: Yes, we've gone through a period in the last few years of a lot of Formula One books, and they have a bit of a long list. And this year, we've got one. And this book rightly deserves its place. She's got access, the detail she goes into, but the way she writes is brilliant. And that's what's come across in this book, is that the writing is top class.
0: Yeah, as you know, there's always about a million post-it notes in my William Hill Sports Book Club books. And one of the post-it notes in this one was, how does Rachel know all this? Because yeah, there's so much in there. It's just not normal. All writers should be respected for their work, of course. But this, for me, was on another level. Rachel was a guest with us on the William Hill Sports Book Club. She discussed her own experience in the cockpit.
2: The one time I did that race, the one thing I wasn't worried about was crashing, which completely baffled me, because I'm not a fast driver. I'm not a fast driver on the roads, a couple of speeding tickets here and there, whatever. But when I got in the car, the only thing on my mind was don't be slow. It wasn't don't crash. It wasn't don't lose it. It was don't be slow. And even when I crashed on the Friday in practice, when I got back in the car, I wasn't scared of crashing again. Probably because I didn't get hurt. I just went across the grass, took the rear wing off, upset the mechanics, whatever. But I wasn't scared of getting hurt or crashing. I was scared of being the slowest. And it just made me think, I wonder if that's what they go through. They are not worried about crashing or incidents. But then I didn't drive in the conditions they drove in. I drove in the wet. I mean, it didn't stop raining when I did my one little race weekend and practice. But I've seen some of the rain they go out in, and the visibility is zero. I mean, the incident I mentioned in Silverstone last year in there. But also, you know, I've seen some races where I just think, how on earth can they see anything? Yes, they have visor strips they can pull off each time. It doesn't matter. They're just going to get wet, whichever visor strip comes next. We have the lights flashing on the car, but when the car, you can't even see the rain lights on the car in front. I mean, I don't know how they go out there. And also how they put their foot down in those conditions. I think you're right. I think they must. But I think it's a lot further than what we think it is. Their point of fear is probably right, a lot further away than we think it is.
3: Or they just, I think they must be able to feel that fear and just think, yeah, well, that's there. But don't think about what might happen, what might go wrong. Just crack on with their processes. And
2: yeah, I think they have incredible faith that they know what the car in front is doing.
3: Yeah.
2: That's the thing. They know what the other driver, whoever it is going to be doing, because they're doing the same thing. They're going for the same racing line in the wet.
0: Jo, I love the fact that she got into a car, drove at speed, crashed as well. That, for me, is somebody who's reporting on a sport, but also writing a really important book about the sport, but respecting the sport at the same time.
1: It's dedication, isn't it? Dedication to the cause. And, yeah, it comes across in the book. We take quotes from the book, and this book had more quotes than any of the other books because it's fascinating. It's a fascinating read.
0: Yeah, really enjoyed it. I'm not an F1 fan specifically, but I really enjoyed this book. Some good nostalgia in the book as well. Some great quotes, some amazing quotes, actually. And as we just heard, her own driving experiences. F1 Racing Drive by Rachel Brooks is on the list. So is Ball of the Century by Brendan Cooper. How can you write, Foggy, 350 pages, more than 350 pages about one delivery in a test match? I mean, Brendan Cooper can do it, probably because he's a brilliant writer.
1: Yes. Yeah. If you say that to somebody, it's like, how's he made a book out of this? But he has, and he's done a really good job. And it's the only cricket book we've had on the list this year, and it deserves to be there.
0: Yeah, it does. Ball of the Century. It centres on Shane Warne's incredible delivery to Mike Gatting, got him out in an Ashes test at Old Trafford in 1993. It was actually Shane Warne's first ever test match delivery on English soil, which kind of, I'd forgotten that completely before reading this book. It's about the build-up to the test match, the build-up to that delivery, about the delivery itself and the impact of it on English cricket mainly. And Cooper writes it also within the cultural and political times as well. And I think that gives it some context, doesn't it? It's really important.
1: Yeah. And I think that's one of the reasons why I like it.

0: this book is it takes you back into that time, and it's telling you what's happening in the world and what's happening, and it just works.
1: Yeah, it does. I absolutely admire writers who write these kind of books where they're not even talking about a game, you know, a whole game. It's just one moment, a few seconds in a game, and building a stunning story from it. That's not easy to do, and Brendan Cooper does it really well in Ball of the Century. It's on the long list. And finally, Neil Squire's book, The Fall and Rise of the Mulkey Bar Kids, is on the long list. Mulkey is a Finnish sport with echoes of Skittles about it. Neil and his pals are 50-somethings with an ambition they never ever thought would be fulfilled, to represent their country at some kind of sport. Well, Mulkey is a sport that allows them to do that. Neil was a guest on the William Hill Sports Book Club. We spoke to him about our mutual love of sport.
2: I mean, I was brought up with sport from the cradle. It was always around me. And, I just naturally fell into it, just loved it. But to actually stop and think why you love it is quite disconcerting. Or, I couldn't immediately think of an answer. I just thought, well, I do love it. But then when you break it down, I had a bit of a think about it. And I quite like that, the aspect of it where you can't fake it. When you play it, you're immersed in it. If you're into sport, you're into it. I'm competitive. My friends who played for Great Britain on this journey, they're competitive. We might not be any good, but we're competitive. And I think when you're in it, you don't want to, you expose yourself in a way. Your soul, you can't act. That is you because you're in the moment, as they might say these days. It's just reveals the real you, I think, that you can't put on, you can't fake.
3: Yeah, we've talked about this a little bit, haven't we, about that question of why sport is important. And I think we've all got our own stories as to why it's important. But to some people, it completely takes over their life. I think it's slightly different when it becomes our career. I actually find it's easier to separate away from sport, if that makes sense. Yeah. Have you found that as well?
2: Yeah, which is why playing it felt different. Whether it's a ridiculous Finnish Skittles game in Japan with a couple of thousand people there, you're not at Wembley in front of 90,000 or what have you, but it still meant something. However much it'd been a joke and a laugh at the start, you're in it. You want to play well. So it just felt different. And I think I got some tiny inkling about what it might have felt like for the sports stars that I'd interviewed down the years.
1: I really enjoyed that show. And actually, we got into some deep questions that the book gets into as well, which is that question there, why do we like sport? And another follow-up question, is it all a waste of time? Which is just so bleak and dark. But we went down that road, had a bit of fun. And it is a good fun read, this book, isn't it?
0: Yeah, and the list always needs this type of book. And this year, this is the book. Because the list can be very heavy. We've just gone through a lot of the books. They're very heavy subjects. This is just a story of silliness of a friendship and them going on a journey.
1: It's good fun. It's very funny. We'll have you laughing out loud. But there's also some fantastic sports nostalgia in it. Just little sporting nuggets of information that if you are a sports fan, you will fully appreciate them. But there's also some deep meaning to the book. It is a little bit silly. It's good fun. But it's about being 50-something. So Neil, the author, he was basically on the scrap heap. He was made redundant. And that's when all of this happened. So he starts the book questioning his own existence, doesn't he? And I think it's so deep. And at a certain point in your life, that is relevant. So a lot of people reading the book will be thinking, hang on a minute, that's where I am in life. It's very moving in that respect.
0: Yes. It's something a little bit special about this book. And as I said in the episode, I think this could be a film. I think this could be turned into a film.
1: I think you're absolutely right with that. Are you looking for a cameo?
0: No.
1: I thought not. It's actually, I think it's a great book, and I'm really pleased it is on the long list. I'm intrigued to see how far it goes. But listen, all 12, it's such a strong list, this long list, and how the judges are going to whittle it down to a short list is intriguing, to say the least. And then a winner from there.
0: Yeah, good luck with that. I'm now done. I've done my bit, the 12 books. And every year I say, oh, it's a strong list. But this is definitely, it's up there. It's up there as one of the best lists we've done.
1: Yeah, it is. There's a lot to love about this long list. 12 books on it. They're going to be whittled down to that short list. Then the judges will do their thing. And in November, live on TalkSport 2, the William Hill Sports Book of the Year winner will be announced. We wish all those on the long list all the very best. We'll see you next time on the William Hill Sports Book.
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13: From the Sky News Centre at 6, a drone attack on Saudi Arabia's international airport in Riyadh has killed at least 12 people and injured more than 300. Iran-backed Houthis in Yemen have claimed responsibility. Donald Trump's called for Ukraine to elect a new leader after a row about a US deal to buy diesel from Russia. Volodymyr Zelensky called it weak and accused him of investing in Moscow's war. The US president accused him of making global fuel shortages worse.
14: And I said to him, do what you want, don't hit refineries. Plenty of targets, don't hit refineries. And he went out and he hit. And he's not going to affect our farmers, and he's not going to affect our ranchers, and he's not going to affect the rest of the world. He better damn well stop.
13: Downing Street's insisted the UK stands in solidarity with Ukraine. Foreign Secretary Ed Miliband says he's deeply saddened by the death of a man at a Yorkshire wildlife park in his constituency. The man was attacked by a tiger after getting into the big cat's enclosure yesterday afternoon. The Tories want the Chancellor to rule out any tax rises in the upcoming budget. They say John Healey needs to get a grip on spending and stop increasing levies on families and businesses. Sport Now and Tottenham boss Roberto De Zerbi says they played as a team for the first time this season in their 1-1 draw at Manchester United in the Premier League. They grabbed an equaliser in stoppage time.
15: To work together, to stay together, to go for dinner together, to know better each other, because to be a team you have to know the teammates, and to stay together.
13: Elsewhere, champions Arsenal came from a goal down to win 2-1 against Leeds, move level on points with leaders Manchester City. Chelsea have a first victory in four top-flight games after hammering Bournemouth 5-1. And Rangers have a one-point lead at the top of the Scottish Premiership thanks to a 3-1 win over Kilmarnock. Hearts have now won five of their eight league games after hammering St Mirren 5-0. And Celtic can return to the summit. That's if they avoid defeat at Motherwell at lunchtime. That's the latest. I'm Chris Milligan.
4: 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This is Talk. Talk Breakfast with Duncan Barks. Truth and justice for all.
5: Good morning, 3 minutes past six. Talk's weekend breakfast for a Sunday. I'm Duncan Barks. This is Talk. It's the home of common sense. Good to have you along on this slightly chilly Sunday morning across the United Kingdom. I'm going to do what I did yesterday when I started Saturday's breakfast show. If you are one of our early riser listeners, do just drop us a note so we know who you are and where you are, because we're in this together through until 10 o'clock this morning. You can text us 87222, start your message with the word Talk, or WhatsApp 0344 499 1000. Once again, when I was driving in earlier, battling the mean streets of southeast London, 7 Celsius on my temperature gauge in my car. Autumn is well and truly here. If you are one of our early riser listeners, do drop us a note. Just tell us who you are and where you are. That'll be good. Listen, I'm here through until 10 o'clock this morning. My job, my role, amongst other things, is to let you have your say, share your thoughts with the rest of the United Kingdom, and also to bring you fully up to speed with some of the stuff going on in the country today. Should we find out what's happening in Burnham's Britain this morning? Why not? Let's look at the front page of the Sunday Times. What joys are we experiencing first thing on a Sunday morning? Sunday Times has a headline associated to the news bulletin you heard a few moments ago. This is Donald Trump telling Ukraine's Zelensky it is time to go in what's being described as a bitter diesel row. Andy Burnham, our Prime Minister, pledging solidarity with Ukraine's leader after US President strikes Putin oil deal. That's the main story on the front page of the Sunday Times. Elsewhere, something else concerning our Prime Minister, who apparently is unconvinced regarding a third runway at Heathrow Airport. He's told the Transport Secretary, who's called Heidi Alexander, that he is unconvinced by the need for a third runway at Heathrow. You all know this has been running for years and years and years. It is the busiest airport in the whole of Europe, Heathrow Airport. It needs more capacity. You've got a Prime Minister here banging on about the need for growth, right? If you want growth, build a third runway. It kind of works that way. He doesn't seem convinced, according to the Sunday Times this morning. And this is the bit that I just think is off the scale. Burnham is said to have repeated his concerns that Heathrow expansion would concentrate investment, growth and jobs in the southeast of England at the expense of other regions. And it's just like, mate, right, if you were to increase your airport capacity at Manchester, which I've heard you suggest in the past, people don't want to go to Manchester. They want to arrive at Heathrow, get a small train on a small little journey into London, spend money in the capital city, right? That's what people want to do. They don't want to look at the homeless people in Piccadilly Gardens in Manchester. So the idea that you expand airport capacity at Manchester Airport or in other regions doesn't really work. I'm grumpy already, and it's 5 minutes past six. That's the Sunday Times. The Sun on Sunday, tiger mauls man to death in zoo horror. You heard about this in the news. This is at the Yorkshire Wildlife Park, just outside of Doncaster. And a man appears to have gone into the tiger enclosure and lost his interaction with the tiger. That's the front page of the Sun on Sunday. Sunday Express, EU would plunder Britain if Brexit were reversed, is the headline. Andy Burnham has been warned that overturning Brexit will not only allow the European Union to plunder Britain, it would also be a direct betrayal of his voters in Makerfield. Remember, Makerfield is the constituency that he represents as an MP. They voted, I think it was over 60% to leave in the EU referendum. And of course, Andy Burnham, being the kind of politician that he is, was kind of like, oh, you know, as part of the campaigning to become the MP at Makerfield, as part of his journey into becoming Prime Minister, it was all very sort of like, no, I don't think we need to reopen the EU referendum battle of 2016. And now we find ourselves in a situation where Andy Burnham is cozying up to the EU. I mean, there's so many reasons why we shouldn't rejoin in any way, shape or form. We might look at those later. Mail on Sunday. Kemi, this is Tory leader, Kemi Badenoch, I'm set for election at Christmas. This is an exclusive. According to the Mail on Sunday, Kemi Badenoch has put the Tory party on notice for a pre-Christmas general election amid growing speculation that Andy Burnham will call a snap poll. We'll get a view on this in a few moments' time from Matthew Goodwin Freeman, Conservative councillor, who's with me for the first hour. Elsewhere, we have the Observer newspaper. Doing what the Observer does, I mean, the Observer's kind of shifted over the last several months, and is more like a magazine in its contents in some ways. And they're doing a piece here off the back of the possible live streaming of an execution of that bloke who several years ago now shot a load of unarmed soldiers in Texas. The Observer saying, in 1936, crowds in America witnessed the last public hanging. The Trump administration now plans to live stream a firing squad. The return of the public execution, says the Observer. The Telegraph for a Sunday morning. We got the Trump and Zelensky story. We also have a story regarding Andy Burnham, who apparently is rushing through laws to scrap photo ID checks at polling stations amid mounting speculation he will call an early general election. You may recall that the current law, which was introduced by the Conservatives in 2023, voters are required to bring photo ID with them to polling stations, but new proposals drafted in the Representation of the People Bill intend to expand the type of eligible ID to include bank cards with no photograph. That's the front page of the Sunday Telegraph. I think if you want to vote in this country, you turn up with your driving licence or photo ID. You need photo ID to pick up a parcel at a post office, right? So you should certainly have the same kind of level of identification if you're voting. Daily Star this morning has the Tiger attack story, as does the Sunday Mirror. Those are your front pages. It's 8 minutes past six. Bruce in Lincolnshire is out loading spuds in Telford this morning and says, keep on trucking. Keep on trucking, Bruce. Good to know you're listening. Who's this? David in Newcross is up and about this morning. And Julian says, Duncan, I'm out walking my dogs in Newport, South Wales. It's 7 Celsius, but I'm still wearing shorts, enjoying these weekend shows. Thank you, Julian. If you are one of our early riser listeners, 87222 on the text, start your message with the word talk or WhatsApp us 0344 499 1000. Just tell us who you are and where you are, and we'll give you a mention this morning. One of our key questions is regarding the appalling scenes that took place in London yesterday. This is not a London story, though. This is a wider issue that I think we need to grapple with this morning here on Talk. You may or may not have seen these pictures. We had yet another pro-Palestine march in the capital city where far-left activists ended up fighting with police, trampled on poppies, and desecrated London's Battle of Britain monument. Agitators climbed on top of the memorial erected to commemorate the defence of Britain in the early days of the Second World War and chanted, F the police. My question to you this morning is simply this. When does the right to protest go too far? That's what I want your thoughts on this morning. When does the right to protest go too far? 0344 499 1000 for your calls, your voice notes and your WhatsApp messages. If you call us, we will chat. If you send a voice note, we'll play it out. And if you WhatsApp, we'll read it out. 0344 499 1000. When does the right to protest go too far? I think we need to revisit the protest laws in this country, right? Because these idiots who every weekend, it seems to me, go around the streets of London chanting stuff that if anyone else did it, they'd find themselves in the nick pretty damn quick, right? You know, they should not be allowed to do this. I'm all for the right to protest. I'm not for the right of marching and actually the taxpayer having to pick up the tab for people to do this, which seems to be happening every weekend. And this isn't just about pro-Palestine, right? This is about hating the Western way of life. There are people on those marches who hate this country. That's the only conclusion I can reach. Sorry, don't tap my pen. Sorry, I'll put it over there. There you are. There are people in this country who clearly don't like this country. That's the only conclusion you can reach when they start climbing and desecrating a war memorial. We need to stop it. 0344 499 1000 for your calls, your voice notes and your WhatsApp messages. When does the right to protest go too far? I was only tapping my pen because I was getting angry, all right? 11 minutes past six. Matthew Goodwin Freeman, Conservative councillor. Good morning.
8: Morning.
5: How are you? Yeah, well, I'm all right. How are you?
8: Yeah, good. I agree, though. It's a bit of a chilly morning. But Julian, with the dogs in Newport, God, well done on you. That's in shorts still. That's very impressive.
5: You know, the men of South Wales are quite hardy, aren't they?
8: Very well done, very well done.
5: Yeah. Listen, a ton of stuff to go through here. What do you make of these scenes that we saw in London yesterday?
8: It's disgraceful. Mm. I mean, frankly, these are not protests. These are hate marches. The police need to get some chutzpah and ban them. The Home Secretary needs to ban them. They should have been banned years ago because, frankly, you're completely right. These are not peaceful protests.
5: No.
8: These are not nice demonstrations where you have a cause that you're fighting to campaign for and you're going through the democratic process. These are hate marches. Yeah. They hate everything about this country.
5: Yeah.
8: They hate everything that people are doing in this country. And what it means is it means that Jewish people in this country are put second.
5: Yeah.
8: It means Jewish people in this country are told, actually, this isn't a country for you now. This isn't safe for you. I know people who have left this country and gone back to Israel despite the midst of a war going on because they feel safer over there than they do here. And for this to happen just days after the anniversary of October the 7th stinks. So no, I'm fed up with seeing the left get away with stuff that any of us would never be able to do.
5: Well, you've hit the nail on the head here, Matthew, because if there was a similar kind of march that was a march that was protesting what people see to be the high levels of illegal migration, right, it wouldn't be allowed to happen.
8: Not a chance.
5: It wouldn't be allowed to happen.
8: Not a chance.
5: And if it did happen in some form, you know, I would argue that the policing of it would be a lot harder than the policing that we saw yesterday.
8: Police would turn up in riot gear straight away.
5: Yeah.
8: Every lefty politician would come out saying it's the far right, not just the right. It's always the far right. The Prime Minister would call an urgent statement in the Parliament and suddenly you'd see the laws change. It's ridiculous. I'm fed up with it. And look, I've got experience of this. Years ago, when Sadiq Khan wanted to bring into the ULEZ to outer London, I worked with people across London to organise peaceful protests in Trafalgar Square, working with the police, making sure that we were there on the public land, peacefully protesting. It was great fun, jolly, people meeting from all across London coming together. We never caused any problems.
5: No.
8: We never caused any difficulties because we knew that that was what peaceful protest meant in this country.
5: Yeah.
8: But instead, you get the lefty lot who seem to be able to do what they want, where they want, claim that they're the victim, when frankly, I bet half of them couldn't even point to Palestine on a map.
5: And there's a couple of things here. You know, I mean, if these people, if they're so pro-Palestinian, if they rocked up somewhere in that part of the world and started a protest, their feet wouldn't touch the ground,
8: exactly.
5: Right? They'd be hanging from a crane within about half an hour.
8: Honestly, go to Palestine. Go volunteer for one of the charities.
5: Yeah.
8: Go help some of the humanitarian groups that are over there doing stuff. You'll suddenly realise that actually the problem isn't Israel. The problem isn't the West.
5: Mm.
8: Sometimes the problem might even be Hamas, who are blocking aid, blocking supplies getting in, who are actually using aid for money and leverage on their own people. I'm sorry, but the revisionism that's going on, the rewriting of this war is ridiculous. And for people here who think they understand it because of 15 seconds they've watched on TikTok, grow up.
5: What do you make of this? I mean, stamping on poppies and clambering over the Battle of Britain Memorial.
8: It's vile.
5: Right, it is vile, but let's just try and explore the thinking behind it. Is it quite simply because that is a representation of Britain? They don't see that Britain has done enough to condemn Israel, so consequently they think, all right, lads, this is fair game.
8: Is that what it's about? Well, that's not justification.
5: I'm not saying it is justification.
8: At all, because frankly, let's not forget, poppies are there to represent every person who has given their life defending not only this country, but civilization and democracy as a whole. Here in Britain, the Battle of Britain Monument in particular is so important to us because that was the turning point of the Second World War.
5: But
8: we managed to defend our skies as the Germans were coming in.
5: So
8: I'm really sorry, but for anyone to go after people who are no longer here to defend themselves but laid their life down to defend you to have the right to protest is the most grotesque form of hypocrisy.
5: Well, you don't need
8: to
5: be sorry about it because I think you're absolutely spot on. And the other thing here, this is the perversity of it, Matthew, is the people who fought in World War II, the people who lost their lives in World War II, the people who was part of Battle of Britain fought to keep this country free. If it wasn't for those people, these protesters wouldn't be able to do what they did.
8: Exactly. They literally gave their lives, their families, everything, so that we had the right to protest. Here we are, what, 70 years later, now abusing that and turning it on their heads. It is a shameful disgrace.
5: So give me your take on our question to our talk audience this morning. When does the right to protest go too far?
8: For me, it is where you have peaceful protest that is for a cause that you can see an end goal, and you have participated in the democratic process too.
16: Should it be static, or you know, I mean, this is a march we're talking about.
8: Yeah.
16: We have a march most weekends in the capital city, and indeed in other cities around the United Kingdom. I mean, I find myself thinking, you want to write a protest, that is fine. That's what happens in a democracy, and it's good that you can do that. But maybe marches, we need to just scale back and just look at. You want a static? You want a protest? Have a static protest.
8: Rock up outside Downing Street, or go use Hyde Park. Yeah. And have a protest there. Bring everyone together. Feel like you're part of a cause instead of block up the central London, which already is blocked up anyway, thanks to all the 20-mile-an-hour zones. You know, this, and it's not just London, this as well. This is across the UK. We see it at universities. We see it in other places of the country as well. Protests taking place that if anyone else did that, they would be locked up.
16: All right, it's 6:16. Give us your thoughts on this morning. 0344 499 1000 for your calls, your voice notes and your WhatsApp messages. If you send us a voice note, we'll play them out. If you call us, we'll chat. And if you send a WhatsApp, we'll read them out, just as I'm going to do here. This is Jane, who says, these marches must be stopped. I've never agreed with it, particularly over countries miles away. This so-called government will never do anything about it. Burnham... dot, dot, dot, I have no words. Well, I've got several words, all of which are unbroadcastable. Thank you, Jane. And this one is from, hang on, this is Julie in Kirkburton in Yorkshire. Always up at 6 a.m. to hear talk. Nice one, Jules, thank you. Desecrating our Battle of Britain Memorial is disgusting and vile. My father served in the RAF during World War II as an aircraft engineer. Those idiots need a short, sharp shock in prison. Well, that I agree, but we don't have the prison spaces. And they'd be let out after a week, and then they'd be apparently tagged, and there wouldn't be enough tags, and then they'd go out and do crime again and be back inside, because that's what's happening. God, I'm depressed. 0344 499 1000. When does the right to protest go too far? Keep your messages coming in regarding that, your calls and also your voice notes, and we'll go through some of the stories in the newspapers as Weekend Breakfast continues on this Sunday morning here at Talk.
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20: Purley in London, the main Brighton Road A23, currently blocked by an accident by Purley Fire Station. There's also road closures in London for much of Sunday, the Royal Park's half marathon. West Yorkshire into Greater Manchester, the westbound M62 coming off the Pennines, closed for investigation work after an accident last night. Rishworth Moor to Milne Road, junction 22 to 21. We also have a collision blocking both sides of the A1M motorway in County Durham between Bradbury and Bowburn, junction 60 to 61. I'm Simon James.
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16: Good morning, 6:20. If you are an early riser and you're listening or indeed watching Talk, do send us a message. I'd like to know who you are and where you are. 87222 on the text. 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I like to salute people who are here at the start of Weekend Breakfast every Saturday and Sunday morning from 6. Elsewhere, gauging your views regarding the right to protest in this country after these despicable scenes in London, where the Battle of Britain Memorial was desecrated. market. Poppies were stamped upon by so-called pro-Palestinian protesters yesterday. When does the right to protest go too far? 0344 499 1000. When your calls on that, your voice notes and your WhatsApp messages. Matthew Goodwin Freeman is here, Conservative councillor. Let's turn our attention, Matt, to something that's on the front page of the Telegraph for a Sunday morning. This is the idea that Andy Burnham, our newbie prime minister, you know him, the one with no mandate.
8: King of the North.
16: King of the North.
8: All the buses, any buses, everything buses, solution to everything.
16: Well, I've got a new nickname for him. It used to be Andy Barncake, but I've changed it now to Captain Busfare.
8: Captain Busfare.
16: Because I think that works better.
8: £2 Busfare.
16: Captain Busfare.
8: Love it.
16: Captain Busfare is in charge. What does Captain Busfare want to do? He wants to scrap these checks that were implemented under the Conservative government, so your mob, where there were photo ID checks at polling stations. Now, the Telegraph this morning are going with this line that this is because there's an election coming and he wants to make it easier for people to vote. And that there is a line of thinking that people in ethnic minorities and younger people, you know, are more likely to vote if they didn't have the photo ID and all this kind of jazz. I think it's a good idea to have photo ID.
8: Correct.
16: And my basic premise for this is that, and I don't care, if you haven't got a passport, you haven't got a driving license, you can basically for 12 quid buy a version of photo ID. And if you go, I don't want to spend 12 quid on that, it's like, well, you know, that is the price for democracy in this country. You want the right to vote, you need to play the game. And I don't think it's unreasonable to say to people, you want to vote in this country, you've got to show photo ID. What do you think?
8: Even better than that,
16: go on.
8: You can go on the government website and get a free voter ID card.
16: Can you? I didn't know.
8: Because that was brought in for the elections.
16: Right.
8: So if you have not got a formal photo ID, you can go onto the government website, say, photo ID for elections.
16: Yeah.
8: There's a form that you fill in and you will get a free photo ID card.
16: I didn't know.
8: Unless
16: that.
8: They've suddenly changed it and added on a fee, which, you know, wouldn't surprise me with this government. But you need your ID to get into the pub. You need your ID to pick up a parcel from Royal Mail.
16: Exactly.
8: You need your ID for nearly everything.
16: Yeah.
8: But to vote, to have a democratic say in the change of this country, no, you don't. I'm sorry, it's ridiculous. So, look, the Conservatives brought it in, rightly so. We're one of the only countries that doesn't have some form of voter ID.
16: Yeah.
8: We should have it, and frankly, if you turn up at a polling station and we don't know who you are, then why on earth should you be given a vote?
16: Well, let me ask you this question. Why do you think there are people who oppose this idea of voter ID when you cast your ballot?
8: I think some people fear that it's part of this wider thing to control us and to have our data and to have us on a record or something like that. Let's just be really clear. Mm. It isn't. It is just checking that you are who you say you are. And I've got experience of this. I was a poll clerk before I became a local councillor.
16: Yeah.
8: So, you know, do that early morning wake up, sit there and tick you off on the register. Back in the days when you didn't have voter ID, you didn't have to turn up with anything. You just turn up and say, well, I'm Duncan Barks and I live at this address. And there you go. They tick you off the register and there you go and vote. The whole point is most people turned up with ID anyway. Mm. A lot of people turned up with the poll card that gets sent to you in the post. That's another form of ID you could bring.
16: Yeah.
8: But frankly, you know, we've brought it in. If they scrap this now, it will only stink because you'll suddenly get the allegations of, they've done this to favour some of their voters. They've done this to get more people through. Like, we want trust and respect in democracy in the UK. So I have no problem with it.
16: Yeah. And also, Matt, you know, we've got cases of voter fraud, which are well documented. Yeah. I mean, you know, there's a borough in London, for those who are listening outside the capital, called Tower Hamlets, which, I mean, you know, where do you start when you talk about concerns of voter fraud in Tower Hamlets? So I do think we need, you know, a robust system in place. So you don't have a problem with the ID checks?
8: No problem with ID checks. You can get them free on the government website for anyone who doesn't have one. There are so many forms of IDs that are accepted as well. Obviously, the first time it was brought in was for the 2024 London mayoral local elections.
16: Yeah.
8: There were mistakes made there where people were turned away with passes issued. That's lessons learned. It happens like that. But now I think we're onto the third or fourth set of elections using it. It's not a problem anymore.
16: All right, 6:25 is the time. It's Talk is the Home of Common Sense. It's Weekend Breakfast for a Sunday. I'm Duncan Barks. Alongside me is Matthew Goodwin Freeman, Conservative councillor. And we're asking you this morning, when does the right to protest go too far? Let's take a call. This is David in Gloucestershire. Morning, David.
2: Good morning, Duncan. Good morning, everybody. How are we all?
16: Well, let me check. You're all right, Matt?
8: Pretty good.
16: All right, Phil Dave behind the glass. Right, other Dave. Tech op Dave. Oh, you're not happy. You're as grumpy as me this morning, aren't you? Right, okay. And the other two ladies who can't use the term ladies anymore, can I?
8: That's unacceptable.
16: Thumbs up, thumbs down.
8: They're too busy doing their job.
16: Thumbs up. All right. So I think we're 85% there, David, in Gloucestershire. Thank you for asking. What would you like to talk about?
2: Right. two-tier policing in absolute perfect harmony. Two weekends following each other. Number one weekend, Gosport, Portsmouth, shut the whole town, city down.
16: Yeah.
2: Have 200-plus police, armed vehicles around, ambulances, private buses, no protest, no nothing, because we are going to show people the force and we are going to do what we want when we want. This weekend, people of a different type come out and protest about a different thing, and all of a sudden, oh, nothing to see here, sir. Oh, no, those flags weren't ISIS flags. We've had an expert look at them. And those wiggles, well, they're not the same wiggles as another wiggle. We all know what happens. There was no arrest. Well, I don't know how many arrests. I only just heard the story this morning.
16: Yeah.
2: But, you know, was there many arrests yesterday?
16: There were 20. 20 arrests.
2: 20 arrests out of how many? But I bet they would. I bet they haven't gone to jail with a media to fet and been locked up for 6 months.
16: No, you're not. Well, I mean, you know, we don't know if anyone's been charged, and if they have been charged,
2: you can then make
16: the argument: are they going to have like court set up within 48 hours to process them? Which is what we've seen elsewhere dealing with protesters for different causes. How far would you go with this, David? Because we're asking, when does the right to protest go too far? Matthew's been clear on his view. I've been clear on my view. What would you do?
2: Well, I think protest is perfectly acceptable as long as it's peaceful.
0: Correct.
2: And that's it. You know, if you want to hold up a banner and everything, but as they said, if you're going to ban face coverings, it's face coverings for everybody.
16: Yeah.
2: If you're going to say that certain slogans aren't suitable, then the slogans aren't suitable for everybody. You know, and that should be it. One law for everybody, not two-tier, is what we've got going on at the moment. Anybody with a brain can see what's going on.
16: Well, this is it. And I mean, we often talk about two-tier policing, two-tier justice. I mean, I can add to the list, you know, two-tier flag waving, certain flags, you know, you're allowed to put up other flags. They go, well, no, that might upset someone. I mean, it's all over the place. And I have sympathy with people, yourself included, David, where you just find yourself thinking there is one rule for one law for one, and one law for someone else. And I think most law-abiding taxpayers in this country just see it as clear as day.
2: Well, yeah, absolutely. Absolutely. I mean, I've got my flag out the front here, and I'm proud of it.
16: Hey, which flag have you got, David?
2: Well, I think you could guess. It's the Union Jack, obviously, although my sister tells me it's flying upside down. I don't know. I'm blind, so I can't tell you.
16: Well,
2: but, you know,
16: you're flying the right flag. I think we can conclude that. Yeah,
2: I'm waiting for the knock on the door. I really am.
16: Yeah, but I mean, we always have this debate.
8: We said this earlier,
16: didn't
8: we?
16: Yeah, we were talking off air, Matthew and I. And it's just like, isn't it tragic that we live in a country where people like yourself, you know, and I know other people as well who sort of like, oh, I put something on social media the other day saying that I was proud of Winston Churchill, and you know, people who don't like him should perhaps revisit history, etc. But I'm worried about the police turning up, and I'm like, how do we end up in this country where you've either got someone just going, well, I'm worried about displaying my flag, or indeed, you know, I'm worried about something I said on social media. As long as you're not inciting violence towards someone or hatred, it shouldn't be an issue. Listen, David, thanks for giving us a call. Appreciate it. 0344 499 1000 for yours. It's really simple. When does the right to protest go too far? You can WhatsApp us with your thoughts and also voice notice as well. We'll play them out. This is Kim Russell in Devizes. Wiltshire, ban the pro-Palestinian marches. If these scumbag extremists kick off, bring out the water cannon, CS gas and rubber bullets if necessary. We want law and order restored in Britain, says Kim. Now, we don't use rubber bullets. Sorry, I'm tapping my pen. We don't use rubber bullets in this country. We had some water cannons.
8: We had a water cannon.
16: Boris Johnson bought some water. Did he? I thought he had three water cannons.
8: He sold it, so, you know.
16: Well, I think it's worse than that. Theresa May, who was Home Secretary, told him he couldn't use the water cannons.
8: Yeah, how dare we?
16: So they went in
8: protests.
16: The exchange and mar, and we had to get rid of them.
8: Honestly.
16: I think I've got that right. I think it was three as well. I think we had three water cannons.
8: Somewhere on eBay.
16: Yeah.
8: You know, but no, this is the point. We need the police protest. I mean, look at what's happening in France right now.
16: Right.
8: You have protests across the country by students,
16: literally
8: ripping up and burning buildings down.
16: Yeah.
8: The police storm in there and stop the protest within minutes because they're tough on it.
16: Yeah.
8: No, we're not. We let anyone do what they want, but, oh, say some nasty words on Twitter. God help you.
16: You know what? I think this is the problem. I mean, I love this country. I'm proud of this country. And I think it's great that people have the right to protest, because compared to other countries, and I mentioned earlier, try doing it in Iran, try doing it in China.
8: Palestine. You know, in Palestine. Go protest there, or be gay, or be, you know, have an opinion that isn't part of the Hamas, you know, ideology.
16: You're going to be hanged. You're going to be shot. You're going to end up in a torture chamber somewhere. Mm. It's great that we do it, that we have the right to protest. But I've just reached the point where I think that freedom, and it is a freedom, is being abused by
8: people.
16: It is.
8: And there's, what there has to be is there has to be consequences, right? We all have our freedom of speech, but that doesn't cover you from freedom of consequences as well. And I think that's something starting to come out. If you chant, you know, death to the IDF, if you chant hatred to the police, or, you know, F the police, or anything, frankly, anti-patriotic to this country, then there should be consequences, because you're in this country, you're following our rules, our laws, you're supposed to be part of the British society. And if you don't like this country, frankly, leave. There might be a third runway at Heathrow to help you get out of there otherwise.
16: Well, that's if Captain Busfare gets off his backside.
8: Maybe he'll put some buses on to get people out, I don't know.
16: Everything's about the buses. Listen, more chat in a few moments' time. It's Talk, it's Weekend Breakfast for a Sunday. It's just turned 6:30.
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16: It's Talk Weekend Breakfast for a Sunday. This is Duncan Barks. I'm here through until 10. Matthew Goodwin, Freeman Conservative Councillor, with me through until 7 as we chew over some of the stuff happening in the country today. I'm finding this quite cathartic.
8: Oh,
16: actually.
8: Yeah. This is good therapy, this.
16: It's very good
8: therapy.
16: Ranting
8: at 6:30 in the morning.
16: Don't have to pay for it either, which is even better. When does the right to protest go too far? Our question this morning, 0344 499 1000 for your WhatsApps, your calls and your voice notes. Let's do some voice notes. This is Ven.
24: Morning, Duncan. Ben from the Black Country. First time I've messaged into your show. Also, been up since 3 o'clock this morning. Also, my way to Telford to deliver for one of the main supermarket chains. The right to protest ends when you're anything right of far left. Otherwise, you can crack on, do what you want, wear face masks, and there'll be no repercussions. Whilst at the same time, the government will point, swear, call you all the names under the sun for trying to protect your country and, more importantly, the women and girls of the country. I'm sure it's going to be a great show. I'll be tuned in to Talk all day.
16: Thanks, Ben, and thank you for being part of Alarm Clock Britain, as we say here. You know, people up at 3 a.m, putting in a shift, making deliveries to Telford in Shropshire. And we had that bloke earlier who was delivering his spuds as well. Thank you, Ben, for your voice note. I've got one more here. This is Carl.
25: Hi, Duncan, Carl and Barry. These protests, these Palestinian protests, I'll tell you what, something needs sorting out, because the problem is as well, is Sadiq Khan in London. Every other week, they've got these absolute idiots, these lefty idiots, causing trouble with Palestine. But, you know, if anybody protests about illegal men coming into Portsmouth and risking communities, you know, they get banged up, locked up. within like 3 days. But these idiots can go around with face masks on, fighting with the police. And what does Sadiq Khan do? What does Andy Burnham do? Why doesn't Andy Burnham say something to Sadiq Khan? They're just allowed to get away with it because the socialists. It's an absolute disgrace. I can't understand how people can actually vote for these people, vote for these parties that are allowing this to happen. Our country is going downhill fast, and unless something is done drastically, we're in serious trouble. Then these extremists need to be stopped. Cheers.
16: Cheers for that, Carl. Matthew, I mean, I'll benefit of the doubt that maybe inside the next several hours we'll get a statement from Sadiq Khan, the Mayor of London,
8: or indeed our
16: Prime Minister, Andy Burnham, because they should speak out. I mean, all right, it was a march. We know what the march was about. But trampling all over poppies, desecrating the Battle of Britain Memorial, they should be condemning. I've got to put my pen away. They should be condemning that.
8: They're not going to,
16: no.
8: Because it doesn't fit their ideology. Yeah. We've seen it for years in the past, right? Whenever it's Notting Hill Carnival,
16: yeah.
8: And stuff happens at Notting Hill Carnival, that if it happened anywhere else, it would be banned immediately.
16: Yeah.
8: Not a statement, nothing at all.
16: No.
8: But Sadiq Khan, in particular, is more than willing to wade into stuff that has nothing to do with him. He's banged on about London, you know, rejoining Europe, for example, yeah. How great. Like, focus on your blooming job. You've been mayor of London for a decade.
16: Yeah.
8: The country's going down the swanny thanks to your blooming government. London, in particular, has gone down the swanny. We've dropped to 12th now in the world for financial services.
16: Have we?
8: We used to be number one.
16: No, I didn't
8: realise
16: we dropped
8: policing,
16: that far.
8: We've had 2,000 police cut in London. Transport, good luck getting around after, what, 10, 11 o'clock at night in London on time? But it's just utterly ridiculous. And yet he wants to lecture us on stuff he has no mandate for at all. So, no, I won't hold my breath because he's not going to say anything about this. Because it doesn't fit his ideology. But if it was the right, then he would.
16: Let me do a few messages, and we're going to talk to Josie in Leicester. This is John in County Durham. We don't have two-tier justice. We have justice for some and no justice for others. Tony in Sussex has messaged in, saying lots of kind things. Thank you, Tony. So Kim Jong Burnham of the North, in my opinion, will be calling an election next year, probably about May, unless, of course, the economy goes down the proverbial toilet, says Teddy. We will talk about that ahead of 7, because there is speculation on some of the front pages of Sunday's newspapers about an early election. And one here from Trevor. Hello, Trevor. I'm a parade marshal for Accrington RBLs, so that's the Royal British Legion.
8: Wonderful.
16: For damaging anything to do with monuments or poppies, they should be made to do 1,000 hours of cleaning the streets or something, as there's no space in prisons. I'm with you, Trev.
8: Yeah.
16: I mean, I won't go so far as to say I think they should be publicly thrashed in your local town square, because that would be inappropriate. However, doing 1,000 hours worth of street cleaning is a very good move. Let's take a call. Josie's in Leicester. Morning, Josie.
1: Morning, Duncan. Hope you well.
16: Very well. Let me all check everyone well. Yes, everyone's well. What would you like to say?
1: I would just like to say it went too far the minute it started, to be fair. And it shouldn't have happened, and it should have been stopped. Some that should have stopped it way before. I mean, OK, they needed to have their say, fair enough. But come on, this is 3 years now, and it's just they're just taking over people's lives on the streets every day, people who want to go shopping and things like that. And it's totally a joke. It is a joke now. You know, I understand everyone's frustration. I'm not saying who's right, who's wrong, but you're not going to solve it this way, are you? Going marching down the streets and, you know, this is the UK, and I feel every single day that it's been taken over by the third world country. I'm sorry, I feel so unsafe. I just feel like I go out and I'm like, if I'm not surrounded by... So, yeah, there you go. I just feel that all of it is... Yeah.
16: All right, let's bring it back to this issue about the right to protest. I mean, Matthew and I both agree. We think it's good people have the right to protest in this country. I just think these marches have gone on too far. Do a static protest somewhere where it's contained and the police can police it in an easier way. How far would you go, Josie, in terms of allowing people to protest?
1: I think it's gone too far.
16: Right.
1: It's the extreme now. I just think it's the extreme. And it's violence. And it's, you know, they're not listening to our laws. They just think, oh, we can get away with it. And the more they get away with it, the more the angrier they get. The more they, you know, disrupt in our streets. The more they think, oh, we could be non-law-abiding.
16: The point I've got to make is it's not just people from other other countries who are part of these protests. There are a lot of, I don't know what you'd call them, born in Britain people who are part of the protest as well.
1: Yeah, but they've all been roped into it, haven't they? I mean, what, don't they have nothing better to do? Seriously, do they really not have nothing better to do? How, every week on week? I mean, at weekends, do you not have time to spend with your family? But no, let's all gather around and let's, you know, they obviously don't work because you don't have that amount.
16: Well, it was a Saturday. I mean, you know, if that's how you want to spend your Saturday, then I think you can say, let's crack on. But I think a line has been crossed here when you have not only these marches that have been going on for 3 years, but you rock up at the Battle of Britain Memorial, you stamp all over poppies. I think the majority of people in this country look at that and just think something has to be done about this. And even you have the Met Police Commissioner, Sir Mark Rowley, who goes, you know, the laws for protest need to be changed. Yeah. Because Matthew, you made the point earlier, thank you Josie by the way for your call, you made the point earlier, the police, you know, should be able to stop these things going on. They can't.
8: No.
16: The law does not support them to ban. They cannot ban protests. So that brings you back to the political side of this. It brings you back to Shabana Mahmood, who actually, if you're serious about having even rights to protest, if you like, even justice, right across the spectrum, she needs to change the laws regarding protesting in this country.
8: And the irony is, wouldn't it be great if they had a massive parliamentary majority to do that?
16: Yeah.
8: If only the government had something like a 140-seat majority to change the law overnight. No, oh, what a show. Fancy that, they do. Josie, you know, I think part of the point that Josie is trying to make is we have people in this country who frankly do not want to assimilate with this country, who do not love this country.
16: But we also
8: like we
16: have,
8: do.
16: Hang on, let me make this point because I think I'm accusing you of this. There's a danger that we've got people who come to this country and don't like this country. We have people who are born in this country who don't like this country because they get radicalised over a TikTok video.
8: That's the thing. Yeah. It is people who buy into this ideological brainwashing that their 5 seconds of fame is going to change something thousands of miles away. That is frankly not the case. Do you really think Benjamin Netanyahu and the IDF are paying attention to what's happening on the streets of London? No. Do they really care about another statement from Sadiq Khan? They don't, right? They are getting on with trying to get rid of Hamas terrorists, but, if you listen to the left, they're not terrorists. We've got to sympathise with it. It's ridiculous. No. And frankly, people need to get something better to do on their Saturdays. Why don't they participate in their local area, do some litter picking, you know, clean up some fly tips, things like that? But no, we'll all march on the streets of London for something that's got nothing to do with London.
16: All right. Getting a lot of the reaction this morning. Keep your messages, your voice notes and your calls coming in. We will get to them, as you've seen and as you've heard, here on Talk's Weekend Breakfast for a Sunday. 0344 499 1000. When does the right to protest go too far? That's our question. Keep your thoughts coming in. Alongside me is Matthew Goodwin-Freeman, Conservative councillor. We're going through some of this morning's newspapers as well. We're going to talk about the prospect of an early general election. We'll do that next here at Talk. It's 6:43.
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5: Early in London, the A23 Brighton Road is blocked by an accident. Also, a collision has closed the westbound M62 off the Pennines, West Yorkshire to Greater Manchester, from Rishworth Moor to Milne Road, junction 22 to 21. There's also blockage of both sides of the A1M in County Durham, between Bradbury and Bowburn, junction 60 to 61. In fact, the northbound closure continues up to Carville at junction 62. For the trains in the southeast, there's no Elizabeth Line services. This is between London Paddington and Heathrow 704, or between Paddington and Heathrow 705.
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13: This is Talk. Converting negative agitation into positive conversation across the nation. Hear it. See it. This is Talk.
16: Good morning. Just turned 6:45 Sunday morning. This is Talk, the home of common sense. Matthew Goodwin Freeman, Conservative councillor, with me through until 7. I'm Duncan Barks. Let's do some of your messages before we look at a couple of other stories. As we ask you the question, when does the right to protest go too far? This one here from JB in Aberdeenshire, who says the right to protest ends when it inconveniences others. It really is simple. Today's protests reflect a decline in moral standards of many people and an indication of the breakdown of society, which is attuned with the ideological neo-Marxist Fabian narrative that has been played out in the United Kingdom. Thank you, JB. This one here from

0: calls as we continue to chew over when does the right to protest go too far. 13 minutes to 7 is the time. Now, you're a politician.
1: I am.
0: You're a Conservative councillor.
1: I am.
0: Kemi Badenoch on the front page of one of the newspapers today saying that she believes that Andy Burnham, Captain Busfare, is going to... I like that. I'm going to carry on using that.
1: Captain
0: Busfare is going to call an election before Christmas. So, Kemi, your boss, Matthew, has put the Tory party on notice for a pre-Christmas general election amid growing speculation that Mr. Burnham will call a snap poll. Do you think it's likely?
1: I don't think it's likely, but let's get Burnham out if it happens. Like, God, I wish.
0: Well, you would say that. You're a Conservative politician. Why do you think it's not likely?
1: It's not going to happen because he's got a massive majority. Right. He's got the largest parliamentary majority in generations. That means he can change the law overnight if he really wanted to.
0: Yeah.
1: So he's only come in as Labour leader now.
0: Yeah.
1: He's going to say, I've only got 3 years, so let's push everything through in these 3 years left till we have to have a general, and then have it. I don't think we're going to have an early election. As much as we all would love one, I don't think we're going
0: to
1: have it.
0: What about the argument that for a lot of the stuff he wants to do, I mean, there are two arguments here. One, he doesn't have a personal mandate. I know people vote for parties, but I mean, I also make the point that people also vote for political leaders. He doesn't have a mandate. He wasn't leader of the Labour Party in 2024. And also, he might want to know, it's very clear to me, all right, that he wants to take this country back to 1970s style, you know, the hell days of socialist Britain, because it worked really well in the 1970s.
1: Absolutely.
0: And, you know, his conference speech in Liverpool is all about banging on going back to the past, you know, the last 40 years
1: rewrite
0: have been terrible.
1: History, you know.
0: Rewrite history. It's very clear to me that's what he wants to do. He doesn't have a mandate to do that. So is there not an argument to say that he might be tempted to actually try and get a mandate from the British people? Because he has a majority of what, 141
1: something
0: MPs,
1: like that, yeah.
0: Right? He can afford to lose 60 of those, right, and still get in with a majority of 80, which is what Boris Johnson had in 2019, and still get stuff done.
1: But you look at the polls at the moment, it's not even going to get that. We're going to end up with a messy coalition where he's going to have to go into bed with the Greens, the SNP, the Lib Dems to run. So, like, why would he hand over...
0: I really wish you hadn't used that term, getting to bed.
1: Well, why would you hand over
0: the
1: leaves of power?
0: I've got Ed Davey naked in my mind. I've got Zach Polanski naked in my mind, and Andy Burnham.
1: But also... I understand the point that he doesn't have a mandate, but you don't need that in British Constitution. We don't need our policy, right? He didn't even stand on the 2024 manifesto for Labour. He didn't stand as an MP. So he is not bound by it.
0: Yeah.
1: He has rigged the system, got his way into Parliament, got the levers of number 10. Mm. He could do what he wants now. That is the set of the British Constitution.
0: Mm.
1: So unfortunately, as much as people say he wasn't elected, as much as people say he doesn't have a mandate, that is the system we have in this country, and it plays both ways, whether you end up with a brilliant Prime Minister or Captain Busfare.
0: That's my term, not
1: yours. I know, I'm trying to help you get it out there. You know,
0: get it out there. I mean, the thing is, though, he's a politician. He's got an ego. Let's not put that to one side. He will want his own personal mandate because he's Andy. Andy's for us, as we saw in the Make a Field campaign. Here, you know, there's a big ego there. You can see it a mile off. There's that going on. Do you not think he will be boosted by the fact that... the Labour candidate won the Holborn and St Pancras by-election?
1: It's one of the safest Labour seats anyway. If they hadn't have won that seat, it would have been cause for concern. It's one of the safest Labour seats.
0: Yeah.
1: It's also why I don't think Zach Polanski is going to go anywhere, because the Greens quadrupled the amount of votes that they got in that by-election alone, the vote share. So, no, Andy Burnham is going to go long on this.
0: Yeah.
1: He's going to use this majority to change the country for the worse, and then he's going to get the kicking that he blooming deserves.
0: And you don't think, and I'm not necessarily...
1: But we'll be ready.
0: Well, hang on,
1: we will all be ready to take down Labour.
0: Maybe. but do you not think the mere fact that he's denied that there will be an early general election so many times suggests that, because he's a politician, and there's an old saying, how do you know if a politician is lying, their lips are moving? Do you not think that
1: that's
0: actually...
1: not true with present company, but thank you very much.
0: No, I quite like you.
1: But
0: do you not think there's a very good chance that he's denied it so much, he might? It's more than likely to happen?
1: I don't know. I think he probably wants to nationalise the buses first before he gets the election. Look, the fact is, a general election is a huge gamble for any Prime Minister.
0: Yeah.
1: The current polls show that Labour still wouldn't win a majority, despite the right being split, despite the Greens now collapsing. Yeah. He still wouldn't win a majority. He's not going to do it until the day that either the polls say he would win and he would get that majority, or it is the last days of the government where we have to have it in 2029.
0: Yeah, yeah. OK. And you believe, is the Conservative Party ready for an
1: early
0: election?
1: Getting ready. We've got selections going on. We've got people going through the process. We've got people standing to be MPs. Yeah. You know, we're going to be as ready as we can when the election comes. I think we've learnt the lesson that we weren't ready in

0: 2024, even though we were the ones who could call the election. Yeah, yeah. So now you've seen it. Reformer are starting their 100 Days in Power tour with Nigel Farage. Yeah. We're getting ready. Kemi's just announced, obviously, at party conference, a ton of other policies. Mm. We all want a general election. Yeah. We might have to wait for it, but when it comes, we're all going to be ready.
1: Let's talk about the party conference. You were there in Birmingham. I was there in Birmingham. I was doing some work for another client of mine. I also did some stuff for Talk when I was there. I was also at the Reform conference in Birmingham, again, doing some stuff for Talk and other people. But let's just focus on the Conservative Party conference, which I thought was... there was certainly an air of positivity that wasn't necessarily there in Manchester last year at the conference.
0: No.
1: I think Kemi Badenoch has turned a corner, which I think is good. But you've got a problem, haven't you, with trust? Because Kemi Badenoch is saying all the right stuff to people who are right of thinking. But whenever we do shows about, you know, what do you make of the Conservative Party, people contact us here at Talk and simply go, can't trust them. So is it not a waiting game when it comes to your party, the Tories, for voters to actually slowly, over the course of time, forgive you, but you're not quite there yet?
0: You've hit the nail on the head. We have to win back trust as a party. We messed up at the end of our time in government. That's why we got the kicking in 2024. Mm. And we still get it. You know, I was on this programme a couple of days ago and people were calling and saying, yeah, but people don't trust you anymore. Yeah. We will get there. Yeah. It will happen. We're announcing policies that actually we have a way of delivering, not just policies where, oh, it sounds wonderful and lovely, but how are you actually going to deliver it? We've identified the problems. But also, this party conference, I think, was Kemi's Conservative Party. Yeah. Last year, there was all the air of, is she going to survive? Is she going to turn it around? Since then, we've had the Peter Mandelson scandal, got rid of Keir Starmer, remember him, you know, and now we've got Kemi coming up with policies like scrapping stamp duty, scrapping business rates, scrapping inheritance tax of education. No, defending our country, getting to 3%.
1: But they're
0: GDP.
1: All good policies, and you would argue they're good, solid Tory policies.
0: Proper conservative, you know, common sense.
1: How do you get that trust back? Because you can bang on all you like about going, we're going to come out of the ECHR, we're going to do this, we're going to do that for business, we support business. But people will just go, but you didn't do it when you were in power.
0: Correct, and it takes time. We're now 2 years on since the 2024 general election. We are doing our job as the opposition. As I said, we've secured, I think, 26 U-turns now from the winter fuel to the farmers' tax, you know, we're doing our job. You know, there are other parties promising other things, and you can then question, well, what's your plan? How are you going to deliver it? But from us, it's, well, we're getting on with the job of being the opposition. We're starting to announce policies ready for whenever a general election comes, but we get it. And I'd hope that people can see we messed up, we held our hands up, we know we did, that's why we got the kicking, but now we're changed. We're proper common sense conservatism again. No more big massive promises that we can't deliver. It's sometimes getting the government out of the way, out of your pocket, off of your neck, and saying, actually, you are best to spend your money how you want.
1: It's 5 minutes to seven. It's Talk's weekend breakfast for a Sunday. Matthew Goodwin Freeman is here for the next few minutes. And then after seven, we have more stellar guests, including James Hodgkinson, Next Generation Fellow from the Adam Smith Institute. But Matthew, before we let you go to enjoy your Sunday, your thoughts on this story. A Christian teacher at a state school has been fired after telling students that she was pro-life. This is Anita Meston, 63 years old, a history teacher at Biddock Academy in Sunderland, was dismissed earlier this year after a pupil asked for her opinion on the abortion debate. Hours later, she was summoned to a meeting with the school's head, who admonished her for expressing a personal view in the classroom and said that her contract would be terminated. The school apparently faced complaints about her conduct from parents and students.
0: It's ridiculous. You ask someone their opinion, they have the kindness to give you their opinion, and then you go and complain about it. I mean, it's ridiculous. Abortion is one of those topics where in Parliament it's a free whip. No one tells
1: free
0: you
1: vote.
0: How to vote. It's a free vote how you want.
1: Yeah.
0: People are entitled to their opinions. Now, if the policy of the school is no personal opinions at all, then the student asked the question and the teacher would have had to go, well, I'm really sorry, I can't give you that answer. But they were answering a question they were asked. Seriously? Is that where we want to get to now?
1: And I think the ripple effect of this is like, you can ask someone, you can ask a teacher for their opinion, but the teacher has to give what is perceived as the right opinion in certain people's eyes. But also, when you start going down this road of firing people because they give an opinion, particularly when you're talking about anyone in the world of academia, it's really dangerous because you're stifling debate.
0: Exactly.
1: Right? You're saying, actually, there's only one view you're allowed on this. It's the approved view, and consequently, this is the view. And anyone who doesn't have that view, you know, either we get rid of or we punish them or whatever. Mm. And when you're shaping young minds, all views should be out there, because if you are massively anti-pro-life, for want of a better description, you should be able to have that debate and conversation, particularly with your teacher.
0: Well, the whole point of education is to be challenged, to be given opinions that maybe you don't like and aren't comfortable for you, but you find reasoned ways to debate with them. I remember at university being the only right-winger who would ever speak up in class, who'd ever say my opinion. Every other socialist would be like, how dare you? But I would actually debate them. They would only ever argue. And there is a difference between those two words. And that's
1: massively
0: what we've lost in education nowadays. It has got so left, so fluffy, follow like sheep instead of have your own opinion. Frankly, we have to change that.
1: There is a problem in this country, and I think I can say this with a great deal of experience, having done this malarkey for a number of decades and stuff, and also worked behind the scenes in politics as well, though I've never been a member of a political party. And it's simply this. The right, those on the right of the political spectrum, are happy to have a beer and debate people and just go, well, let me tell you why I think this, all right? This is my thinking behind it. This is my rationale. People on the left, they can't do it.
0: No.
1: They will not debate. They will condemn you and then,
0: then shout and then get angry.
1: And then go and desecrate a war memorial because they don't like your point of view. It never happens in the same way on the right of the political spectrum.
0: No, you see it, whenever I'm on here, for example, and we have the debate desk, it's me and some lefty, and my God, I'm there happy and calm and smiling at the end of it. I think they rage quit off and come after me
1: on
0: Twitter.
1: Well, you're very good at it, and you have been this morning. So, Matthew Goodwin Freeman, Conservative councillor, thank you for coming in very quickly. What does the rest of your Sunday hold?
0: I think I need to get some sleep.
1: Sleep?
0: I've been doing 10 o'clock, 11 o'clock for the last week, so I just need to get some rest now.
1: All right, well, we'll have you back on
0: Go
1: talk
0: on a Sunday
1: soon.
0: Lunch.
1: Have a nice roast somewhere.
0: Yeah, exactly.
1: A roast can fix most problems. Listen, have a good Sunday. I'm Duncan Barks. It's Talk's Weekend Breakfast for a Sunday. I'm here through until 10. Remember the question we're asking, when does the right to protest go too far? That's our question. Voice note me or play them out. 0344 499 1000. Send me a WhatsApp message. I'll read them out. And also, if you call us, we'll have a chat as well. Up next, after the 7 o'clock news, James Hodgkinson, Next Generation Fellow at the Adam Smith Institute, here in the studio next at Talk.
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3: From the Sky News Centre at 7, 12 people have been killed and more than 300 hurt in an attack on Saudi Arabia's Riyadh airport. Iran-backed Houthi rebels in neighbouring Yemen say they were behind the missile strike. Donald Trump says it's time for Ukraine to get a new president in response to criticism about his diesel deal with Russia. Volodymyr Zelensky warned the agreement to release millions of tons to the global market would provide Moscow with money to continue the war. US leaders warned him to stop hitting Russian oil refineries. These Ukrainians say Mr. Trump doesn't care about them.
4: This plays into Putin's hands, but we're also carrying out drone strikes, and I don't think Putin, having promised Trump huge quantities of fuel, will be able to deliver on that.
5: Trump has once again shown his true face. All he's interested in is oil or the fuel prices.
3: A zoo will remain closed today after the death of a man in a tiger enclosure. Police have urged people not to share footage of the incident at Yorkshire Wildlife Park near Doncaster yesterday. 2 days after a drought was declared in parts of northern England, the government's launched a new task force. It will bring together agencies this week to discuss preparations for potential flooding, with forecasters warning of a heightened potential for a wet and stormy autumn. Sport now, Michael Carrick says it hurt to hear boos from the Manchester United crowd. The host squandered a 1-0 lead as winless Tottenham snatched a late draw at Old Trafford. Carrick says it was a massively disappointing result.
6: Obviously it hurts, it hurts a lot. It's not nice to go through, but sometimes you have to go through it. That's how it is. I care as much as anybody about this place. It's coming from a good place, really, and I understand it. But yeah, of course, it's not nice to have to go through that.
3: Elsewhere, Arsenal trail Premier League leaders Manchester City on goal difference after coming back to beat Leeds 2-1. Chelsea, who hammered Bournemouth 5-1, are now fifth. And Rangers are top of the Scottish Premiership after beating Kilmarnock 3-1. Celtic, they can return to the summit if they avoid defeat at Motherwell at lunchtime. That's the latest. I'm Chris Milligan.
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2: 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This is Talk. Talk Breakfast with Duncan Barks. Speaking truth to the people.
1: Good morning. 3 minutes past seven, Talk's Weekend Breakfast for a Sunday. I'm Duncan Barks. I'm here through until ten. If you were listening in the first hour, firstly, thank you. Secondly, I was berated, criticised, sanctioned here at Talk for using my pen. I get quite animated about certain topics. I was bashing my pen on the desk, and Steph from the team next door has rather kindly brought in I mean, basically, it's the stuff you dry your hands on from the lav, but it's going to be my pen cushion. So I get animated, I can just do that, you see. You can't hear that, can you? If I do that, everybody wants to kill me. Anyway, I'm here through until 10 o'clock this morning. Good to have you along. This is Talk. It's the home of common sense. You can find us on DAB Plus digital radio, also on your smart speaker and on the Talk app. And if you're watching on YouTube, that is for you. We're here through until 10 o'clock this morning. We'll chat with James Hodgkinson, Next Generation Fellow at the Adam Smith Institute, shortly. But if you just put us on, because you've just woken up, let's look at the front pages of this morning's newspapers. The Mail on Sunday, Kemi Badenoch, Tory party leader. I'm set for an election at Christmas, says Kemi. She's put the Tory party on a notice for a pre-Christmas general election amid growing speculation that Andy Burnham will call a snap poll. That's the front page of the Mail on Sunday. The Sunday Mirror, and also the Daily Star, and also the Sun, all lead with a story about the man who was mauled to death in front of families at the Yorkshire Wildlife Park, just outside of Doncaster yesterday. That's the front page story of The Sun on Sunday, The Star and The Mirror. Also, The Sun on Sunday, I mention this because every Saturday, just after 9 o'clock here on Weekend Breakfast, I'm joined by Kate Ferguson, political editor of The Sun on Sunday. And Kate came in yesterday, and I always say, because I'm an old school hack, I'm just like, what's in your paper tomorrow? What are the exclusive stories? And she said, I can't tell you. I said, well, you can tell me off air. I'm not going to blurt it out. She said, no, my lips are sealed. And they were sealed. And we discovered today she's done an exclusive interview, and it's a good interview with Reform UK leader Nigel Farage. Some really interesting thoughts from Nigel Farage in an exclusive interview by Kate Ferguson, political editor of The Sun on Sunday. So worth a read, that. Elsewhere, Sunday Telegraph. What do we got here? We've got Andy Burnham rushing to axe photo IDs at elections. We talked about that earlier. Again, this is leading to speculation he's going to call an early general election. And we now have a law in place. If you want to vote, you've got to turn up with photo ID. Andy Burnham, Captain Busfare, wants to scrap it. That's the Sunday Telegraph. The Observer, in 1936, crowds in America witnessed the last public hanging. The Trump administration now plans to live stream a firing squad. The return of the public execution, says the Observer. The Sunday Express, EU would plunder Britain if Brexit reversed, is the front page of the Sunday Express this morning. Andy Burnham has been warned that overturning Brexit will not only allow the European Union to plunder Britain, it would also be a direct betrayal of his voters in Makerfield. Kemi Badenoch, Conservative leader, this morning accusing the Prime Minister of wanting to plunge the country into an era of, excuse me, quote, tedious and divisive Brexit debates as he prepares for a landmark UK-EU summit. Let's just talk about this for a second, all right? If we were to rejoin the European Union, which is what I believe our Prime Minister wants to do, just consider what we would have to do that, right? First off, they're going to make an example of us because we dared to leave in the first place, right? So there would be a punishment beating of the highest order. And they've already made it as difficult as hell over the last several years, all right? If we weren't going to rejoin, the estimate is we would have to give them 30 to 50 billion quid a year, which we can ill afford, right? Secondly, you'd probably have to sign up to the Schengen Agreement, so that's open borders. And thirdly, I think we'd have to adopt the euro. Those are three bloody good reasons not to rejoin the EU. You want to pick me up on that? I'm more than happy to receive your calls, your voice notes and your messages. And this idea that you've got Andy Burnham, Sir Ed Davey, who's still currently at the moment leader of the Liberal Democrat Party, they all think this country's problems can be sorted by rejoining the European Union. Let me tell you this, the EU that we left, right, it's not the same EU that exists now. It's a very different beast. And despite this Labour government government's best intentions of trying to grow the economy and cocking it up massively, we still have better growth than the economies of France and Germany. What's the common denominator there? Oh, yeah, they're both EU member states. Anyway, I shall get off that particular hobby horse and turn my attention to the Sunday Times. Front page, it's time to go. Trump tells Zelensky in the ongoing row over diesel. Andy Burnham pledging solidarity with Ukraine's leader after the US president strikes Putin oil deal. And elsewhere, we have Andy Burnham, who apparently on the front page of the Sunday Telegraph is unconvinced on the need for a third runway at Heathrow Airport. Sources are saying he cited a £2 billion investment at Birmingham Airport announced last week, which will more than double passenger numbers from 14 million a year to 30 million. Apparently, he said to his transport secretary he's unconvinced of the need for a third runway at Heathrow. Listen, an eight-year-old can tell you why we need a third runway at Heathrow. All right? It's Europe's busiest airport. It is intrinsically linked to London, the capital city. People want to come here and spend money. They don't want to land in Birmingham. They don't want to land in Manchester. Fine cities, as I know they are on most occasions. They want to land at Heathrow Airport and come into the capital city. That's why we need a third runway. None of this is hard. 8 minutes past seven is the time. It's Talks Weekend Breakfast for a Sunday. Let's turn our attention to some more of this morning's news stories. James Hodgkinson, Next Generation Fellow at the Adam Smith Institute, joins us. Hello, James.
8: Hello, good morning. It's lovely to be here.
1: Always a pleasure to see your beaming face here on Talk. Listen, let's kick off with a story that's circulating that Andy Burnham looks like he's quite keen to axe photo ID checks, potentially ahead of a next general election. This is once again fueling speculation that we're not going to have to wait until 2029 to go to the ballot box. First off, though, your position on photo ID checks when people go and vote.
8: Look, I don't think it's right that we go for a change now. To be honest, the public are still getting used to it, I think, as voters. The 2024 election was the first general election that we saw photo ID being used, and it was only 0.08% of the population that felt unable to vote as a result of that. Mm. At the end of the day, the public do, I think, support these measures. Three quarters of the public support some sort of voting ID. And at the end of the day, what is being proposed is bank card ID. Now, on a bank card, yeah, you can have your initials. So I would be J. Hodgkinson. Mm-hmm. I have other members of my family who are also called J. Hodgkinson.
1: Yes.
8: So there would be a little bit of a problem there where I could potentially go and use their ID. They could use my ID. Yeah. And there's a slippery slope there. What I want to say is that we're in a position where I think the integrity of our elections is being questioned now. Look at what happened, for example, in Gorton and Denton with allegations of family voting. If we want people to go and vote, if we want people to take their vote seriously, they need to feel it's being protected. And the only way we do that is by having really, really stringent checks in place to ensure only those who have a right to vote are able to do so. And most of all, people only vote once.
1: Yeah, I've never understood the opposition to photo ID. I mean, before the law came in, there was a lot of people kicking off about it, saying it's unfair, it's going to deprive people of their right to vote. And I just found myself thinking, maybe in a too simplistic way, but I believe in a common sense way, which is, well, you rock up at the post office because you've got to pick up a parcel. You've got to show photo ID, right? So surely it's no big deal if you have to do the same if you want to vote.
8: Well, exactly. And it's not like we're talking one form of ID. There are so many ways that you can identify yourself to vote. Indeed, if you don't have a passport or a driving license, you can send off for special certificates to allow you to identify yourself. It seems to me that it's an issue that certain campaigners in certain areas have decided to make a big thing of. And to be honest, it's common sense. We need to protect our democracy. It's probably the most sacrosanct part of our lives. And if that means we've got to go to the post office, get that identification checked, if that means we've got to carry around our driving license to go and vote, then for me, that's a small price to pay.
1: Yeah, I agree. I don't think it's a particularly big ask. Listen, it's 11 minutes past seven. Our question this morning here at Talk is this: when does the right to protest go too far? I'm asking this after the pro-Palestinian march took place in London yesterday. They rocked up at the Battle of Britain monument, desecrated it, and stamped all over a load of poppies. Are you surprised by this? I'm not surprised, because sadly, these idiots who do this kind of thing, it is almost predictable. It's almost like it's in their DNA. So I'm asking viewers and listeners to talk this morning, to get in contact and answer this question. When does the right to protest go too far? 0344 499 1000 for your calls. I've got room for some more, so give me a call now. We'll chat about it. You can voice note me, we'll play them out, and I'll read out your messages regarding this. When does the right to protest go too far? 0344 499 1000. James Hodgkinson from the Adam Smith Institute. I'm just keen to get your thoughts on this. We talked about it in the last hour with Matthew Goodwin Freeman. He's of the view that we need to review the laws in this country regarding the right to protest so this kind of thing doesn't happen. What would be your take?
8: Well, at the end of the day, I believe the right to protest is fundamental to a democracy. There are lots of people in the country who will feel that their voices aren't heard and that they need to go and demonstrate that. At the end of the day, we do have legislation in place around criminal damage, around disruption to people's day-to-day lives. That needs to be enforced equally. And I think let's start there before we try and create more laws that could be used in numerous ways. Let's enforce what we've got. Let's make sure that where people are committing criminal damage, we're seeing that prosecuted without fear or favour, because I can just see any move to introduce new legislation going too far. It's very easy for a government, when they get more power, for it to go to their head, and you'll start to see legislation in place to cap protests where it's just inconvenient for the government to hear it. And I don't think that's something any of us want to see.
1: That's a really interesting take. I mean, some of our viewers and listeners this morning have just pointed out that they believe there's almost an element of two-tier protesting in this country. They pointed to what we saw several days ago in Gosport when, a dinghy was going to arrive and the people of Gosport took to the streets and the police were out in force. They put in, I forget what the actual number is, section 34 was in place, which meant the whole area was almost kind of like, you know, you couldn't go out and do anything. You know, and they go, well, that's how that is responded to, and the people of Gosport were treated that way. Yeah, what we saw in London yesterday is we have these people marching and then they end up protesting at the Battle of Britain Memorial, desecrating it, stamping on poppies, and whilst they're might have been 20 arrests. You know, it's not the same level of police activity or indeed policing that we saw in Gosport. And some of our viewers and listeners, James, are saying that they believe there's an element of two-tier protesting. Some protesters get treated lightly, others get treated more harshly. Do you think that's fair?
8: I think that's a perfectly legitimate concern. And again, it goes back to what I was saying, that as soon as we give the government and police forces more power to police protest, I think those allegations are going to become more real. At the end of the day, the answer is to be nice and light. And if we are light touch with protesters, we can actually get democracy right. We can allow people to express themselves in a constructive and positive manner. And only by doing that will we have the sort of free and open debate that we need.
1: Continue to let us have your calls on this and your messages and your voice notes. 0344 499 1000. This talk is the home of common sense. Get in contact this morning. Tell me what you think. When does the right to protest go too far? Because I'm looking at these pictures in a number of newspapers today regarding the pro-Palestinian march that ended in London yesterday. People tramping and stamping on poppies and clambering all over the Battle of Britain Memorial. It is an utter disgrace. I believe in the right to protest, as I think you probably do. However, I think a line is crossed here. What you and I need to decide this morning is simply this. When does the right to protest go too far? Call me 0344 499 1000. We'll have a chat inside the next 10 minutes if you give us a shout. You can also WhatsApp me. I'll read out your messages and we've got voice notes to play and I'm happy to have some more. 0344 499 1000. Now is a good time to call. James Hodgkinson at the Adam Smith Institute. Just give me your thoughts on where we might be heading regarding a general election in this country. Speculation in some of the newspapers today that Andy Burnham may call an early election. Certainly Kemi Badenoch on the front page of the Mail on Sunday saying that she believes there's going to be an election before Christmas and that's what her party is preparing for. What's your take on this? Do you think it's likely or unlikely, James?
8: Well, I think there are lots of reasons why Andy Burnham might want to call an early election. You've got, of course, that great result for Labour in Holborn and St Pancras. You've also got the fact that the right is still divided. I talk a lot about local council elections. We had one in Kent, where I'm from, yeah, a place called St Margaret's at Cliff in August, where a seat that voted Tory almost unanimously, if you look back through history, went green because the right of centre vote was split three ways between the Conservatives, Reform and Restore. And at the end of the day, say Andy Burnham is positing a radically different socialist agenda, and I think he knows that, and he knows he's not got a mandate for it, and I think if he wants to continue to do it, he'll have to go to the polls.
1: I think James has rather been frozen in his moment of excitability. We'll try and get him back on a slightly clearer signal. That's James Hodgkinson, Next Generation Fellow here at the Adam Smith Institute. Whilst we're sorting out the technology this end, let me just do you a couple of messages that have come in. This one here from Sue, who says, Burnham is nothing but a puppet who has agreed to do as he is told in order to be Prime Minister. I believe he is gormless, says Sue. Keith in Nottingham, on the back of the Sunday Express front page this morning about the EU, saying, why does Burnham think that his left-wing government is a good fit for the European Union? Many of the big players in the Eurozone are moving to the right, and if Le Pen wins in France, they will be closer to reform UK, says Keith in Nottingham. That's a really good point, because we are seeing politically in parts of Europe the rise of right of centre parties, right? So you've got Le Pen's outfit in France, you've also got centre-right parties in Spain, also in Germany with the ADP, who are, I would argue, more far-right than centre-right. They're getting support from people in those countries. So you're absolutely right. If that trend develops, Keith in Nottingham, you could end up with a lot of European countries, France, Spain and Germany, being governed by centre-right or further-right parties, which would be a very different makeup from the EU that we left in 2016. 7:18 is the time. Talk Weekend Breakfast for a Sunday. I'm Duncan Barks. More of your messages, more of the news stories from this morning, and indeed more from James Hodgkinson, Next Generation Fellow at the Adam Smith Institute next. Do not go anywhere.
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17: At Purley in London, the main Brighton Road is blocked by an accident. There's also been a collision in the West Midlands on the northbound M5, or on the hard shoulder now, but still looking slow. Oldbury to West Bromwich, junctions 2-1. They're also investigating an accident from last night. The westbound M62 blocked off the Pennines. Rushworth Moor to Mill Row, junction 22-21. Accident investigation work also closing both sides of the A1M in County Durham between Bradbury and Bowburn, junctions 60-61. The northbound closure continues at Carville at junction 62. I'm Simon James.
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2: See it. Hear it. Talk it. Across the UK. Talk Energy, the home of common sense. This is Talk.
1: As the sun rises across the capital city, this is Talk. It's the home of common sense. I'm Duncan Barks. It's 7:21. Good to have you along. Sunday breakfast here at Talk through until 10. Tell me, when we talk about the right to protest in this country, how far do you think it should be allowed to go? I'm still very annoyed, angry, grumpy, hacked off, just despairing about some of the pictures in this morning's newspapers, and you might have seen them online, these pro-Palestinian marchers, protesters, call them what you want, thugs, who rocked up at the Battle of Britain Memorial yesterday at the end of their march and stamped all over the poppy tributes and climbed all over the memorial. And there were some arrests, 20 people arrested, a man and a woman said to have been carrying placards supporting the proscribed Palestinian Action Group. Why are we not arresting people for stamping all over poppies? I understand that temperatures run high, of course I do. But this kind of protest crosses the line, in my view, all right? So I'm asking you this morning on Talk, 0344 499 1000, when does the right to protest go too far? I think it's great in this country that you and I can protest, right? I'm just trying to think, I'm a middle-aged man, I've got to think back. How many protests have I been on? I've been on two protests. Yeah. I went on a protest when Tony Blair was Prime Minister. It was a Countryside Alliance protest in Westminster. I was happily marching along there. And I also went on the protest, I was in attendance, the protest in support of our British farmers, which would have been, 2026 this year. Was it the tail end of 2024? It would have been, because it was just after the Rachel Reeves budget that brought in the inheritance tax stuff on farmers. So those are the two protests that I've been to, both of which were incredibly peaceful. You might argue both of which are right of centre, because there is this belief that, you know, if you support rural life in the countryside, somehow you're a bit of a conservative nutter. Certainly not my experience. But yeah, I went to both those protests. So I think the right to protest is really, really important. What I don't think is right is when you get these people who think it's all right to march along with their flags and their banners. I can pretty much tolerate that, though I think if you're a Londoner, and I'm not, and you've been living in the city for 3 years, you've had to put up with these marches for almost every weekend, which is ridiculous. But when they turn up at a war memorial, desecrate it, I don't think that should be allowed. So that's where I think the line is crossed. But it's really important for you to tell me this morning where you think the right to protest is. And when does it go too far? Call me, 0344 499 1000. Would you ban protests in this country? Do you think we have two-tier protesting? That, like, depending on the cause, the police will come down hard on you, or possibly not. 0344 499 1000 is the number for your calls, your voice notes and your WhatsApp messages. We'll get to some of those as the show continues here at Talk. Let's touch base. Oh, what an awful phrase to use, forgive me. Let's speak again to James Hodgkinson, Next Generation Fellow at the Adam Smith Institute. Hello again, James.
19: Hello.
1: I think we sorted out your technology, which is probably good for the sanity of all of us. Let's move on to a couple of political stories. I want to talk about the Green Party, and I want to talk about the Lib Dems. First off, Zadie Zak-Polansky, who we know stood as a Green Party candidate on Thursday in a by-election for Holborn and St Pancras. He lost, but as has been pointed out, increased the vote share of the Greens from the last election in that constituency in 2024. He's received quite a bit of criticism as well for his lack of leadership over this Zionism is racism policy. And Ellie Chowns, who's one of the Green Party MPs, says the vote for Zionism is racism policy by 0.4% of members shows party processes are simply not working. She says she wants to make sure her party is not vulnerable to capture by extremists and racists, those are her words, amid the continuing fallout from the Zionism and racism votes. Just give us your take this morning, James, on the current state of the Green Party. What's your assessment?
8: Well, I never thought I'd say this, but I do feel somewhat sorry for the sort of old guard Greens, those people who were environmentalists, were climate activists, because actually I do think that they were in politics for the right reasons. They wanted to make our country better. I might disagree with them on their method, but I think what they wanted was noble, and what they wanted was something that we should love to see in our politics, which is people wanting things to change for the better. Yeah. But at the end of the day, that Green Party, I'm afraid, is gone because it's been captured by an ideology which has distracted them from those key issues. You hardly even see the Greens talk about the climate anymore.
1: No.
8: You don't even really see them talk about the cost of living. It's all what's going on abroad, and I think that is ridiculous. At the end of the day, that motion, that awful motion that said that Zionism was racism, came from the grassroots, yes. But that's a grassroots that Zak Polansky has expanded. And let's not forget, he boasts about expanding it as well. He's tapped the ranks with unsavoury people, and now he's paying the price. And ultimately, I think the public are going to see the Green Party for what it is and vote accordingly.
1: You make a couple of good points there. I mean, you know, we had the Gordon of Denton by-election that was run by the Green candidate, Hannah Spencer. If you look at any of the campaigning there, you know, they were indulging in literally the vile swamp of sectarian politics. You know, some of the way they campaigned in that constituency was off the scale. You also make the point, quite rightly, I mean, you know, I know in my locality where I live on the South Coast, I know of a Green Party councillor. I'm not going to name her because that wouldn't be fair, but she is an old school Green Party councillor, all right? You know, I first crossed swords with her about 20 years ago when she was campaigning for a 20 is plenty speed limit, you know, and I was just like, what is the point in this? And we had I was writing quite an opinionated newspaper column at the time in the local press, and her and I fell out massively. And she was just like, oh, it's all for the good of the planet and all of this. And I was just like, what? People going slower now, engines idling for longer, therefore presumably creating more emissions. What planet are you on? So, but even I can respect her view. I might not agree with it, but I respect her view, because at the time, you know, she still is actually a Green Party councillor, but even back then she was of the view, it's about the planet, it's about the environment, blah blah blah. Those people are now part of a political party that has become transformed into something vile and frankly quite dangerous and massively divisive. And I also think back to the time when, you know, the first ever Green Party MP, Caroline Lucas of Brighton Pavilion, you know, she got arrested. I remember seeing the footage. She got arrested because she attended a protest because someone was trying to drill in a hillside in Sussex, and she got carted off by the plod. Now, again, you might not necessarily agree with, you know, her viewpoint, but she was in the Green Party for that solid environmental reason. So, you know, my local Green councillor and Caroline Lucas must just be shaking their heads in despair when they look at the antics of Zach Polensky.
8: Well, exactly. And I've also got, you know, I used to live in Suffolk before I moved to Kent.
1: Yeah.
8: We had lots of Green councillors in rural Suffolk because people cared about the countryside and cared about the environment. Mm. And to be honest, I think that there's a divide in the Green Party now. You've got two sorts of Greens. You've got the old school Greens, who I think actually there's a lot of commonality in terms of care for the environment with, let's say, rural Conservatives. But you've also got this urban Green voter, this urban Green councillor, who is something completely different. I don't think they really care about the planet. I don't think they care about issues here at home. They've got one focus and one focus only, and that seems to be to destabilise our politics and distract us with things going on abroad.
1: Now, maybe they should split, James. You know, we could have the true Greens and we can have the vile Greens. And there you are. That's the future of the Green Party. Let's talk about the future of the Liberal Democrats. A lot of circulation, or rather a lot of speculation that's been circulating inside the last 48 hours about the future of the leader, Sir Ed Davey, sparked really by a bloke called Charlie Maynard. Fair to say, I don't think anyone would have heard of Charlie Maynard, though I'm sure he's a very good MP. He's the MP for Witney in Oxfordshire, and he quit as Treasury spokesperson on Friday for the Liberal Democrats, and is reported to plan a no-confidence vote in Sir Ed Davey. Now, James, I've often felt, I have got no time for the Lib Dems, right? I'm putting this marker out there. I say this every time I'm on tour. I don't know what the Lib Dems stand for. They never told me. They tell me what they don't like. They don't like Donald Trump, and they don't like Nigel Farage, but I have no idea what they're in favour of or what they would do in a positive way to run this country in a different way. But I have a bit of sympathy, and I find it quite depressing, that in 2024, Ed Davey is leading. Leader, got a record 72 Lib Dem MPs, right, into the House of Commons, which is a remarkable achievement. You know, though you could argue that most people just thought, we're fed up with the Tories, let's give someone else a chance. And particularly in the southeast of England, we saw a lot of Tory seats go to Lib Dem, right? But I have a degree of sympathy in terms of people just thinking, we've got this record number of MPs, but we're not doing anything with it. And potentially that's because we don't have a leader who's up to the job. Do you think Ed Davey can survive?
8: Well, I was shocked by the lack of impact the Liberal Democrats have had, first of all. They're the third largest party in the House of Commons. Yeah. And when you contrast them to Reform, who have got their group of five MPs, and yet they are effectively setting the national political agenda now, I think it shows what can be done with a small number of MPs, and the Lib Dems haven't done that. I think part of it comes down to the identity of Liberal Democrats. I think a lot of people see them as sort of super councillors. They do lots of great work in their constituencies, and they're often wonderful constituency MPs in my experience. But I think they therefore lose a little bit of that national campaigning focus. Ultimately, though, the real interactions people have with Ed Davey and the Lib Dems are these silly stunts. You know, I can think of him going down a zip wire, falling into Windermere. I can't actually name you many policies that the Liberal Democrats actually have, and I think that is the problem. The thing is, though, if we talk about a new leader who could be a potential challenger, I don't think the average person on the street would know many more Liberal Democrat MPs than Ed Davey. It presents a real obstacle to anyone wanting to usurp him as leader, because the first thing you need to lead a national party is national name recognition, and I'm not sure any of the other Liberal Democrats actually have that.
1: No, I think you're right. I mean, I call him the Benny Hill of British politics, because, you know, he's running around a park, you know, wearing a funny hat or falling into a paddling pool or whatever. And whilst you could, once or twice, you can kind of get away with it because that picture will make the television and the newspapers and stuff. But it seems that's all he's ever done for the last 3 years, and it's wearing a bit thin. And I do think people just go, well, is this it? But you're right, you know, who could his replacement be? And whoever does replace him, should that be allowed to happen, they've got a job on their hands, because we do now live in a world of personality politics, don't we? You might not like it, but Nigel Farage, people know who he is. He's a brand in his own name. He's a big personality. Kemi Badenoch has certainly grown into that role. I mean, you know, she's a bit of a ball buster, right? I wouldn't want to upset Kemi. And, you know, you can argue Zach Polanski, as much as I don't like Zach Polanski, you know, there's recognition there, and, you know, he's got a form of personality that cuts through. And you're right, the Lib Dems, in order to grow greater in the future, they need that kind of charismatic leader.
8: Well, exactly. And the other thing to consider is whether Ed Davey is in some way the sort of last vestiges of a sort of politics that we don't really have anymore.
1: Yeah.
8: In the fact that he is a man who isn't in the headlines all the time. Mm. I, again, think he's a genuinely nice man.
1: I agree. I think he's nice. Yeah.
8: Especially on social care, because his family obviously have that sort of vested interest. He's been a carer. And I think he came into politics to try and make the country better for people. But at the end of the day, as you say, we're moving into a new era. Things are getting more heated in the political debate. We're seeing many more personal attacks, not just between party leaders, but between backbench MPs as well. So can Ed Davey survive in that environment? I'm not quite sure. And it'll be really interesting to see what the Lib Dems try to do next.
1: I think you're right, James. Always a pleasure. Thank you, James Hodgkinson, Next Generation Fellow at the Adam Smith Institute here on Talks Weekend Breakfast for a Sunday. It's just turned 7:34. Up next, the BBC, as it is most days, seriously under the cosh. We'll go through some of the stories circulating about the future of the British Broadcasting Corporation with former BBC presenter Alex Dyke, who's here next at Talk.
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1: Good morning, 7:36. Talks Weekend Breakfast for a Sunday. This is Duncan Barks. Good to have you along. Our question this morning, when does the right to protest go too far? You look at these appalling images off the back of London yesterday, the pro-Palestinian march that ended up at the Battle of Britain Memorial, where they climbed all over it and stamped all over a load of poppies. I'm asking you, when does protest go too far? And what kind of protest do you accept? 0344 499 1000 for your voice notes, your calls and your WhatsApp messages. If you send a message, I'll read them out. Got a stack of those to do. If you send a voice note, we'll play them out. And if you call us, you and I will have a chat this morning. 0344 499 1000. In the meantime, let's turn our attention to the beleaguered BBC and former BBC presenter Alex Dyke in the Talk studio. Good morning.
0: Good morning.
1: Always good to see you. A lot of stuff to chew over here. Now, you know, you and I both have done stints in the past at the BBC. Mm. There's only a few people I know left who still work there. I don't know how many you're all still in contact with. And I'm not, you know, anyone who loses their job is not a good thing, right? You know,
0: no.
1: I mean, it's not nice to lose your gig. However, I think the BBC is getting a dose of reality at the moment, and at what we're seeing over the last couple of days is more announcements about various programmes simply disappearing, including Radio 4's You and Yours. I think reality is biting.
0: Yeah, and as you say, we know lots of talented people at the BBC who do work very, very hard. But I've said it on here before, Duncan, and I'll say it again, the BBC reminds me of the NHS.
1: Yeah.
0: Doesn't matter how much cash you chuck at it, you can't just hose it down with cash. You've got to run it properly.
1: Yeah.
0: And the BBC has simply, I think, got too big. It is now just too big. It has so many different channels and radio stations. And let's be honest, we don't need the BBC to do us playlists. No. We don't need the BBC to do us podcasts.
1: No.
0: There are people living in your road doing podcasts.
1: Yeah, they're not very good.
0: No, but basically a podcast is a good discussion.
1: It is.
0: Right? We don't need the BBC to do that. We need the BBC to concentrate on educating and informing.
1: Yeah.
0: And let's just take BBC Radio 4.
1: Mm.
0: Big cuts coming.
1: Big cuts.
0: Now, that is just one beautiful part of Middle England that is left, right? And you think of the people that pay their licence fee, a lot of them are happy to do it just for BBC Radio 4.
1: Mm.
0: So I think I'm not saying it should all be ring-fenced,
1: right.
0: But it's a great shame that some of those programmes, so I suppose one programme that's been on the air since 1957, they're getting rid of on BBC Radio 4.
1: Mm.
0: And I just think, and Moneybox Live was under threat.
1: Yeah.
0: No one in the commercial market wants to make the programmes that Radio 4 want to make.
1: Mm.
0: That's what the BBC
1: is. But that's
0: is
1: the counter-argument, isn't it? Is that the BBC was originally set up as you know, some say a state broadcaster, others will say it's a public service broadcaster. And my definition, Alex, of what a public service broadcaster should be is someone who does the stuff that the commercial sector won't do.
0: Mm.
1: Right? Because the commercial sector, and we're part of the commercial broadcasting sector here at Talk, is there's clear in the title there, to make money. It's got to make money, right? It's got to wash its own face in terms of the money it spends and the money it brings in. And there are certain things that the commercial sector won't do, understandably, because it can't make money out of it.
0: Mm.
1: So then it looks to the BBC, or rather people look to the BBC and just go, all right, You and Yours, essentially a consumer programme, it's been going for decades. The BBC, that's probably the form of public service broadcasting it should be doing.
0: Mm.
1: However, if you've got to say 500 million quid, which is what the BBC's got to do, all of those services have to experience a bit of pain, right? Even if it is the beloved BBC Radio 4 of Middle England.
0: Well, I don't know if I agree entirely. And Duncan, I listen to your show and watch your show every weekend, and I fall at your feet agreeing with you most of the time.
1: Well, it's because I'm right.
0: But I think with BBC Radio 4, it's a little bit different.
1: Right.
0: The problem with the
1: BBC... Are you going to start a campaign to save Radio 4?
0: Well,
1: this isn't what it's sounding like.
0: No, I wouldn't go that far, but I think that it's part of our modern British history, BBC Radio 4.
1: Yeah.
0: Radio 2, you don't need it.
1: No.
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1: Never heard of them.
0: No,
1: Virgin Legends, very good.
0: Oh, Virgin, now you're talking. Virgin Anthems, Virgin Legends, all of that. But the problem with the BBC is they save here and then spend over there.
1: Yeah.
0: The BBC never really save any money because they shut something down, and within a few months, they're starting something
1: else. So here's a question. Are they right to be backing programmes like Traitors, Celebrity Traitors, which has been a runaway rating success? Are they right to do that?
0: Well, to be honest, no, because it's made by
1: a production company, right?
0: Could get that on Netflix or Amazon Prime or ITV.
1: Yeah. So but you wouldn't have them doing Traitors?
0: I wouldn't have them doing Traitors.
1: Would you have them doing Strictly Come Dancing?
0: I wouldn't have them doing Strictly Come Dancing,
1: quite frankly. I mean, his audience figures are in the toilet.
0: No, I wouldn't. No. Not now. I think the BBC has to reshape. And, yeah, they need some sugar to get people in, but they don't need Traitors, and they don't need to be spending millions on programmes like Casualty either. You know, they should farm those out. I would axe EastEnders.
1: Even if they're popular, because that's the counterpoint, isn't it? That whilst you and I probably agree that the BBC should be doing elements of public service broadcasting, if people are forced to pay the licence fee, you know, they don't, they get harassed by letters or a knock at the door or whatever. Public service broadcasting is great, but if you can provide some programmes that are, let's say, entertainment-based that satisfy those licence fee payers, that's not a bad thing.
0: No, it's not. But look at the repair shop.
1: Yes.
0: Now, it took 10 years to get that commission.
1: Yeah.
0: The BBC made those poor producers and researchers wait 10 years, but they got it on, and it was brilliant. That is a good BBC programme.
1: Yeah.
0: Bake Off was another one. They shouldn't have lost Bake Off. They shouldn't have destroyed Top Gear. Yeah. Those are the programmes they should be looking after. But as far as Strictly, all these entertainment things are concerned, that are 100% entertainment, they should be going elsewhere.
1: All right. Mark sends a message saying, what about BBC political brainwashing? Well, we're on the case, Mark, and thank you for your message, because there's a story circulating about a BBC Arabic reporter who wrongly described terrorists killed in Gaza as journalists, and it turns out has a history of glorifying the murder of Jewish people. This is a story in The Telegraph. Leila Bashir Al-Kloub has described Israel's Jewish population as terrorists and asked Allah to strengthen a Palestinian TV presenter who had been labelled a Holocaust denier. She had also described Palestinians who have been killed after murdering Israelis as martyrs. Now, this is not the first time the BBC has been criticised, particularly when we talk about Middle East issues in the Middle East, Middle Eastern issues, with some of their reporters and their journalists, particularly for the BBC Arabic service. They've been accused of, you know, horrific bias here.
0: Absolutely. And how do the BBC, how do they control this when they don't have enough people from those cultures running those channels, is my suspicion. And why do the BBC have an Arabic channel? I mean, this is another question that's got to be asked, Duncan, but you're right.
1: Well, actually, let's talk about that question, because that's really interesting, because, you know, BBC Arabic used to fall under the banner of the World Service, right? And the World Service has various different services in different languages. Now, I'm quite a fan of the World Service, and I'll tell you why, because it used to be seen, and it still is to a degree, as quite a soft power, right? Which means that you can... there was a time when it used to come from Bush House and not Broadcasting House, where it was kind of seen as a way of influencing the world through a British prism, right? So it's a soft power tool, if you like, or a soft power weapon. And it used to be funded by the government. And then it was under George Osborne, they changed the funding of it and said, no, you've got to pay for it out of the licence fee, which you can argue was a mistake or not a mistake, whatever. So the argument in favour of something like BBC Arabic used to be, well, this is a good way of influencing the world from a Western perspective. But I think now it's become something rather different.
0: Yes, because all of it within the BBC and under the BBC umbrella has been hijacked by the left. So it isn't impartial anymore. And this particular journalist, you're right, she described 53 people who were killed as journalists who had links to Hamas. Now, what's happening here, Duncan, is the BBC, when you go to the BBC and say, what are you doing? They say, it's under review.
1: Everything's under review.
0: What does that mean? Yeah. It means is they're marking their own homework, and we never really get to hear. We hear a news story that it's under review. We never really get to hear about the review, do we?
1: No, I'll tell you what the conclusion always is. When something is under review at the BBC, the conclusion is lessons have been learned.
0: Yes.
1: Alex. Lessons are always learned.
0: Nothing
1: ever changes,
0: no.
1: But lessons have been learned. I think the BBC has an integrity issue on its hand, particularly with issues like what we've seen in the Middle East, its reporting on Israel-Palestine. And also, remember, you have the President of the United States of America currently suing the British Broadcasting Corporation because on that Panorama show they spliced together two bits of his speech to completely change the tone. That is our national broadcaster who is being sued by the US leader, the president of the USA. You couldn't make it up.
0: No, the most powerful man in the world. Now, there may be people working in the BBC who are not Trump fans, right? But to actually get those, there was a 53-minute gap between the first part of the interview and the other part. The screen did not fade to black.
1: No.
0: There was not a flash edit where you, the casual viewer would say, oh, those two have been spliced
1: together.
0: There
1: was no voiceover saying, well, this is a bit from his speech earlier, this is a bit from a little bit later.
0: And what happened with that? Yeah. There was a review on that. Yeah. Is the review complete? Mm. Are we ever going to be told?
1: No.
0: Probably not. The BBC will hope we will forget it, and they will hope that Trump softens and doesn't sue them.
1: Well, lessons will be learned, Alex, as we always know. So how does, because I think this is a really interesting debate, how does the BBC, right, which we know it's, you know, it's people are increasingly, numbers are coming through where people are not paying their licence fee anymore, right? And there are generations coming through, like, you know, my kid, for example, who is used to Netflix and Spotify and stuff, you know, using a subscription service, not an archaic licence fee or whatever. So I think there's two challenges here.

0: We need to fall in love again with the BBC and trust it. But I think it's too late for that. Mm. I really do. I think the BBC's best chance now is to cherry pick. I mentioned the National Health earlier. Let's compare this now to the royal family. They need to downsize it, cherry pick the best of it, and have a subscription for it. There will be people, millions of them in Britain and around the world, who would subscribe to the BBC. And there could be people in Australia now who would be very happy to subscribe to the BBC. Yeah. Forget the licence fee in the United Kingdom.
1: Yeah.
0: Get subscription in and maybe some sponsored programmes. Yeah. I don't think ads would work on the BBC. And the BBC would then have an unfair advantage on ITV and Sky and Channel
1: 4. The counter-argument from the commercial sector, which you and I currently work in here, is that, you know, if the BBC starts going down the road of sponsorship, it takes away from the commercial sector, because they have lots of lovely networks of transmitters that the commercial sector doesn't have.
0: Yes, but you can limit it. You can limit it. And I personally would go in and close down every BBC TV regional news station.
1: Why would you do that? It's some of the most popular programmes.
0: Because I don't believe they are. And
1: well, they are. The ratings stack it up. 6:30 regional TV shows on the BBC get a massive audience.
0: Well, I would put that money into local radio, and I would let people for their local news go online. Yeah. That's personally what I would do.
1: No, excellent. Well, happy to take messages on this. The future of the BBC, we often talk about it here. You know, we're forced to pay a licence fee that increasingly, I think, people think, oh, I don't know why I'm paying this or why I should have to. Do let us know here at Talk. Alex, before we let you go, you do something remarkable with a mutual friend of ours, Fred Dynage, broadcasting legend. You go off around the United Kingdom telling the story of the Cray twins.
0: Ronnie, Reggie and me. Fred wrote the book with the brother. He visited both Ronnie and Reggie in Parkhurst and in Broadmoor. So he goes out and tells the story. I can give you a couple of dates, Duncan. It's very kind of you to let me do this. Saturday, the 24th of October, we're at the Mercury Theatre in Colchester. On Tuesday, the 10th of November, we're at the Buxton Opera House in Buxton. And if you go to the Facebook page, Ronnie, Reggie and me, you'll get loads and loads of dates for our tour.
1: Yeah, people love all this true crime stuff, which is, and I know our audience will love it as well, so that's why I was keen for you to certainly give some dates out. Former BBC presenter Alex Dyke, thank you for being in the studio. Have a great Sunday. It's 8:10. We'll do some voice notes on some of your messages and maybe some of your calls. When does the right to protest go too far? Talk Weekend Breakfast for a Sunday. Do not go anywhere.
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7: Kirkminster in London, St Mary's Lane is blocked by an accident. Also, a collision in the Purley area has closed the main Brighton Road. And they're investigating an accident from last night coming off the Pennines, West Yorkshire into Greater Manchester. A closure of the westbound M62, Rushworth Moor to Mill Row, junction 22 to 21. Also, accident investigation work has blocked both sides of the A1M in County Durham between Bradbury and Bowburn, junction 60 to 61. The northbound closure continues up as far as Carville at junction 62. I'm Simon James.
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1: 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Buckle up for a journey through the Stargate of common sense. 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
2: Good morning, 7:53, Talk Breakfast for a Sunday, asking you, when does the right to protest go too far? Some great voice notes coming in. This is Phil. Morning, Phil.
3: Morning, Duncan. I love your show. It's Phil from Durban, just watching the dolphins swing by actually in the Indian Ocean. I mean, I see these protests going on in London with these anti-Palestine marches. I mean, what would happen if they did that sort of behaviour, the anti-migrant marches in Gosport and Portsmouth, if they were urinating on war memorials and on poppies and whatever, I mean, there'd be total condemnation, it'd be all in the papers, but these people seem to get away with it, and the police arrest a few. I mean, it's ridiculous. It has to stop. I mean, Duncan, great job. Keep up the keep up the good work.
2: All right, Phil, thank you for your voice, Tony. Enjoy those dolphins. This is Adrian.
4: Good morning, Duncan. Adrian from Dublin here. You're absolutely right. These demonstrators are vile cretins. They have absolutely no right whatsoever to commit those disgusting crimes over the people that sacrificed their lives, gave their lives. They should feel ashamed of themselves, and we should do something about it. If we don't do something about it, then we're going to end up like France and Belgium. Whole bloody country is going to be set on fire by left-wing thugs. As far as I'm concerned, if the government can find bloody prison spaces for naughty, tweety words, hurty words, then they can find bloody prison spaces for these kids. Excuse my language.
2: Adrian,
4: have a great day. Bye.
2: Thank you, mate. That's Adrian with his voice. Now, let's take a call on this. When does the right to protest go too far? Barry's in Norwich. Morning, Barry.
5: Good morning, Duncan. Yeah, just like to make a comment on these hate marches. What they are, they're hate marches. Right? You don't see Ukrainians marching through London protesting about the war in Ukraine, don't, right?
2: Barry, let me ask you a question. Sorry to interrupt you so early on. Who do you think they hate?
5: They hate the Jews. It's as simple as that. They hate Israel. They don't think Israel...
2: Well, I think you're right about that, but I think the hate goes beyond that. I think they hate the Western way of life, and I think they hate Britain, because why would you rock up at the Battle of Britain Memorial, climb all over it, and then stamp on a load of poppies?
5: Well, this is the thing, right? This is what I was going to say.
2: Yeah.
5: Right? They are stamping over poppies and defacing war memorials, which men and women fought two world wars to give these idiots the freedom to do this in the first place.
2: Yeah.
5: Yeah, right. You know, this has got to stop. If they can lock people away in Gosport and Portsmouth and all that sort, and stop them from protesting about dinghies coming over here with illegal migrants in, then they can stop these marches. They want to march about Palestine, then go to Palestine and march about Palestine. You know, it's just.
2: Yeah, and the irony being, you know, depending on what the march was about, Hamas would come down on them like a ton of bricks.
5: Well, you know, you see these, Queers for Palestine marches, and, you know, if they'd done that in Palestine, you know, they'd be picking a roof, wouldn't they? Yeah.
2: Do you get the sense, Barry, that there's, and a few people have mentioned this morning so far on Talk, that there's almost this element of two-tier protesting and the policing of it. You know, some protests, there's quite a lax attitude. I've got to make the point, though, 20 people were arrested yesterday, but it does appear because they were carrying placards supporting the Proscribed Palestine Action Group. But, you know, there appears to be a more lax attitude depending on the nature of the protest or the cause. Do you think that's a fair comment?
5: Well, you see it all back with BLM and all that, didn't you, at the start of it? You know, when the COVID lockdowns were happening and they were out, and then people, you know, I mean, were getting manhandled to the floor in other protests by the police, you know, it is two-tier, you know, and the people responsible for this are the government, as simple as that. You know, when you, like that last caller said, when you allow this sort of stuff to happen, then you will get what's happening in France and Belgium.
2: Yeah.
5: You know, right? You know.
2: So what would you do about it, Barry? I mean, my question this morning is, when does the right to protest go too far? Is it when memorials get desecrated? Is it when there's excessive violence? What would be your take on how people should be allowed to protest going forward?
5: I think you should be able to protest, right? You know, we have a right to protest. It's sacrosanct in this country, right? But, you know, once you start protesting and calling for the death and the intifada, do you know what I mean, and stuff like that, and start jumping over war memorials, you know, memorials of people who died in this country, yep, to give people the right, and this is what I will emphasize, they have got the right to shout and bawl and scream down the streets of London, and they are defecating the war memorial and poppies of people that died to allow them to do that.
2: Understood. Defacing, I think, is the word you were looking for. Barry in Norwich, thank you for your call. Very quickly, this is Paul who says, Duncan, thugs stamping poppies and desecrating our war memorial. A guy gets 2 years for throwing an empty plastic bottle. I wonder what penalties have been imposed on these morons. Nothing at all, I suspect, says Paul from Mercia. Do keep your voice notes and your calls and your WhatsApps coming in regarding this. It's really important we get a sense of when you think it goes too far. When does the right to protest go too far? 0344 499 1000 is the number. After 8 o'clock, a couple of titans of debate in the talk studio. Peter Barnes, political strategist, and Ellie Hodges, political commentator, here after 8 o'clock, going through this morning's big news stories. This is Talk Sunday Morning.
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6: From the Sky News Centre at 8, a missile strike on Saudi Arabia's main airports killed 12 people and injured more than 300 others. Iran-backed Houthi rebels in Yemen say they were behind it. It's the third time in a week the group struck Riyadh Airport. Our Middle East correspondent Adam Parsons says this attack shows the power of the Houthis.
7: They've been seen as a slightly sort of ragtag group using rudimentary weapons. And to an extent, that is true. They move fast. The fact that their weapons have been able to penetrate the Saudi defences is going to be very, very troubling.
6: Donald Trump's reacted angrily to Volodymyr Zelensky's comments about his diesel deal with Russia, saying Ukraine should get a new leader. Downing Street's insisted the UK stands in solidarity with Kyiv. Yorkshire Wildlife Park will remain closed today after a man died in a tiger attack. Emergency services were called to the park near Doncaster yesterday afternoon when the man entered the enclosure. The Tories want the Chancellor to rule out any new taxes in his first budget later this month. It comes as leading city bosses warn any higher levies on banks could drive financial firms out of the country. To sport now. Now, Rangers boss Derek McInnes says he's pleased with what his players are giving him. They're top of the Scottish Premiership after a 3-1 win over Kilmarnock.
8: You don't really get a real understanding of where teams are going to be until after maybe the second round of fixtures and through the Christmas period and all the rest of it. So the fact that we're there suggests that the players are doing a lot right, but we know that there's still improvements in us.
6: Celtic can return to the summit if they avoid defeat at Motherwell at lunchtime, and Hearts are 3 points off the leaders after thrashing St Mirren 5-0. And Arsenal only trail Premier League leaders Manchester City on goal difference after a 2-1 victory against Leeds. The early pace setters face Liverpool later. And boos rang around Old Trafford after Manchester United let a 1-0 lead slip to draw with 10-man Tottenham. That's the latest. I'm Chris Milligan.
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2: Good morning, 3 minutes past eight. It is Talk Breakfast. It's a Sunday. This is the home of common sense. It is Talk. You find us on DAB+, digital radio across the United Kingdom, on your smart speaker, on the Talk app, and of course, if you're on YouTube, that is for you. I'm here through until 10 o'clock this morning. Alongside me this morning, well, we've got glamour. Glamour in abundance. We have Peter Barnes, political strategist. Hello.
10: Hello, how are you doing? I was just saying, I've never been called glamour before. I was going to spend Ellie.
2: You see, in this world we live in now, Peter, yeah. I thought, I just focused on Ellie, that could be seen to be sexist, and you would feel left out.
10: No, so I think it's accurate.
2: So, all right, we have glamour puss, Ellie Hodges, political commentator, and, what? Well, Am I allowed to say that? and almost glamour puss, Peter Barnes. How are you both?
10: Good, thank you.
11: Good
2: to see you both. And Ellie, you were saying you're battling a bit of an illness. I think you've got conference flu.
11: Maybe.
2: Because I know on your social media you've been to the Tory party conference, you went to the Reform party conference, you know, you mix with all of these germ-ridden MPs and councillors, you eat really bad food. Well, it's true. You eat really bad food because everything is beige and
10: very
2: yellow.
10: Very warm wine. Warm, bad wine.
2: You put down your bottle of Perot and then you pick it up and you go, oh, it's not mine.
10: Yeah.
2: So you drink it anyway. So thank you for coming in.
11: Of course,
2: both of you. Listen, one of the key things we're chewing over this morning is this pro-Palestine march that took place in London yesterday, but this is not a London news story by any stretch of the imagination. This is about the right to protest in this country because we see these marches all over cities and the capital city, of course. But also, when does it go too far? Because what ended up happening yesterday is they rocked up at the Battle of Britain Memorial. They climbed all over it, these so-called protesters. They stamped all over a load of poppies. We're asking talk viewers and listeners to let us know, when does the right to protest go too far? Ellie, your thoughts?
11: It's just absolutely disgusting, isn't it? And also, I don't understand what they're achieving by doing this.
2: Yeah.
11: Especially, as you said, the kind of stamping over poppies as well. I mean, if they're trying to fight for a cause of being pro-Palestine, that's fine. You know, if people want to protest, I'm all for that. But this is just damaging some of our most kind of prized things and the things that we should be proud of as a country. But it'll be interesting to see as well these kind of protesters, what age they are as well, and kind of what the demographic is, because I think that this idea of hating Britain, everything we stand for, is becoming increasingly normalised amongst young people. So, because I can't even imagine, you know, some people kind of in my parents' generation even thinking of ever doing something like that.
2: Yeah, Peter?
10: Yeah, I think Ellie's perfectly right though. It's foul, it's disgusting, but somehow I'm just not surprised anymore. I think that's the thing I find most disturbing about it is I see the story and I went, oh, it's that time of the year again. You know, you can set your watch by it, you know. But I think the one thing that we're focusing on the protest very rightly, but we have to start looking at who is funding a lot of this stuff. Yeah. I think that's a big factor. We all know it because it's a country that starts with an I and ends in an N. It's Iran. They've been funding the hate marches for quite some time. Yeah. They're still, you know, the IRGC is still it's not properly prescribed, because all these things we could do to limit the impact of these protests, and we're not doing it. Getting rightly angry is very important, but directing that anger into something constructive to make sure that the memorials are safe and protected, but also that the protests have the heat taken out of them, are properly policed, fair policing, because I think it's a fair comment about the kind of things with Gosport and Portsmouth. I think, you know, I've got my issues with those protests, but, you know, they're not desecrating war memorials for the dead, you know. I think we have to start drawing a very clear line, and we actually have to start enforcing, you know, the law itself. You know, the Home Secretary has powers to curb this and is not. That is the important bit.
2: Yeah, go on.
11: I was just going to say, I think something very interesting about this as well, when you're kind of talking about, okay, who funds this and that kind of conversation, is there are so many other conflicts and terrible things happening in the world. And everyone that's been killed in this particular conflict shouldn't have been killed. And I, you know, it was sad about the fact that so many innocent people obviously go through this kind of thing. However, there are so many other things happening in the world, yet pro-Palestine always seems to be the cause that's picked, which I find very interesting. Why aren't people campaigning against what's happening in Sudan, for example?
2: I think that's very common. I mean, Sir Mark Rowley, who's the Met Police Commissioner, has said that, you know, they need to review the laws of protest in this country because he feels there's not enough power in place to actually ban certain protests. I believe in protesting. I think it's important in a democracy. I think it's fair and right. But I think we need to certainly review, one, these marches, and two, whether or not the time has come to go, look, you want to protest, that's fine, but do it in a fixed area. So it's easier to police, you're not walking through the streets of London, and you're not ending up at a war memorial that effectively you're desecrating.
10: I think that's a fair comment, but then you have to remember, protests are there to disrupt. Yeah. They aren't just there to kind of just stand there in a spot and with a picket sign. That's not as an effect that, you know, throughout history, Britain has a very proud tradition.
2: But why should law-abiding Londoners and taxpayers have to be disrupted in this way every blooming weekend?
10: I think that just happens to be a factor of living in London, I'm afraid. But I think we do have to be very careful about restricting this too far, because let's not forget, if the right isn't in power, this could be wielded against something that we may like to
2: protest
10: against.
2: That's a really good point. One of our callers made that point earlier, which is what we might sit here and just go, well, something needs to be done about it, but ultimately you give governments power.
10: Yes.
2: So if your government changes for the worse, though some might argue it couldn't get any worse, you know, that power may or may not be abused in a different way. So, Ellie, answer the question, please. We're asking our audience this morning, when does the right to protest go too far?
11: I think when you're actually, in this example, I think it's a very broad question, but when you start damaging things like that are historical to this country, I think that is a genuine problem, and you have to question whether what they're protesting for is actually right. It's when you see these Stop Oil protests, for example. Yeah. Where have they gone, by the way? I haven't seen them for a while.
2: Well, they've all joined the Green Party, haven't they?
11: Yeah, apparently. Exactly. But I think when it becomes violent, that's when it kind of goes too far.
2: Yeah.
11: But I think, as Peter said there is this problem of restricting protests when you disagree with them, and then when it's your side and these measures are being put on your side of the argument,
2: but you
11: raise
2: a really good point, because Just Stop Oil were not violent protests, well, some were, but they did a very effective form of protest where they would walk very slowly
11: along
2: a road, no violence involved, and these poor blokes and women who were trying to take their kids to school, deliver bread to the supermarket, or cabbies who were trying to earn a few quid or whatever, were massively inconvenienced. Now, should that be allowed?
10: Well, it's interesting, actually, because most of the kind of, when you kind of look at voters' support for Just Stop Oil, their support collapses the moment they start to protest, because it's you're inconveniencing people who feel that they might even be on their side, but, you know, they're caught up in the slow marches and all this kind of stuff, which is why campaign groups and protest groups have to be very careful about how they actually do go about it, because you can end up alienating people who are could be potential supporters because of how you're actually protesting. The optics of how you protest are just as important as whatever message you want to get out. Because Just Stop Oil, by the end of it, we ended up talking about their protesting, not about the environmental issues.
11: Yeah.
10: So that's the real danger for many protest groups. But
2: okay. Peter Barnes, political strategist, is here. Ellie Hodges, political commentator. It's 8:10. It's Weekend Breakfast at Talk for a Sunday. I'm Duncan Barks. If you want to pick up on anything you're hearing, 0344 499 1000 for your calls, your voice notes and your WhatsApp messages. Remember, the key question is simply this: when does the right to protest go too far? More of your messages and calls as the show continues. Let's turn our attention to some of the stories in the newspapers for a Sunday morning, guys. We've got Andy Burnham, who reportedly in the Telegraph is keen to rush through laws to scrap photo ID checks in polling stations. Telegraph saying this is all to do with this kind of mounting speculation we might have an early general election. I want to get onto the idea of whether or not either of you think we're going to go to the polls early for a general election. But first, Ellie, something that was introduced in 2023 by the Conservatives, you know, you rock up at a polling station, you need photo ID to prove who you are to vote. It looks like Burnham wants to scrap that. The idea that you'd have to show that kind of ID, is that an issue for you?
11: No, I think showing photo ID is the best way to go about things, because under this new legislation, and it all comes under the, I think it's the Representations of the People's Bill, and a good thing to keep in mind is that Andy Burnham didn't actually kind of introduce this. This was Keir Starmer, and it's just being continued, and they want it to happen as quickly as possible, maybe because a snap election is going to be called. But it also includes things like votes for 16, all of that kind of stuff. But I think that photo ID is actually really important, because if I just turned up with a credit card, which could be used
2: now. Well, that's what they're suggesting, a bank card.
11: I mean, it's quite easy to get hold of a bank card, I would say. And it doesn't actually show who you are. It just shows that you've got a bank card. And I think we've seen kind of higher cases of people pretending that they're someone else when they're going to the polls. But I found a very interesting statistic as well before I came on air. It said that in the 2024 general election, only 0.08% of people were turned away for lacking the right ID, and around 2/3 then returned with the identification and voted. So it's not like this is a major issue of people not turning up with their with the right ID. And if they do, then they just come back with it and vote again. Yeah. So I think this idea that Andy Burnham has been pushing of, oh, it's just so we can get more people to vote, is completely false.
2: Peter?
10: Yeah, anything that sounds nice as a piece of legislation, always be wary of. Representation of certain peoples is probably a better way of phrasing it. Because, you know, when you actually look at the voter demographics which are hit by this, it tends to be young and it tends to be ethnic minorities, two major factors of the Labour Party base. Let's be brutally honest about it. That plays a major factor in all of this.
2: Of course.
10: The reality is 68% of the public think that the photo ID should be the bare minimum, not just acceptable, but the bare minimum of what you need need to vote. You need a photo ID to do basically anything in the country except for vote. I don't understand that. It makes no sense to me.
2: The argument I always give people, you know, you get one of those little red bits of cardboard through your letterbox going, oh, the postman turned up and you weren't here.
11: So
2: you've got
11: to
2: go down the post office to pick up your parcel. What do you have to do? You have to show photo ID to pick up a blooming parcel. Yeah. So, I mean, the idea...
10: To do anything, just open a bank account, collect benefits, collect your pension. Everything requires photo ID.
2: The opposition to you know, displaying photo ID or offering it in a poll station to vote, I just think, as you rightly say, you do it for everything else, pretty much everything else in life. What would be the issue here?
10: Yeah, the thing is, there's a lot of... Our voter fraud in the UK is very, very low. I think that's important to state, but also...
2: Well, unless you're in Tower Hamlets.
10: Yes, this is the point I'm getting to, is that there are certain elements of it which haven't been tackled, which should have been, such as postal voting. I personally would scrap, unless you are physically incapable of getting to a polling station. You shouldn't get a postal vote, as far as I'm concerned. But also, we've got the problems of family voting, which you saw in Denton and Gorton.
2: Yeah.
10: Again, not a huge, substantial issue, but a creeping-in issue. Mm-hmm. We've also got an increase at the Denton and Gorton and in Makefield reports of harassment and intimidation outside polling stations. Nothing in anything of this representation's bill to do anything about that. I mean, we are certainly... He's trying to fix a little issue that looks very political and leaving the giant elephant in the room untouched.
11: I just think it's a non-issue. There isn't loads of people really calling for a photo ID to be scrapped. Like, no one really thinks about it. It's just a fact that you need to turn up with your photo ID.
2: Yeah.
11: So I think it's ridiculous. And they're now trying to kind of cut the amount of debating time you have on it as well. And I was actually listening to the programme earlier and you had Matthew on and he was actually making the point that you can just apparently go to the government website and apply for the equivalent of a photo ID that you can bring. So there is quite literally no excuses.
2: Yeah, exactly, I think you're right. Yeah, Captain Busfare, if you're listening or watching, start addressing the big problems that are facing this country at the moment. Talking of which... What do you think regarding this idea that we may be heading towards an early general election? So we talked about the photo ID checks, this idea that Burnham wants to change this and axe them because there's some belief that we're heading towards an early general election. We've got Kemi Badenoch, front page of the Mail on Sunday, saying that, you know, she's ready for a general election. She thinks there's going to be one before Christmas. Peter Barnes, political strategist. I mean, do you think Burnham would call a general election before the end of the year?
10: My opinion was always going to be November, but then I think certain bits have changed, actually. Mm. And I think the by-election we've just had, I think, is a massive indicator that what is going to happen sooner than 2029, for certain.
2: Right.
10: I'm now thinking maybe just after February kind of time in the new year, we'll have the budget, and what the argument will be from Andy Burnham is saying, I can't go far enough, fast enough, because I'm constrained by the fiscal rules of Keir Starmer and Rachel Reeves. That is the excuse he's going to use. He needs to actually call the general election on his terms, not reformer nosediving, the right's all divided, and, oh, look, the Greens and the Dems have collapsed. Now seems a pretty opportunity time. You know, I think he needs to make sure that he's controlling the narrative of, I'm calling the election because I want the mandate.
2: So he'd be open and honest with the electorate.
10: So no. Also, what makes it definitely certain is he's ruled it out, so therefore you know it's going to happen.
2: Well, I was saying this earlier, and Ellie, you mentioned Matthew Goodwin-Freeman as a Conservative councillor. I said, look, there's very strong evidence he's going to do this because he's said several times that he won't. Mm. And Matthew got a little bit offended because I just said, well, you can tell when a politician's lying because their lips are moving, you know, so the chances are it's going to happen. Ellie, do you think it's likely?
11: I'm really split on this and I can't make a decision. I think it changes by the day because, well, Andy Burnham's team also seem pretty split on it as well when you look at reports coming out of there. But I think in one way they might be thinking, right, this is the perfect time to call it because the right is all fractured. They're all arguing amongst themselves. There's not really any at the moment very, very clear alternative that everyone that's right-wing in this country is going to kind of put their vote behind. But then on the other hand, why would he call a general election when he's got a majority?
2: Yeah, you see, I find myself thinking, and it is all, I mean, look, you know, you can look at one poll, you can look at another poll, but he could afford Peter Barnes to lose, let me just think, 60 MPs, come back with a majority of around 80, which is what Boris Johnson had in 2019, and still get a lot of his stuff through Parliament, right?
10: Yes, there are majorities and supermajorities, and the bigger the majority, the harder it is to handle, because there's only so many jobs to go around and only so many favours you can give. If you've ever worked, like I've worked with chief whips before, and actually they say it's
12: it's an incredibly difficult job when you've got so many people who are ambitious. Mm. They want it. They want the media attention. They want all this kind of stuff to keep the job that they've got. And there's only so much to go around. That makes a lot of resentment.
11: I think they're very aware, though, of what happened to Theresa May when she called it a snap election.
12: But you have to remember that the left is dominated by the cult of ideology. They will do anything to stop Nigel Farage. Yeah. And I think a lot of them...
11: They're very good at tactical voting.
12: There's that. But also, if you think about it, an MP sacrificed his own seat to get Andy Burnham into power. Yeah. If they're willing to do things like that, don't underestimate them. And also, Andy Burnham likes a risk. Yeah. Makerfield was not a safe option.
13: No.
12: It was a dangerous position for him to be in, and he did it anyway. Yeah. You know, he might be Andy Pandy, but he's got, you know...
13: And, you know, so by saying this, I know it's not unusual, but he does have the ego the size of a planet, right?
12: So I think you have to be Prime Minister.
13: But the temptation to kind of, like, get his own mandate, and they voted for me, you know, Andy's for us and all of this, it kind of maybe makes him lean more towards calling an early general election. Mm. Listen, more political chat in a few moments' time. We're going to talk about the Green Party, going to talk about the Lib Dems. You want to pick up on anything you've heard here? 0344 499 1000. Peter Barnes, political strategist in the studio. Ellie Hodges, political commentator in the studio. It's Talk, it's the home of common sense. It's almost 20 past 8.
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21: In London, in the Purley area, the main Brighton Road is blocked by an accident. Also, a collision at Upminster has closed St Mary's Lane. In Powys, the A40 is blocked near to Stony Bridge following a police incident. They're still investigating an accident from last night coming off the Pennines, West Yorkshire into Greater Manchester. Blockage of the westbound M62, Rishworth Moor to Mill Row, junctions 22 to 21. Also, accident investigation work has closed the A1M in County Durham. Northbound, it's shut from Bradbury, junction 60, all the way to Carvale, junction 62. I'm Simon James.
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13: Good morning, 8:21. Talk weekend breakfast for a Sunday. I'm Duncan Barks. I'm here through until 10. After 10, it's Charlie Rowley, or as I like to call him these days, Chazza. He's here after 10, the home of common sense. Peter Barnes, political strategist here. Ellie Hodges, political commentator. We're asking you this morning, when we talk about protests, when does it go too far? And we look at these awful images coming off the back of the pro-Palestinian march in London yesterday, where they ended up on the Battle of Britain Memorial, climbed all over it, stamped all over poppies. At what point do you just go, enough? 0344 499 1000 for your calls, your voice notes and your WhatsApps. We'll continue to use those as we head towards 10 o'clock together here at Talk. Let's talk about some other political stories. Peter and Ellie, the Green Party. It's been an interesting week for the Greens,
10: just
13: hasn't it? If you include the party conference in Brighton, if you include Zach Polanski losing to Labour in the by-election on Thursday in Holborn and St Pancras, and this what's been branded as the Zionism is racism vote. Peter Barnes, where do you think the Green Party currently sits in terms of, well, the last 7 days?
10: Well, morally in the garbage.
13: Yeah.
10: But it's a difficult one, actually, because I think you have to separate Polanski from the Green Party.
13: Okay.
10: Because he has an incredible amount of party internal support. The membership adore him for some unbeknownst reason. I presume they're all dropped on their heads as children. But I think,
13: or maybe
10: this is
13: they're stoned.
10: Probably. It wouldn't make a lot of sense, really. But, you know, the thing with that by-election was they were never realistically in that much of a shot of winning it. The question was how much of a win could they actually get in second place? And actually, to be fair, they actually increased their voter share. They actually did okay, realistically. So this idea that this was some complete collapse of the Green Party, I don't see it. Mm. The bigger situation, really, is the Green Party vote has basically been sucked up by the Labour Party because the Labour Party become the credible vehicle for the progressive so-called left.
13: Yeah.
10: So they're kind of floundering around to find some kind of base to hold onto, and unfortunately they've gripped onto this kind of awful anti-Semitic politics. But with the vote, I think people have to remember this was a long time coming. It's not a one-off incident. There's been many anti-Semitic claims made against the Green Party. Let's not forget they were knocking on people's doors asking if they supported the Gaza war and all this kind of stuff, and they had themselves reported to counter-terrorism police as well.
11: They also had this motion at their conference as well that was about kind of safeguarding Jews and should we put safeguards in place, and it didn't pass.
10: Surely
11: you can't get anything more telling than the motion about protecting Jews in this country not passing at their conference.
10: It also, I think one thing that got rather underreported was Polanski wanted to move the conference to after the by-election. So even some people in the Green Party are very aware of what this looks like to the outside world.
11: It's so
10: and
11: obvious
10: we're trying to move
11: it. It's so obvious what he did there, because also this whole motion of the Zionism is racism, he was kind of not coming out and really saying anything about it. And then the day after the by-election, he goes on the BBC and goes, I would have voted against it. Come on now.
10: I know. He is somewhat of the Walter Mitty. He just wanders around and things happen. And I don't understand how he's got to where he is. I do not understand how he's managed to climb from a non-actor to potentially a very important player in British politics.
13: Well, I was talking about this last night. I went out for an Indian meal, and we might talk about a National Curry Week a little bit later on. But, you know, this was a guy. I mean, you're right. He tried his hand at acting. Yeah. He tried his hand at the Lib Dems. Mm. Famously, he tried his hand at hypnotism.
10: Yeah.
13: You know, trying to make ladies' bosoms bigger. You know, I love using that word, bosoms. massively underused in 2026. You know, and all of this stuff. And as you say, Peter, he's just rocked up now.
10: He's just
13: like, either by hook or by crook, he's now leader of the Green Party. And it's like, hello, here I am.
10: There is one thing in the Greens, actually. There is a stark difference between the Polanski side and the parliamentary party. Yeah. The parliamentary party are what I heard you talking about earlier. They are the dyed-in-the-wall environmentalists. Yeah. They are people who are embedded
13: it's
10: in their local
13: tree,
10: communities.
13: Let's hug it.
10: Those kind of people. Yeah. But they're also in their local communities. They had strong connections. They were good local councillors who went on to be MPs. And, you know, that is kind of admirable. They had a very good 2024 election campaign, I will say.
11: I really thought and that they were going to become like a very much a viable alternative for the left.
10: Gorton,
11: but I think that's gone.
10: But that's the thing. After Denton and Gorton, they had a series of missteps, that all caused by Polanski, when he should have been got rid of. That's when they should have got rid of him. Mm. He's now basically in a position where he's going to have to go, I think, because they have a leadership election next year, if I remember rightly. So I think they'll basically just wait
11: it
10: out.
11: Well, there's some support kind of in the membership of Mothinelli, actually.
10: Yeah, I'm not sure if that's true or if that's just Mothinelli being Mothinelli. His allies are briefing for him.
11: I think you know it's bad when I saw on, I think it was on X the other day, kind of a Green campaigner campaigning, and she was talking about how much she loves the environment, and I was like, wow, it's really rare.
13: Where do they find
11: you? I kind of felt sorry for her.
10: I do
11: you know you're on your own in that.
10: Yeah.
12: I think on that point, I think people have to remember, they're trying to be a national appeal party. Mm. And I think you could still be mainly environmentally focused, but they still have to have policies on other things.
13: Yeah.
12: You know, if they are going to branch out, like every pressure group wants to be a political party, essentially, so they have to have opinions on everything. Mm. And unfortunately, they keep picking anti-Semitism to have an opinion on.
13: All right, that's a Green Party sorted. Let's turn our attention to it's a good question. It's wacky Sir Ed Davey, the Benny Hill of politics, Lib Dem leader. There's a bloke, I'm going to be really brutal here, Charlie Maynard. No one would have really heard of Charlie Maynard. He's a Lib Dem MP for Witney in Oxfordshire. He was also the Lib Dems Treasury spokesperson, and 24 hours ago, 36 hours ago, he resigned as Treasury spokesperson, but he's still a Lib Dem MP. And this has been seen as the beginning of some kind of process to try and oust Sir Ed Davey as leader of the Liberal Democrats. Did you say good?
11: Yeah.
13: Tell us why.
11: I don't like him at all. No. I know that sounds really horrible, but I think that there's this whole kind of thing in the mainstream media of, and I saw on the BBC the other night, they're sat talking about him and they go, but he's such a lovely guy. Yeah. He's so nice, though. And they were kind of refraining from criticising him because they just, well, he's so nice. Mm. Why has he got this image of being such a lovely, amazing person? Is it just because of the stunts that he does? I mean, some of the things that he's done, when you look at the kind of the Royal Mail you know, situation there, I mean, he isn't some fluffy, friendly, lovely guy.
13: I think the argument might be, or the point might be, Ellie, is that he talks a lot about social care. He's a carer for his disabled son, you know, and people see him as maybe being a decent person in politics, fighting that particular corner. But I think, Peter, that the most depressing thing about this is in 2024, they got a record 72 MPs to Lib Dems. What have they done?
11: Yeah.
12: Oh, yeah. Most people were surprised that they've got that many. Yeah. I think that's the thing people forget. The Lib Dems have a very strong, what we call, pavement politics. They pound the doors every single day. They are literally out campaigning 24/7 in their area, in their kind of little fiefdom, basically. And they are very effective. They've got a lot of support. They've got a lot of campaigners. So a lot of political parties think that you've got a big membership, you've got lots of campaigners. Not true. You need activists. The Lib Dems have activists, and they're very good at it.
11: But the thing is, they don't even really need that, because everyone I know that votes Lib Dem, and I ask them why, I just don't really like any of the others.
12: Yeah.
11: And they know that as well. People, I think the majority of people that vote for Lib Dems aren't voting for them because they're really passionate about their policies.
13: Well, they're a middle-class protest vote.
11: Yeah.
13: So I often say here on Talk, you know, I don't live inside the M25. I'm not in the Westminster bubble. I live on the south coast of the United Kingdom, a place called West Sussex, a place called Chichester. So I always look at things...
11: Oh, that's nice.
13: It's a nice place. Yeah, not as nice as it used to be. but this is not linked to my next comment, which is, for 100 years, they had a Conservative MP. Mm. It was Gillian Keegan, who was the Education Secretary, and now Chichester has a Liberal Democrat MP, Jess Brown Fuller, who seems to be perfectly capable as a constituency MP.
11: Yeah.
13: But that swing from the Tories to Lib Dems was like a 31% swing. And that's in Chichester, where famously, do you know who Sir Patrick Moore is? You probably don't, Ellie, because you're a little bit younger.
12: He's the astronomer.
13: The astronomer, no longer alive.
12: With the monocle.
13: Yeah. He's no longer alive, but he used to live in a constituency, and he famously used to say about Chichester, put a blue rosette on a donkey, and it would get voted in. Mm. Some say that's already happened, which is gag, you know, which is a good gag. But that was how true blue Chichester was, and I think, you know, they got so fed up with the Conservatives. You know, all of this, the vote went to the Lib Dems as part of a protest vote.
12: Oh, yeah. I mean, we've not had a what I call a positive election since before I was born. In other words, people have voted for something. Yeah. We've always voted against something. Yeah. And I think the problem is with six-party politics, as we basically now live in, you can't just say we're not the other guy because there's five other guys to choose from. Mm-hmm. I think that is a big thing as to why we're seeing so much change. But also, I find it interesting that in an era of protest politics, the traditional party of protest aren't even in the media every day. No. I mean, you think they'd be cleaning up at the moment. You know, they could attack all sides very easily, but yet they don't seem to be.
11: I think it's better when they're when the Lib Dems are kind of quiet, though, because, as you said,
12: they go under the radar.
11: It's not necessarily that they're being scrutinised on the policies that they're putting forward. Yeah. They are just this vote of, I don't know who else to vote for, or as you said, I'm fed up with the Conservatives. And from what I've seen, they can be quite good kind of local MPs.
12: Yeah.
13: A pleasure to talk to you both, as always. Before I let you go, it's the final day of National Curry Week. Either of you... No, so that was a grimace, Ellie. You're not in the market
11: really
13: for an Indian?
11: No,
13: really? Why not?
11: I just don't like Indian food at all.
13: Peter Barnes?
12: Oh, I love a curry.
13: You go on, what's your ideal order?
12: Oh, see, I'm a, this might be a bit cliche, but I love a lambuna.
13: You like a lambuna?
12: A lambuna, yeah.
13: Interesting choice.
12: Yeah.
13: What rice would you have with that?
11: Oh, it's so excited. So, yeah.
12: This is the most interesting bit of the entire last half hour. But no, I would say I like it with a peel out rice.
13: Politics and pecoras, that's rice, what you get here.
12: I like kima naan, yeah. Kima naan, poppadoms, yeah. All the
11: I like
12: whole lot. If I'm doing it, yeah.
11: You like poppadoms, yeah.
13: Well, you're
12: if you're doing
13: back.
12: It, you do all
13: yeah.
12: of it. All
13: right. We're going to talk about National Curry Week a little bit later on, but Ellie Hodges and Peter Barnes, thank you for coming in. Have a good Sunday. Just done 8:30. This is Talk.
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13: Good morning, 8:35, Talk Weekend Breakfast for a Sunday. I'm Duncan, I'm here through until 10 o'clock this morning. I mentioned this earlier, and I meant to mention it a lot earlier in the show. Final day of National Curry Week today. If you're a fan of Indian food, we thought we'd celebrate the great world of curry. I was in my local Indian last night, and I had a fine Indian meal. I like chicken madras. I think that's just enough spice. So let us know purely on the WhatsApp and also the text as we celebrate National Curry Day. 87222, start your message with the word talk. 0344 499 1000 on the WhatsApp. The final day, rather, of National Curry Week. What is your go-to order? That's what I want. We need to celebrate curry. If you've got a great Indian in your part of the country, let us know. We'll give them a mention. 87222 on the text. Start your message with the word talk. 0344 499 1000 on the WhatsApp. What is your go-to order as we celebrate the final day of National Curry Week? Someone who's chuckling away in the background. Do you enjoy a curry?
25: I'm with you on chicken madras.
13: Yeah.
25: Yes. Pilau rice.
13: Yeah.
25: A couple of poppadoms.
13: Yes.
25: And a naan bread. Plain naan. No garlic naan. Plain naan.
13: Sure. That's why you and I differ. So I go for the chicken madras, the pilau rice, a garlic naan.
25: Too much.
13: A couple of poppadoms.
25: Yep.
13: And one of those nice big bottles of Cobra beer.
25: Yeah, definitely a Cobra beer.
13: Definitely a bottle, not from the tap, right?
25: Oh, absolutely,
13: better in a bottle.
25: Big bottle, because in my local Indian, it's 1.5 pints, kind of,
13: you're
25: in the bottle.
13: You're giving too much away. And that's exactly why I get the bottle.
25: Then you can have an orange sorbet afterwards, which goes brilliantly, with an umbrella in it. Fantastic.
13: Marvellous. Sean Custis, director of sport at The Sun, who's not here to talk about National Curry Week, though we could. He's here to talk about the back page stories dominating the paper this morning. Liverpool versus Man City last night, and we got
25: this afternoon,
13: and we got Enzo telling stars of the team to kind of like, you know, despite all of this other stuff going on, just keep calm and carry on.
25: Yeah, it's quite incredible that while we've had the international break and everything about City reared its head and they were found guilty of most of the charges, etc., that they're going to Liverpool today, their first game back since it was all revealed, and their bitterest rivals are hosting them. There's a long enmity between the two, partly because they've always been vying for titles at the top of the table. But it gets a bit spicy between their fans as well. No, there's not a lot of sympathy for City around at the moment, apart from the City fans. The club, as Enzo Maresca is saying, adamant they've done nothing wrong, and in fact, he is becoming, having to be the spokesperson for City, despite the fact it's got nothing to do with him, the illegal payments, etc. The likes of Sheikh Mansour, Khaldun, they've hidden behind him. He's going, yeah, total faith in the club, believe they're innocent of all charges, let's get on with it. The weird thing about this game is why it's, while it's a brilliant matchup between two top teams, the result seems almost irrelevant.
2: Yeah, yeah.
25: It's like, yeah, it's going to be a great day, but does it matter? Really, if in many ways, there's so much more going on about it.
2: So the perversity that the game will be eclipsed by all of the other noise,
25: all the noise around it. And people, you know, revelling in some ways in Man City's misfortune at the moment, but Man City absolutely, as I say, bullish that they're going to get off these charges. Nobody can quite work out how they are, but that's their stance. I think it's going to be absolutely fascinating day. Real fizz about today.
2: Well, as someone who spent a couple of years working in Liverpool, and I ended up, I mean, as you know, Sean, and you're very kind to me, I'm not a massive football expert or fan, but when I rocked up on Merseyside, I ended up supporting Tranmere Rovers, right, because that was seen as probably the more diplomatic way of living in that city, right, because obviously Tranmere fed both Everton and Liverpool. But I know enough about the Reds at Anfield, I'm just wondering what kind of chants are going to be coming out at Anfield later, because of this Man City situation. I wonder if the Liverpool fans have worked on anything specifically
25: lethal.
2: Oh, I think
25: there'll be something about, about them going down with maybe United, who are their other rivals, for instance, and United having a bit of a struggle at the moment. Yeah. I'm sure they'll give them plenty. There was a story of one of those classic stories in the back page of the Daily Star that Man City fans are going to take along inflatable bananas to lighten the mood, because that's what they used to do a bit at City, and then they decide, look, let's get a bit more serious. But now bananas apparently are back, so we should see a few of them round Anfield to try and lighten the mood, but I think they'll find that somewhat difficult.
2: And let's stick with Man City. Back page of the Sun on Sunday, the team making their worst league start for 40 years.
25: Who are? Man United. Well, it was. I mean, they played Spurs yesterday. Both teams in trouble. Spurs started off that game, bottom of the league. Man United, we'd sort of forgotten about their troubles a little bit during the international break, because City just dominated the conversation. Usually when you get a break like that, when a club like United's not doing very well, they're still all over the papers and they have to suffer quite a lot from all the criticism. But they didn't get much in this international break because of City. Now, it's back. They really didn't play well yesterday. They were winning. Tottenham got a late equaliser, which was fully deserved. And the pressure lifted off Roberto De Zerbi, the manager, because they played well, because they got an equaliser. And it intensified on Michael Carrick, who, the manager, who I have to say, is finding it a little bit tough at the moment. And there's questions almost after every game United don't win about his future, and it's not proven easy for him, and there doesn't seem to be a cohesive plan at the moment about how they're going to get out of it, a style that everybody can see. It's just not happening for him at the moment, and it's a struggle.
2: All right, a couple of other games over the weekend very quickly. Your reaction to Chelsea against Bournemouth, 5-1 to Chelsea.
25: Chelsea are scoring a lot of goals. They're very good at scoring goals at the moment. They're not so good at the back, but they're producing a lot. Cole Palmer, who's just signed a new contract, was part of it. A man who pulled out of the England squad apparently because he wasn't feeling too clever. A bit of overload, apparently, as they call it now. Played too many games. Yeah, wow, back like a spring chicken and playing well. And Jordan Henderson, of course, he was like one of the veterans of the team, who was a surprise signing by Chelsea, scored two goals, which is pretty unusual, you've got to say, for a holding midfield player.
2: Yeah.
25: But they were comfortable. And Bournemouth, who've survived really well and done very well in the Premier League over the last few years, despite having to sell lots and lots of good players, maybe getting caught out this season because you can't keep selling your best players and hope to compete
13: carry
25: in the Premier
13: on as
25: League.
13: Normal. Yeah. All right, listen, Sean, always a pleasure. Thank you for your time. Thank you for coming in. Sean Custis, Director of Sport at The Sun, here on Talk, the home of common sense. It's 8:42.
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21: Upminster in London, an accident has closed St Mary's Lane. Also, a collision in the Purley area has closed Brighton Road. And in Powys, a blockage of the A40 near to Sunny Bridge after a police incident. Also, blockage continues the westbound M62 coming off the Pennines. Rushworth Moor to Mill Road, junction 22 to 21. And investigating an accident which happened last night. Also, accident investigation work has blocked the northbound A1M in County Durham from Bradbury all the way to Carbill, junction 60 to 62. I'm Simon James.
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5: Turn on. 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Speak out. A double dose of reality across the UK. The home of common sense. This is Talk.
13: Good morning, 8:45, Sunday morning. This is Talk, the home of common sense. I'm Duncan Barks. I'm here through until 10 after 10. Charlie Rowley is here. Our question this morning, when does the right to protest go too far? Following the, I believe, despicable scenes that were witnessed in London yesterday, you know, yet another pro-Palestinian march. This one ended up at the Battle of Britain Memorial, where protesters climbed over the memorial and stamped all over poppies. And you look at this, you just go, well, listen, most of us, I think, believe in the right to the protest in this country. It's a democracy. We believe that people should have the right to take to the streets and have their say. But at what point do you go, enough is enough? So I'm asking you, when does the right to protest go too far? 0344 499 1000 for your calls, your voice notes and your WhatsApp messages. Let's take a couple of calls on this. Nigel, good morning.
34: Good morning to you. Well, I think that, for me, it's the policing of all these protests has gone wrong. Mm. Because the way it's policed, there was a statement put out a week ago by a DAC saying we will police without fear or favour. But of course, that never happens because they take sides. And when they talk about we're going to arrest people who wear face coverings, but they don't. And I think the issue that we have is that the National Police Chiefs Council and the College of Policing dictate policy for policing. And police have lost their common sense and discretion of what to do. And as I said to the lady who took my telephone call, If someone says that man or that woman there is causing me alarm, harassment, or distress, the police are going to go over, speak to that person, and threaten them with arrest. Yet they don't know whether that's true or not. Yet certain groups they won't do that with. And I think that clearly, also as you've highlighted in your presentation, that climbing on statues, war memorials, is obscene and ugly and unacceptable. And I think really there has to be a rethink by Mark Rowley in how he and his officers police process, because at the moment they're getting it wrong every week.
2: Well, he's gone on the record, Nigel, to say he wants the laws regarding protest to change so it is easier to ban protests.
34: Well, they have that law already because they have the ability that if they feel there's going to be serious disorder, they can appeal to the Home Secretary to ban them. I mean, do you remember process back in the 70s and 80s? Some of those were banned by the Home Secretary for fear of causing trouble. But that doesn't seem to happen anymore. I think that the majority in favour of these particular protests have the upper hand, and the police, I think, are scared to offend or to move into arrest because it's going to turn ugly for them.
2: Well, I think you might be right. And all this does is it just makes our society more divisive, right? Because we often talk about two-tier policing here at Talk. We talk about two-tier justice. I mentioned earlier we appear to have two-tier flag waving. You know, you can wave certain flags, but other flags you're not allowed to show because it might upset people. And, you know, it does appear, and you kind of endorsed this point, we have two-tier form of protesting in this country where the police will come down hard on certain kinds of protesters but not others.
34: And also those protesters they're coming down hard of are a minority by comparison to the majority. Now, just imagine if you turn this full circle and you had people protesting against Palestinians. Imagine the uproar. There'd be uproar. And the police...

0: Duncan, right? Never mind what Kemi wants and never mind what Nigel wants. Rupert seems to me a little bit more friendly towards the others, but certainly with Nigel...
1: Well, hang on, Rupert Love, Restore Britain, is more friendly towards what? Nigel Farage?
0: Well, he's...
1: They hate each other.
0: Yeah, it doesn't matter.
1: Well, it does, doesn't it? I think, forgive me for interrupting, fella, but it does matter for the simple reason that if you have that level of animosity, listen, I've been very clear about this. I've interviewed Rupert Lowe twice inside the last 2 years, all right? I think he's very engaging. I think he's got some interesting ideas. He's a man of conviction. But I'm under no illusion that his Restore Britain party was purely set up to make life as difficult as possible for Reform UK and Nigel Farage, because Farage booted him out of the party and got his gun taken away, you know, or Zia Youssef did rather. So the bloke's level of hatred towards Nigel Farage, I believe, is off the scale, and consequently, this Restore Britain outfit solely exists to be a massive thorn in the side to Reform UK. And unless the two of them can get over that, nothing is going to change.
0: Yeah, but don't forget that Rupert has already put out a feeler to try to work with Reform, and Nigel has turned it down.
1: Yeah, but some of those terms, he was dictating who should be allowed in the party and who should be able to stand for MPs and who should be in the next cabinet. That's, I mean, you know, it's all well and good putting out an olive branch, but when it comes with a shed load of conditions attached to it, it doesn't necessarily work, does it?
0: I agree with that, because it was a bit stroppy the way he put out that lovely broadcast. But at the end of the day, look, they've got to negotiate and get this sorted, because I think I told you the last time I was chatting to you, I did polling for Nigel's election a month ago in August, right? And the thing is, there's 50% nearly of the Reform voters that said they're going to vote Reform in August. They were undecided if Rupert would stand with Restore. And if he's not, if he's unlucky, he could find himself bloody losing out the next election, even in Clacton. They've got to get together. And the thing is, most Restore voters are only Restore voters because they felt that Nigel was getting too soft and backing off from what they voted for with Reform in the original days.
1: What do you think, Rob? Do you think Mr. Farage has become too soft?
0: I've met him. I campaigned for a month for him. I did all his music for his battle bus. Right. I was a Reform voter in 2024, and I still am, and I know Richard Tice. Personally, yeah. I've had...
1: But that wasn't my question, with the greatest of respect. Do you think he's gone soft?
0: Something is changed since before the last election. Now, he might be doing it just so he wins, because the problem is, I know... they've got to try to win over Conservative voters, which means he's got to go towards the left a little bit. And he started to go that way, and all the original Reform voters started to get bloody angry about it, because they are more right-wing than... I think Restore voters these days are original Reform voters, most of them, and they felt Reform's got a bit soft, moving too close to the Conservatives. Now, I know he's got to do this, because he wants to win. You know, you can't... it's no good if you don't win.
1: Well,
0: you
1: no, it's like, yeah, I mean, this is the point. I mean, you don't... to win general elections, you need to be grabbing a load of voters who maybe in the past haven't voted for you, or haven't voted for a while for you. They call it the centre... well, they loosely call it floating voters. They sometimes call it the centre ground. And sometimes you've got to kind of like just reshape your stances and policy a little bit to show a bit of leg to those voters who maybe want to capture, to give you enough votes to win the next general election. So where does this lead you to, Rob, in terms of where you think we're heading politically? Because as it stands, Kemi Badenoch at the Tory party conference last Wednesday, in her speech, I mean, she branded Reform, what did she call them? Weirdos and drama queens, I think was her description of Reform UK. She made it clear she wouldn't do a pact. Nigel Farage has suggested he wouldn't do a pact. Rupert Lowe doesn't seem to want to be working with Nigel Farage because he doesn't like him. So what does that lead you to conclude?
0: Well, I think you're wrong on that last thing.
1: Which bit?
0: Rupert has offered to work with Nigel. Now, yeah, okay, he's going to back off.
1: But I've addressed this. The condition, there were so many conditions attached to that offer. And anyone with a brain would go, I'm not going to kowtow to that, because it leaves me no room to manoeuvre.
0: Yeah, but people start off with these things they're going to say, you've got to do this, you've got to do that. Mm. You start to negotiate. Everybody does in business, yeah, or whatever it is. You have to, yeah, you start off with your strong

0: point, but you get it back.
1: Well, you're right. You know, maybe there are stuff, bits there that can be negotiated and a conclusion reached. But I think fundamentally, I think the animosity between the two men is currently off the scale. And it needs to be overcome if the right is going to unite. Great call. Pleasure to talk to you, Robin Clankton. 9:05. It is Talk. It is the home of common sense. This call's in, is it West Sussex? It's Tony. Hello, Tony.
2: Good morning, Duncan. What an excellent show, sir. You're in the same roles as Mark Dolan. I love it.
1: Well, you're very kind. Thank you. What would you like to say?
2: I love it. I want to say, firstly, I'm waiting for Andy Burnham to come out and say it's disgraceful what these animals did yesterday, going all over the monument.
1: The Battle of Britain Memorial. It'll be interesting to see, won't it, Tony, later on today, whether
2: or not... If I was Prime Minister of this country, Duncan, I'd have been out already and said, that is not acceptable, don't do it.
1: Well, let's give him the benefit of the doubt. No, it's 9:05 on a Sunday morning, so let's see whether or not by, let's say, lunchtime, there's a statement from Captain Busfair condemning what's happening here, or indeed, more importantly as well, the Mayor of London, Sir Sadiq Khan, who should be more than happy to condemn people climbing all over the Battle of Britain Memorial and also stomping all over these poppies. I mean, I'm not going to be holding my breath because I'd quite like to live a little bit longer.
2: Could I just say one more thing? There will be no budget on the 28th of October because Andy Burnham won't allow the other, Healy Mark II, to do it because he has no money to play with and he won't be able to give us anything and he'll want to do higher taxes. So I think the 19th or the 26th of November, put your money on one of those two Thursdays being General Election Day.
1: Wow. So you think the date that's been in the diary for the last several weeks is the 28th of October, budget day. It's not going to happen.
2: Tell everyone we're going to do a budget, but we won't. And what we'll do is we'll say we need a mandate of our own. We can't do what we'd like to do, so please vote me back in. I'll have a reduced majority by about 70 or 80 seats. I don't care. Because I still have enough to run the country. And I think 19 or 26 of November will be election day, and I think it'll be announced maybe end of next week.
1: Would you fancy a wager on this, Tony?
2: I'll give you £10 for your charity and my charity.
1: All right, that's a fair deal. We've got some witnesses, you know. We've got Macy and Steph next door. We've got Dave and Phil. Yeah. So you think, just so I'm clear, the terms of this particular bet need to be clear to all of our thousands, tens of thousands, hundreds of thousands of our listeners and the people next door. Yeah. We need to be clear on this. You believe that the budget is not going to happen on the 28th of October and Burnham will call an early general election?
2: Yes, 19th or 26th.
1: And I'm saying the budget will happen.
2: Right, I'm saying it won't.
1: Are those the terms of our wager?
2: You can't say anything. I have £10. £10 between the two of us. I'll post it to you if you win, but I have to give you my address after the show so you can post your £10 to me.
1: All right, you're on, mate. Thank you for an excellent call. Tony in West Sussex. I have to say this, because this is the world we live in. Please gamble responsibly. I think we've been quite responsible there. Let's take a voice note regarding the right to protest. This is Aaron.
3: Morning, Duncan. It's Aaron from Durham. With this protest, it's a bit of a stretch, but why is this not considered terrorism? If we was to do this to any of those memorials, we would have been arrested straight away. We would have been racist. We would have been charged. It's two-tier all over, and it's completely not fair. This country needs to sort itself out because it's just going downhill.
1: Well, I don't think anyone's going to disagree with you there, sadly, but thank you very much for your voice note. I can do a message on this regarding Alan, or rather from Alan in Middlesbrough, regarding protesting. He says any protest should be based on domestic matters where the UK government is involved and can directly address. More pressing, though, is to address the overt two-tierism, which is rife in London and stems from politicised corruption. If it isn't a corruption, we'll become more and more brazen, says Alan in Middlesbrough. We were also talking earlier about the future of the Liberal Democrats and their leader, Sir Ed David. There's a bit of pressure knocking around at the moment because one of his Treasury spokespeople, Charlie Maynard, Lib Dem MP, quit that particular role. He's still an MP, but no longer Treasury spokesperson. And the idea being that they might force some kind of leadership battle regarding the Lib Dems. Here's a very interesting voice note. This is Jay.
4: Morning, Duncan. I'm sorry, but you've got very sharp memories. Ed Davey, not kind, not considerate. He's the guy that put the people away for the post office scandal, and there was no scandal apart from the politics behind it. So no, Ed Davey is not a kind, nice person. He needs to be removed from politics.
1: That's Jane and her voice note referring to some comments made earlier when we were talking about the future of Sir Ed Davey. Peter Barnes and Ellie Hodges saying, well, Ellie in particular, you know, this idea that he's a nice guy. Jane suggesting otherwise, given his performance over the post office scandal. More calls, messages, and also voice notes, please. 0344 499 1000. When does the right to protest go too far? That's our question. After nine, more great guests. As Sunday Breakfast continues here, the home of common sense, it's Talk.
5: Talk. News. 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Headlines.
6: From the Sky News Centre at 9, 12 people are dead and more than 300 injured after an attack on an airport in the Saudi capital, Riyadh. Houthi rebels in Yemen, who are backed by Iran, say they were behind the missile strike. It's the latest in a series of attacks this week on the airport. Defence Secretary Wes Streeting says we're seeing an increasing pattern of behaviour.
7: This is completely contemptible action, and it's one of the reasons why the UK is providing support to Saudi Arabia in the form of air defences, but also air-to-air refuelling. It cannot be right that the Houthis are attacking civilian targets in this way.
6: Donald Trump suggested Ukraine should elect a new leader after a new row with President Volodymyr Zelensky. After Kyiv criticised his deal to buy diesel from Russia. Andy Burnham says he's reiterated his complete solidarity with Ukraine during a call to Mr. Zelensky. A zoo where a man died in a tiger attack yesterday will remain closed today. Police have urged people not to share footage of the victim in the cat's enclosure at Yorkshire Wildlife Park near Doncaster yesterday. Reform UK has vowed to impose tariffs or visa bans on countries who refuse to take back migrants. The party says it will set out plans this week and wants to apply pressure to countries like Pakistan, Sudan and Somalia. Sport now, and Bruno Guimaraes was the match winner for Arsenal as they recovered from a goal down to beat Leeds 2-1. Arsenal defender Jurrien Timber says the result was a team effort.
8: The way Bruno came in was amazing. Changed the energy in the crowd and everything. Yeah, these are tough games. I think an amazing shift from the team, and in the end we got 3 points, which is the most important thing. But the team done amazing today. We showed mentality, which we didn't show against Brighton.
6: They now sit behind Manchester City at the top of the Premier League on goal difference. Tottenham are off the bottom after snatching a late 1-0 draw at Manchester United. And Rangers are top of the Scottish Premiership after beating Kilmarnock 3-1. But Celtic can return to the summit. That's if they avoid defeat at Motherwell this lunchtime. That's the latest. I'm Chris Milligan.
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1: Good morning. 3 minutes past nine. This is Talk. It's the home of common sense. I'm Duncan Barks. I'm here through until 10 o'clock. Really good to have you along. Charlie Rowley here from 10. Old Chazza in the building. We'll talk to him just ahead of 10 o'clock. Find out what he's keen to get your thoughts on. Between now and then, more top guests as our weekend breakfast show for a Sunday continues. Shortly, we'll be talking to the leader of Kent County Council, Councillor Lyndon Kim-Karen. We'll talk to Lyndon shortly. Also, a little bit later on in this hour, former Met Police Detective and a favourite of ours, Peter Blexley. You'll have your opportunity later this hour to call Blexley. So if you've got issues or questions regarding law and order in this country, or indeed anything else, your chance to speak to me and Peter Blexley, the former Met Police Detective, in around 45 minutes' time. You can message us as well. But if you're like me and you despair at the state of law and order in this country today, and you've got questions to someone who knows the law, law and order, policing, inside and out in the United Kingdom, then start thinking about maybe the kind of question you'd like to put to former Met Police Detective Peter Blexley later this hour. In the meantime, we continue to ask this question regarding the appalling scenes in London yesterday. And this is not just about the capital city. This is not a London story. This is a global story. Because I think other countries look at us and just go, what are you doing? When you allow protesters, in this case, another pro-Palestinian march on the streets of London, think about the amount of money being paid for the British taxpayer, the London taxpayer, to police this kind of thing. It took place. They rock up at the Battle of Britain Memorial. They climb all over it. They stamp all over the poppy displays and the poppy memorials that are there, right? And I find myself thinking, enough, enough. We don't want this anymore. We shouldn't have to put up with this. So I'm asking you, because I think this is the nub of it, and this is so important. When does the right to protest go too far? At what point would you say, stop? 0344 499 1000. We've had some great calls and messages on this. And also, it gets us into the area about whether or not you think we have this kind of form of almost two-tier protesting in this country. There's certain causes and certain so-called protesters are given a bit more of an easy ride than maybe protests, marches about other issues. Where do you sit with this? Where do you stand with this? When does the right to protest go too far? 0344 499 1000. And a little bit of light relief. We started this in the last hour. It's the final day of National Curry Day today. So I'm asking you, what is your go-to curry order? Right? Because we all have a Ruby Murray, right? That's Cockney rhyming slang for anyone under the age of, I don't know, 45, might be listening or watching. I have to explain things to people sometimes. We all love a Ruby. Who doesn't love a Ruby? Apart from Phil Dave, who's producing this morning. So as we celebrate the final day of National Curry Week, what is your go-to curry order? You see? Who says we don't do light and shade on this show? 0344 499 1000 for your voice notes, also your WhatsApps, and your calls. 6 minutes past nine is the time. Let's say good morning to Councillor Lyndon Kemp-Caron, leader of Kent County Council. Good morning.
10: Good morning, Duncan.
1: Always a pleasure to see you. Thank you for joining us on this Sunday morning. Before we look at some of the reform stories, Lyndon, that are circulating this morning, I'm very keen to get your view on something we're asking our viewers and listeners. The appalling scenes off the back of this pro-Palestinian march in London yesterday. It ended up at the Battle of Britain Monument. The monument was desecrated. They trampled all over poppies. We're asking people, when does the right to protest go too far?
10: Well, I think we've just seen that line crossed, don't you? I mean, you know, yes, you could say this is damage to a memorial. It's not a living thing. It's not a person. However, it is symbolic. It is really symbolic. And I think people watching that yesterday will be asking three questions, really. Why are these marches still being allowed to go ahead? You know, these marches have been going on for, what, 2 or 3 years now?
1: Yeah.
10: Back in 2024, 25, they were happening every single weekend. Now, that's costing us a lot of money in terms of policing. So that's one aspect. Why are these marches not more strictly policed? You know, the police are out there, but you don't really see the police stepping in and preventing these thugs from desecrating our war memorials. Why?
1: I think that's a fair question, and that's certainly
10: the question I think people will be asking.
1: Yeah,
10: and also the third question.
1: I think
10: why,
1: you're right. You're gone.
10: Yeah, why is permission granted for these marches to go ahead again in the future?
1: Yeah, absolutely that. I mean, do you think there's an element of two-tier policing going on in the United Kingdom?
10: Definitely. This is something Suella Braverman raised, when was that, 2024 again, I think,
1: yeah.
10: Or even earlier. And she lost her job because she pointed out that the level of policing applied to the pro-Palestinian marches was very disproportionate to the level of policing applied to so-called far-right marches. I mean, we see it with our own eyes. And I think whenever the government tries to deny it, I feel I'm trapped in a bit of an Orwellian nightmare. You know, we can see the evidence with our own eyes. We can hear the evidence with our own ears. And yet there is the government saying, no, no, no, everyone is policed fairly and equally. We can see it's not the case. Look at the scenes in Gosport last week when the police effectively locked down an area full of British citizens, British people who'd lived there all their lives. They were locked down so that boatfuls of illegal migrants could be safely bussed through their towns and villages without protests taking place. I mean, what the hell is going on?
1: Yeah.
10: It's like we're living in some sort of dystopian nightmare.
1: Yeah, I think you're right. And people are being gaslit. When we're told that it's fair and even across the board, as you've rightly pointed out, Lyndon, the evidence is clear to see. It is not even and fair across the board. There is one form of policing and indeed one form of justice for one cohort of people and an entirely different level of policing and justice for other causes and other campaigners.
10: And I think that's what's driving us all slightly mad, you know, because we can see what's happening and we're not stupid. And the British people are very tolerant. We are a very tolerant nation. And we're really calm, very tolerant, very accepting. So
1: some might say, forgive me for interrupting, over tolerant. I mean, that's certainly the view that I've concluded, which is
10: we're not.
1: We're so tolerant.
10: And I do fear. Yeah, I do fear, Duncan. Sorry, there's a glitch on the line. I do apologise. Until we are pushed to the point where we have had enough. And I do fear, Duncan, the British public is getting close to that point. There is something stirring in the normal, tolerant, quiet, live and let live British public out there. And I do fear it's only going to take one terrorist incident where the police react, you know, and people come out and say, oh, don't look back in anger. Diversity is our strength. Let's not let hate divide us. All the platitudes will be trotted out. And I do fear that the British public, you know, we've had 20 years of this, we're going to suddenly say enough, we've had enough. And I don't want to think about what comes next because it is frightening. You know, I don't want to use the term civil war, but every week I feel we're taking a step closer to the point where something might kick off and our lovely, civilised, tolerant, open, welcoming society turns into something ugly and unpleasant. And I don't want to see that, but I do think that the government is doing nothing to stop that at the moment. And that really, really concerns me.
1: Yeah, and the sad thing, I think, is we've been so tolerant now that people have started to abuse it, and we find ourselves having these kinds of discussions that you and I are having this morning here on Talk. Let me just get your thoughts on something that's due to be announced by leader of your party, Nigel Farage, inside the next few days. This is Reform UK will immediately end Shabana Mahmood's refugee resettlement scheme and deport anyone who has arrived in Britain under it if the party is elected into government. There's a report in the Telegraph newspaper this Sunday morning saying that Nigel Farage will announce the policy alongside a number of plans for managing immigration, including a review of Britain's Afghan resettlement schemes. He will promise to publish the cost of these programmes as well as the full impact of criminal behaviour by Afghan migrants. Your thoughts on this, please?
10: Well, I think it's brilliant. It's yet another brilliant policy, carefully planned, carefully thought out by Reform UK. And let's not forget, we had under the Tory government thousands, we don't even know how many, probably up to as many as 20,000 Afghans effectively smuggled into this country. We've paid for this, by the way, out of our taxes. They were smuggled in under huge secrecy and they have been located all over the country, sometimes right next to British military bases. Now, when you look at that from the point of view of our military personnel who spent years out there in Afghanistan fighting the Taliban under the orders of the British government, to suddenly find that the people they possibly had been fighting have been brought into this country and housed at our, their expense, in houses, you know, really close to British military camps up and down the country. And we didn't know about it. It was deliberately kept from us. It is absolutely disgusting. So I think Nigel Farage is doing exactly the right thing and announcing very clearly what he will do when he gets into number 10. And I think this is what the British public want to see. They've had enough of being lied to. They've had enough of super injunctions covering up what the government is doing and bringing in these men who one minute were firing AK-47s at our British troops. And the next minute they're being brought into Britain. You know, we were told they were Afghan translators who worked with the British Army. You speak to anyone in the military and they will contradict that narrative immediately. Who knows who was brought in? We don't know. Nobody voted for this. Nobody wanted this. I think it's absolutely disgraceful what has happened to this country under first the Labour government, then the Tories, and now the Labour government again. This is why we need a complete change of government at the earliest opportunity.
1: Yeah, I mean, this kind of stuff is red meat. It is proper food and drink for Reform UK supporters, as is the announcement that's going to be highlighted again, the idea of imposing tariffs on countries that refuse to accept or return migrants. If it enters government, Reform say what they'll do and what Nigel Farage will do is basically mirror what's been described as the favoured economic lever of his long-term friend Donald Trump. That's one report announcing the policy in the coming weeks as part of sweeping hardline immigration proposals. So we're seeing the deportation of Afghan and Palestinian refugees. We just talked about this idea of once again highlighting Reform's policy of imposing tariffs on countries over small boat crossings. If you refuse to take your migrants back, we're gonna effectively issue a bill. It's a tariff. It's a fine, if you like. Do you think this will work?
10: I think it will work if it's applied absolutely immediately and consistently. Why shouldn't it work? You know, the trouble is, Duncan, we've become so lacking in confidence as a nation over the last 20 odd years. We've completely lost confidence in ourselves to decide our own future. We've completely lost confidence in our ability to decide what is best for us as a nation. Our sense of unity, our sense of being one people has been eroded. And this comes down to the policies, I'm afraid, that have been put in by the last Conservative government, by New Labour. It started under New Labour. It's kind of eroding our sense of what it means to be British. And we feel, lots of people feel, that when we left the European Union, we lost out. Now, I feel completely differently. I feel when we left the European Union, we regained our own self-determination as a nation. Now, it hasn't been done properly.
1: No.
10: Again, I would argue we haven't had a proper Brexit, but that's a whole different subject of conversation. But when it comes down to regaining our national identity and our national sovereignty and our ability to decide what is best for us as a British nation, this is exactly the kind of government policy that we need to see enacted.
1: Lyndon, always a pleasure. I'm going to leave her there because technically you and I are struggling a little bit, but it's great to have you on. We'll get you back again soon. Councillor Lyndon Kincarron, leader of Kent County Council, here on Talk's Weekend Breakfast for a Sunday. It's 9:15. Here's something that might appeal to you. How does swapping your sofa for the Mediterranean sunshine and the roaring engines of Monte Carlo sound? This is remarkably sexy. Let me explain in more detail. Thanks to our friends at Igloo Cruise, we're giving you the chance to win an amazing 7-night luxury holiday for two, departing in June 2027. Let me tell you what this includes. 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
18: There's a delay for the clockwise M25 near London, Enfield to Waltham Abbey, junction 25 to 26. Accident has closed two of the lanes. Also, collision in the Upminster part of London has blocked St Mary's Lane. And at Purley, an accident has closed Brighton Road. In Powys, the A40 just outside Seney Bridge is blocked by a police incident. A closure continues at the westbound M62 off the Pennines, Rushworth Mall to Mill Row, junction 22 to 21. They're investigating an accident from last night. There's also a closure at the northbound A1M in County Durham, junction 60 to 62.
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5: Argument. Attitude. Opinion. Have you got the guts for talk? Across the UK, the home of common sense. This is Talk.
1: Good morning, 20 past nine, Sunday morning. It's Talk, the home of common sense. I'm Duncan Barks. I'm here through until 10. Good to have you along. A little bit later on in this hour, we talk to Peter Blexley, former Met police detective, looking at some of the crime stories circulating today. And I know law and order is a big issue for you, because we often talk about it here on Talk. We're going to do something later this hour, which is basically call Blexley. So if there's anything from a law and order point of view you'd like to hear Peter discuss, give his view on, maybe get your call in now, and we'll stick you on the switchboard. 0344 499 1000. We love having Peter Blexley, former Met Police detective, on this show. He is the voice of policing common sense, right? So if there's anything you'd like to ask him, you want to take part in, call Blexley, that we'll do later on in this hour. Call me now, 0344 499 1000. You can also voice note us, and you can also send a WhatsApp to that number. Call Blexley later this hour. Anything from a policing, law and order, justice point of view you would like to hear Peter Blexley's view on, former Met Police detective, get in contact now. In the meantime, let's return to something we're asking you regarding protesting in this country. When does the right to protest go too far? We're looking at the appalling pictures that we've seen off the back of the, well, yet another pro-Palestinian march in London yesterday, ended up at the Battle of Britain Memorial. It was climbed all over, and protesters, if that's what you want to call them, stamping all over poppies. Writer and broadcaster Jonathan Sacerdoti joins us this morning. Good morning.
21: Good morning.
1: You heard my question to our Talk viewers and listeners. So far, the view is that this is disgusting behaviour. We shouldn't have to put up with it. We shouldn't have to fund the policing. And there appears to be almost two levels of protests in this country and the policing associated with it, Jonathan. Some staff, there's quite a lax attitude. Other protests or marches, the police come down harder. What's your take on what we saw yesterday?
21: The protests yesterday, and indeed over the past few days, effectively on the anniversary of the 7th of October massacres in Israel carried out by the Palestinians, were just horrific. And I think we've had enough, really, of seeing this sort of stuff. It's not just here in Britain. We're seeing the similar sort of riots effectively going on. Obviously, they've taken things a bit further over in Paris. But on the streets of European cities like our own, we are seeing Palestinian flags, Algerian flags, Moroccan flags, kind of very bad behaviour, whether it is violent and burning down of schools that we're seeing in France, or whether here it's things like trashing a war memorial, or even just giving Nazi salutes. Somebody was arrested here in the UK for that over this weekend. This is really a sign of what's coming. And if anybody thinks it's just about Israel and Jews, they really ought to wake up, because this sort of protest on our streets is about as much to do with us as it is to do with the rest of the West, to do with the rest of Britain. And this kind of unrest is very bad news.
1: Why do you think the authorities allow these marches and protests to continue in this form?
21: I think because they're delusional and they're cowards and they're scared. In these protests, we saw things like placard reading Home Secretary deprescribe Hezbollah and Hamas to terrorist organizations, Islamist terrorist organizations. That was in central London. We've seen these pro-terror thugs marauding around. Many of them were calling for the release of Marwan Barghouti, the Palestinian terrorist who has been convicted and is in jail serving five life sentences for attacks that killed five people, four Israeli Jews and a Greek monk during the second Intifada. That word Intifada, they've been calling for Intifada in the UK. In fact, they've been calling for it globally. So why are they tolerating it? I think we all know why they're tolerating it. They're afraid of what happens if they police this properly. This could all be stopped. They've chosen not to. And we saw Edward Miliband giving that speech in which he decided to conduct a reset, he said, of Britain's relationship with Israel, a democratic ally in the Middle East, in favour of the country that they've made up and recognised, a Palestinian state. Their policies are contradictory. They say they've recognised a Palestinian state, and then they say that the prospect of a two-state solution is being killed by Israel, even though they apparently recognise two states already. On that basis, they're now punishing Israel as much as they can, which has the knock-on effect, of course, of punishing Jews here in Britain, who get all the full brunt, the full force of the anti-Semitism that encourages. And I think it's because they know that there are portions of the electorate who they're desperate to appeal to. They were worried about them in the by-election. They managed not to lose to the Green Party. But the Green Party, increasingly with its Islamist wing, appealing to certain portions of the population here who the Labour Party wishes to win back. We are seeing a continuation of the hard left anti-Semitic tendencies that were all too apparent to everybody during the Jeremy Corbyn years, now in the Andrew Burnham years of the Labour Party. Let's hope it's not too many years. And Jewish people, but also Britons at general, are very worried about this because it is a distinctly anti-British, anti-Western and anti-Jewish trend that just, if it carries on, is terrible news for all of us.
1: So it's cowardice. It's cowardice on behalf of the government and the policing authorities who simply won't tackle this.
21: Indeed it is. I mean, they are making arrests here and there. Six people were arrested for vandalising the memorial, the war memorial. That's something that honours the heroic air crew, ground crews, civilians who really helped Britain to defend against Nazism in 1940. But these people stand against all of that. And it would be so much bolder if the government, if the police could come down hard on this. I think it's something that most Britons actually would be very pleased to see. These protests are just so tiresome, but it's beyond tiresome. They're nasty, they're horrible, they are anti-British, in my opinion. They really are something that it's a stain on our capital city, it's a stain on our nation to see this happening over and over and over again. And that refrain, free Palestine, all of those sorts of things, those flags, they are coming to stand for something really rotten. So if people on those marches are waving them, they believe, with some humanitarian aim, they ought to look in the mirror and see what the rest of us see when they see these mobs marauding through our streets, see these yelling people, these people doing Nazi salutes. They were carrying out a cardboard cutout of a Palestinian launching rocks at Jews during this protest. What is this that they're trying to align themselves to? Is this really what Britain has become in 2026?
1: And the perversity of attacking the Battle of Britain monument, which we saw yesterday, and stamping all over poppies, the perversity of this is the fact that the people who lost their lives in the Battle of Britain and World War II fought to keep this country free. So people like this had the right to protest.
21: Absolutely. And look, the right to protest is important, but there's protests and there's protests. I think when you protest about something, you don't have to be a complete nuisance. You also don't have to do it over and over and over again to disrupt other people's lives, to make our lives smaller in the country that we too live in and we have every right to live in freely and safely. And this isn't all academic. You know, Jews have been attacked, Jews have been killed over the last year or so in the UK as a result of this kind of pro-terror support. And we also just seen two Iranian men who've denied spying for Iran, but they've been accused of surveilling London's Israeli embassy, consulate, and Bevismark Synagogue, the oldest synagogue in this country, for Iranian intelligence. intelligence. They pleaded not guilty at the Old Bailey. But we're seeing these sorts of things more and more often. And I think that, you know, it's very clear to many of us that there is a direct line between this kind of disruptive street protest, the popularization of this violent terrorist cause, and that is effectively what Palestinianism is. It is a movement that has over the years claimed that it wants nationhood for Palestinian people in the Levant, but it's refused all forms of nationhood, every single attempt at making two states. Indeed, the movement itself, not just its extremist supporters in the UK, has made it very clear that its main aim is to destroy the Jewish state of Israel. And if they've had any opportunity to make peace with Israel and to create another Palestinian state, they've always refused it. These people too, in the streets, whatever is thrown at them. You know, the Palestine Solidarity Campaign tweeted during this, they posted on X, during this protest that we just saw, that they want Britain to prescribe, to effectively sanction the whole of Israel. So Edward Miliband decided that he would sanction what he called settler terrorists in Judea and Samaria in Israel. And no sooner has he done that, that their demand gets even greater. It's the whole of the state of Israel that they now want to be ostracized. The state of Israel, which provides so much for this country and has a beneficial two-way relationship. It provides intelligence, it provides security information, even relating to the recent attacks, the recent foiled attack on the RAF base. So I think that it's very clear that when you throw, you know, a hungry crocodile a banana, it's not going to satisfy it. Instead, you need to stand up against this sort of thing, because every single concession that's made towards this sort of mob, it's actually seen as weakness, and they go for more. And that's what's going to happen more and more with these sorts of violent street protests, or even the ones that aren't as violent in the beginning. Nazi salutes, that's really something people want to be seen alongside in these protests. I think most people understand what they're seeing here, and most people are very concerned about it.
1: Writer and broadcaster Jonathan Sacerdoti, thank you for your time on this Sunday morning here on Talk, the home of common sense. It's almost 9:30. We're asking you, when does the right to protest go too far? Let's take some calls on this. Peter's in Dorset. Morning, Peter.
0: Hello, good morning to you. On this really poor subject that's being talked about, I do not understand the British people. In 1945, the British cleared out and the Allies cleared out the Nazis and had to find the concentration camps where 6 million Jews were annihilated, plus another 6 million of other people the Nazis didn't like very much. The fact of the matter is that in the most hideous way I can possibly describe this, the fact that in this country, the Jewish people are being attacked and molested because of just being Jewish, the fact is that in a way this country has got a chance, whilst this is going on against poor Jewish people, to sort it out, because folks, they're going to come for you next. You are the next bit of dinner for these people when they finished molesting and being violent to Jewish people.
1: I think there's something in that, Peter. You know, there's a famous phrase that I can't quote word for word, but it's along the lines of, like, you know, they came from so-and-so and I didn't do anything. They came for so-and-so and I stood by. They came for so-and-so, I did nothing. They came for so-and-so, I let it pass me by. Then they came from me. You know, it's that kind of thing, isn't it? And unless people, decent people, step in and say enough is enough here, you're absolutely right. The mob mentality, the kind of mob rule, the let's go after this group in society because we don't like their religion, or we blame them for something in the past, or we don't like their politics, that kind of mindset just festers further, doesn't it?
0: It absolutely does. And
1: what do we do about it, though?
0: What do we do about it? Well, when we have the government that we have in power now, we are not going to be able to do anything about it. Not only are we not going to be able to do anything about it, But it is going to get considerably worse because they are quite happy just to see the immigrants walk into the country. They are quite happy to see it all go on. I mean, let's face
1: it. But it's not just immigrants or migrants who are part of this pro-Palestinian march. There are British people born in this country who took to the streets yesterday in what they see the support of the Palestinian cause and then felt it was perfectly acceptable and decent to desecrate the Battle of Britain Memorial and stamp all over a load of poppies. I mean, these are people who live in this country, were born in this country. How do you deal with that problem?
0: I don't care what colour they are or whether they call themselves British people. They are to be tainted with the same brush.
1: Yeah.
0: If you are in this country, a decent person, and you see these people calling themselves British people, English people, who happen to be white, walking with Palestinians in London, I'm afraid they're not the same as you guys. You are the decent people. They are not. And I can't understand this, that what kind of a brainless planet are these Palestinians on? Israel isn't going away. It's a fully fledged democratic country.
1: Yeah, you're right to make that point. And I also think, I mean, I'm going to choose my words a little bit carefully here, but not for any specific reason. I think it's become fashionable to support this cause. If you look at some of the stuff on TikTok, on Instagram and stuff, particularly younger generations, there is this view that this is the fashionable cause to support, just like Just Stop Oil was 2 years ago. And if you're a younger person and you're watching me and you're listening to me say that and you want to take issue with me, you must give us a call. 0344 499 1000. But I think a lot of people see it as a fashionable thing to support. They don't understand the history. They're not interested in the history. They just see it as something, oh, all of my mates are part of this, so I'm going to join it as well. Thank you to my marvellous production team, I can say that this morning here at Talk, who have found and rightly have given me the right words to quote here, because I think this is relevant to what Peter in Dorset said. And Peter, thank you for your call. You know, we stand around, we don't do anything about what we're seeing with these pro-Palestinian marches, the hatred on the streets, you know, effectively allowing people to damage, desecrate the Battle of Britain Memorial, which is what we saw yesterday, the stamping on poppies. First they came for the communists and I did not speak out because I was not a communist. Then they came for the socialists and I did not speak out because I was not a socialist. Then they came for the trade unionists and I did not speak out because I was not a trade unionist. Then they came for the Jews and I did not speak out because I was not a Jew. Then they came for me and there was no one left to speak out for me. And this is exactly the point. If you allow this kind of stuff to continue, who are they going to go for next? This is Talk.
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1: 9.36 is the time. It is Talk. It's the home of common sense. I'm Duncan Barks. It's weekend breakfast for a Sunday. You'll find me here every Saturday and Sunday morning between 6 and 10 a.m. Before we talk to former Met Police Detective Peter Blexley, we were mentioning earlier that today is the final day of National Curry Week and self-interest at play here. I was asking you about your go-to curry order. I just must do some of these messages here before we chat with Peter, otherwise I will forget to do them. Thank you very much. Ryan in Glasgow. I'm in Glasgow and can confirm the standard of Indian cuisine up here is better than anywhere in the UK. My go-to order is a chicken De Piazza, rice and garlic naan, simply delightful. Elsewhere, this is George in Blackpool, favourite curry order, onion bhaji, lamb tikka naga special, chilli fried rice and a garlic naan. From the Rushy Takeaway in Blackpool. That's enough for two meals for me, says George in Blackpool. Thank you for the detail. I'm getting hungry. And this one here from Graham in Milton Keynes. My wife and I like a chicken tikka patio with vegetable pilau rice and a peshwari naan. Enjoying the show this morning. Thank you, Graham. And one more here, two more here, actually, just to tick the final day of National Curry Week box. Simon in Durham. I like flavoursome chicken jalfrezi on a bed of mushroom rice. Have a good Sunday. Same to you. And this one here from, where's it gone? This is Andy, who says, even though I'm in Spain, I shall be making a curry tonight. My usual go-to is chicken jalfrezi, nice, with the pieces of pepper and onion in. Here at home, it's got to be chicken dansak, the one with lentils, plus Bombay aloo with garlic naan, all homemade from ingredients. No jars or sauces here, with the help of the spice drawer. Andy sent a picture of his spice drawer, which is a very robust spice drawer. Thank you for humouring me this morning as we celebrate the final day of National Curry Week. On to more serious matters. At almost 20 to 10, let's say good morning to Peter Blexley, former Met Police detective. Good morning, Peter.
3: Good morning.
1: Pleasure to speak to you this morning. We're asking our listeners as well, before the end of the show, if there's any questions they'd like to put to you from a perspective of policing, law and order. Maybe there's something on their mind, to give us a call and we'll connect you. So let me just remind viewers and listeners to talk. You want to speak to Peter over the next 20 minutes or so, 0344 499 1000. Call us now. We'll put you on the switchboard. You can voice note us. We'll play it to Peter, get his reaction, and we'll read out any messages, because I know law and order, crime, justice, policing is a massive issue for many of our talk viewers and listeners. So if you want to put a question to Peter, now is the time to get involved. Let's start, Peter, if we may, with something that I've talked about this over the last few days here at Talk. I can't get my head around this, right? And it may be the answer is simply incompetence, and that's probably the answer. So we have this situation. We've got an early release scheme where we're letting out hundreds of prisoners, and the politicians in this country go, don't worry, it's perfectly all right, we're going to tag them. So we know where they are. Then we hear, Peter, that sometimes it can take several months for the tagging to take place. We also hear that there aren't enough tags to go around. And I would have thought, it's not beyond the wit of the most simplest human being to think, oh, we're going to let people out. We need to make sure there's enough tags, you know, in the tag cupboard to tag them before we let them out on the streets. So we then find ourselves listening to the comments of a victims commissioner who says, well, what we need to do is fit criminals with electronic tags at the prison gates, which I would argue most law-abiding people listening to you and I and watching us on Talk this morning would presume was already happening.
3: Yes, indeed, we would. In fact, Claire Waxman, the victims commissioner, speaks an awful lot of sense and stands up for victims in many, many regards. But what you haven't mentioned, and I'm not criticising you, Duncan, is that all this tagging is as a result of a contract that the government have with Serco.
1: Yep.
3: And so we need to point the finger of blame at Serco to a certain extent. They are very willing to sue me if they want to, but quite clearly they are failing to fulfil their contract properly. And perhaps that's down to a number of reasons, but whatever it may be, people who should be fit with, because there's a variety of tags. There's alcohol tags that will set off an alert if a former prisoner drinks alcohol. There's curfew tags, which obviously speak for themselves. You have to be indoors between certain hours. There's geo tags, which means you can only go within a certain area. And a whole variety of these, you see. And so there's some complexity as to how they're organised and operated, but clearly the system is failing. And breaches of these tags, which again is another huge issue, are generally reported by email to the probation service.
1: Right.
3: I mean, this is such a dated system, and the probation officers only pick those emails up during office hours, generally speaking. So the whole system is ineffective, it's failing us, and what does it equate to? Yes, the streets are more dangerous and we're all a bit more at risk.
1: So you point the finger of blame, if I've understood you correctly, Peter, at Serco, which is the MOJ's contractor. There must be an argument here for the MOJ to review this contract, this situation, this agreement they have with Serco, because clearly they're not getting value for money, or they're not getting what they're paid for.
3: Absolutely. And I would very much like to see the bottom line figures of Serco and the MOJ's contract. I'd like to know, is this a profitable thing for Serco? And how much are their executives being paid? I wonder where all the money is going, because it appears from where I'm sitting, which is, of course, at some distance, it appears to me that perhaps we, the taxpayer, are not exactly getting value for money out of this contract.
1: I think you're right. I think you're right. And increasingly, stuff that we all take as what I would say take as read that you'd expect, civil servants, government ministers, anyone involved in the whole caper to take care of, because that's their job. We read about stuff like this, Peter. We find ourselves going, well, why isn't this being done? We expect it to be taken care of, some quite basic, simple stuff. And clearly, whatever agreement is in place is simply not fit for purpose. I mean, is this down to outsourcing a lot of responsibilities, do you think? I mean, you know, we know about Serco. It's a company that receives a lot of government business. They're not unique. There are plenty of other companies that get government contracts to fulfill stuff, and the term outsourced is used. Is this part of the problem, that we've outsourced too much?
3: I think it is a huge part of the problem, because what we're talking about is public service, because that's what the tagging prisoners should be. It should be a service to the public so that they are protected, so that they are kept safe, so that people who choose to reoffend are back behind bars. It's where public service meets the private sector. And I think when those two things come together, of course, now, I'm not against profit. I'm a big supporter of businesses, large, small, medium-sized, the lot, because that's what drives the economy. That's what ends up in tax revenues. So it's not like I'm anti-business. But where serving the public meets the private sector, I think there's a problem. I think we might not be getting value for money here.
1: All right, 9:45. It is Talk. It's the home of common sense. We're talking to former Met Police Detective Peter Blexley. We've got some questions to put to you, Peter. We'll get to those shortly next here at Talk.
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18: There's been accidents on the clockwise M25 near London, Enfield to Waltham Abbey, junction 25 to 26. Also, collision in the Upminster part of London has closed St Mary's Lane. An accident at Purley has blocked the main Brighton Road. In Powys, the A40 is closed near Senny Bridge following a police incident. The westbound M62 off the Pennines only just reopened. We had an accident last night, Rishworth Moor to Mill Road, junction 22 to 21. Still some delays for the time being. An investigation still blocking the northbound A1M in County Durham, junction 60 to 62.
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4: 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The home of common sense. This is Talk.
1: It is Talk, it is the home of common sense. I'm Duncan, I'm here through until 10 o'clock this morning. Charlie Rowley here after 10. We'll catch up with Charlie a little bit later on, find out what he's keen to discuss after 10 o'clock this morning. In the meantime, Peter Blexley, former Met police detective, is alongside me here at Talk. And Peter, we've been asking our audience members, because whenever you join us here on Talk, we get a lot of reaction. We love having you on. You are the common sense voice of law and order. And we've been asking some of our listeners if they've got any questions to put to you. Let me very quickly mention, got room for a few more, 0344 499 1000. If you want to WhatsApp us a question for Peter, do it now. Equally, you can text the word talk and your question to 87222. I'm going to start with this one, Peter Blexley, if it's all right with you. Sean from Bridlington asking a question, and something we've been talking about a lot this morning, the scenes that we saw in London with the pro-Palestinian marches taking place, the defacing of the Battle of Britain Memorial, stamping all over poppies. Sean in Bridlington messages to say, can you ask Peter why the police never wear riot gear at pro-Palestinian marches, but always seem to be wearing riot gear at any protest deemed so-called right-wing, no matter how small the protest might be?
3: Well, let me give you a sort of police press person type answer to that. It's not necessarily coming from my heart and soul, believe you me. They will say that officers are deployed in whatever clothing is deemed suitable according to the intelligence that they have received. So what does that mean? It'll say that basically anybody who is right of the political compass, they will say, OK, we've got intelligence that there is going to be large scale disorder. And so our officers put public order kit on, otherwise known as riot kit. They will probably then say, well, with regards to a pro-Palestine march, there was no intelligence to indicate that there would be large-scale disorder, threat to life.

0: ever many, perhaps tens or hundreds of thousands of people with Union Jacks, very patriotic, descend upon London. They are confronted by policing teams, helmets on, protective gloves, other protective equipment, sometimes shields, and they are often herded, kettled, and the such like. And it's a striking difference when the pro-Palestinians take to the street that we so often see just a high-vis vest and shirt sleeves. Very, very striking difference, which your caller has rightly picked up upon.
1: All right, Sean in Bridlington, I hope that answers your question. We've got a voice note here, Peter, with a question. This is Eugenie.
2: Good morning. This is Eugenie from Bexhill-on-Sea. A message or a question for Peter Blexley, the wonderful Peter. Why don't the Metropolitan Police use their powers? They say they can't stop the protests and they can't do this and that. They can. That is untrue. They can. They say that Mahmoud has the power, but they do have the power, but they just won't use it. Why is that, do you think? And yet in Gosport, they do use their powers. So why is that?
1: Okay, Peter, any thoughts?
0: Certainly. Okay. Let me break down the right to protest into two distinctly different things, if I may. Firstly, there is the right to hold a protest march, and that is what the pro-Palestinian mob were doing yesterday. And then, of course, you can protest by having a static gathering. For example, a number of people, a huge number of people could gather together in Hyde Park, for example. So let's deal with the march to start with. For the police to stop a protest march, they have to have intelligence, credible intelligence, that indicates there would be large-scale disorder. And we're talking about a threat to property, possibly a threat to life. And clearly, this weekend, in the run-up to that, the Met didn't feel that they had sufficient intelligence that allows them to go to the Home Secretary and ask for that march to be banned. What the Met could have done is asked for the march not to happen, but grant authority for a static protest to take place. Because whilst the police can, in theory, ban marches, they cannot in any way, shape or form stop a static process, a protest. So I think there has come a time now, due to the considerable disruption that is caused, due to the rampant and quite frankly disgusting criminality that we saw yesterday at the Battle of Britain Memorial. There is a time now where these pro-Palestinian marches should be stopped, but they should be granted the right to protest so that they can gather at a given location, essentially be hemmed in, kettled, restrained, and they can hold their protests there.
1: I think you're absolutely right. Eugenie, I hope that's an answer that you'd like to hear from Peter Blexley. Peter, a final one here. This is one that admires your appearances here, and I think we want to know the secret to how you make it all work. This is JB in Aberdeenshire, who says, my question for Peter is, how does he get his stamina from his gruelling theatre tour and all of his radio appearances? He's a star and a true voice of sensibility. So some glorious comments there, Peter Blexley. I want to know the answer to this too. What's your secret? Is it protein shakes? What's the answer?
0: Well, I'm deeply flattered, so thank you very much for such generous words. I enjoy working. It's a great honour and a privilege to be allowed to come onto the media, like Talk Today, and express my views, give my opinions. It really is. So I treat it as such, and I always make sure that there is time to do that. As for the theatre tour, yes, the schedule can be rather grueling, but it all finishes on the 28th of November. So I would urge anybody who's not seen one of my shows yet, please go on to peterblexley.co.uk, check out the schedule, and I'll see you at a theatre somewhere close to you between now and the end of November.
1: Peter, always a pleasure. Have a great Sunday. Thank you for joining us here on Talk. That's Peter Blexley, former Met police detective. We were talking earlier on the show about Andy Burnham, the Prime Minister, just in case you'd forgotten, and his wish to try and scrap the law that was put in place under the Conservatives requiring people to show photo ID when they vote. I've got a couple of good voice notes on this. First off, it's Jennifer. Jen.
3: Morning, Duncan. Regarding this scrapping of the photo ID,

0: for general elections or elections in general. And Burnham is saying, well, why don't we use the bank cards? Does illegal migrants, I'm sure they get bank cards because they get cards given to them to spend, you know, 50 quid or however much it is.
1: Yeah.
0: So I can see a dark side to this. And we all know why Burnham isn't going to stop the boats for a vote base. So I see sinister here. Thanks, Duncan.
1: Thanks for your message, Jen. You don't obviously get the right to vote in this country as soon as you rock up on these shores illegally, but I take the point you're making. This one is from Vivian. Hello, Viv.
2: Morning, Duncan. It's Vivian from Oxfordshire here speaking. I'm just reading this thing about scrapping photo ID for voting. This is Andy Burnham's new idea. Well, I think I can see where this is coming from because a lot of his votes are from Muslims, aren't they? I mean, what are they going to do with these women that wear these burqas? Just going to identify somebody by a pair of eyes poking through a slit in a head garment? I mean, that they don't like showing their faces, so how's that going to work? I mean, it's just impossible. But anyway, I think they should not scrap it. There's already too much fraud. And also postal votes. That's another one that needs looking at. That's rife with fraud. Anyway, have a good day. Great hearing from your voice on the radio. It's really good.
1: That's kind of you. Thank you, Vivian. I just want to play out this. Now, one of the news stories knocking around this morning is the ongoing spat between Donald Trump, the US president, and also Zelensky, President Zelensky of Ukraine. It's time to go, Trump tells Zelensky in bitter diesel row. You all know that Zelensky lashed out, and rightly so, I believe, towards Donald Trump for doing this deal with Vladimir Putin of Russia over getting a load of diesel. I've got a voice note on this, and I don't think I've heard from this gentleman before. So this is JW, the Texas redneck. Good morning.
3: Good morning, Duncan. This is JW, Texas redneck in Isham. Hey, I see on Sky News and BBC, they're really moaning about how the U.S. has made a deal with Russia to buy diesel. People are complaining about the price of fuel back home and here. And they moan about it, but then when Trump tries to do something about it, they moan that he's dealing with Russia.
1: Yeah.
3: Well, they don't tend to remember, or intentionally not remember, that even now the EU is buying fuel, gas, from Russia. You know, so what is it? Two rules, or do as I do and not as I say? Anyway, keep up the great work, Duncan. I still say you sound like the old late Art Bell from the U.S. late night shows. And he was a legend. Thanks.
1: Well, that's very kind of you, JW. And I get the point that you're making. It's been made a few times. Maybe there's double standards at play here. But joy to hear from you. I'm just getting my head around the fact that there's a Texas redneck and I think Evesham. But there you are. Right, Charlie Rowley is here after 10. Morning, Chazza.
4: Good morning.
1: Do you think he's an isolated Texas redneck in Evesham?
4: It might be a minority of one, maybe. Yeah. But
1: how are you doing?
4: Yeah, not too bad.
1: Good.
4: Forward to the this morning.
1: What's occurring?
4: So we're going to be talking again about whether there will be an early general election. Kemi is rallying her troops before Christmas.
1: Now, I had a bloke on earlier, I forget his name, forgive me, sir, but we had a £10 bet. I think was it Tony in Sussex? It might have been. We had a £10 bet. He reckons the budget's not going to go ahead and Burnham will call an election. So I said, oh, I don't think that's, I think, you know, a tenor against what you're saying there, but he's absolutely adamant. What's your take then as a political guru?
4: I think the markets would go into an absolute spin if he cancels a budget.
1: I agree.
4: So, you know, it's got to be a probably pretty safe budget, but one to say, oh, you know, we're still constrained, so I can't do all the things I want to do, and then call an election. But I just can't see it.
1: I take the view that Burnham has denied an early general election so much. He's a politician. How do you know if a politician is lying? Their lips are moving. So the chances are we're going to have an early general election.
4: Well, exactly. Yes, yeah, just in time for Christmas. You never know.
1: All right, Charlie is here after 10. 0344 499 1000. Thanks for all of your calls today and messages. I'm back Saturday morning from 6. Have a great weekend.
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6: From the Sky News Centre at 10, an attack on Saudi Arabia's international airport in Riyadh has killed at least 12 people and injured more than 300. Iran-backed Houthis in Yemen have claimed responsibility. An American national is among the dead. Donald Trump was asked by reporters if the US would join Saudi strikes on the rebels.
7: We may. We're going to look at it.
8: How soon?
7: We just found out about the recent attack, so we'll make a decision. We move very quickly.
6: Another rows erupted between Donald Trump and Volodymyr Zelensky, this time over America's deal to buy diesel from Russia. The US president's told Ukrainians to elect a new leader after being called weak by his counterpart in Kyiv. Mr. Trump's facing midterm elections next month and is under pressure over fuel prices. A zoo where a man was killed by a tiger yesterday remains closed. It happened when the man got into the cat's enclosure at Yorkshire Wildlife Park near Doncaster. His family's been informed and are being supported by specialist officers. Our reporter Fraser Maud's at the park.
9: South Yorkshire Police, of course, are asking for anyone with information to contact them, and they say that they're also aware of some videos circulating online, and they say that they are recommending and encouraging people not to share that footage.
6: A government-chaired task force will hold its first meeting this week to discuss the UK's preparedness for flooding. It's after forecasters warned of a heightened potential for wet, windy and stormy weather this autumn. Reform UK have pledged to use tariffs to pressure countries into taking back migrant deportees. The party says visa freezes and an airline ban could also be applied. It says it'll set out plans this week to target countries including Pakistan, Somalia and Egypt. And finally, Sir Elton John has hit out at Watford's recent form after yesterday's 4-0 home defeat to Burnley in the Championship. The singer and former chairman sent an Instagram reply saying, as a lifetime supporter, I'm very upset and disappointed at the decline over the past few weeks. That's the latest. I'm Chris Milligan.
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4: Hey, very good morning to you. This is Charlie Rowley sitting in for the wonderful Alex Phillips here at the Home of Common Sense at Talk. It is the 4th. It is not the 4th of October, as it says on my... It is the 11th of October, as it says on my piece of paper in front of me. That's the first error of the morning. Thanks very much, Chris. Or sabotage in this office. I'm sure it is. Good morning. It is the 11th of October, and you are here at the Home of Common Sense with me, Charlie Rowley. We'll be going through all the top stories of the day with a jam-packed show. And top guests. The question we're asking this morning, straight off the bat, are you looking forward to Christmas? Well, how about an election for Christmas? An early general election? Well, Kemi Badenoch says she's rallying her troops and putting them on an election footing as the PM is currently enjoying a lead in the polls. What do you think? Is that something that you'd welcome? Are you looking forward to maybe an early general election just in time before you get that turkey? 0344 499 1000 or text the word talk to 87222. She might be right, as it's also been reported today that Andy Burnham is rushing through legislation to axe photo ID checks at elections. So So is he just watering down our democracy and looking to strike while the iron's hot? I would have thought in our democracy today, the least that you can do is just turn up, show a bit of photo ID, show that you are who you say you are, and that protects our democracy. Anything other than that, I think you could be accused of being fraudulent. It would do down our democracy. It's not what we want. It's a backward step. Text the word talk to 87222 if you agree with me on that or not. Meanwhile, the Chancellor is coming under further pressure from retailers. Marks and Spencer's, John Lewis, and now Waitrose have warned that a tax raid on department stores could trigger a wave of shop closures. Well, we'll be speaking to the Shadow Chancellor, Andrew Griffith, at 10:45 this morning. What should I ask the Chancellor? Come on, we've only got a chance this morning. He's doing the media round. What would you like me to ask the Shadow Chancellor? 0344 499 1000. That is the number to call, or send a voice note to. We take voice notes as well. Or text the word talk to 87222. Later on, we'll be speaking to Reform UK's Andrew Rosendale as the party announces plans to deport Afghan and Palestinian refugees and impose tariffs on countries who refuse to take back failed asylum seekers. Is this just common sense or a step too far? 0344 499 1000 is the number again. It also comes as The Express is reporting today that undercover investigators have found that some asylum seekers are pretending to be gay to secure the right to stay. It's a scandal. It might be, I'm told by Chris Chakers, that it might be National Coming Out Day, although he doesn't really know what day of the week it is. Telling me it's 4th of October. So we'll have to double check that one. But, you know, what do you make of asylum seekers that turn up on our shores in the UK, say that they're gay, and they can stay? Beggars belief, in my view, but let me know what you think. 0344 499 1000. Text the word talk to 87222. We'll be getting our teeth stuck into that one, I'm sure. And in other news, we'll be speaking to former top cop Mike Neville, as 1 in 10 prisoners who are released are tagged 5 months after they've been let out. What on earth is going on? You can be released from prison, untagged. What are they going to do in that 5 months' time? Reap havoc, I suppose. Text the word talk to 87222 on that one. We'll also be diving into the latest coming from the US, as President Trump says Ukraine's Zelensky must be ousted. Not a popular view this side of the pond, I can assure you. We'll have all the latest on the nation's favourite couple also, Harry and Meghan, and revealing the real cost of Meghan's latest scam. Her latest jam. I'm sure it's not a scam. Let me know what you think. 0344 499 1000, or text the word talk to 87222. All of those stories and more here at the home of common sense with me, Charlie Rowley, here on Talk. Well, there we go. A very good morning to you. I'm just going to edit this running order that I've got in front of me. It is the 11th of October. I mean, you know, I know it's 10 o'clock in the morning. It's not even that early. It's not even that morning. Chris Jacobs came up with some corkers yesterday, talking about sick note seekers. You know, there was the number of asylum seekers who are able to buy a sick note for, you know, mere 44 quid, submit that to the Home Office just before they go for their interview. That interview gets cancelled, doesn't get rearranged for months on end, and these people are able to walk around scot-free. Not firing on all cylinders this morning, are you, Chris? Maybe not today. But you will be at home, and I want to hear from you. 0344 499 1000. The calls are coming in already, which is great to see. Or text the word talk to 87222 on all of those topics. You can also follow and send us a message on X. Just go to @TalkTV, followed by your message, and we'll endeavour to get as many calls and texts read out as we possibly can. But I'm delighted to say, to join me straight off the bat this morning, as someone that will know all about those top stories, and we'll have a view of them. I'm absolutely sure. I'm delighted to be joined by Annunciata Rees-Mogg, who is the Director of Communications for Popular Conservatism. She joins me now. Good morning, Annunciata.
8: Morning, Charlie.
4: Lovely to be with you, and thank you so much for spending your Sunday morning with me, the 11th of October. what do you make of the front page of the Mail? Let's start with that. It says, Kemi, she says, I'm set for an election at Christmas. What more could you possibly want?
8: Oh, what a Christmas present, you know. all those canvassers of all the parties trooping down wet, cold streets. I bet everyone's looking forward to it no end. I think it's unlikely, and I think it's the absolute position that Conservatives have to take. We're ready when you call it. If Labour thought that the other parties, and that definitely includes Reform, were on the back foot, were not ready, he'd be more likely to call it. Saying we're battle ready is what the opposition parties have to do. Are they actually? No, of course they're not. Reform aren't, the Conservatives aren't. They haven't selected or embedded candidates in virtually any seats. Some seats, yes, but very, very few. There's no real groundwork operation that's ramped up. It's very difficult to ramp people up in December. Will they make the best shot of it they can? Absolutely. Are there systems that mean they can speed things up if they need to? Yes, there are, for both parties.
4: Mm. It's a bit of a change in tone from Kemi Badenoch. I think she gave an interview, I think it was to Beth Rigby's Sky News during the Conservative Party conference, when asked if there's an election tomorrow. She was quite open about it and said, well, you know, the Tories wouldn't win. Now she's sort of on the front page of the Mail, I think, trying to reverse ferry it to say, actually, no, if there is an early one, we will be ready, we can do it, and possibly get into number 10 again. Is this just poor comms, or is this, you know, a step change from the leader of the Conservative Party?
8: I think she's had wise advice that you've got to be bullish on your chances at an election, that being downbeat only makes your troops downbeat and makes a win less likely. You've got to say we're ready. You've got to say we're up for the fight. You've got to say we can potentially be the biggest party. I don't think anyone realistically at the moment, as the polls stand, think either of the right-wing parties are going to form a government on their own. And this is why it is so crucial they stop attacking each other. If we look at the latest polls, Labour is down, Reform is down, the Tories are up a tiny bit. But the Tories and Reform switching a couple of percent here and there between themselves is not the fight they need. They need to be taking those percentages off Labour, off the Lib Dems, off the Greens, so that it's not a rainbow coalition of socialists, which is what we look to be heading for at the moment. And the mood music from number 10 and from the Lib Dems is very much that they'd be happy with that situation, that they are happy to form a coalition in order to push forward their so-called progressive, which personally I think is hugely retrogressive, agenda of undoing the constitutional and democratic settlement of our country.
4: Mm. Do you think Andy Burnham wants an actual early general election? Do you think he's actually weighing it up? Because we get briefing from, it seems, the left that he could be thinking about calling an early general election, whether it's in November, as Kemi Badenoch might think, whether it's in May of next year. I know he's ruled it out, but he also ruled out the conversation about rejoining the EU, and he reverse-ferreted that a few months later. Should we be prepared as a country that an early general election could come at any moment?
8: I think he's unlikely to. I think his poll ratings are already falling back. If you look at the closest parallel we've got in recent decades, it would be Gordon Brown coming in 2007. By this point in his premiership, by the October, he was 13 points ahead of the Conservatives in second place. People were rumouring he would have an early general election to cement his position, to give him a new mandate after Tony Blair. He bottled it. He didn't do it. Mm. By November, December, he was 7 points behind in the polls. Things can turn very quickly once you're in power, once your honeymoon is over. And I think Andy Burnham has probably already left this too late. His lead is nowhere near strong enough to guarantee or even make likely a majority on his own. And he's already looking at coalition. That's going to make it less attractive to him. Are things likely to get better? No, we've got this budget later this month.
4: Mm.
8: Which I think he is going to be absolutely terrified about. There are no good or easy answers coming up for John Healey and, by extension, Andy Burnham. Things are going to get really murky and difficult for the British people. And when your government makes your life difficult, you're not likely to vote them back.
4: Well, we'll come on to the budget in a second, because there's some growing calls from some of our leading retailers, M&S, John Lewis and Waitrose, who are appealing to John Healey not to impose a warehouse tax. That would mean that retailers face even more of a tax burden. That might impact on the high street shops. So we'll come to that in a second. But I just want to ask about a story in The Telegraph where Burnham is supposedly rushing through legislation to axe photo ID checks at elections. Now, I thought this would just be blindingly obvious. You know, when you turn up to take part in the UK's democracy, in my view, the greatest democracy in the world, the least you can do is just show up with a bit of ID with your face on it to prove you are who you say you are to take part in that process. Why on earth does Andy Burnham want to get rid of that?
8: Labour have opposed this from the beginning. They thought it targeted their own voters most. I think that's a fallacy in the first place, that the people least likely to have ID are actually the oldest, and they're the most likely to vote for the right-wing parties, historically the Conservatives, now increasingly Reform. Young people, by virtue of the fact they have to prove their ID relentlessly if they look anything under 25, are the most likely to have ID on them, photo ID on them, all the time. But Labour thinks that this is anti-Labour voters. I think they think their own voters are rather disorganised or incapable of thinking through a couple of steps of process where you have to pick up a piece of paper or a passport or driving licence and you have to take it to a polling station. And it's clearly just a bit more gerrymandering. We've seen so much of it. They want to extend votes to 16-year-olds. They want to change the voting system. This is all measures. These are all measures to make it more likely that there will be a Labour majority. It's fiddling whilst Rome burns. We've seen plenty of that. They've wrapped it into a bill whereby they want to retrospectively ban the donations that were given to Reform, which is hugely anti the rule of law, that you do things legally at the time. An example often given is if you went down a street at 30 miles an hour, you're perfectly in the speed limit. A year later, they've made it a 20 mile an hour road and you're done because you did 30, 12 months earlier. It's not how British law works. It's not how British law should work. It's purely jealousy and vindictiveness from the Labour Party because no one's giving them any money because they're no good at running the economy, because they are. We are now on a precipice of a doom loop. And that's on Labour's door.
4: Yeah, and I think even in an interview with BBC's Laura Koonsberg not so long ago, she was interviewing Angela Rayner and said that this would just look like sour grapes if you apply that legislation retrospectively. And I think a lot of people would agree with that. And I think it is, I read somewhere that next week we could hear the Parliamentary Standards report into that £5 million donation to Reform. They might have cleared themselves. They had internal, I think, lawyers in to say, look, you know, there's no problem with the donations that they've received. But the Parliamentary Standards, I think, could be reporting as early as next week when Parliament returns. So we'll keep our eyes peeled for that one. But just staying with Reform, if I can, Annunciata, we'll be talking to Andrew Rosendale later on, as Reform have announced plans to deport Afghan and Palestinian refugees. This is something that Shabana Mahmood said at the Her Party conference that she would be looking to support. But Reform UK have also said that they would impose tariffs on countries who refuse to take back failed asylum seekers. That includes people like Sudan, Eritrea, Pakistan, Your thoughts on that? Is that a step too far? Is this, you know, is this Reform UK trying to still portray itself as being the toughest on immigration, or is it just common sense?
8: I think removing sending aid to countries who won't take back their own people is incredibly sensible. I suspect the tariffs side will have a very minimal effect. It might on Pakistan, but when you look to Eritrea, we're not one of their big trading partners. They don't really trade hugely anyway. It's horses for courses. But should we be sending illegal migrants back to the countries from which they've come? Absolutely we should. They have no right to be here. The British taxpayer should not have to be funding them. And we should be able to protect our own streets from unknown men wandering amongst our citizens. It's a complete betrayal, the situation we're in, and it has to be remedied. But we have to do these things very, very quickly. And actually, I think we do need a Rwanda-style agreement so that these people can be processed offshore, away from the danger they're causing to British citizens. One of the things Nigel Farage has said is that he would publish all the statistics on the crimes committed by people from these countries. Mm. I think that is a crucial piece of it, and one this government has been hiding from us. We don't know the full statistics, but we need to remove that threat from our shores. And with the best will in the world, there will be shenanigans. Whether we leave the ECHR, whether we reform or scrap the Human Rights Act here, there will still be legal appeals. There will still be difficulties with countries just saying, no, we're not having them. That's why it's got to be done offshore.
4: Mm. I think a lot of people would agree with that. I mean, others would say that actually the Rwanda scheme cost far too much money. Those flights didn't get off the ground. I would say that's probably just because of the lack of political will to get those flights off the ground. And indeed, you know, it would be a deterrent to people coming into our country in the first place.
8: Huge deterrent. And yes, it was absolutely a lack of political will. It was huge opposition from the left-wing parties in Parliament. But it was also a lack of judicial will to fulfil what Parliament wanted. It was an undermining of our democratic process. And we have unfortunately ended up with a politicised judiciary. Various reforms that Tony Blair made back in the day removed the connection from politics to our legal system. That needs to be restored to cure the problem, so that measures such as this that Parliament wants on behalf of the British people can be done, and can be done sensibly. An awful lot of the expense was the legal wranglings over whether it could happen or not.
4: Mm. Just very finally, Annunziata, before I let you go, I talked about John Healey. He's about to deliver his budget in a couple of weeks' time. That's on the 28th of October. He hasn't got much wiggle room, but I'm talking to Andrew Griffith a little later on. As the Director of Communications for Popular Conservatism, what would you like to hear from the Shadow Chancellor? What shall I ask him to sort of try and pin him down on some of his policies, or suggest to him that he should be asking John Healey during that budget?
8: We've had Chancellor after Chancellor who has not been able to put through the measures they want or see necessary because of the obstructions of the OBR, the Bank of England, the Treasury. So I think the really important thing is, even more than the measures he'd take, and there are some measures that were announced in Conservative Party conference, of which I'm personally very supportive, reducing the burden of NICs for young employees, scrapping, halving inheritance tax. There's a lot on the financial ledger that's sounding very promising. But the big question to Andrew Griffiths is, how are you going to get your measures through if the OBR is going to be obstructive? Because at the moment, it's unanswerable to our politicians.
4: Hmm, very good question. Well, I shall certainly put that to him in about 25 minutes or so time. Annunziata Rees-Mogg, thank you so much for joining me on this Sunday morning. Always good to get your thoughts on what's happening in our country and on the front pages. Let me know what you think. 0344 499 1000, that is the number to call, or send a voice note to. You can also text the word TALK to 87222, and we'll be coming to all of your calls and texts after this break. This is Charlie Rowley sitting in for Alex Phillips at the Home of Common Sense. This is TALK.
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18: North of London, an accident on the clockwise M25, Enfield to Waltham Abbey, junction 25 to 26. That's blocked two of the four lanes. In the Upminster part of London, a collision is closed at Mary's Lane, and we have an accident at Purley, which is blocking the main Brighton Road. In Powys, just outside Sunny Bridge, the A40 closed because of a police incident. And still a blockage of the northbound side of the A1M motorway in County Durham. This is accident investigation work and a police incident from Bradbury to Carville, junction 60 to 62. I'm Simon James.
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5: No-nonsense reaction to the day's biggest talking points across the UK, the home of common sense. 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
4: Oh, welcome back to the Home of Common Sense. Your calls and texts have been coming in thick and fast on the back of Kemi Badenoch this morning on the front page of the Mail, saying that I'm set for an election at Christmas. Well, you've been getting in touch with your views. Tina in Derbyshire says, if there was going to be an early general election, it would be a perfect birthday present for me, as my birthday is on Christmas Day. Well, we don't know how it would work out. We don't know what the result would be, Tina. It could be a terrible birthday present, but a happy birthday for Christmas Day. Bean. Who was that? Who's entered my studio? Was that Santa? Santa? It's come into my studio. There he goes. It's far too early for Christmas. I think we're losing listeners by the second thinking about Christmas. Make it stop. Make it stop, I hear the listeners saying. We'll have a lovely time over Christmas. Security, please, start the car. I'm off. An early general election, JB in Aberdeenshire says, an early general election before Christmas? Yes, we've got the turkey already and want rid of him. Andy Burnham out, says JB. In other news, investigators have found that some asylum seekers are pretending to be gay. In other shock news, the Pope is still Catholic. That's also from JB in Aberdeenshire. Keep those texts coming in. Another one on the election. Anthony says, hi, Charlie. Burnham calling an early general election means that he'll be throwing many of his current MPs under the bus. Those same MPs who voted to get rid of Starmer to get him in. I wonder how they're feeling now. That is a very good point. We all talk about this early general election. It feels as though we are gearing up to one. I have to say, with all of these policy announcements that Burnham announced at conference, we're hearing today that he wants to scrap photo ID for you to take part in these elections so you can just turn up with, you know, maybe a bank card or whatever. But I would have thought the idea that turning up to vote in our democracy, you require photo ID. You should be able to just prove who you say that you are in order to take part. Watering that down, you're right, you never know who's going to be taking part. And will those people who might have had a bit of an easy ride in this country, well, are they going to vote to the left? I suspect they will. Keep these texts coming in. 03444991000. That is the number to call, or text the word talk to 87222. We've just got a bit of a breaking line from President Zelensky. This is on the back of Donald Trump saying that Zelensky should be ousted. That is also on the back of the deal that President Trump has done with Vladimir Putin to export diesel from Russia to the US to get all the prices down, to get those gas prices down. Zelensky has said, I think this is on X, is it? He said on his X account in just a few seconds ago, he said the real cause of the war in Europe is Russia and Russia alone. It is possible to stop strikes on energy infrastructure as early as today, but Putin does not want to do so. Ukraine will be ready to stop striking Russian oil refineries in Russia if Russia stops striking our energy infrastructure. Any de-escalation steps must be reciprocal and backed by real guarantees. That's from President Zelensky there, taking to his X account to respond to some of the criticism that he's obviously had from Donald Trump. Ukraine are attacking Russian oil refineries, there's no doubt about it, but Russia also attacking Ukrainian energy infrastructure. So it's a like-for-like situation, but of course, Russia might have a lot of oil and diesel to export that other countries, including the Germans, and including other European countries, are taking. But in order to stop the war, which I think everybody wants, we need to just take a bit of a step back. Just calm down, folks. Maybe stop bombing all the oil refineries. Let's ramp up the sanctions a bit more on Russia, because I do believe it is an illegal war, Russia against Ukraine. And maybe that can allow a deal to be done. Donald Trump wants to be a peace breaker, after all. He wants that Nobel Peace Prize. Maybe if the bombing can stop, he can get them all around the table. And it might be a nice Christmas for all of us. But there we are. That was the latest from Zelensky there. Let's go to the phone lines on some of the issues that we're talking about this morning. We've got Ronan in Finland. Is that Ronan, Finland, or are you calling from Finland?
20: Hello.
4: Hi, Johnny. Ronan.
20: Yeah, morning. Yeah, I'm calling from Finland.
4: You're calling from Finland. Oh, well, we've got an international audience here.
20: Yeah. I'm just actually looking at some bullfinches coming in the tree, so Christmas is definitely coming.
4: Oh, wow.
20: Right there.
4: Well, it does. Well, it is. Here we go. Oh, they're off. We've taken something in this studio this morning. I'm not quite sure what it is. I obviously didn't get a look in. but whatever it is, we're firing on all cylinders. We don't even know what day of the week it is, Ronan here. It's still the 4th of October, apparently, to some people.
20: I think it's Sunday.
4: Make it
20: Charlie, yeah.
4: What would you like to say, Ronan?
20: A normal slot, maybe. Yeah. I heard about this Andy Brennan bringing in the scrapping identification card, and I pretty much agree with you. It's a little bit. It seems to me that this is that he's rushing it through. It seems to me that he's going to call a general election because he sees the writing on the wall, and now's his chance because of all the conferences are over now, I think, and you know. Kemi Badenoch, I like Kemi Badenoch, but the way that she treated, you know, the Reform Party and Nigel Farage, and the voters for Reform, people who went from the Conservative Party over to Reform, she basically said, well, you know, kind of like, even though you're, you know, racists, it's okay, we'll let you come back in, you know, and
4: well, what she said is that she's she wouldn't let any of the MPs that have defected back in, and I think that's probably a bit of a given, but she does want to appeal to those voters that would have voted Conservative previously that have gone over to Reform. She wants to woo those people back, but at the same time, you're absolutely
20: right.
4: Yeah,
20: but she basically you know, insulted them by saying that, oh yeah, you're a bit stupid.
4: Yes, I think she said she wouldn't do a deal with you lot, I think it was, or with them, as if they were sort of...
20: Or that.
4: Yes, yes.
20: That. Yeah. I did listen to the speech, and I do like Kemi Badenoch, but I think she's made a big mistake here, because that's what Andy Burnham has realised, or he's been told, because I don't think he's that clever. Mm. He's been told by some advisors that now's the time to go, because, you know, it's all downhill from now on, so if you want to have your 10 years, you know, the arrogance of people saying that they're going to get 10 years.
4: The last few prime ministers have said it. You're right. Keir Starmer said he wanted a decade in office. Boris Johnson was supposed to have a decade in office. Now Burnham is saying, you're absolutely right. Ronan, thank you so much for your call this morning, all the way from Finland. I tell you, we have an international audience. I mean, I'm quite a draw. Yes, all right. Yes, it's the 4th of October there. I didn't know what... Anyway, 0344 499 1000. That is the number to call or get your voice notes coming in thick and fast. Or text the word talk to 87222. After the break, I'll be talking to Philip Kisley. He's a senior fellow at the New Culture Forum on all of the top stories that we're talking about this morning. You don't want to miss it. This is the home of common sense. This is Talk.
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4: Welcome back to the Home of Common Sense. We can now join Philip Kisdy for that conversation, Senior Fellow at the New Culture Forum. Good morning, Philip.
25: Good morning, Charlie. How are you?
4: Very well, very well. Bearing up here, although it's all... I mean, you might have heard the show this morning. We're not entirely sure what day of the week it is, let alone what's going on. But there we are. We're muddling through. Thank you for joining me on a Sunday morning. Let's get straight to it. Let's talk about the Telegraph reporting that Andy Burnham is reporting. I've got something going on in my ear. Are you talking to me, Dave? All right. What's going on? I can't hear a thing. I can't hear you now. Can't hear you at all. There we go. We've got the right buttons going on. I tell you, Philip, you know, we may as well just talk about anything. What would you like to talk about, Philip? It's all going incredibly well. Let's talk about Andy Burnham scrapping or allegedly looking to rush through legislation to scrap photo ID at our elections. What do you make of that?
25: Well, it's incredibly alarming. I mean, we don't know who is in the country. We have mass immigration. We have huge amounts of illegal immigration. And yet he wants, what is it, a bank card, you know, with initials, with not even your name on the bank card, with just your initials on. Let's be, you know, clear about this. If you want to rent a flat, you have to show photo ID. If you want to open a bank account, you have to show photo ID. If you want a blue tick on Twitter X, you have to show photo ID. But if you know, if you're participating in democracy, if you're voting in a new government, then you don't. It's absurd. It's actually, it's clawing, you know, it's gnawing away, sorry, I should say, at any kind of integrity we have left in the system. And it's doing that because... essentially, he just wants to stay in power. And it doesn't matter if that position is legitimate or not. He just wants to be there. It's extremely worrying because we're essentially just waving goodbye to our democracy. The system, which is under huge strain at the moment, will just go by the wayside. I'm incredibly worried about it, Charlie.
4: Do you think it just paves the way for an early general election? Is this what Andy Burnham is leading us up to sort of dumb down our democracy in order to call a snap vote?
25: Well, I think it's more than dumbing down the democracy. I think it's an attack on democracy. I think we should be clear about that. And we'll have, you know, people have been asking me about this. Look, if he thinks that an early election will enable him to stay in government, then he will have an early election. If he doesn't, then he won't. He's like all politicians in many ways. You know, he's an opportunist. So he'll do what's best for him and he'll do what's best for the Labour Party as a governing power. But it does look, all of the noises in Westminster, all of the noises in the media, it does look, you know, as though there will be a snap early election now, because at the very worst, he will possibly be in a situation where he's in a coalition with the Lib Dems. Now, the Lib Dems are in meltdown at the moment. The Green Party is in meltdown at the moment. And I'm trying to hear, people are only just realising that Zach Polanski is an utter charlatan. It's unbelievable, but here we are. Mm. So the two parties that really kind of share the vote, divide the vote, as far as he's concerned, are at their lowest ebb at the moment. This is before we look at the economic meltdown of recession on the horizon. So politically, it's good for him at the moment. Economically, it's going to be awful for him in the long term. So I wouldn't be surprised if he says, yep, let's go for it. And it might even be a kind of, you know, before Christmas election.
4: Mm. Well, let's wait and see on that one. I'll be talking to Andrew Griffith after the break, after we finished having our conversation, Philip. What do you think that the Shadow Chancellor should be doing to encourage the Chancellor, John Healey, to deliver on the growth that this country so desperately needs? What would you be asking the Shadow Chancellor?
25: Well, I don't think you can encourage a socialist Chancellor to do anything sensible. So I don't think that there is any conversation, any sensible conversation to be had there. What I would be doing, in a way, what he has done is set out, you know, a strong agenda, an agenda that really looks after business, that does the opposite, essentially, of what the Labour Party are looking to do. So it's about business. It's about, you know, it's about international relations and trade. It's also about small business. It's about facilitating, you know, sole traders. It's about small government. It's about lower taxation. It's about promoting confidence. I think confidence is the key thing here. And that is a word that is very different to hope. Okay. Mm. If the key word for the Labour Party is hope, then the key word for the Conservative Party should be confidence. Confidence in a future. Now, whether we have confidence in the Conservative Party is a completely different thing. But it's confidence in the future, confidence to step back, confidence in business. Mm. But also, if you have confidence in business and a robust economy, then you have a culture that is much more settled and you have a society that can look to tomorrow. And at the moment, Charlie, we don't have any of those things. We have a culture that is all over the place, up in the air, which is characterized by extremism. Mm. And we have a society that is incredibly unstable.
4: Well, we don't have confidence, it seems to me, on our borders, and I'll come to that in a second. But also, it seems as though we're losing confidence in the Department of Work and Pensions. Here was a story that tickled our fancy here at Talk this morning, as reported in the Telegraph. Civil servants paid out £170 million to dead pensioners in a record benefits blunder last year. It says almost half the total sum, which comprises obviously the state pension and pension credit payments, has not been recovered. So the department is paying people, still the state pension and other benefits, who are no longer with us. This is a complete blunder, isn't it, the Department of Work and Pensions?
25: Well, it is, and they can't get most of it back because people simply don't have to pay it back. But the really kind of bizarre thing about this is the way the ministers are trying to play it down. They're saying, oh, well, it's only 0.1% of the total pension payout. It's like saying, oh, the bathroom's collapsed, but it's only a tiny proportion of the house. Don't worry about it. There's no point to be alarmed. Mm. We just can't use the toilet anymore. So it feels as though everything's in disarray. And this is a really good example, isn't it? You know, a symbolic microcosm of what's going on through the rest of the rest of the country. It feels as though they aren't governing. They don't really know what they're doing. That's not to say that they're not particularly bad at they're not good at politics, because they are. You know, they came in avoiding the big issues, talking about £2 for buses, Crossfares and Greg's Pasties and the Smiths, you know, while very consciously avoiding the massive issues that they couldn't do anything about, and still avoiding taking responsibility for the economy, because now when they are talking about big issues, they're talking about scapegoats. They're talking about Brexit, for example. They're talking about going back into the EU. So this immediately takes the conversation on a different route. What I would like to do is get back to the economy, get back to, I mean, some things I've written down here. You know, how are they going to deal with the higher cost of borrowing? What about the huge debt? Mm. What about the higher taxes that are coming to us, that is coming to Alarm Clock Britain, that is coming to anybody with any kind of assets? You will be paying higher taxes. If you vote for that, then frankly, you're crazy.
4: Mm. Let's turn to the borders. We've dealt with the economy. The great stuff there, Philip. We've now heard, and I knew we've covered this story probably in the past, but the Express are reporting that there are still now some investigators who suspect that some asylum applications and applicants pretend to be gay in order to claim an asylum in the UK. Now, as I say, we have covered this story before, but I would have thought, having covered it, that the Home Office might have pulled their finger out to do something about it. But still, it seems that there are people that are coming to this country using the idea of being gay as a way to stay in the UK. I would have thought that would have been done away with, but seemingly the scam goes on.
25: No, the scam goes on, and I mean, it's broader than that, isn't it? You know, they pretend to be children. Mm. You know, they pretend to be gay. They are coming from cultures that are fundamentally homophobic, that are in many respects are dangerous to children, certainly in comparison to Western cultures, you know, that are misogynistic, that are honour cultures. And we are seeing all sorts of cultural practice that are anathema to us. And we simply allow these people in. This is about the philosophy, isn't it? The ideology of open borders. This is that, you know, this kind of historical thing of, you know, we had an empire, so we must atone for that sin and let everybody in and pay for everybody. It doesn't matter if they are a fundamental danger to us and a fundamental danger to the most vulnerable people in this country. That doesn't matter. We must stick to our ideology. We must stick to our fantasy version and, frankly, racist version of people with brown skin. They are honourable and we are not. It's all of this stuff. And ultimately, it's the zero-sum equation of identity politics, isn't it? You know, someone is the oppressor, someone is the oppressed. And it doesn't matter if we don't know who these people are. They are undocumented, they are male, they are illegal. By definition, they are criminals, but still they come in here because, oh, socialism. It really makes you sick because these people are putting our own people in danger. And as I say, and as I always say, it's always the women and children who suffer. The people who are saying they are gay will actually probably be massively homophobic because they are coming from a fundamentally homophobic culture.
4: Mm. Which always surprises me when you have people who are, you know, groups like Trans for Palestine, people that are pro-trans and pro-Palestine. Well, the two are completely incompatible. You cannot be transgender in Palestine. You can't even be gay or a lesbian or part of the LGBT, QIA, HMRC, DFS, 118118247 community. You know, so it really does boggle the mind what people campaign for. But speaking of Palestine and Afghanistan, Reform are now saying today, and we'll be talking to Andrew Rosendale, a Reform UK MP, a little later on. He's saying, or Reform UK is saying, that they would deport Afghan and Palestinian refugees. This is on the back of Shaban Mahmood saying that actually she would open a safer legal routes, I think, for people from those countries. Reform have also said today that they would impose tariffs on countries like Pakistan, Afghanistan, Syria, Eritrea, Sudan, and Somalia if they refuse to take back illegal immigrants and foreign criminals who are currently here in the UK. Is that too tough approach from Reform UK or just common sense?
25: No, it's common sense. I mean, I don't think you can really have too tough an approach at this stage in the game because the plane's crashed into the mountain. The system is broken. Well, the system never worked in the first place. So we are overrun with immigration, with low skill, no skill immigration, welfare driven immigration. This is just the worst case scenario. You can't have a welfare system. You can't have, you know, council housing. You can't have an NHS and mass immigration and what is tantamount a blind eye to illegal immigration. OK, you just can't have those things. They don't work together. And you can't have, well, you know, migration from Gaza, you know, Palestinians. My God, you know, we are in crisis. Again, this is the word that keeps coming up. You know, we have the most anti-Semitic culture. It is revolting. I've never known Britain like this. It isn't the Britain I know. And there are very good reasons for this, because we have people coming in from places like Pakistan, Afghanistan, Somalia, okay, which again, I say this, are anti-Semitic cultures. Okay, we have identity politics, we have radical leftism, we have the long march through the institution, and yet we are talking about legal and safe routes. It is madness, Charlie. The whole system needs tearing up and starting again. We need to look to places like Denmark. We really need to think about

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6: In London, St Mary's Lane remains blocked by an accident. There's also been a collision in the Purley area, which has closed the main Brighton Road. It's looking slow in Northamptonshire on the southbound M1. There's been an accident just before Toaster and Northampton services at Junction 15A. A police incident continues in Powys. The A40 just outside Seney Bridge is blocked. An investigation work after an accident and a police incident still closing the northbound A1M in County Durham. It's shut from Bradbury to Carville, Junction 60 to 62. I'm Simon James.
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5: This is Talk. Converting negative agitation into positive conversation across the nation. Hear it. See it. This is Talk.
8: Well, welcome back to the Home of Common Sense, and I'm delighted to be joined now by Andrew Griffith, the Shadow Chancellor of the Exchequer and Conservative MP. Good morning, Andrew.
9: Good morning, Charlie. It's always good to be, as you say, at the Home of Common Sense.
8: Ah, well, thank you for joining us this morning. We'll come to your five-point plan that you've set out. You've set out for John Healey, the questions that he needs to answer ahead of the budget. But I just want to ask you, before we get into that, the front page of the Mail, where it has Kimmy Badenoch on the front page there, she says, I'm set for an election at Christmas. I thought last week at Tory Party conference, Kimmy said that if there was an election tomorrow, that she wouldn't win. Is the Tory Party ready for an early December, November election?
9: Oh, look, I mean, personally, we couldn't wait. I mean, the way that government's running the economy, piling on more debt, putting up more taxes, you know, bring an election on and the Conservative Party will be ready whenever this Prime Minister calls that election.
8: Well, in order to have an election, you, at the moment, have to turn up with your photo ID. We're hearing today also that Andy Burnham is looking to scrap that kind of proposal, so you don't have to turn up with physical photo ID. That points to an early general election. Do you agree with that, or do you think there's an early election coming?
9: Look, I don't want to read anything into it, but let's be really clear. These are shocking proposals. It's completely wrong for the government to make it easier for people to commit identity fraud. It's wrong for them to try and change the electorate by reducing the age limit for voting and so many other ways in which this terrible government is trying to rig the rules in their favour. So whatever it means, we're still going to oppose that bill when it comes through Parliament. And whenever he wants to call an election, bring it on. We are ready. We've got a plan to get this economy back into better shape than the way that Labour are running it.
8: Yeah, well, bring it on indeed, as you say. It has been a tradition that the Conservative Party has been known for managing the country's finances better and best. That's a sort of a footing, a campaign message that I know the Conservative Party in the past, and I used to work for them, would want to put out. You've got a five-point plan or a message to John Healey, the Chancellor. Just talk us through that. What are you asking from the Chancellor of the Exchequer ahead of his budget on the 28th of October?
9: So stop maxing out the country's credit card. He's piling on more and more debt. We can't afford that. It's just going to pass that on to our children and grandchildren. And we're paying horrific amounts now to borrow. We're borrowing just to pay the interest, but we're also paying the highest rate for 30 years. So that's

0: 6.1. Secondly, and you see it in the events in the news and headlines today, properly fund our defence. Britain looks weak. The government won't even fund the 3% of GDP that the now Chancellor resigned over. So that's the second one. The third is the youth jobs emergency. Last week I set out plans to reduce the cost on employers of hiring young people, get them into work. One in six young people now can't find a job. That is terrible. Fourth, cut... rule out increasing taxes. We've had enough tax cuts. And how do you make the books add up? Number five, cut welfare. Welfare spending is out of control. It's the reason why they're piling on more and more debt and putting up taxes. We would cut welfare. This government, it's too weak to. We've literally got a prime minister who said you can't put social security before national security.
1: Mm. You talk in this, what you've set out today, you've talked about cutting the deficit, but it's the debt also on the nation's credit card that is astronomical. I think £3 trillion worth of debt, and that always falls to the next generation to pick up. What would a Conservative government, what would you as Conservative Chancellor also do, aside from cutting welfare? Is it about cutting public spending? Is it about attracting more people into the country who might have left, all those millionaires that have left under this government because taxes have been far too high, to get the economy growing? What else would be a Conservative, what would be your budget if you were delivering it on the 28th of October?
0: Well, thank you. Our budget would look very similar to some of the measures we talked about last week. So, you know, we'd cut stamp duty. That would get the housing and construction sector growing again. We'd leave things like the Our House Convention that slows any infrastructure project and makes it ruinously expensive. We'd expand Heathrow Airport by getting going on that third runway. And we would cut people's taxes. We'd cut inheritance tax. We'd cut the cost of hiring people. We'd build prisons. So a proper plan for this country, a better plan that would get the economy growing. In terms of the deficit, it can be done. Many other countries, we used to once upon a time, people will remember, there were things called the PIGS, the Portugal, Italy, Greece and Spain, whose borrowing costs and deficits were far worse than the UK's. Today, they are doing much better than we are. Why? Because they've got to grips over time with public spending. So I've already laid out, of the £71 billion savings I've found in the public sector, £35 billion of those would go to reduce the deficit. It's not enough, to be honest. We need to do more, but it's the most serious plan to cut the deficit of any party in Britain today.
1: Mm. There's a lot of talk in the newspapers, particularly from the bosses of M&S, Waitrose and now John Lewis, who are calling for the Chancellor not to increase taxes on them. They want to keep their high streets open. The boss of M&S criticised Labour's last two budgets. I'm assuming you side with the bosses of M&S and John Lewis and Waitrose, and you wouldn't want to see more taxes on the high street or high street retailers that stifle the economy and stifle local business in our high streets.
0: Correct. And we've called upon, I've called upon the Chancellor to rule out putting up taxes. And that's a big thing to do. I mean, not Chancellors don't generally try and bind their hands. But the reason is that we've come off the back of two incredibly high tax raising budgets. The Chancellor Reeves, who was a cabinet colleague of John Healey, the now Chancellor, £66 billion of extra taxes added to the UK over the last 2 years. So we don't need any more taxes. The bosses of these big businesses are quite right. Same with the banks. The City of London is one of the big productive parts of our economy. What the government needs to do is the one thing that they won't do, which is cut welfare. They are the welfare party. The Prime Minister has literally said he would put social security before national security.
1: Mm. The very final question, we've only got a minute left, so brevity if you would, Shadow Chancellor. Many people will say, and they'll call up the show and they'll say, but you had 14 years as a Conservative government to do all the things that you want to do. What is your message to my viewers and listeners to make you win them over once again?
0: Well, it's certainly not that we got everything right in government, but we are learning the mistakes. Kemi and I are a fresh team. Neither of us were senior positions in government. I've only been a member of parliament for the previous term. I wasn't there for 14 years. Mm. And look, organisations, whether it's Marks and Spencer's or the Conservative government in the 1970s, can change. People matter. Okay. Leadership matters. We're back to clear Conservative principles.
1: Thank you so much, Andrew Griffith. I'll let you get on, Shadow Chancellor there. Let me know what you think about that. that conversation. 0344 499 1000 or text the word talk to 87222. We'll be going to a break, and afterwards we'll be diving into that conversation with a lot more detail and talking to Andrew Rossendale, the Reform MP for Romford. You don't want to miss it. This is the Home of Common Sense with me, Charlie Rowley. This is Talk.
2: Talk. News. 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Headlines.
3: An attack on Saudi Arabia's international airport in Riyadh has killed at least 12 people and injured more than 300. Iran-backed Houthis in Yemen have claimed responsibility. An American national is among the dead. Donald Trump was asked by reporters if the US would join Saudi strikes on the rebels.
4: We may. We're going to look at it. How soon? We just found out about the recent attack, so we'll make a decision. We move very quickly.
3: Another rows erupted between Donald Trump and Volodymyr Zelensky, this time over America's deal to buy diesel from Russia. The US president's told Ukrainians to elect a new leader after being called weak by his counterpart in Kyiv. Mr. Trump's facing midterm elections next month and is under pressure over fuel prices. A zoo where a man was killed by a tiger yesterday remains closed. It happened when the man got into the cat's enclosure at Yorkshire Wildlife Park near Doncaster. His family's been informed and are being supported by specialist officers. Our reporter Fraser Maud's at the park.
5: South Yorkshire Police, of course, are asking for anyone with information to contact them, and they say that they're also aware of some videos circulating online, and they say that they are recommending and encouraging people not to share that footage.
3: A government-chaired task force will hold its first meeting this week to discuss the UK's preparedness for flooding. It's after forecasters warned of a heightened potential for wet, windy and stormy weather this autumn. Reform UK have pledged to use tariffs to pressure countries into taking back migrant deportees. The party says visa freezes and an airline ban could also be applied. It says it'll set out plans this week to target countries including Pakistan, Somalia and Egypt. And finally, Sir Elton John has hit out at Watford's recent form after yesterday's 4-0 home defeat to Burnley in the Championship. The singer and former chairman sent an Instagram reply saying, as a lifetime supporter, I'm very upset and disappointed at the decline over the past few weeks. That's the latest. I'm Chris Milligan.
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1: Welcome back to the Home of Common Sense with me, Charlie Rowley, sitting in for the lovely legend that is Alex Phillips. I'll be taking you all the way through to 1 o'clock on this fine Sunday, the 11th of October. Let me know what you think about all the stories and conversations that we've been having so far. 0344 499 1000, that is the number to call or send a voice note to. We love a voice note. Get those in, or text the word talk to 87222. The question we're asking this morning is, are you looking forward to Christmas? How about an early election before Christmas? Well, Kemi Badenoch says she's rallying her troops and putting them on an election footing as the Prime Minister is currently enjoying a lead in the polls. What do you think? Would you welcome an early general election? She might be right, as it's also been reported today that Andy Burnham is rushing through legislation to axe photo ID checks at elections. So is he just watering down our democracy and looking to strike while the iron's hot? Let me know what you think. 0344 499 1000 or text the word talk to 87222. I just had a wonderful conversation with the Shadow Chancellor, Andrew Griffith. He set out a 5-point plan that he wants the Chancellor of the Exchequer, John Healey, to take on board. John Healey coming under fire from some of our biggest retailers, M&S, John Lewis and Waitrose. What would you say to the Chancellor? What does the Chancellor need to do to win you over? Maybe. What does he need to do to make you vote Labour, perhaps? 0344 499 1000 or text the word talk to 87222. Later on in the show, we'll be talking authorings Donald Trump and Harry and Meghan. I know you can't wait for that. And we'll be diving into the detail from the Express, as they are reporting today, that undercover investigations have found that some asylum seekers are pretending to be gay only to secure the right to stay in the UK. Well, there we are. Border security at its best. Let me know what you think about all of those topics. 0344-499-1000 or text the word TALK to 87222. You can also follow us and send us a message on X. Just go to @TalkTV followed by your message and we'll get as many calls and texts lined up and out on the airwaves as we can. And we are an international audience, by the way. We've had Finland. I've got someone else here from Laos. Keith is listening. There you are. Get them coming in thick and fast, those calls and texts, and we'll be going to them a little later on. But first, I'm delighted to say joining me now at the top of this hour is the Reform MP for Romford, Andrew Rossendale. Good morning, Andrew.
7: Good morning, Charlie.
1: Very good to see you this morning. Just want to ask you straight off the bat, the front page of the Mail. Kemi Badenoch says that she's set for an election at Christmas. Is that something you'd welcome? Is Reform ready for a general election?
7: Oh, yes, we're absolutely ready for an election as soon as possible. And the reason why that is the country desperately needs change. We can't go on with the current calamitous Labour government that's driving this country into the ground. So we need an election, we need a change of government, and we need a new radical direction. And that is exactly what Nigel Farage and Reform UK are offering.
1: How would you fight in any general election there? Have you got all your candidates in place? Have you got a shadow cabinet lined up? Are they going to be announced anytime soon?
7: We'll wait and see, yes. I mean, we will be having a shadow cabinet, but that's up to Nigel to announce it when he's ready. We're going to have, of course, candidates selected in every constituency, and we're going through that process at the moment, as all political parties are. But when the time comes, we will be ready and we will fight, because it's Britain's future that's at stake, because Britain is in a very bad place at the moment and we need a big change, and that change, I believe, is coming.
1: Well, one of the changes that would take place if Andy Burnham has his way before an early election is getting rid of photo ID at polling booths. Now, I remember this is something that the last Conservative government brought in to tighten up our democracy, to stop people turning up at polling stations saying that they are saying that they're who they're not, effectively, without the photo ID. What do you make of that? Is this making it easier for people to vote in our democratic process, or is this just a bit of a stitch-up?
7: Well, it's opening up to fraud. You remember, Charlie, that in previous elections there have been many cases of voter fraud where people are voting on behalf of other people, where they're voting twice, voting for people that are deceased. That has to stop, and photo ID has effectively prevented that from happening. You've got to prove who you are before you vote. We don't want voter fraud. We want free and fair elections. And I think in today's world, it's perfectly reasonable to expect someone to prove who they are before they're given a ballot paper.
1: Mm. I think a lot of people would agree with you on that. And we've got a few calls and texts coming in about that one, which we'll get to in a second. But let's turn to some of the stories that surround Reform UK this morning. The Telegraph is reporting that Reform will deport Afghan and Palestinian refugees. Now, I think this is on the back of Shabana Mahmood, the Home Secretary. She announced at her party conference that she would open effectively what has been dubbed safe and legal routes from people from those countries. The Telegraph saying that Reform would reverse that and they would be deporting Afghan and Palestinian refugees. We're also told that the Reform UK would impose tariffs on countries like Pakistan, Afghanistan, Syria, Eritrea, Sudan and Somalia if they refuse to take back illegal immigrants and foreign criminals who are residing in the UK. Is that all accurate? Or is that misreporting? Is that too harsh? Or is that just plain common sense?
7: Well, I think it's about time that we took action against those countries who won't take their illegal immigrants back. We have vast numbers of people in this country who shouldn't be here and need to be sent back to their country of origin. We also have a lot of people in prison who are foreign nationals. Charlie, we don't want them in this country. They should go, and they should go back to where they came from. And if the countries won't take them back, a Reform UK government will penalise those countries. We will remove the opportunities of their citizens to have visas to get into the UK. We will potentially impose tariffs on those countries. Effectively, we will use every possible lever we have to ensure that those countries take responsibility for their own citizens, because they shouldn't be in the United Kingdom. And the British people, I think, are fully behind the view that people that are here illegally or foreign criminals should be deported. And that is exactly what a Reform UK government will do. It's what the Conservatives would never have the backbone to do, and that's why they went down to that crushing defeat at the last election. We need a change, and Reform UK will be that change.
1: I think a lot of my callers and listeners, they worry and pick up on the fact that actually some of the data that comes from government isn't released when it comes to the amount of foreign criminals that come into the country that commit crimes. Some of that data, it's either shady at best or not presented at all at worst. And if you take places like Piddington, for example, particularly women who I've had the pleasure of meeting, and I've been down to Piddington, I was there for talk not so long ago. These people are really worried about the numbers of people that are coming in to the UK, illegally, and then able to have their claim processed, which could take absolutely years, particularly if they appeal that case. It can take up to 2 years before it's even looked at again. How do you stop the boats? What would Reform do to absolutely stop people, A, coming over to the UK in the first place? Would you relook at things like Rwanda again, or any other deterrents?
7: Yes, a third country option is most certainly something that Reform UK would consider, but only if we can't send them back to their country of origin. What we are clear about is that they're not coming into this country. If they do get into this country, they will be detained and then deported. So getting these people out of Britain is going to be a top priority. And we will change the laws, if need be, to ensure that we can actually fulfil this policy. So whatever Acts of Parliament need to be repealed, whatever laws need to be changed, for instance, the ECHR and the Human Rights Act, etc., these things will be dealt with very quickly in the first period of a Reform UK government, so that a government has the power and authority to actually do what it says it's going to do at the election and deal with this very serious problem that our country faces.
1: Now, you've been an MP for a long, long time. That's on the record. And you would have seen Home Secretaries come and go, including former Labour Home Secretary that once described the Home Office as being not fit for purpose. There'll be many people today that thinks, well, hold on, about 20-odd years later, it's still not fit for purpose. Not when we hear stories again in the papers today that there are people who, as part of their asylum application, are claiming to be gay, so claiming to flee a country that isn't as liberal, that isn't as open-minded, that persecutes those people and puts those people in real danger. Therefore, they're coming to the UK claiming to be gay in order to stay. We've also had other reports from the Home Office whereby even the UN, not exactly a left-wing organisation, has been criticising the Home Office for its practices when it looks at the interviews that take place, where many people are using the same excuse to come into the country. I think they're all the Kurdistani's Prime Minister's daughter or something, dating her, and looking to seek refuge in the UK. So we're seeing the same excuses being made for people in order to get into the country, to stay into the country. I mean, the Home Office is just a basket case, isn't it?
7: Well, look, I suspect that the Home Office will be subjected to radical change when Zia Youssef becomes Home Secretary, because they've let the country down very badly. We're now seeing people abuse the asylum system in the most horrendous way. We're seeing lawyers who are effectively aiding and abetting illegal immigration into this country, using false information, false claims in order to get in to Britain. Those lawyers will be prosecuted and they will be removed from practicing in this country. We're going to take a very tough line. Those who aid and abet illegal immigrants will be dealt with, and those who come into this country illegally will be returned to their country of origin. That is an absolute red line for a new Reform UK government, and I think that it will meet with the support of the vast majority of British people who care about this country and who don't like the way this country is changing and spiralling down. It's not good. And that's why I think at the next election, people will choose real change, not the uni party, the same old mush that we've lived with for so many decades, which has watched Britain decline. We need a government and a prime minister in Nigel Farage that's patriotic and is going to do what is right for our country and put British people first.
1: Well, before we have a general election, we've got to have a budget, which is taking place on the 28th of October. I was just talking to the Shadow Chancellor, Andrew Griffith, there, who had a message for John Healey, the Chancellor. He had a five-point plan. He wants to cut the deficit. He wants to get young people into work. He wants the country to stop maxing out its credit card. It wants investment into the UK. It wants to stop millionaires leaving so they can actually create the jobs and the wealth and growth that this country so desperately needs. I mean, you wouldn't disagree with any of that, would you, Andrew?
7: No, I wouldn't disagree with any of it. It's a shame that it was the Conservatives that allowed most of this to happen in the first place. It was the Conservatives that, and I was one of the MPs that voted against it all, but we had those crazy lockdowns which wrecked the economy. We saw corporation tax rise. We had policies that effectively chased out the non-doms to live in other parts of the world. We're losing so many wealth creators to other countries. We had the highest taxes in my lifetime. I think the highest taxes since the war. And we got into horrendous debt. We're now in trillions of debt. And that's the legacy of the Conservatives. So I like and admire Andrew Griffith. We were actually in the Young Conservatives together and we're good friends. But unfortunately, what Andrew needs to realise is that whatever the Conservatives say now, people don't trust what the Conservatives say, because they always talk right. And this is what I found in my 25 years in the parliamentary party. You know, we won elections from a right-wing perspective. People in Romford trooped out loyally, voting Conservative. And yet, when we got into government, we actually governed from more of a left-wing, centrist, technocratic position. And that led to the mess that we left in 2024 and the biggest defeat in the history of the Conservative Party. So nobody trusts the Conservatives to do these things because they caused a lot of the problems in the first place.
1: Mm. Well, it sounds like you get on okay with Andrew Griffith. I mean, no one, I think, is expecting any kind of deal to be done before an election. You know, Kemi Badenoch is leading the Conservatives. Nigel Farage is leading Reform UK. And Reform UK is still, in the majority of polls, second in the polls. So I'm not quite sure it won't be in anyone's interest in Reform UK to start looking to do deals. But I'm just flicking through the mail here because the lead column says, Kemi needs more than the Waitrose woman. And this is a section of a society that actually political parties tend to go over, whether it's the Workington man back in the past. Now Kemi's going over the Waitrose woman. But the lead column here says that she needs Nigel too. Would you ever rule out a deal with the Tories? If the cards fell in the way that it does after a general election, and actually it looked as though, look, the only way to keep out Andy Burnham and a left-wing coalition means a deal between Reform UK and the Conservatives, you'd end up working together, wouldn't you?
7: Are you talking about after the election?
1: After the election. The election. Yeah, after the election,
7: so,
1: I think.
7: So, look, if Reform UK do not get an overall majority, clearly any party in that position would need to look for support from other parties to give the government a majority. But there is no deal on the table with the Conservatives today. I can tell you that for nothing, because I tried. I was in the Conservative Party. In fact, a year ago, I went to see Kemi, and I said to her, please, will you talk to Nigel? At least talk to Nigel, align on policy and see what we can do to bring the right together, because country has to come before party. And let's face it, it was the Conservatives that caused this split in the first place. Reform only exists because the Conservatives weren't Conservative. And we lost the election very, very badly, the worst ever. So it's time for the Conservatives to actually, rather than put party first, think about how we're going to rescue the country from the socialist menace that we now have governing our country. And you know what she said to me, Charlie? She said that she'd never spoken to Nigel Farage and she would not speak to that man. That's what she said to me. I said to her, look, see Reform as potential allies, not enemies. But she didn't want any of that. And that was one of the key reasons why I really gave up, because ultimately I joined the Conservative Party because I believe it was the best party to look after the interests of Britain. It's because I love my country that I'm in politics. It's not because I'm wedded to any political institution. I'm wedded to Britain. I want Britain to be successful. And when a party ceases to look after Britain's interests and worries about its own interests, which is what it's doing at the moment, it's about Conservative Party surviving, I think, rather than actually defeating socialism and rescuing Britain. I think because the Conservative Party's gone in that direction, really a lot of people in constituencies like mine have just given up on the Conservative Party and they're going to vote Reform UK, and I think they're right to do so.
1: Andrew Rosendale, we'll have to leave it there. We've covered a lot of ground and really appreciate your time this morning. That was Andrew Rosendale, Reform MP for Romford. Has been a member of the House of Commons for 25 years plus. Great achievement. And for those wondering, we did invite Wes Streeting on. He was doing a morning round. We spoke to his team. Didn't have time for us this morning. So there we go. We've heard from the Conservatives and Reform, but the door is always open to members of the government if they want to come on and have a conversation and put their case also. But you can put your case, 0344 499 1000, that is the number to call, or send a voice note. 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Well, we'll go to a quick break and we'll be taking all of those calls and texts afterwards. Stay tuned. This is Talk.
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12: In London, a closure continues of St Mary's Lane following an accident. Also, a collision in the Purley area has blocked the main Brighton Road. The southbound M1 in Northamptonshire looking slow just before Toaster and Northampton services, junctions 15A. There's been a collision. Police incident in Powys is blocking the A40 just outside Senny Bridge. The northbound M6 is queuing from Staffordshire into Cheshire. There's repair work around Stoke North, junction 16, where we had an accident. A closure continues the northbound A1M in County Durham, junction 60 to 62.
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1: Just want to bring you a bit of breaking news that has come in to us at Talk Towers. A ship has sunk off the coast of Djibouti, leaving 109 dead and 116 people missing. That's from a United Nations agency. They say that this is a devastating loss of life. Our thoughts are with the survivors and the families who have lost loved ones or remain without news of their relatives. That's from Alexandra Cossack, who's the International Organisation for Migration Chief of Mission in Djibouti. So a ship has sunk off the coast of Djibouti, leaving 109 dead and 116 missing. That's from the United Nations. Right, turning to your calls and texts that have been coming in thick and fast. Jane says, morning lovely. Well, there you go. Good morning, Jane. I don't care when an election is. I want these loons out. I'm assuming she means the government. There'll be an awful lot of people that want, the so-called loons in. Labour are ahead in the polls, let's not forget. They walk among us. They live among us. There are people that are supporting the Labour, the Lib Dems, even the Greens, who came second in that by-election, obviously, in Holborn and St Pancras got even more votes than they did at the last time round by a significant margin. So there are people that are supporting what you would describe as loons. You know, who are they? Where are they? Get them on. 0344 499 1000, text the word talk to 87222. Nick from Loughborough says, good morning, Charlie. If Burnham does go early on the election before Christmas, is there a possibility that he'll cancel a bad news budget schedule for this month until next year? Can he do this? Well, I think the short answer, Nick, to that is yes. But my only caveat to that is if you say that a budget is taking place on the 28th of October and it doesn't come to fruition, the markets would go absolutely spare. So I think all the markets and banks are gearing up to this budget on the 28th of October. If all of a sudden it's pulled and there's an election, that creates so much uncertainty that will do, I think, huge damage to the economy. It would be even worse, I can assure you, than the Liz Truss mini-budget that the Labour Party keep banging on about, even though she was about 2-3 prime ministers ago now. I mean, I've lost count. So it can be done. You can pull the budget and go straight for an election, but I think that would cause havoc. And particularly over Christmas, when oil prices and gas prices are high, and we'll be talking about that a little bit later on with our US counterparts, I think that might be a bit of a non-starter. But stranger things have happened. Couple here on the ID, Andy Burnham's plans to scrap, apparently, photo ID at the ballot box. Rob says, no photo ID for a general election, then we can scrap any form of digital ID whatsoever. Can't have it both ways. Very good point there, Rob. Talk. Good morning, Charlie. Removing voters' ID, let's be fair. When you're wearing a face covering, then a larger than ever demographic, I can't read. What is this? This makes no sense. Who sent this through? Paul, send this text again. It makes no sense whatsoever. But I think I get the thrust of what you're saying, which is if you're wearing a face covering when you turn up at the ballot box, what difference does that make? I do think, actually, if you get to the ballot box, you'd have to show your face. If you have face ID as well, you couldn't just wear a face covering. Glad we sorted that one out. Right, let's turn to the phone lines. We've got Marion in Norfolk. Good morning, Marion.
14: Good morning, Charlie. Great to talk to you. I love your show.
1: Thank you very much. Great to speak to you.
14: Extremely annoyed with the Google hunt for cheap fuel, the VAT on the bills and the £2 bus. These are stale crusts of bread, and it made me wonder what kind of person Andy Burnham really is. And then this morning, with his attempt to scrap photo IDs for voting, it actually proved to me that the man will do anything to keep his position and keep his party in power. And it, to me, he's morally bankrupt. He just revealed who he actually is to me, and I'm furious. I'm beyond furious.
1: Well, it's also set the hairs running around the country, because in doing this, people are saying that there is now going to be an early general election. He wants to rush this through in order to go to the polls. Would you welcome an early general election, Marion?
14: Gosh. Oh dear.
1: Just before Christmas? Is that what you're looking forward to, you know?
14: I'm definitely afraid that there are people out there, even though they've seen what kind of a prime minister he actually is, would still vote for him. That's what scares me.
1: Mm. Well, as I say, he's ahead in the polls at the minute, and there will be a number of people who do want to vote for the Labour Party. I mean, they got in, you know, last time they got a landslide victory, a loveless landslide, we call it here, because the turnout was so low. If the turnout is low again, particularly during Christmas and over the winter months where it's a bit cold, it's a bit dark, nobody really wants to go out to the polling booth to have their say, you know, it could happen all over again.
14: I know. Can I just make one more comment?
1: Of course.
14: You've already proved that we're so inept about discovering fraud when we paid 170 million in pensions and benefits that people were not even still alive. So how have we got the skills to decide what votes were actually fraudulent votes? How are we going to do that?
1: Well, you're very good. Well, very good point. I mean, I'm a huge supporter of photo ID at the polling booth. I think that's the only way that you can determine the person is who they say that they are. And we were talking to Philip Kisley earlier on about people not just claiming to be gay in order to have an asylum case in the UK. They're saying that they are of a completely different age. You know, they could be someone posing as a 13, 14 year old, you know, claiming that they've been abandoned, that they haven't got their parents with them, that they want to come into the country. They've got an Adam's apple and beard, you know, longer and bigger than mine. So, you know, square that circle. Marion, thank you so much for your call. I think we've got Dave in Essex on the line.
15: Good morning, Charlie.
1: Morning, Dave.
15: Charlie, before I go into one of my, you know, whatever you like to call it, diatribe, would you promise me that we can have a conversation instead of me making my points, because some of my points are controversial.
1: Okay.
15: Would you give me the right of reply, please?
1: Yes, yes. Of course. Okay, this is the aim of common sense. It's all about conversation. What would you like to say? Well, let's take them all in turn. Let's go for your first point and we'll have a chat about it.
15: Normalise relations with Russia.
1: Right. Oh dear. This might be a bit of a non-starter, Dave, but go for it.
15: Well, see what I mean. Come out of the 1951 United Nations Treaty on Refugees.
1: Mm-hmm.
15: Do away with the Supreme Court. Cut back, if not completely dismantle, the House of Lords. And basically rein in our civil service.
1: Right.
15: Because the nearest politician I've heard, really, that's come anywhere near the truth was Liz Truss, when she did an interview after she was Prime Minister. She did an interview, I forget who it was, and she said, you know, I came into politics with all aspirations, and when I finally became Prime Minister, I really thought that I could change things. She said, and the civil service in this country is structured just to squash me, she said, and I couldn't do a thing. So I think we need a civil war, but we need a civil war in the civil service. Basically, Charlie.
1: I don't disagree with that. I think there are far too many civil servants and pen pushers that are on good salaries that are trying to work maybe 3 or 4 days a week. There's still some of them working from home. They're not in the office trying to deal with the real big issues that this country faces, like stopping the boats, for example, like getting the economy firing on all cylinders. There are too many people that I think work probably in the Department of Health that are just asking for more money from the Treasury rather than actually trying to cut its cloth properly, reinvest in the NHS where it can make savings within its own department. I completely agree with you on the civil service, Dave. The House of Lords. Is that your view?
15: I'd get rid of the House of Lords. Why are they there? They're a body of sycophants that are put there by, governments that sort of put them in there to load up the system. And can I make one other point? I don't want to keep you too long.
1: That's all right. Go on then.
15: This EU business,
1: yeah,
15: they are full of unelected bureaucrats that are drum-beating Europe into war. And they need a war because of their corruption. And I'll tell you something, when we keep channeling money into Ukraine, don't people realise that Ukraine is the most corrupt country in Europe? And this Zelensky is the most corrupt. He's a dictator. He hasn't gone up for re-election. And he says that, I can't have an election because there's a war. Now, even Trump is beginning to see the light. He started to deal with Russia and trying to, you know, stabilise the diesel situation. And I think it's time. I mean, people are waking up, Charlie. They're not listening to the BBC or, you know, LBC or any, they're waking up, they're looking at alternate media where people are coming out and saying there is a genocide going on in Gaza. There is. There's doctors coming on the TV in tears telling about how they're treating children, women and children, that are systematically being targeted by the IDF. I mean, you know, it's time to take the gloves off and say, OK, all right, enough's enough. Now, you know.
1: Well, Dave, thank you so much for your call. We covered a lot in that. Well, let's take Gaza first of all. Look, there's no doubt that people can have a conversation and a question about the force in which Israel might have responded, but on the 7th of October to those attacks. But they were a victim of a terrorist attack. Hamas is a terrorist organisation that went in to Israel when it was a festival, a day of festival, lots of young people taking part in that, and Hamas cruelly, in a barbaric way, opened fire, took people hostage, raped and murdered Israelis and Jews, all because they could. And that is something that we absolutely, as an international community, need to denounce. And I think, you know, we can have conversations again about maybe the extent of the force which Israel has used in order to rid this world, which would do us all a favour, of people like Hamas, the Houthis, the Hezbollahs, the crackpots, the nutjobs that want to blow us all up, the people that are funded by Iran, as it happens, who want to commit terrorist attacks on the West and, as I say, have a brutal impact on us here. So that conversation is one thing, but, you know, other people and lawyers and the legal framework will be looking at that in due course. On Zelensky, I have to say, he's not called an election because there's a war going on. And, you know, call me old-fashioned, but it's pretty difficult to go to the polls when you're being bombarded by Russia, which committed an illegal invasion in Ukraine. I think it is absolutely right that as a UK, as a European ally, as a European country, someone who has had Russian activity take place on this soil in the UK, where British citizens have died at the hands of Russian agents. I know it only too well because two of the victims were called Dawn Sturgis and, you guessed it, one Charlie Rowley. So, you know, it's encased in my mind as to what kind of activity Russia gets up to. Of course, nobody wants to see oil prices go up. Of course, nobody wants to see a prolonged war. And to be perfectly honest with you, I think if the European allies in the UK, if it actually put its money where its mouth was a lot earlier on, we might have been able to prevent this ongoing war, and it wouldn't have cost as much as it did, and maybe Russia could have been put back in its box and would have allowed maybe some of the conversations that we're having today not to be had. But let me know your thoughts. I could be completely wrong. This is the home of common sense, but it is also about your view. 0344-499-1000 or text the word TALK to 87222. After the break, we'll be going through some of those other stories that I listed at the top of the hour with the one and only top cop, Mike Neville. You don't want to miss that conversation. This is the home of common sense with me, Charlie Rowley. This is TALK.
2: The faculty of common sense. This is TALK.
16: The McDonald's World Menu Heist is back. We saw your comments.
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1: Welcome back to Talk, the home of common sense with me, Charlie Rowley. Your calls have been coming in thick and fast about all the topics we've been talking about this morning. Are you ready for an early general election? Do you want to see one before Christmas? Well, Kimmy Badenoch is rallying her troops in order to ensure that she is ready and the Tory party are ready. Andrew Griffith, the shadow chancellor, said to me today that they are more than ready. Bring it on, he said, as did Andrew Rossendale, the Reform MP for Romford. But let me know your thoughts. 0344-499-1000 or text the word TALK to 87222. I'm now delighted to be joined by Mike Neville, top cop, former Metropolitan Police Detective Chief Inspector, who joins me now. And it's always a pleasure, Mike. Good morning.
24: Morning, Charlie.
1: Mike, I just want to talk about some of the other topics that we haven't quite got round to this morning. First of all, in the Telegraph today, criminals who are released from prison, it says, are not being tagged until some of them up to 5 months after their release. What on earth is going on?
24: Well, it's insane, isn't it, Charlie? Because what the government are saying to the public is, don't worry, we're releasing all these violent and prolific offenders, but they'll be tagged. And then they paint a picture that this means they're sort of locked in their house and this tag will sort of keep them there. And if they leave or drink alcohol or whatever the tag detects, then the old Bill will be round, they'll be arrested, and they'll be flung back in prison. But the reality, as you've indicated, is not the case. You would think it would be the common sense thing that the moment you left, before you left the prison gate, you had the tag fitted. We know, as you said, it's months and months often before that happens. And these people live chaotic lives. You know, they don't have a diary like me and you where it says report to this place at this time and you'll have a tag fitted. They don't live in that world. These are drug addicts and prolific criminals or people who've got mental health issues, all sorts of things. So that's number one. The second thing is that the government has given no extra resources to the police to deal with these breaches. So we've had several chief constables and the commissioner of the Met Police saying, well, we simply cannot cope with all these tag breaches. And I've been doing some work on this, which will be published soon. But I know from my previous research that less than a quarter of the tag breaches result in anything happening. And that would be an arrest where you could just be told, don't do it again. So that is being told a big fat lie by the politicians that these tags are doing anything to keep them safe.
1: And just give us a flavour about what kind of pressure that the police are under, because we've had this early prisoner release scheme. We've had people that are coming out of prison early, wrongly in my view, that aren't tagged, who, as you referenced a second ago, Sir Mark Rowley, of no relation to me, is saying that he's now having to catch 2 to 3 of these criminals per week, you know, because they're now going back behind bars having been released. Some of them untagged. I mean, the police have been given the complete runaround, aren't they, because of this early release scheme?
24: They have been. So the whole issue of like looking after prisoners has been transferred from the prison service to the police service and possibly the probation service with, as I say, no extra money. And so we know, for example, that the police are only solving 1% of thefts, 5% of burglaries and 7% of rapes. Well, that's going to go down because while the officer's chasing after Billy Smith, who's breached his tag, he's not arresting the person who's done the recent burglaries. And also, they've got all these new prolific criminals out who are going to be committing more and more crime. I've said this before, there's probably about 50,000 people in this country commit most of the crime. The best thing we can do is lock them all up and throw away the key. And that would seriously reduce crime because we all agree, I think, that people should get 1, 2, 3 chances to, you know, stop being bad and stop committing crime. Some people come from horrendous backgrounds or whatever. But when you're on your 125th chance, it's time to say no more. And Michael Howard said many years ago, prison works. And all these experts will tell us it doesn't work. Well, do you know what? I know that criminals fear jail and you cannot steal, molest children, break into houses, damage things or commit rape when you're locked in prison. It's as simple as that.
1: Is prison too soft these days?
24: Yes, I think it is. I think it's, when I was a young sort, I joined the army at 16. We weren't allowed to read newspapers, listen to a radio, or wear any clothes apart from our uniform or some scabby tracksuit that we were forced to buy for the first 14 weeks of our service. So that was my army service. So I could put up with that at 16. Then these prisoners who were, you know, allowed to have radios, TV, Sky TV, smuggle mobile phones in it, and some of them have sex with the prison officers. It's absolutely insane. We need to crack down on this and make it more uncomfortable than it is at the present moment.
1: Sounds more like a, you know, 18 to 30s holiday resort more than anything else. But there we go. Well, you say we need to stop all of that. Well, also we need to stop, some people will be saying, is obviously the number of people coming across in small boats. Reform Today are saying that they would deport all Afghan and Palestinian refugees. This is on the back of Shabana Mahmood saying that she wants to open safe and legal routes for people who are coming from those two places. Reform have also said that they would impose tariffs on places like, and I'll give you the list, Pakistan, Afghanistan, Syria, Eritrea, Sudan and Somalia, if those countries refuse to take back the illegal immigrants and foreign criminals who are residing in the UK. I imagine you're going to be fully and squarely behind that, are you?
24: It's just common sense, isn't it? Why wouldn't we grip these countries? You know, we're too soft all the time. We allow these things to go on.
1: But these are refugees, Mike. These are genuine asylum seekers that are seeking refuge in our country, aren't they?
24: No, they're cowardly men. Because if my wife, my children, my daughters, a mother was at threat, the first person I would clear out of that country would be them. And I would be, as I was a soldier, fighting to secure the safety of my homeland. But these men flee over here. And Shabana Mahmood, she actually admitted, didn't she? She said something that we've all been suspected. Many of the women, or few of the women, because there's very few of them on the boats, have actually been raped before they get here. So we're importing rapists from third world countries where their attitude to women and girls is absolutely appalling. Again, we're living in an insane world, aren't we? We're like the sane men here, Charlie, in the lunatic asylum, that we're blowing people to this country who bring nothing of value. And what they bring is wickedness and destruction. And we need to stop it. And we need to grip those countries who all receive money from this nation and tell them there's no more money coming unless you take back these people.
1: And that money is coming from Alarm Clock Brits, hardworking Brits who get up every morning, play by the rules, do the right thing, pay their taxes. And for what? It certainly doesn't go on our public services or as much of it as it should if it's going to all these people. Just a couple more questions if I can. Whilst I've got you, Mike, not only are the reform saying that they want to deport Afghan and Palestinian refugees, we've got people seeking refuge that come into the country to claiming that they're gay. I was talking to Philip Kisley this morning as well. There are other people that say that they are of a particular age, which clearly they're not. I mean, the Home Office just needs to get a grip, doesn't it?
24: It does need to get a grip, but as the government are funding non-governmental organisations and lawyers and the like, who actually encourage people to say these things, you know, give them top tips. Oh, say you're this age, say that you're gay. And of course, the government have made it worse because my favourite or non-favourite person, Theresa May, of course, as Home Secretary.
1: There's not a day or conversation goes by between you, Mike, where Theresa May, the lovely Theresa May, is not mentioned.
24: I have to remind you, and she brought in those rules which brought, you know, made it easier to claim that you're gay. I mean, they're obviously, once again, there will be a small minority of people who come to these countries who are legitimately saying, I'm being beaten or imprisoned in my country because I'm gay, so they come here. But that is a tiny minority, and the majority of these people are telling lies. And it's too easy to tell lies, have us over, and people, like you say, Alarm Clock Brits, are in there paying for this. And we're, do you know what? We're sick and tired of being had over and people laughing at us like we're mugs. And as I say, what's worse still is we're all paying for the people who tell them to tell these lies. We're not just paying for the people who are lying. We're paying for the lawyers and NGO staff, these charities who encourage these lies to happen.
1: All of that conversation does make your blood boil, maybe to a point where we have people like Major General Julian Thompson. This is a Falklands veteran, army commander, who was told a documentary that he would, to try and stop some of the boats, he said, I would shoot them. Now, I don't agree with that view at all. He has caused a bit of a stir online. I don't want to be too hard on him. He's 92 and was a veteran of the Falklands. But what do you make of those kinds of comments? Is he just reflecting a strength of feeling? Or do you think that that's actually going to be a deterrent or something that we should be looking into?
24: Well, General Thompson wasn't just a veteran. He was the Marine commander in the force. That's how good he was. And from what I read, he's talking about, putting a burst of fire above the boats, and that would be a standard tactic in years of old. And as you say, he's 92 years old. So let's leave General Thompson alone, a top man in his day. And let's... Let's just think it does reflect, I think, people are very, very angry. And what they see is a political class who've allowed this to happen, and people feel more and more and more frustrated. They just see, it's almost like the government is one, laughing at us, but secondly, seemingly trying to provoke people into action so they can crack down on it. Mm-hmm. And what they do is they crack down on the people who are protesting and whatever. They don't crack down on the people who are committing the crime, and it is a crime, to illegally enter this nation. And it should, if they had the political will, we could sort this out. Because what you would do, if it was somebody like me in charge, you would already have camps. I would have frogmen and marines at the near the French coast with drones, and as soon as it detected a boat, they would be onto it and either dragging them back or getting the boat, puncturing it. And if they did make it here, they'd be locked up in a camp before we knew and to establish who they were, and rapidly deported. But do you know that doesn't take just the actual facilities, the camp and the aircraft. It needs the will of the person to do it. And the people at the top, in the Labour Party, in the left in particular, and the Tories, I would suggest, in the past, have had no will to do this. And here we find ourselves.
1: Mike Neville, this is the hymn of common sense, and you always talk it in abundance. And you're right, I think we should go a little bit easy on Major General Julian Thompson. You never know, we might need to get him out of retirement if the Falklands are under attack again. That's certainly what the Argentinians keep talking up, so we might need him, Major Tom. Don't go anywhere. 0344 499 1000, that is the number to call or send a voice note to have your say on that conversation, that brilliant conversation with top cop there, Mike Neville, or text the word talk to 87222. After the break, we'll be talking to Caroline Aston, a royal commentator on all things happening in the world, the mysterious world of Harry and Meghan. You don't want to miss it. This is Charlie Rowley here at the home of Common Sense. This is Talk.
2: Plain common sense thinking. This is Talk.
0: One of you will not be joining us for breakfast.
3: That's a pretty good impression, that.
0: Cheers.
3: Go on in. Who would you banish?
0: Defo Steve.
4: Oh, yeah. Why me? I didn't say anything.
0: Exactly. Suspicious.
4: No, I'm faithful. Through and through.
0: You?
3: Oh, yeah. But what about that time that you told your...
4: Yeah, thank you, Adam. That's enough of that. Oh, look, it's our stop.
5: Holding an unofficial round table. On the train, you can.
6: Every year, Germany looks forward to the big Rusty. Except this year. Because you wanted it. So we stole it. Big and beefy with bacon A's and a crispy potato Rusty. McDonald's World Menu.

0: Southampton Portsmouth game kicking off at 12 noon. At Minster in London, a closure continues of St Mary's Lane. We had an accident earlier. A collision at Purley has blocked Brighton Road. There's also road closures in central London for the Royal Parks half marathon. The southbound M1 in Northamptonshire looking slow approaching Toaster Junction 15A. There's an accident on the inside lane. And two lanes blocked for the northbound M6 from Staffordshire into Cheshire. There's repair work at Stoke North, Junction 16. I'm Simon James.
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4: Welcome back to Talk, the home of common sense. And someone who doesn't always speak common sense, I think, might be Harry and Meghan. I know it's a topic that you all are keen to get into. And I'm delighted to be joined now by Caroline Aston, the royal commentator, who joins me now to dive into some of these stories that are in our newspapers. Never seemingly out of our newspapers, this couple. Good morning, Caroline.
5: Good morning to you.
4: Well, thanks so much for joining me this morning. Let's get right into it. The story about Meghan and Harry spending Christmas away from the royals at Sandringham. What are they doing for this Christmas? Apart from maybe voting in an early general election, what are their plans for Christmas? And why do we care?
5: Well, quelle surprise. They're not going to be guests at the Sandringham board, the festive board. The turkey will be stuffed, the tree will be lit, but there'll be no sign of the Sussexes because they're heading back stateside to Camp Montecito, where I'm sure Meghan's mother, Doria Ragland, who's played a huge part in the years they've been in America with childcare and so on, will be gladly welcoming them. And of course, let's face it, this will save what could be a very embarrassing seating round the royal table. I almost wish, to be fair, that they did go and that I could be a fly on the wall, because I bet you could carve and butter the bread of tension that would be on that table. Mm. But yes, it looks as though they're going to use one of their three triangle homes. They've got the Cotswolds, the Portugal Villa, and yes, Camp Montecito, where I'm sure the rescue chickens will be clucking with delight. They're not going to be stuffed and roasted.
4: I think you're absolutely right. But it's funny, isn't it? Whenever we read things in the press, and it's either a friend of Harry and Meghan or a friend of someone else, we have here a friend said that the Sussexes are aiming to keep their heads down between now and Christmas. Well, that'll be the day, wouldn't it?
5: Well, quelle surprise again, since we've just had those seemingly random photographs of the Duchess of Sussex striding out of Claridge's Hotel, wearing, I have to say, the biggest pair of trousers I've ever seen in my life, and embracing warmly Malala, the Nobel Peace Prize winner, which all seemed to me a tad staged, keeping a low profile. Mm. Well, profile, low profile, two very different things. But I have to say, we all know that the oxygen of publicity is the one thing driving the Sussex machine. I just wish they would go back to America, have a family Christmas, decide where they're going, because I think they're probably getting an absolute whirlpool of PR advice from their expensive team. And yet somehow, just somehow, a lot of it comes over as very inauthentic and, to be honest, rather fake.
4: Mm. Well, we're hearing a lot more about what has been dubbed the Sussex Squad. These are supporters, I understand, of the couple, who, whenever there is any kind of criticism labelled against them, the Sussex Squad, the people, the trolls on social media, they swoon in to defend the couple no end. And we talked about a story yesterday where Prince Harry was watching on Friday a Premiership rugby match between the Leicester Tigers and Gloucester. And he appeared on the screen, the big screen, beer in hand, and he was booed throughout the stadium. The Sussex Squad, supporters of Harry, have swept in again to say that actually they weren't booing Harry, they were booing the referee. I mean, all of this sort of fakery nonsense, all of this idea, you know, they're defending the indefensible. I mean, it's backfiring. It's making them look

0: even more worse, or even worse, isn't it, I should say?
1: Absolutely. And I think the other problem, too, is there's a great deal of what I call Sussex weariness. They're omnipresent. Certain newspapers, I mean, barely a day goes by without, say, the Daily Mail running a Harry and Meghan story. And I don't think it does them many favours. Wouldn't it be kinder to their children, perhaps, just to settle in, quietly settle down to a life in the Cotswolds? But, of course, I think the exchange with the king, back when he, you know, told them they were to be private persons and they said they wanted to be public personages, there you've got the clash here. They do need publicity to drive forward what's left of their brand. Some people would say the tattered remains of their brand. And I can quite understand that those who support them would very much like to think it was the referee that was being booed. So shall we say you paid your money, you take your choice, 50-50, who knows?
0: Yes, I mean, I must say, as a former football referee, you have to say, not rugby, and that's news for you back there. That was my weekend gig. Referees are very used to being booed, and sometimes for good reason. But, you know, no way do you want to be booed if it's got nothing to do with you. And on this occasion, I think that referee is getting it getting it from the Sussex squad for all the wrong reasons. Caroline, I just want to chuck in one more story, if I can, before we say goodbye. We're hearing, as reported in The Sun, that Meghan will start selling her pricey as ever products to Brits for the first time. Will you be rushing to the shops to buy some of Meghan's jam? Sorry.
1: Well, I'm making my Christmas gift list out as we speak, so I might just thumb through what's available. But I think the big thing is the advent calendar. £12 for the advent calendar. And behind each door is a specially crafted chocolate. So this isn't so much an advent calendar you stick on the wall and take one out every day. It's a coffee table advent calendar. And of course, it's sculpted in the shape of Montecito, hints of her home. And all I can say is, well, it would certainly be a talking point, wouldn't it, for you and your guests. I've had the jam, quote, spread, and it makes a wonderful sauce for ice cream. It's got a slightly runny consistency. But, you know, there will always be people who will buy things with a certain label. And I'm minded of Hyacinth Bouquet on Keeping Up Appearances, who once said that she had a wonderful suite of furniture that was an exact copy of the Queen's at Balmoral. That says it all.
0: That says it all indeed, Caroline. And that's all that we've got time for with you today. Caroline Aston there, Royal Commentator. We'll also be giving you a bit of a list of some of the products that are on sale after this break. This is Charlie Rady, sitting in for Alex Phillips here at the Home of Common Sense. Stay tuned. This is Talk.
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3: From the Sky News Centre at midday, 12 people are dead and more than 300 injured after an attack on an airport in the Saudi capital, Riyadh. Houthi rebels in Yemen, who are backed by Iran, say they were behind the missile strike. It's the latest in a series of attacks this week on the airport. The Defence Secretary says the UK will try to bring our friends back together after a new row between the US and Ukraine. It began when Donald Trump agreed to buy Russian diesel. Volodymyr Zelensky called that weak leadership, prompting Mr. Trump to urge Ukrainians to replace their president. West Readings linked the oil deal directly to the upcoming American elections.
4: I think it's just a political reality, isn't it? The cost of living is high on the public's agenda in this country, elsewhere, and no doubt President Trump wants to respond to that. We would obviously prefer a stronger approach on sanctions.
3: The Pope says he'll undergo surgery to remove a nodule on his lung. He says it was recently discovered during medical checks and was found at an early stage. Leo says the procedure, which has been advised by doctors, is scheduled in the coming days. Krista Pike's lawyers say she's now continuing her recovery back in prison after attempts to execute her failed in Tennessee last week. The 50-year-old survived two doses of lethal injection drugs in what's been described as an unprecedented incident. Her legal team say they'll continue to monitor recovery. Last week, Randy Spivey, Krista Pike's attorney, told reporters she was a survivor.
5: She survived child sexual abuse. She survived rapes of multiple men. She survived a suicide attempt when she was 12. And she survived the state's attempt to execute her. She deserves answers about what was done to her.
3: And in sports, Celtic are kicking off at Motherwell, looking to return to the top of the Scottish Premiership. It's 0-0. Jota is in Martin O'Neill's squad after the Portuguese winger spent 18 months out through injury. And Manchester City play at Liverpool later this afternoon in their first game since being found guilty of more than 100 breaches of Premier League financial rules. That's the latest.
6: Have you noticed the way fans shout at football matches?
7: Oh, wake up!
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0: Welcome back to the Home of Common Sense with me, Charlie Rowley, sitting in for the lovely legend that is Alex Phillips on this fine Sunday, the 11th of October. It is just coming up to 5 minutes past 12, and we've been having a brilliant morning talking about all the front pages and asking you this morning whether you'd be ready for an early general election before Christmas. You might be looking forward to Christmas, but would an election do it for you? Would you look forward to that? I think not. Well, Kemi Badenoch says she's set for one. That's why she's rallying her troops. We've also got John Healey delivering his budget at the end of this month. Some people saying that that will be scrapped in place of an early general election. Let me know your thoughts. 0344 499 1000. We were talking to the Shadow Chancellor Andrew Griffith earlier on. He said that he is ready, that the Tory party are ready for another general election, as is Reform UK. But what do you make of it? Text the word talk to 87222. And just before the break, we were talking to the brilliant Royal commentator Caroline Aston there, who was talking about all things Meghan. And I just want to read out to you some of the things that you can get from Meghan's latest shopping endeavour. What do we call it? What do we call Meghan's scam? Jam? Sorry. As ever, by Meghan. Let me just run you through some of it. You can get raspberry spread for $12, strawberry spread for $12, orange marmalade for $12, herbal lemon ginger tea, if that tickles your fancy. That's a $14. Herbal hibiscus tea. What on earth is that? $14. What was that, Chris? What sprinkles? Sprinkles? Flower sprinkles. $15. That's a bestseller, is it? Well, there you go. You can also get candles for a pretty penny at $64. Yes, you heard that correct. Candles, which, you know, don't last forever. $64. You can get a signature fruit spread gift box for $42. 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
17: Oh!
0: Yes, I think that Santa's just collapsed at that price. The Morning Ritual, $110. 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So that's on sale already. The 2026 As Ever Holiday Advent Calendar, $148. Yeah, because we've got that to spare. Another Hostess Basket, $211. The Parlour Basket, $242. And last... I was waiting for... Where's the till? I was waiting for the till. There you go. And last, but by no means least, the Signature Scent Collection, a whopping $256. There you are.
17: Are you on the good list or the naughty list?
0: Well, whatever list you're on, there's absolutely no way you'll be getting any of that from me, I can assure you. What a load of old crap. Can I say that on a Sunday morning? I just did. So sue me, as ever. You won't be getting any of those products, but just a bit of fun there this morning. Let me know what your thoughts are about an early general election. And the like. We're also talking about whether it should be acceptable to come into this country just to claim to be gay. That's what some asylum seekers seem to be doing. And what your thoughts are about the idea that one in five of our prisoners that are released early are not tagged. They can be tagged up to 5 months later after they're released. It is a joke. 0344 499 1000 or text the word talk to 87222. We'll be coming to you, all of your calls and texts a little bit later on in the show. Right. Well, that was a bit of a laugh, wasn't it? We got through that, and credit to the team here, particularly Chris Jacobs. He didn't quite know what day of the week it was when we first started this show, but he has... There you go. But he has scrambled together that hodgepodge of gifts that you can get from As Ever's Megan's scan. Let's now talk... Talking of people from the US, we can now join Matthew Briser, former White House official, to talk about all things that are happening in the US. Good morning, Matthew.
18: Hey, Charlie, good morning. I just finished my $12 raspberry spread, yes.
0: You haven't, have you? Have you really got it? No?
18: No.
0: Would you buy it? Would you buy it for a significant other in your life?
18: No. I mean, I wouldn't buy any $12 raspberry spread for anyone, and certainly not that one, to be honest.
0: Does it go down as well in the U.S. as it does here, it seems?
18: No, I mean, you know, there's fascination with the royals, but you know, you can ask whether or not she really is one by choice. But no, not really. I mean, they're obscure characters in the United States. We're all tied up on our ridiculousness of our own domestic politics at this point.
0: Well, you're absolutely right. The domestic politics is kicking off in the US. We're coming up to the midterms. Those midterms out there, all eyes, the world's eyes, I think, will be on them. Just because Donald Trump is the kind of character that he is, he can court the media, not just domestically, but obviously internationally. Let's start with the comments that he made about President Zelensky, saying it's in front page of, I think it's on the Telegraph this morning. He says that Zelensky needs to be ousted. Is Donald Trump, does he really mean that? I mean, he often says things to get headlines, and obviously he wants to deliver lower gas prices for those midterms. That's why he's done this deal with Russia. But does he really mean what he says when he wants to get rid of Zelensky, or Zelensky should be ousted?
18: Well, Charlie, I think what he means, although I don't know, but what I would hope he means is that there needs to be an election in Ukraine because, you know, President Zelensky has outstayed his elected term because the country's at war in a state of emergency under which there can't be elections. But even as reasonable as that sounds, it's a Putin talking point. And so President Trump made this announcement hours after or a day after his last conversation with Vladimir Putin. And as President Trump also said, you know, Zelensky could have ended this war anytime. There were many opportunities. And now he wants to mess with the U.S. economy by keeping diesel prices high by attacking Russia. So what President Trump is actually saying is this is all about me. Zelensky must be trying to sabotage my election bid because he's attacking Russian diesel refineries. When in reality, of course, Zelensky's fighting for his country's survival. And sure, he could have stopped the war by simply surrendering and giving up Ukraine's independence. So I think President Trump is just praying for, hoping for, pressuring for more diesel to be released into the market ahead of the U.S. midterm election so prices will decrease.
0: And is that enough, do you think, that would save President Trump sort of, you know, I mean, we're just reading here that obviously the polls, he's down in the polls. It's looking like the Democrats are going to take over one of the houses. It it's not looking good for Donald Trump as it is, and he's been sort of saying, we've seen some of the rallies he's been taking part in, saying, oh, I'm going to give you $5,000, in order to, if you vote for me. What's it like to be a supporter of Donald Trump at the minute? Or if you're very anti-Donald Trump, what is the state of play in the U.S. when it comes to Donald Trump?
18: Yeah, Charlie, great question. It's grim for him right now. There are a lot of reports that have been coming out in U.S. media, like from the Washington Post, which is owned by Jeff Bezos. So it used to be sort of take a line that was anti-Trump, but now under Bezos, it's much less that way. And these reports are about crisis meetings being held in the White House about what to do about these upcoming congressional elections, given that President Trump's popularity. Well, now, really, it's at the lowest level in the history of these ratings of any modern U.S. president. And it looks like, yes, almost for certain that the Democrats will take control of the lower house of Congress or Parliament. And now, just in the last week or so, the polling, which is often incorrect, but is showing that it's likely they'll also lose control of the Senate. Now, you could argue, so what? Who cares? President Trump can't get reelected under the U.S. Constitution. He doesn't really care so much about the Republican Party. And he, as the executive, is able to do a lot regardless of whether Congress steps in to block him. That's true. Mm-hmm. On the other hand, he cares tremendously about his legacy. And that's why I think he's been pursuing monumental construction projects in Washington, like a huge, almost like a 80-meter tall or 100-meter tall archway, as well as constructing a gigantic new ballroom in the White House. So there will always be this monuments to him as a constructor. So he cares about his legacy as well. So it's hard for Trump supporters now.
0: Mm. Well, let's see how that all plays out. That's in November, isn't it? We'll be keeping a close eye on that here at Talk. But a couple of other stories that have come from the US, which we've been talking about throughout the week. Not the most uplifting, I have to say, on a Sunday afternoon. But the idea of live streaming a public sort of execution through firing squad, that is something that obviously Pete Hegseth, the defense secretary there, said that would happen. J.D. Vance has said that he wouldn't watch it. Donald Trump says that he would, but I think is now saying, no, he'll have the final say. What do you make of it all?
18: Yeah, President Trump has walked this back. I mean, like you just said, Charlie, initially he was very supportive, and now he's saying, well, I don't know what we're going to do. It's pretty clear. If you look at the most recent public opinion polling in the United States and the statements, as you said, of J.D. Vance, or even of President Trump's former vice president, Mike Pence, that this issue, as well as buying Russian diesel, by the way, they're tremendously unpopular publicly. And just sticking with a public execution, the criticism, even from Republican senators, several of them, has been this is a medieval practice. And public executions are televised now only in Afghanistan and Iran. And, doesn't transforming a public execution into entertainment simply empower these extremists, let's say in the Taliban and elsewhere, who and ISIS, who did this for years and appalled us? Doesn't that put the U.S. in the same category?
0: Mm. We spoke to Steve Gill yesterday, who I think was a former White House official as well for both Clinton and the Bush administrations. Now, he said, and I'm not entirely sure whether he was joking or not, but he said, look, first of all, no one's asking you to watch it. So if it's live streamed, it's just up to the viewer's choice. You don't have to tune in if you don't want to watch it. And for those that do, because they might feel good about themselves and they might think that is great, they want to see the end of this awful person that can turn his own guns on people, at Fort Hood. That might make people feel better about themselves. But he also then said it should be pay-per-view. And all of the money that is, raised from that should go to the families and to the soldiers and to that particular army base. I mean, what are your thoughts about that? Is Steve right? If you don't want to tune in, you just don't tune in. And actually, we could raise a bit of money. Some good can come from it.
18: Well, I mean, that part's true, right? If there are revenues and they're donated to the families, that's true. But I don't think that sort of skirts kind of the fundamental moral issue, which is, is it a medieval or a modern practice to transform public executions into entertainment? And, does doing so kind of rip the moral and social fabric of any society that does that. It's certainly what we have argued in the United States for a long time when it comes to those, you know, ISIS televised online beheadings, which you're not compelled to watch, but you can find online. And, you know, some of the social media companies, I mean, all of them try to purge access or prevent access to that stuff. So, you know, that moral argument still, I think, needs to be weighed, even if you say, well, it's up to you whether or not you want to pay to watch it. Personally, I think it is a medieval practice, and maybe we'd be better focused on some other issues, to be honest. But it's also going to be a strange and kind of a degrading spectacle, even for the U.S., because Hassan, who's, you know, the vile criminal, I mean, a psychiatrist who lost his mind, right, is going to be seated in a wheelchair. And isn't that going to make the U.S. look kind of weak, you know, shooting to death somebody in a wheelchair? It's really not a great look, which even saying not a great look, it really trivializes it. I don't mean to do that, but it's not a great look.
0: No, you're right. It wouldn't be just in terms of, you're absolutely, you know, as you say. But another not so great look, and you talked about those medieval versus modern practices. Another story that gripped our shores is the case of Krista Pike. Now, this is a woman who was sentenced to execution, but by lethal injection. She had two of those and survived, which was how the story reached our shores anyway, because that was an extraordinary feat, it seems to me. But she's now been discharged from the hospital. Your thoughts on that? You know, what will happen to her next? Do we know?
18: We don't know. Her attorneys are arguing vehemently that she should now be, you know, relieved from the death sentence for, you know, whatever that justification is. I mean, that she suffered so much already. I don't know how that'll play out legally, but I think politically, I think the fact that she did survive this will be seen by many, many Americans as sort of miraculous and almost divine intervention. And therefore, and again, that she suffered enough that that she shouldn't be put to death. And I think ultimately they'll end up being some sort of a presidential statement on it or determination. Even though it's not, I guess it's not a federal instance, this is a state instance of the execution. But I think my guess is that then she won't be put to death, and then the question will be, how long now will she be, you know, have to stay in prison? Will it be for life? And what's also clear is I think lethal injection is finished, certainly in the state of Tennessee as a means of execution, and maybe nationally as well, because it's already for decades been a very controversial way to execute, because it's also deemed extra cruel, and there have been mishaps in the past.
0: Matthew Breiser, former White House official, we've got to leave it there. Really enjoyed that conversation. Hope we can talk again soon about all things. Maybe let's touch in after the midterms.
18: I'd love to.
0: That'd be great. Thanks so much for your time. That was Matthew Breiser there, former White House official. After the break, we'll be going to all of your calls and your texts. But first, it's competition time that I've got to read out. Do you have any music for this, Dave? Any? No? It's just me, is it? Oh, dry read. Well, there we go. No, not even sand. No, we can't even do it. No, can we? 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Terms and conditions apply. Right, here we go. It's competition time. How does swapping your sofa for the Mediterranean sunshine and the roaring engines of Monte Carlo sound? 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We're including return flights from London, 2 nights in a 4-star Barcelona hotel, £500 spending cash, and a 5-night cruise on board Azamarara onward on a club balcony stateroom. 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Sounds pretty good, doesn't it? 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
25: Early in London, the closure continues of the Brighton Road after an accident this morning between Old Lodge Lane and West Dean Close. There's also road closures in central London during Sunday for the Royal Park's half marathon. There's a long queue from Staffordshire into Cheshire on the northbound M6. Two lanes closed near Stoke North Junction 16 for emergency repairs. And there's been an accident on the A55 North Wales Expressway heading west in Denbighshire. The road blocked from Junction 29 to 28 approaching Realft. I'm Simon James. That's the latest.
2: Just Talk with 28-day matured conversation. Across the UK, have you got the guts for talk? The home of common sense. This is Talk.
0: Mark from Runcorn says, good afternoon, Charlie. I'm so angry with our politicians over the last 15 years, not just stopping the illegal migration, but actively supporting it by paying for it. How have we got to this? Paying for these invaders who hate our country while I'm working shifts, killing myself just to get by. If I could afford to leave this country, I would. Mark, I know Runcorn very well. And I think what you've just said there, a lot of people will agree with. There are so many people in this country that are working two or three jobs, they're playing by the rules, they're doing the right thing, they're paying their taxes. But where is it all going? All too often, it seems, it's going on the wrong priorities in this country, priorities that successive governments, I'm hastening to add, not just this Labour government, but the Tories previously, they just haven't got those priorities right. Another text here says, as for an early general election, I expect so. I read Burnham wants to get rid of photo ID first, so maybe not before Christmas. He may want to call it before the Farage expenses inquiry is concluded. Well, a number of things in there. I think we are expecting the part of the donations row into Reform UK, that to be concluded by the Parliamentary Standards Authority, that to be published early next week, so we'll see how that fares. But you're right, if Burnham is able to rush through the idea to scrap photo ID before an election, will he then call it? Let me know your thoughts. 0344 499 1000. Before we continue with those texts and calls, we've just got some more breaking news that has come in to us here at Talk Towers. Pope Leo has announced he is to undergo surgery to remove a nodule on his lung. The pontiff made the announcement during his morning weekly Sunday noon blessing from St. Peter's Square in the Vatican City. So Pope Leo there announcing he's going to undergo surgery on part of his lung. We'll bring more on that as we get it. To calls now. I think we're going to go to Vladislav, who's calling from Ukraine.
26: Hello, Charlie.
0: Good afternoon.
26: Hello, mate. So, actually, I'm not from Ukraine. I'm from Ukraine originally, but I live here 4 years under Ukrainian regime.
0: Great.
26: And the reason why I'm calling is because I heard early in the morning that mate called, his name Dave.
0: Yes. Dave from Essex.
26: Tell that we need to have a good relationship with Russia. Yeah, but my opinion completely different, because when you're sitting here at home in UK drinking your tea and eating your biscuits, it's okay, you have a good relationship with Russia. But when you see it through your window and see how the missile is crashing to some building, I don't think it's a good idea.
0: Mm. So did you say, just to remind me again what you said at the top there, did you come to the UK through the Homes for Ukraine scheme?
26: Yeah, yeah.
0: So you left Ukraine, obviously, with the war ongoing and the bombardment that Ukraine is suffering, and I don't hold back. I mean, it is an illegal invasion. Russia are the aggressors in this conflict. I make no bones about that. But obviously, the UK created that scheme. It was jointly with the Home Office and the Department for Levelling Up, it was, as it was at the time, creating a situation whereby the UK, you know, citizens that wanted to open up their hearts and their homes to people from Ukraine, you were matched with people in the UK and you were able to come over, and you've been here ever since.
26: So if you want to know my personal story about that, so, well, since the war started, My wife was pregnant. We were waiting for our fourth child. And since she gave birth for a child, we left Ukraine. It's maybe after the 2 weeks since the conflict was started. And then we find the family in UK, here in Cheshire, that invite us to live in their home. We arrived. We never left Ukraine at all. All of our life, we always have holiday in Ukraine. Like, we love our country. Mm. And then we left. I start find a job since we just arrived. And I find myself a job, like, after 1 month we've been here. And my wife, like I said before, just give the birth for a kid. So we have four children. Not one, not two, not three. We have four children. It's really difficult to us relocate to another country.
0: Mm. Do you envisage a time where you would go back to Ukraine? Say, when the war comes to an end, and everybody is hoping and praying that it comes to an end sooner rather than later. Is that the ambition, to go back to Ukraine and continue where you picked off, or do you think no, you wouldn't want to go back there now because of the situation that you've settled in the UK and wish to start a life here with you and your four great kids?
26: It's really hard to accept that offer to come back to Ukraine after all these years that we spent here, because we're not just—it's not just the two of us. We have children, and for example, my little daughter, my third child, little daughter, she is finished primary school here in UK. She go to secondary school this year, and she already don't know how to write on Ukrainian. She barely speak Ukrainian at on sounds. Mm. And it's really difficult to her change something. Mm. And imagine, so you here, you live here, you settle here, you trying to integrate yourself into society. Mm. And then someone says, okay, war is over, you need to come back. And I want to tell you a story about my life, because we have a ridiculous decision from the Home Office, because last year we know that a lot of immigrants who came here illegally, not like us, we came here legally. So a lot of immigrants who came here illegally applied for asylum, and they and the Home Office accept their claim. And we decide to apply for asylum as well. And the Home Office refused our asylum claim, because the Home Office says that we can go back to Ukraine and relocate to another different part of the Ukraine because it's safe. But how it's going to be safe? It's any part of the Ukraine not safe anymore.
0: Mm. What would your, Vladislav, I'm so glad that you've called up, and just to give us your experience about, you know, how you've had to leave Ukraine, obviously, and how you've settled in the UK, about the issues that you're ongoing there with the Home Office. What would be your message to the UK government, but to other European leaders? What is it that they, and of course Donald Trump today, you know, if they were listening, what would be your message to them to get the conflict to come to a resolution? Because Dave from Essex, you know, he was, I think, you know, saying, although we didn't really get into the topic about Russia, but he would want the UK to have closer ties, I think, with Russia. I mean, Russia, you know, is a it's a big economy. That's, you know, that's not, you know, it's not all bad in Russia. I think they've done some awful unlawful practices, not least invade your country, but they've committed acts of, they've killed people, British citizens, on UK soil. They've been able to siphon off parts of Crimea, again, part of Ukraine. They've also been able to invade Georgia at times. And I think the West and European allies just haven't been able to stand up to Russia in the way in which it should. And I would love to see a Russia come back and come off the precipice and come actually into the real world and actually maybe do deals with European nations where we could all get along in peace and harmony. But obviously that's not happening at the moment. So what is your message to the UK government, to Andy Burnham, to other European leaders and to Donald Trump about trying to get this conflict brought to an end?
26: My message is just to stop ceasefire, stop the war, and that's it. Because the main message is stop the war, because since the conflict was started, every single day people are dying. And if we don't have this value like human life, what's the main point of this? Mm-hmm. Because it doesn't matter what are you fighting for the territory, for the resources. The main value of the human society is the life. And if you're not deserve the life, I don't know. And if we spoke about the fuel agreement the U.S. made today with Russia, how many fuel they can get from this deal? Mm-hmm. Or they agree like not such many barrels of fuel.
0: Yeah. You're absolutely... No, you're absolutely right on that last point, Vladislav. We've got to bring the conversation to a close there, sadly. But I'd love to hear from you again. But you're absolutely right. I was listening this morning to someone that is an oil expert, and he was saying actually the number of barrels that are going to be exported from Russia into the US is not actually that much. But yet the amount of money would make a huge difference, obviously, that would be going from the US into Russia to continue to fund potentially an ongoing conflict, which nobody, I think, in our heart of hearts, wants to see go on for any longer. Vladislav, thank you so much for that conversation and for telling us your story. You can have your say on that and all of the other topics that we've been talking about today. Just call 0344 499 1000 or text the word talk to 87222. We will be coming to all of your calls and texts that have been flooding in throughout the last 2.5 hours. We'll be getting to those just in a second. But after the break, we'll be talking to Steve Allen, comedian and broadcaster, about some of the more quirkier topics that have hit our front pages. You don't want to miss it. This is Charlie Rowdy here at the Home of Common Sense. This is Talk.
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0: Right, welcome back to the Home of Common Sense with me, Charlie Rowley. Let's go now to Steve N. Allen, comedian and broadcaster, who I'm delighted to say joins me on this now Sunday afternoon. Good afternoon, Steve.
9: Hello there. How are you doing? How's your Sunday so far?
0: Not too bad. No, I think we've had we've had a bit of a laugh this Sunday, as I think we should. But some of the stories, I mean, we have to laugh at them because they are terrifying, and it just shows, you know, the extent of what our country is in. Whether it's the DWP, for example, paying out 170 million to dead pensioners. I mean, that's UK taxpayer money, Steve. I mean, what's going on?
9: I mean, it just goes to show, for every single time you hear about the blob being in control, maybe there's like five brain cells in your brain somewhere hiding at the back, so that thinks, well, maybe they're clever and they know what they're doing, and maybe this democracy thing isn't all it's cracked up to be. Maybe Churchill was right. It's the worst system apart from all the others. So maybe we're just like, hang on, what's that? They are giving money to dead people. Maybe they're not geniuses either. It's unbelievable, isn't it? You'd imagine it's the very least you could do to work out whether someone's entitled to payment is whether they are alive. I'm not necessarily into the biggest of means testing, but one little check you could do is this actually still a person, or are they ashes on an urn, in an urn somewhere? It's shocking. At the same time, when we're talking about triple lock, it feels like this is a lock that we should probably impose. Stop paying dead people.
0: Well, the strap line for those watching on the screen says that this is a grave error. So 10 points for every thought of that one. But you're absolutely right. The left hand in government really doesn't know what the right hand is doing at times. As you say, I think when you die, you have to present a death certificate, or you get a death certificate. There's supposed to be this all-in-one service that you call, and that is supposed to do all the hard work for you to sort of, you know, close your bank accounts, to sort of cut your phone line, to do all the rest of it. But it seems just another example of, as I say, the government's left hand not knowing what the right hand's doing.
9: Which would almost make sense if the left hand or the right hand had any clue. You know, there's the idea of synergy, but it still feels... I think you're being too kind, and I never thought I'd say this about you, but you're being way too generous.
0: I am too kind. I'm lovely.
9: Because even if I were the left hand and I had no idea what the right hand was off doing there, I wouldn't give money to dead people. You don't... Come on. It feels like the least you could do. This is not a Weekend at Bernie's type scenario. Stop giving dead pensioners money.
0: Yes. Well, the one people or group of people that we do seem to be giving money to, and money through housing, accommodation, probably days out, £50 a week in terms of benefits, dentist and doctor's appointments, are to migrants who are caught now pretending to be gay in order to be able to stay in the UK. I mean, you could write a whole 5 minutes, sort of 10 minutes, sort of, you know, skit about this, couldn't you, Steve?
9: I think it'd be better as a sitcom. Imagine as a sitcom, you've got like two guys who have to pretend. In fact, you know what? They've probably made a film about it. It's almost Some Like It Hot, isn't it? It's got whiffs of that about it. You're right. Look, I think here's a sad truth. If a law can be misconstrued, it will be misconstrued. It's almost what the job of lawyers is to think, oh, this is clearly not what they intended when this law was written, but if we look at these words, it could mean this, so let's do that. And that's one of the main problems with the mess we find ourselves in with the migration issue. Because in a sense, the laws weren't written to make sure that people who have an issue with fried chicken, or people who are members of terror groups, can't be sent back because the nation they are being sent back to don't like terror groups. Do you know what I mean? None of that was meant. But because you can find that leeway, that legal loophole, they do it. We need to find a way of shutting it down. Obviously, I suppose some of these people may indeed be genuinely gay. But let's be honest, some of them aren't, because it's the easiest con to pull. It's even easier than that pretending to be Christian one they were doing. You hear the stories of people turn up, pretend to be Christian, they can't be sent back, they might be persecuted, and when they die, they have a Muslim funeral. That kind of stuff. But at least it's too late to get caught then. But if you're pretending to be Christian, you have to do something every single Sunday to prove it, I suppose. Mm. Whereas if you're pretending to be gay, you don't.
0: Yes.
9: There is no actual test, is there? Because anything that you think could be a test is very much a... It would be a cliche. If one were to start throwing around concepts of knowing all the lyrics to certain musicals, that is a stereotype, and that's not what we're here for. So there's no test. Of course they're going to lie. Yes. Of course they're going to lie.
0: You're absolutely right. And, you know, people question whether we've got a two-tier Britain. They ask that question all the time because there was a case recently. Wasn't there a protest where a man turned up wearing sort of, you know, a burqa or a niqab and sort of, you know, said, no, I'm a, you know, I am a Muslim yeah. woman. And the police officer accepted it and walked off until, you know, common sense prevailed to say, actually, no, you're clearly not. You're a man impersonating someone as a Muslim woman, which might have been quite offensive. And therefore, he was removed from that protest. There you go.
9: It was down on the south coast, wasn't it? It was with a banning of face coverings on protests. Mm. It's like, okay, if they're the rules you want to bring in, then I guess we'll dress as the one type of face covering you don't ban. Mm. And yeah, look, you're right. You call it common sense, but I think we need to rebrand it as uncommon sense because it's just not that common these days. If an entire police force can't know to apply that little piece of sense straight out the bat, it's not that common.
0: Mm. Well, speaking of common sense, is it common sense to want to live stream public execution? What do you make about Donald Trump? He's now sort of wrestled with this topic. He's taken back control by saying, no, he'll make the final decision on the back of his defense secretary, Pete Hegseth, saying that it will be live streamed. J.D. Vance, vice president, saying, well, I'm not going to watch it. Trump initially saying, oh, I'll watch it, I don't mind. But now sort of saying, but I, you know, the final decision rests with me. What do you make about all things of our Donald across the pond?
9: It seems to be, this could end up being one of those, what do they call it, an unforced fault, that no one forced him into even mentioning the idea of televising it. I know public executions used to happen. This often falls into a debate about whether the death penalty should or should not exist, and I think that's a waste of time, because it's in a country where it does exist. So the debate should be about, should you televise it, and should you be able to do it well? And I am surprised about that they're thinking of televising an execution a mere matter of weeks after they didn't even manage it. For a nation that sadly kills loads of people just by its obsession with guns and other things, couldn't even manage to do a lethal injection twice. So it seems like a risk to televise it, because I'd do it on a delay, do you know what I mean? There is a strong chance that there might be some footage on there that makes it onto You've Been Framed. So, I hope they don't go ahead with it, because one of the arguments is it would be a deterrent. I don't think any of the people who would be deterred from whichever act gets you an army-based firing squad would watch it. Mm. Anyone who watches it is already very pro-Trump, I imagine. Yes. So it wouldn't be achieving much other than maybe giving the adversaries of America a way in which to make them look like the bad guys.
0: Well, we had Steve Gill on yesterday. He's a former White House official, both for the Clinton and Bush administrations. He said that actually you should, you know, it's up to the individual to tune in if they want, but also it should be a pay-per-view. So you should pay for it, and all the proceeds could go to the families. I mean, you know, what are your thoughts on that? I'm not sure if he was saying that slightly tongue-in-cheek, whether that was sort of lost in translation between the US and UK sort of, you know, comedy or satire. But what do you make of that? Should they make money out of it? Should people pay to watch it if they want to?
9: Feels like no. Feels like then, because if a state benefits financially from the execution of someone, what's to make them not want to do more executions when they try and balance the book? Do you know what I mean? You have to have, at the very least, clear motives on this. This is one of the arguments against the death penalty, and we're doing it now. We're falling into the discussion I said we shouldn't do. But the idea is that if you are considering taking a life to be the worst crime, why would you put yourself on the side that does that? And if you start to benefit from taking, if you make proceeds from taking a life, then you very much fall into the trap of being on the baddie side. Mm. Look, it's better. I prefer it when we get to say, look at those barbaric cultures where they televise beheadings or whatever. We get to be the good guys. If we suddenly start competing in that space, then, you know, you're into a moral grey area where you have to make nuanced arguments rather than that is a bad thing that we've left behind.
0: Mm. A couple more quick ones, if I can, whilst we've got you, Steve. There's a report in one of the newspapers today about, it's in the Telegraph, about the Shakespeare's Globe, how it discriminates against private schools with two-tier pricing. So it's essentially saying that, you know, kids from schools, from private schools that come down to view some of the shows that might be taking place there for school trips and all the rest of it, those kids from private schools are charged a higher rate than other people from state schools. What do you make of a two-tier pricing at the Shakespeare's Globe?
9: I mean, I would love for this to be another story I could get angry about. I would love to be all ranting about two tiers, but you know what? If posh people pay a bit more for the kind of stuff posh people want, I think that might be supply and demand, because this is more about
0: These are kids, Steve.
9: Yeah, but it's the parents. Listen, I'm from a working class background in Mansfield. There was never a bit where my parents were like, oh, let's save up and send our lad to go and see Comedy of Errors, because that was not something that we cared about. So I think it's more that they're offering a discount to try and get people from different backgrounds in. But trust me, I'm from that background. We don't want to see it. Other than finding out that there's one character called Bottom, there is nothing in it for us. So I don't really care too much about this. Sorry. I know I'm meant to be all kind of, oh, it's disgraceful. The only people who want to see it are the poshies.
0: Well, it sounds like you certainly then wouldn't be in the category of someone who buys some of Meghan Markle's products. The As Ever brand that she's put out. She's brought out jams for about $12, candles for $64. Here we go, we got the till. We got the till. Dave's got his hand in the till again. Call security, start the car. You can get a When the Day Slows set, whatever that means, at $132. You can get an advent calendar for $148. A hostess basket for $211, a parlor basket for $242, and the signature scent collection, $256. Steve, what out of those do you not like? Flush it down the loo, that's it. Money down the drain. Does any of that appeal to you?
9: On my shopping list.
10: Have you been good this year?
9: Terrifying.
0: We've gone mad here. Does that inspire you, Steve? Would you buy any of those products for a significant other?
9: It doesn't inspire me to buy them. It does inspire me to jump on that same gravy train of selling stuff to fools. Because if you're willing to pay extra, I mean, Sydney Sweeney did it with the bathwater. I'll give it a go. If you want a bottle in an Evian thing, I'll pipe some up. You did say jam. I hate to correct you, sir. I'm a big fan, but it's not a jam. Technically, it's a fruit spread with her.
0: It's spread.
9: Isn't it?
0: Yes,
9: She's not allowed to call it a jam. I can't. Is it to do with the level of pectin or something, or the sugar? But I love the fact that hers is like £17 or something. The actual Duchy of Cornwall one is less than that. Mm. And that's an actual jam from an actual royal. It really feels like they should be winning that to marketing battle there, shouldn't they?
0: Yes, well, you're right. It's not jam, but it is a scam. there we go. Steve, we've got to leave it there. Thank you so much for joining me on this Sunday morning. I hope to talk to you again very, very soon. That was Stephen Allen, comedian and broadcaster there, giving us his take on some of the top stories we've been talking about and some comedy, injecting some fun into our Sunday, which we need in this often grey world. After the break, we'll be going to all of your calls and texts that have been coming in throughout the show. You don't want to miss it. This is Charlie Rowley here at the home of Common Sense. Stay tuned to Talk.
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25: Hurley in London, a closure continues the main Brighton Road between Old Lodge Lane and West Dean Close following an accident. They're doing emergency repair work for the M6 North. There's a big delay, Staffordshire into Cheshire, approaching Stoke North, Junction 16. It's also backing up on the eastbound M56 towards Manchester Airport at Bowden Junction 7. There's a broken down car. And in Denbighshire, the westbound side of the A55 North Wales Expressway, currently blocked by an accident approaching Reoft Hill, Junction 29 to 28. I'm Simon James.
11: Listen, watch, hear, see, talk. Argument, attitude, opinion. Across the UK, this is Talk.
0: Jackie says getting rid of photo ID is gerrymandering and will lead to voter fraud. I think a lot of people and viewers and listeners will agree with you on that one, Jackie. Shell says, such a load of claptrap. Burnham wants to scrap voter ID for the same reasons Biden wanted to in the US, so non-citizens can vote and the elections can be rigged. Yet more pandering to a certain demographic. We can see what happens. The boatmen will be out to vote in full swing. That's from Shell. Strong stuff there. Jez says, disagree with this caller. I can't remember which caller we're talking about now, but normalising relations... Ah, maybe Dave from Essex. Normalising relations with Russia is bonkers. It's not Ukraine trying to forcibly change land borders with the military. Jez, I think you're absolutely right. Dave from Essex, we'll have to get you back on again soon if you want another conversation about Russia. That conversation won't be going away, I can assure you. Get in touch again and we'll pick that up where we left off. Paul says, Trump is the only one to blame for fuel prices and shortages. He's the one who attacked Iran for no reason. So what if they develop nuclear weapons? Every other country that has nuclear capabilities, is he going to attack them? He's just an egomaniac on a power trip. Paul, he might be an egomaniac. He might be someone who's able to court the media and get the global attention of us all. But the idea that Iran should be able to have nuclear weapons is a complete bunkum. I don't want them to have nuclear weapons. This is a vile organisation, a government, if you can call it that, that funds the Houthis, the Hezbollahs, Hamases of this world who want to do us all down. The idea that they have a nuclear capability of any kind absolutely terrifies me. Charlie, what we never seem to hear from the Tories is why. What was the thinking behind the policies? Why the mass migration?

0: in hope for an early election. I'm convinced that the silent majority's support for reform is far greater than out of hand. Well, let's wait and see. If there is an early general election, let's see how that pans out. Let's go to the calls now. We might come back to some of these texts, but they have been coming thick and fast throughout the day. Let's go to Carol in Cornwall. Good afternoon, Carol.
1: Oh, good afternoon, Charlie. Great show.
0: Thank you so much. Thanks for calling in.
1: Yeah, great. It's great to hear you at a better time of the day.
0: A reasonable hour.
1: That's right. The thing is, talking about a general election, for the first time in my life, and I'm 79, so I voted in many elections, I am very worried, I terrified is nearly the right word, about an election, because I fear that Burnham and the Labour Party could get in again. And that, to me, could be completely and utterly disastrous for this country. It would be the final stroke. And I think that we would never recover from it. Now, I have always voted Conservative all my life. I would never vote for them again. I don't like being lied to and gaslit, and it's been constant over 14 years. And I just won't go that way again. So Kemi can say what she likes.
0: Well, did my conversation, I don't know whether you were listening to the conversation I had with Andrew Griffith, the Shadow Chancellor, earlier on.
1: Yes.
0: Was he convincing at all? Would he be able
1: to... No, I have no intention whatsoever of trusting the Conservatives again. That's it. I found it, you know, in life, if people consistently lie to you, they say one thing and then do another, after a certain time, you just don't trust them anymore. And once trust is gone, you really can't get it back. And not really. Not feel comfortable inside your head. So I shall be voting reform. However, I think, you know, that a lot of people who listen and watch this this talk are reform voters or that way inclined. And we may be thinking we're safer than we actually are.
0: Well, just to sort of back up what you're saying, we've got another text here from Anne, who says, as a Conservative member and voter for 60 years, after listening to Kemi's speech and the way she addressed reform members and MPs, I can assure you, as long as I can, I'll never vote Conservative again.
1: That's right.
0: So is that you think that that's a common
1: Absolutely.
0: Feeling?
1: I thought, quite frankly, I didn't hear all of the speech, but I heard a lot of it. And I thought she was quite arrogant. That was what came across to me, arrogance.
0: Right. Well, Carol, thank you so much for your call. We'll have to leave that there. Hope to talk again soon. I am back on at a more reasonable hour tomorrow, between 1 till 4. I'll be covering for Ian Collins, who is in for Jeremy Kyle in the morning. That'll be the start of the new week, weekday breakfast from 6 till 10. Let's go to Georgina in London. Hi, Georgina.
2: Good afternoon, dearest Charlie. What a wonderful show. I have two points that I'd like to make very quickly, if
0: sure,
2: I may.
0: Sure.
2: Well, as far as stopping the migrant boats is concerned, we can't. The government is hell-bent to continue ferrying these economic migrants over because they're a globalist organisation. They don't believe in borders, and any ordinary citizen who tries to take stopping the boats into their own hands will be incarcerated and made an example of to deter others from doing the same. But make no mistake, these migrants will begin to be deported as soon as we get a right-leaning party in power. However, these globalists, you know, we've got to remain calm while they're in power, as they want to incite civil war. If civil war breaks out, Charlie, like France, they will bring in martial law and they will cancel any elections. As far as being able to vote without ideas concerned, like this government gave the migrants leaflets about not raping our women, they will give these people leaflets on how to vote to keep them in power. Remember, these migrants are getting their whole life funded by the British taxpayer. Of course they're going to vote for the Golden Goose Party because they don't want to lose their lifestyles.
0: Let me just ask you, Georgina, just on the back of what you're talking about, the elections there. I mean, do you think there should be an early general election then? Are you planning for one? Do you think that that is the right thing to do in order to have your say and maybe get this government out?
2: Well, I always live in hope, Charlie. You know, but the only way we're going to overthrow this government, and it's very corrupt, this government, is to keep our composure until whenever the election is called, and then we vote. As a conservation, our Britain depends on it. The future of our men, women and children depend on it. The right for us to be proud to be

0: British depends on it, and the stopping of another world war depends on it. We must play this government at their own game and not fall for their abhorrent actions, and we must bide our time and then democratically vote these people out.
1: Mm. Georgina, thank you so much for your call this afternoon. Take care and do call again. And thank you for your lovely comments about this show. It's been an absolute ball over the weekend to fill in for the lovely Alex Phillips. We've got more of your texts that have come in. We've got Colin who says, "Hi, Charlie. Proud Yorkshireman here who left the UK many years ago due to what I saw as changing demographics. It seems my assessment all those years ago was correct. The issue as I see things is that the English mentality is keep a stiff upper lip and get on with life. However, the changed demographics have the victim mentality. Think about that and how that affects your whole society." Well, Colin, I think you're absolutely right. We have seen a changing demographics in our country, which is why probably our politics is so divisive and why you might argue that some political parties are reaching for certain communities in order to get their vote and pander to certain communities. That's what I would argue anyway. Kerry says, "Stopping ID for anything is sinister and has to be stopped. It's not long since Labour wanted everyone to have digital ID and threatened that if you don't have it, you might not be able to work in the UK." Very, very good point there. We have just driven back from Poole to West London and pulled into our streets, and my dad is smiling like a Cheshire cat. And wants more Xmas songs, Charlie. That's from Samantha. Well, we weren't able, we didn't want to pick too early before Christmas, but Kemi Badenoch was talking this morning. She's on the front page of the Daily Mail. She is saying that there could be an early general election, one before Christmas. Would you welcome that? I can't think of anything worse, I have to say. Nothing would turn me off more than an early general election this side of the new year. I think it's going to come in May. I think the drumbeat is already increasing its volume. I think Andy Burnham is marching us towards an early general election, but not this side of Christmas. We've got the budget to go first. Thanks so much for all of your calls and texts throughout this morning. I'll be back tomorrow sitting in for Ian Collins between 1 and 4. Tomorrow, tune in to Talk Breakfast with Jeremy Kyle. This is the home of common sense. This is Talk.
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3: From the Sky News Centre at 1, Houthi rebels have urged airlines and passengers to stay away from airports in Saudi Arabia after carrying out a deadly strike in Riyadh. The group, which is backed by Iran, is behind the attack, which killed 12 people and injured 300 others. The Pope says he will undergo surgery early next week to remove a nodule from his lung.
4: Carissimi, dearest, recently during some medical examinations, doctors found a localised nodule in my lung. It was detected at a very early stage and is well contained. The doctors believe it is advisable to intervene, so following their advice, I've decided to undergo surgery to remove it.
3: It's understood Leo XIV will be treated at Rome's Gemelli Hospital and is expected to be there between tomorrow and Wednesday. The procedure won't affect his scheduled trip to South America next month. Another row has erupted between Donald Trump and Volodymyr Zelensky, this time over a deal to buy diesel from Russia. The US president's told Ukrainians to elect a new leader after being called weak by his counterpart in Kyiv. Mr. Trump's facing midterm elections next month and is under pressure over fuel prices. Shadow Chancellor Andrew Griffith says the UK could do more to tackle rising costs.
5: The world would be a lot more secure for British citizens if we properly funded our defence, if we had more energy independence, energy security, and we were actually able to use our voice with courage on the world footing.
3: A man's been brought to the UK from Turkey and arrested over a double shooting at a lockdown party in Manchester. Police say they're questioning a 36-year-old on suspicion of murder. A report's warning humans could become extinct as soon as the year 2100. Research published in medical journal The Lancet says malicious use of AI and nuclear conflict are among 17 major threats to our survival. And finally, in sports, Celtic lead Motherwell 1-0 at half-time in the Scottish Premiership. Carmelo Duran got the goal. That's the latest from Sky News. I'm Chris Milligan.
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0: Afternoon, everybody. It is the warm-up on TalkSport. Max and Barry with you until 1:30. Unfortunately, the good people of Travis Perkins go big on landscaping with Travis Perkins. Find everything you need at travisperkins.co.uk. I don't know if you just heard that in the news, Barry, because I think you were just using the facilities. Newsreader just said we're all going to be extinct by 2100. Now, look, granted,
1: I did hear that, yeah.
0: Yes, granted, we're not going to, we're unlikely to make it. But even still, I mean, I thought he was a bit throwaway with that when we're all trying to work out how meaningful or not Liverpool v Man City is. The fact that, you know, really does it matter if there's an asterisk or an asterisk next to their titles when we've only got what was it now, 2026?
1: So 75 years.
0: 74 years to go, really? I mean, I think you should. I think that would have probably led the news.
1: Don't tell your kids, Max, because they'll probably still be around.
0: I won't. Well, of course. Anyway, before we talk to Kevin Day, here's Max Scott explaining why Palace and Forest have a bit of a rivalry.
2: Forest and Palace were hardly traditional rivals, but that has changed quite a bit. It all started in 2025 when Palace won the FA Cup and qualified for the Europa League. But UEFA ruled that they'd breached its multi-club ownership rules because of John Tex's involvement with both Palace and Lyon, so Palace are demoted to the Conference League, and Forest, who'd finished seventh that season, took their place. Now, during this process, Forest had written a letter to UEFA. Palace chairman Steve Parish claimed that this was lobbying UEFA to try and kick Palace out. Nottingham Forest claimed that it was merely a letter seeking clarity on their decision. Now, Parish was furious, as were Crystal Palace fans, who, when the sides met at Selhurst Park last season, unfurled a huge banner depicting Forest owner Evangelos Marinakis holding a gun to Morgan Gibbs-White's head, alongside references to allegations Marinakis has always denied. The FA later fined Palace $50,000, but Marinakis has taken this a step further. Legal action. A defamation case against Palace and unidentified individuals over the banner. And to make things even spicier, in an unexpected plot twist, Palace legend Oliver Glasner, the man who brought Palace fans the best days of their lives, is now head coach at Nottingham Forest, and he brought along with him fan favourite swashbuckling wingback Daniel Munoz. So what started as this European eligibility dispute has become an unexpected Premier League rivalry, with Palace fans even dedicating a song to Forest owner Evangelos Marinakis. So Lord knows what reception Glasner and Munoz will receive when they return to Selhurst Park.
0: Is that finished now? Is that the end of it? Sorry, I was just in my own little world there. But thank you, Max. Max Scott, for explaining all of that. Let's talk to Kevin Day, comedian and Palace fan. I presume you knew all of that, Kevin. How are you?
3: I'm very well, except my left arm is failing because I've been holding my phone up and so often waiting for you to come to me. I feel like I'm falling. Barry, I'd say, seems very philosophical about the impending end of the world. It seems quite cheery about it. He's been predicting it for years. Now it's finally here. You'll get a couple of columns about that in The Guardian. It'll be fine.
1: Yeah.
3: There's a very interesting piece about the rivalry. He missed out the words made up. It's the important part of this new rivalry is made up rivalry. It's not. Most Palace fans and the most sensible Nottingham Forest fans don't see it as a rivalry. If Mr. Marinakis did make us go into the Conference League by mistake, then he put us into a tournament that we won. So, if anything, we're on his side. So, it's a bit like it's I'm not saying Sky have made it, but Palace Forest wouldn't normally be live on Sky. They're expecting all sorts of trouble. There won't be any trouble. Mr. Marinakis won't be booed because he's not here. I understand it's because the seats aren't big enough for him. Oliver Glasner is the most successful manager we've ever had in our lives. So anyone who boos him is an idiot. Daniel Munoz, I think, was the fifth most expensive. You know what I'm like with actual facts, but I think he was the fifth most expensive fullback ever sold and the 10th most expensive player over 30. So he made a lot of money out of him. So, you know, I'm more worried about the fact that both teams are not doing particularly well in the league and both of them need a point, which the inevitable 0-0 draw that transpires will be fine for both of us.
1: I like the way you're able to play fast and loose with facts and figures, Kevin, because you've normally got Kieran Maguire by your side to take care of that kind of housework.
3: I'm not a journalist like you, so I can I can make things up, like Barry. you have to abide by rules that I don't have to abide by. You're quite right. I do find the amount of people who said to me as we were coming on air, the amount of people who said, "Oh, tell Max Rushwood he's great, and tell Barry he's sarcastic." But the amount of people who said, they all prefer Kieran to you. They all say that. And I'm still sulking a little bit, Max, I have to say, from being elbowed out of the piece I was supposed to be. I didn't even get to do How Tall Are They, because Kieran got to go on to the Manchester City angle without doing How Tall Are They. Took my bit, and then I was replaced by your wife.
0: Yeah. Are you not in the draw? Are you not in the draw?
3: I was, but I'm not now.
1: Well, if you want to do my second leg against Mickey Gray, you're more than welcome, but you'd be 4-0 down.
3: That's one of the most least appetizing offers I've ever had, though, even from you.
0: Kevin, I'm told the audio is terrible and you have to take your headphones off or something like that. If you take your headphones off and just talk to us, maybe that will work better. I don't know. I'm not a technical expert. If only we had David Wheater in his headphones. Well, we'll crack on with one more question. So I did think it was mad to think that people would boo Oliver Glasner when you said, like, literally, like, the most successful, what, it's him or Steve Coppell? It's like booing Steve Coppell. Like, it's not possible, right?
3: It's not the most successful manager we've ever had. He's the only successful manager we've ever had. It's as simple as that. Why would you be the only successful manager you've ever had? I mean, Steve Coppell, if there's ever going to be somebody who has a statue, it'd be Steve Coppell. And next to it, there'll be a statue of Oliver Glasner. If Glasner had left Palace by the time he went to Forest, he wasn't smart. He wasn't sneaked away from this by Mr. Marinakis. He was out of contract. He left Palace. You know, I'd rather he went somewhere else. Obviously not Brighton or Millwall. But it's fine. It adds a little bit of spice to Sky and Talk Sport. But it's not a rivalry that lasts for the ages. I love, for anybody who has a history or loves the history of football, he loves Nottingham Forest because of what they've done. So, yeah, Brian Clough is my idol. So there's no, you know, as far as I'm concerned, there's no real rivalry. And I don't think there will be this time next year, although the way things are looking, it could be in the Championship next year's game. Who knows?
0: Who knows? Just to break in news, because we'll leave you because the audio is not great, but you are playing Kwaku Afari in How Short Are They? So you are in the draw, Kevin. Do not worry. You were not replaced. You weren't replaced by my wife for that. You've not been replaced by my wife on the Price of Football podcast, although I would listen to that. But we appreciate that. Enjoy the game, Kev. Always nice to chat.
3: Bye-bye now. Bye-bye.
0: Kevin Day there. Yeah, I know the audio wasn't great, but Kevin is great, so we stuck with it. Yes, as he's established, not really a rivalry. You know, like it is important sometimes to hear from fans when we can be a bit guilty and sometimes, you know, and others of trying to make story. Look, today we don't need to make stories out of stuff because there's quite a lot happening, isn't there? It'd be interesting to see how, you know, what a reception and ovation Oliver Glasner probably gets from the Palace fans. Let's go back to St Mary's. The Moose is watching at Southampton, Portsmouth, South Coast Derby. How's it going, Moose?
4: 52 minutes gone. Southampton 1, Portsmouth 0. James Bree with a goal in the first half, but this is now threatening to completely boil over on the pitch. We saw Cameron Bragg sent off in the first half for a stupid pullback of the shirt of Deer as he was running into the Southampton half. He was on the halfway line. Carl Lahren's just been booked for doing the imaginary card symbol to try and get a Pompey player booked, so he got booked for that. And now Finn Azaz has gone in the book as well. And if Southampton don't want to end up with 9 men here, they just need to calm down. They should be 2 ahead as well. Leo Sienza sent clean through left-hand side. His shot was turned over by Nicholas Schmidt, but really he should have scored. Azaz actually lucky not to get anything more than a yellow card for the challenge on Ibu Adams. But it is getting very, very spicy out there. If you want to hear anyone sent off live, it'll be on Talk Sport 2. If you want to hear any more goals, it'll be on Talk Sport 2. At the moment, though, approaching 55 minutes, it's Southampton 1, Portsmouth 0.
0: Yeah, it's a classic derby, that, isn't it, Barry? Where one team are a goal up, but they're down to 10 men, and the teams hate each other. And Tonda Egg Cup is there as well. Like, it's all set up. So if you want to listen to that, that is over on Talk Sport 2. Let's go to Tom Clayton, who is watching the Singapore Grand Prix for Talk Sport. How's it going, Tom?
5: Good afternoon. Lap number six of this one, Max Verstappen leading as he did away from pole position. A nice battle developing between him and Charles Leclerc for the lead. They're separated by just half a second on track. Lewis Hamilton in third place has gone for a separate strategy, so he's looking to go a bit longer in this before we get to the first round of pit stops. Interestingly as well, Kimi Antonelli just before the start of the Grand Prix said that he was having some slight problems with his brakes coming round the circuit in his warm-up laps, and this is a circuit that is very hard on the brakes indeed. So one to keep an eye on there. But lap number six is Verstappen from Leclerc.
0: Thank you very much. For someone who, I mean, obviously I don't want listeners to think I'm not across every minute of Formula One, but what race is this in the season? Who's winning, et cetera, et cetera?
1: I thought, Max, you were going to ask, are brakes important in a Formula One car?
0: I mean, it wouldn't be beyond me for asking a question that stupid. Tom, furnish me with some information.
5: So I can confirm that brakes are quite important in the first
0: Thank
5: place.
0: You.
5: That's
0: Thank
5: a very
0: you.
5: Good point to make, Barry. Thank you. So we're towards the end of the season. There's about seven races to go after this one. Kimi Antonelli, who's in fourth, he's been kind of off and away in his own battle for the title this season. George Russell's been his closest competitor, and he's just had the worst luck, and he's crashed out of races, made mistakes, and he's had to start this race down in 15th place. So he's got an awful, awful lot to do if he is to win the championship. But Max Verstappen's come on really well in the last few races, won last weekend, and the Ferrari's coming on strong as well in Leclerc and Hamilton. So I think we're in for a good end to the season. It's been really close and competitive. Just Antonelli's been coming to the fore really well, and he's kind of showing up the field this year.
0: And who is Antonelli?
5: Kimi Antonelli.
0: I obviously know, but
5: of course. I know you are an aficionado. Kimi Antonelli is a 20-year-old Italian who is in his second season. He replaced Lewis Hamilton, and we thought, it might take him a few years to get up to speed. Last year he was okay. This year he's going to win the world championship, so he's pretty good. And for the record, he'll be the first Italian Formula One world champion since 1954 with Alberto Ascari.
0: Thank you very much. I feel informed, Tom, and I hope some listeners are too. Tom Clayton then watching the Singapore Grand Prix for TalkSport. You'll hear more from him on Game Day Live with Sam Matterface and Perry Groves. They'll keep you across Albumin Martin from down in Lancashire. That's very good. Keep you across the 2 o'clock kickoffs, the game in Selhurst Park between Palace and Forest, and as Barry called it, the dregs, Hull versus Everton. I did not call it
1: the dregs.
0: What did you call
1: Just to be clear. I called it the runt of the Premier League litter today.
0: The runt of today's Premier League litter, absolutely. Before, if you're furious, just text the show after us.
1: Just give out my personal number, Max. It's fine.
0: Absolutely right. It's the warm-up on TalkSport with Travis Perkins. 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
0: Kieran Maguire's been in touch, Barry, says Mrs. Rushton is very welcome on the Price of Football podcast. I look forward to that episode greatly. Right, let's play. Kieran
1: was up with the lark yesterday morning to travel by train to Sunderland.
0: Oh, yes, I saw.
1: You know the way he buys those split tickets. He must be, get Brighton to Sunderland, I'm saying at least 75 different tickets. Kieran, if you'd like to confirm how many.
0: How do you mean?
1: Kieran, rather than just pay full whack for a, you know,
0: train ticket,
1: bog standard return train ticket, there's this app you can, so you can buy lots of different tickets.
0: Oh, I see, a single to Hayward's Heath.
1: Yeah, and then, a single to somewhere else, then a single to somewhere else, and you know, you can end up making a quite substantial saving, which I'm going to suggest a man of Kieran's means probably doesn't need to, but the accountant in him can't help himself.
0: Yeah. These bargain tips, Barry, you could, Martin Lewis absolutely quaking in his boots now. Save with Barry. Hey, let's play Guess the Attendance today. Top journalist Barry Glendenning takes on top comedian Justin Morehouse. Welcome, Justin.
16: Hello there. Just for people who regularly travel on Britain's network, such as I, I'll tell you this, that most of the train ticket platforms now incorporate the split ticketing facility as standard.
1: I see.
0: Thank you so much. Thanks for your time. Thanks for coming on today, Justin. And that's all we
16: The only caveat I'll draw to that, because I do like a bargain, is that occasionally you have to move seat between Stafford and Stoke. You sometimes have to shuffle across because the general public are not for having, look what it is, I've got a split ticket. And if you just sit there, you're only going to, they don't pick people, no, because people have bought a seat.
0: Of course.
16: You might as well have defecated in a paper bag and said, would you like a crisp? Because that is the reaction you get.
0: Nothing better than when you sit in a seat that says, you know, King's Cross to Peterborough, and no one sits in it.
16: A lot of things in my life are better than being on a journey to Peterborough.
0: Well, of course that. I mean, obviously, I'm not getting off at Peterborough. I'm not mad. Very disappointed to see Robbie Savage get a win. It was at Leicester, but even still. Right, let's play the game, for goodness sake.
16: Yes.
0: We begin at Portman Road, Ipswich 2, Fulham 1 in the Premier League. A late comeback for Gary O'Neill's men. Lewis Smith, former pommel horse Olympian, refereed this game. But how many people were there to watch Ipswich beat Fulham? Justin.
16: 30,015.
0: 30,015. Barry Glendenning.
1: I'm so happy you went to Justin there first, because I have no idea what the capacity of Portman Road is, but I'm probably going to lose this point anyway. 30,016.
0: 29,445. 1-0 to Justin Morehouse. It's amazing, Barry, how many places you go, I've absolutely no idea what the attendance of this place is, considering this is a... How long are we doing this now? Is it? Are we a decade yet? Well, how many years?
16: It's forever.
0: It's forever. It is forever.
1: And that's a mighty long time.
0: It is. Although we did establish in the news that 2100 humans will all be extinct because of AI. So
1: was that the lead item on the news, by the way?
0: It wasn't even the lead item. No, that was what I was thinking. I'd have led with it. The newsreader was very blasé about this.
1: Yeah,
0: I think it can't be. That can't. We probably shouldn't be repeating it. I'm not sure. I would. I reckon.
16: I've got a salad that goes out. I've got a salad that goes out of date tomorrow. When you say 2100, do you mean?
1: No, not 9 o'clock tonight.
16: Oh, right.
0: Don't mean 9 o'clock. Yeah. Just after the after the fallout of Liverpool City, and that's it.
16: Yeah.
1: Chelsea Anti-throw 5, Bournemouth show 1. Ends, Armageddon.
0: Exactly.
16: Can I just predict as well?
0: For insurance purposes.
16: Feedback into TalkSport. Of course, Morehouse has got a salad that's going out of date.
0: So like Fiona Bruce saying, and for insurance purposes, I would value this at 35,000. And there we all are. Chelsea 5, Bournemouth 1. Sam Barrett refereed. He's from West Riding of Yorkshire, I say. He watched Chelsea beat Bournemouth 5-1. A couple of lovely goals for Jordan Henderson. But Barry, how many were there at the bridge?
1: Yeah. 41,000 bob on.
16: I don't think it... I'm slightly up. 40,999.
0: 39,676. Justin takes a 2-0 lead. Which does happen quite a lot in this game. To Deepdale, Ben Speedy, son of David, from Merseyside, refereed Preston 0, Millwall 1 in the Championship. Good win for Millwall there, late winner for them. But how many were there? Just literally outside your window, wasn't it, Justin? How many there at Deepdale to watch this one in the Championship? They're struggling, aren't they, Preston?
16: If anybody goes 2-0 up in future, can you say he's taken an assailable lead? No one ever says that.
0: Assailable lead. Of course, yes.
16: I've no idea at Preston, despite...
0: interesting.
16: As I discussed before, when I turned up, 15,000.
0: 15,000. I like you were sort of telling an anecdote, but just couldn't be bothered.
16: It was bored. I bored myself. And I thought, well, if I'm boring myself and I like me, what about the people who don't like me who are listening? I thought about them for a moment.
1: 15,001.
0: The comeback is on, 17,602. It is 2-1. And now, Justine's McKillie's heel as we go to Tynecastle. Hearts 5, St Mirren 0. Nick Walsh of Glasgow refereed this game, but Barry, how many were there at Tynecastle for Hearts 5-0 hammering of St Mirren?
1: Right, I always massively over or under guess at Hearts, and I can't remember which.
16: You can take the word Hearts out of that.
1: No, I think they get a much smaller crowd than they actually do. So my inclination is to say about 14,000, but it's probably about 22,000. So 22,400 people.
16: I think you've massively overestimated there. I'm saying 19,000.
0: 18,582. I really thought you were going to split the difference, Barry, and it would have been perfect. So it's a win for Justin. But for the illegal betting markets overseas, we have to finish the game. Gassana Hagmi scored a late winner for Cambridge United. Blackpool did finish the game with 10 men. Just the last 85 minutes they played with 10 men, Blackpool. But Cambridge won, Blackpool 0. Lewis Sando got the pleasure of watching the mighty U's still in 3 points off the top. He's from Wiltshire, if you care. But how many were there at the Cladara Abbey Stadium, Justin, for a 4-1 win?
16: Every single week, the Cambridge result sounds like a documentary, doesn't it? Like Cambridge versus Blackpool, life swap. One's a research scientist, the other's a bingo caller. How they doing?
1: Are you trying out bits on us?
0: Yeah, I think he is. Yeah. It's good stuff, though.
1: Yeah.
0: It's good stuff.
1: Workshopping material on our show.
0: We're in the playoffs, 3 points off the top of the table.
16: I've worked in radio before. The phrase, life is prep.
0: Yeah. Justin's good at this stuff.
16: What's your favourite sweet?
0: Oh, so what a great question. Now, especially with 8 seconds left of the show.
1: Emerald.
0: It's a great question.
16: 8,000.
0: 8,000. Barry?
1: 8,001.
0: 7,295. Oh. Justin 4, Barry 0. Thank you, Justin. I love you.
16: Thanks,
0: thank you,
16: guys.
0: Barry. I love you.
16: Take care, everybody.
0: Thank you, Travis Perkins. I love you too. And I love Sam Matterface and I love Perry Grove. So I'm going to listen to them for the next 15 hours.
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41: Hello, good afternoon. This is Game Day Live coming to you from Anfield ahead of Liverpool against Manchester City, which promises to be one of the spiciest games in Premier League history. 4:30 kickoff this afternoon. I'm Sam Matterface, delighted to be with you and delighted to be joined by Talk Sports chief football correspondent Alex Crook and former Arsenal winger Perry Groves on the show today. We also got the Crystal Palace legend Darren Ambrose back at Selhurst Park as the Eagles welcome Nottingham Forest, managed by none other than Palace's most successful boss in their history, Oliver Glasner. 2 p.m. start there, and we're at the MKM Stadium where Hull take on Everton, also a 2 o'clock kickoff. Elsewhere, we're heading into the second half in the South Coast Derby between Southampton and Portsmouth, and watching for us on TalkSport is TalkSport's Ian Abrahams.
0: 16 minutes left, Southampton 1, Portsmouth 0, James Breeze, first half goal still separates the two sides. Saints down to 10 men though when Cameron Bragg was sent off just before half time. Pompey have had chances, this isn't over. Southampton 1, Portsmouth 0, live on TalkSport 2, there's commentary.
41: And if you want to listen to the game with Jim Proudfoot and Scott Minto, just download our app. You can flick between the two stations. You can also ask your smart speaker to play TalkSport 2. We'll also keep you up to speed with the Singapore Grand Prix throughout the course of the afternoon with Tom Clayton.
1: Number 18 here, Max Verstappen leads and he's pulled off into the distance. 4 seconds the gap now between himself and Charles Leclerc. Lewis Hamilton a bit further back, but he's coming under pressure from Kimi Antonelli and Lando Norris. Not the closest race at the moment, but we could see a bit of a bubble up of action a bit later on. Lap number 18, Verstappen leads.
41: This is Game Day Live on Talk Sport, taking you around the ground, Sunday style. Yes, welcome again to Anfield. It is the calm before the storm. The clouds are overhead. The sun trying to peer through them. There's a little bit of blue sky up above us. Kickoff at 4:30. There's just a sprinkling of staff inside the ground. A few media personnel as well doing a few interviews and building up to the game and preparing themselves for an afternoon of, absolute action. It's the main event of the weekend, no doubt about it. And at the moment, it feels a little bit like a cavernous bowl, but in about an hour and a half's time, it's going to be rocking in here. Perry Groves is with us today. Perry, good afternoon to you. What is the one thing you're looking forward to this afternoon?
2: Nice, quiet, serene, calm Sunday game day live, Sam. No massive dramas or stories. But I'm actually, on a serious note, looking forward to see how the Man City players handle the occasion at Anfield. They've been put in a situation that neither group of professional footballers have been in my lifetime. They don't know what they're playing for. Literally, in no man, Chester City land. Let the game begin.
41: Indeed. I'm looking forward to Crookie and Gabby, who have given me a lot of stick over Chelsea's midfield, telling me just how good that pairing of Jordan Henderson and Moises Caicedo were yesterday. Sir Jordan Henderson, take a bow. 2 goals and an assist. Fantastic. Crook, what are you looking forward to?
3: I think I'm looking forward to see how Andoni Iriola solves Liverpool's problems at the top end of the pitch. No Cody Gakpo, no Alexander Isak. There's been a lot of talk that maybe Bradley Barcola could play as a false number nine. But speaking to Liverpool fans before the game, they're all hoping to see Luis Cumas as the number nine. And we're going to be speaking to Neil Mellor later. I've exchanged a few WhatsApps with him already, and I think he's of the view that Cumas can actually be a bit of a lightning rod for this Liverpool crowd. Not that they probably need one today of all days.
41: Darren Ambrose, good afternoon from Selhurst Park. What tickles your fancy?
4: Yes, good afternoon, chaps. I think what tickles my fancy, Sam, is the emergence. I'm really looking forward to the emergence of Oliver Glasner from the Selhurst Park tunnel just before kickoff to see what his reception may be. Will it be boos or will it be cheers? I'm very much looking forward to seeing that.
41: Yeah, I think we all are, actually. Benjamin Nygren scored the second goal for Celtic away at Motherwell. They lead by 2-0. They're going back to the top of the Scottish Premiership table if it stays like that, despite Rangers' victory yesterday. Let's stick with Selhurst Park, where there is just under half an hour until kickoff. 2 massive Premier League games today. Let's start with Crystal Palace and Nottingham Forest, and TalkSport's Joe Shannon.
5: Good afternoon, Sam. Yes, surely the most successful manager in Crystal Palace history. And Oliver Glasner makes his first return to the familiar territory of Selhurst Park on this sunny afternoon. There's one change to his team. The Forest side beaten at home by Coventry before the international break. Aina Fukunya in central defence. Milenkovic is still out injured, as is Igor Jesus. Nico Williams is fit, despite being unwell in the build-up to the game. So it's Matt Sells in goal. Aina, Diamande and Murillo at the back. Munoz, McAtee, Schlager and Williams. Gibbs White and Ndoye behind Delap up front. The Selhurst factor has not endured so far this season for Pierre Sage. He has lost both of his top flight home games in charge at Crystal Palace so far. We're watching him from our commentary position, admiring the Nottingham Forest warm-up, actually, away to the left-hand side. He's certainly got his eyes on the Forest setup in the build-up here. There's one Palace change today, Lerma for Tomiyasu, that after the draw at Leeds prior to the international break. Tomiyasu, like Jean-Philippe Mateta and Dean Henderson, is still not fit. Ismail Assar is on the bench, though, having only played 8 minutes of football so far this season, as too is Cheick Doucouré, who hasn't played at all since January of 2025. Axel Disasi is suspended. So the Palace team looks like this. Benitez in goal, Richards, Lerma and Convo at the back, Halili, Wharton, Timber and Mitchell, Kamada and Pino behind Strand Larsen up front. We're underway, Sam, at 2 o'clock.
6: Looking forward to that, Joe, and it'd be interesting to see not only the reception that Glasner gets, but that of Daniel Munoz as well, who's also going back to his former parish. And Palace are in a little bit of a hole. They've won just one of their last 12 Premier League games, and Oliver Glasner is as responsible for that statistic as Pierre Sage. Let's go off to the game at the MKM Stadium. Team news comes from Mike McCarthy.
7: Afternoon, Sam. Well, Hull making two changes from the 2-1 loss at Newcastle just before the international break. Record signing Nobel Mendy, who missed that defeat, returns, replacing the Australian Lucas Herrington in the back three. Joe Gelhart coming in for Mohamed Bellumi, who made his international debut for Algeria during the international break. We'll have to wait from the bench. So Gelhart is on the Hull right. And the former Everton man, Tim Irabunam, is fit enough for the bench as well, having come back for Hull from injury. There is just one change for Everton from the win over another promoted side just before the international break in Ipswich. Vitaly Mikhailenko not making the squad. So Jared Brathwaite switching, we think, to left back, with Michael King stepping in at centre-half. Although David Moyes has hinted his side can move to a back three if needed. One other note, Christian Norgaard could make his Everton debut from the bench as well. From the MKM, 2 o'clock start for Hull City versus Everton.
6: Hull yet to concede a goal at home in the Premier League this season. They're the only team in the division that can say that. But can they get back to winning ways this afternoon against Everton? Mikhailenko, David Moyes saying, was touch and go for the weekend. He hasn't made it. Let's get the latest odds ahead of the 2 o'clock kickoffs from Paddy Power.
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6: And I'm delighted to say that Kevin Palmer from Paddy Power is here. Hello, Kevin. How are you?
10: Sam, how are you? We had 3 weeks off and the whole Premier League world has changed, hasn't it?
6: It has. And we'll get into that a little bit later on, actually, because one of the things that's sort of running around my mind is exactly what do all these fixtures mean today in that context. But we'll get into that a little bit later on. Let's start with the pre-match odds for Palace Forest and Hull against Everton.
10: So we have to look at Palace Forest. The question mark there, whether Oliver Glasner would get a good reception. He has to, doesn't he? I mean, he was absolutely incredible at Palace. He gave them their greatest moments. I was around watching the 1990 FA Cup final when they came so close back in the day. But he got them over the line. He got them trophies, and they're always going to be part of Palace's history. Now, he should get a good reception today. His Forest side are 29-20 to win. The draw is at 9-4. And for a Palace win, which they badly need, that's at 9-5. Jorgen Strand Larsen in our boosted markets is 7-4 to score. Morgan Gibbs White to get an effort on to score from an effort outside of the box, that's at 10-1. And Forest's Liam Delap, 6-1 to score first in this game. He's a real target man for Forest today, so they'll be hoping that he can deliver. Looking at Hull-Everton, the odds on this are pretty tight. I mean, a tough one to call, I think. Hull at home, 14-5 to win, 23-10 the draw, 19-20 for an away win. David Moyes is often getting 1-0 away wins, so that was a scoreline I looked up. That's at 11-2 today. Ollie McBurney for Hull, 6-1 to score first. Brennan Johnson, 7-1 to score first for Everton. I just thought, Sam, we could finish this little section with a look at relegation odds, if that's all right, because they've obviously changed.
6: I think we should definitely look at that.
10: Over the last few weeks. So Coventry are 4-9 favourites, Hull are 8-11, Ipswich are 13-8, Palace are 21-10. And in the middle of that little sandwich is a certain team called Manchester City, 6-4 to get relegated. We would never have imagined that could be possible just 2 or 3 weeks ago.
6: 6-4 to get relegated, but what to win the title?
10: Yeah, I mean, that's where do we go with that? I mean, even if they could get enough points to win the title, a 7-2 to win the title now, but Arsenal are 4-11. So Arsenal have come in, Liverpool have come into 11-1, Chelsea are 13-1. I think Chelsea are conceding too many goals to probably get in the mix. But Man City 7-2 to win the title, and probably the only way that can happen is either they're successful in the appeal or they get it delayed for another 6 to 8 months and can get over the line this season. But I mean, what's it going to be like for Man City players? We can talk about this later, trying to keep their focus on this when they probably know everything they're doing won't count for anything. But it's going to be fascinating to watch. We've never seen anything like this before, have we?
6: Interesting, Kevin. Thank you very much. That's Kevin Palmer from Paddy Power giving us the latest odds. 18+, be gamble aware.
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6: Fascinating South Coast derby over on TalkSport 2 right now. Southampton 1 up against Portsmouth, exclusively live on TalkSport 2. James Bree with the goal. Cam Bragg was sent off for Southampton. It'd be interesting to speak to Scott Minto after 2 o'clock about what he thought about that sending off. Portsmouth got a corner, they're on the attack, they're desperate to try and get back in the game, but so far they've been hitting a bit of a brick wall. It's Game Day Live on TalkSport with Sky Sports. Don't forget that with Now you can stream all the Sky Sports action flexibly in minutes, like Palace versus Nottingham Forest live today. 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Next we'll be looking ahead to those 2 o'clock Premier League kickoffs. Palace take on Forest, Hull against Everton, and we'll bring you full time from St Mary's as well. Stick with us.
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0: Strand Larsen, cool as you like, rolls his shot beyond the advancing goalkeeper.
1: Oh, it's three. Morgan gives white for the knockdown.
2: And it's hammered into the net, and Holston, he leads. Michael Keane is there to head it in.
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6: Oh yes we are, and this is Game Day Live on a Sunday on TalkSport with me, Sam Matterface, and I'm at Anfield today. Shortly going to be looking ahead to all of the 2 o'clock kickoffs: Crystal Palace against Nottingham Forest, Hull City against Everton. But first, elsewhere today, Liverpool versus Manchester City, 4:30. TalkSport's Merseyside correspondent Matt Jones will be out and about speaking to fans of both teams ahead of this tasty affair, and actually he's just sent me a collection of photographs of stalls selling banners with the word cheat in the middle of them, and 114 charges. And certainly the Liverpool traders are doing a roaring trade in selling some of those banners prior to kickoff. Elsewhere today in the Championship, it's Southampton against Portsmouth. We'll get to Ian Abrahams in just a second. In the Scottish Premiership, it's Motherwell Celtic. That finishes in the next few minutes, and Celtic are about to go top of the table, leading by 2-0. Ian Abrahams is on the South Coast, and the last few minutes down at St Mary's. Any chance of a Portsmouth equaliser?
4: Every chance. 2 minutes to go. Still Southampton 1, Portsmouth 0. Sends down to 10 men. The nonsensical sending off of Cameron Bragg before half time. He can have no complaints about it. James Bree's goal separates the two, but Pompey are knocking at the door and knocking quite hard. They just need a bit more quality and a bit more luck inside what is a packed Southampton penalty area. Another ball just goes out of play for a goal kick. Last couple of minutes, live on TalkSport 2, Southampton 1, Portsmouth 0.
6: Yeah, TalkSport 2 can be accessed by downloading our app. Palace against Forest kicks off at 2 o'clock. Darren Ambrose is watching at Selhurst Park alongside Joe Shannon. Darren, you know very well what it's like to be loved at Selhurst Park. You've scored goals that have kept them up. You've saved them. You've been a big part of their history. Oliver Glasner has too. He won the club its first FA Cup, its first European trophy. You said you're intrigued as to see what sort of reception he gets today. But what reception should he get today, do you think?
5: He should get a good reception. I do agree with everyone that's saying that. I think, as has been rightly said, the most successful manager, the best manager in Crystal Palace history. What he'd done in the couple of years winning those trophies is unheard of if you're a Crystal Palace supporter. And I've spoken about this before, I think, with yourself, Sam. You can call the ball out. You can call the players out. You can call the stadium out. And I think the one mistake Oliver Glasner made was calling the fan base out. The stay humble quote, remember where you came from. We've spoken. This is a club that has come from the very lows, and they've marched the streets to Lloyds Bank trying to keep them alive. And I think that's the one mistake that he made. But he then went on to win the Europa Conference, and I think he won a lot of those back. So I do believe he should get a good reception. I do. I said before, he should get a statue outside Selhurst Park, the new stadium, when it's built, for what he'd done. Of course, when the whistle goes, I think it could be different. If you see a Palace go 1 or 2 goals up, I think there could be some songs aimed towards Oliver Glasner. But the initial response, I believe, will be a good one, and it should be a good one.
6: Into injury time in the two games that kicked off at 2 o'clock this afternoon. Motherwell Celtic is still 2-0 to Martin O'Neill's men. It's into 5 added minutes down at St Mary's, where it's Southampton 1, Portsmouth 0. Southampton down to 10 players. Just on the game itself, Darren, Palace have led for 22 minutes all season, lost both at home this campaign. How much pressure is Pierre Sarge under today in that stadium?
5: Yeah, a lot of pressure, considering who he's up against as well in Oliver Glasner. And I think they drew last time to the Leeds, didn't they, in a hard-fought game. And I was here against Ipswich, where De Zassi got a red card, and I think they may have gone on to win that game as well. So he is under pressure because it was such a successful tenure before. But look, it's early days, and I think the international break was probably needed for Crystal Palace. So I'm looking forward to it. They need a fast start. They need to put Nottingham Forest on the back foot, who's not been particularly started this season particularly well either. So yeah, I think this is going to be two teams desperate for the win today.
6: Ismaïla Sarr starts on the bench again today. Pierre Sarge was asked about Sarr on Friday and had this encouraging update when it comes to the Senegalese international.
7: He's able to start. This week he played really well in a session. That was his best week with us from the beginning. And I think we will refine the player, you know.
6: Perry Groves back in the studio in London. Tell me, is he right to ease Saar back in after what has been a tricky period to manage for both manager and player?
8: Yeah, very much so, Sam. It goes obviously with the medical staff as well. We all know they have a massive input now on whether players, you know, what minutes they've got, if they've overloaded their muscles, you know, if they're in the red zone. So he's probably gone on discretion as a better part of valour. And he makes some, Daz will tell you, he makes a massive difference because Per Sargent has still gone in like the 3-4-2-1 system, what obviously Oliver Glasner was brilliant at implementing. And when he plays in one of the 10 positions, whether it's behind Strand Larsen or Mateta, he gives you that threat going forward. So, yeah, I can understand it. You'll probably see him maybe get, what, half an hour, you know, towards the end of the game when the game stretches out a little bit. And he'll just hope that Palace is still in the game because Palace's record against Nottingham Forest in the Premier League is honestly, when I looked at that, I thought, no, that must be like a misprint or something. They've played 12 times, never won one of them. They've drawn 8, lost 4. So there's a little bit of a psychological thing going on, I think, with Palace and Forest. Even bigger than what they was before.
6: But 7 of them have finished 1-1, so that's probably the bet today, isn't it? They also have quite a big week, I think. You know, if you look at Crystal Palace's

0: about this off air, it seems a kind of sideways move, if I'm all honest. And I think he expected more, Oliver Glasner. I think he thought he was going to go to a huge European club, rightly so, probably, from what he'd done. But maybe those outbursts towards the end of his tenure worked against him a little bit. Maybe owners of other football clubs are thinking, do we want that? If it goes a bit sour, that he starts calling the board out, calling the team out, maybe that worked against him. But look, you can't take away what he'd done at the football club. It's fantastic. But you know, I do think you're right, Pell.
1: Yeah, that is a problem. I think definitely the outburst towards the end of the tenure at Crystal Palace, where he was calling out the board and making wild, sweeping statements that were getting headlines, and he may well be of being completely honest and speaking from the heart. But ultimately, you know what boards are like, especially big corporate juggernauts like Liverpool, like Manchester United. They're not going to take a risk on anyone who's going to speak out against the hierarchy. Let's head off to the game down at St Mary's. It's all over. Ian Abrahams.
2: Southampton 1, Portsmouth 0. South Coast bragging rights go to Southampton thanks to a first half goal from James Bree. Finnazaz ball over the top for Bree. It took one touch before finishing smartly past Schmidt. The game almost turned on its head just before half time. Cameron Bragg sent off for a second yellow card. The first was for a foul, the second for pulling back the shirt of Ebu Adams on the halfway line. It was nonsensical and stupid, but he got a red card for it. And same second half with 10 men, largely backs against the wall stuff. Pompey just not good enough despite the terrifying they had in terms of possession of the ball to pull back the game and get an equaliser. So Southampton maintain their 100% home record this season in finish down at St Mary's. Southampton 1, Portsmouth 0.
1: And the wait for Portsmouth to win at Southampton goes on. They haven't won there since January 1988, when goals from Barry Horn and Terry Connor stole the show. The home side has not lost any of the last 8 league matches in this fixture, and the same today. Down to 10 players for such a long time, Southampton, after Cameron Bragg was sent off. But Portsmouth kept knocking at the door, couldn't get over the line, and James Bree's goals separates the two teams at the full-time whistle. As a result of that, Southampton up into 11th position in the Championship, despite the fact that they've had a 4-point deduction. They would have been up into third today if they had kept all of their points. Portsmouth down in 19th, 8 points from 8 games so far. Let's head off to the MKM Stadium and Hull City against Everton, and Mike McCarthy is there for us. Which manager will be more satisfied with the way the season has started, Sergei Yakirovic or David Moyes?
3: Everton. Difficult to look past Yakirovic, the way that Hull City have exceeded expectations so far this season. 8 points on the board already. They're a team with a clear purpose and a style of play. They know exactly what they want to do, and so far it is working pretty well. The thing for Everton, they're unbeaten. They come here with a decent record as well, and they're above Hull in the table. But it's what the news on Friday that was unsettled things. The Freaking Group looking to sell the club. It's been less than 2 years since they bought it, and all of a sudden the uncertainty that Everton fans had a couple of years ago was to a certain extent returned, because they don't know who might come in next, what their intentions might be, what support will there be in January after the transfer window didn't go so well. So there's all sorts of questions now for David Moyes and his Everton side, with not many senior outfield players, just 18 of them, are going to have to muddle through till January.
1: Well, speaking on Friday, David Moyes was asked whether he'd have thought twice about coming back to Everton if he'd known that there'd continue to be so much boardroom uncertainty.
4: It's for Evertonians, I'm more disappointed, because they've been through so much difficult periods. They really have. I think the last thing they really wanted to hear this was that. I think they were. I'm more disappointed for Evertonians that they have to sort of go through another period of who's going to be the new owners.
1: Yeah, I'm going to speak to Perry Groves on that in just a second. But first of all, Oliver Glasner has just walked down the touchline at Selhurst Park, Joe Shen. And what sort of reception did he get?
5: A very warm reception, Sam, I have to say. They were in the midst of glad all over when he did emerge from the tunnel away to the right-hand side. And as you know, you've got to walk all the way along the main stand side from one corner of the stadium to get to the dugouts. And I have to say, midway through glad all over, the Crystal Palace fans around us turned and applauded their manager, with the former manager, with real warmth, real vigour, and he applauded back. So it's certainly, Darren, the reception that I think think everybody was hoping and probably expecting Oliver Glasner would get a good one.
0: Absolutely, I'm very pleased with that actually. I know this fan base very well and they really respect people who's been successful at the football club. He tried to sneakily walk

0: his way down, didn't he, while the song was going on at the start. But when people got wind that he was coming out, he looked a little bit shocked as well that he got such a good reception, started applauding himself, waving. But I'm really pleased with that. But as I said, once that whistle goes, I'm sure that will change.
1: All smiles for now, Sam, anyway.
2: Absolutely. Back with you just a second. Kickoff just 2 minutes away. Perry Groves, talk to me a little bit about Everton, because David Moyes finding out when everybody else did on Friday morning. What does that tell you about the way the club has been run over the last couple of years under the Friedkin Group?
3: Do you know what it is, Sam? We said Oliver Glasner, didn't we, at Selhurst Park, and that was all about respect. Respect from the fans to Oliver Glasner. Oliver Glasner back, he tried to sneak out with full snow and glasses on. David Moyes have been given no respect from the owners whatsoever. The Friedkin Group were obviously selling Everton because they realise that they thought they could be a major power in the Premier League, but with the squad cost ratio and all, you know, the financial rules that are in place, they're realising that they're not going to be able to break into that sort of top four. So they've thought, right, we've got a fantastic stadium. The Hildicken Stadium is a brilliant stadium. So everything is set in place for new owners to come in. But are you going to get those owners with that amount of money because of these rules that are in place? Because Everton are traditionally a massive football club, but I think he would be disappointed.
2: Well, one of the good
3: of
2: things
3: respect.
2: Is that they haven't got the debt, have they? The one thing the Friedkin Group did really well was clear all the debts and then took them into the new stadium debt-free, which makes them a more attractive proposition. I think they're asking for something like 800 million quid for Everton, which is a lot of money, but when you bear in mind that that is a stadium that's going to be a centrepiece of the Euro 2028 campaign as well, we're going to have the European Championships in this country, which is great, and it's a brilliant stadium, then, and you've got a manager who knows exactly what he's doing, you've got the opportunity to sort of, even in this climate, to try and make a European campaign, a surge up the table to get European football. There's every chance, actually, isn't there, that someone could come in and think this is a value option in terms of buying a Premier League club. We'll find out what happens with that over the fullness of time. I know our reporters Ben Jacobs and our chief football correspondent Alex Crook will be all over that story over the next couple of weeks, but certainly Everton up for sale. What they want today is to be able to get 3 points on the board, especially bearing in mind they've had to reshuffle their pack in defence. Back to our reporters in just a second. It has finished 1-0 between Southampton and Portsmouth over on TalkSport 2. Southampton winning the game at St Mary's. Both games between the two were drawn last year. Our co-commentator Scott Minto is going to be joining us very shortly to review the match and tell through the big talking points of the game. It's Game Day Live on TalkSport with Enterprise Rent-A-Car. Whatever it is, they're here for it. Next, we'll be keeping you updated on the match between Palace and Forest and Hull versus Everton as we go around the grounds in the Premier League. But if you are a Saints or a Pompey fan, we want to hear from you. 03717 223344 81089 on the text. We'll take your WhatsApps as well, and you can give us your thoughts on what was a fiercely contested derby.
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2: 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Joe Shannon.
1: Just 3 minutes in, it is Crystal Palace 0, Nottingham Forest 1. Dannon Doi is the scorer, and Oliver Glasner applauds from the near side touchline. But this is a dreadful mistake from the Palace wingback Anan Halili. It's a simple diagonal ball across to the Palace right. Halili's only 10 yards away from the halfway line. He tries a back header. I'm not entirely sure who he was aiming for, but he gets nothing on it whatsoever. And Dannon Doi races onto the loose ball, darts into the penalty area, opens up his body and curls a low finish into the bottom corner away from the dive of Walter Benitez. Well taken by Ndoye, but the mistake from Halili was an absolutely dreadful one, Darren Ambrose.
0: He will not want to see this again, Halili. It's a hopeful ball upfield. I think it's Diamandi, just plays a long forward diagonal ball. He could bring it down on his chest. You'd have to say it's good forward play from Dan Ndoye. He's anticipated the back header. He showed pace, but I don't know where the back header's going. It's not going to the goalkeeper. It's not going to Jefferson Lerma. And he showed his pace. He showed his anticipation, as I said. And it's a great finish into the far corner. But this is one that they will not want to see again. Not the start that Crystal Palace wanted.
1: Ironically, Sam, they had actually started relatively well in the game, Crystal Palace. But on his return to Selhurst Park, it is the ideal opening for Oliver Glasner and his new Nottingham Forest team. Palace 0, Forest 1.
2: It is Game Day Live on this Sunday afternoon as we take you round the grounds. Not a great start at all for Crystal Palace, who have had a bad start to the season. And I tell you what, that is not an incident that Halili will want to see again. He's made 21 tackles this season, more than any other player in the Premier League. But he missed that header at a crucial moment, and Dan Ndoye gets his second goal of the campaign. And Palace lead by a goal to nil. We're at Anfield today, ahead of Liverpool against Manchester City. That's coming up at 4:30 this afternoon. The two-time title winner with Arsenal, Perry Groves, is with us for the ride. Crystal Palace already 1-0 down. Hull City 0, Everton 0 is the latest from the MKM. It's finished Southampton 1, Portsmouth 0 in the Championship. That kicked off at midday on TalkSport 2. And Celtic have gone back to the top of the Scottish Premiership thanks to a 2-0 victory over Motherwell. It's Aberdeen 0, St Johnstone 0. That one kicked off at 2 o'clock. It's day 3 of the third test between South Africa and Australia. TalkSport's cricket YouTube channel is where you can find that. And South Africa are 238-8 in pursuit of Australia's first innings total of 390. And we can get an update on the Singapore Grand Prix. Here's TalkSport's Tom Clayton.
19: Lap number 39, Max Verstappen leads from Charles Leclerc. The gap is around about 6 seconds at the moment. The two Ferraris, the strongest in the field outside of Verstappen, in second and third. Can Antonelli catch up to Hamilton, who's got to take his tyres if he doesn't want to stop again, all the way to the end of the race with 43 laps on a set of tyres that are only meant to last about 25 laps. As it stands, we're into the second half of this race, well into the second half. Max Verstappen leads.
2: In the Gallagher Premiership, there are two games today. They're both underway at 3 o'clock. Exeter against Newcastle and Sale against Harlequins. We'll keep you updated here. There was a 78-41 thriller yesterday between Northampton and Bath, the second highest game in the history of top flight rugby union. Let's hope there's more entertainment this afternoon. Matt Jones is outside Anfield mingling with the fans right up until kickoff, getting their thoughts ahead of what promises to be the most spicy of games here this afternoon. But we'll keep you across everything, because this is Talk Sport, and on a Sunday, we take you around the ground Sunday style. And let's head down to St Mary's on the south coast, where Scott Minto has been commentating alongside Jim Proudfoot on Southampton 1, Portsmouth 0. It's a massive victory, this, for Southampton after what has been a week in which all eyes were on them. Scott, good afternoon to you.
20: Hi, Sam. You okay?
2: Yeah, very good, thank you. What was the atmosphere like throughout the course of the game?
20: Right, so I did. I was with you on Friday, wasn't I? And I mentioned that I did Millwall West Ham, and the atmosphere there at the Den was incredible just before the international break. And actually, how sort of disappointing it was, especially this fixture last season at St Mary's, in terms of atmosphere, a little bit, but certainly in how the game was. Well, let me tell you, this game lived up to everything. The atmosphere was superb. Well before the game, the PA was, you know, putting it up to 10 out of 10 in terms of volume, getting everybody going. And the fans, both sets of fans, obviously there's only one sort of small corner for the Pompey fans to be able to come. They made as much noise as they could. But fair play to the Southampton fans as well. The whole, all four sides of the stadium, it was absolutely superb. A brilliant atmosphere to play. Weather conditions perfect. And we saw a really interesting game.
2: Obviously, the match itself hinged on a brilliant goal for Southampton. James Bree, an unlikely goal scorer. But also, the red card. Talk to me about this, because Cameron Bragg was sent off after pulling back the shirt of an opponent. Was it a red card?
20: Yes, definitely a red card. I mean, it was a second yellow. That's what it was. So that it was a definite yellow card. First of all, earlier on in the first half, he just got caught facing the wrong way. And then Portsmouth, John Rossinho's tactics from the start was very much on the front foot, almost without the ball, a 2-4-4 formation. So really trying to press high, and whenever they possibly could and nick the ball, then they were trying to do that. He lost the ball after 20 minutes or so, and then it was a definite yellow there, bringing the player down. And then Eber Adams just nipped in front of him again, and it's not just kind of kicked him. He's not even just, as he's ran past him, just sort of tugged his shirt. He's put his arm stretched as much as he possibly could to pull him down. Clearly, he's not been thinking that, especially he's already on a yellow card. Lost the ball, pulled him down, definite second yellow.
3: Scott, I've obviously watched the second half of interest, been ex-Southampton player, you know what I mean? It's really in my blood and in my veins.
2: Ex-Southampton bench warmer.
3: Well, no, actually, no, it wasn't even that. I was a kit putter on her, if I was lucky. I think I did it 15 times. That was about it. Mind you, Kerry Dixon and Dave Speedy were worse than me. Do you know what I mean? So that makes me feel better. But just from Portsmouth's point of view, was it just the lack of quality in the final third? Because they had, obviously, a lot of possession. I just looked at the stats, 15 shots, only had two on target. So they just needed to be a little bit calmer. Because you said about the atmosphere in the stadium and it's raucous. Sometimes we're in the final third, you just need to calm yourself down a little bit.
20: Yeah, definitely the final ball wasn't quite good enough at times, or actually the finishing itself. And I think the most telling stat is, Pell, when you look at, OK, Southampton were leading 1-0 at half-time, the sending off came almost right on half-time. So they've got the whole of the second half to try and break Southampton down, which is never going to be easy, but you know, you always want to have an extra man as long as you possibly could. And it wasn't as if it was the last 10 minutes. They had 10 attempts at goal in that second half and not one on target. So actually, it wasn't for the want of effort. They got some very good players who were playing nice little 1-2s and creating space and getting the ball into the box. But when the opportunity came to actually finally score, and that's the difference between, I mean, not just the Championship player and a Premier League player, but a bottom-end Championship player and a top-end Championship player. You're able to at least hit the target and test the keeper. Daniel Peretz did well. He came out and he claimed lots of crosses, some good, some not so good. But in terms of being tested with shots on target, Portsmouth in that second half didn't test him once.
2: Now, you look at the Southampton squad, and you mentioned Peretz, who's made a massive difference since he came in to the team. They've got Carl Larin, who's always a threat. In fact, he was a threat inside the first minute of the game, wasn't he, down at St Mary's today. Obviously, they spent most of the match without the full complement, and they haven't got the full complement of points. And if you gave them back the points that they were deducted because of Spygate, they would be third today. Is this a squad that is more than capable of still challenging for promotion to the Championship, from the Championship to the Premier League?
20: It's a really good question, Sam, because I think if it all starts on zero, and my personal point of view, for what it's worth, is I think they were, as a club, fined enough by just being kicked out of the Championship playoff final last season and all the money and the, everything that, that razzmatazz that comes with that. I think to start the season on -4, in my humble opinion, was harsh. You can say what you like about, from an individual point of view, Antonda Ekert, was he very lucky with what's happened this week? And you could definitely argue yes. But I think the -4 points, there's still, you're going into the season, it's very easy to say, well, add four on. Well, actually, from a mental point of view, they're starting from lower down than where they normally would be, on as if they were on zero. So they've kind of got to get over that, find a way to get back to zero, then to crack on. I think if it started on zero, they'd have a chance of top two. They've still got plenty of time, of course they have. And you mentioned Peretz and Carl Larin. I thought Larin was excellent. Slightly surprised he got taken off, because when you're down to 10 men, Perry, you know what it's like. You need that big man up front just to relieve a little bit of pressure. And he was doing that. But I think with the likes of Wolves and West Ham and maybe a couple of others, with them starting on -4, we may look at the end of the season and say those 4 points could end up being crucial.
3: Do you know what, Scott?
2: Scott Minto?
3: Sorry, Sam. The only reason Tonda Ekert is still there is because he's a really, really good manager. That's the reason that he's there.
20: Yeah, absolutely.
2: Yeah, he probably would have found himself fired at any other club, but I think they definitely believe in him. Dragan Slolac, who is the head of the Sport Republic, who own Southampton, is a big fan of Tonda Ekert. And I think most of the Southampton fans are as well. Scott, thank you very much. As always, brilliant. And we'll speak to you very shortly. That's Scott Minto, as part of our commentary team over on Talk Sport 2. Talking of Talk Sport 2, NFL coverage from Tottenham Hotspur Stadium is underway now. Philadelphia Eagles taking on the Jacksonville Jaguars. Kickoff is 2:45. Will Gavin and the team will bring you all of the action and the razzmatazz as it unfolds. Couple of big chances down at Selhurst Park for Darren Ambrose and Joe Shannon.
1: It remains Crystal Palace 0, Nottingham Forest 1, but Palace have gone close to an equaliser after Danan Doi had put Forest in front, though that goal owed much to a mistake by Palace's Anan Halili in the build-up. Halili nearly made amends for that with a terrific ball in from the near side, the right. Jorgen Strand Larsen flung himself at it, poked it towards goal, and was denied by a flying save from the Nottingham Forest goalkeeper, Matt Sells. Then on another attack down the right-hand side from a Palace perspective, Daichi Kamada's ball in as Forrest come forward now with Liam Delap. He's blocked up on the edge of the penalty area. That could well be a yellow card here for Jefferson Lerma, and it is a yellow card for Lerma. Free kick to Forrest, 5 yards from the edge of the box. That other Palace chance, Kamada's cross from the right-hand side seemed perfect for Jeremy Pino, but Quinton Timber got there before him, took it off the toes of his teammates and hammered it over the top. It is still Palace 0, Forest 1. The home side, though, showing promise as they look to get back into it, Darren.
0: Yes, absolutely. The second chance, as you said, I think Timber should have left it for Pino, but the first chance was the one. It was a magnificent ball into the box from Halili. It was a great run from Strand Larsen and an equally good save from Matt Sells in the goal. And just after that, when he came to volley it from the angle, I think it was Murillo defended heroically right in front of about a yard out that kept it from going in to being 1-1. And now, as we said, it's a fantastic opportunity for Nottingham Forest, as was it Jefferson Lerma brought down Liam Delap, who was in on goal. But this is a huge chance, Joe.
1: Well, Crystal Palace have never beaten Nottingham Forest, remember, in the Premier League, winless in all 12 prior Premier League meetings in the build-up today. We've already seen Oliver Glasner get a very warm reception from the Crystal Palace fans as he took his seat in front of the dugout in the main stand, and he was applauding just 3 minutes in after that early Dan Ndoye goal. And now Forest have got a free kick in a very dangerous position here. It's left of centre, 6 or 7 yards from the edge of the box. Is this prime territory for Morgan Gibbs-White?
0: It should be. It's the right foot, but it looks like James McAtee might be the one that's going to be taking it. He's the one that had the ball in his arms. Maybe we'll see a left footer from the right-footed angle, but will remain to be seen in the next few seconds. Nico Williams also standing over the ball.
1: It's at the end away to the left. There are four in the Crystal Palace wall. James McAtee with the curler into the wall. Crystal Palace try to smuggle it away. They don't do that. Murillo lashes at it and it takes the deflection, goes behind for a corner. Forest in command at the moment, leading at Selhurst Park by a goal to nil.
2: Palace's last win over Forest in any competition was 1-0 in the Championship in December 2011. Glenn Murray scored that day. He certainly would have taken one of those chances that fell to Jürgen Strand Larsen. Let's go off to the MKM. Hull against Everton. Mike McCarthy.
4: 17 minutes played, it's Hull City 0, Everton 0. Everton starting the brighter, a lot of possession, which Hull fans won't be surprised at, having averaged just 32% this season so far in the Premier League, the home side. A couple of half chances, easily dealt with, long-range efforts from Garner and Grealish, saved by Salakis. But Hull have grown into the game, some swift attacks, some good football. They've earned a couple of corners, haven't really been able to make the most of them. And just a reminder, Branthwaite at left-back with no Mikalenko. David Moyes was saying that perhaps they might go into a back three. They have the ability to do that. It is a back four for Everton at the moment. And at the moment, just the one effort on target, easily saved from the away side. It is Hull City 0, Everton 0.
2: I think that will disappoint David Moyes because he was talking a lot, and Everton supporters have been talking a lot about the partnership that started to develop between the veteran Tarkowski and Jarrod Branthwaite, who's been absolutely superb for them so far this season. Loads of blocks, loads of headers. He's been a linchpin of their defence, and the fact that he's been shuttled out to left back again just means it's a little bit makeshift for Everton this afternoon. 0-0 there. Josh Fowler has scored from the spot to put St Johnstone 1-0 up away at Aberdeen. They've only beaten once in the last 10 meetings, but they've taken the lead away at Pittodrie in the Scottish Premiership, so they are one up. What's happening at the Singapore Grand Prix? Watching for us, Tom Clayton.
19: Lap number 46 and Max Verstappen off in his own postcode, 15 seconds ahead of Charles Leclerc in second place. It's an interesting battle at the moment because Lewis Hamilton has decided to stay out and he is going to try and run to the end, although Lando Norris is closing in at a certain rate. We've only about 15 laps to go. Charles Leclerc has just overtaken Hamilton for second, so Hamilton really going to have to battle to hold on to this final podium position. Antonelli trying to join that battle too, but as it stands, Verstappen off in his own absolute world this afternoon. Leclerc second, Hamilton just about third.
2: And Nottingham Forest on the attack again. They're leading by a goal to nil on game day, live away from home at Selhurst Park. It's also Hull nil, Everton nil. Anfield is our location today. Liverpool against Manchester City. The sun out here now, the clouds dissipating, and I tell you what, everyone looking forward to what is going to be a huge contest between these two. But what's the significance of it? We're going to speak to Neil Mellor, the former Liverpool striker, before kickoff today. And lots of whispers about team news, lots of absences for Liverpool this afternoon. Who's going to take the field? We'll get team news at around about 3:15. It's finished. Southampton 1, Portsmouth 0. Exclusively live on TalkSport 2. In the Scottish Premiership, Motherwell 0, Celtic 2. Aberdeen 0, St Johnstone 1. Day 3 of the third test between South Africa and Australia is over on the TalkSport Cricket YouTube channel. South Africa are 249/9 in pursuit of Australia's first innings total of 390. They're going to finish well short of that, that's for sure. And Max Verstappen leads the Singapore Grand Prix.
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25: 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It's ready, steady, goal! 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
2: Yeah, big week in the Europa League and in the Champions League live on Talk Sport. And that Lyon Palace game is coming up very quickly for Pierre Sage. And interestingly, you know, after today's game against Oliver Glasner and Marinakis and all that that comes with it, they've also got their game with John Textor's Lyon on the horizon and the big match with Brighton next Sunday. It is game day live on Talk Sport with me, Sam Matavase, across the sporting world, and Crystal Palace struggling at home against Nottingham Forest. They're losing by a goal to nil, and in the last 10 minutes they've had zero shots on goal. Nottingham Forest have had six. They've had zero touches in the Nottingham Forest penalty area. Forest have had 12. It's one-sided. Hull City nil, Everton nil. Liverpool against Manchester City kicks off at 4:30. It finished Southampton 1, Portsmouth nil in the midday kickoff in the Championship. Motherwell were beaten at home by Celtic by 2-0, and St Johnstone are 1-0 up against Aberdeen at Pittodrie. On the TalkSport Cricket YouTube channel, it's day 3 of the third test between South Africa and Australia. Australia very much in control of that. Max Verstappen leads the Singapore Grand Prix. 50 laps out of 62 are complete, and he is cruising it right now. In the Gallagher Prem, there are two games getting underway at 3 o'clock. Exeter and Newcastle and South against Harlequins. And TalkSport's Matt Jones is outside Anfield now, soaking up the feeling from the supporters into what is a huge game between Liverpool and Manchester City. But he's got the fan sentiment. He's sticking around with the Liverpool fans now. Matt, over to you.
26: Thank you very much, Sam. Yeah, I'm joined by Liverpool fan Lewis outside Anfield here. The crowd's very much building ahead of kick-off. Lewis, how much extra importance does today's game take on, given the news that we've heard over the last couple of weeks?
27: It means no different for us as a Liverpool fan. We've just got to keep doing our job, keep performing. Whatever happens, happens. We've just got to concentrate, getting our 3 points, make sure the levels of performance stay the same, really.
26: You say whatever happens, happens. What should happen?
27: They've got to be gone, unfortunately. Kicked out the Premier League, kicked out the AFL, unfortunately. But regardless what I think, it's down to the powers that be. They've been proven that they're guilty. They've got to suffer the consequences, unfortunately.
26: Liverpool have obviously been in a lot of title races and trophy battles with City over the last few years and have missed out on some of that silverware because of what's happened. Do you feel Liverpool have been cheated as a football club?
27: Unfortunately, we have, but we'll prove that we've come over adversity time before. So we'll go again, dust ourselves down. Whatever happens to them will happen. If you want to celebrate, you celebrate, but we'll carry on supporting the football club through thick and thin.
26: And today's game, how much are you looking forward to it?
27: As long as we try our best and try and get the 3 points, that's all we can ask for, really. Just, like I say, prepare to work hard and try and get them 3 points for the team.
26: Thank you for your time. Enjoy the game.
27: Thank you. Cheers.
26: Thank you very much, Sam, and back to you in the stadium.
2: Yeah, well, it'll be interesting to see what the team uses at 3:15, because although that supporter didn't really want to get drawn into the sort of politics of it, apart from the fact that he said they should be relegated out of the Premier League and out of the EFL, he was certainly hopeful that Liverpool could do something today. Well, let's be honest, let's see what happens, because we have been hearing rumours about Szoboszlai and McAllister. There's no Isak, no Gakpo, even Ronald Orocco's participation in the game itself is under question. Crystal Palace's participation in the game down at Selhurst Park has been under question for the last 15 minutes. Here's Darren Ambrose and Joe Shannon.
1: The home side have been really poor, Sam. It's Crystal Palace 0, Nottingham Forest 1, but Forest should be at least two goals in front. Daniel Munoz has just missed a glorious chance against his old club, ghosted in at the back post, completely unmarked, edge of the six-yard box, meets the ball on his favoured right foot, but he steers it wide on the volley. Before that, Dan Ndoye should have got his second of the afternoon. Morgan Gibbs-White with the cross onto his head. Again, less than 6 yards out. Doesn't head the ball down, though. Heads it up high, which makes it a relatively comfortable tip over for the Crystal Palace goalkeeper, Walter Benitez. The home fans starting to get very frustrated here, Darren Ambrose. Your old team look a real mess defensively today.
0: Yeah, they do. I think you're being generous, really, to Crystal Palace. Joe, I think this could be heading towards a cricket score if Nottingham Forest were more clinical. Could be four goals easily. As you said, Ndoye with probably the pick of the chances. He heads that down, it's a goal. Daniel Munoz, unlucky, back post, just puts it wide. Diamandi, as you said, goal mouth scramble after a couple of goal mouth scrambles, by the way. No leadership in the box of Crystal Palace, allowing Morgan Gibbs-White to get to the back post as they're on the attack again.
1: And Ndoye has stumbled inside the penalty area just as he looked to pull the ball back across from the left-hand edge of the 18-yard box. It has gone behind for a goal kick. All of the talk about Oliver Glasner in the build-up to this game, Darren, we've seen him applaud his team two or three times over the course of the first half an hour or so. But if Crystal Palace performance levels don't improve, particularly at home, then the pressure really is going to grow on Pierre Sarge.
0: Yeah, of course. But look, it's only one at the moment. Now, whatever we say, it should be a lot more. It's only one. So they're still in this match. But as I said, two corners in a row. Morgan Gibbs-White free at the back post. The locals are getting restless because they can see it. We can all see it. There's no leadership, no organisation at the moment. It's just not working. And it looks like a team that's not played together against the Oliver Glasner team that looks like they've really bought into this system. It's disappointing. It's frustrating at the moment for Crystal Palace because it's all Nottingham Forest. But as I said, they're still in this game.
1: The only thing that Forest could have asked for from the game so far would be more goals. It is Crystal Palace 0, Nottingham Forest 1.
2: Just in an inexplicable moment where Crystal Palace playing out from the back have just swung the ball from the left back to the right back within about 3 yards of the goal itself. I mean, when you're not playing particularly well, you do not need to ask for any more trouble. Pierre Sarge says in his press conference on Friday, "We've improved in a lot of things, but we're not so efficient as we expected." Well, they haven't been very efficient in attack. They haven't had a touch inside the opposition's penalty area since the ninth minute of the game. And they're defending, quite frankly, Perry Groves, has been absolutely shocking. How much pressure is he going to find himself under if this performance continues?
3: Well, I don't think he'll get the same reception as what Oliver Glasner did, Sam, when he was walking around the pitch and clapping to the Palace fans. Because I'm just looking at here, and Daz is completely right. Crystal Palace look like a team of trialists. You know, they're both playing the same systems, the 3-4-2-1 system. The difference is Nottingham Forest are very, very fluid. You've got Schlager and McAtee are controlling things in midfield. Gibbs-White is like really enjoying himself. And sometimes football's really simple. And Gibbs-White is Nottingham Forest's best player, right? And you just say, OK, for 10, 15 minutes, Timber, you go and mark him. You just make sure you stay on him and make sure that he can't play them. The thing that's disappointing from Oliver Glasner's point of view is they should be free up. They've had two golden chances. Ndoye, if he heads to either side of Benitez, he scores. He heads it straight at him. And Munoz should score with his right-footed volley. So, yeah, it's a big half-time team talk coming from Pierre Sarge, because on the positive side, Sam, Palace can't get any worse, can they? They can't get any worse in the second half because they're giving the ball away cheaply, running under no pressure. And when it goes up against their back five, the back five are all over the place.
2: Let's go off to the MKM Stadium in Hull, where the game, I think, is going according to form. Mike McCarthy.
4: Yeah, Hull City 0, Everton 0. Neither of these sides have conceded many goals, and it's been pretty tight. Very few efforts on target for either goalkeeper to deal with. Hull playing this game like a coiled spring. They are sat in their shape, waiting for Everton to try and break them down and pick them off and move quickly forward. There was a 3-on-2 counter-attack they had about 10 minutes ago, but Gelhardt with a weak effort, which was easily saved by Jordan Pickford. At the other end, Everton corner, which Barry headed down. It was a nice corner here for Hull City, which Crooks is headed back into the 6-yard box. Everton just about scrambling it away, and they've won a free kick. There have been a few bookings. It's been a physical approach from Hull. Crooks booked for a foul on Grealish, a slide tackle that went badly awry, and then McBurney booked for leaving one on Tarkowski as well. But Everton at the moment, frustrated. They're not able to break Hull City down. They are not the first team in the Premier League that have struggled to do that so far this season. And Hull City, well, they are looking to pick them off as and when they can. But 32 minutes gone. It remains Hull City 0, Everton 0.
2: Perry, over the course of the season, Hull have had 32% possession. They've got 8 points. Their plan is keep it tight, play on the counter-attack. It's been clear, actually, for more than a year. They've been doing that even when they were in the Championship. They've almost perfected it, in fact. Can that work all season in the Premier League, though?
3: I think away from home, you can understand it, Sam, but at home, that's where it will determine whether you stay in the Premier League or not. And the problem they have, they're really comfortable, as you said there, without the ball. What they have is 32% possession. The problem for them is Everton are more comfortable without the ball as well, because Everton want to hit teams on the counter-attack. So from Everton's point of view, they've got to be a little bit more cohesive and coherent in their play when they're in possession. And we're just looking, Sam, and it looks like Everton have gone 1-0 up at...
2: Let's go back to Mike McCarthy.
4: Big controversy here. Hull City 0, Everton 1. Brennan Johnson is celebrating, but there is a lot of decisions to be made first by the referee and VAR, because at the moment the goal stands, we will wait and see. Cross into the middle from the left-hand channel. Zalakis goes up to claim, and he is claiming that he was impeded as he did so. He dropped the ball as he fell to the ground, and then a couple of strikes at goal. One was blocked on the line, and then as Hull City tried to clear, it was smashed into Brennan Johnson, and into the net it went. So at the moment, Everton with the lead, Brennan Johnson with the goal, but there is going to be a significant delay before we establish whether this goal is going to stand. Zalakis going up, he is challenged. I wonder whether he has actually collided with his own man in Noble Mendy. And as it's Giles who tries to clear inside the six-yard box, it ricochets off Brennan Johnson. And he is currently the goal scorer. And we wait to see whether VAR will have any say over this. But at the moment, Hull City 0, Everton 1.
2: Mike, we'll come back to you in just a second. It looks like that goal may well stand. Let's head back to Selhurst Park, because I think I've probably just seen the two best saves of the season so far. Joe Shannon.
1: It certainly feels like it, Sam. Crystal Palace 0, Nottingham Forest 1, but they're standing up to applaud the Crystal Palace goalkeeper, Walter Benitez. Morgan Gibbs-White started the move off for Forest. Right-footed effort from the edge of the box. It's tipped onto the bar by the goalkeeper, who then reacts with the most extraordinary athleticism to turn away Liam Delap's follow-up. He's only 4 or 5 yards out, Delap. He's got almost the entire goal to aim at. He absolutely smashes it at the goalkeeper, who somehow is able to stand up and react. I think it might have hit him on the face and deflected away. He's receiving some treatment at the moment, but that save, Darren Ambrose, has kept Crystal Palace alive in this game.
0: Yeah, incredible, incredible. First and foremost, Morgan Gibbs-White with a tremendous effort off the crossbar. And I don't know. I want to know what the guys think. I don't know if that's save of the season or miss of the season or both. The whole goal's gaping. He doesn't need to hit it that hard. You just roll it into the goal. He hits it as hard as he can. It's such brave goalkeeping from Walter Benitez. And look, that is being harsh, because it's 4 or 5 yards out. He's volleyed it as hard as he could. But the whole goal is gaping. I think when Liam Delap sees this back, he's going to be disappointed. He don't just side foot that into the corner of the goal. Take nothing away from Walter Benitez, Joe. Tremendous save. But as we said, they're not clinical enough. This could be 5 or 6 already.
1: It is Crystal Palace 0, Nottingham Forest 1.
2: Do you know what's really interesting, Darren Ambrose? And we'll get a view on that in just a second, because you may well be right. But let's go back to the MKM, because the referee has been called over to the monitor, and I think he's going to disallow this goal. Here's Mike McCarthy.
4: It has been chalked off. Hull City 0, Everton 0. Brennan Johnson in an offside position as Harrison Armstrong struck the ball towards goal. And from around 10 yards out, because Zalakis had come out, there's only one defender on the line making the block. And then as it rebounded away, Johnson in an advantageous position, gaining advantage from being in an offside position as the ball is struck against him. And so that is why the goal has been ruled out. And Everton, who thought they led through Brennan Johnson, it's all square again. Hull 0, Everton 0.
2: Hold on a second. Explain this one to me, Perry Groves. Was he beyond the two last defenders?
3: Do you know what? I'm just looking at it. Salakis has got away one, Sam, to be fair, because he's come out.
2: He dropped it.
3: He's come out. It's like a bar of soap, and he's gone over the top of Dewsbury, who has dropped it completely. So, because Salakis has come out so far and he's made a complete rick, then that gives Hull the advantage, because obviously they think it's only Mendy who was behind him on the line. So they're saying that Brennan Johnson was offside when the first shot came in.
2: When the first shot came in, because that wasn't in the replay, was it? I'm looking at the replay now, and I can't work out exactly where he is offside, because there's two defenders between him and the goal mouth.
3: The first shot comes in and it's blocked on the line, isn't it? And then it comes back to him, and then there's a clearance, and he gets his foot in for clearance. So they must be saying that he's offside from the first shot, because I'm looking.
2: But
3: at
2: he wasn't.
3: It. Yeah, so he doesn't look offside then, because reacting.
2: So is he stepping back as that ball comes in for the second shot, when it might be the most minimal of offsides you've seen? So it's possible that it is, but we haven't seen that graphic, have we, to say semi-automated offside.
3: We haven't seen the line, exactly.
2: Suggesting that is the case. It does look a bit of a mess, doesn't it? And I mean, I don't think you would have ruled that goal out unless it had been for offside, because I think, as you've mentioned, Salakis just dropped the ball.
3: It's not a foul.
2: And completely mishandled it. Well, and that's why. So I'll tell you what, if that is, and we'll need to see the semi-automated offside graphic, if that is because of the tightest little infraction, then they've been very lucky, Hull City, there, haven't they?
3: Very much so, because, say, Salakis has made the mistake, and he's the one who's got further forward because he's come out for the cross, and that's enabled then Brennan Johnson to begin offside, because he's actually standing like behind him. So Timothy Wood, who's the VAR, so he must have looked at it. You said there, they must have drawn the lines in. And worst ways out, what is, maybe Brennan Johnson needs his right big toenail clipped or something, because it was so, so tight.
2: Yeah, really very, very, very tight. We'll come back to the MKM and see if we can establish exactly what the infringement was in just a second. But that goal has been chalked off. Everton don't lead. It's still Hull 0, Everton 0. Nottingham Forest lead by a goal to nil away at Crystal Palace on Game Day Live with Sky Sports. 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
2: It's TalkSport on a Sunday afternoon. Premier League football can be a cruel mistress. Nottingham Forest should be 3-0 up at Selhurst Park. They're not, Joe Shannon.
1: It's Crystal Palace 1, Nottingham Forest 1. And to say that this goal has come against the run of play is the understatement of the season so far. Forest have had chance after chance after chance to extend their lead, but Daichi Kamada has pegged them back. Actually, a really nicely crafted goal for Crystal Palace. Neat interplay in and around the penalty area. Strand Larsen's layoff. Quinton Timber running down the middle with a deft flick into the path of Kamada, just left of centre, and a clever lofted finish over the top of the goalkeeper and in to send Selhurst Park absolutely wild. But you have to say, Darren Ambrose, Nottingham Forest only have themselves to blame. And here come Palace again. Hanlani's crossed to the back post. He thinks he was caught in the penalty area by Murillo on the follow-through. Referee on field says no penalty. VAR, of course, will have a look at it. High drama in the closing stages of the first half here on Talk Sport. Darren, it's 1-1.
0: Yeah, they'll certainly be looking at this. Kalele is still down in the penalty box. He's saying no penalty, so it looks like VAR has checked. He's saying no penalty, probably just to come in together. But this is unbelievable, Joe, the way this game has turned now. It was, as you rightly said, the first bit of half-decent play from Crystal Palace found its way to Kamada. Lovely finish. But this was coming from the other end when Liam Delap had a clear header from 6 yards out. Misses the target. As you said, it should be 4-5, maybe even 6-0. It's been that one-sided. But as I said earlier in the match, as long as it stays 1-0, Crystal Palace are still in it. And now they are. They're back in it. 1-1.
1: Well, Pierre Sarge was scratching his head almost in disbelief after that equalising goal. We can't believe it either. Palace 1, Forest 1.
2: 1-1 there. Two good chances at Hull for Mike McCarthy.
4: Both for the home side. Joe Gelhart with a curling effort inside the area from the inside right channel. James Tarkowski on the line, diverting it behind. And then Sorba Thomas from the resulting corner, swinging in. A lovely delivery. And Noble Mendy was diverting the header over the top. It was a free header at the near post. Gelhart going close again. He's just been set through, but Pickford making a decent save as Hull City ending this first half the stronger. 4 minutes have been added on at the end of this first half. A reminder, Everton feel they should be ahead, but a subjective and controversial offside decision scrubbing out an effort from Brennan Johnson after Zalakis had dropped across. And the ball was cleared into Johnson, who was standing after a VAR check offside when an initial shot was hit by Harrison Armstrong. So at the moment, we are about a minute or so into the added four. It is Hull City 0, Everton 0.
2: All over at the Marina Bay Circuit in Singapore, TalkSport's Tom Clayton.
22: It is indeed, and it's another one of those Max Verstappen masterclasses that we've seen time and time again. Charles Leclerc kept him honest early on, but Verstappen finally wins at Singapore for the first time in his career, and it's come on the day he's made his 250th Grand Prix start. Leclerc was a comfortable second, and it was championship leader Kimi Antonelli who came home in third. He took advantage of a squabble between Lando Norris and Lewis Hamilton, who they came home fourth and sixth respectively, with Oscar Piastri sandwiched in between. Hamilton had been primed for third, but a ridiculous strategy call from Ferrari saw him try and nurse home a set of tyres with an average lifespan of 25 laps for 43. So with a maximum of 6 races to go, Antonelli leads the championship by 105 points. So that means if Antonelli outscores Russell by 20 points in Texas in 2 weeks' time, he'll be Italy's first world champion since 1953. We get a rare week off next week before F1 in 2026 reaches climax. Today's Max Verstappen's day, though, it wasn't a classic, but he's won the Singapore Grand Prix.
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2: In the Premier League, it's currently Crystal Palace 1, Nottingham Forest 1. 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Everton 20-19 on to win the game. 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
2: Crystal Palace 1, Nottingham Forest 1. Daichi Kamada equalising after Dan Andoy put Forest in front after 3 minutes. Chances galore for Forest, but it's Crystal Palace are pushing to go in front before half-time, and it's still 0-0 despite a goal being disallowed at the MKM between Hull and Everton. Stick with us. The half-times in the Premier League are coming next. Let's go back to Selhurst. There has been a goal before half-time. Joe Shannon.
1: Can you believe it? Crystal Palace 2, Nottingham Forest 1. The Eagles have turned this game on its head, and it's Jefferson Lerma who has smuggled the ball home from inside the six-yard box after Forest couldn't clear a corner. Forest had wasted chance after chance after chance to extend the early lead they had in this game, but now Oliver Glasner's team are behind. Lerma, 6 yards out, gets his head to it. It squirmed through the goalkeeper. Matt Sells seemed to hit him on the back as it's made its way over the goalkeeper and beyond the line into the back of the net. I cannot believe this turnaround, Darren Ambrose. Crystal Palace 2, Nottingham Forest 1 in first half stoppage time.
0: Don't you just love football? This is incredible. It's been all Nottingham Forest. And the last 2, 3, 4 minutes, Crystal Palace got the goal and they've taken over this match. Nottingham Forest have actively retreated 10, 15 yards, allowing Crystal Palace to come on. Great delivery from Adam Wharton, has to be said. It came off of a really, really good effort from Tyreek Mitchell, about 35 yards out. Hit it on the volley, and Matt Sells has tipped it over the crossbar to give away the corner. Good delivery from Adam Wharton into the box. Jefferson Lerma heads it in. Are we seeing a check now going on, Joe?
1: I think the check is relatively quickly complete. Peter Banks was clearly having words with the VAR, yeah. Darren England, but the check is complete. The goal is given. It is 2-1 to Crystal Palace, and that is surely how the score will stay once the half-time whistle is blown, because we have had the 4 added minutes at the end of the first half here, so surely no chance for Forest to find an equaliser. At 1-0 up through Dan and Doy, they then missed a glorious set of opportunities. Munoz and Doy again. Liam Delap, who forced the save of the season, arguably, from Walter Benitez. All should have scored. We're at a point in the game where it could have been 4 or 5-0 to Nottingham Forest quite easily. But Daichi Kamada with an impudent equaliser for Crystal Palace after 41 minutes. And right at the very end of the first half, it looks as though Palace have turned it around.
0: Oh,
1: but
0: goal.
1: Here's Adoy! He's placed it over the top from 6 yards out. What a miss! That might be the miss to end all misses in this game, Darren.
0: Oh, this is absolutely incredible. The finishing from Nottingham Forest has been really, really poor. And it's come out, I think he may be called offside if this was given. But he's cleared the stand, I think, from about 7, 8 yards as this comes back in from Schrager. Comes back in again, deflected to him. Oh, he's hit it high and wide. The finishing, as I said, from Nottingham Forest has been terrible all half. They should be leading, and they're not. They're losing now 2-1.
1: Well, it's chaos here, Sam, because I'm now hearing that Anan Halili, whose big mistake gifted Nottingham Forest the lead, has now been credited with the goal that has turned things around. He must have got the slightest of touches after Jefferson Lerma's header down from that corner. Lerma, I think, will be given the assist. And Halili, the goal that has put Crystal Palace in front after Kamada's equaliser following Ndoye's early opener. But the scoreline doesn't even begin to tell the story of an extraordinary first half. Forest could be well clear, but they find themselves a goal down at half-time. Crystal Palace 2, Nottingham Forest 1.
2: Crikey, Nottingham Forest, more misses than Henry VIII. Disgusting goal to concede as well for Oliver Glasner's team just before half-time. We'll analyse that in just a second with Perry Groves, but first of all, let's head off to half-time at Hull. Mike McCarthy.
4: Hull City nil, Everton nil at the break. A good chance for Everton's Tierno Barry just before half-time. He couldn't climb above the ball, though, as Grealish crossed from the left and he headed over from 6 yards. But this first half has been anchored around the controversy that saw Everton think they'd taken the lead, but the goal ruled out for a controversial offside decision. Brennan Johnson, the man who thought he'd scored, but it was taken away after a VAR check. Let me take you through what happened, because it was crossed into the box from the left-hand side. Zalakis, the Hull goalkeeper, rising for it, drops the

0: behind for a corner. From that corner, Sauber Thomas sending in a beautiful delivery, but Nobel Mendy heading over the bar from inside the six-yard box. It was a free header. He really should have done better. And at half-time, it is Hull City 0, Everton 0.
1: Yeah, I understand the principle of the offside, but I want to see the semi-automated offside graphic, to be honest with you, because I've written it out and it's still not entirely clear where the infraction took place. We'll analyse those first halves in just a second here on Game Day Live.
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1: It's Sunday afternoon, it's Game Day Live. It's Sam Adeface here at Anfield and across the sporting world right now. It's all kicking off. Crystal Palace lead by 2-1 despite being battered for the large part of that first half down at Selhurst Park against Nottingham Forest. Hull City 0, Everton 0. There's a controversial goal chalked off by VAR in the Championship. Southampton, who were down to 10 players, 2 yellow cards for Cameron Bragg. The second was absolutely brainless, but they did manage to beat Portsmouth by 1-0 in the midday kickoff on TalkSport 2. Celtic beat Motherwell by 2-0 away from home in the Scottish Premiership to get back to the top. St Johnston have taken the lead against Aberdeen. It's half-time in that game at Pittodrie. Max Verstappen has won the Singapore Grand Prix. Charles Leclerc and Kimi Antonelli complete the podium. And Philadelphia Eagles and Jacksonville Jaguars have just got underway at the Tottenham Hotspur Stadium as NFL comes back to London. It's on TalkSport 2. The third day of the third test between South Africa and Australia is over on the TalkSport Cricket YouTube channel. South Africa have been bowled out for 284 and they were well short, 106 runs short of Australia.

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0: And we welcome back Kevin Palmer to the show. Kevin, what are the half-time odds for Crystal Palace 2, Forest 1 and Hull 0, Everton 0? I imagine it was a landscape that was changing quite a lot in that first half.
3: I think if we'd have spoken about 5 minutes ago, Sam, Palace, Forest would have looked very different. Forest are now 5-1 outsiders to win this game despite dominating the match from the sounds of it. The draw's at 21-10. The home side are at 4-6. But if Forest can reassert themselves in this game, 5-1, could be a decent bet in the second half. Liam Delap or Jorgen Strand Larsen to score in the second half. That's at 11-4. Morgan Skip-White to score any time in the second half is at 3-1. And Rory Delap to score to have four or more shots on target. He's had two so far. That's at 9-4. Looking at Hull Everton, I mean, it's not quite as exciting. We said at the start a 1-0 away win for Everton might be a decent bet. And now the odds on 1-0 for Everton are just 11-4. Hull to win 1-0, that's at 6-1. Overall match odds, Hull are 15-4. The draw's at 11-8 and 6-5 on an away win. Jack Grealish to score in the second half for Everton, that's at 12-1. Ollie McBurnie to score for Hull, 8-1 to break the deadlock. It's whoever scores first in that game you'd feel have a real chance. And one thing I should say about Paddy Power bets this year, if your player is subbed off in the second half, whoever replaces him continues the bet. So it's not dead once your player leaves the pitch.
0: Cheers, Kevin. Thank you very much. That's all thanks to Paddy Power. 18 plus, begambleaware.org.
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0: Perry Groves, let's have a quick chat about Crystal Palace versus Nottingham Forest. It would have been all very different if Delap had converted his chance, which hit Walter Benitez in the face. Was that save of the season or was it miss of the season?
4: Sam, I think it was miss of the season, because if Delap shows a little bit more sort of composure, then he just actually takes a touch, because obviously Benitez is on the floor, isn't he? Because Gibbs White's shot hit the crossbar, he comes down, he can actually take a touch, then Benitez commits himself and he can just roll it past him and he just sort of smashes at him. I just put you up on a technicality though, Sam. Henry VIII only had 6 misses. Nottingham Forest have had miles more misses. Trust me. Honestly, football is absolutely bonkers. Right, if you'd have said to anybody watching that game, by the way, on the 40th minute that Crystal Palace would go in 2-1 up, you'd have taken any odds that you wanted, wouldn't you, off of them and gone, yeah, don't be silly, you don't know your football, mate. It is crazy. And it just shows as well, at the top level, obviously, Halali has been given credit with the goal, hasn't he? Because Jefferson Lerma heads it first and it goes through Sellers' legs. But if you look, it's Morgan Gibbs-White who's picking up Jefferson Lerma. And you know, the modern-day trait of the player now is where you don't look at the ball. You don't look where the cross is coming from Walton's corner. And Gibbs-White is just facing Lerma. He has no idea where the ball is. He loses him completely. That's why Lerma gets his header in. It goes through Sellers' legs. And then Halali gets his little touch in to put Crystal Palace 2-1 up. So even that level, set pieces, you have to make sure that you're 100% concentrated. Then that's why they've gone in 2-1 down. Well, they've gone in 2-1 down because they had... Ndoye had a great chance. Munoz had a great chance. Delap had a great chance. And then Ndoye, just before the half-time whistle went, he had a free volley, didn't he, from what, 6 yards out? Where he skied it over by about 20.
0: He managed to rifle that into the stand behind the goal. I mean, he had two brilliant chances, and one of them he ended up taking out a satellite with. Munoz had another great chance as well. But Crystal Palace somehow have got themselves into position where they lead by 2-1. Dan Ndoye put Forest ahead after 3 minutes. They should have gone on to really steal the game before half-time. Instead, they're behind, and Oliver Glasner's got work to do at the break. At the MKM, it's Hull City 0, Everton 0. Everton did have a goal disallowed. We have now seen that graphic, by the way, and there is the slightest of infractions as Brennan Johnson is coming back out. He is just left the half of his body is sort of in line with the goalkeeper's foot. Ryan Giles is not on the graphic, though. I would have liked to have seen that. It is a subjective decision. That's why the referee went to the monitor. But at the moment, Hull City still the only team in the Premier League not to concede a home goal this season. Back there in just a second. We'll also keep you updated of what's happening in the Scottish Premiership, where St Johnstone lead against Aberdeen by 1-0, and build up to the big game of the day at Anfield. It's game day live on TalkSport with Enterprise Rent-A-Car. 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Book now, enterprise.co.uk, and we've got those second half starting in the Premier League in just a few moments.
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0: And what a game day live it has been so far. Sam Adderface here at Anfield, the home of the 20-time English champions, Liverpool, who today play host to the 10-time top division kings, Manchester City. Well, the validity of at least three of those have come into question over the last 3 weeks. Some are trying to discount even more than just the three, and certainly outside the ground, there is quite a reception for the Manchester City coach, I'm sure. We'll get to Matt Jones in just a second. Liverpool against Manchester City on the pitch gets underway at 4:30. Crystal Palace 2, Nottingham Forest 1 is the half-time score from the Premier League. Hull City 0, Everton 0. It's finished Southampton 1, Portsmouth 0 in the midday kickoff in the Championship. Southampton up to third in the Championship if they hadn't have had 4 points deducted. That's how good they've been this season so far. Celtic 2-0 up. 2-0 winners away at Motherwell earlier today. They're back on the top of the tree at the Scottish Premiership, and St Johnstone lead Aberdeen away from home by a goal to nil at half time. The Singapore Grand Prix was won by Max Verstappen. Kimi Antonelli very close to becoming the world champion. The Philadelphia Eagles have taken the lead against the Jacksonville Jaguars over on TalkSport 2. That NFL game taking place at the Tottenham Hotspur Stadium today as part of the London series. Minnesota Vikings against the New Orleans Saints is on TalkSport 2 at 6 o'clock tonight. 9:25, the 49ers against the Seahawks. The Falcons are at the Ravens at 1:20 in the morning, and those games are all on TalkSport 2 overnight. Gallagher Prem, two games just getting underway. Exeter 7, Newcastle 7, Sal nothing, Harlequins 5. Day 3 of the third test between South Africa and Australia on the TalkSport Cricket YouTube channel. And they're into their second innings now, Australia, who lead by 106 runs against South Africa. It's TalkSport taking you around the grounds on this Sunday afternoon. And let's quickly get down to the press room and speak to our chief football correspondent, Alex Crook. Who are you with?
13: Yeah, thanks, Sam. I'm down in a very busy press room alongside the former Liverpool striker, Neil Mellor. Neil, this is always a special game, a special atmosphere. It's going to be ramped up tenfold, isn't it, today in the wake of Manchester City's charges?
15: Yeah, can't wait. Absolutely, yeah. There's a little bit of a buzz around, excited. Obviously, it's a very long international break. And a bit of a blow coming back, if I'm being honest. You know, the fact that Liverpool are missing a couple of key players, the manager has said, in terms of Isak, in terms of Gakpo, those two players have started very well for Liverpool this season. And if you're up against a top side, which City still are with the players they have available, you have to be at your best, and your best players have to perform. So Liverpool are a little bit depleted in that sense. But the big advantage Liverpool have today is the crowd, Anfield. I've been fortunate enough to experience the crowd, and it makes a difference. It makes a massive difference, and they need to today. They really do need to make a difference to help this team overcome City.
13: In terms of the striking position, as a former forward yourself, would you go with Barkala, as has been touted in some quarters, or would you put your faith in the youngster Kumas?
15: Yeah, well, I remember a couple of seasons ago we saw something that we didn't expect to see. We saw Luis Diaz go down the middle as a nine, and it's almost at that situation. Do you put a Munoz, do you put a Barcola down the middle? Because Isak and Gakpo, the obvious choices, aren't available. That's a possibility. Now, as an away team, you do not want this crowd up. City will not want this crowd up, and Kumas will get the crowd going. So the manager believes in him, he trusts in him. Let's see how much trust, faith he has if he is to start this one.
13: Right, team sheet is going to make interesting reading ahead of what is going to be a fascinating afternoon. Cheers for joining us.
15: Top man, thank you.
0: Big mistake at the MKM Stadium in Hull. Talk Sports, Mike McCarthy.
16: Hull City 1, Everton 0. It's Joe Gelhart on the score sheet. A really delicate finish, but it comes after a dreadful Everton mistake. McBurney's ball into the Everton half, and Ainsley Maitland-Niles should clear it relatively straightforwardly, but instead he fluffs it completely. It falls to Sorba Thomas, and he slips it through to Gelhart, who'd made an intelligent run inside left of the box, and a lovely delicate finish away from Pickford and into the bottom corner gives Hull City the lead. They pounce early in this second half. 49 minutes played. It's Hull City 1, Everton 0.
0: Well, it was only a couple of weeks ago that Ainsley Maitland-Niles had the Sunday afternoon of his life. He came on for Everton at the Hill Dickinson Stadium, scored the equaliser, an absolute worldie in the last few minutes against Manchester United. But he won't want to see that moment again, Perry Groves.
4: Looked like he had diver's boots on, Sam, didn't it, to be fair? It's really good play from Ollie McBurney initially deep in Everton's half. And what he does is he just then gets his body turned and he puts a crossfield ball out to the left-hand side, and Maitland-Niles, or to the right-hand side, Maitland-Niles has got so much time where he can actually take it down. He gets it stuck underneath his feet and it ricochets to Zorba Thomas. It's a brilliant reverse pass actually from Zorba Thomas into Gelhart, and it's a really cool slide finish from Gelhart. Gives Pickford absolutely no chance. But again, concentration levels. We've seen a lot of defenders make a lot of mistakes today, Sam, and end up in the back of the net because that's the level that you're playing at. But from Hull's point of view, it's really good hold-up play from McBurney initially, and a good crossfield ball, but a really, really bad defensive error from Maitland-Niles.
0: Yeah, it really was, and Joe Gelhart has got the goal that's put Hull City in front. They could be heading to 11 points from six games, which would be absolutely terrific. They're already level with their best ever Premier League start, which was back in 2008-2009. And a representative from the Hull City Publicity Board, Alex Crook, I'm sure, was celebrating that goal when he heard that it went in. Let's go off to Selhurst Park, Crystal Palace against Nottingham Forest. Talk Sports, Joe Shannon and Darren Ambrose.
17: 6 minutes into the second half, Sam. Crystal Palace 2, Nottingham Forest 1 is the latest score. Forest, again, dominating possession and territory, and they could easily have had an equaliser. Morgan Gibbs-White with a free header at the back post from a corner, and they're on the attack again now. JD Convo slides in, and actually it's taken a double deflection and gone behind for a goal kick. But it was Gibbs-White with yet another free header at the back post. The ball hit Convo at point-blank range, hit the post and deflected away. It feels at the moment, Darren Ambrose, like it's not going to be Oliver Glasner's day on his return to his old club.
18: No, and he can do no more, Oliver Glasner. He's got his team playing some really good football, but as I said earlier, the finishing is terrible. And to be honest, you thought Crystal Palace would have learned from the corners, the routines in the first half. Gibbs-White again on his own at the back post. Nico Williams putting the ball in on his own. No one marking him, no organisation or leadership in the box. Heads it back, should have probably done better, made it head it towards the goal. And as you said, point blank, Canvo hits the post. And then Murillo on the recycled cross, coming highest, jumped the highest, straight at Walter Benitez. But as you said, it started the same way as the first half started, Joe. Sloppy play from Crystal Palace, keep giving the ball away, but they lead 2-1.
17: And incidentally, that goal that turned the game around right on half-time in Crystal Palace's favour has been rightly recredited to Jefferson Lerma as Forrest come forward yet again. High ball into the area. Gibbs-White, a cross goal from the right corner of the six-yard box, has steered the ball wide. Again, he was free at the back post. This time, Mitchell has gone down, so I'm not convinced the goal would have counted anyway. But Gibbs-White has the freedom of the 18-yard area on that Forrest right. Again, he's completely unmarked. And whether or not it would have turned out to be a foul, it's yet another in a long list of glorious missed chances for Nottingham Forest.
18: Yeah, huge opportunity once again. I think you're right. I think that could have been ruled out. I think it was Daniel Muniz on Tyrick Mitchell at the back post. Just blocks him from clearing the ball, but he doesn't know that, Morgan Gibbs-White, and he's better than that. He's got a lot of quality. Just needs to direct it into the goal. Puts it wide again. Numerous chances going to waste once again.
17: 5 goals they've scored this season in the Premier League, Nottingham Forest, including Dan and Doy's opener today. They could easily have doubled that tally over the course of this afternoon alone, but they haven't, and they still trail. It's Crystal Palace 2, Nottingham Forest 1.
0: Perry Gross back in the studio in London. I don't want to overstate the degree to which Nottingham Forest have been wasteful, but I can't really think of another Premier League football match I've watched where a team has had so many clear-cut opportunities and failed to hit the target, let alone test the goalkeeper.
4: Yeah, but even there, Morgan Gibbs-White, Sam, he's very technically gifted, isn't he? Like, we know that, you know, he's got good technique. It's the wrong technique, because as the ball's coming over to him, he's tried to right foot, side foot volley, and it's come off his heel, where he should actually just be putting his laces for it. And the worst way's out, you make sure you hit the target and you make Benitez make a save. And that's the thing, apart from obviously the weldy from Delap, he hasn't really had to make many fantastic saves. Another goal up at Hull versus Everton.
0: Let's go to Mike McCarthy.
16: Hull City 1, Everton 1. Everton striking back within 5 minutes of going behind through Kieran Dewsbury-Hall. Simple header, 8 yards out, beyond the despairing dive of Zalakis. And Everton, who fell behind thanks to Joe Gelhardt's goal just a few moments ago, back on terms. And it's Kieran Dewsbury-Hall with yet another important moment in his Everton career and his second of the season. Hull City 1, Everton 1.
0: Take me through that goal, Perry Groves.
4: It's Kieran Dewsbury-Hall just coming in from the right-hand side. It's a great little lofted ball from Azy Maitland-Niles, just obviously resurrecting his mistake. And the whole City defence have completely fallen asleep. Giles doesn't know where Dewsbury-Hall is. It's a brilliantly timed run and a brilliant header as well. Just heads it down, gives Everton back in the game at 1-1. So just really sloppy defending from Hull City. And what you want to do, Sam, you want to make sure that you make the opposition work for their goal. It's really good for Mainsy Maitland-Niles. He picks it up in like the inside left channel, and it's a great little lofty pass, but Giles has just fallen to kick completely, and he just let Dewsbury-Hall run off the back of him, and it's a really good headed finish from Dewsbury-Hall.
0: Well, the big issue is it came from a corner kick, which Dewsbury Hall took, didn't he? And he sent it into the penalty area. It was headed away out towards the far side. It was recycled by Ainsley Maitland-Niles. Lovely lofted ball over the top of the defence. There is just a suggestion that he may well have strayed offside, but he stooped low to head the ball beyond the goalkeeper. And it's 1-1, his second goal of the season. He scored on opening day against Crystal Palace. And he's got another one at the MKM. And it's 1-1 between Hull and Everton. By the way, we're just having a look at some of the statistics from that Forest trip to Selhurst Park. The first half of the game between Palace and Forest had an XG total of 3.59, the highest in the first half of any Premier League game this calendar year. Maybe we weren't overstating it when it comes to missing opportunities. Right, let's get up to date with all the latest team news, the lineups from the big game of the day. Liverpool against Manchester City, all thanks to Paddy Power, with our chief football correspondent Alex Crook.
19: Well, the good news for Liverpool is that both Araujo and McAllister do start despite pre-match suggestions to the contrary. They are, though, without a trio of key players in Gakpo, Isak and Szoboszlai. That means Gravenberch and Munoz come in, and Luis Cumas makes his first ever Premier League start. As for Manchester City, well, their first lineup since being found guilty of the majority of their 115 financial charges shows just one alteration. Nico O'Reilly comes in for Josko Gvardiol. So the two teams in full. Liverpool go with Alisson in goal, Araujo, Xhaka, Van Dijk and Kirk as the back four, Gravenberch and McAllister in midfield, Munoz, Wirtz and Barkala behind Cumas up top. For City, Donnarumma is the goalkeeper, Nunez, Diaz, Gueye and O'Reilly in front of him, Fernandes and Anderson the midfield pair, and Jai, Cherki and Semenyo will provide the ammunition for Erling Haaland in attack. The Liverpool bench, I have to tell you, is very inexperienced. Mamardashvili is the backup goalkeeper. Gomez, Endo, Chiesa, Tsimikas, Frimpong, Noione, McConnell and Engamoa. As for Manchester City, much more options available to Enzo Maresca this afternoon. Rulli is the subkeeper. Kovacic, Doku, Race, Guardiol, Buadi, Alan, Kusinov and Rico Lewis.
0: Fascinating, isn't it? You know, I think they'll be absolutely delighted that both Jeremy Xhaka and Araujo are available for Andoni Iraola today in what looks like probably their first choice defence. That midfield, obviously, Gravenberch coming in alongside McAllister is better than what was being reported. Szoboszlai not available today. That is a problem for them. Interesting for young Luis Cumas, though, isn't it, Perry Groves? His first ever Premier League start. I saw him play against Tottenham earlier in the season. He was the toast of Anfield that night. He was absolutely superb. We'll come back to you and ask about that in just a second, but the ball's in the net, Selhurst Park. Joe Shannon.
16: And Crystal Palace may well have wrapped it up. It's Crystal Palace 3, Nottingham Forest 1. Would you believe it? Jeremy Pino is on the score sheet. It's a messy, messy goal for Nottingham Forest to concede. Good play in the build-up between Pino and Quinton Timber. He picks out Jorgen Strand Larsen via deflection inside the 18-yard box. Matt Sells makes a terrific save, but the ball falls for Pino, who drives it hard and low through the legs of the defender on the line. It is Crystal Palace 3, Nottingham Forest 1, and Forest pay for their profligacy, Darren Ambrose.
18: They certainly do, Joe, they certainly do. And this is another really good play from Crystal Palace, but it's mistakes from Nottingham Forest as they go through. You're thinking Timber's just going to hit the shot from 25 yards, tries to reverse it. James McAtee's getting back, doing his job, deflects it in the path of Jorgen Strand Larsen, hits the shot, good save again, and there was Jeremy Pino following up to tap it in. They're having a check, but this won't. But there's nothing wrong with this. We've had a look at the replays. I'll be very surprised if anything's given here. It's not offside, and this is incredible. Again, against the run of play this second half, Joe, you have to say, Palace, smash and grab.
17: In the context of the game itself and the chances that we've seen at either end, this has to be one of the strangest scorelines that we've seen in recent Premier League history. It is worth sticking with us just for a moment because this VAR check is ongoing. I'm not entirely sure what for. We're not being given any information at the moment on the small monitors that we've got here in the commentary position. The goal is given. No offside, no infringement, no foul in the build-up. Can you believe it? An hour gone, Crystal Palace 3, Nottingham Forest 1.
0: Well, quite frankly, no is the answer to that question, Joe, because Nottingham Forest have had all the chances, but it's Crystal Palace who have got all the goals. They lead by 3-1. And to be fair to Crystal Palace, they showed a bit of resilience because they could have wilted under the pressure against Nottingham Forest this afternoon, but they've crafted a couple of really good goals, and that was another one of those. And after Sells made the save, it's a brilliant finish from Yerry Pino, who unleashes a message on his jersey, Del Amismo, which I think translates to something like, it all ends in the same way. We'll go back to Joe and Darren Ambrose in just a second, but Tierno Barry has missed 6 big chances during this Premier League season, more than anyone else in the top flight, but he's not missed one as bad as this. Mike McCarthy.
16: Yeah, this is a dreadful miss from Tierno Barry. Lovely football by Everton in the build-up. Neat on the edge of the box. So you play it down the left-hand side. And Barry is centre of the box as it's cut back to him across the middle. All he has to do is side-foot it past Salakis. And it goes through his legs. He's completely missed it. It is an air shot from Tierno Barry. And it remains Hull City 1, Everton 1. And Barry will still be thinking about quite how he has managed to miss that particular sitter.
0: Yeah, I mean, I've got to be honest with you. As I saw it come on my screen here at Anfield, I made Alex Crook jump because I just went, oh my God. I just couldn't believe how much of a sitter that was and how he completely got his legs tangled. It ended up squirming through his legs. And it was a golden opportunity to put Everton 2-1 in front of the MKM, but it stays 1-1. The goal's coming from Dewsbury Hall and Joe Gerhardt. It's Crystal Palace who lead by 3-1. Jeremy Pino with the latest of their 3 strikes, Jefferson Lerma and Daichi Kamada with the others. That after Dan Andoy had put Nottingham Forest in front. But that seems a long time ago now. Nottingham Forest have had a lot of chances since then. In the Championship earlier today, Southampton beat Portsmouth by 1-0. That was live on TalkSport 2. Motherwell 0, Celtic 2 was the full-time scoreline in the Scottish Premiership. Celtic top of the pile now. St Johnstone leading Aberdeen. That kicked off at 2 o'clock. They're midway through the second half at Pittodrie. Max Verstappen won the Singapore Grand Prix. The Philadelphia Eagles are 7-0 up against the Jacksonville Jaguars over on TalkSport 2 in the NFL London Series. And there's a lot more NFL to come over the course of the day. You are up to date on TalkSport. Game Day Live Sunday afternoon. We're back around the grounds very shortly.
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0: 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Across the sporting world today, Crystal Palace lead by 3-1 against Nottingham Forest. Hull City 1, Everton 1. It finished Southampton 1, Portsmouth 0. That was live on TalkSport 2. Motherwell 0, Celtic 2 and Aberdeen 0, St Johnston 1. Max Verstappen won the Singapore Grand Prix. Over on TalkSport 2, we've got the London games between the Eagles and the Jaguars. And day 3 of the third test between South Africa and Australia on the TalkSport Cricket YouTube channel. Australia now 18 for naught in their second innings. South Africa could only manage 284 in response to Australia's initial 390. Exeter 19, Newcastle 4, Sale 7, Harlequins 17. And there's been another goal at the MKM in Hull. Talk Sports, Mike McCarthy.
16: Everton have turned it around. Hull City 1, Everton 2, and Tierno Barry, who should have scored a few moments ago, now does have his goal. Hull City giving it away through Sorba Thomas around halfway. Keenan Dewsbury-Hall striding forward, then playing it through to Barry, who with his first touch sends it high beyond the goalkeeper Zalakis. And Everton, having been behind from Gelhardt's early second half goal, equalising through Dewsbury-Hall, and now ahead with 22 minutes to go. Dewsbury-Hall is on the deck. He took a heavy contact having played through the assist. He's getting treatment at the moment. There's concern for Everton there, but on the score sheet they are ahead for the first time this afternoon. Hull City 1, Everton 2.
0: He misses a lot of big chances, Perry Groves, but he also scores important goals as well. Tierno Barry with a good finish. He's satisfied now. Will patience eventually pay off with this fella?
4: Do you know what, Sam? That's the difference where he didn't have any time to think. You know, where the ball was, it made his mind up for him. It's a brilliant finish with his right foot, with side foot, and he gives Zalakis absolutely no chance, but it's shocking play from Sorba Thomas. He had a brilliant reverse pass, didn't he, for Gelhardt's goal. But there he's just put it, he's on the left wing, he's just put it right through the across the pitch. And then Dewsbury-Hall reads the pass, he gets onto it, and then Ajay comes out. Dewsbury-Hall just tries to reverse pass it, and then it gets a little ricochet, comes to Tino Barry, he just takes it in his stride. And I say the ball just sits there, and it's a brilliant finish pass. Zalakis gives him absolutely no chance whatsoever. And redemption for Tino Barry.
0: Let's quickly go off to Darren Ambrose and Joe Shannon at Crystal Palace.
17: Crystal Palace 3, Nottingham Forest 1. It was very nearly 4 just a moment ago after an excellent ball into the penalty area from Anan Halili, but nobody in a white Crystal Palace shirt could get the turning touch. They now have a little bit of breathing space in the game through Jeremy Pino's goal to make it 3-1. Nottingham Forest have continued to try and pour forward in search of goals to get them back into this match, but have laboured ultimately. Dannon Doi has hit the side netting since we last spoke. And finally, the man that you've been calling for, Darren, Chris Wood, is going to make his entry into the game very shortly.
18: Yeah, he will. And I think this game's turned a little bit now in Crystal Palace's favour. Of course, result as well, 3-1 up. It's a lot easier when you're winning 3-1, but they seem to be controlling the game a little bit more. And look, I don't like doing it because I like Liam Delap as a player. I think he works extremely hard. Is he just about getting in here?
17: Back to goal. Delap inside the penalty area, turns and lays it off to the edge of the box, and Nico Williams with a big deflection on the shot. It spoons up into the air. No offside against Dannon Doi down the left-hand edge of the area. They're still on the attack here, Forrest. 3-1 down at Selhurst Park. Chris Richards will clear, but Delap missed a couple of very presentable opportunities in the first half. One of them arguably missed of the season so far.
18: Yep.
17: And he has looked a bit laboured in this second half.
18: Yeah, as I said, he works extremely hard, but he's been poor. He's been poor, and I think a couple of his finishing has probably cost his team going in at half-time 2-3 up as opposed to losing at half-time. So I think I'll be very surprised if it's not Liam Delap that's going to be making way for Chris Wood, because you know if he gets a chance, he'll more often than not make the goalkeeper work or score.
17: Chris Wood ready to come on, and Crystal Palace heading for what would be just their second league win of the season so far. Crystal Palace 3, Nottingham Forest 1.
0: Our reporter Matt Jones is outside Anfield. He was waiting for the City coach, but he said it's taken a different route to normal. Basically, it came in behind the Anfield Road stand instead of down Anfield Road. Presumably, he says, to avoid the crowds and the chance of cheat. This is TalkSport. Let's get the latest odds from Paddy Power.
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0: 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The draw is 5-1. 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
0: This is Talk Sport. There's been another goal at the MKM in Hull. Mike McCarthy.
16: Hull City 2, Everton 2. There was no sign of this sort of game in the first half, but it has exploded into life in the second, and Hull City, having led, having trailed, are now level again through Mohamed Bouloumi, a determined run as two substitutes combine. Elliot Stroud down the left, beating two Everton defenders, sending it into the box for Bouloumi, who gets away from Branthwaite and then strikes low. Pickford getting a hand to it, but he couldn't keep it out. So Mohamed Bouloumi with his third of the season in the international break. He followed into his father's footsteps by getting his first international caps for Algeria, and he's got his side level today with 14 minutes to go now. Hull City 2, Everton 2.
0: Scored for Algeria actually against Niger on Tuesday night, and he's on the score sheet once again for Hull City, who have levelled things up at Stadium MKM. It's 2-2, and what a great result that would be, and what a very good game that's ended up being. It certainly wasn't like that in the first 45 minutes. We've had two good games at the start of our Premier League Sunday afternoon here on TalkSport, where Crystal Palace are beating Nottingham Forest by 3-1. Hull 2, Everton 2, Aberdeen 0, St Johnstone 1. Earlier today, Southampton beat Portsmouth by 2-0, and Celtic beat Motherwell to go top of the pile in Scotland by 2-0 as well. We'll keep you updated on the NFL and on the Gallagher Premiership, where Exeter lead Newcastle by 19 points to 14, and Sale is 7-17 down at home to Harlequins. It's 7-7 at the Tottenham Hotspur Stadium as the Eagles take on the Jaguars. That's over on Talk Sport 2 right now. Remember, there's live cricket on the Talk Sport Cricket YouTube channel, with Australia racking up the runs in their second innings, leading South Africa now by 139 runs. Let's head off to the game at Selhurst Park. Darren Ambrose and Joe Shannon. Any more goals, boys?
17: None as yet, Sam, but you never know the way that this game has gone. We've got 12 minutes to go. It is Crystal Palace 3, Nottingham Forest 1. Forest have brought on Chris Wood and Callum Hudson-Odoi. They look for something different in attack. Remember, they missed a glut of huge first-half opportunities at 1-0 up, where the game could really have gone even further in their favour, but they allowed Crystal Palace back into the match. Palace had turned things around to lead 2-1 by half-time, and Jeremy Pino has given them further breathing space in this second half. In fact, Palace have actually managed the game very well and are now looking an increasing threat on the counter-attack. Forest, we were saying, Darren, just a couple of moments ago, seem to have lost the belief that they can get a result now.
18: Yeah, they absolutely have. You can see, I mean, it's not over yet. As you said, if they can just manage to get a goal back in the next few minutes, then it's game on. But I think Crystal Palace have been really good this second half. First half, Nottingham Forest dominated, as you rightly said, Joe, but they've been good, and they're hard to break down. We can see they've got a good shape. We've gone from, I think Perry said it, the first half, where it looked like a team of trialists, to actually a team that looks like they've played together for a good few seasons now. Looks like a team that have won those trophies. And I think in this second half, it's been a very dominant display, but it's still not over.
17: The Crystal Palace fans have been chanting, "Glasner, what's the score? Glasner, Glasner, what's the score?" at their former manager, and now they're on their feet around the stadium here, the Crystal Palace supporters. But just on Oliver Glasner and Nottingham Forest, Darren, we often hear managers come out post-match if they've created and missed chances and say, well, it would be worrying if we weren't creating any chances at all. It would be worrying if we were not getting into these sorts of positions. But with the number of chances that they have missed, and they've looked defensively open, particularly in the second half, Nottingham Forest, how concerned would you be if you were Oliver Glasner?
18: Well, you have to be concerned, because as you said, it should have been game over at half-time. And the word clinical I kept using, they had none of it. The finishing was terrible in the first half. They've had a couple of moments in the second half. Again, wayward opportunities. They can't hit the target. They look a real... There's a real lack of confidence in front of goal. And I think he will come out. He will say, look, if we're not creating the chances, of course, that's what managers will do. They'll back your players, but they need to do better for him, because as we said, it should have been over, and we could be still.
17: Chris Wood denied by a flying save from the goalkeeper. Terrific cross by Morgan Gibbs-White. He shrugs his shoulders there, Gibbs-White, as if to say, well, that's the story of the day. Chris Wood, point-blank range, header really straight at the goalkeeper in the end. It was a flying save by Benitez, but Wood, if he nods it down either side of Benitez, then he gets Forrest back into the game. Now it's Hudson-Odoi's reverse ball in. That's headed away by Chris Richards. That sums up Nottingham Forest this afternoon.
18: I said, didn't I, Joe, when he came on, if he gets an opportunity, he'll make the keeper work, or if not, score. We did neither, really. Just headed it straight at him. So it's just the way Nottingham Forest afternoon is going at the moment. And as you said, the frustration on Gibbs-White's face is clear to be seen.
17: Less than 10 minutes to go. Crystal Palace 3, Nottingham Forest 1.
0: I think it's really difficult to explain how that hasn't ended up in a goal. I mean, it's Chris Wood. He's 6 yards out. All he has to do is steer it either side of the goalkeeper, and they're back in the game, Nottingham Forest. Perry Groves, you're watching this. Is it confidence? Are they rushing it? Are they thinking too much about these chances? Or is it just simply one of those days? How will Oliver Glasner assess this absolute finishing disaster class?
4: Do you know what it is, Sam? That was a typical example there. Chris Wood, obviously, he's come on off the bench, and that's just like, I'm going to get this header on target. It's not a header where I'm going to score. If that's Erling Haaland, that ends up in the back of the net, because Erling Haaland will pick a side and he'll go for that. That's Chris Wood just sort of edging his bets, basically. So you can bet your life that next week in training, the first thing they'll be doing after the warm-up will be crossing, shooting and finishing, because they just have to show a little bit more composure. You mentioned about Delap's, like, sort of sit that he missed in the first half, where Benitez pulled off a really good save. But again, that's just a lack of confidence and a lack of composure. And you have to say, Crystal Palace, you've got to give them credit. They've dug in, Sam, haven't they? Because they should have been dead and buried. And they thought, right, as long as we stay in the game, then we might get ourselves back in it. And when Kamada scores, gets the equaliser, I don't think even any Crystal Palace fan would have thought, right, we're going to go on and win this game 3-1. They were just happy to get back at 1-1 and then it got 2-1 in front at half-time when Lerma scores his header, which goes through Sells' legs.
0: Oliver Glasner never beat Nottingham Forest as Palace manager. He's not going to beat Crystal Palace as Nottingham Forest boss either. At the moment, they're leading by 3-1, the Eagles at home against his former team. And I've just seen a replay of that Chris Wood shot, effort on goal again, a header from in front of Walter Benitez straight down his throat. I mean, the whole goal left and right of Benitez was waiting to bulge with a Chris Wood strike, but it remains 3-1. Southampton beat bitter rivals 1-0, Portsmouth 1-0 on TalkSport 2 earlier today. And after the game, TalkSport's Ian Abrahams caught up with the Saints boss Tonda Ecker to reflect on the big victory.
3: Well done today. I mean, that must have been really tough for 10 men.
5: Yeah, these games are what they are. It's, they throw some challenges at you. Maybe the one today was a little bit bigger than we expected. But then you need to find a way. And that one today, for me, belongs to the players and the support that was outstanding, especially in the second half.
3: This place is a massive fortress. You've won every game here this season. If you could just do it away from home...
5: We have the chance on Wednesday.
3: But do you ever think why it's so different?
5: Yeah, I think you need to look at it game by game. Obviously, there's always many factors that come into the equation. I think that we deserved a little bit more in some of the away games, but it's just like you say, the reality is that we've won everything at home and we are still waiting for our first victory on the road. And we have the chance to do that on Wednesday.
0: Five wins so far this season for Tonda Ecker, and Southampton, 2 draws and just the 2 defeats. They've got 13 points. They would be up into the top 3, top 4 if they hadn't have ended up having 4 points deducted at the beginning of the campaign. There's every chance that they may well still mount an assault on the promotion places, especially now that they seem to have put the Spygate saga behind them. Tonda Eckhart given a suspended sentence rather than any sort of touchline ban for the next couple of months. This is Talk Sport. Elsewhere today, the Philadelphia Eagles 14-7 up on the Jacksonville Jaguars in our 2:45 kickoff in the NFL. That's currently over on Talk Sport 2. A whole smorgasbord of NFL action throughout the course of the afternoon and evening on Talk Sport 2. And day three of the third test between South Africa and Australia is very much going Australia's way. That's live on the TalkSport Cricket YouTube channel. Exeter 19-21 down against Newcastle. Harlequin 17-14 in front away at Sale Sharks. That's in the Gallagher Prem. And we'll get full time from Crystal Palace 3, Nottingham Forest 1, and Hull 2, Everton 2 coming up next.
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0: It's TalkSport Game Day Live on a Sunday with me, Sam Matavase, across the sporting world today. Crystal Palace in front against Nottingham Forest. Hull City is all square with Everton in the Championship. Southampton beat Portsmouth in the Scottish Premiership. Celtic winners away at Motherwell and St Johnstone winners away at Aberdeen. Well, that looks likely. They're going into the final 2 minutes of that game. In the Gallagher Prem, Newcastle 21-19 up away at Exeter. Sale 14-17 behind against Harlequins. And we're into the closing stages in the last few minutes of the big game down at Selhurst Park. Oliver Glasner welcomed back with open arms beforehand. He had a very good first 45 minutes and he thought his team were going to steamroll Crystal Palace, but it's certainly not finished like that. Here's Joe Shannon and Darren Ambrose.
17: Crystal Palace 3, Nottingham Forest 1. We've got just over a minute of normal time to go, and Oliver Glasner is indeed set for a losing return to Selhurst Park, and Crystal Palace set to pick up a first ever Premier League victory over Nottingham Forest. Forest took the lead very early on through Dan and Doy. Then they forgot how to take their chances, spurned a number of glorious opportunities that allowed Palace back into the game. Daichi Kamada and Jefferson Lerma made it 2-1 before the break, and Yerry Pino has added further gloss to the scoreline that looks as though it's going to be enough to see Crystal Palace home here for a first home victory in the Premier League under Pierre Sage. Dwight McNeil is about to replace Daichi Kamada, but Darren, Palace look like they've got this game won.
18: Yeah, they certainly do, and we've just heard another rendition of Glasner, what's the score? We've heard you're getting sacked in the morning from the Crystal Palace supporters. That this is a prime example, and this is a game of two halves. The first half, they got wiped away by Nottingham Forest. They didn't take their chances. Winning 2-1 up Crystal Palace, everyone in the stadium would have been surprised by that, including Pierre Sage. But that's going to take a lot of pressure off Pierre Sage, getting a win over Oliver Glasner's Nottingham Forest. And you'd have to say on the second half showing, the second half performance has been really, really good for Crystal Palace.
17: And they've got Ismaïla Sarr onto the field, having played just 8 minutes of Premier League football so far this season prior to today. Eddie Nketiah onto the pitch for Crystal Palace as they look to see out 4 minutes of added time here at Selhurst Park. Crystal Palace 3, Nottingham Forest 1.
0: I have to tell you, in the last few seconds, the Manchester City players, Alex Crook, have just emerged from the tunnel to do their warm-up. And there's not exactly that many people inside this ground, but the roof nearly came up with the level of the booing.
1: Yeah, I mean, I think that would have happened anyway, but obviously it is being amplified by the events of the last 2 or 3 weeks. The merchandise stalls outside the stadium having a field day, selling flags emblazoned with the word guilty in big capital letters. They're away.

0: A lot of it is laughy and jokey outside. I wonder whether it'll be like that when we get underway at 4:30 this afternoon. The big headline today, no Dominic Szoboszlai in the Liverpool starting lineup. He is not part of the match day squad today. What's happening in the final few seconds up at the MKM? Hull City against Everton. Are we still locked at 2-2, Mike McCarthy?
1: Yeah, still Hull 2, Everton 2. We're into the final 2 minutes of five that were added on. Everton still trying to push and find a winner. Some good work down the right-hand side from Tyler Dibbling just a moment ago, trying to stand up across, but there was no one at the back post to meet it. They are still coming forward. O'Brien looking to send one into the middle before Bellumi clears from the edge of his own penalty area. Goalmouth action, in fact, has been limited since Mohamed Bellumi put Hull City level with around 14 minutes to go, and the home side have once again retreated into their shape and looking to break. They still look like they could be effective in that strategy, but with time ticking away, it looks like it's going to finish all square. We've got about a minute and change to go. Hull City 2, Everton 2.
0: If it stays like that, Hull City will go into the top 10 in the Premier League. Everton already reside there. They're a point ahead of Hull, and they're level on points with Liverpool, who play this afternoon. Crystal Palace 3, Nottingham Forest 1 is the latest score from Selhurst Park. Crystal Palace have got a big old week, haven't they? Lyon away on Thursday night. I'm going to that game in the south of France. And then they get to go to the south coast of England to play their fierce rivals Brighton next Sunday afternoon. That game kicks off at 2 o'clock. We'll be taking you around the grounds on game day live, and that will be one of our feature matches. Let's get the final few seconds of that game down in Selhurst Park, southeast London. And have they completed the job, Joe Shannon?
2: Very nearly, Sam. We have had the 4 minutes of added time. Crystal Palace 3, Nottingham Forest 1. Forest have got a very late corner here, but they have to score twice in the seconds that remain, and surely for Crystal Palace the job is done. Most unexpectedly, given the way the game starts and the chances that Forest created in the first half, but it looks as though Crystal Palace are about to seal their second win of the league season. They only have a few moments to see out here as James McAtee whips in the corner for Nottingham Forest. It's headed wide by Daniel Munoz against his old club. It sums up Nottingham Forest's afternoon as Oliver Glasner is beaten on his Selhurst Park return, and in many ways Forest have only got themselves to blame. Profligate doesn't even begin to describe Forest in the final third. They took the lead early on through Dan and Doy. They could and should have been several goals ahead thereafter, but Ndoye, Munoz and Liam Delap were all guilty of missing huge chances. And before half-time, Palace had turned the game around through Daichi Kamada and Jefferson Lerma. Jeremy Pino added the clinching third goal in the second period. And as the Palace fans serenaded their former boss with chants of Glasner, what's the score? Pierre Sarge can celebrate his first home league win in charge ahead of that huge night in the Europa League in Lyon on Thursday. Somehow, Darren Ambrose, it has finished. Palace 3, Forest 1.
3: Yep, and you know what? On the second half showing, fully deserved Crystal Palace. Well done, Crystal Palace. An own worst enemy, Nottingham Forest, in that first half. We've spoken on numerous occasions the amount of chances they wasted in front of goal. But as we've rightly said, when it came to us, Perry said it as well in the studio, they stayed in the game, Crystal Palace. And when you're not playing well, just stay in the game, because you'll get moments, and they certainly done that. And then once they got their first goal, they went on to comfortably win this game. And I say the second half showing was resilient, was dogged. Yes, Nottingham Forest had their moments, but they went, they scored another goal. I thought Walter Benitez had a particularly good game, some outstanding saves to deny Nottingham Forest. But you, like I said, on that second half showing, well done Crystal Palace. And now they go into what is a huge week or two with Europa League football and the game against Brighton.
2: Oliver Glasner is on the field of play at the moment. Now that the game is ended, of course, he's gone over to shake the hands of one or two of his former charges, and now he makes his way towards the far side of the field, which is where the trickle of Nottingham Forest fans who've stayed to the very end are located. Understandably, the away end is pretty much emptied. This could be the type of result, though.

0: for a Palace perspective, Darren, that really kick-starts their season.
1: Yeah, not just a Palace perspective, a PSG perspective. I think he needed a performance like this. He needed a result like this, particularly when they were, Nottingham Forest were so far ahead in terms of chances in the first half, to show the resilience and to show the togetherness that they did to come back and win this game comfortably. I think he deserves a lot of respect, Pierre Sarge, and a lot of credit to go toe-to-toe with the former manager, the most successful manager of Crystal Palace history, and come away with their first ever win against Nottingham Forest. I really thoroughly enjoyed that football match for different reasons, of course, seeing the Nottingham Forest players missing all those chances. Look, Crystal Palace affiliation, well done to them. Massive couple of weeks coming up.
0: Well, there's one final warm round of applause for Oliver Glasner as he starts to turn back towards the tunnel. But it's Crystal Palace, his old club, who take the points today. Crystal Palace 3, Nottingham Forest 1.
2: Yeah, Palace had never beaten Nottingham Forest in the Premier League before. About 13th time lucky. That's their first one. They move up to 12th. Crystal Palace this afternoon, thanks to that 3-1 victory at Selhurst Park. Nottingham Forest down into 14th, and they've got Arsenal next. Next Sunday, 4:30, we'll be there for that on Game Day Live. All over at the MKM, Mike McCarthy.
3: Hull City 2, Everton 2, Hull remain unbeaten at home, Everton remain unbeaten full stop, but they'll feel they could and should have won it. All the goals coming in a thoroughly entertaining second half. Joe Gelhardt giving Hull the lead. He was on target after Ainsley Maitland-Niles made a mistake. He should have cleared but lost the ball to Sorba Thomas, who instead slipped it through to Gelhardt for the finish. Redemption for Maitland-Niles coming as he crossed for the Everton equaliser on 53. Dewsbury Hall converting a free header. The NFL's on Talk Sport 2. They would have called that a blown coverage, the amount of space that Dewsbury Hall had. Then it was 2-1. Sorba Thomas took his turn to give the ball away. Tiano Barry belting Everton in front for the first time moments later after good work from Dewsbury Hall. Barry should have scored moments earlier, but the ball went through his legs when it seemed easier to score, and that miss ultimately punished. Elliot Stroud, a substitute for Hull, with a determined run down the left-hand side. He found Mohamed Bellamy in the box, whose low finish beat Pickford and made it 2-2. Brennan Johnson with a goal ruled out, probably correctly, for offside in the first half. A decision, though, that once again exposed the complexities of the law. It's one that may well be debated later, but it finishes. Hull City 2, Everton 2.
2: Perry Groves back in the studio. Good result for Crystal Palace, bad result for Forest. I'd say a reasonable result for both Hull and Everton, who move up to fifth in the Premier League.
4: Yep, Everton stay unbeaten, Sam. So David Moyes would be really, really pleased. 1-2, drawn 4. And Hull, we said about their home form would determine whether they stay up. So their home games beat Man United 2-0, drew 0-0 against Aston Villa, and drawn 2-2 against Everton. So 5 points from those 9 games is pretty good. But it just highlights, Sam, how important the defensive side of the game was, because all four of the goals, and by the way, Barry Glendening said this was going to be the runt of the litter of the games for today. It wasn't quite pedigree, was it? I'd say what is a crossbreed, you know, because we had the four goals. But if you look at the four goals, Hull's first goal, Maitland-Niles gets the ball stuck under his feet. It's like, you know, diver's boots, and Gelhardt scores. For Everton's first goal, Giles falls asleep at the left-back position. Dewsbury Hall has a stooping header. Then for Everton's second goal, Zorba Thomas plays a shocking crossfield pass, which Dewsbury Hall intercepts, and then Tino Barry smashes it past Salakis to make it 2-1. And then for Hull's equaliser, there's really weak play down the left-hand side, down the right-hand side from Everton's point of view. Armstrong misses a tackle. Stroud then gets through. Then he cuts it back. And Branthwaite, who's normally really good, Sam, and he in 50-50s in his duels, he just dangles his foot really, really weakly, and Bellamy actually wins the crash tackle with him and then smashes past Pickford. So all four of those goals, even though they were taken really well, all four come from really, really bad defensive play.
2: Harlequins are bottom of the Gallagher Prem, but they're in front, 17-14 away at Sale at half-time. Newcastle Red Bulls are still looking for their first win of the season after losing to Leicester last week, but they're 21-19 up away at Exeter. Next, we'll begin to build up to arguably the most hotly anticipated game in the Premier League's 34-year history. Liverpool against Manchester City, live here at Anfield next.
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15: Very good afternoon to you. This is Sam Matterface at Anfield, ahead of Liverpool against Manchester City on Game Day Live on TalkSport. Beautiful, bright sunshine. Anfield under lovely blue skies with a few wispy grey and white clouds coming in off of the Mersey. It's been a busy old day in the Premier League. Crystal Palace beat Nottingham Forest by 3-1. Hull City drew 2-2 with Everton, who remain unbeaten and are up into fifth in the Premier League table. Southampton beat Portsmouth by 2-0 in the Championship in the early kickoff. Celtic are top of the pile in Scotland after a 2-0 victory away at Fir Park. St Johnstone beat Aberdeen, only the second time in 11 meetings that they've done that. That finished in the last few seconds. The Singapore Grand Prix was won by Max Verstappen, Charles Leclerc and Kimi Antonelli, second and third respectively. Jacksonville Jaguars are taking the lead against the Philadelphia Eagles over on TalkSport 2 as the NFL London Series continues. Later on, the Vikings are at the Saints, the 49ers at Seahawks and Baltimore Ravens at Atlanta Falcons. All three games that are coming later on are live on TalkSport 2. It's day three of the third test between South Africa and Australia. That's on the TalkSport Cricket YouTube channel. Australia will resume on 33-0 in their second innings, leading South Africa by 139 runs. It's just been stumps there between South Africa and Australia. It will continue tomorrow on the TalkSport Cricket YouTube channel. Into the second halves in the Gallagher Prem. Exeter have now taken a 26-21 lead against Newcastle. Harlequin still leads Sale by 17 points to 14. You're up to date on TalkSport. Let's have a look at the biggest game of the weekend with Enterprise Rent-A-Car.
10: 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Whatever it is, we're here for it.
15: And headline team news comes from our chief football correspondent, Alex Crook.
16: Well, the hostility off the pitch has been ramping up in the last few minutes. We've seen a banner flown over the top of the stadium. It reads 1-1-4, not in our league, on the pitch. Big injury blows for Liverpool. We already knew they would be without both Cody Gakpo and Alexander Isak this afternoon. Dominic Szoboszlai also absent due to a hamstring injury. That means Ryan Gravenberch fills in midfield. Victor Munoz is also in. And Luis Cumas leads the line, making his first Premier League start for Manchester City. Just the one alteration to that 5-3 win over Sunderland. Seems a lifetime ago now. Nico O'Reilly returns from injury. So Josko Gvardiol drops to the bench. The two teams in four very quickly. For Liverpool, it's Alisson in goal, Araujo, Xhaka, Van Dijk and Kerkez in defence, McAllister and Gravenberch at the midfield too, Munoz, Wiertz and Barkala in behind, Kumas in attack. For City, Donnarumma in goal, Nunez, Gueye, Diaz and O'Reilly in front of him, Fernandes and Anderson in midfield, Semenyo, Cherki and Ndjai in behind, Erling Haaland up top.
15: Anfield is a bubbling cauldron of toxic noise, and it's going to be even worse by the time we get to 4:30. A pot of bubbling, repressed anger, frustration and mockery, stoked by being pipped to the post by City three times in recent seasons. 2013-14, 2018-19, 2021-22. Liverpool finished second to City in 2013-14 by 2 points. The 2018-19 Premier League season, Liverpool got 97 points. 97. That tally has been beaten just three times in the entire history of the Premier League. By City, the season prior, who famously reached 100 points. Liverpool, the following season with 99. And City, again, in that season, 2018-19. They got 98 and pipped Liverpool to the post. During that season, they lost 2-1 at the Etihad, Liverpool. John Stones, who was part of the Manchester City big spend in that era, made a goal line clearance. And in 2022, it wasn't a period covered by the charges, but the impact of the squad building cannot be discounted. This club, these fans, feel robbed. They feel they weren't competing on a level playing field, and that is why Perry Groves, the atmosphere will be like it is today.
12: Yeah, absolutely, Sam. You said we said before about the Man City fans. It's not their fault. You know, it's not these Man City players' fault at all. It's obviously the owner's fault. But Man City fans have had their memories and moments, but they've stolen memories and moments from other supporters, and Liverpool obviously being like one of the main ones. So it's just going to be interesting. I just wondered how the half and half scarves are going up there, Sam, from the merchandise.
15: They're certainly not doing a roaring trade today, unlike all of the other banners that are being sold outside Anfield, which very much are flying off the shelves. Alex, with the exception of Ian Holloway, managers of other clubs up and down the country have largely played any questions about City with a straight bat, but fans of rival clubs are not in the mood to play it down at all. Is that tribalism, or with the sources you have in boardrooms up and down the country, is Holloway actually indicative of what football clubs are really thinking?
16: Yeah, I think obviously when it comes to on the terraces, in the stands, you have to factor in tribalism. But speaking to executives, even at some of the smaller Premier League clubs, teams who wouldn't expect to be competing with Manchester City for silverware, they are angry. They are angry that the reputation of our great game has been tarnished. They're angry that a lot of what has been achieved by Manchester City now has been tainted. And I think there's a genuine fear as well, and we reported this on TalkSport in the week, there's a genuine fear that political intervention could yet play a part when it comes to what sanctions are handed out to Manchester City. And the general feeling from people I speak to at clubs up and down the country is that this has to be a fair process. It has to be a swift process as well, because it does seem that Manchester City's main play here, and it has been all the way along, is just to drag this out for as long as possible. And the longer it goes on, the more the brand of the Premier League will be damaged around the world, and that obviously is a concern.
15: And that is a major concern. And if you speak to any of the pundits from around the world, and we've got people from America, from Scandinavian television here today, from South Africa, from other places around the world, the interest is absolutely ridiculous. You couldn't even squeeze into the press room at around about 12:35 today. It was so jam-packed with the representatives of different countries all wanting to get a piece of the action and witness what was happening here today. The fact is that the tarnishing of the Premier League is a big story, because the reason that it has been so successful has been because anyone can win it. Anyone on any given Sunday can beat one of the big boys. There's a belief in the rawness and the uncertainty of the league. But now there's uncertainty as to what you are watching. And I think that is a real concern, not only for the supporters inside the stadium today, but for those that were associated with the industry. You know, the fact is that Premier League is massive business for everybody. You want to be able to believe what you're witnessing. I don't know
17: how important this game really is today. That's a big question, isn't it, Perry Grove?
12: You know,
17: are we going to get to the end of the season and actually these results for Manchester City don't actually mean anything?
12: You know what, Sam? It's all about credibility, and Premier League has always had credibility. So Richard Masters and the owners, the people that run the Premier League, they have to implement these sanctions as soon as possible. I think January, you know, it's been muted that it's probably the earliest can be. Because this is like Lance Armstrong being found guilty of doping in the Tour de France, but then saying, actually, you can still keep going in the different stages of the Tour de France and then we'll decide later on what's going to happen. That wouldn't happen. So they have to get the sanctions out as early as possible. Then if Man City, which they will do, because the owners, and they don't know no, because they have so much money, which brings you power, they always think they've got the better lawyers, they've got the better accountants, and they will get themselves out of trouble. But for the credibility of the Premier League, the sanctions have to be very, very severe. And I'm of the opinion, as a force, Man City on the football pitch, they are done now. They are done, because as mentioned, these players don't know what they're actually playing for. The neutral supporter don't know what Man City are actually playing for. So,
17: and that's why it's really important that it gets wrapped up quickly, because, you know, we can't have phantom games like this where everybody actually is amped up for the fact that we're watching a team that have won 5 out of 5 and a team that want to be contenders for the title this season. But actually, we don't know whether or not that's true, because we don't know how many points are going to be taken off of Manchester City, if any, between now and the end of the season. And if they do tie up in legalese and litigation between now and the end of the season, are the eventual punishments going to be applied this season or next season? Either way, does this season become a bit of a sham? Well, we'll certainly get your reaction to that and everything else as well after 4:30. 03717 22 3 4, and Imagine Pards are on as well from 6:30 tonight with the final word on all of the weekend's action. That was a look at the biggest game of the weekend with Enterprise Rent-A-Car.
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17: And Kevin Palmer is back on the show. Hi, Kevin. Let's get through the pre-match odds for Liverpool and Manchester City.
20: This feels very, very special, doesn't it, Sam? Something we've not almost seen before, I think, this game, with everything that's going on around it. Liverpool are 5-2 to get the win. The draw is 13-5 and evens on Man City. Erling Haaland to score 2 or more goals, boosted to 11-2. Bradley Barcola to score assists at 15-8 in our boosted markets. And Ryan Cherki to have 1 or more shots on target, that's at evens. Erling Haaland is 7-2 to score first as well, and he always seems to do that, even in the big games these days. So something to look out for there. We've got some novelty bets, Sam. This might tickle your fancy a little bit. Van Dijk to foul Erling Haaland at 9-4. But let's go into the 1-1-4 category, which is what Paddy Power has thrown up today. For 1-1-4 charges Man City have been found guilty of, can we see any Man City player to attempt 114 passes today? That's at 17-2. Man City to score in the first 114 seconds. That's at 50-1. And if you think Liverpool are going to reach 114 passes before Manchester City, that's at 7-4. You might have seen, Sam, the Welcome to Shamchester sign that Paddy Power put up over the billboard in Manchester, the famous Carlos Tevez sign back in the day. There's loads of 114 offers on the Paddy Power website. So if you want to have a bit of fun this afternoon, not that Manchester City is seeing this as fun anymore, but it's certainly entertaining for the rest of us. Lots of offers on there. Check out the Paddy Power website and you can get into the 114 mood.
17: Well, listen to those boos, because there's more than 114 inflatable bananas being lifted up as the team is being read out here at Anfield, and the Liverpool fans are making their feelings felt. Obviously, there is a discussion about the title race, because, listen, they've won 5 out of 5, Manchester City. Have the title race odds been affected because of that City guilty verdict?
20: Of course. I mean, the title odds were always going to have take a hit here. And I mean, if you look at Arsenal, we're already just about favourites, but they've been moved in to just odds on now. And City are out to 7-2. Liverpool are 11-1. So there's lots of movement in that market, and it's going to change, I think, as we go on, when we get the verdict, when we get the appeal. I mean, we don't know how long after the appeal verdict are we going to get the sanctions, and whether they're going to kick in this season. I mean, any points penalty pretty much takes Man City out of the title race, you would think. So you look at the other end of the table and their Reds, odds for relegation have taken a hit, Sam. So it's all changed at the top. I don't think Man City for the title is a bet too many people will be taking at this moment.
15: OK, thank you very much. That's Kevin Palmer from Paddy Power, 18+, BigGambleAware.org.
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15: More build-up in a second. Palace have beaten Forest by 3-1. We'll get reactions to that very shortly. Hull have drawn with Everton 2-2. Southampton beat Portsmouth in a massive game in the Championship by 0-0. Celtic top of the Premiership in Scotland after a 2-0 victory away at Fir Park. And St Johnstone beat Aberdeen by 0-0. Max Verstappen won the Singapore Grand Prix. The Eagles are 14-7 up against the Jaguars on TalkSport 2. It stumps on day 3 of the third test between South Africa and Australia. Australia very much on top. And we're into the second halves in the Gallagher Prem, where it's Exeter 26, Newcastle 28, and South 14, Harlequin 17. On the way very shortly, we continue our build-up to Liverpool against Manchester City, which kicks off at 4:30.
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1: When City walk out of that tunnel, they're going to be stepping into a wall of pure noise and bad blood. You can basically feel the toxicity in the air before a ball has even been kicked. The Kop isn't just there to support Liverpool today. They are there to play judge and jury, ready to remind Manchester City of every single one of those 115 charges. Every time a City player touches the ball, it's going to be drowned out by boos and chants about dirty money and cheating. It's way past the normal football rivalry now. The whole vibe is completely ruthless, and Manchester City are walking right into the firing line. Let's take a look at some of this afternoon's Premier League action with Sky Sports.
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1: We should talk a little bit about the football, that's for sure. But there's another banner that has been erected in the front of the Kop. And it's almost running along the top of the advertising boardings from one corner flag to the other. It starts with CH and then it just has a load of pound signs that outline the word cheats. It runs across almost the whole of the front row of the Kop. And then there's another brilliant one, isn't there, Alex Crook? All of your stars are fading away.
3: Yeah, the Oasis theme is certainly one that is running with the banners, with those T-shirts that I talked about earlier as well. And listen to this noise as the Liverpool players, led by their captain Virgil van Dijk, step out into Anfield. The Manchester City supporters away to our left-hand side. A lot of them, as I've mentioned already, waving those giant inflatable bananas, are trying to drown out the boos and the jeers that you can hear as the Manchester City players line up ready for the Premier League anthem. The pre-match handshakes might be quite interesting as well. This is toxicity on a level that I've probably never experienced before.
1: Well, Perry Groves, there is a game. No Isak, no Gakpo, no Ekotike, no Szoboszlai, and the kid Lewis Kumas making a first Premier League start. On the pitch itself, you'd make Manchester City favourites, wouldn't you?
6: Yeah, very much so, Sam. When you look, especially, you mentioned that Lewis Kumas, who is obviously a very gifted young player, but he's not a natural centre-forward. He normally plays in the wide area, so it's all about his movement, you know, whether he can give Liverpool that sort of focus point. And I think it could come down to the two number 10s. Obviously, you've got Wirtz in the 10 for Liverpool, Cherki in the 10 for Man City. And just exploring Wirtz, Sam, we all know there's a really, really good player in there. But sometimes you can try too hard, because I looked at his stats. He covered the fourth highest amount of ground in the Premier League this season. There's only Armstrong, Meunier and Gross have covered more distance than him. But I've talked to Paul Merson about it, and he said sometimes you need to stand still. Sometimes you need to go and just stand still in space, and then you make yourself a little bit more available. So be interested to see how he handles the occasion. But I'm just looking at the Man City players, right? When they're coming out, I saw Erling Haaland, you know, give a clap to the Man City fans over in the far corner of all the bananas, inflated bananas. But if you think about their players like Anderson and Jai Semenyo, they didn't sign up for this. Do you know what I mean? This is a situation that, I said, in my lifetime I've never come across. This is a situation that these Man City players would never ever would have thought that they'd come across this in their careers, where they're going to be, everywhere they go, they are not pantomime villains, because that's quite funny, they're going to be the villains. So they've got to cope with this in every single away game. And I don't care, you know, people say about, you know, concentrating the game and they're professional footballers. At the end of the day, they're human beings. And it is going to have an effect on you, because they'd have been talking about it all this week.
1: Well, the noise is terrific. Anfield singing their anthem, You'll Never Walk Alone. Away to our left, the City fans doing the Poznan, turning their backs and jumping up and down in the Anfield road end. Meanwhile, the red and white scarves are being held aloft. It is a terrific atmosphere on a terrific occasion.
3: I'd love to get a genuine feel, Sam, of what those Manchester City fans in that lower tier to our left are really thinking, because obviously they've adopted that siege mentality that has very much been the way the top brass, the way Enzo Maresca, the way Erling Haaland has dealt with this situation. They've been doing the Poznan, as you've mentioned, but there must be fans in that number particularly the elder supporters who remember where this club have come from, who must be feeling very ashamed right now.
1: There's a banner at the front of that Anfield Road away end that says, "In Caldoun we trust." Be interesting to see how the City players deal with it. Are they siege mentality right to the max? Buckle up, because the clash that is guaranteed to get ugly right from the very first whistle is upon us. City might have the silverware, but they can't escape the heavy cloud of guilt this crowd is throwing at them today. We are underway at Anfield in what promises to be the most hostile, unhinged fixture of the season. Grab a drink, don't go anywhere, because the chaos is underway and this is the place to follow it. That was a look ahead to this afternoon's Premier League action with Sky Sports. 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
1: This is Talk Sport. It's game day live with me, Sam Matterface, live at a raucous Anfield. Crystal Palace beat Nottingham Forest by 3-1 earlier. Hull City drew 2-2 with Everton. It finished Southampton 1, Portsmouth 0 in the midday kickoff. Exclusively live on TalkSport 2. Motherwell 0, Celtic 2, Aberdeen 0, St Johnstone 1. In the Singapore Grand Prix, Max Verstappen came out victorious. Charles Leclerc and Kimi Antonelli second and third, respectively. In the NFL at the Tottenham Hotspur Stadium, it's Philadelphia Eagles 14, Jacksonville Jaguars 7. That kicked off at 2:45. It's over on TalkSport 2. Later on today, three games from the NFL live on TalkSport 2, 6, 9, 25, and at 1:20 in the morning as well. Stumps on day three of the third test, South Africa, Australia. Australia on top. They'll resume on 33 for naught tomorrow on the TalkSport Cricket YouTube channel and into the second halves of the Gallagher Prem games. Exeter 29-28 up on Newcastle and South 21, Harlequins 24. Let's get an early update from this game. We're around about 6 minutes into it. Here's TalkSport's Alex Crook.
3: And it's still Liverpool 0, Manchester City 0. The drama in the stands, not quite matched on the pitch so far. Positive start, though, by Liverpool, who've dominated possession in these very early exchanges. Ryan Gravenberch, inside the first couple of minutes, made a purposeful run towards the Manchester City penalty area. He was being urged to shoot by the Liverpool fans for around about 25 yards out. Opted to play in Munoz down his right-hand side instead. And that really took away any chance that Liverpool had to ask any early questions of Gigi Donnarumma in the City goal. You can hear the boos and wolf whistles as City try and get a hold of the ball and try and dictate the tempo of the game. At the moment, I think Andoni Iraola will be the happier of the two managers. No Gakpo, no Isak, remember, so as expected, Luis Cumas is leading the line up top, but it remains Liverpool 0, Manchester City 0.
1: Barry Groves, just having a look at this match and the way it started, obviously they've started with a bit of intent, Liverpool, here, and they're coming forward again with Munoz trying to test O'Reilly in the left fullback position. The atmosphere is smothering. How much, as a player, does that affect your decision making?
6: It does, Sam, because obviously you don't want to get too carried away with the emotional side of it, but I'm just looking at Man City at the minute. And Liverpool are on the front foot. They're closing down.
1: Hold on. There's an incident here where that has, I think, come into play. And basically, Mark Gaye dawdling on the ball under real pressure from the crowd and from Luis Cumas. Now, a foul has been given eventually against Luis Cumas. I don't think it was, actually. I think that should be handball against Mark Gaye, who fell over and touched the ball with his arm. And I think actually the referee, after consultation with his linesman, is going to go over and give a free kick to Liverpool and have a word with Manchester City's Mark Gaye. And there is an example of the smothering atmosphere inside this stadium affecting the decision making of one of Manchester City's key players, Barry Groves.
6: Very much so, Sam. Mark Gaye is normally, you know, very, very confident and comfortable on the ball. We saw with England obviously making a really big mistake against Spain as well. So, as I said, these players are human, and what it is, the Man City players at the moment, playing 8 minutes, they look rattled. They look rattled because normally they're a lot smoother in possession and they try and dominate games, whereas you can tell that Andoni Iraola have said, right, we want to get in their faces, we want to give the crowd something even more to get behind and get on the front foot and put them under pressure. So Man City haven't been able to get themselves into the game.
1: I certainly haven't up until this point. We played nearly 8 minutes and it is Liverpool 0, Manchester City 0.
3: What was interesting there, Sam, is despite the fact the referee overturned the decision, he also booked Ronald Araujo for his protest. So they got the decision, Liverpool, but they've got a yellow card as well.
1: Araujo, by the way, very popular around these parts. He's made himself a vital part of this Liverpool lineup in the early few weeks of his time on loan from Barcelona. He's playing right back today. There were some fears that he wouldn't be able to play today, having travelled halfway across the world on international duty during the course of the international window. As they come forward again and get another corner, Liverpool away to our left-hand side, and the early pressure certainly starting to tell on Manchester City. How long can they hold on for? Crystal Palace 3, Nottingham Forest 1, and Hull City 2, Everton 2. Two games that kicked off at 2 o'clock this afternoon, and Crystal Palace will be absolutely delighted with their victory, especially bearing in mind that they were on the back foot for most of the first half an hour of that game. I think Sergei Yakirovich will be pretty happy as well that his team battled back after going in front and then going 2-1 down to Everton, that they got something out of the game as well. He's been speaking to TalkSport's Mike McCarthy in the last few minutes, and he was asked if he was happy with the performance.
0: Yes, I think that we played good game, and Everton also, it was a tough opponent. You see, his tactical discipline is very high, they are strong in challenges. It's not easy to break them, but we used one their mistakes in the beginning, second half, and then unfortunately we gave them two goals. So it was not easy to come back, but we showed great mentality, and we equalized through Mo Bellumi, and then till end, nothing happened there. They had possession, and we are happy with the point on the end.
18: I suppose you never quite know after such a long international break how it would impact your players. What did you feel after 90 minutes today of the international players that have come back and how they performed and been able to step back into the Premier League?
0: It's not easy. They have to shift immediately because some players played a lot of minutes for their country, and it's about mental preparation, and we were finally all together on Friday, which is very difficult to prepare 12 international players. And I watched two games yesterday and today, and you see they are out of the rhythm, you know, so it's not easy, but it's about preparation, mentality preparation, and I think we were good in this in that point.
18: And having made such a strong start in the Premier League, how important are the next few weeks for continuing that momentum? Certainly the teams that you're playing next are going to be interesting fixtures.
0: Every game. We are going game by game. Every game we try to take something, because if you look, table points is very tight. So we are aiming every time to take something, and I hope we will continue like this.
1: Now this is TalkSport. Liverpool 0, Manchester City 0 here. We've had another little melee down in front of us. A bit pantomime really, nothing more than that. Sergei Yakirovich pretty happy with the result and the performance as well. We mentioned it earlier, Perry Groves, they've got a certain style. If they stick to that over the course of the season, can they get enough points to stay in the Premier League? They couldn't have had a better start, really.
21: Yeah, brilliant. Just sitting at ninth, Sam said about the home record, really good. And to be fair, they had a lot more possession than what they normally have today. Normally, they average about 32% possession. Today, they had 35. So they've had a little 3% more control of the game than we normally have. But what he'll be pleased with, the way that they reacted when they went 2-1 down to Tynan Burrow's goal, because they didn't panic. He put the I'll say subs, but they're not subs anymore, are they? They're impactors and finishers. And that's exactly what happened. Stroud run down the left-hand side, and he just cut it back to Bellumi. So those two came on. Those two affected the game and got them into it at 2-2. So I think what it does as well, Sam, when you're coming up into the Premier League, there's a lot of their players that haven't played at this level before. That gives you that bit of confidence. You think, you know what? We can match other teams and we belong here. But Ollie McBurn is going to be massive for them because they play the 5-4-1 system. He's the one who gives them that focal point, and he gives them physicality and he holds it up. So he's going to be pivotal whether Hull survive or not. But they won't be looking at survival now. They'll be looking to see if they can end up maybe round about the 11th or 12th position.
1: Well, certainly they'll be delighted with the positioning that they're in at this moment in time. That is for sure. Having got a point against Everton today, they're up to ninth in the Premier League and currently above the likes of Ipswich, Newcastle, Palace, Manchester United, Aston Villa, Sunderland, Bournemouth. They've had a terrible start to the season, and actually they've given themselves a really good chance of staying in the Premier League. Let's get back here to Anfield and get the latest on the game between Liverpool and Manchester City. Here's TalkSport's Alex Crook.
3: Well, it's still Liverpool 0, Manchester City 0. 14 minutes played. We're about to see a long throw in hoisted into the Manchester City penalty area away to our left-hand side. It's still all Liverpool in terms of possession. I'm not entirely convinced these Manchester City players are relishing this bear pit atmosphere inside Anfield so far this afternoon. That pantomime situation you were alluding to. It involved Elliot Anderson and Alexis McAllister. Nothing instant, really. Anderson trying to stop McAllister taking a quick free kick, but all of a sudden there were players from both teams pushing and shoving, surrounding each other. And I just feel like the Liverpool players are enjoying playing to the home crowd, because that incident did spark another chorus of cheats, cheats, cheats from the Liverpool faithful. Here comes City, though, on a rare foray forward at the other end. Antoine Semenyo, one of their more recent big-money signings, dances into the area, and he's put a dangerous cross right along the six-yard line. Nobody there to tap it in. Liverpool 0, Manchester City 0.
4: City won here 2-1 in February. We were here that day. That's their only win at Anfield in front of supporters since 2003. They've not won successive league games at Anfield since 1952-53, and they've been on the back foot for the most of the opening 15 minutes that we have had so far. Not many real clear-cut chances for either team yet in the game, and it remains 0-0. We're approaching full-time in the Gallagher Prem. Two games still ongoing. Potentially a match-winning try for Exeter, now leading Newcastle by 34 points to 28. Sale 28, Harlequins 24. They're in the third quarter of the NFL at Tottenham Hotspur Stadium, where Philadelphia Eagles are 14-7 up on Jacksonville. That's over on TalkSport 2. We're going to hear from Oliver Glasner next. Beaten today on his return to Selhurst Park. That's next.
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4: 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Across the sporting world today in the Premier League, Crystal Palace beat Nottingham Forest by 3-1. Hull City 2, Everton 2. In the Championship, it finished Southampton 1, Portsmouth 0. That's exclusively live on TalkSport today, and it was a belting game, brilliant atmosphere. Motherwell 0, Celtic 2 in the Scottish Premiership. Aberdeen 0, St Johnston 1. In the Singapore Grand Prix, it was won by Max Verstappen. Charles Leclerc and Kimi Antonelli, second and third respectively. Lewis Hamilton came sixth in the Singapore Grand Prix. Looks like Antonelli's going to win the title, the first Italian to do that in well over three generations. At the NFL at Tottenham, in the third quarter, Philadelphia Eagles lead by 14 points to 10 against the Jacksonville Jaguars. That kicked off at 2:45 this afternoon. That's over on TalkSport 2. The Minnesota Vikings at the New Orleans Saints, San Francisco 49ers at the Seahawks, and Baltimore Ravens at the Atlanta Falcons make up what is an absolute menu of NFL action on TalkSport 2 over the course of the day. It stumps on day three of the third test between South Africa and Australia. That will continue on the TalkSport Cricket YouTube channel tomorrow. In the Gallagher Prem, it's all over at Exeter, who have beaten Newcastle 34 points to 28. Sale 28-24 against Harlequins. They're still playing, but they're in over time. This is TalkSport. Liverpool got a corner here at Anfield. Here's Alex Crook.
3: Liverpool 0, Manchester City 0 as we tick into the 21st minute. Liverpool's second corner of this first half. Florian Wirtz right in front of those travelling Manchester City fans, whips it in. Oh, and the goalkeeper spilt it and managed to gather just about Donnarumma at the second time of asking. Big boos as Donnarumma bowls the ball out to Nico O'Reilly down his left-hand side. Neither keeper has been seriously tested as of yet. In fact, the only real incident was that early yellow card for Ronald Araujo protesting over a decision that ultimately went Liverpool's way. Erling Haaland leading the line for Manchester City has been anonymous to this point. 0-0.
4: What have you made of Erling Haaland's performance so far? And does it really matter, Perry Groves?
21: No, not really. He just jogs about, doesn't he, in between the two centre-halves, Xhaka and Van Dijk. And he's that mentality, if you give me a chance, I'll score again in a minute. Actually, Sam, the one time you could have done better is when Semenyo went down the left-hand side and he rolled it across the six-yard box. Then you see Semenyo's disappointed because he thinks Haaland's going to be in between the posts and just tapping it into an empty net. So, but it doesn't matter. Everybody says, didn't they, oh, Erling Haaland's untouchable four times in the first half and he scores twice. Do you know what I mean? So it doesn't bother him whatsoever. He saves his energy. That's what he does. And to be fair to Man City, they've actually come through this first 21 minutes really well. Do you know what I mean? Because
4: they've come through without any damage.
21: Yeah, exactly.
4: Which is quite important, bearing in mind that, well, they're under the cosh a little bit. They did have one brilliant chance and they didn't quite take it. A lovely ball through the 6-yard box, which really someone should have pounced upon. But there's a little bit of nervousness at the back, and Gay for the second time has just gone in front of Donnarumma and they didn't really take charge. There should have been a corner there according to the Anfield faithful, but referee Chris Kavanagh has given a goal kick instead. Talking of Erling Haaland, he asked to come off for Norway against Portugal with fatigue. He flew to Marbella for 3 days. Bit of golf, bit of recovery. And Maresca's verdict on Friday was, don't worry, he's ready for Anfield. So he knows exactly how to get the maximum out of his body, Perry.
21: Yeah, very much so. We always see doing his yoga, don't we, and doing his ice baths and whatever. And to be fair, do you think the Norway manager is going to say, actually, no, you can stay on, we need you? You think he's a bit more important than that? And he's like, yep, yeah, I'll come off, thanks very much. I'll go for a bit of a warm weather. We wouldn't be training, would it? It would just be a bit of R&R, you know, just to... Sometimes what you have to do, Sam, as well, he'd have been feeling fatigued, but he might have thought, I need to get away if I can from this. Do you know what I mean? I just need to go and have a little bit of time with myself, you know, sort of gather
4: my
21: thoughts.
4: Well, you think that all of the noise that's going around Manchester City has affected some of the players' judgments, has affected some of them in the build-up to games? Because some people will turn around and say it doesn't affect them. All they're interested in is that they're on the 28th of the month, they get paid, they'll go out there and play their football. It doesn't bother them. But do you think that the fact that they don't know what the future holds is affecting one or two of them, or will affect one or two of them?
21: Of course it does, because you'll have time thinking about it. And if you're thinking about it, you're using up energy that you wouldn't normally use, would you? Because they're humans. And to be fair, Thomas Tuchel was really honest when he said that all the players are talking about it. All the Man City players were on international break, so obviously they needed to get back to their base. And then they had the big meeting, didn't they, where they were told that, you know, there's nothing to see here, that we haven't done anything wrong, which was going to happen anyway, because they're not going to go, by the way, don't keep it to yourselves, but we are guilty, but we're going to fight it. Do you know what I mean? So all this coming out is exactly what everybody else expects. But, say, on the human level, you're bound to have time where you're thinking, well, where's my career going? Am I going to be at Man City? Are we

0: of Manchester United, who were really trying to get him behind the scenes, doing a little bit of work to try and convince him that that was the place for him to go. But his view was is that Manchester United couldn't really compete with Manchester City in terms of challenging for trophies, paying the wages, etc., etc., but being up there as a force. They said that, you know, they're going to sign this player, they're going to sign that player, you know, they're going to build a team that can compete for top honours. So he must be a little bit perturbed by the fact that all this has happened in such a ferocious manner. Because let's be clear, I think we all knew that the resolution to these charges was coming and we thought that it was going to be a damning verdict. But just quite how damning it has been has probably taken most of us by surprise, I think, Perry.
1: Yeah, very much so. And when the findings were made public and the independent panel, people got to remember it's an independent panel, you know, it's the Premier League and the prosecutors and Man City defenders, the independent panel actually said that the witnesses, it was a sham. Their whole case was a sham. That is very rarely terminology that's used, you know, when you bring out your findings. And with Elliot Anderson's point of view is, he hadn't signed up for this. And when his people, that, you know, everybody has their advisors now, don't they, and their agents and their financial advisors, surely they would have asked the question. And obviously now we've got, nope, there's nothing to see here. We are completely innocent and we'll be proven so. Then if you're looking after your player properly, you would have a clause in the contract to say, if you get found guilty of any of the charges, I have the right to leave the club in January. And if Man City then said, no, we're not going to put that clause in your contract because we don't need you because you're innocent, then you'd make you think twice about it. So the new signings, surely they have something in their contracts. And if they haven't, their people haven't done their job properly for them.
0: Well, we shall see. Anyway, let's move back to Selhurst Park, down to South London. Oliver Glasner returned today. Nottingham Forest beaten by 3-1 by his former employers. Glasner has spoken to Talk Sports' Joe Shannon today. Here's how he summarised the defeat on his own stomping ground.
2: Probably the oldest rule in football, the goals you don't score, you concede. And it was like this. Instead of having the game decided being 3 or 4 nil up, it's 1-2 down, but I can't blame anybody because everybody wanted to score, but it looked like it, whatever we did, then we couldn't convert it into a goal. But the same in second half because we had two big chances. Morgan Gibbs-White, he can close his eyes and he scores from this situation in training, and then we're hitting the post, and all of a sudden we are 1-3 down. So. Can't blame anybody today because I think it was our best performance this season, and especially in the attack. And also we didn't give them a lot. Yes, they were having 2-3 chances every team has. But for me it felt a little bit, and I don't know the right word, but call it karma or whatever. It's just me to blame today. I didn't deserve to win here at Selhurst after this great 2 years I managed here. But again, for me, it was our best performance this season.
0: Our best performance this season, he says, Perry Groves. But the fact is that they lost, and they lost because they didn't take their chances. Do you, as a manager, take encouragement from the fact that they created so many chances that if they continue in that vein, then certainly the form will turn?
1: You'd like to think so, because, say, we wasn't exaggerating, Sam. We was in the first half where they could have been 5 up without any shadow of a doubt before Kamada got his goal for Crystal Palace. But I thought it was quite funny there where he said maybe it's a bit of karma. Like karma against himself. that was brilliant, wasn't it? He said, well, maybe there's a bit of karma me coming back here.
0: But it's so strange. But do you know what the great thing about Oliver Glasner is whenever you ask him a question, he just has a conversation with you. He doesn't bristle if you ask him a difficult. He's not at all offended by anything that comes his way. He will just tell you what he thinks. And I think sometimes that puts off maybe some of the bigger clubs because he is so honest. But it's really refreshing, I think.
1: Yeah, well, you can tell that he's not particularly media trained, is he? You know, he's media trained in the fact that he's come out and stuck up for his players, because he's actually said, didn't he, that he was really pleased the way they played. You can't blame any player, but you can, because the finishing was really, really poor. You can say to Delap, you should be scoring, shouldn't you, where he just volleys it and Benitez goes straight at him, basically. He said there, and Doi had two big chances, Gibbs-White had two massive chances. But also as well, creating the chances is great. But again, there's this defensive theme that's running through today, because when Lerma, and I mentioned before, when he gets his header, Gibbs-White is marking him and he just loses him completely. And for Pino's goal, Murillo is playing everybody on side. He is about

0: 4 or 5 yards behind all of the other four Nottingham Forest defenders where they've just pushed out the 18-yard box. So if you're doing your defensive job properly, then you end up drawing that game 1-1 and you'd still be like really disappointed that you haven't gone on to win the game.
1: Indeed, they did end up losing the game, Nottingham Forest, by 3-1 to a Crystal Palace side who would be delighted to get off the mark under Pierre Sarge. And he was under a little bit of pressure as well. We'll get reaction from him before we leave you at 6:30 tonight when Adi Oladipo and Alan Pardew bring you the final word. This is Talk Sport. 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Still currently Liverpool 0, Manchester City 0. But Munoz down that right hand side has got the beating of O'Reilly for pace. And I tell you what, he has given him a run for his money. We'll get back to Alex Crook very shortly. In the Gallagher Prem, it's all over in the day's two games. Exeter have beaten Newcastle by 34 points to 28. Newcastle's look for a first win of the season goes on. Sale get over the line 28-24 against Harlequins. We're back here very shortly on Game Day Live from Talksport.
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1: Hello, you're listening to Game Day Live with me, Sam Matterface, at a red-hot Anfield. It's currently Liverpool 0, Manchester City 0 with around 11 minutes plus added time left in the first half. Here's TalkSport's Alex Crook.
12: And it is still Liverpool 0, Manchester City 0. Clear-cut chances at a premium, really, as Enzo Fernandez lets fly from the edge of the area. Saved easily down to his left by Alisson, the Liverpool goalkeeper. Alexis McAllister has hooked an effort over the crossbar from a corner. But at the moment, these two are cancelling each other out. Liverpool 0, Manchester City 0.
1: Crystal Palace beat Nottingham Forest by 3-1. It was a draw between Hull and Everton 2-2 in the Championship. It finished Southampton 1, Portsmouth 0, exclusively live on TalkSport 2. Celtic top of the Scottish Premiership after a 2-0 victory away at Motherwell. St Johnstone beat Aberdeen by 1-0 away from home. Max Verstappen victorious in the Singapore Grand Prix. And in the third quarter at the NFL at Tottenham Hotspur Stadium, it's Philadelphia Eagles 14, Jacksonville Jaguars 10. That continues over on TalkSport 2, which is the home of the NFL in the UK. It stumps on day 3 of the third test between South Africa and Australia with the Aussies on top. That resumes tomorrow on the TalkSport Cricket YouTube channel. And in the day's games in the Caliga Premiership, both are over now. Exeter have beaten Newcastle and Sale have beaten Harlequins. Let's get the latest odds from Paddy Power.
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1: Well, let's speak to Perry Groves about what you've seen so far here at Anfield. Liverpool have won 2 of their last 9 league games, both away from home. They've drawn their last 4 at Anfield. Only once in the Premier League era have they drawn 5 in a row at home. That was Gerard Houllier in 2002-2003. And although they've had a lot of possession and they had a good fast start to the game, they haven't really created many chances, Perry.
0: No, not really. Florian Wirtz is getting himself on the ball. You know, he's playing a few little one-twos. I've been disappointed in the boys in the wide areas, Munoz and Barcola, because when they're 1v1, I want them to be a little bit more direct. There was a couple of times you said that, obviously, Munoz went past O'Reilly once and got himself to the byline. But other than that, there's been real no dynamism as they're in the Liverpool sort of front four. So it's been pretty even, what, the last, you'd say, 10, 15 minutes where energy levels of Liverpool have dropped. They couldn't keep up that energy, you know, what they had in that first 15, 20 minutes. So I think Enzo Maresca, out of the two managers, he'll be really pleased that his Man City side, you know, have come through that sort of difficult first 20 minutes and the game's been a little bit even.
1: Yeah, I think if you're Andoni Iraola, your disappointment comes from your decision-making of some of your players in the final third. Munoz has got the better of O'Reilly, didn't put the right ball through to the edge of the penalty area. There was a moment just a few seconds ago when the Spaniard gets down the right-hand side. Kumas is wandering into an offside position, so he can't slip the ball to him, so he decides to take the shot instead. That's a mistake. It wasn't the right option. And I think too many times that's happened so far this afternoon with that Liverpool front four. And bearing in mind you've got Florian Wirtz is worth over 100 million quid and Barcola worth over 100 million quid, I think they've been a little bit disappointing.
0: Yeah, as I say, you said about the decision making. So Florian Wirtz always, to me, seems like he's always sort of on the periphery and he's on the edge of the game. You can tell that he's unbelievably gifted technically, you know, and he's got a lot of awareness goes around him. But you want him to be sort of more decisive, you know, in what he's doing, and maybe even if he gives the ball away a couple of times, look for like through passes rather than just keeping possession. Also, you've got Luis Kumas up front, where I say it's not really his preferred position, but you know, he's working hard, but they haven't got a focal point, you know, where they can play in and get it off of him, so they're missing Isak. But this game's got the odd goal written all over it, Sam. I think this has got 1-0 written to like either side. And it's who's going to be clinical and who's going to take that chance. And you'd be happy if you're Maresca if you're getting 0-0 at half-time.
1: Remarkable, really, because Manchester City showed a bit of a soft centre, didn't they, last time out? They beat Sunderland 5-3. They gave up 8 big chances, the joint most in a league game under Guardiola or Maresca. 9 shots on target and an expected goals against of 3.57, the worst ever at the Etihad Stadium. So it was quite fascinating, really, that Liverpool haven't even crafted one clear-cut chance up until this point as Semenyo fires over from the edge of the penalty area. Alex Crook just turned around to me a little moment ago, Perry, and he said to me, do you know what, for all the atmosphere and the toxicity, it's not been very good, really, has it? He's probably summed it up quite well. Right, let's get back to the game down at Selhurst Park, because despite an onslaught from Nottingham Forest, and lots of chances for the visitors. Crystal Palace managed to beat Forest by 3-1 earlier today. Despite the result, Palace boss Pierre Sarge was refreshingly honest. Here's what he said, speaking to TalkSport's Joe Shannon.
15: I was surprised to lead the score after the first half because the opponent make us struggled a lot. They create a lot of chances, and our keeper was really good today. He saved us at a good moment when there's 1-0, and I think if it was 2-0, it was more difficult because the step is higher, and after 30, 35 minutes, we changed our spirit and we were more competitive. We quit the 1-1 after seeing we changed in our build-up because we were more direct and we played the second ball. But how we played the second ball to score was really well. And we scored the second goal after set pieces. That's a good thing too. But at the end, I'm aware and the players are aware of what happened on the pitch and that Nottingham maybe deserved better.
1: That's Pierre Sarge, who says he was a little bit surprised to be leading at half-time. He wasn't the only one, Perry, though, was he? Let's be honest.
0: Yeah, thing is, he's being brutally honest there. We said about Oliver Glasner, we like his interviews, and he couldn't come out and say anything different, Sam, could he? Let's be honest. He said, obviously, mentioned Benitez, the goalkeeper, who's like an octopus. He made four massive saves and he kept, obviously, Palace in the game. And then it's just amazing. Like, this is why we love football, Sam, because of the unscripted drama. On 40 minutes, like, Forest are 1-0 up and you think they're going to go on and win this game quite comfortably. And all of a sudden, then they sort of switch off and Palace craft a good goal. Kamada actually scores, make it go 1-1. And then you think, well, he'll be happy if they go in at 1-1. Great little turn there from Donnarumma with his like Cruyff turn. Thing is, it's great when you see a neutral goalkeeper do it. When it's your own goalkeeper, that's not good, is it, to be fair? But Kumas looked like he was going to nick it off him. It was really cool, wasn't it, for Donnarumma?
1: It was a little bit of balletic dancing inside the six-yard box from Gianluigi Donnarumma. I'm never quite sure that a 6'7" goalkeeper looks graceful doing that. And he's getting frustrated at the moment, just watching him throwing his hands up in the air because he's watching his team just sort of almost horseshoe the penalty area at the other end. There's no sort of decisive box runnings. And Elliot Anderson has just done that and tried to fend the ball into the centre and look for an on-rusher, but it's away by Alisson and it's out over on the far side. Should we move on to the game at the MKM? Hull 2, Everton 2. And despite the result to an impressive Hull City side, Everton boss David Moyes didn't quite see the positives of the game earlier. Here's what he had to say to TalkSport's Mike McCarthy.
16: Disappointed that we certainly conceded two goals, if not certainly the first and the second one were really poor. A bit unlike us, really, but I thought when we went 2-1 up, I couldn't see that they would come back into it. I thought we had too much of it and we hadn't really given them an awful lot of big opportunities. So... But it was two really poor mistakes, really, which gave, from our point of view, which gave Hull their opportunities to score.
17: David, I want to ask you about the disallowed goal. How was that explained to you?
16: Well, you don't really get it explained to you, you know. We've had a couple this year, and I think if they got it wrong, then I would be moaning at you quite quickly. I think that he may well just be offside when we shoot. The only thing I did say, I've not seen the lines being drawn, and I like that to be seen. If the goalkeeper's heel might have just played him onside. So we had a goal chopped off against Ipswich last week, which for offside as well. So we're just beginning to just get a wee bit of the wrong side of these decisions at the moment. There's not been that many gone for us.
1: Yeah, it did feel a little bit controversial, but I think in the end he is just a couple of hair's breadth offside, which is a little bit upsetting for David Moyes because I think that would have put them into a very different zone. We'll get more reaction to that, I'm sure, throughout the course of the day. I would have liked to have seen the graphic with the Hull defender on it, though, rather than just sort of the goalkeeper's boot, which we did see, and it did look as if he was offside by about, what, 2-3 centimetres? Anyway, well worth a look at. Crystal Palace beating Nottingham Forest 3-1, Hull 2, Everton 2 in the early games. And here, Liverpool 0, Manchester City 0. And we've got half-time coming up next.
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1: It's TalkSport Game Day Live on a Sunday afternoon with me, Sam Matterface, across the sporting world. Today we're bringing you all the goals as they go in from the Premier League, the EFL, the Scottish Premier League and beyond. And there's been no goals at Anfield. Alex Crook.
12: No goals and no real chances. Liverpool 0, Manchester City 0. Quite a subdued atmosphere around Anfield at half-time, and credit to Enzo Maresca and his Manchester City players for really taking the sting out of the home crowd. They walked into a real bear pit as they came out. For kick-off, Liverpool started like a steam train without actually causing too much havoc to the Manchester City defence. But as the half wore on, City began to get more possession, dictate more of the tempo and silence those jeers and boos from the home supporters. Both teams have had one tame shot on target. Victor Munoz for Liverpool cutting in from the right-hand side, firing left-footed straight into the arms of Gigi Donnarumma. At the other end, Enzo Fernandez forced a routine save to his left from Alisson with an effort from just outside the penalty area. We've seen nothing so far of Erling Haaland or Lewis Kumas leading the line for Liverpool in the absence of both Cody Gakpo and Alexander Isak watching from the stands. But Maresca, I think, will be delighted with how his side survived that intense cauldron in the first half. Liverpool 0, Manchester City 0.
1: Liverpool scored cost around 1.047 billion. City's 1.003 billion. Who's been shortchanged in that first half, Perry Groves?
0: You'd say, I think, the Liverpool fans, because they're the ones obviously at home. Obviously, it was a cauldron, Sam, when it started off with, and in that first 15, sort of 20 minutes, but then Liverpool couldn't keep that energy. And you're just looking, we said about in the forward areas, you know, just looking for a spark or imagination. It's, you know, Wirtz has got to stand up, Barkley's got to stand up on sort of the left-hand side. From Man City's point of view, they'll be absolutely delighted because they just started to get themselves control of the game, didn't they? And that sort of last 10, 15 minutes of the first half when the game sort of calmed down a little bit. So, and Daniel Riola, it's not the sort of a team with his blueprint at the moment is Liverpool. It's not the high energy that we saw at Bournemouth. You know, the closing down, I think, can be a lot better as well. It can be more coordinated. And as I said, this game has got 1-0 either way written all over it.
1: Be interesting to see what happens in the second half. Let's get the latest odds from Paddy Power.
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1: And we welcome Kevin Palmer back to the show. Kevin, what are the half-time odds for Liverpool 0, Manchester City 0?
8: Sam Perry was saying they're 1-0 either way, looks likely. 1-0 to Liverpool is at 5-1, 1-0 to City at 16-5. Liverpool are now 3-1 to win this game with the draw at 8-5. And Erling Haaland in the boosted markets on Paddy Power is 9-2 to score the first goal. Bradley Barcola to score assist in that second half at 9-2, and Florian Wirtz is 7-1 to score an assist. Not too much happening. Almost felt like two boxers kind of feeling each other out in the opening rounds. Hopefully a lot more in the second half.
1: Thank you very much. That's Kevin Palmer. 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
1: 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And in the Premier League today, Crystal Palace beaten Nottingham Forest by 3-1. Hull City 2-2 with Everton. Southampton beat Portsmouth. Celtic beat Motherwell. And St Johnstone beat Aberdeen. Interestingly, over in the NFL, they're just about to go to the fourth quarter, and the Philadelphia Eagles leading the Jacksonville Jaguars by 14 points to 10. That kicked off at 2:45. It's over on TalkSport 2 as well, and the Eagles' only previous regular season game in London was against the same team, Jaguars, and they beat them at Wembley in 2018 by 24-18. So there could be 2 from 2 later on TalkSport 2. It's the Minnesota Vikings at the New Orleans Saints. That's at 6 o'clock. San Francisco 49ers at the Seattle Seahawks at 9:25, and Baltimore Ravens at the Atlanta Falcons at 1:20. It's a bit of a new look for the Eagles as well, and they are in front. In the Gallagher Premiership, it's all over in today's two games. Exeter 34, Newcastle 28, and Sale have beaten Harlequins by 28 points to 24. Perry Groves, that first half then, if you're Antonio Raiola, you know that you can't continue to keep drawing games at home at Anfield. At some point, you've got to go for the jugular. What will he try and change in the second half, bearing in mind that when you look at his bench and compare it to that is available to Enzo Maresca, it looks a little bit limited.
0: It's limited, but it looks like Liverpool need a spark, Sam. And I mentioned that in wide areas, you've got Ngamoa, haven't you, who can come on in the wide areas. And what that does is...
1: It's about it, really, though,
0: yes,
1: isn't it?
0: Yes, that's it. But what that does is, though, Sam, if it's still a little bit flat at the beginning of the second half, it gives the Liverpool fans a lift, doesn't it? It gives them something to get behind and, you know, a bit of hope. And he plays with no fear. And at the moment, it seems like Liverpool playing, as I said, with sort of the handbrake on, because Antonio Rio's teams at Bournemouth side, we know, were high energy, weren't they? They were pressing, whether they're at home or away from home. So it's not really his blueprint. And if you look from the other point of view, from Man City's point, with Enzo Maresca, they've got a far stronger bench, and that's where this game could be won from.
1: Interesting, isn't it? Because actually, you know, the idea that the only spot they've got on the bench when they've spent over £1 billion on squad building is an 18-year-old who, yeah, is Liverpool's youngest ever scorer, is a talented 18-year-old. But really and truly, should they be relying on that sort of profile of player when they've spent so much money? I know there's injuries to Isak and to Gakpo today, and also a long-term injury to Hugo Ekitike, But really and truly, the squad should have more in it than that, shouldn't it?
0: Should maybe have a little bit more depth. But if you say if Isak's fit and Gakpo's fit, then obviously you have a stronger bench, because probably Barcola or Munoz, then they go to the bench. Ekitike, I think, has been Liverpool's best forward over the last sort of 12 to 14 months. So that's a massive miss. So it's about a team that's in transition. And you've got a manager, and Daniel Riola, Sam, who's not used to managing at this level. He's not used to managing with this amount of pressure. Because if they draw this game, right, and they're unbeaten, if that's with Bournemouth, that is a brilliant start. With Liverpool, you're drawing too many games, and it becomes... It's not going to be really big news now, because obviously Man City are the big news today. But then if you're managing Liverpool, that becomes massive news and it gets highlighted. So then what happens then is the pressure starts to build, but then you've got to have the right players that can handle that sort of pressure.
1: Yeah, I don't think that the atmosphere is going to change towards Andoni Iraola because of what happens in today's game. But you can't keep drawing fixtures and drawing fixtures at home. That is for sure. We shall see how it ends up turning out in the second half here at Anfield, because there's still a very long way to go in this game. Now, before the match itself, our chief football correspondent Alex Crook was doing the rounds in the press room. He found the Athletic's Manchester City correspondent Sam Lee, and they had an interesting conversation about those guilty charges.
2: I think we're living in a kind of time where you could never rule out anything like that. I think it'd be naive almost to suggest, no, you know, it'll be fine, because, you know, that's the kind of political climate and global climate we've become used to. Well, there's so much political influence on everything. It would be hard to say no, definitely not. Having said that, I would like to think not. You know, in the same way that, you know, City is saying the independent commission, that panel was guilty of making loads of mistakes. You know, if the shoe was on the other foot, and I'm standing here talking about City being cleared of everything, I wouldn't have had any reason to doubt the panel. So for City to say that the panel's in question, we'll see what happens with the appeal. But I think if we're talking about independence, if we're talking about influences, you know, if there were mistakes by that first panel, is that because of influence from the Premier League? It's a conspiracy theory, isn't it? And obviously, by the same token, it's a conspiracy theory that the Abu Dhabi government could put pressure on the UK government to that extent. That said, look, if the Abu Dhabi government are saying, look, we're going to withhold £3 billion of funding, it sounds like, OK, the UK government are on the back foot. But, you know, there's a situation going on in the Middle East that the UK are helping out Abu Dhabi with air bases and all this kind of stuff. So it is a two-way street. You know, Andy Burnham could push back and say, well, if you take out that money, we're going to take out this. So that is a conversation that's probably going to be had at those levels, and hopefully never really flow down to this Premier League panel and this process.
9: Just finally, as far as you're aware, do any of Manchester City's players have relegation release clauses in their contracts?
2: No, because obviously this has been going on for a long time. And the information going back even a couple of years was that it's just not really a thing. And no, the understanding at the moment is nothing's changed since then. So, you know, players they bought 2 years ago, they didn't have them. Players they bought 2 months ago, they don't have them either.
9: That was the Athletic's Sam Lee speaking to me before kickoff, giving us the very latest on Manchester City's appeal against those 114 guilty verdicts. Stay tuned to TalkSport.com for the very latest on the saga. Half-time at Anfield. All the drama really has been in the stands as opposed to on the pitch. Liverpool 0 at Manchester City 0. Both sets of subs are out going through their half-time warm-ups. This is Game Day Live on TalkSport with Sky Sports. 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
30: Crystal Palace may well have wrapped it up. Jeremy Pino. It's a messy, messy goal. Crystal Palace 3, Nottingham Forest 1.
29: Hull City 2, Everton 2. There was no sign of this sort of game. Hull City, having led, having trailed, are now level again through Mohamed Bouloumi.
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31: Yeah, that's right. We live for the weekend here at TalkSport. In fact, our weekend starts on a Monday and ends on a Sunday because we love the football whenever it's on. It's Game Day Live on TalkSport with me, Sam Matterface, at Anfield. Still waiting for the game to break out in truth between Liverpool and Manchester City. No shortage of goals, though, in the 2 p.m. Premier League games, as you have just heard. Crystal Palace beat Nottingham Forest 3-1, 2-2 Hull against Everton. In the Championship, it finished Southampton 1, Portsmouth 0. That was live on TalkSport 2. And Motherwell 0, Celtic 2 in the Scottish Premiership saw Celtic go back to the top of the pile. Aberdeen 0, St Johnstone 1. Celtic going back to the top of the pile stopped Rangers from ending the weekend on top. They won on Saturday. Ali McCoys is alongside Andy Townsend tomorrow morning from 6 a.m. on TalkSport Breakfast. Always great when those two get together. The Singapore Grand Prix was won by Max Verstappen, Charles Leclerc and Kimi Antonelli, second and third respectively. Lewis Hamilton came sixth. In the NFL at the Tottenham Hotspur Stadium, they're into the fourth quarter and the Philadelphia Eagles are 14-10 up on the Jacksonville Jaguars. And day three of the third test between South Africa and Australia. Australia now certainly on top. They'll resume 33 without loss in their second innings, leading South Africa by 139 runs. Coverage is on TalkSport 2 and the Cricket YouTube channel tomorrow from 8 a.m. tomorrow. In the Gallagher Prem, victories for Exeter and for Sale today. And interestingly, as soon as Manchester City got back underway here again, the boos and the cries of cheats, cheats, cheats started again. TalkSport's Alex Crook.
9: Yeah, that's partly because Ryan Gravenberch, inside the first couple of minutes of the second half, has become the second Liverpool player to have his name taken by the referee. I don't think the Liverpool fans were particularly happy with the way that Elliot Anderson went down under that challenge inside the centre circle, but it was enough to convince the referee to brandish that second yellow card. No changes in personnel, no real surprise, I think, as far as Liverpool are concerned. We've talked about the absentees and the lack of options on the bench, but I tell you what, Manchester City have made a real mess of that free kick, and here's a chance for Lewis Kubat, and that's a really good save by Donnarumma. You could argue the shot was straight at the Manchester City goalkeeper, but it was a powerful effort and needed saving. 0-0.
31: Well, Lewis Kumas was involved in all of Wales' games over the international window. With Isak and Gakpo out, he's been asked to lead the line. That's a big chance, Perry Groves.
0: Name for himself there, Sam. As he gets it free, it's on the left-hand side of the box. And what he's done is he's hit his foot through the ball. He's got a good strike on it, but he's hit it at a nice height for Donnarumma, where he should actually be thinking, right, I'm going to keep it along the floor and go across Donnarumma down to his left-hand side. So that was the biggest chance we've had so far in the game. Unfortunately, Liverpool couldn't take it.
31: Gravenberch's just had another one from the edge of the penalty area, rattling the ball towards goal, saved by Donnarumma. All the pressure on Manchester City at the moment. And McAllister has just had another effort, Alex, whistle past the post.
9: Liverpool 0, Manchester City 0, but the atmosphere inside Anfield has just been notched up again. As you said, Gravenberch with this initial effort, well saved by Donnarumma. Eventually it came back to Alexis McAllister, around about 25 yards out. He tried to curl one into the bottom left-hand corner. It goes just past the post and behind. Liverpool 0, Manchester City 0.
31: Certainly Liverpool are now on top and winning the ball high up inside opposition territory, and that's just causing a few issues for the Manchester City backline. And do you know what? I wonder what you both think about this. Obviously, we're in a situation about where the boos are constant. They're non-stop. Do you think that this is something that is going to sort of blow itself out in a couple of weeks? Or are English football fans up and down the country almost feeling it's going to be their responsibility to let Manchester City and the rest of the world know just how unhappy they are about what's gone on at that club over the last 10 years? Crook?
9: I really think the latter, Sam, particularly if the sanctions are seen as diluted. I think a lot of football fans, most rival football fans, want to see them relegated from the Premier League this season. There is a school of thought that maybe the titles they've won should be declared null and void. If they were to get off with a fine, even if it was a big one, I think that would cause a lot of unrest. And I think in booing and jeering every time Manchester City step out of your football ground, there'll be a lot of football fans, Perry, who think they're doing their part in pressuring the authorities to dish out the relevant punishment.
31: Do you agree with that, Perry?
0: Absolutely, because it's going to be a novelty every time Man City come in to your territory. They're obviously, they're like a club that's been really successful. I've always said they're a rich club. I don't see as a big club. They're trying to get to that level where that's completely curtailed now. And if they're not punished the way they should be, if obviously this second independent commission finds them guilty as well, and if they had that much evidence, Man City, why wouldn't they produce that to the first panel if they're saying there's irrefutable evidence, you know, to this second panel? And if the sanctions aren't severe enough, there'll be a massive sense of injustice from all of football, apart from Man City fans, but from all of football, all other fans, they'll be thinking, no, we need to have the right justice that's been served. So we talked about the government. The government should be told just to basically mind your own business. And I know that it goes to higher powers, but government shouldn't be getting involved in this. They shouldn't be getting involved in what's happening with the punishment and the findings. So I think that this is Richard Masters and the Premier League. They've got to show big cojones, because the world, you said there, Sam, the world is watching. The world is watching this, and this isn't going to go away until the sanctions are made public. And then obviously you go on from there. But there has to be sanctions, and they have to be done by January. It can't be waiting until April, May time, where, as you said there, no one knows what they're watching. No one knows, you know, what's going to be on the games. Are Man City going for the title? Are they going to save themselves from relegation? So, at the moment, it's all subjective, isn't it? And I'm subjective. We're all just talking about what could happen, what might not happen. But I agree with Crookie. One thing you guarantee, every time Man City come into town, doesn't matter what game it is, you know what would be interesting, Sam? is when they play away in the Champions League. That will be really interesting to see what the fans of the foreign club supporters, how they react.
31: Well, it'll be interesting to see what happens when they take on PSG live on TalkSport later in the week. That game's Wednesday night. Jim Proudfoot and Andy Gray will be bringing you commentary on that. And two clubs that have been involved in a lot of controversy over the years, PSG and Manchester City, coming together on Wednesday night. Noel Gallagher is here. He's in the away end, away to our left-hand side today. On the game itself, you've won massive games here. You were involved in arguably the biggest away victory here of all time. What's the key here for City and Liverpool to turn the screw? What's the thing that each of them need to do to put the other under more serious pressure?
0: Do you know what it is? It's taken, we said about creating that like one massive chance, and from Liverpool's point of view, you hope that it's not the one that obviously Kumas has missed, because Donnarumma pulled off like a sort of routine save. So what you'll be hoping is that you don't make any unnecessary mistakes, your concentration levels are very high, and then as the game gets further and further, you'd like to think, if you're a Liverpool fan, that Man City will get a little bit more edgy because they're wayside and just start sitting a bit deeper. And it's whether Liverpool can sort of create any chance. But you have to keep that belief. And I'm just saying about another massive chance. We just had one there.
31: Alex Crook.
9: Liverpool nil, Manchester City nil. Cross from the right-hand side. Good work by Victor Munoz right across the face of Donnarumma's goal. Lewis Kumas stretching every sinew. Couldn't get on the end of it. I think he was in an offside position anyway, so it wouldn't have counted.
31: Great chance though, and he'll be disappointed he didn't get anything on the end of that. It was whipped in towards the edge of the 6-yard box, and actually he was there, wasn't he, Perry Groves? Just didn't quite meet it.
0: Joe, Sam, when I said that he's not a natural centre forward, that reminded me of me in that position, because when you're not used to being in that position, a natural centre forward lets it go across his body and he just uses the pace of the ball with his left foot and side foots it, and he's gone with his right foot and he's missed it completely. But I think the Crooks is right. I think he's probably about half a yard offside.
31: Yeah, he's got his shorts pulled up right up as well, funnily enough. Much earlier in the day, Southampton beat Portsmouth 1-0. And one of the best ever to do it in the EFL took one or two of the headlines away by announcing his retirement live on television. Billy Sharp called it a day at the age of 40, having scored 14 goals in all competitions back at Doncaster last season. 299 career goals overall, and not a bad innings at all. And TalkSport's Ian Abrahams caught up with him at St Mary's and asked whether or not it was a tough decision to make.
3: No, obviously I've been planning it. I had plenty of time to think about it. Just really satisfied that I got a choice to retire, and it's not been taken away from me by injury or something else. Listen, it's a big wrench to make that decision. I know I could have played on and scored goals, but I thought the time was right. I just had a new addition to the family and had time away with the family, which I've not really been able to have when I've had children's birth, and it's always been football, and football's given me so much. It's given me a lot of highs, a lot of great memories, and it was there for me when, you know, when I lost a child, and I'll be forever grateful and, you know, in debt to that. And yeah, I've had a good career, scored a lot of goals, and I've got so many memories to take away from it with me.
4: Scored a lot of goals, scored more goals than anybody else in the EFL ever.
3: Yeah, that's something I'm proud of. I'm the all-time championship top scorer, which yeah, it's nice to have them individual awards, but you know, the six promotions collectively are big highs, and it was nice to come here to St Mary's today and witness the win, because I thought I was going to be the one who won the game in 2011-12. Again, football's given me so much.
31: That's Billy Sharp, who has retired at the age of 40, the EFL's top goal scorer of all time. Back here, Liverpool just got a foul after a lovely bit of skill from Bradley Barcola, eventually brought down by Erling Haaland on the halfway line. They have a free kick, and it comes to nothing because they can't get Munoz to get beyond Nico O'Reilly. 57 minutes gone. It's Liverpool 0, Manchester City nil. We will give you a full rundown of all the day's scorelines and headlines in the next few moments. And we're back here very shortly as well, with Liverpool on the attack and the first yellow card coming out for Nico O'Reilly for an opposition player today for a foul on the edge of the penalty area. This is TalkSport.
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12: Hello, very good afternoon to you. This is Game Day Live on TalkSport with me, Sam Matterface, at Anfield, and a raucous Anfield. It's livened up again in this second half. As far as the Liverpool fans are concerned, they're getting behind their team and on the backs of the City players. A massive chance for Erling Haaland as well, Alex Crook.
13: Yeah, Liverpool 0, Manchester City 0. He's not had a sniff of goal all afternoon, Erling Haaland, until Antoine Semenyo picked the pocket of Milos Kerkez, his former Bournemouth teammate, down the Liverpool left. He plays in Haaland, one-on-one with Alisson, and he rolls his shot, the Norwegian, wide of the post. That booking for Nico O'Reilly for the late challenge on Victor Munoz at the other end was greeted by a roar as loud as if Liverpool had scored a goal themselves. 62 gone, Liverpool 0, Manchester City 0.
12: Do you know what? It's really fascinating, isn't it? Because there's another example, Perry Groves, of someone actually doing something. We'll come back to the early. Oh, it's a red card! It's a red card for Ryan Gravenberch here at Anfield. The referee comes over. A foul on Jeremy Doku, I think, and the referee has dismissed him, Alex Crook.
13: Oh, well, this is quite incredible, isn't it? All the talk of Manchester City being the cheats of the Premier League, and it's Liverpool who find themselves down to 10 men. Ryan Gravenberch is going to have to do that walk of shame despite the protests of his captain, Virgil van Dijk. He was booked in the first half, Gravenberch. I don't know if that was a second yellow or a straight red from the referee. Jeremy Doku, it was down this left-hand side. Did he just catch him on the Achilles?
12: Is that a yellow card?
13: Oh, we're watching 100%. The replay now.
14: No, 100% no. That's Chris Kavanagh, the referee, wanting to get involved and going, look, I want to be important here. That's a foul. That is just a foul. That's all it is. So that is never in a million years a second yellow card. It's just a foul.
13: I agree with Perry. I think he actually got a nick on the ball, to be fair. He may have caught Doku from behind, but I mean, if that is a second yellow resulting in a red card, that the game was completely gone. But how ironic that it's Liverpool who've been shown a red card. And what an opportunity now for Manchester City, with that numerical advantage, with 27 minutes to play, to get the victory. We will at least silence some of their critics. 0-0, but Liverpool down to 10.
0: Well, Maresca will point to the fact that he brought on Jeremy Docker and he did the damage, Perry Groves.
14: Thing is, Sam, he tries to get away from Gravenberch. Gravenberch actually makes a genuine attempt to play the ball, and it's just a foul. That is it. There's no malicious intent in there. He's not trying to do the player. And Chris Kavanagh always worries me. He always worries me about, he's one of these referees, you know, that wants to be involved. And he couldn't wait. He couldn't wait to get the yellow card out. And you think, in a game, of any game anyway, but a game of this magnitude, as a referee, you don't want to be the person that actually has that effect on the game, unless you really need to. He could have actually gone to Gravenberch. If he's like managing the game properly, which a lot of the referees don't do anymore, and he says to him, just be careful, that, you know, you've had, that's your foul, you're on a yellow card, I'm just giving you a warning, then fine. It is such bad management from the referee. It's scary.
0: There was a big discussion actually in the build-up to the game about the possibility of the referee, but it doesn't matter now because there has been a goal. TalkSport's Alex Crook.
13: Liverpool 0, Manchester City 1. Erling Haaland with his 8th goal of the season. He slides on his knees in front of those Manchester City supporters. The inflatable bananas are being waved in the air. It was Doku cutting in from the left-hand side. Right-footed shot deflected kindly into the path of Haaland. It's an unerring finish from the Norwegian. A lot of the Liverpool fans around us very unhappy, having seen their team reduced to 10 men. Ryan Gravenberch shown the second yellow card, and it is Erling Haaland who has made that numerical advantage tell. And Anfield is almost as quiet as it has been all afternoon. Manchester City, after 3 weeks of turmoil off the pitch, do what they usually do on it, and they take the lead. Liverpool 0, Manchester City 1. Haaland with a goal.
0: Well, of course, it's Erling Haaland. Already this season, he has 7 goals. Make that 8. He's fit. He went to Marbella to get a bit of rest and recuperation. He's turned up at Anfield. And after missing a gilt-edged chance, Perry Groves, probably about 4 minutes ago, he has slotted that one in. He is absolutely ruffled it. Alfie Inge Haaland is celebrating. The Manchester City fans are going wild, and so are the Liverpool fans. They feel as if, once again, it's events have conspired against them.
14: Well, to be fair, we said about Chris Kavanagh having an effect on the game. Erling Haaland always has an effect on the game. We missed that sitter early, didn't he, where he was played in by Semenyo, where he missed the target. That's actually a more difficult chance, because as it comes off of McAllister, Erling Haaland, what he does brilliantly is he gets on the blind side of the defender. So Virgil van Dijk has no idea where he is. And Virgil van Dijk actually thinks as it ricochets, he's going to clear it. Erling Haaland just comes round from the back of him and with his left foot on the volley as the ball sits up. He just smashes it past Alisson, gives him absolutely no chance. I think that's Erling Haaland's 5th touch, and he puts his team 1-0 up. And we said, Sam, that you had to be clinical. And he, you know what, as well, where he's brilliant is the miss doesn't play on his mind. The miss that he, you know, he had earlier, he just thinks, I don't matter, I'll get another chance, and I know I'm going to score. And exactly what he's done. But the injustice that Liverpool fans are going to be feeling, obviously, if you have Gravenberch being sent off, and then 2 minutes later they go 1-0 down, it's going to be a little bit lively in the stadium at the final whistle, Sam, I think, if he stays like this.
0: 7 goals in 9 games before today for Manchester City against Liverpool, but that's now 6 in his last 4 alone against them, and 8 in 10 all told. He's had a brilliant start to the season. It's 8 goals in 8 games, and Erling Haaland is on the score sheet again against 10-man Liverpool. Still a long way to go in the game, but with Liverpool down to 10 players, that could be a killer blow. And actually, Jeremy Doku came off the bench. He's made a real impact. He drew the foul for the second yellow card, and he's just curled in an absolute stunner for the second goal for Manchester City.

0: I mean, it was brilliant from Doku. Excellent left wing play, waiting, cutting in, chopping it back quickly, and then whipping the ball into the top corner, Perry Groves. That was spectacular.
1: Do you know what, Sam? Enzo Maresca said to Doku, go and see if you can affect the game. All right, I'll get a player sent off, then I'll have a shot for the first goal, and then I'll score a weldy for the second. So you think, you know, he's had quite a good impact on the game, isn't he? And just look as well, when I said about defensive-wise, Munoz gets back and tries to help Araujo, and he gets in front of him. Araujo should be saying, and Munoz should be saying, show him down the left. Just show him down the left-hand side, and I'll be able to get the block tackling. What you don't do is you don't let him come in inside on his strongest foot. And take nothing away, he scored a worldie like that against Everton last season, Sam.
0: He did.
1: Remember, did exactly the same, top corner. So it's not as if you don't know what he's going to do. And we said that we thought that, obviously, Man City's bench was a lot stronger, and that's the case.
0: Yeah, it certainly has proved to be the case. And Jeremy Doku has proved to be the difference so far, as Ryan Cherki has another effort on goal, which is blocked and cleared away to the far side. Back in action again this week, Manchester City against PSG, live on Talk Sport Wednesday night, Jim, and Andy Gray giving you the commentary that night. We've also got Aston Villa versus Fenerbahce that evening as well, and LASK versus Liverpool, a bumper night. Prior to that, on Tuesday, Atletico Madrid against Manchester United and Arsenal against Lille on TalkSport and TalkSport 2. And tomorrow night, I'll be with the former England striker Dean Ashton and Adrian Durham as we bring you Monday Night Football, Coventry City against Newcastle United. Thursday night, Europa League night, Lyon against Crystal Palace and Bournemouth against Sturm Graz as well. And Alex Crook will be at the Vitality Stadium with a former Chelsea goalkeeper, Asmir Begovic, on Thursday night. Very much looking forward to hearing that on Thursday evening. NFL at Tottenham Hotspur Stadium into the final quarter. The Jaguars have turned it around. Philadelphia Eagles 14, Jacksonville Jaguars 16. And we are into the final 20 minutes of this game, and Manchester City are firmly on top. We'll speak to Alan Pardew next. This is TalkSport.
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5: You're listening to Game Day Live with me, Sam Matterface, live at Anfield. Currently Liverpool 0, Manchester City 2, 15 minutes of normal time to play, and the Liverpool down to 10 players after the sending off of Ryan Gravenberch. Jeremy Doku has come off the bench. He's got Gravenberch sent off. He set up Haaland's opening goal and scored a stunner for the second. It's been Doku's day so far. Crystal Palace beat Nottingham Forest by 3-1. Hull 2-2 with Everton. And in the Championship, Southampton beat Portsmouth by 1-0. Celtic top of the Premiership, St Johnstone beat Aberdeen, and Max Verstappen won the Singapore Grand Prix. A day three of the third test between South Africa and Australia. Australia certainly enjoyed themselves. They'll resume on 33 without loss in their second innings tomorrow on the TalkSport Cricket YouTube channel and TalkSport 2. Exeter beat Newcastle, Sale beat Harlequins as well, and you're listening to TalkSport. And a couple of changes here at Anfield. TalkSport's Alex Crook.
6: Yeah, probably too little too late as far as Liverpool are concerned, but Andoni Iraola has to be seen to be doing something. Jeremy Frimpong has come on for Araujo, who we mentioned was a doubt pre-match. Rio Ungamoa is on as well. Luis Cumas replaced. I think Barkala now is going to play through the centre with Ungamoa on the left-hand side. Just got a shot of the Manchester City executive sat in the posh seats here at Anfield, trying to look solemn and contrite, dare I say, but they're going to be absolutely delighted, aren't they? Liverpool down to 10 men, Gravenberch sent off, and Manchester City leading by 2-0. It's going to be a perfect start to the season for Enzo Maresca, at least on the pitch.
5: And it feels like it's going to be a long 14 minutes for Liverpool, because actually not only a City leading by 2-0 now, but they're sort of showboating a little bit and bossing it.
6: Yeah, and actually I need to go back to the first booking. We talked about the second booking that Gravenberch got for that challenge on Doku. Obviously that resulted in Liverpool going down to 10 men. If you remember, the Liverpool fans weren't particularly happy with the reaction from Elliot Anderson 2 minutes in the second half. It was a challenge inside the centre circle, so certainly not in a dangerous position. And because Anderson, in the Liverpool fans' eyes, went down and made a meal of it, that was the first yellow card for Gravenberch. They might have cause for complaint, Perry, over both bookings.
5: Well, VAR would have looked at it, could have looked at it, Perry, and didn't think that there was a clear and obvious decision to be made there, which is probably right, although the referee might have been a little bit too eager.
7: Right, the first booking, you can get it because it sort of trod on Anderson's foot. So you go, OK, I'll give you that one. But I just said, as a referee, you don't want to be having that much impact on the game where you can just have a little word in his ear and say, right, it's a foul, then you've got to be really careful. And I actually think, you know, for the second yellow card, because it's subjective and you say it's not clear and obvious, then Paul Howard, the VAR, is not going to get involved. But I think you could just say, come and have a look at the monitor and just see if it's as bad as what you thought it was in the first place. I think it's, honestly, any football fan is watching that who knows their football, it is a shocking decision.
5: Oh, lovely little step over into Cherki. He does a little dance and slips it under the goalkeeper to make it 3-0.
6: Well, this is getting very messy for Liverpool. Liverpool 0, Manchester City 3. Ryan Cherki races down to the corner flag, puffs out his chest in celebration. It was brilliant dancing feet from the French international. He sits the goalkeeper on his backside, and then he still has the speed of thought to pick out that far corner and extend Manchester City's lead. An afternoon that started with taunts and recrimination from the stands is ending in a blaze of sky blue glory, and many Liverpool fans are already heading for the exit. 10-man Liverpool 0, Manchester City 3. That is sublime from Cherky.
8: Cheeky Cherky comes up with another magnificent goal, Perry Groves. Gvardiol, who is a big centre-half who plays occasionally at left-back, with a deft little back-heel into the path of Cherky after his little over opened up the penalty area. Brilliant.
7: Do you know what we said about number 10s and number 10s affecting games and being aware of what's going on around you? That's when you got the owl's head, because Cherky knows what's going on. When he gets it in from Anderson, he has the little over. You said there, Gvardiol is playing just inside the 18-yard box. It's like a Cruyff flick back into him. Then it comes to Cherky. Then he sits the defender down and rolls it underneath Alisson. So it's a brilliantly crafted goal from Man City. And they go 3-0 up. And in the end, in the second half, Sam, you have to say they've been really comfortable.
8: Yep, and off comes Enzo Fernandez and Erling Haaland. Alan and Bouwadi come on. After we are finished here, coming onto the radio, Alan Pardew alongside Adi Oladipo today at 6:30 for the final word. Hi, Alan.
9: How you doing, Sam?
8: Yeah, very good, thank you. Obviously, Manchester City are going to win this game, but tell me what you thought about the red card.
9: Well, I think the significant part of this game was bringing Doku on. I mean, he's changed the game. I mean, he gets brought down for that second foul, which I do think is harsh, by the way. And maybe the referee could have paused, but he didn't. He just brought out the red, and that's the game change. But Doku has been absolutely brilliant down this left-hand side. And been involved in that third goal too. So he's been very, very significant.
8: So Enzo Maresca will be pretty proud of himself. We mentioned it a couple of times. You know, when you make substitutions that impact the game, then you're pleased with your contribution to the match. Overall, how disappointed will Andoni Iraola be with his team's performance in front of goal? Because they've got into promising situations occasionally and they've never really looked like scoring.
9: Yeah, you know, sometimes when I've had teams and I've got big hitters missing and I'm putting young players out, I'm kind of fearing that, you know, the worst really, but I'm hoping that they do well. And the young players who've come in have done really well, actually. And I think Liverpool put a creditable performance in up until obviously the sending off when it's all sort of got away from them. But, you know, Manchester City have got such strength everywhere, and we know the reason why now with the funds that they've had over the years.
8: does it leave a worse taste in the mouth then tonight, the fact that they can bring on a player like Jeremy Doku, who has bought at great expense, and whether or not the charges go up to the recent times or not, the fact is that the reason they can do that now is because of the platform that they had prior to it. Does it leave a bitter taste in the mouth that it's someone who comes off their extended bench and wins the game for them?
9: I think it's just a bitter taste, if I'm honest. I forget about the player. I just think, you know, everybody in football, you know, is kind of astonished, really, that we're ending up in this situation where we now have a league programme in lull, don't we? We all don't know where this is all going. It's been the way it got leaked out, and now the information has sort of come through, and now we've got an appeal going on. What is Man City going to win every game and then get like 40 points deduction or something? Who knows? It's a real mess.
7: Pards, that's what I said. For the credibility, this has to be, the sanctions have to come out by January the latest.
9: Well, we've got a new appeal panel, haven't we? We've got, you know, new guys to be appointed. They're going to look at it all again. Hopefully the process won't take as long as the last time, but who knows? I mean, all these games become something of a irrelevance in a way with Manchester City's victory today. What are they now, unbeaten in the league?
7: Yeah, 1-6 on the trot. Yeah. And we don't know part what is if you don't know what you're watching, do you?
9: No.
7: Because at the moment, it's a sham, because obviously they've been found guilty as we sit here of the 114 charges. So it's really difficult to get emotional. Actually,
9: and the truth of it is, forget about what's happened in the past. This team is funded
7: by what happened in the past, because
9: and the trade and the trade-offs that they've had.
7: And
8: does that mean that we don't appreciate how good they are because of that? Do we have to ignore what they're doing on the football pitch,
9: or do we need to
8: give them credit for the way they're performing and the character that they've shown to come here and perform as they have today?
9: I don't put any blame at any of the players or coaches or staff who have been appointed at Man City in any way, anything against them personally. It's the hierarchy that put them in this position, and somehow there's going to be a resolution, and we're going to find out what the punishment will be.
8: Is this the worst possible result for the Premier League this weekend?
9: I don't know if it's the worst possible result, but I think it's going to leave everybody questioning, like we are on this show, and all journalists and all fans are going to feel the same.
7: But there's
9: somewhat where do we go from here?
7: There's a but, isn't there? There's a but. Everything with Man City now is going to be a but.
9: I mean, it's been a great performance by them because they're about to really weather a storm here at Liverpool. I mean, obviously not the strongest team, but they still had to have a really fast start, which they had to quell, and they've come through the challenge today. So for the playing staff and the manager, it's a pat on the back. But you know, from where it all came from, is the answer we don't have yet.
8: Yes. What else is coming up on your show today with Adi Oladipo?
9: Yeah, we'll be looking at the rest of the Premier League. There was other games in the Premier League, of course. we'll be analysing them. I was at Chelsea yesterday, who had a great performance.
8: Oh, what a brilliant performance,
9: and
8: by the way. Jordan Henderson.
9: Oh, it's fantastic.
7: Every team needs a Shepherd. Every team needs a Shepherd.
9: Listen, forget about the goals. He was terrific from start to finish. I don't think he put a foot wrong. He was G'ing the tee up. They had a 10-minute bad spell. He was the one, you know, getting the team rallied round. Yeah, it was a great performance. I was chuffed for him. 36 years old. Yeah.
8: Go on, Jordan. Terrific. Yeah. Loved it. And for all those who had a go at Chelsea's midfield, they were pretty good yesterday, I thought. Him and Carcedo worked really well together. I thought that was impressive.
9: Yeah, very good, very good. And that back four needs a bit of comfort in front of them.
8: It certainly does, yeah. Listen, it's always entertaining when you go to Stamford Bridge. Not so much when you go to Old Trafford recently. Again, another game without a victory.
9: Yeah,
8: and
9: we think
8: Atletico Madrid in midweek.
9: Yeah, I think we've got to have a lot of Manchester themes this evening. United and City, yeah. I think with Michael and everything that went on there yesterday, Spurs looked good, didn't they? So there was good, you know, some good news there for Madge, who's not on tonight. But we will get him down the line just to get some comments from him.
8: Oh, well, that's good. Listen, lovely to speak to you, as always.
9: Hope
8: to see you soon. That is Alan Pardew's On the Final Word with Adi Oladipo from 6:30 tonight. Let's get the latest odds from Paddy Power.
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8: 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And Liverpool 450-1 to come back and win the game. The draw is 450-1, and City, well, the betting's suspended on them. That's all thanks to Paddy Power. 18+, be gambleaware.org.
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8: No Szoboszlai in the team today. No Isak, no Gakpo for Liverpool. And Gravenberch sent off in the second half. But they do have a free kick going into the final 3 minutes. TalkSport's Alex Crook.
6: Yeah, still 10-man. Liverpool 0, Manchester City 3. Alexis McAllister has just placed down this free kick. What, 25 yards from goal as Chiesa and Joe Gomez are being readied by Andoni Iraola. His unbeaten start to life as Liverpool manager is about to come to a crashing end, but can McAllister at least give the home supporters something to smile about here? Decent effort, right, fitted over the wall, but straight into the arms of the huge Gigi Donnarumma, and he bobs it out immediately, looking to release Semenyo down that right-hand side. Good challenge from Van Dijk, out for a throw, and it stays Liverpool 0, Manchester City 3.
8: It's not an empty stadium by any stretch of the imagination, but there's a lot of red empty seats now, isn't there?
6: Yeah, the sting has been completely taken out of the atmosphere, hasn't it, with those 3 goals in the space of 13 minutes. Haaland with an unerring left foot volley to open the scoring. Jeremy Doku, brilliant curling effort from outside the area. Double that lead. And then Rayhan Cherki doing what he does best. Dazzling dancing feet, leaving Alisson on his backside and firing calmly into the far corner. But you can't get away from the fact that this game all turns with that 62nd minute dismissal of Ryan Gravenberch, his second yellow card for a most innocuous challenge, really, from behind on the aforementioned Doku. Manchester City have taken full advantage, but it was very interesting, wasn't it, to hear Alan Pardew there saying that this result come the end of the season probably will be irrelevant, certainly from a Manchester City perspective.
8: Well, we said it, didn't we, in the build-up to the game. You know, what are we watching today? What is it we're watching today? Are we watching a team that are trying to fight for the title, or are we watching a team that are trying to rack up as many points as possible so that they can stay in the Premier League? Well, right now, they're racking up as many goals as possible. They're leading Liverpool by 3-0, and full-time is next.
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5: It's TalkSport, it's Game Day Live on a Sunday afternoon, and it's Anfield at the end of what is a really disappointed day at the office for Liverpool, who are being beaten by 3-0, and despite the resounding chance of cheat every time a Manchester City player touches the ball, it is Manchester City who are going to walk away with all 3 points. Full time coming up shortly. Elsewhere in the Premier League today, Crystal Palace 3, Nottingham Forest 1, Hull City 2, Everton 2, Southampton 1, Portsmouth 0, Celtic beat Motherwell 2-0 away from home, and Aberdeen were beaten at home by St Johnstone by a goal to nil. The Singapore Grand Prix won by Max Verstappen. The NFL at the Tottenham Hotspur Stadium is done and dusted for another year. Philadelphia Eagles thought they'd nicked it as they went 17-16 up against the Jacksonville Jaguars thanks to a late field goal, but the Jags got one of their own, so the Jags win 19-17 over on TalkSport 2. But it's just the start of the action in the NFL Sunday afternoon, with the Minnesota Vikings getting underway against the Saints in the next few minutes. Seattle playing
8: the San Francisco 49ers and the Baltimore Ravens at the Atlanta Falcons. But the big headlines of the day are going to come from Anfield, and it's all smiles on the face of Enzo Maresca. A big hug for his staff, who roar into the evening sky because they have beaten Liverpool by 3-0. Alex Crook.
6: And the boos that greeted the full-time whistle, certainly a lot less vociferous than many across the course of the afternoon, because it finished 10-man Liverpool 0, Sham Club Manchester City 3, and the game changed really by the controversial 62nd minute dismissal of Ryan Gravenberch. He picked up a second yellow card, the Liverpool midfielder, after catching super sub Jeremy Doku from behind. 3 minutes later, City took full advantage. Doku, with the initial effort, defected kindly into the path of Erling Haaland. He still had a lot to do as he swiveled away from Virgil van Dijk, his marker, and fired a left-footed volley into the far corner before sliding on his knees to celebrate in front of those travelling inflatable banana wielding City fans away to our left. 3 minutes later, Doku got the goal his cameo deserved, cutting in from the left on his right foot and curling an unstoppable effort beyond Alisson into the top corner. It was game over. 12 minutes from time, Ryan Cherki with some dazzling footwork, leaving Alisson on his backside and then calmly slotting into the far corner. You can hear the jeers and the wolf whistles from those Liverpool fans who have stuck it out to the bitter end. Their unbeaten start to life under Andoni Iraola is over, and Manchester City, for the time being at least, go 3 points clear of Arsenal at the top of the table. It's 6 wins from 6 for the smiling Enzo Maresca, the archetypal Bond villain, as he celebrates in front of those City fans. It finished 10-man Liverpool 0, Manchester City 3.
8: Well, Maresca has never lost to Andoni Iraola, and that didn't change today. But it all turned on two things, didn't it, Perry Groves? The sending off of Ryan Gravenberch and the introduction of Jeremy Doku.
0: Yeah, very much so. Obviously, Gravenberch got sent off for his second yellow card, which I think Chris Kavanagh, referee, made a mistake, and Jeremy Doku come on. And obviously, with the remit to affect the game, he did, because he's the one who got fouled, of whom Gravenberch got sent off, and he had the shot which rebounded to Erling Haaland. Then he scores the worldie, and he's involved in Turkey's goal as well. But Sam, when we're watching this, right, the sanctions have to come very, very soon, because I'll tell you why. Because the Man City staff and the players, they're also clinging on to the fact that they're going for the Premier League title. It's a different mentality, because if you get a big points deduction and you're at the other end of the table, the way you approach games is totally different. So this Man City player, it's not their fault, don't get me wrong, it's the owner's fault.
8: Yeah, but do you think this is a little bit unseemly? Do you think that maybe in the circumstances it might have been better for them to leave the pitch quickly? Or are you absolutely okay with the fact that after winning at Anfield and the week that they've had, that all the players are congregating in front of the Anfield Road end, in front of their supporters, smiling with gleeful looks on their face, that they've come here and against maybe everybody else's expectations gone and won 3-0? Look, do you think that's right?
0: You don't know what it is.
8: They conduct themselves in the right way?
0: No, they're trying to create a siege mentality. Like, we're all in it together. We all believe we're going to be okay, right? I've got no problem with that, okay? That's not the problem. The problem is that they are playing, as I said before, in no man's land, right? And we're all watching in no man's land. And what's going to happen is, right, the more and more, if Man City win games, the more and more the neutral fan is going to get angrier and angrier, because you're watching, at the moment, you're watching a sham. That's what we're watching. So it needs to be, these decisions need to be made very, very quickly, because this isn't going to go away and this isn't going to get any better, because there's going to be, the resentment will build up further and further and further. And I just got to reiterate, it's not these players' problems, it's not the manager's problem, it's not the fans' problem, it's the owners who have let Man City down. And they've let football down.
8: But it is in danger of making a mockery of this Premier League season, which is not what anybody wants. Just a quick word, very quick word on Liverpool. It's now the third time since the First World War that they failed to win any of their first 3 home games at Anfield. What do you make of it?
0: Well, the pressure will build up on Andoni Iraola. As I said before, you know, he had a couple of draws, and that's not his team. It's not the blueprint that he wants. Obviously, he's got injuries with Isak and Gakpo, and their squad depth isn't strong enough. And we actually said that the game could ride on the centre forwards, and Obviously, Lewis Kumas had the biggest chance of the game at 0-0. If that goes in, it's a different story. Erling Haaland has two chances. He takes the second one, and that completely changes the game. But the biggest impact on the game was the referee, which you don't want, because the game completely changed. It went into Man City's favour. And to be fair to Man City players, Sam, they've shown a lot of resilience, a lot of togetherness. So I'm not taking anything away from them, but it just leaves a bit of taste in the mouth, and that taste is going to get worse and worse and worse as the season goes on.
6: Just to answer your question, it's no surprise. Enzo Maresca is still out there, isn't he, in front of the Manchester City fans, that the players spent a long time out there
8: that's not
6: celebrating.
8: Enzo,
6: it looks like
8: it's
6: it. Anyway,
8: a bloke
6: he certainly milked it, didn't he? But this is the tactic from Manchester City, isn't it? They are smiling in defiance to at least put out the impression that they have done nothing wrong. They are going to get off these charges. They're absolutely steadfast in that.
8: Earlier today, Everton moved up to fifth with a 2-2 draw away at Hull. Hull themselves find themselves in the top 10 of the Premier League. Thanks to that point secured, thanks to a late goal from Mohamed Bellamy. Palace up to 12th after coming from behind to beat Nottingham Forest by 3-1 on Oliver Glasner's return to Selhurst Park. Remember, you'll be able to have your say on all of the day's action with Alan Pardew and Ade Oladipo. They're walking into the studio now. What do you make of what you've seen today, and does it make a mockery of this season's Premier League that Manchester City have won all their games with a 100% record and a top of the tree? It was supposed to be a really difficult day for them today to come to Anfield, but in the end, all that venom, all that fury just ended up being premium fuel for the machine. For all the deafening noise, the 115 banners, the relentless hostility meant to break them, the brutal irony is that Manchester City actually looked completely bulletproof after surviving the first 20 minutes, thriving in the chaos, and they dismantled Liverpool 3-0 in their own backyard. Yes, the referee had something to say about it. The cop threw absolutely everything they had at them. But Maresca's side just soaked up the hatred, silenced the stadium with ruthless efficiency, and casually walked away with all 3 points. As the away end parted in the Merseyside chill, leaving the shell-shocked home fans to face the bitter reality of a humbling defeat, the message echoing from the travelling Mancunians was loud and it was clear. To everybody else, stop crying your heart out. See you next week.
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17: 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I'm Amelia Beltrão. Manchester City cruise to victory over 10-man Liverpool in their first game since being found guilty of financial breaches. Red star Ryan Gravenberch was sent off for receiving two yellows, leaving City to run riot despite the raucous boos. Erling Haaland, Jeremy Doku and Ryan Cherki netted stunners as they extended their 100% record this season and go 3 points clear at the top of the table. Elsewhere in the Premier League, Hull missed a chance to move into the top four with a 2-2 draw at home to Everton. Oliver Glasner's first return to Selhurst Park was spoilt by his former club Crystal Palace, who beat Nottingham Forest 3-1. In the Scottish Premiership, Celtic got a 2-0 victory at Motherwell to go back to the top. And Max Verstappen secured his second F1 victory in a week after winning the Singapore Grand Prix. The Red Bull driver finished ahead of Charles Leclerc, while Kimi Antonelli took another big step towards the World Championship, crossing the line in third.
16: They are the men and women who've lived their lives in the sporting spotlight. Their will to win has pushed them to the peak of physical ability. But what happens after the lights go out? Join former Ashes winner Steve Harmison and former Crystal Palace striker cum boxer Leon McKenzie as they look at life after sport in an exclusive TalkSport documentary, investigating all the complex issues and personal struggles as these sports stars transition into life after sport. Featuring contributions from Lee Hendry, Colin Jackson, Sharon Davies, Stephen Reed and Jermaine Pennant. After the lights go out from TalkSport. 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
28: Good afternoon. Welcome to the final word. Adi Oladipo alongside Alan Pardew, the gaffer, a man who's managed over 300 games in the Premier League, so he knows all about the biggest games, and we had a big game today at Anfield. Infomajestic, he'll join us, though, from sunny Ibiza at about half past eight. Look, it was all eyes on Anfield as Man City rolled into town for the first time since the guilty verdict, and it was a cauldron for 60 minutes at least. Liverpool were arguably the better team, but the game changed in a crazy few minutes as a soft, very soft second yellow card for Ryan Gravenberch was followed by a wonder strike by Erling Haaland, and the chants went from really loud to really quiet very, very quickly. Controversial is the word of the evening. So you know the drill. Give us a call. 03717-223-44. Was it all about Chris Kavanagh? Where was Florian Wirtz? Where was Bradley Barcola? Or do we need to give credit to Man City run riot in that last 20 minutes at Anfield? Elsewhere, Oliver Glasner's return to Selhurst Park didn't go as planned as Crystal Palace ran out 3-1 winners, and it was all square between Hull City and Everton. So you know what it's about? It's final word. You can give us a call, 03717-223-44. The phone lines are open for you now. Air your views on the final word phone-in on TalkSport. It was a fun 65 minutes, wasn't it, at Anfield? Young Kumas did okay up front. I thought Victor Muñoz was good.
29: Adi Oladipo. The production was very Liverpool based, if I'm honest. Bearing in mind that you support them a little bit.
28: I'm trying to be unbiased.
29: The better side.
28: Trying to be unbiased.
29: It was pretty even myself. it wasn't even when he got sent off. I was just looking at the VAR update. Second yellow cards.
28: Go on.
29: VAR protocol extended to allow the review of second yellow cards awarded that they are clearly incorrect.
28: Was it clearly incorrect?
29: Hold on. High threshold for intervention. Mm. Referees call stand unless the second yellow card award is clearly and obviously incorrect. Well, I'm afraid if you read that, you'd have to say that there was nowhere to go for VAR.
28: Mm.
29: I thought the referee, which the best referees just pause a little bit.
0: Yeah.
29: And just try and understand what the situation is. It might be someone who's hit someone or someone's pulled their hair or a trip like that. Just pause, think about it. Is that a yellow card? I thought it was just a foul, personally. Yeah. Was he going to break and really attack the goal? Maybe. So I think it was one of those sort of 60-40 for me. 60 maybe yellow card and 40 maybe not.
0: Yeah.
29: And therefore, you got to go with a referee. That was his call.
5: What's happened to just it being a foul? You mentioned it there, and you're right. Why can't it just be a foul?
29: I know.
5: Everyone get up, play on, free kick to Man City.
29: I personally think lots of games are spoiled like that, particularly the start where there's just fouls and yellows are brandished.
0: Mm.
29: And then suddenly you've got players you're going to have to take off the pitch because you're in danger of losing them to a red card. I mean, let's be honest, it's a minor story because the big story today, of course, is Manchester City winning and the taste it's left everybody, because we all kind of in this twilight zone of what's going to happen to the league. They've now played 6-1-6.
0: Yeah.
29: This team has so many charges and allegations against them. We're all like, oh, where are we then? What's going to happen now?
5: Yeah, well, like, what does it mean? What does it mean for this team? As you say, top of the table, 6-6 and looking good.
29: I know what it means for them. I mean, you know, we're watching clips of them being interviewed now. I mean,
5: all smiles.
29: Yeah, because, you know, for them, it's like, it's normal. They're paid to do a job. They're professionals. They did a job today. They're a brilliant performance from them, I thought, in terms of what Liverpool brought to the table, which was passion, tension, a stadium that was packed, ready to like bring them down. And they stood up to it. And because they're great players, and the manager's done a good job today. The subs were good. He handled himself well in the press, I thought, this week. So on their side, they can only do their jobs professionally. We know all the allegations and all the harm that's been brought to Man City is from above.
5: Yeah. Yeah.
29: And unfortunately, that is not going to go away until we have some resolution in this situation.
5: You said the big talking point is this Man City and the charges. I think the second biggest talking point, and me and you were kind of going back and forth watching the game, I think Florian Wirtz was outrageously bad.
29: Mm.
5: When you think of what Liverpool need, when all your big players are out, right, you know, Szoboszlai's out and Gakpo and Isak, and Liverpool fans will be looking at Florian Wirtz thinking, okay, we need you to finally turn up, deliver. You're the big guy. You're the big sign-in. You're the one that was supposed to come as the wonder kid. Deliver.
29: Apparently, he did okay for Germany this week as well. So you'd think like his confidence would have been boosted a little bit.
5: Mm.
29: His first three actions in the game were poor.
5: Yeah.
29: And I think that put him on the bad footing. I mean, the concern I would have is obviously you can make a sign-in that doesn't work out. And Wirtz very much looks like that. But Barcola wasn't very good either, was he?
5: No.
29: So your two big signings offensively to make things happen. Salah's gone, et cetera, et cetera. You got sitting on the sideline there. I thought both of them were like, wow, ooh, okay. Yeah,
5: very, very
29: expecting
5: flat.
29: A little bit more. And I'm sure we'll have some Liverpool fans who will come on and maybe mention that. But, we can't get away from the elephant in the room. Unfortunately, the elephant is staying with us.
5: Yeah.
29: All the way until January, maybe February, maybe March, until we get some kind of penalty towards this Man City team. In the meantime, they're just going to carry on doing their job. Who knows? Who's to say they might not be unbeaten?
5: Yeah, some built it as good versus evil. If it is that case, then evil certainly came through today at Anfield. Let's go to the phone lines. The phone lines are lighting up as expected. Let's go to Adam, the Liverpool fan first. Adam, what do you want to say on the game? Look, Chris Kavanagh, I thought, spoiled it, but what would you make of this Man City side? And Florian Wirtz, again, big money signing, didn't turn up again.
6: All right, lads, can you hear me?
5: Yeah.
6: I don't know. I feel like I'm in another universe watching this. I feel like I don't want to blame Florian himself. But I'm watching the guy who signed him, £100 million winger. Jamal Musiala is Germany's number 10. We've got this lad who's been a winger for Leverkusen, a winger for Germany. His best game for Liverpool was a winger against Real Madrid, and we're putting him in midfield. And now we've individually turned on every member of a title winning midfield.
5: Yeah.
6: It's because he's a winger and he's playing in midfield. I can't watch it anymore. It's doing my head in. I think we're hanging him out to dry, and I think the team looks worse because of it, just because he's not absolutely rapid. I think that's the problem. And he's the same as Trent. You see all these clips of him in loads of space, stood in the middle of the pitch, picking out passes, and he's able to do that because he's coming off the side. Every number 10 of the last decade
5: Adam, I've got to cut him. Adam, I've got to cut in. I think you're being super kind. Adam, I think you're being super kind. Me and Pardew were watching this game, honestly, and his first five passes misplaced all of them. And that doesn't, that's no impact on being outside on the wide, and a right-sided forward or a number 10. You've got to get your first five passes. He had a couple of free kicks and corners, hit the first man. That's nothing to do with being a number 10 or being a right-sided forward.
6: I promise you, hey, look, last decade, David Silva, Philippe Coutinho, Phil Foden, Cole Palmer, whoever you want to call, all the best number 10s of the last decade, do you know where they actually played for most of the game? On wing. Lionel Messi, exactly the same. They all play on the wing. David Silva's a little bit different. Pep does the 4-2-2-2 thing, but his starting position is left-hand corner of the box, same as where Florian Wirtz wants to be. You're putting him on the other team's biggest, hardest midfielder all the time. Of course, Elliot Anderson's going to push him over. I can't believe it's still going on. Yeah. I think that's the problem every game, every single game.
5: Yeah. All right. Cheers, Adam. Appreciate the call. I think you're being really kind there. Let's go to Kate as well, a Liverpool fan. Kate, what did you make of the game?
0: Yeah, we've just left. It's the first time I'd left a game at 78 minutes. Mm. And it wasn't so much about Liverpool. It was watching City win. Mm. They've made a farce of the league. It was a joke in there today. That team should never have existed. And I'm just really sad for the Premier League. I'm sad for the teams that have missed opportunities because they're cheating. You know, those teams that finished in fifth and could have gone on to a Premier League, to a Champions League place. And they haven't because City cheated. It's really hard to swallow. And I just think they've destroyed the Premier League. They've destroyed it. Well, and then watching them today celebrate the way they did, Haaland in particular after his first goal, it felt very disrespectful. I'd be embarrassed to play for them. I'd feel shame right now with the scrutiny they're under. But the fans were horrendous. And yeah, it's just really sad.
29: Yeah, I mean, Kate, just going on to your point there about teams that finished fifth, I actually managed a team that did finish fifth in Newcastle one particular year. So, yeah, so that is painful for a lot of professionals in the game for various reasons. Cups, and I mean, like Tony Pulis lost a cup final, for example. So, you know, everybody has suffered.
0: Steven Gerrard could have won a Premier League.
29: Yeah, exactly. So the point you're making, I think, is where most fans sit. It's hard to swallow, Kate, isn't it? You were sat there and watched the game.
0: There's no coming back, though. There's no punishment that's ever going to bring those moments back, those opportunities.
29: Of course. But I think...
0: I don't want the trophies, absolutely not. They're just, you know, gone now. They're gone, but... Yeah, there's no resolution for me from this. It is destroyed football, and that's why we left today, because it was just so sad being there and watching them celebrate the way they did, and it was just, yeah.
29: Kate, you won't be the only set of fans who have that feeling. Trust me, every game they play, the opposing fans are going to have a similar take on it, aren't they?
5: Yeah.
29: And it's going to be hard to swallow for fan bases and clubs to sit there and watch a professional team, which they are, a professional outfit and professional players doing their job. That's all they're doing.
5: Yeah.
29: They're not trying to rub noses in it, I don't think. But they're just doing their job. But unfortunately, they're all there under this cloud.
5: Yeah, all of them. And you're right. It's hard to kind of point fingers at the players. I mean, she mentioned Haaland. That's just Haaland. He's competitive.
29: Mm.
5: Enzo Fernandez, they're competitive. You'd want them on your side because they've got that kind of bite about them.
29: Of course.
5: But as you say, everywhere they go, every team they play and every team they beat, because they're going to beat a lot of teams, by the way, there's going to be this reaction to it. It is very important just as well to point out that Man City have strongly denied all the charges and have also appealed the panel's decision. I think it's important to reflect that whether or not that's going to have any bearings come the end of the season is a whole different thing.
29: Yeah, and that's another, you know, that is true, but that's another thing that I think sticks in people's, you know, the fact that they're not even acknowledging it, they're just deny. Yeah. And I think, you know, the general fan of any club, no matter, you know, what age group he is, it's like finding that hard to digest.
5: Mm. Be interesting to hear from Man City fans as well. Like, surely there must be some fans that just want a decision. I mean, we talk about it being over the players' heads and the managers' heads, but surely there's some fans that are like, well, we don't know what's going on. Yeah, we celebrate these big wins, and it is a big win at Liverpool Anfield, but what does it mean come the end of the season? Will those 3 points mean anything? Come and have your say. Liverpool fans as well, come and have your say as well. Again, Chris Kavanagh, I thought really bad performance, but Florian Wirtz, Bradley Barcola, two players that cost over £100 million on the biggest game of the season, went vanishing, disappeared.
29: 150 million.
5: 150, there you go, who's counting? 03717223344, come and have your say.
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5: Good afternoon. Final word, Adi Oladipo alongside Alan Pardew. I'm in for Majestic, who's sunning it up in Ibiza, but he's going to join us a bit later. Obviously, Spurs side grabbed a late point against Manchester United. May United fans, give us a call as well a bit later. 03717-223344. Boos were ringing out at Old Trafford, not just at full time, at half time as well in that game. Manchester United languishing in the bottom half of the Premier League. Spurs, bottom. So as much as Manchester's going to come on and celebrate a point, look where you are in the league, son. Look where you are in the league. We are talking the big game at Anfield. Liverpool beaten 3-0 by Man City, who were fantastic in the last 25 minutes, but helped massively by that second yellow card given to Ryan Gravenberch by Chris Kavanagh. Let's go to the phone lines once again. Let's go to Gary, Man City fan. Gary, look, I know you're going to be happy. I know you're going to be gloating. How do you think the game was playing out before the second yellow card to Gravenberch?
31: Does it really matter?
5: I was waiting for this.
31: Boo-hoo! The pantomime villains are in town. Boo-hoo! Manchester City, get all your fans out there. get them all in the stands, booers, because that's going to galvanise us.
28: Galvanise you to what, though, exactly?
31: We're going to storm this league. We're going to do everything that all our rival fans hate, loathe and despise. Keep galvanising us. You did all this for the last 15 years, and all it's done is made us the greatest team this country's ever produced. And it doesn't matter how much the red cartel keep crying. The point is that no matter what you try and do to us, there's an appeals process. So suck it up and let us just get on with it. Try and beat us on the playing field against 11 players. But we went to Cauldron Anfield today, didn't we? Cauldron Anfield.
28: You know when you say try and beat us on the playing field with 11 players?
29: On an even playing field.
28: That's isn't that the point of this whole thing? Isn't that the point of the charges? It isn't an even playing field.
31: No, because you changed the rules. The red cartel, it was 11 players, but when United went out and bought all those 11 players for top money, Liverpool went out last year and spent £400 million. And what happened? They fell off a cliff.
28: So you know when you say, you know when you say,
31: for a player,
28: Gary, you know when you say, but the rules were changed, you are correct. Yeah. And look, you are correct, because Chelsea prior to that, you are correct, Roman Abramovich spending a lot of money and the rules were changed.
31: Blackburn,
28: you still broke the rules.
31: Yeah, and the people that got cartel that were winning everything again, they all got together and changed the rules. City did as much as they could under the circumstances, but it doesn't really matter at the end of the day. 11 players are against 11 players. And you said somebody got sent off. It didn't galvanise United yesterday to go on and win, did it?
28: No. What I did ask you, though, beforehand, and I don't know if you're going to answer it because I can tell you're fired up. I did ask how the game was playing out before the sending off.
31: Doesn't matter. It's a cauldron, wasn't it? Up until the last 2 years, we never won at this place because it was fortress. I expected us to go there and not win. I thought there'd be 10,000 dodgy decisions against us and all that. No, great players are great players, you know, and they'll fight and fight and fight. And City's done that for as long as I can remember, even when you know, we had a dodgy period, you know, but every team's had dodgy periods over the years. People can't remember. They always go back to us in the 90s. You know, we're the greatest team in Manchester and always have been. The whole point of it is we can't beat the publicity machine. the publicity machine. If you get rid of the publicity machine and all the pundits, the red cartel pundits, and you actually get loads of City pundits, you might get a fair level playing field. Let's go down that.
28: Won the game. Gary, is there a part of you, though, as a fan, that just wants to kind of just all this over and done with, like a resolution either way?
31: No, I keep sending your fans out booing us. That's going to keep galvanising us. It works under Pep.
29: Off track here.
31: He's on his track.
28: Yeah.
31: You know?
28: All right, Gary, top man. Honestly, appreciate the call. Thank you very much. He's not answering any question, is he? I think he's just come on air with his own idea of, I'm just going to say this and maybe not answer your questions. But he's clearly fired up and like, I understand it.
29: Listen,
28: and,
29: you know,
28: fans are going to be fired up.
29: For Man City fans, it's tough to take, isn't it? Because obviously they've been to all these cup finals, won the league, et cetera, all these memories and everything. And now it's being tarnished in the courtroom. Although that obviously still process is still going on, but you can understand why. And then in the team, there's that sort of galvanizing in-house kind of like unity.
28: Us against them.
29: Yeah. And they've obviously used that, the coaching staff. I would use that if I was the manager. You'd have to, because you've got to lean on something. You've got to take some positives if there is any. I mean, you know, I think being a little bit humble is not a bad thing either, though.
28: Humility would be nice.
29: Well, as well, yeah.
28: Let's go to Daniel, the Liverpool fan. Let's squeeze him in quickly before the break. Daniel, disappointing. It's a weird one, is it? Because ultimately, I mean, you would have heard all the cheats chants being thrown around. It's a difficult one for Liverpool fans to take, this one.
2: Good evening, gents. It's very difficult to take against a team that's obviously been charged with 114 charges, and we don't really know what's going to happen with them. Obviously, they've got the appeal and they've got this irrefutable evidence that why didn't they come out with it in the first place? But
31: My question is, well, two main questions I've got. The first one would be surrounding the referee. Now, Chris Cavanagh's from Greater Manchester. Now, I'm not saying anything about that, but in my opinion, you've got all the hype around the game, Liverpool, Man City and Anfield, after the charges have come out. So why did they pick a referee from Greater Manchester to referee this game who could have an influence on the game, which he has these to referee the game and not have a slight biased opinion?

0: chants from Liverpool fans at the end, which I thought was, you know, what you just brought up there, the cheat.
1: Yeah.
0: Every pass that was going to make. How many times are we going to hear that?
1: Yes,
0: between now and the end of the season?
1: It's going to be difficult, but I think one thing Gary, the City fan, did say, and I know he went on, but I think he's right. I think it's going to galvanise them. I think they've got characters in that City side, and look at Enzo Maresca, and he's a bit bullish on the sideline as well. I think that they don't run away from that. I don't think their players sink. Look at Elliot Anderson today. He was good.
0: They're winners.
1: They're
0: paid to be winners. So, that you know, it don't matter what's put in front of them, they're going to try and win the game. And they do look formidable. Actually, as a team,
1: that's scary for the Premier League, isn't it?
0: If you take away all the allegations and everything, and just look at them as a team, if I look at them as a team, I'm saying, well, where are they weak?
1: They're not.
0: And are they strong off the bench? Yes. Are they good at set plays? Well, they've not only got good centre backs, but they've got Semenyo, who's marking Van Dijk today, for example.
1: Yeah.
0: So they're good at set plays. I mean, there's not too many weaknesses in that team. If you was going to ask me, before the season started, whether they would be this good, I would say probably not. And as you say, with this other factor now galvanising them, their winning mentality to overcome all this criticism and all the noise that's coming from outside, they look like they could go unbeaten between now and Christmas. Who knows?
1: Scary. I remember you can hear Man City's game against the Champions League holders PSG. That's on TalkSport. On Wednesday evening, Liverpool travel to LASK on TalkSport 2 at 5:30. But for now, keep your calls coming in, as you guys are. 03717-22.
0: The lines are red hot.
1: They are red hot. They really are. It's a yellow card that something changed the game, but there's anger on and off the pitch today as well. Obviously, look, Man City with a massive cloud over their heads. But Liverpool as well. Liverpool fans, the performances of some of your key players didn't quite go down well today, did it? Again, give us a call, 03717-22-3-4. 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
5: A very good evening. You're listening to Talk Sport here with your sports headlines. I'm Amelia Beltrow. It seems the going down chants and guilty banners weren't enough to faze Manchester City as they cruised to a 3-0 victory against 10-man Liverpool. Brian Gravenberch's red card proved to be the turning point as City reacted immediately with goals from Erling Haaland, Jeremy Doku and Ryan Cherki. But it wasn't enough to stop the noise around their guilty verdict of breaching financial rules. TalkSport's chief football correspondent Alex Crook says it was the most toxic atmosphere he's ever experienced.
6: You can hear the cheers and the wolf whistles from those Liverpool fans who have stuck it out to the bitter end. Their unbeaten start to life under Andoni Iraola is over.
5: So as we await the decision of the club's appeal, is this win in any way tainted? Here's Alan Pardew.
7: All these games become something of a irrelevance in a way with Manchester City's victory today. What are they now, unbeaten in the league?
5: Elsewhere today, Everton drew 2-2 at Hull to remain unbeaten, but David Moyes wasn't happy that they didn't walk away with all 3 points.
8: Disappointed that we certainly conceded two goals, if not certainly the first and the second one were really poor. A bit unlike us, really, but I thought when we went 2-1 up, I couldn't see that they would come back into it.
5: Oliver Glasner was beaten on his return to Selhurst Park as Crystal Palace beat Nottingham Forest 3-1. In the Scottish Premiership, Celtic moved top with a 2-0 victory at Motherwell. And Harlequin's difficult start to the Rugby Union Prem season continues following a 28-24 defeat at Sale. It's the third loss in their opening three league games. Exeter have a first win of the campaign, though, after getting past fellow early strugglers Newcastle 34-28. There's more at TalkSport.com.
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5: At least 12 people have died and 300 have been injured in strikes on Saudi Arabia's main airport. And Harry and Meghan are preparing for their first public outing together since moving back to the UK.
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5: Chilly start to the evening, but temperatures will lift later. Cloud and rain creeping northeastwards overnight.
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14: Good evening, welcome to The Final Word. Adi Oladipo in for Majestic alongside the 2012 LMA Manager of the Year, Alan Pardew. Just gone 7 o'clock, remember, with you until 9 p.m. It was an electric and toxic atmosphere at Anfield as Man City rolled into town and came away with a big 3-0 win against 10-man Liverpool. But to say it was a controversial game played in the backdrop of a huge story is a bit of an understatement. Phone lines are open for you, 03717 223344. You know how it works. Come and have your say. We are going to look back as well. Oliver Glasner's return to Selhurst Park and Hull's encouraging start to the season continues with a good draw against Everton. Remember, TalkSport is now available to watch live in more places than ever, including selected smart TVs and on YouTube as well. And look, it's all about you and your views right now. So come on, dial the phone, 03717 223344. Air your views to the nation on The Final Word on TalkSport. All right, as I said, phone lines are busy. I'm not making out. They are very, very busy. Let's go straight to them again. Rob, the Liverpool fan. Rob, what do you want to say?
15: How you doing, guys? So, you know, obviously a very thin squad today, thin squad to start. But I think we started the game with 10 men. You know, I think Rojo at right back there, you know, I was been obvious since I've seen the guy play. He's, you know, too slow. He kind of runs with a gait. Liverpool fans think we pulled off some sort of coup against Barcelona. And so it's unfortunate that we didn't address this need in the summer. And, you know, Areola today not subbing I thought Slot was horrible with his substitutions last year, obviously so, and it's so as a supporter, a fan, I, you know, you like to think the manager sees what everybody saw, which was to sub him off at halftime, Araujo. And, you know, Wirtz, I'm tired of hearing about Wirtz, how great he plays for Germany, you know, like he hasn't played great for Liverpool. We probably should have started the game with Wirtz on the bench. Start Naoni, even Barcola. He had a lot of run during the international break. Maybe start Rio. Like, he probably should have started some fresher legs with a very thin bench. So, you know, Man City is. I mean, they're all stars up and down the lineup and off the bench. I mean, if they're galvanized, they're going to win the league by a lot.
14: Yeah, it's a difficult one, isn't it?
7: Well, I don't think they'll be winning the league. But
14: yeah.
7: I know what you mean?
14: It's a difficult one as well. I mean, to kind of start with Araujo. I mean, I think there are seven or eight players in that Liverpool starting 11 I'd pick to kind of point the finger at before pointing the finger at Araujo.
7: Well, I got there's a message on here about Gravenberch as well. Should have been subbed when he was on the yellow card. I mean, he was the best player on the pitch, both teams. He was outstanding, by the way.
14: Yeah.
7: So unfortunate to get sent off, I thought. The first booking was, you know, not... It was a booking, but it was like, you know... Not
14: soft.
7: Soft.
14: Very soft.
7: Exactly. Yeah. So I thought Liverpool had some highlights today. Kumas.
14: Fantastic.
7: What a bonus that is to see that young man play like he did today against the against a great team in Manchester City and great defenders. So, you know, there were some positives for Iorola. It's the first game he's lost in the league. I know, obviously, he's only won a couple of those six, but, you know, I think he's going to do a good job there. And when they all come back, they look like they could push for it.
14: Yeah.
7: You know, push for honours. I don't know. I wouldn't say they're going to win the Premier League, but, you know, an FA Cup, a European competition, whatever. They've got the potential to do some damage this year, that Liverpool team.
14: Yeah, I thought young Victor Munoz as well. I thought the young players actually really stood up.
7: They did.
14: And counted. I think
7: some
14: of the most experienced ones were maybe the ones that we expected a bit more from. Let's go to Ayo, a Liverpool fan as well. Ayo, you probably heard Rob there sort of point at Ronald Araujo. It wasn't the greatest performance from him, but I didn't think it was the worst of the Liverpool players.
12: Yeah, thanks. Good evening, guys. Thanks, Adi. I don't know where to start from. There's a whole calamity of things happening in Liverpool, and it's so sad. You know, when you want to look at things, you need to analyze it, you know, strategically. You need to look at it holistically, and you need to look at it. When something starts, it starts from the top. You know, you need to look at the ambition of the owners. You know, you bring in a new coach, you don't back him. You know, personally, as a diehard Liverpool fan, I said I will never come on national TV to say anything because I saw it happening. I know the fans were going to be put to a lot of pain this season because there's no way they've supported the coach. There's no way the recruitment has been good.
14: They have given him 120 million. He spent it on Bradley Barcola.
12: Yeah, sorry, mate. You know, you see, when you have a sporting director that is an absolute, I don't want to call him names. He's gone off now. He's somewhere in Saudi Arabia. And this is the best he's got us. You can see the players inside. They're not good enough. I'm not someone that's so crazy about names. Give me somebody that's got heart. Give me somebody that's ready to die on the pitch for Liverpool Football Club. I don't care about names and how much they come with it. You can go to Accrington Stanley or go to wherever, get 11 boys playing Saturday football. If they're determined to play their hearts for me.
14: I want you to be very honest there. Very honest, right?
12: Yes.
14: How upset were you, if you're honest, with Ekotike, Isak, Kerkez, Frimpong, Wirtz, and Bradley Barcola? They've not worked out, but how upset were you when we got them?
12: Adi, let me tell you something. When you do recruitment, I work in office. I'm a professional. The organization is only as good as the people. And the people, they're only as good as the resource that has brought them in. If you have a very good HR, even in public services, you will see that the company is thriving. We did not have a very good recruitment. Of all those players, Adi, I can only pick out Ekitike as one that has come and has hit the ground running.
14: No, you're right. I'm saying, you're right. He's the only one that's actually done anything. But I'm saying when we signed them all, how happy were you with that recruitment? Hindsight's easy. When at the time...
12: I was not happy.
14: You wasn't happy with Isak coming to Liverpool?
12: I was happy with Isak, but I was not happy with his mindset. I was not happy with his mindset that his mindset might not be Liverpool. His mindset might not be Liverpool because he came in, he was injured and all that. But what I'm saying, Adi, give me players that really, really want to play for Liverpool. To this, you can also blame the players. I'll blame the players too. Because if I were on the pitch, you know, I know how old I am, I would play to die on that pitch. Because a lot was happening with Man City. They were not supposed to win. How can you put Doku? I'm looking at my TV now. I know what to do immediately. I'm starting my house. Put two guys against Doku because I know he's going to absolutely cause panic. The moment Doku came in, Doku accounted for two goals.
14: Yeah, it's difficult, isn't it? It's very, very difficult because if you put those two players against Doku, when Doku came on, we were 10 men. There's almost, you can't afford to put two players on Doku. I see you frantically scribbling, Pars. What are you doing? Are you looking at the transfer business that Liverpool have done?
7: Well, I'm looking at what this potentially could be the Liverpool team, right?
14: Mm-hmm.
7: But there is
14: a great team.
7: There is an argument to say that it's slightly lopsided.
14: Yeah.
7: Right. So let's just look at the offensive side of the team, right? Mm. And let's take away the performance today of Kumas, right? Because he's a bonus for me. He's a bonus today, massive bonus. And Munez.
14: Yep.
7: Right. So let's put them to one side. Offensively, you got Wirtz, McAllister, Szoboszlai, Gravenberch, obviously a central midfield player, but offensively he's brilliant. Ekotike, Gakpo, Isaac, Bakola, right?
14: Mm.
7: Not bad, is it that? Mm. You happy with that?
14: Going forward, yes.
7: It looks all right, doesn't it? Back four, the defenders, Endo, Gomez, Frimpong, Araujo, Kerkez, Jacques, who played today, Van Dijk, who we know in best. Suddenly, that doesn't sound like a team that could win the Premier League. So, with the ball, I would say Liverpool will
14: cause problems.
7: Will be a top team. Without the ball, there are question marks against that team. Man City showed that when they went down to 10 men. They really got out the back four, didn't they?
14: Yeah.
7: You know, it doesn't matter who was the personnel at that particular time because it got changed around a little bit, but they got at it and caused it massive problems. I mean, it could have been fine.
14: Yeah, one thing I think a lot of Liverpool fans were screaming for in the summer was a defensive midfielder. There isn't that. And then you look at Elliot Anderson, obviously, look, cost a lot of money. Look at that on the other side and you think, that's
7: it. I think centre-back.
14: That's
7: a defensive midfielder. I think both the full-back positions, to me, worry me.
14: Yeah, agreed. So,
7: you know, when you're looking at your best 11, like defensively, you still look a little bit weak.
14: Yeah. Look, Jeremy Jacquet has been a bonus this season, but again, he's only 21.
7: Yeah, he's a baby.
14: 21,
7: yeah.
14: Alongside Virgil van Dijk.
7: Yep.
14: So you're right. Can I squeeze one more in? I'm looking at my producer. Can I squeeze more? Let's can. Craig, the Man City fan. Craig, it must feel a bit weird. Again, fantastic result. I thought you played really well the last 30 minutes, but there is this grey cloud over your head. How are you feeling?
16: Yeah, just on my way back now, mate. Absolutely great atmosphere. Just think, I don't know how you boys feel. Great show, by the way. It's normal, boys. I just don't know how you guys feel in terms of the cheating bit and everything else. I just feel as though everything's being taken by the Premier League, if such. And rules are rules, I get it. Yeah. But in terms of the cheating aspect and everything else, is that I just feel as though the club spent a few quid. Yeah, Chelsea are doing it at the minute in terms of, and they have done for the last couple of years, in putting players on 10-year contracts, 8-year contracts. City have done a few quid, it looks like, with sponsors trying to inflate things, whatever else. They're spending their own money. Yeah, over the road from us, United, they're nearly £1 billion in debt. We've no debt, we've invested into the community, we've got a great side. You know, we're promoting the Premier League the best we can. I don't think there's any consideration really and respect given to City. The players they buy, I mean, Cherky there today, 30 million they're paying for him. They just 50 for Doku, and all these other teams that are paying, you know, your Liverpools that are paying daft money for Wirtz and Isaac, and you know, the inflated cost that other clubs are paying for players, is that I don't think we get our due respect in terms of the business that we actually do.
7: Let me come on to that, because I think you've got some valid points there. Firstly, your business, whether you've signed big players or smaller players, have all been pretty successful.
14: Yes,
7: that's to say that.
14: Yeah.
7: So the money that you've galvanised for whichever region, where it's come commercially or for Abu Dhabi or wherever it's come from, they've spent well. There's no doubt about it. The infrastructure of Manchester City is like no other club in the Premier League.
14: Mm.
7: And the women's team is, you know, exceptional how they've done things. So that side of it, absolutely. I think the problem we got is at the moment, the distaste we have a little bit is that they knew the rules. Chelsea spent all that money when the rules were different. This particular hierarchy knew the rules.
17: Yeah.
7: And at the moment, it seems to me like they've just gone blindsided it, tried to sort of go, right, we're just going to do it.
17: Yeah.
7: And I think that's where everybody's kind of losing all the good stories that Manchester City have brought, which it, obviously he's mentioning there, which I think is
17: fair. Yeah, as a fan, I understand it. And I've always said this as well, playing devil's advocate, how do you catch the Liverpools, the Uniteds, the Arsenals, the Chelseas, if you don't spend as heavily as they spend? It's almost impossible, I think, to kind of bridge the gap if you do it fair.
7: And when you look at Newcastle,
17: it's unfair on Villa and Newcastle.
7: Well, let me just go to Newcastle because it's my old club, right? So I managed that team when we were net, by the way. We had to bring in and sell. And so we had no surplus. Mm. We was working off net. They then get an ownership, which is the biggest fund group in the world.
17: Yeah.
7: Probably only Norwegian hedge fund is bigger than what the Saudi Arabians have at their disposal. But of course, they're restricted by the rules, and they had to work within the rules. Hence why Newcastle at the moment are in where they are. They're trying to do it in the within the rules. Unfortunately, what it sounds or what it allegedly Manchester City haven't done that model. They've gone,
17: yeah,
7: we're all in.
17: Yeah, all in, and the rules don't mean anything
7: and
17: to us.
7: And all that good stuff, unfortunately, is being washed, not washed away because that's unfair, but sort of, you know, pushed to one side. So it's right to highlight it because there are some people there who have done unbelievable jobs, one being Pep Guardiola.
17: Who will turn up to their first home game, by the way.
7: Who's going to come to the European game, is it?
17: First European game, yeah. He's going to be there as well.
7: Yeah, which is very interesting. Which is a show of strength by him to sort of underline the achievements that he gained. He's, you know, that you want to kind of, they want to kind of put a unity to it, don't they? And Pep is part of that unity.
17: Certainly
7: their argument.
17: He is. All right, keep your calls coming in. 03717-223-444. Really want to hear from Man City and Liverpool fans though, at Anfield today, just to hear kind of what the atmosphere was like. And we are going to hear from Liverpool boss Andoni Iriola.
7: Crookie said it was the most amazing atmosphere.
17: And he's been to quite a few ones, Crookie.
7: Style, yeah. I mean, obviously, we send him everywhere.
17: We certainly do, because he likes going everywhere. All right, you listen to the final word on TalkSport with Sky Vegas. 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
14: Good afternoon, Final Word, Adi Oladipo alongside Alan Pardew. Did I say good afternoon there? Certainly is not afternoon, certainly is evening. My head still wobbled about that result at Anfield. Liverpool beaten 3-0 by Manchester City. Phone lines still open, still buzzing as well. 03717 223 44. Come and have your say. Before we go back to the phone lines, we can now hear from Liverpool boss Andoni Iraola, who is speaking to TalkSport's chief football correspondent Alex Crook, and he was asked how he felt about his side's performance today.
9: Yes, I think today the analysis is quite clear. No, I think there have been two different games. One game until the red card and the other game from the red card. We were the best team in the first game. I think especially in the second half, we were even having the more clear chances. First half, I think we defended really well. We've played well. Probably we haven't created as many chances. Second half, I think we were pushing more pressure. Momentum was towards us. And when we conceded the red card, obviously the momentum has changed and they've been better than us against them, yes.
10: Do you think the referee maybe got a bit carried away with the atmosphere? Because there seemed to be a lot of yellow cards by the end of the game, and I think Araujo got booked for protesting a decision that ultimately went your way.
9: Yes, I think if you go to the books, probably you can show the yellow card, but to show in this kind of games with the tension that you can feel, yellow card in the 5th minute to Araujo straight away, I felt woof. I think it's getting yourself in trouble, and also the first yellow to Ryan Gravenberch. I think it's never a yellow card. And are small decisions that I haven't liked during the first half, because it hasn't happened in the other way. And no, I haven't liked the referee, and people will focus in the second yellow card, probably could be a yellow card, but a lot of things that I haven't liked, honestly.
10: And is it better for everybody that this Manchester City situation gets resolved as quickly as possible? Because it did feel a little bit pantomime out there at times.
9: No, I think there is a process ongoing and we have to wait. And I said the other day, uncertainty is not good for anyone, not even for them, I suppose, but we have to wait.
10: Because ultimately, we don't really know the significance of this result until their punishment is administered.
9: You said it, yes.
14: Speaks well, doesn't he? You can tell he's upset. Andoni Iraola speaking to our chief football correspondent, Alex Crook, after the game. Look, Paul, you've been in this situation. You plan something out and ultimately your plan goes out the window when you get a player sent off.
7: Yeah, when you get come up against big clubs, and you are a big club. When I was manager at Newcastle, for example, you're playing Man United, you're playing Man City. The level is such so high that a sending off can really impact the game. Sometimes it doesn't. Yeah. Sometimes you can get away with it, and sometimes you can't. And today was a very much a case of a player coming off the bench and changing the game, more or less simultaneously with a red card.
14: Yeah.
7: And Doku and the red card was significant in the outcome of that game. Iraola is right to be, Andoni, I should say, is right to criticise the referee, because you're at a big club, you're under pressure. It hasn't ended well, that game. Man City got 3 goals and they're passing the ball around for fun.
14: Yeah.
7: And so it's uncomfortable. So you have to lean on that decision, and he's right to do so. I personally think he's a great manager. I really like his style. I think he'd be good for Liverpool. But as I said, defensively, the defensive unit for me looks weak.
14: All right, let's go to the phone lines again. 0371 722 3344. We're going to be taking your calls up until 9 o'clock. Let's go to Chris, Liverpool fan. Chris, I know you've got your thoughts on that double yellow card for Ryan Gravenberch.
11: Yeah, City fan, actually. I don't know where Liverpool fans come from.
14: Oh, sorry.
11: Yeah, I don't know what that's about. But yeah, City fan, me. I think, like, look, they definitely changed the game. Right? I think from my perspective, like, the first yellow card was soft. Second one, counter-attack's going to happen. Changed the way the game was going. But, yeah, what I really wanted to talk about was kind of in response to, I think it was Kate, the Liverpool fan, about the City players and, you know, leaving because she didn't want to see the City players rubbing it in, all that sort of stuff. Like, I'm really proud of the players today, really. I think, like, United away kind of showed what they were about. Today just really emphasised it even more, really. All the stuff that's been thrown at them, all the business about the bus and the atmosphere and all that, it's nonsense. These players don't care. And I guess, like, my wider point is that the media, because it's mainly like what's on telly, but they've got to be really careful with how they're stoking up this atmosphere, trying to create this narrative and, oh, away fan, every time City go away, they're going to hear the same thing. It's pathetic, really. And to be honest with you, it's not going to work. These players are a different level, absolute different level. And I'll be honest with you, whatever happens in the long run, we don't, not successful at appeal or ever it goes past that, all the players can do is win it out on the pitch, right? And if we win it, and we're going to get points deduction, whatever. Just play for second, then all the other teams. Just worry about yourselves. Play for second. If that's what's going to happen, that's what's going to happen. All the players can do is win it on the pitch. And I just think the media in particular have got to be very careful here because they're trying to drum up this narrative. They're trying to drum up this hostility. It's not going to work on these players. You should see the interviews after. You should see the players on the pitch. It's not going to work with these players. So there's no point doing it.
7: I don't think the press are doing it for that particular reason. I just think, you know, we just want clarity. We want to know what is there a punishment? Is it, are they guilty? Is the appeal process gone through? What's the punishment? Where are we? I think that's what football fans really, really want. And I'm sure that's what you want as well. But you're right. The performance from Manchester City as a group since the start of the season has been excellent. Yeah. You can't argue with that. No. Outstanding attitude, application, the way they was on it today, the way they looked, stood up to Liverpool when that cauldron of noise and 20 minutes. I've been at that stadium when it's like that, and it's very, very difficult for the away team. They did a great job.
14: Yeah, I don't think they've got players that are going to run away and hide. Yeah. I just don't look at any of their players from 1 to 16. I just don't see how. These are players that have won championships, trebles, doubles, you know, I mean, player of the season awards. They're not going to be afraid of a few boos. I just don't think.
7: And Haaland's goal, by the way. I want to go back to Haaland's goal, by the way. Because that goal, right, looked. When you look at it, it looks simple. It just sort of breaks to him and he finishes it. But it was bobbling. It was off the floor about, I would say, about 14 inches high. And usually when it's like that, you volley that straight over the bar or you get under it and he smashed it perfectly.
14: And Van Dijk's right on him as well.
7: It was a fantastic hit. And actually, I thought he should have scored two goals before then. Semenyo put two great balls in the box. Usually he just taps them in, but it was just a little bit off on his heels today. Great finish, and
14: give him
7: do.
14: Chances, he'll get one. All right, keep your calls coming in. 0371 722 3344. We are going to discuss Sunday's other games. Very difficult because the phone lines are lighting up from City and Liverpool fans. But Oliver Glasner returned to Selhurst Park. We'll talk about that very, very soon. All right, you're listening to The Final Word on Talk Sport with Sky Vegas. 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
21: And now, the weather.
22: Outside, gloomy skies, a persistent drizzle, and a chilly wind blowing from the west, north, east and south.
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9: 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Here with your sports headlines, I'm Amelia Beltrow. Manchester City overcame the taunts at Anfield to get a 3-0 win over 10-man Liverpool. It was the leader's first match back since being found guilty of breaking financial rules. Erling Haaland, Jeremy Doku and Ryan Cherki netted absolute stunners after Red Star Ryan Gravenberch was sent off. Well, City now go 3 points clear at the top of the table, while Liverpool suffered their first defeat of the season. Elsewhere in the Premier League, Hull missed the chance to move into the top four with a 2-2 draw at home to Everton. Oliver Glasner's first return to Selhurst Park was spoilt by his former club Crystal Palace, who beat Nottingham Forest 3-1. In the Scottish Premiership, Celtic got a 2-0 victory at Motherwell to go back to the top. And Max Verstappen secured his second F1 victory in a week after winning the Singapore Grand Prix. The Rebel driver finished ahead of Charles Leclerc, while Kimi Antonelli took another big step towards the World Championship, crossing the line in third.
26: It's another far, far away day of fairy tale football action on TalkSport. So let's take a look at today's magical lineup. In midfield, as expected, of course, it's Martin Odegaard.
29: Fantasy football's great.
26: An Eden Hazard.
29: But nothing beats the real thing.
26: Alongside Gundo Gandalf. Well, he shall not pass. Well, let's hope he does.
30: What a

0: Tales from the Terraces. The Final Word phone-in.
1: Been quite a lively phone-in so far. Some City fans not very happy with us. Some Liverpool fans very, very disappointed. Phone lines are still open. 0377 223 344. Come and have your say. Adi Oladipo in for Majestic, who's going to join us a bit later alongside former Newcastle manager, Mr. Alan Pardew. All right, we are going back to the phone lines. Let's go to Ben first, Liverpool fan. Ben, what did you make of the performance, the red card? A lot to take away from that game at Anfield.
2: Yeah, hi lads, how you doing?
3: Good.
2: Hope you're well. I'd just like to say, I actually thought Liverpool, actually, considering who we had up front, which was very lightweight, I thought Liverpool did very well in the game, considering how lightweight they were up top. I mean, Kumas, like you say, he really tries hard, but to me, he looked a bit lightweight at times today, which is understandable. He's just a young kid. We really missed that focal point. I'd like to challenge the defensive comment you made about Liverpool, because I actually thought for most of the game, City didn't really create too much, if I'm honest with you. It was only when the red card happened that they started to create. Did you not think that? Or
4: no, well, I thought Semenyo made two unbelievable chances, which weren't taken. Remember, they flashed them across the six-yard box in the first half. So
2: there was one of those in the first half. Yes, there's one of those. But a team like City, I don't think you can keep quiet for the full.
4: No, that's true. They did a decent job. I see what you're saying, but I just think long term throughout the season that back line doesn't really inspire me. That you're gonna have a back line that's gonna be secure all year and win trophies. That worries me a little bit.
2: Well, to be fair, I agree with that. I think the fullbacks that you alluded to is a bit of an issue. I mean, the first caller who was Slater Araujo was absolutely. I mean, that's just madness.
1: Yeah, I think they weren't watching the game. Yeah.
2: No, he wasn't. And he was actually really good, but unfortunately, going forward, it's maybe where he doesn't really help out going forwards, but defensively, he was solid. I'd just like to question the first yellow card of Gravenberch's.
4: Yeah.
2: The first yellow card is incredibly soft. I mean, I don't know what you two thought of that, but maybe the second one is a bit of a case because it could be a counter-attack, but the first one is so soft. And Kavanagh, he couldn't wait to give it.
4: That's another allegation.
1: No more
4: allegations, please.
1: Yeah, please, no more. They've got enough to deal with.
4: But listen, he is from Manchester. That is a fact.
1: Now, he is from Greater Manchester. He is, and maybe they should look at that, the Premier League in the world, Chris Kavanagh. And it's a difficult game to ref as well. It was hostile, tackles sort of worth flying in.
4: I thought he was going to say Gravenberch, because that's his best I've seen him.
1: Gravenberch is really good,
4: 12 months.
1: Yeah.
4: Like, with the year that Liverpool won the league, he was absolutely outstanding.
1: Yeah.
4: And last year, not so great, but looked back to his best. I think that's good news for Liverpool.
1: If you're a Liverpool fan, Pards, and again, and I think he was right, Ben, to point this out, you look at how light they were up front. When you do get back Ekitike and Isak and Gakpo and Szoboszlai, who he knows a goal scoring threat as well.
4: Szoboszlai might be playing a fullback, by the way.
1: He probably will be, actually. It's not as thin. I mean, there are some positives to take away from today's performance.
4: Definitely.
1: If you can add those four into it.
4: I still think, as I said to you before, this Liverpool team, if they can sort out the back four, they can win trophies. The back four is the weakness. They got plenty of goals in that team. Plenty. And they'll create chances, they'll create goals and, you know, create chaos, and they've got the home form, which is always very, very difficult, although obviously they've had a tough day today at Anfield. So the big question mark for me about the whole team a little bit is Wirtz.
1: Yeah.
4: This is a problem that looks like it doesn't want to go away. Is this guy going to stay in the team? Does he need to come out the team? Is that going to ruin his confidence? Do you stick by him? Because when they all come back, for me at the moment, I don't think he warrants a place.
1: Yeah, I'm surprised.
4: You know, if you got Ekitike back, Gakpo, Isak back, Barcola, McAllister, has he shown any form to go in front of those guys?
1: No, I completely agree. And I think you look at Liverpool's win in midfield, it was Gravenberch, Szoboszlai, and McAllister. And I think that should be the midfield he goes forward with. I think Wirtz is a massive problem just because Liverpool spent so much money on him. If Florian Wirtz was a £25 million player, would have pulled him out from that side already, I think. The fact he cost over 100 million, I feel like he's almost being forced to play.
4: Oh, well, listen, as a Premiership manager, let me tell you are under pressure. when you have big money signings, that they, that, you know, there has been this investment, and because of, if they don't play, there is like, well, the question then becomes about you.
1: Yeah.
4: Because why aren't you getting the best out of him? This is a £100 million player. This is a £30 million player. It's a £50 million player, whatever that happens to be. The question mark then goes against your name. Mm. And you might not have been in the process, or the ultimate process of him coming to the club, if that makes sense.
1: Yeah, of course.
4: You might have been like, okay, this is available. Yeah, all the board, you know, and everybody want, all the recruitment team think he's the one. Well, obviously you're not going to say no. What are the other options? Well, there is no other option. It's okay. So it might not be that you've cast your definite signature on this boy, and then you got to stand by him, or you got to make him improve. That is your job as a football manager, improve individuals and then improve the team at the same process.
1: 15 months at the club, no improvement for me on Florian Wirtz. All right, let's go to the front lines. Anthony, Liverpool fan as well. Anthony, come on, what did you make of today? Obviously City, we know there's a cloud over their heads, but still good performance from City. What about your side, Liverpool? How do you think they performed?
3: I thought we were the best team until the sending off. I thought, look, we had no focal points up front. Kumas did his best. We had a few chances. But the thing is, the thing I wanted to say around the whole atmosphere. So the atmosphere was hostile. Mm. But, and this isn't revisionism. I was at the game today and I was walking to the ground and I was walking out. And I've never been to a game where it felt like it didn't matter.
1: Mm.
3: And I think one of the things you're going to find on your phone-ins, you know, next week, the week after with City, when teams play City, is the whole thing felt a bit of a farce, if I'm being quite honest with you. I've got no issues with how Liverpool played. I thought, you know, we did the best that we could in the circumstances. I wasn't expecting us to win, given the lineup and the injuries, etc. So it was a bit of a free hit. But, the Premier League have to, I know people talk about a process, but this is ruining football.
1: Yeah.
3: You know what it reminds me of? It reminds me of, you know, when we had that Super League peak thing in COVID and Liverpool played Leeds. I even joked at the time, and it's like, oh, well, does this result even matter? And that's what it feels like. You know, I don't know what this means. I don't know what this means in the context of a title challenge, in the context of anything else. And the longer this goes on, loads of other football fans in the country are going to wake up to the fact that this is just a farce.
4: Anthony, listen, I think you've hit the nail right on the head there of actually how the British public are with this, because the Man City fan we had on earlier saying that the pundits are making more of it and, you know, and stirring up the issue. I don't think that we are. Oh. I think that the general fan is like, well, what is it then? What's going to happen? And I looked at the betting, actually. I thought to myself, well, I'll have a look at the betting. Is that being affected by what's going on at Man City? Well, Man City are 3-1 to win the league.
1: Mm.
4: So they're obviously hedging their bets as well. Everybody's like in this kind of, where are we? And Anthony, absolutely right. When you play Man City and they beat you and you're walking away from the stadium, what does it feel like? Well, he's just told us.
1: Yeah, let's see if we can squeeze one more in before we go to the break.
4: Good call, by the way.
1: Very, very good call. Let's go to Shen, the Man City fan. Shen, it's a weird scenario, isn't it? It's a weird space we are now in the Premier League. Look, you were good today, Man City. I thought really good, especially in that sort of final 35 minutes. But we still have this. We don't know what it means. We don't know what's going on. We don't know if this is going to count for anything come the end of the season.
5: Yeah, no, that's a fair point. Like, obviously, as we all know, there's a process in place, but I mean, I took a little bit of umbrage with what you said at the top of the show to a previous caller, Gary, and kind of taking the mick out of his lack of humility. But ultimately, why should we have any humility at the moment? Like, we're facing vitriol for the past 3 weeks from media, fans, every aspect of the footballing world, which I get.
1: Yeah.
5: But ultimately, everyone was already chomping at the bit. Everyone wanted Liverpool to win today. That's not what happened. So why shouldn't we revel in that a little bit? I mean,
1: you know what it is, Shane? You know, I think the reason And look, you're right. And look, I would always sort of defer to fans of clubs because ultimately, you know, you're there week in, week out. You've supported the club, I'm guessing, since you were knee high.
6: Gary was a little bit euphoric.
1: He was a little euphoric. And when he said it's 11 against 11, and I was like, well, it's not an equal playing field because that's what we're all here for. We're here to have that debate and the rules have found out and the Premier League have charged them because, like, well, it's not even. It's not fair. And I think that's the bit I was referring to.
5: Fair enough. And at the moment, yeah, that's ongoing and we're in the appeal process and we're obviously waiting to see what happens with that. And I, as you've just said on the previous call, we need that clarity as soon as we possibly can. But obviously, these things take time. Now, but ultimately, the club has doubled down as much as they possibly can now. Either they're the biggest idiots on the planet.
1: It's the latter. How would you feel if it was the latter, Shen? The latter of what you just said there?
5: Well, just before I answer that, how would you feel if actually when it goes through the appeal process, City are found innocent? Do you think we would actually have the same level of humility from the media? Do you think everyone will be lining up to apologise? Because I certainly don't.
6: No, you're right there.
1: 100%, no, they wouldn't. And I agree with you on that point.
5: So we're damned if we don't, and we're damned if we do.
1: I answered your bit there, Shen. Answer my bit. How would you feel if you are found guilty?
5: Well, I mean, ultimately, I wouldn't really care. And I know that sounds a bit mad to say, but everyone's like using this false equivalent of Lance Armstrong or whatever. We've got people online, certain media personalities saying this is the worst footballing scandal that's ever happened. It's not. Money's always been involved in football. I mean, if you go way back, you've got the birth of football, what it was supposed to be amateur. You had people playing players to be bakers to actually play on the pitch. Like, money has always been the name of the game.
1: You're right, but, you know, there are clubs out there. No, I mean, if you were to say this to Villa fans now are in the same position as you. They've got massive rich owners. They can't spend the money. They've had to sell six of their best players. And can't spend the money. Newcastle fans have richer owners than you. Can't spend the money. They've had to sell seven. Seven of their best players are about to leave because they can't spend the money. It's unfair on their clubs. Whereas City has spent the money. You spent $350 million in the summer. Other clubs aren't able to do it because they've played fair. And I think that's the difference. But great call as well. All right, up next, we are going to be talking about Oliver Glasner, the Oliver Glasner Derby at Crystal Palace, hosted Nottingham Forest. And we're taking more of your calls as well. This is the final word on TalkSport.
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18: 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Didn't work.
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23: I'm feeling...
1: Good evening, Final Word, Andy Oladipo alongside Alan Pardew. We're going to park Liverpool Man City just for a while, just for a while. Other games were played as well today, including Oliver Glasner going back to his old side, Crystal Palace. Sorry, by the way, don't know how it ended up him in defeat, by the way, because Forest absolutely battered them in the first 30 minutes. Could have been 4-0, could have been outside.
4: Slightly unlucky.
1: Slightly unlucky, says Mr. Crystal Palace here. But anyway, Crystal Palace did win that game 3-1. We are going to be...
4: Good result for Palace.
1: Huh?
4: Good result.
1: Needed.
4: Yeah.
1: Massively needed as well, wasn't it?
4: I'm going to tell you something in a minute about the schedule.
1: Go on. As you say, massive result for Crystal Palace. Was you surprised? Glasner got a lot of applause. A round of applause.
4: Well,
1: no booze at all for Glasner, which is nice.
4: Listen, this fella has brought three trophies to that club.
1: Yeah.
4: With the likes of Venables, Koppel, Pulis, Michael Allison. They've had some outstanding managers. And never brought any silverware, ever. So, you know, he would have got more than what he got today at any other football club. That stadium would have stood a standing ovation for him.
1: Yeah.
4: But unfortunately, because of the bad feeling between the two clubs over the Europa League, the Conference League argument, obviously they Nottingham Forest replaced Crystal Palace. There's this rivalry that's emerged, and therefore he got a muted response for what he achieved there. Outstanding. Mm. And his team are a good team. I mean, he's a great manager in my opinion, and he'll do well at Nottingham Forest. But it was a good day for Crystal Palace and much needed. Let me tell you their run, right?
1: Go on.
4: So they've got they're lucky they won that today, by the way, because it puts them on 7 points. On Thursday, they got Lyon. 3 days' time, 3 days later, they got Brighton. 4 days later, they got Besiktas. 3 days later, they got Newcastle. 3 days after that, they got Fulham. 3 days after that, they got Tottenham. 5 days after that, they got Hoffenheim. 3 days after that, they got Liverpool.
1: That's brutal.
4: Now, that's when you are Manchester City, Liverpool, and you got squad of 24 senior international players. That schedule is great news because you can put it around the squad.
1: Yeah,
4: everybody gets a game, and we're all happy, right? But when you're at the Crystal Palace and Bournemouth, the same. So Bournemouth's run, next run, this is their run. Sturm Graz, 3 days. Sunderland, 4 days. AC Milan, 3 days. Man United, 3 days. Aston Villa, 3 days. Leeds, 5 days. Sparta Prague.
1: Again, brutal. Brutal.
4: I see Bournemouth against Chelsea. I was at the game. I did the commentary for TalkSport, and Chelsea were terrific, but Bournemouth were poor.
1: Mm.
4: They were poor. I mean, that's as bad as the display as I've seen from Bournemouth, and that's worrying the schedule they have. So, good news for Crystal Palace today on the back of that schedule. Bad news for Bournemouth. And when you look down at that bottom of the table now, and Fulham, the situation they find themselves in after leading in 87 minutes. Don't even ask me about Fulham right at the moment. I'm still seething that they lost that game, right? But it's, you know, it's looking really tough down the bottom of the league, you know, to get out of it. You've got Fulham, Coventry, Spurs. We obviously got a good performance and got a point. Then's Bournemouth, then Sunderland, and then you're at Aston Villa, Nottingham Forest, Man United, Crystal Palace. I can't see any of them going down. So it's starting to emerge a little bit, isn't it? That relegation issue down there.
1: My
4: and
1: fear...
4: European football for Bournemouth is going to be a massive problem.
1: That's the issue, isn't it? Same for Sunderland, and to an extent as well, same for Palace.
4: It's, yeah, Palace is going to get drawn
1: into because
4: that.
1: You want European football, and a lot of these fans love a European day away. They don't have the squads to play European football. They don't have the squads to go game on Thursday, game on Sunday, game on Saturday, game on Wednesday. They can't do it. Well, and they're being dragged into this. I mean, Sunderland were fantastic last season under Regis Le Break.
4: Can I just go back to Ange at Spurs? You can do it.
1: Yeah, but then what happens in
4: there? You've got to sacrifice something.
1: Yeah.
4: They obviously sacrificed their league form or hid behind it, you could argue.
1: Palace last season were the same. I mean, they dropped off massively in the league, didn't they?
4: Of course, because the focus was very much on winning. You know, they more or less secured their safety.
1: Yeah.
4: And that's always been difficult for Crystal Palace anyway, for any team. Once you get to 40 points, there is a little bit of a switch off. You're trying to motivate the team, but it's not, you know, you're really having to force the issue unless you have a cup competition to run alongside it, which obviously they did and won, which was brilliant. Anyway, look, let's just go back to the game today. The Nottingham Forest Council was very, very unlucky. I mean, the Delap chance.
1: Oh, mate.
4: It's unbelievable.
1: I mean, he will scream and say the goalkeeper made a good save. I mean, Delap, who's been bought in for big money. I mean, this is the man that a couple of years ago, everyone's talking about replacing Harry Kane. The drop-offs, and look, I still think he'll come good. He's a good striker, but he's got to put that away. He's got to put that away.
4: I actually think he catches it. I mean, it hits the goalie in the face, but it fell in the face.
1: Yeah.
4: So he doesn't really know much about it. But you could say he could have angled it or something. But the way he fell, he smashed it as hard as he could, thinking if the goalie gets a hand on it, it'll take his hand.
1: He's come in to replace Chris Wood. I think Chris Wood's better.
4: Yeah, there's a, that, well, you know, it'd be interesting if we've got

0: Big result for the manager,
1: big
0: by the
1: result.
0: Way, because he was under a little bit of pressure there. So I'm pleased for him.
1: Yeah, you know, there's a lot of new managers, not of new young managers in the league, and it's so good to see David Moyes still kind of punching with these young managers and this new style of football. Everton are fifth, and no one's talking about the fact that Everton are fifth in the league. Everton are unbeaten.
0: Or Hull, or eighth.
1: Yeah, I was going to get to Hull, but
0: two,
1: really well.
0: Yeah, and it sounded like that interview we had with Moisey, I think it was on the news section that we had. Mm. He sounded gutted, didn't he? Because you could sense that he thought he'd won that game. And Stoke, Hull dug in and got a point. But Moisey, unbeaten. Four draws, two wins. Is he going to do it again? Is he going to take Everton into Europe? I mean, it'd be brilliant if you can. Going back to the experience, right? If you go look at David Moyes, right? Let's look at the Fulham manager, right? Because I was looking at
1: Alvaro Arbeloa.
0: Right. So, all right, he's got this job at Fulham. They've got a senior squad there.
1: Mm-hmm.
0: He hasn't got a junior squad. That's a senior. They have brought the age group of that team down this year a little bit, but it's got a lot of experience in it. He has managed 59 senior games. That's all. Right, and he's Premier League manager at a team that, when you look at them on paper, are going to be in the bottom half. Right, I wouldn't say they're relegation material, but that squad, for me, is bottom half of the Premier League, right? And you're now bringing a manager who hasn't really had a lot of experience as being the number one.
1: Agreed.
0: So he's had, and I'll give you the stats here, he's had 8 Fulham matches. He's had 28 at Real Madrid. He's had 23 at Castilla, which is the reserve team of
1: Real
0: Madrid in the division below, or two divisions, I'm not sure. The rest are under 19, youth team. And I worry about him, because when you're a young manager, I can go back to my sort of first 100 games, you're making mistakes. Mm. You are. You're finding your way. You're going to different levels and finding out that you're getting found out. Tactically, etc., etc., and you've got to grow in that period, and I worry, and I'll tell you, I'll give you an example. He was unfortunate yesterday, because as a football Premier League manager, when you make subs, and it costs you a game, you're down the bottom of the league,
1: it's on you,
0: they're coming for you, right? So he's got a lot of pressure this week, because Fulham fans are going to go, well, he made 2 subs and it impacted the game, and that's why we lost. He would argue it wouldn't. He was trying to secure the victory. So I can understand why he made those substitutions, but actually, unfortunately for him, it has gone, someone smashed it in from 30 yards, the first goal, and then the second goal was I think it was a set play. It was a cross from the left-hand side. But anyway, regardless of that, the heat is on.
1: Yeah, the heat is on, especially when you think of who you replaced, Marco Silva, a very experienced Premier League manager, and Alvaro Arbeloa has come in, who no experience whatsoever in the Premier League anyway as a manager.
0: Right.
1: Spoke about Everton, by the way. Everton's next game, Chelsea in the Premier League. So they've had it easy, I think, Everton. They've had easy fixtures. It gets a bit harder for them.
0: They won't have it easy against Chelsea,
1: Certainly won't. Next Saturday, that one is TalkSport exclusive. Reshman Chowdhury on hand alongside former England captain Stuart Pearce and Sam Matterface. All right, coming up next, we're going to look back at some of the Saturday headline makers, some big games, including Manchester United versus Spurs. And we're still going to take your calls. 03717 223344. Really want to hear from Spurs fans and, of course, Man United fans.
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8: A very good evening. You're listening to Talk Sport. Here with your sports headlines, I'm Amelia Beltrow. Manchester City beat the relentless boos at Anfield by securing a 3-0 win against 10-man Liverpool. It was the first time they felt the full wrath of their angry rivals since being found guilty of breaching financial rules. TalkSport's chief football correspondent Alex Crook couldn't believe the atmosphere before the game even began.
9: The boos and the jeers that you can hear, this is toxicity on a level that I've probably never experienced before.
8: City quickly capitalised on Ryan Gravenberch's red card, and Maresca told his players they need to deal with the outside noise.
10: The noise will be always there, so we need to learn how to deal with that. But at the same time, we need to try to make our noise, that is win games, like we have done today.
8: So City sits at the top, 3 points clear, while Liverpool suffered their first defeat of the season. But Andoni Iraola reckons his side were hard done by.
11: Yellow card in the 5th minute to Araujo straight away, I felt woof. I think he's getting yourself in trouble, and also the first yellow to Ryan Gravenberch. I think it's never a yellow card, never a yellow card. And are small decisions that I haven't liked during the first half because it hasn't happened in the other way.
8: Meanwhile, Andy Burnham's promising to publish all his dealings with City whilst he was Manchester mayor. Elsewhere in the Premier League, from heroes welcome to sacked in the morning chance, Oliver Glasner's Selhurst Park return didn't go his way after Crystal Palace came from behind to beat Nottingham Forest 3-1. The Tricky Trees boss was still happy with his side's performance.
12: It's just me to blame today. I didn't deserve to win here at Selhurst after this great 2 years I managed here. But again, for me, it was our best performance this season.
8: And beaten Everton climbed to fifth with a 2-2 draw at Hull. And Lewis Hamilton apologised to Ferrari after his strategy call proved costly at the Singapore Grand Prix. His team were on course to finish second and third. Meanwhile, Max Verstappen secured victory.
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8: Donald Trump says Ukraine and Russia have agreed to an immediate energy ceasefire. And we're hearing another airport in Saudi Arabia has been attacked.
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8: A chilly start to the evening, but temperatures will lift later. Cloud and rain creeping northeastwards overnight.
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15: Good evening, welcome to the final word. Adi Lodipo in for Big Madge alongside the legendary gaffer Alan Pardew. And look, we're the only place on national radio taking your calls, to keep them coming in. 03717 223 3344 with you until 9 o'clock. Later on in the show, we're delighted to be joined by the legend, the Charlton legend and assistant to Pards in the Netherlands, the great Chris Powell will come on, talk about his acting skills as well. I'll let you know a bit more about that a bit later. Majestic is missing from the show today, but he's going to join us very soon. Happy to join us as well, after Dominic Solanke scored late to get a point for Spurs at Old Trafford against Manchester United. It moves Spurs to 18th in the table. And we're going to be discussing a bad weekend for Marco Rosa and Russell Martin, having a day to forget again. But if you've just come in, it was the game at Anfield that took centre stage today.
16: Buckle up, because the clash that is guaranteed to get ugly right from the very first whistle is upon us.
17: Oh, it's a red card!
18: Liverpool find themselves down to 10 men. Ryan Gravenberch is going to have to do that walk of shame.
19: No, 100% no. That's Chris Kavanagh, the referee, wanting to get involved and going, look, I want to be important here. That's a foul. That is just a foul. That's all it is.
18: Liverpool 0, Manchester City 1. Erling Haaland with his 8th goal of the season.
16: Of course, it's Erling Haaland.
18: Liverpool 0, Manchester City 2. Jeremy Doku, he played a huge part in Liverpool being reduced to 10 men, and he has just thrashed in an absolute belter. Liverpool 0, Manchester City 3. Ryan Cherki races down, puffs out his chest in celebration. It's 6 wins from 6 for the smiling Enzo Maresca. It finished 10-man Liverpool 0, Manchester City 3.
20: Let's go back quickly to that Man City game, right?
15: Go on.
20: What about Doku's goal?
15: Wow.
20: What a goal.
15: You've seen him do that before as well. You know when you know someone's going to do something and he still can't stop it?
20: Yeah, and you know why it's such a great goal? It's because when he jinks. When he pushes that ball to the right, it doesn't go 1 foot. Mm. It goes exactly a yard and a half, which gives him time to get himself set and hit the shot. Technically, it was a great goal.
15: Yeah. Do you think he'll start complaining about not getting more minutes?
20: They got
15: plenty of games. They'll be all right. You're right. There's 60 games.
20: Don't worry about
15: They'll go deep in every single competition. So you're right. He'll get his minutes. We are going to go back to the phone lines. Before we do that, though, let's hear from Man City boss Enzo Maresca. He was asked if all the noise around the club is affecting the players.
10: No, my absolutely. You cannot imagine how happy I am. I don't care about... I'm here to try to prepare the games and win games. So I don't care about... I said many times, hopefully I can speak about this situation when we're going to win the appeal. I said during the week, we need to learn how to deal with the outside noise because of the situation, and the noise will be always there. So we need to learn how to deal with that. But at the same time, we need to try to make our noise, that is win games, like we have done today, because at the end of the game, I think our fans, they were sinking. So the noise was from us and not from the environment. Anfield away, it's a great result for sure. I think in this moment, all the organization needs to win, needs this kind of win like today. So it's good for us as a coaching staff. It's good for the players. It's good for the fans. It's good for the organization. I think, again, this kind of win is good for all the club.
15: Very quickly, Pars, before I go back to the phone lines, what would you make of Maresca as a manager? Like, are we looking at a potential top-tier manager? I mean, 6 from 6, that okay at Chelsea as well?
20: Yeah, I mean, obviously they thought very, very highly of him because it looked like there was strong manoeuvre for him to get him at Man City to replace Pep. Interesting to see what his contract says. I wonder all those charges, whether there is some sort of clause in there that deducts his pay. It doesn't sound like it does. You can be very bullish.
15: Yeah.
20: Of course you can when you get a great result like that. And the deny process carries on. And it will do, I'm sure, until that appeal is heard. And of course, they're going to stand by their club and they're contracted to do that, by the way.
15: Yeah, so far so good. 6 from 6, scored a lot of goals as well. Only Brighton have scored more than Man City so far this season. 15 goals for the Blues. All right, let's go to the phone lines again. Gavin, a Liverpool fan, has got in touch. Gavin, 2 hours removed now from the game. What are your thoughts now? Now that you calmed down a little bit, what are your thoughts?
17: Hey guys, great show. Very interesting. I think there's two things going on today. There's a game of football and there is a pantomime. And I think the City fans behaved pretty well, to be honest. They're all very in good humour, in good spirit. The energy outside the ground before the game was unlike anything I've seen outside of a sort of Champions League last 8 game.
20: Wow.
17: All in good spirits, so I didn't see any issues. I was in the upper Anfield Road end and had the City fans not far in front of us. You know, they were boisterous, of course they were, and so were the Liverpool fans, but there was no negative energy, if you will.
20: Yeah.
17: It was in good taste, Alan, yeah, and you know, it should be. And that's the best thing, because actually, until the Gravenberg red, I think the game was pretty even, and I thought we played well with no recognised strikers, and, you know, that's not City's fault. The game of football, I think they won it, and well done, City. I think they won the game fair and square. The red card, unfortunately, changed the game for us, but that's not me calling in to be a bitter red at all. I thought, congratulations to them on the field. Then there's the second bit, which I think all of us were scratching our heads with, including a couple we were talking to, and he was a City fan and she was a Liverpool fan. You know, it's what does it mean? Yes, I think it's important to recognise that none of us really know, but the narrative that, you know, if the appeal's successful, if we're found guilty, I think we need to remember there's 8 years of investigation and 2 years of judicial investigation by, I guess, the great and the good in that world. And they are guilty. They've been found guilty by a panel of their peers. And we're talking about the appeal in a way that I think is unreasonable. And what I mean by that is the appeal will be three people that will hear whether or not, I guess, the rules that dictate what the committee found were wrong, not a rehearing. So, I don't want to get into that too much. I know you guys must be exhausted by this. But what I would say, and this is one of my key points, I think the City fans are the ones who will dictate whether this gets dealt with quickly or not. And why I think that is, the Manchester City ownership and leadership have shown that they'll do whatever it takes to drag this out legally to attempt to overturn a verdict, which to my mind would be pretty impossible to overturn. Now, what that means is this could go on through an appeal, through taking on FPP, going to High Court. None of us really know how long, but I can assure you it won't be before Christmas. And I think that's a tragedy. If the City fans stand up one day and say, do you know what, enough's enough, I can't keep going to ground listening to this. Because I saw that with my own eyes today. The training staff, the subs on the bench, them first 20 minutes, their heads were not in it. And had Liverpool scored 3 goals in the first 20 minutes, Christ knows what would have happened. And it didn't. But I think not every ground is going to be like this. Not every ground they will win at. And I don't think outside of Manchester City and Liverpool, the English game is winning right now. I think it's not good enough that the Premier League has not sanctioned yet. But I imagine there's a real reason for it, and it will be a legal reason. But there's no one winning here. City fans aren't winning, Liverpool fans aren't winning, and the Premier League aren't. So,
20: you've got to remember that the Premier League is the biggest product in this country, terms of export, you know, financially.
15: Mm-hmm.
20: We need it to be a success. I mean, we've got enough problems in this country without the Premier League suddenly having a massive problem, which it has at the moment. The process that we're going through is a process of an appeal, which we know. Who's to say that when that appeal is sat, and let's just say, for example, let's just hypothetically say they get found guilty, that the punishment then is dished out and they appeal against the punishment?
15: Yeah.
20: So we could be going on and on and on, because I always suspect that could happen. I do feel, though, we do need to move on, me and you, because we've had a good stint at that question.
15: Yeah.
20: I think we should park that now. Well done to Man City. Particularly Doku, I thought was absolutely outstanding. He changed the game as much as the red card. He was brilliant. We move on to other things.
15: We certainly do. Just to remind you as well, and I've got to do this, Man City have strongly denied all the charges and have appealed as well. So let's, I guess, all of us wait until we find out what happens after the appeal. There's a new episode of After the Lights Go Out, and it's available right now. The third episode features former Liverpool winger Jermaine Pennant. He's in a conversation with Leo McKenzie and Steve Harmison, and it's available right now to download as a podcast. Coming up next, we are delighted to be joined by by a good friend of yours, a man that you worked with. Well, you got quite a few good friends.
20: Yes.
15: So we found the best one, and that's Chris Powell. He's joining us next.
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15: Good evening. Final word. Adi Oladipo, Alan Pardew with you to 9 o'clock. It's been so big. I can't believe it's 8:20. I can't believe how quick this has gone. I can't believe it. Thank you so much to everyone that's phoned in. We still are going to go to the phone line. So if you still fancy it, 03717-223344. But now we're going to speak to an absolute legend, Charlton legend, player and manager for them, doing a good job with Jack Wilshere at Luton Town. Was fantastic with you at Den Haag as well. And an actor. He's an actor as well. Let's not forget, he's got so many credits. I'm talking about the man that is Mr. Chris Powell. Chris, how you doing?
34: Yeah, good evening, guys.
20: There he is.
15: There he is. Look at him. Still looks 30, doesn't he? Still looks like he can get on the pitch.
20: He's the only honoured person I know.
15: Well, he's the only MBE you know.
20: Yeah.
15: How are you, Chris?
34: I'm well. I'm okay. It's a bit late now, obviously.
15: Oh, stop it, late. It's 8:20.
20: Come on.
34: I'm getting old. I'm getting old. But
20: look, we're not going to start you, right? We're not going to start you on that Man City-Liverpool game because you'd have watched it, right? What about the winger, though, Doku? What a goal that was.
34: Oh, outstanding. I mean, I missed the first hour So I saw the as soon as they sending off Gravenberch, that's when I started watching the game, and obviously all the action started then. So
20: yeah.
34: Doku is a handful. I think he's the best one-on-one dribbler stroke winger in the league.
20: Now, being a fullback, I don't suppose you would have fancied playing against him.
34: Not one bit. Luckily, he's on the left-hand side. So, yeah, all the good luck to the right-back. Yeah, he's a handful. He's a top player.
15: What do you do, Chris, to someone like that? Do you stand off him? Do you put in a nasty challenge early so he maybe is a bit nervous to run at you? What do you do with a player like Doku?
34: Yeah, you can't really do that anymore.
20: Did that anyway.
34: No, that wasn't my style, no. I think you double up. I actually think you do get some help and double up and try and stop it at source and sort of cut off the lanes for him because you saw whenever he was left isolated, it was tough. And Araujo needed the right winger, needed Munoz to help him even more. But, of course, they went down to 10, which made it harder for them. But I think they needed to just get into that deeper sort of block earlier. And I think they were just trying to sort themselves out. And Haaland scored and the rest is history.
20: The reason I brought up that flying winger and the performance he put in today was because I looked at Luton's record today, right?
34: Mm.
20: So there you are, assistant to Mr. Wiltshire. How's he doing, by the way?
34: Very good. Yeah, he's going to be good, Al.
20: Yeah.
34: He's going to be really good. He's bright. He knows what he wants. He wants to play with an identity. He understands that we have to change sometimes in what is a bit of a chaos league.
20: Yeah.
34: At times. He thinks about things really clearly. He gives everyone a chance. He's going to be good. For one so young, and obviously he's well thought of as a young player and his career finished early. But he's still very good when he joins in training.
20: I bet.
34: But he knows what he wants. And I think that's the best thing you can have as a manager.
20: Right, I've got a tip for you, right, and him.
34: Go on.
20: You scored 16 goals, right? Which puts you in the playoffs. But you conceded 15. Can you sort out them fullbacks? What's going on? I'm going to say it, Jack, right? Jack, this is Chris Powell's territory, right? Get him working that back four. What's going on?
34: No, we have been working on it. Even yesterday, 4-1, outstanding performance from the players, especially on the back of 3 weeks off. And we lost our previous two, and a bit of pressure on us. We're a big fish in the league for what's happened historically over the last sort of 2, 3, 4 seasons. So we have to carry that as well. And we conceded virtually last kick of the game. I was going crazy, but it's just something we need to cut out. We definitely can score. We can definitely create chances. I mean, we're in the top three for that. But it's the
20: Your offensive stats look terrific. There's no problem there. And what about the ownership there down there, Chris? Obviously you Premier League, and the relegation. Where is the club right now? Do you feel is it back coming back? Is it on the up?
34: Yeah, I think so, but. Everyone wants it instantly, and you've got to say, Al, that the Premier League year was just an outstanding year for them with regards to getting there. But of course, it's so tough. They went down. It's the double whammy that really hits everyone is relegation again from the Championship when you either try to bounce straight back or you consolidate and regroup. That didn't happen. So we found ourselves in League One last year. And, of course, the fans are disaffected by what's happened before. Historically, the club is a Championship stroke League One team.
20: Yeah, true.
34: When you look at the history. But, of course, it's about now. It's not about the history. It's about what you want to do as a football club now. And I think that was a big burden for us, especially Jack in his first job. But he took it on. We got the club to Wembley. We won at Wembley, which is great for everyone. We missed out on the playoffs by a point, and that really hurt because looking at it, we should have made it with the results we got and the way we started to play. but we missed out. So it's about trying to do it this year. And of course, the start hasn't been great. But with the way the international break has gone, with some teams playing now, two games were called off, we'll sort of find ourselves in the low reaches. But we know we've got a game or two games in hand on many of the teams above us. So it's just about making sure we, you know, win that. You know, you want the points on board.
20: And also, Chris, just to remind you, you are above the Premier League champions, Leicester City. Amazingly. Which is obviously, who's been on the same path, really.
34: Yeah.
20: But, you know, I think I just wanted to, you know, I think it's important that we, you know, the pyramid of football, you know, the health of it is very, very important for the Premier League and for British football, of course. What do you think of the standard of League One, Chris? You know, in terms of the playing styles, is it all? Is there a real mixture? Is there a lot of low block? Is there what's going on?
34: Oh, you've got everything now. You've got everything in League One.
20: Yeah,
34: you know, when you look at the Leicesters and you know ourselves, you know Plymouth are going really well. You've got all sorts of styles. A lot of teams, three at the back, low block. 5-4-1 out of possession, so they make it really hard for you to break them down. You've got 4-4-2 coming back. Plymouth play it, you know, and they play it really well under Tom. You've got teams that want to create a bit of chaos with set plays, with sort of direct vertical play. And then you've got teams that want to build from the back. You've got everything.
20: I can't believe I've got you on. And you've come out with vertical play. You come out with those new phrases.
15: He's changed, Chris, as over the years.
20: I can't believe it.
15: He's changed.
34: I did say direct, Al. I knew it.
20: I knew I was coming for you there, didn't you?
15: I had vertical as well. Very quickly, Chris, before we let you go, obviously you and Pards were together in the Netherlands for Den Haag. Me and Pards were looking a bit earlier about TIFOs, those big banners that fans put up. And you guys had... without doubt, the greatest, it's on screen right now for everyone watching on YouTube, the greatest TIFO ever. Like, you guys must have walked out and thought, what the hell is this?
34: Well, we did. I remember when we walked out and we both looked at each other. Wow.
20: With disbelief.
34: Yeah, it was. That was amazing.
15: For those that are listening, very quickly, just to kind of describe it, it's obviously themed off the Ghostbusters. It's got a ghost in there and it's got you on one side, Pards on the other, and it says, who are you going to call? Yeah. It's incredible, and it stretches the whole end.
20: Yeah,
15: the whole end is massive.
20: I mean, the team was in relegation problems. We didn't really have a sound team at all, and in a way, we were really struggling to stay in that division. Luckily, well, not luckily. That's not the word to use, but COVID came along. And they stayed in the league, so it did work. The Ghostbusters did work, sort of indirectly.
15: It certainly did. Chris, Ted Lasso, before you go, bit of acting as well. As I said, you're the man that seems to do a lot of stuff, tick all the boxes.
20: He's co-commentator, isn't he?
15: I didn't expect acting to be in one of your credits there at all, Chris.
34: Well, you call it acting, Addy, yeah?
20: He's been acting all his life. He's got an MBE for acting.
34: I wouldn't have called it that. But yeah, I mean, I was in the first three seasons. Not in the fourth one. That's the
15: what happened? Did they kill you off? What happened? Why weren't you in the fourth one?
34: No, it's the ladies' team. So
20: he failed a drugs Scott test.
34: He's the fourth one. So, it was a great experience. Brilliant, brilliant experience.
15: Well done, pal. All right, you can go to bed now, Chris. Appreciate you staying up for us.
20: Chris, lovely to speak to you. And give my love and regards to Jack. And tighten up that back four, mate.
34: Absolutely.
15: Chris.
34: Thank you.
15: Have a good season. Appreciate it. Oh, great to speak to him. Good man. Very good man. Doing a good job as well at Luton. And look, it's a tough league. League One is. I mean, there's about six ex-Premier League teams down there.
20: Yeah. And my other big pal, Bromley, who got beat yesterday, they've come all the way through the divisions to find themselves playing against Leicester and Luton. Can you believe it? And Sheffield Wednesday. I mean, it's incredible.
15: We're going to down there.
20: Yeah.
15: Honestly, a crazy league.
20: Yeah.
15: I remember, don't forget that TalkSport is your home of the EFL as well. We've got live games over on TalkSport 2 every single weekend. 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
15: Good evening. Final word, Adi Ladipa alongside Adam Pardew. Really enjoyed the show today. Busy phone lines as well. Thank you so much to everyone that has taken time to call up. Let's focus now on the game at Old Trafford yesterday. Manchester United 1, Spurs 1. Spurs, some may say, nicked a point in the last minute. Dominic Solanke. Did he fail Martinez? Maybe did fail Martinez and nicking that goal, I felt. Before we bring on Majestic, who's been kind enough to join us from Ibiza, this is what Madge had to say about the two sides on the Final Word show last week. This was his opinion about Manchester United and Spurs.
25: I've watched the Man United and I've watched Spurs for the last five games properly, right? And I actually think Manchester United are worse than Spurs. I know that sounds mad because we're bottom of the table. We haven't taken our chances, etc. But I actually look at Manchester United's team and feel there's more problems in it than Spurs. A lot of to do with Spurs' situation at the moment is not taking our chances and then not letting other teams in. Michael, you know, like you said, your defensive line for a whole season, to go for a season, including the fact that you've got Champions League football, you know, and cup competitions, I think that's where the real worry lies, right?
15: I think he's going to glow even more now. I think he's going to add fuel to the fire, so to speak. Let's welcome in from Ibiza. Look at him, kind enough to join us. Look at the sunglasses as well. Indoor sunglasses. He's a proper Ibiza DJ. Look at him, the bling bling.
20: The shades, they're not sunglasses.
15: What's happening to him, mate? What is that? Well, 2 weeks in Ibiza, look at him. Madge, how you doing, Madge? Oh, no, we can't hear him, Get him back, we can't hear him.
20: Turn your volume on.
15: A DJ that can't sort out his audio, shocking. What did you make of those glasses, Pods?
20: I like him.
15: Can we hear him? Is he back? Can we hear him? I've got to hear from Madge. I really have to. Whilst we wait for him, fair point at Old Trafford for both?
20: Yeah, Yeah. I thought Spurs played very well. I mean, obviously, there's been a lot of talk and noise about Carrick's midfield, which did look like it lacked some legs in there.
1: Tielemans can't run, can he?
20: Well, he's been great at running, yeah. But he's been very, very good with the ball. Mm. And perhaps they needed a bit more of the ball, actually. Well, that would have helped them. Michael's under a little bit of pressure there, but I'm hoping he comes through it. But Spurs did well.
1: All right, he's back with audio, I'm hearing. Let's hear from the man in the sunglasses. Madge, you must be a bit more... You must be okay with that point at Old Trafford.
4: Well, can you hear me first?
1: There you go. Yes, we can hear you, sir. We can hear you.
4: Don't blame the DJ. My side was working. It's my team. I'm away for a week and the team behind the glass start letting the side down. I can't be having it.
20: Ted's on the dials.
4: Gaffer, pardon you. Come on, sort it out. Yeah, live from Ibiza here. I'm currently at the O Beach closing party. I've literally come off the decks to come straight on and talk to you guys.
1: Top man.
4: It's been a great weekend. And of course, I watched my beloved Spurs yesterday. And as I said, that, you know, that clip you played about Manchester United against Spurs, you know, it was interesting you mentioned the word nick the point. I know obviously in the circumstances we nicked a point, but it's been the same old story for Spurs. Lots of chances, not being able to take those chances. You know, we might have got away with one because that, you know, wasn't really a finish from Solanke, but sometimes you need that rubber to green parts, didn't you? Mm. Especially as a striker to get a goal.
20: Yeah.
4: Spurs, you know, to come through it. Bentancur getting sent off, of course, as well. And, you know, the guys leave Old Trafford with a bit of team sort of spirit in there. And I believe they're going to Marbella for the week for some, like, team bonding.
20: Yeah, I thought that was a strange call, that, actually, after the international break.
1: Yeah.
20: Solanke, captain. Madge.
4: Strange. Again,
20: confidence. I couldn't work that out.
4: Is it for confidence? Is it, at the end of the day, he's got a goal, whether or not it was his goal or whatever else. Mm. As a striker, you know, you're going to take it. You're going to be happy with that. But again, speaking to a lot of my Spurs friends and even to people out here I've been bumping into that say they love the show and they're saying, I want you to make a Spurs match. And I was like, you know, we're seeing a team come together. I believe Gary Neville come out afterwards and said, you know, pretty much what I said. He goes, if I was a Spurs fan and a Man United fan leaving Old Trafford yesterday, I'd be more concerned as a Man United fan because what you can see from Spurs is something coming together. And I think it is going to come good. Zerbi needs time. We've got a great home fixture next Monday, Coventry at home.
20: Steady. Coventry. It's not home, Madge. Did you say home?
4: I know. I know. Mm. But you know what? That's, you have to turn the corner there. Yeah. That's where the corner must be turned.
20: Yeah,
4: absolutely. So it's been interesting. The situation with the red card, I would like to ask a pair of you, you know, why only Bentancur getting reprimanded for that? And I completely understand Luke Shaw's point of view because for those that might not remember, you know, he had that horrible leg break in very similar circumstances. And as a fellow human being, I would have probably reacted in the same way because he's thinking, you could have just ended my career.
1: Could have, but didn't. It was a good tackle in the end. It's a fiery tackle.
20: Oh, hold on.
1: That was a fiery tackle. He won the ball, didn't he? Didn't he not win the ball?
20: No. That in the football world, that ain't a good tackle.
4: No.
20: That is a tackle that you're going to react to if you're a player. Trust me, you are. So
4: you'll see. It looks like stuff from the MMA.
1: You know what, though? He wasn't given the red card for the tackle. He was given the red card for the little nose-to-nose and the 1 inch of him butting Luke Shaw, which Luke Shaw overreacted
20: with. I had this thing about Ed Butts because obviously I've been involved in one. I still maintain my innocence. I was leaning on Myler's head. I didn't move my bit. Well, I think a headbutt is when you move your head back
1: backwards
20: to go forwards.
1: But
20: when you're leaning into someone, it's just a lean in.
1: Yeah.
20: But if the other player react, Myler fell to the ground like, you know, a bag of, you know, whatever, spanners. And so did Luke Shaw. He just turned away, and straight away, you know, he's going to get red.
1: That's it. He's going
4: to
1: be done with it.
4: I know, of course, it's professional housery, right? But as a fellow, you know, man to man, right? You can't run over, yeah, and give it the absolute Barrington Levy and then fall over after someone's, like, not even touched you. Like, it's one or the other. Either you're on, as they say, either you're on a bad man ting or you're not. Yeah. You couldn't decide,
1: no,
4: that.
1: No, I'm with you. You can't run over and want the fight, and then you get the fight, and you're like, oh, one second, I didn't really want the fight. Did you want it or not, Luke? Did you want it or not?
20: I've seen a lot of professional boxers do that, by the way.
1: Yeah, no, that's not right, actually. Yeah. You know what I can see with the Zerbi? He doesn't know his best 11 yet, does he?
4: No.
1: And look, rightly so, he signed, what, 10 players in the summer.
4: He doesn't know
1: his best 11.
4: He's not got access to his best 11 yet. He's not had them all ready, available to play together. Madders, we just need to get him to start. He just changes the way we play. And then, a lot of people go, he doesn't do anything. Me and Pard sat there once at the Tottenham Hotspur Stadium together, and literally we was like, they need to get Maddison involved. As soon as he got involved in the game, he pulls strings. Every team needs a player like that, and he is Spurs' guy.
20: Yeah, I think the one thing that De Zerbi looks like he's gaining is a base, because you can't have a Maddison without a base. The base looked better yesterday, and I thought they were going to get a clean sheet there. They are a bit unlucky to come away with that with a draw. So a much improved performance, Madge, and I'm sure you'd have been pleased, with your Ocean Party beginning to kick off. Did it go Saturday night as well? Where did you Saturday night?
4: Bobs, I have been Friday, Saturday, Sunday.
1: Show us the eyes, Madge. Show us the eyes.
4: Friday I was at Amnesia with Masters at Work, Todd Terry, MK passed by, Georgia Smith. Just throwing some names out, it's incredible. And then went to High, see Skepta. Skepta was doing his thing in the Mastiempo room, which was brilliant. Good to catch up with Skepta, smashed it. And then yesterday I was at Flower Power at Pasha with Roger Sanchez and MK. It's just been an incredible...
20: Hold on a minute.
1: Go on.
20: I need to reprimand you, by the way. Because I go out to Ibiza, I have a nice lunch in the beach club, come and say hello to you, and then I leave, right? And everybody I see, because you made me go viral or whatever it was, because I said hello to you... oh, you're not in Ibiza. That's the only conversation I get these days.
4: Well, I get the other one. Where's Pards? Everyone's like, no Pards? No Pards? It's like, we've become Laurel and Hardy. Like, it's like Addy and Rory.
1: Not quite the same, actually. I think I'd rather be Pards and Madge.
4: Addy, go on. I was going to say, you kind of look like you've got West Ham colours on. Is that how you respect
1: to Pards? No, certainly not. Actually, it does, doesn't it? Villa colours, certainly not West Ham.
4: It's not Liverpool colours after today, is it?
1: No, it certainly isn't. I'll tell you that now. Hey, you can't laugh. You haven't won a game yet, all right? Steady. Listen, you haven't won a game. You got a point. You got a point, old chap. You haven't won a game of football yet, all right?
20: Steady, you two. Steady.
1: Madge, enjoy it out there. Enjoy the last night. Top man for coming on, brother.
4: Love you, boys.
20: Cheers, Madge. Bye-bye. He's off.
1: It's true that I haven't won a game yet. All right, coming up next, we are going to talk about a huge win for Chelsea and... we're going to discuss Russell Martin's future at Leicester. Can't win a game.
20: Yeah, I wonder what the odds are on Sky Vegas.
1: There you go.
20: He's keeping his job. He needs a couple of results, doesn't he?
1: He certainly does. All your favourite great games and brand new premiers at Sky Vegas. 18+, begambleaware.org.
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15: What a great prize this is, by the way. 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Good luck. It's a great prize, that is.
20: I'm going to post a letter and ask if I can
15: post it under a fake name just to get in. Indeed. Let's talk. We had Chris Powell, and obviously is doing a good job at Luton. Russell Martin, not so at Leicester City. They lost at home 3-1 to Peterborough. Robbie Savage's first game in charge as well. He's going to be buzzing with that.
20: Well, I was listening to that come through the line because I was at Chelsea yesterday and, you know, I couldn't believe it. The goals were going in left, right and centre. And, you know, he's at home. He's had a lot of pressure already.
15: Yeah.
20: I mean, that result is really harmful to him. I mean,
15: fans calling for the sack, by the way.
20: Yeah, well, you know, I think that's understandable. I mean, his record at the last sort of 2-3 clubs isn't brilliant.
15: Mm.
20: And he's got to have me sweating this week. I've been in that position as a manager when results really gone against you and the fans turn on you a little bit. It's uncomfortable. You know, you're kind of thinking, well, am I going to get a call?
15: Do you question yourself a bit? Do you question your own tactics and stuff? Or do you just stick with it? He's very stick with the way style of play. He did that with Southampton in the Prem. Like, I'm going to stick with what I want, my philosophy.
20: Yeah,
15: sometimes
20: I think
15: you've got to switch up a little bit.
20: Yeah, I think I think that's been a problem for him, that philosophy one.
15: Mm.
20: And I don't know a successful manager who's stuck by one philosophy. If I think about Pep, Alex Ferguson, all the great managers over the years, Brian Clough, yes, their teams have a certain flavour.
15: Yeah.
20: But you've got to change the back four. You've got to go to a back three. You go down to 10 men. You've got to do things differently.
15: Mm.
20: I still bemused by Ange. When he was at the Chelsea game.
15: It was Chelsea. Yeah. High
20: press.
15: Nine men. Let's still high press everyone.
20: Yeah, that was just, that was the, for me, the end of philosophy football whoever created it, that was the end of it. Anyway, I feel for him because with my LMA manager's hat on, I like to give all managers a fair rub of the green. He's got it up against him, as is Watford. Look at Watford's result yesterday as well.
7: Yeah, Watford, you know, as well.
20: That's another tricky one. So there's a few managers under pressure this week. Manager who's not under pressure is Alonso at Chelsea.
1: Just about to say that, because it's weird, isn't it? Because everyone was like, Chelsea could be pushing Arsenal, could be pushing City. Mm. Up until that point, up until yesterday's sort of spanking, if you like, of Bournemouth, they were 10th in the league. I felt like they needed a result. He needed a big one, and they got a big one. Jordan Henderson was fantastic for them.
20: Yeah, no, it was very, very good. I mean, Lacroix, the boy from Palace, who actually didn't start well at Palace, but once he got in his stride, he was fine, and he played in the centre of three centre-backs. He's playing on the right-hand side of a back four, and he doesn't look comfortable to me.
1: Mm.
20: A couple of passes yesterday were really risky. He gets kind of caught for pace a little bit. So there's a little bit of a concern, I think, in that central area. They have some great player. Fofana is on the bench. Kowal was back. So they got options. Be interested to see what he settles down with. He went to a back four yesterday, Chelsea, and they were better for it with Henderson and Casido sitting in front. And that protection really, really helped them.
1: They've got goals, haven't they, as well?
20: Well, Rodgers and Palmer. Well,
1: yeah, yeah. You know, Rodgers, Palmer, João Pedro. Yeah. If they can keep it tight, they've got, a bit like Liverpool, if they can keep it tight at the back, they've got goal scorers and match winners.
20: I think they're a good watch, though, Chelsea. You know, obviously they got 5 goals yesterday, but what I've seen of them and Alonso's teams, you know, he likes to high press, he likes to be in the front four, he likes to nick in the opponent's half. I like that. You know, he's brave with his setup. I'm all power for Chelsea. I hope they have a great season.
1: Yeah, yeah. No win as well, though. On the flip side, for Marco Rosa, who's come in. Obviously, Andoni Iraola did so well at that club. They got European football. They don't have the squad, and I think Bournemouth fans will be getting a bit worried because they almost were sort of a solid Premier League side doing really well. Now you look at Bournemouth in the league, and you're thinking, could they? I don't want them to because it's a nice club. I go down there quite a bit, but you do worry for a team that's trying to balance Premier League football and European football, and the squad is as thin as anything. Quick word.
20: I mean, Alex Scott was injured, obviously, on the England duty, right?
1: Big,
20: a
1: miss.
20: Massive loss.
1: Big miss. Really good player. Loss.
20: And unfortunately, when you keep selling your best players, and obviously Brighton have done that and replaced, done it really well, and Brentford have. Bournemouth, this year looked like, may have got one or two wrong here. They got a worrying season.
1: Yeah, it reminds me of Southampton. You sell your best players, eventually it does come to bite you on the backside. Big game tomorrow, Coventry versus Newcastle. We'll say big game. Obviously, Coventry need the wins. Got a good win before the international break. So do Newcastle, your former side. How do you see that one playing out?
20: Well, I'd have to say Newcastle are favourites.
1: Yeah.
20: For that game. But Coventry at home on a Monday night under lights makes it a little bit more difficult. And they had a good result last time out. So I'm sure that is going to be a tight affair, I think. And Frank will be fancying his chances. But Newcastle got a strange team. I think they've got a good unity in the team.
1: Yeah.
20: You know, sometimes you look at a team and you go, it's a team.
1: Yeah.
20: Okay, they might not be individually as great as they were like a year, 18 months ago. But as a team, they look okay.
1: Yeah, a little fighting spirit.
20: Yeah,
1: right.
20: Exactly.
1: They've got a stake about them.
20: Yeah.
1: That game tomorrow, 8 o'clock live, an exclusive on TalkSport, Adrian Durham alongside Sam Matterface.
20: The legend that is Adrian Durham.
1: There you go. Let me say the GOAT that is Adrian Durham alongside Sam Matterface and former England striker.
20: Not so much
1: Dean
20: GOAT,
1: Ashton.
20: Sam.
1: Yeah, different legends.
20: He's trying to be a GOAT.
1: Not quite in that category yet. Thank you so much for all your calls this evening. Thank you so much as well to Pars. Remember, the Sport Breakfast Show returns tomorrow morning from 6 a.m. Alan McCoist alongside Andy Townsend. A couple of goats there, I think.
20: Oh, no, definitely.
1: Yeah, definitely goes.
20: And well done to you tonight. Thank you for stepping in.
1: Thank you very much.
20: Did a great job. Thank you.
1: Thank you, sir. Look, if you need some music in your life, or we all need a bit of music, swipe across to Virgin Radio to listen to Chris Evans on the TalkSport app. There's a huge week of European football across the TalkSport network as well. 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The final word returns, Madge does as well, next Sunday. And I'll be back on Friday evening from 7 o'clock with my sidekick, Mr. Rory Jennings. But coming up next on TalkSport, it is Trans Europe Express. Good night.
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6: Very good evening. You're listening to TalkSport here with your sports headlines. I'm Amelia Beltrão. It seems the going down chants and guilty banners weren't enough to faze Manchester City as they cruised to a 3-0 victory against 10-man Liverpool. It was the leaders' first match back since being found guilty of breaking financial rules. And Enzo Maresca says this was a needed win.
7: I think in this moment, all the organisation needs to win, needs this kind of win like today. So it's good for us as a coaching staff, is good for the players, is good for the fans, is good for the organisation.
6: A red card for Ryan Gravenberch in the 62nd minute saw City capitalise. And Andoni Iraola says it was certainly a game of two halves.
8: I say it again, I think we were the better team for 62 minutes. It's true that we've had to change the team, but I think the performances of the players that have started today have been good.
6: Meanwhile, it seems Man City breached another Premier League rule immediately after their victory. The club refused to allow Maresca to speak to radio stations. It says Andy Burnham's promised to publish the details of all his dealings with City as Manchester mayor. Elsewhere today, Everton drew 2-2 at Hull to remain unbeaten, but David Moyes wasn't happy that they didn't walk away with all 3 points.
9: Disappointed that we certainly conceded 2 goals, if not certainly the first and the second one, were really poor. A bit unlike us, really. But I thought when we went 2-1 up, I couldn't see that they would come back into it.
6: At Selhurst Park, Oliver Glasner was beaten on his return as Crystal Palace beat Nottingham Forest 3-1. And Max Verstappen won the Singapore Grand Prix, finishing ahead of Charles Leclerc and Kimi Antonelli. Meanwhile, Lewis Hamilton slipped out of the podium places after going rogue on his strategy.
5: Talk Sport News.
6: The Ukrainian president says he supports the energy ceasefire announced by Donald Trump, but wants more details. And Harry and Meghan are preparing for their first public outing together since moving back to the UK.
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6: A chilly start to the evening, but temperatures will lift later. Cloud and rain creeping northeastwards overnight.
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15: Hello and welcome to Danny Kelly's Trans-Euro Express. I'm Kevin Hatchard, deputising for Danny tonight. Alongside me is the Raul to my Fernando Morientes, the European football scion that is Andy Brassel. Coming up, we'll bring you the latest on the Cristiano Ronaldo saga, and it really has been a saga. We'll look back at slip-ups galore for the big boys in the Bundesliga. Tim Vickery will join us to look back on Messi's big farewell, and we'll look ahead to the return of the Champions League, Europa League and Conference League. The Trans-Euro Express has left the station and you're all very welcome. Andy, great to have you with us once again. We're going to talk

0: talk about this Cristiano Ronaldo story very shortly indeed, but plenty of action going on across the continent. Give us the latest in the games that you're covering. And so I'll start off with La Liga, and we've got Racing against Valencia. That is 1-1 at half-time. Danny Rabba with a goal very early on for Valencia in that one. Yassir Sabiri, who's been brilliant for Racing Santander this season, he levelled. Andy, what have you got in your games?
1: Yeah, 7-9 for Sabiri now, which is an incredible start to the season. I was getting very excited there because Cagliari almost got a second against Juventus. Daniel Maldini, of course, with a famous name and has had an eventful season already. He opened the scoring after concluding a brilliant team goal in the first half. Nearly got a second just then. Juventus are responding on the hour by bringing off Nico Gonzalez and on Nick Fortunato, who's been subject of a lot of speculation in Italy this week. Big relegation battle in France. It sounds weird to say that at this early point in the season, and also because it involves Marseille. But Marseille have taken the lead away at Troyes. Amin Harry scoring a goal at the back post. The first shot on target in the entire game. Yeah, it's been that kind of game so far.
0: Now, let's get to the Cristiano Ronaldo conundrum, because this amazing story rumbles on. He did say, and we talked about this last week, that he was going to give us his reasons for leaving the Portugal squad midway through the international break. And he was true to his word, let's say, because he gave us a statement of nearly 2,000 words. In it, he stated that he withdrew from the Portugal squad due to an absolute breach of trust after the coach, Jorge Jesus, didn't bring him on as a substitute during the win in Norway, despite the fact that he asked him to warm up during the second half. And then, having already said, this is why I left, and, you know, there were broken promises from the coach, he talked about the 8-point plan. And what this is what he expected Jorge Jesus to say in the press conference. Now, I was going to pick out some choice bits of this. I'm actually going to read you all 8 points just to give you the full impact, because I think he requires it. I really do. So here we go. One, I myself and no one else, this is Jorge Jesus saying this, imagine I've got big hair. I myself and no one else proposed to Cristiano a plan for him this sporting season with the national team. It was a long and very good conversation. Two, I know how much he lives and loves the national team and the weight he has in the world, and even more the weight and the positive influence he's had on the national team for 24 consecutive years. Three, the plan I proposed to Cristiano was accepted. Four, he never questioned my options. He was exemplary, loyal, and professional. Five, the match in Norway was not part of the plan I drew up for him. However, I felt he'd managed to recover physically from the first match, and I warned him I might have to use him. Cristiano agreed. Six, I made a mistake. This is the doozy, folks. I made a mistake by putting someone of the stature of Pele or Maradona onto warm-up and then not putting him in the game. If it were today, I would not do it. I want Cristiano in the national team. This is point seven. In fact, I don't want him a little. I want him a lot. Fortunately, he also believes in me. Eight, about not greeting the fans. We've already spoken about that. Somebody who's played more than 230 games for the national team does not receive lessons from me on love for Portugal. It was a moment of frustration that erases nothing. He's the player who gives the most autographs, takes the most selfies, and shows the most affection to the fans. Let's not invent problems where they don't exist. Andy, this is self-serving nonsense, isn't it? This 8-point plan, and Jorge Jesus was never ever going to read it out in the press conference.
1: It kind of feels like it's something that you would write on Apple Notes after a few drinks and you know, might delete later.
0: This personal experience, Andy. This one of your 8-point plans.
1: Woe betide it was leaked. But actually, this has gone through several PR people and been accepted as, yeah, this will cast me in a good light, which is the bit that I find quite difficult to get my head around. Also, look, I don't want to bring up his name in this context because this is about Cristiano, not about the guy that Tim Vickery is going to be telling us about in just under 2 hours. But What has Messi got to do to get a mention in point six? you just wonder, don't you, really, on this of all weeks. I think it's interesting, as we've discussed in previous weeks and we discussed last week's, Jorge Jesus, if you're not familiar with his work, is not just a very good football coach, but he is a bombastic man with a large ego. He's not really had to say much here, because really, Cristiano Ronaldo has done most of it for him. You know, he's been able to take a breath, keep his counsel, and let Ronaldo do all the work for him, really. So, of course, we do expect a reconciliation of some degree, because commercially it matters so much to the FPF. We know what it means football-wise. Anyone knows what it means football-wise, and that, you know, Portugal were fantastic without him, really, again, did all the work for Jorge Jesus. But the Federation are very keen to keep Ronaldo inside the tent. That is clear. Pedro Proença, the former referee who's head of the FPF, said yesterday, look, we're all pulling in the same direction. We will all want Ronaldo back in the Portugal team. When he says all, I don't know. We're all saying we want Ronaldo back in the Portugal team. The fact is, it's a commercial imperative, but a tactical and sporting inconvenience at this point in time. That's where we are. But what has become clear, if it wasn't already clear, is that there are some very hurt feelings. And I think if you look at the way that it's been looked at in the UK and in the English language media, it's clear that, you know, everyone has a pretty much consensus opinion, apart from the Ronaldo truthers, that, you know, he's been silly, and you know, it's a bit regrettable and maybe a little bit embarrassing. But the fact is, even the people who aren't pro Cristiano Ronaldo in Portugal, and in Portugal it's far more of a nuanced discussion. And it's something that has been discussed day on day on every news and sports channel for 7, 8, 9 days. But the fact is that even the people who think that Ronaldo's conduct has been harmful to the national team, they just feel sad about it. I don't think they feel angry with him, but more...
0: Yeah, there are no winners here, are there? That's the thing to remember. There are no winners here, Anthony, are there? That's the truth of it. It is sad. You know, it's not good for Ronaldo. It's not good for Portugal in terms of nobody knows what the direction of the team's going to be. Mm. And it's not good for Jorge Jesus because, you know, he started this tenure and all he's had to deal with is media speculation, questions about Ronaldo. You know, this is not what he wanted to be talking about. He wanted to be talking about wins in the Nations League. There are no winners here.
1: But I think there are winners. And when you're talking about coaching Portugal, speaking about Ronaldo in every press conference is part of it, you know, whether he is there or whether he's not there. And of course, he has been there time after time. The fact is, what's happened is obviously difficult to deal with, has brought a lot of scrutiny on Jorge Jesus that he might not have liked. But on the other hand, it's given him justification to carry on with really what Fernando Santos would have liked to do 4.5 years ago and leave Ronaldo out of the team. You know, there's every justification to do that. Now, as we know, Ronaldo has been provisionally suspended pending a full punishment from the FPF. So, look, he won't be playing in November's international. So, you know, breathe out Craig Bellamy, for example. I think we look at this, and I think when you say there are no winners, it is a sad situation, but I think there are, because I think Jesus is really vindicated. He's, I think, in terms of what's going on the pitch. And I think winners, like, you look at Vitinha, you look at Bruno Fernandes, who didn't have great World Cups. But look, I'm not saying that's all down to Ronaldo. I think their workload and their performances, they have to take personal responsibility for that. There's no doubt about it. But with the movement, not just the goals, but the movement of Gonçalo Ramos in the team, Portugal are loads more fluid. So on the pitch, I think there are plenty of winners. We've spent so much time discussing Ronaldo and his legacy and, you know, should he get to choose, and he should get to choose the moment that he leaves the team and all the rest of it, that I don't think we've looked that much in recent tournaments about what about Bruno Fernandes? What about Bernardo Silva? What about Vitinha? You know, are we in danger from a Portugal perspective of wasting their primes? Because this is a supremely talented squad outside Ronaldo. I realise commercially he is not replaceable. We all know that. But sports-wise, they are much better off without him, and we all know that as well.
0: I take that point about them being winners, but they are winners until he comes back. Because that's then the issue, isn't it? Because if in the long run, they do want him back in some way, shape or form, and that isn't just to have a kind of nice farewell and, you know, give him his flowers. If he's really thinking about, you know, the Nations League finals, but more importantly, the Euros, we're just back to the same conundrum, aren't we?
1: That can't happen. That can't happen. And I think really...
0: So where's the off-ramp?
1: I think the off-ramp is a nice little farewell game next year. I think that's probably what we're looking at. And if they can all get on the same page, he can still be involved with Portugal, but I don't think it should be as a player. And I think he does need that farewell. Maybe at the Alvalade in Lisbon. That was an idea I floated earlier this week because, of course, that's where he grew up as a footballer. He came over to Sporting and signed for their academy when he was 12 years old, came over to the mainland from Madeira. So I think that, to me, would feel fitting. That would unite everyone as just showing appreciation for his career. But look at what they've been able to do since. And, you know, you wonder what they'll be able to do without him. It's just... I think we all know it's better all round from this point. And look, again, he's helped Jorge Jesus by the way he's phrased it in the statement, because he talked about a breach of trust. I mean, in terms of working together, football wise, you can't come back from that. I think everyone knows that, right? Yeah. And actually, if he'd have said maybe there's been a misunderstanding, but actually he didn't. He said there's no misunderstanding. This is what happened. And this is why I shouldn't have been treated like this. And kind of dug himself a bigger hole, actually, in terms of getting back into the team.
0: Yeah, fascinating situation. And I promise you, when Andy does send me that 8-point statement on notes, I will read it out for you right here on Trans Euro Express.
1: You're not mentioned in point six.
0: Oh, I'm not. Okay, I'm disappointed now that I didn't make it. I thought I'd either be the Maradona or the Pele. It turns out I'm neither. Coming up after the break, somebody else. Well, there you go. Well, he saved it there. Right at the end, he saved himself. We've talked about Cristiano Ronaldo reaching the end of his career, potentially. After the break, we'll talk about another great who could be winding it down. We're going to talk about Manuel Neuer on Trans Euro Express.
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0: Welcome back to Trans Euro Express with Kevin Hatchard and Andy Brassel. I can tell you that in La Liga, Racing Santander have gone 2-1 up against Valencia early in the second half. Ivan Martin with a really neat volley from the edge of the area into the bottom corner. Lovely goal. So they lead 2-1. Andy, what have you got for us?
1: Cagliari still lead against Juventus. Juventus trying to put the pressure on. As we said, they've got a very attacking lineup on the pitch now, and we've got a front two of Colomwani and Voltimato, which we probably couldn't have imagined 6 months ago for Juventus, but there you go. But yeah, they still lead through Daniel Maldini's goal. If they win tonight, Cagliari, if they hold on to this through the last 15 minutes plus stoppage time, they're going to go into third place above Roma in La Liga. So yeah, bit of a career revival that for Harry Winks. And yeah, in Western France, it's still 3-0, Marseille 1.
0: I'm going to switch our attention to Bundesliga now, and our headline for this is this the end for Manuel Neuer? Because he made a dreadful mistake as Bayern drew 2-2 at their Bavarian neighbours Augsburg. After just 8 seconds, he gifted the ball to Robin Fellhauer, who went on to score the quickest goal in Bundesliga history, just 8.4 seconds on the watch at that point. Harry Kane teed up Ismail Saibari for an equaliser early in the second half, but then Neuer maybe could have done better with the second Augsburg goal. Parried a shot straight to the feet of Rodrigo Ribeiro for 2-1, but then Kane produced a second assist for Nathaniel Brown, who made it 2-2 with 10 minutes left. And Andy, this has been a running theme. This is not a mistake in isolation, much as Bayern would like to paint it that way and are saying, look, it doesn't change our plans in terms of introducing Jonas Urbich as the number one goalkeeper in the fullness of time. But the truth is, every time Neuer makes a mistake, and they're becoming increasingly frequent, this debate is going to resurface.
1: Yeah, and I think it's interesting, Kev, that Neuer made this historic error, and it was, because of course it led to the Fellhauer goal after 8.4 seconds, that it happened after Jonas Urbich is brought into the Germany team by Jurgen Klopp. Now, of course, he's not directly replacing Neuer in the Germany team, because Neuer stepped back again following the World Cup this summer. Marc-Andre ter Stegen is the first choice, but I think it does feel like a bit of a watershed moment as well. And look, it's the thing that no one has really wanted to talk about, as you say. But the reality is, a huge part of what's made Neuer great is he is not just a keeper who's good off his line. I mean, when people talk about him reinventing goalkeeping, I see where they're coming from. I don't think that's quite true. But the way in which he has been a trailblazer as a goalkeeper is, I can't think of a goalkeeper who's ever been that good coming off his line as him, and looked as comfortable on the ball as near halfway as if he is near his penalty box than him. But the problem is, I think we have to look at two things. A, he's 40, and B, in terms of coming off his line, he's not been the same since that leg break that he got skiing, no. Which I think is a notable thing. And as you say, no one wants to talk about it, because, again, he's one of those players who's so legendary, you want him to go out on his own terms. But I don't know if that's going to be possible, really.
0: Yeah, I think it's really difficult. And I think him coming back for the World Cup actually damaged his reputation slightly. I don't think he played well. I don't like the way it was done. It was pretty cruel for Oliver Baumann, who had been the first choice for quite some time. Neuer had said, no, I'm not coming back. And then right at the end said he was and didn't play very well and was part of a Germany effort that was overall very disappointing. And he's attached to that. So I thought that was a real shame too. So I think you're absolutely right. I think we are getting to this pinch point, really, where Bayern have to decide when Urbich is their regular first choice. And I think that's coming sooner rather than later. Wasn't all bad for Bayern because Harry Kane got those two assists. And really, they should have won this game. Even though Augsburg have given them a lot of problems in the last few years, Bayern made more than enough chances to win it.
1: Well, it's kind of a freak result that they didn't, really. For all the way that they have played well this season under Manuel Baum, Augsburg, for the fact they've inconvenienced Bayern, Bayern had like 30 shots, didn't they? You know, and you know, you had Serge Gnabry hitting the post, hitting the bar late on, although that would have been disallowed for offside as well. But what I thought was really encouraging, actually, from a Bayern perspective, is, again, on those days when Kane doesn't score, they've got so many other ways to get you. Saibari is proving or beginning to prove that he is someone who is a step up on previous Kane deputies, not least because he can actually sustainably play with him as well. You know, he can be your Kane locum, or you can be in the Thomas Müller spot, really. You know, he can do either of those things. And I think it's really exciting for Bayern how he's going to improve. And actually, the two major signings that they've made, him and Nathaniel Brown, who got the second goal, the second equaliser in this, they've both been big additions already.
0: Yeah, and Brown played at right back, which was interesting because he's played at left back and as a 10 already. And if he can play right back, that's going to be very, very useful. And you look at the way that Kompany interprets those fullback roles. As long as you are technically sound and you've got a bit of pace, you're going to have a chance of getting in those positions. So I think that's very encouraging for Bayern. So Bayern slipped up. Dortmund, who had been perfect in the league, also slipped up. I commentated on this on Friday night. Absolutely extraordinary game. Dortmund 2, Werder Bremen 2. Dortmund were pretty much home and hosed. I made the classic commentator's error of saying, surely now they've wrapped up the points when Nico Schlotterbeck made it 2-0 with 5 minutes to go. I regretted it as soon as I said it. Honestly, as soon as I said it, I regretted it. And then Ludo Reis, who's one of their summer signings, Werder Bremen, scores a brilliant individual goal. And then the most obvious line in the script, Niklas Füllkrug, who had a very good time with Dortmund, played for them in the Champions League final at Wembley against Real Madrid, comes up with a classic Füllkrug header to make it 2-2 right at the death. And I think people look at what happened to him at West Ham and say, well, he's rubbish. He's no good. He just wasn't up to the level. But everything that he's done in the Bundesliga would tell you he is up to the level. Everything he's done at international level for Germany would tell you that he's up to the level. But, you know, it was a difficult situation at West Ham and he had tons of injuries. We never saw the real Niklas Füllkrug. He celebrated like a madman. I'm all for that. And he said afterwards, look, it wasn't a goal against Dortmund for me. It was a goal for Werder and it meant a lot at the time. And I'm all for that, you know. And I think, actually, the Dortmund fans would totally forgive him that because I think he was a pretty popular player when he was there. But, Andy, look, the truth of it is Dortmund should have won this game and they blew it. And as much as Niko Kovac has made them a lot more solid and reliable, that fallibility is still there.
1: Yeah, and I think if you look at the lead-up to the Reis goal, excellent as it was, you see Schlotterbeck giving it away really carelessly. And I've thought, like, really in the whole time he's at Dortmund, that Schlotterbeck is an excellent footballer, but maybe not quite an excellent defender. He's definitely improved as a defender over the last year and a half, 2 years. I think that's clear. But he's definitely still got a mistake in him.
0: 100%.
1: And that's clear. And it was quite a careless way to let Werder Bremen back in the goal, in the game. Talking of strikers on the redemption trail, we've got an equaliser in Cagliari, Randall Kolo Muani with the header. He's had a very lively game, actually, but Juventus, as we were saying, putting the pressure on. Header at the back post from Kerem Alibegovic, cross.
0: Just a note for Arsenal fans, by the way, if you're interested. Ethan Winery played very well, I thought. Had a goal ruled out for an earlier push. It was an overhead kick, but he looked very close to scoring a couple of occasions, and I thought played really well. Well done to Freiburg. They are top of the table. They're going great guns under Julian Schuster. They beat Schalke earlier today. Andy, I know you wanted to have a quick word about Said Elmaleh and his performance in the Rhineland derby for Köln against Gladbach.
1: Yeah, of course, he could have been at Borussia Dortmund, but failing to agree terms, or the two clubs failing to agree terms, Köln and Dortmund, this summer. And I think he's in the best place for him. I love it in an age of like academy footballers. He's so wild and untamed and unpredictable, really, and scored a brilliant winning goal. And it clearly means so much to him. Of course, he's the first wearer of the Köln number 10 shirt since Lukas Podolski left the second time. And it feels like he's a worthy wearer of that number 10 shirt as well. And he celebrated like a nutter, as you said, with Füllkrug when he scored the winner. And he said he's never been so pumped for a game. Mönchengladbach dead in trouble, by the way. New coach, Alexander Blessing, but same results, 5 losses out of 5.
0: Yeah, they do look fragile indeed. And Elmaleh, a very popular guy already with those Köln fans. My star of the week in the Bundesliga is Patrick Schick. He scored in an absolute thriller of a win for Bayer Leverkusen, 4-3. Away at Mainz. Schick scored to make it 2-0 for Bayer. He's now scored in all 5 Bundesliga games for Bayer this season. He's only the 3rd striker for Bayer to do that, to score on the first 5 match days. The previous 2, Dimitar Berbatov and Stefan Kiesling. So he's in exalted company. Andy, who's yours?
1: Before I tell you, Juventus nearly taking the lead there. Randall Kolo Muani again, heading against the crossbar from close range. The rebound fell to Nick Voltimata. He headed it straight into the goalkeeper's arms. I've gone for my stars of the week, plural, as Bochum fans, because they've had a tough old week. They were advised by the local authorities that there was a ban on them coordinated jumping up and down inside the ground. Basically doing the forward Poznan, would you call it, I suppose, to explain?
0: Yeah, I guess you would.
1: British context, they're still allowed to jump up and down when they celebrate goals. No need to do that today. They lost 1-0 at home to Bielefeld, unfortunately, so they've got the worst home record in the division. But it's not because of any structural problems to the stadium, but it might surprise and make feel uncomfortable inexperienced stadium goers, is the explanation. Wow.
0: Yeah, I've been actually on that stand, showered in beer, so I know what it's like, and I wasn't intimidated by it. It was actually a lot of good fun being right in front of that drum with the ultras. Plenty still to come after the break on Trans Euro Express. We're going to talk about Serie A.
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0: TalkSport Breakfast returns tomorrow morning from 6 a.m. as Ali McCoist and Andy Townsend are joined by a host of guests as they look back on another huge weekend in the world of sport. That's TalkSport Breakfast from 6 a.m. tomorrow morning with Ali McCoist and Andy Townsend. You will not want to miss it. Cracking game going on in La Liga in northern Spain. It's now 2-2 between Racing Santander and Valencia. David Oturbi with a close-range equaliser for Valencia, who've been in front and been behind, but now level going into the final 15 minutes in northern Spain. Andy, what have you got for us from the other games?
1: It's deep into stoppage time. Trois nil Marseille 1. Marseille still can't quite close it out. In fact, Trois have hit the post during stoppage time. So the sooner it's all over, the better for them. Marseille have just got a penalty, though, for a foul on Faris Mbagna, a player, of course, they bought from Bodø/Glimt and has sort of been marginalised. But they were not able to get any transfers in this summer, so essentially they're just using everyone they've got on the books. But I'll keep you updated.
0: You'll do.
1: On that. Yeah, exactly. I'll keep you updated on that penalty. We've got a couple of minutes left in stoppage time between Cagliari and Juventus. If there's going to be a winner, surely it's going to be scored by Juventus. Luciano Spalletti appears very pleased with his team on the touchline. They're giving it everything. If the result holds, they'll go up sixth. But if they were to find a winner, they'll go fourth.
0: Our headline in Serie A is Dangerous Donny Does the Damage. We'll tell you why in just a little while. But we're actually going to start with Inter because they were very comfortable in their 3-0 win over Parma. Goals from Mrsucic, Çalhanoğlu penalty, and Marcus Thuram. That was all in the first half. But Andy, one of the big stories was a debut for Jed Spence. He's had to wait because of injury. Said he felt he got an amazing welcome and it was great to see him on the pitch.
1: Yeah, it was needed. He looked confident. He looked as if he was enjoying himself. And they were able to bring him on with a comfortable lead as well, because there were a couple up at the break and went 3-0 up pretty quickly afterwards as well. So it was a good day for Inter in that sense. They were able to start Alexander Stankovic as well, the son of Dejan, who came back to the club in a big move from Club Brugge this summer. But, you know, look, we know that when they're on it, they're the best team in Serie A. There's absolutely no doubt about that, and that they proved it again. They've got such great depth, and it won't be easy, I don't think, for Jed Spence to get into that team all the time, especially with the way that Andy Jupp has played so far. You know, midfielder by trade, and has played at right wing back since pre-season, done really well there. Even got him a call up into the France squad, which is very, very impressive indeed. Also, we should note, this is the first game that Palmer have played since Carlos Cuesta, the former assistant to Mikel Arteta, was fired. And I think really, there's so many stories that we have to pick up again because of this long international break. So
0: yeah.
1: Cuesta was sacked, 2.5-3 weeks ago now, something like that. 27th of September from memory. I think that's also what's helped Jed Spence get into the point where he can get fit enough to be included in the squad. Christian Kivu was very enthusiastic about him pre-match. By the way, Marseille have wrapped it up. And the final whistle's just gone. Himed Abdelli scored from the penalty spot after a small dispute between a few Marseille players of who was going to take it. They are out of the bottom three, 3-0 Marseille 2.
0: That's always the sign of a thing going well, isn't it? If players are arguing about who's going to take the penalty, that's always really healthy. Just on Inter, it amused me greatly to find out this week that some of the fans already have a song for Curtis Jones and have made cardboard cutouts of his face. That was very good to see. He's looked quite... I know he's not always been a regular starter, but he's looked very at home in the games I've seen him play.
1: Yeah, and he's exactly what they wanted. He's exactly the profile of player that they wanted. They were chasing him for, 18 months? So we knew that they had a vision for him, that Kivu had a vision for him. They've been trying to get younger for a long time. It's something that they've talked about at board level and at coaching level. So, yeah, it's perfect for him as well.
0: Now, mentioned dangerous Donny does the damage. I can tell you what that's in relation to now, because Daniel Marlon, early in the second half of Roma's goalless draw at Como, went in for a pretty poor lunge, in truth, of a challenge, and caught his man and got a straight red card. Giampiero Gasperini said afterwards he felt that it was a freeze frame decision, that it was made to look worse than it was. I think the truth is it was a forwards challenge and a really poor one, and I could see why he got red carded. But what's also
1: it's one
0: true
1: that you might have got away like 20 years ago, isn't it? Really?
0: Yeah, exactly. But not now. Yeah. You can't jump in like that. And regardless of whether you win the ball or how much of the ball you get, you just can't jump in like that out of control. But what was impressive, Andy, was that Roma actually dug in for the goalless draw here, because Como came close to scoring. Golini played well in goal for Roma. I think that's good for them that they've got a backup to Svila who can do that. So actually, Roma come out of this. Yes, they would have wanted to win to maintain their decent start to the season, but this, in the fullness of time, I think will seem like a really good result.
1: Yeah, I think it will. And I thought they really looked in control, actually. But they were the better team when it was before the sending off, when it was 11 versus 11. And they managed to stay in the game pretty effectively after that. I think the fact that they are, as Gasperini said afterwards, different from Mourinho era Roma. They've got younger, they've got slightly more vigorous as well. So I think that really counts. But look, I think the Golini thing is a big deal as well, because of course Miles Svila, who's the best goalkeeper in the division, let's not muck about, got injured in the week in training. He's going to be out for a month, which is a bit of a shock to them. And Golini, who has had such an unusual career, if you think, only 31, was in the youth academy at Man United, played in the championship for Villa under Roberto Di Matteo, then was very successful at Atalanta. But since getting loaned back, he's just got a thing with England, clearly, because when he got loaned back to the Premier League, when he went to Spurs, he didn't play, of course. This was his first Serie A game in 2 years. So for him to come in and look so assured with hands and feet, I thought was really good for them. Of course, we can't forget that he was a great rapper in his day. Glorious.
0: I knew you were going to mention that. I was thinking he'll mention the rap thing. He'll definitely mention the rap thing. I knew that was coming. Excellent stuff. What also excellent stuff, actually, is the fact that Scott McTominay is back in action. He was part of Napoli winning 3-0 against Frosinone. And, you know, I think that you mentioned stories that kind of got forgotten about because of the international break. And McTominay had this minor heart procedure that was a great success. And he came back and featured in the second half here.
1: Yeah, and again, another classic we're 3-0 up substitution, but great to get him on the field because the way that he was greeted by those fans at the Stadio Diego Armando Maradona was fantastic. You know, he's their darling, and he has been since the moment he arrived from Manchester United. I'm struggling to think of a more popular player in recent Napoli history. Probably Kvaratskhelia or Osimhen for a bit. But, you know, even though...
0: Mertens, Lukaku, maybe. They loved him, didn't they?
1: Yeah, but he's
0: right up
1: there,
0: isn't he?
1: For sure. Like, Mertens is the one. He's on a level with Maradona, really, for a lot of those fans, isn't he? So, I think if we're talking about, like, last couple of years, Napoli, he is the guy. And be interesting to see if he does sign that contract extension, you know, because he clearly feels a lot of love there and it's taken his career to another level.
0: Andy, who's your star of the week in Italy?
1: A few candidates, but in the end, I went for Nuno Tavares, another former Premier League player. Scored an absolute banger into the top corner for Lazio, who beat Monza 3-1. Now, obviously, Rino Gattuso is Rino Gattuso, so he was a bit grumpy about the second half performance afterwards. But they did close the game out with some comfort, and they're still level on points with Inter at the top. It's an incredible job that he's done so far.
0: I've got some humble pie down here. I'm going to have to start eating it if this carries on, because I said that Gattuso was going to flame out completely with Lazio, and so
1: still
0: far
1: might.
0: It hasn't happened.
1: Still might.
0: Still might. Never say never with Reno. My star of the week is Junior Macias, who scored the winner for Genoa in a 2-1 success against Fiorentina. Really impressive win, that, and it was their first league victory of the season. Plenty still to come on Trans Euro Express. Next up, it's Liga.
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0: Don't forget, later tonight, you can hear live commentary of the Baltimore Ravens at the Atlanta Falcons, also on TalkSport 2. 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Let's switch our attention to Liga to wrap up the first hour of the show. Our headline here, bench bosses to the rescue. Andy, PSG haven't been at their brilliant best in the early weeks of this season. We know that. But they beat Le Mans, but didn't have it all their own way.
1: Well, no, they didn't. And I have to say, before we get onto the PSG bit, we have to talk about the Le Mans equaliser. Because Luca Beraldo opened the scoring from the penalty spot, which tells you that they were rotating the team a little bit. He sort of celebrated like a competition winner afterwards. even though I think he's been really good since they switched him into midfield and a very, very capable deputy.
0: Yeah, he looks way better there, doesn't he? Way better than he did at centre-back.
1: Yeah, it's funny that, isn't it? But anyway, you had Louis Mafuta, who only had half a very unsuccessful season in his 30s now, bit of a journeyman, half a unsuccessful season in Ligue 1 before. This is his first season really as a proper Ligue 1 starter from the beginning. Scores an equaliser at the Parc des Princes, obviously feels amazing. So he goes mad. He goes running over to the away section, jumps into the fans. It appears some of his friends and family are at the front and get involved with him. His teammates realise it's been flagged offside, but he doesn't. He carries on celebrating with his nearest and dearest for, I reckon, a good 80 seconds. like it's not a short amount of time. And then he finally comes away, and then and he's obviously a bit disappointed. But then the referee realises it's not offside, gives the goal, and so he then goes and celebrates like a madman with the bench as well. So we've been talking about celebrating like you're losing your mind a lot today. And Mafuta did that brilliantly twice, which is really, really nice to see. One of the advantages of VAR, I suppose. But really, yeah, the game changed when they're able to bring on Vitinha, Kvaratskhelia. It just made a huge difference. And it's sort of a little bit like the way it appears to me, and I don't know what you think from a perspective of watching Bayern regularly, that this is becoming a thing for the biggest teams in European football now. You know, don't play your big players all of the games. In fact, if you can trust your second string guys or your fringe guys to deal with it for a bit and then just hit teams for the last half hour with your big boys, And that can keep them in nick without absolutely wearing them out. And Kvaratskhelia scored quite soon after Mafuta did to make it 2-1. Then we have the third one from Magnus Akliush, who it seems weird to be talking about him as a backup, but he's a backup. And he's done very well so far as well. And after Kvaratskhelia had a tough old time on international duty, you know, Georgia didn't score in four games. I think it's probably a relief to be back.
0: Yeah, absolutely. And I think you're absolutely right about this rotation. I think it's what won PSG the Champions League last season, the fact that they were able to keep the big guns fresh. And you look at the way Kvaratskhelia in particular, I thought, played in the back end of the Champions League. He looks absolutely incredible and he looked fresh as a daisy. And I think that is the key, if you can keep those guys sharp. And I think that's what Kompany's trying to do with Bayern. He's either playing his guys for an hour and then taking them off, or I think he's got the trust of Kane and Olise and Diaz and guys like that. And he can say, OK, you're not going to start here, but I'll bring you on for the second half. So, yeah, I think that's becoming more and more of a thing. And I think players are looking at it in a more collegiate manner, I think. The Monaco boss, Felipe Luis, said recently that talk of the title was very, very fanciful, even though his team had started really well. And they blew a 2-goal lead against Toulouse. And that kind of underlines what he's saying, doesn't it?
1: Yeah, they did. I mean, they showed their good bits. Matty Sablin scoring his first goal. He's a big signing for them this summer from Nantes. Scored a brilliant first goal for the club that put them 2-0 up. And you thought, OK, here we go. And this was really a weekend to extend their lead at the top. But they didn't do it. And really, if we're to even maintain the facade of there being a title race with PSG, now is the time to trouser them points, basically, isn't it? Because you look at where we are at the moment, you look at the table, Monaco are above PSG, so are Rennes, so are Lille, so are Lyon, despite losing their first game of the season on Friday away at Lens. So it has to be now. You can't be dropping points at the moment if we're to, you know, even pretend that there's a title race come January or February. But I thought, on the other hand, to lose, it was their best performance so far under Jens Bertolaskou. And you know what? You look at their point total and they're in the bottom third of the table. Obviously, it's an adjustment playing to Bertolaskou's style. And as Motherwell fans will know, or Scottish Premiership fans in general will know, because, you know, he could have easily been the Celtic boss at this point in time. You know, he plays really, really great football. I was lucky enough to go really and watch Motherwell in the flesh, and they're fun. He gets more out of players. They love to play for him. And this was the first time that they've got a result off the back of a good performance, because they've performed well in other games and not managed to see it out. But to come back, and honestly, they could have even won this game.
0: Andy, who's your star of the week in Liga?
1: My star of the week is Dylan Bakwa of Lille. Of course, still belongs to Nottingham Forest, having come across from Strasbourg. Started the season really, really well. A great early goal from him to get Lille a 1-0 win against Lave.
0: My star of the week in France is Jonathan Clauss, who I've always been a big fan of. He got a late goal for Nice in a 2-1 win over Strasbourg. Strasbourg have had some dodgy results away from home. Hugo Oliveira, their new coach, said it's a team that is still learning and is still trying to improve. But when you think of the expectation, I think, placed on Strasbourg, given the quality of some of the players they have, I think that was a pretty poor result. Just a quick word on Nice, Andy, because obviously run by Ineos, and, you know, there's been a lot of ill feeling there, but they're on a decent run.
1: Yeah, they are. And they did some smart business on really no budget in the transfer market, really. I think holding on to Clauss is a massive big deal because he's a real leader for them as well. But Mohamed Amoura is like a pickup that might have been riskier for a club that's actually trying to win stuff. But in their position, Nice, if they were to finish in mid-table, that would be an incredible result. And of course, they've got Eli Wai back as well. So, you know, they've got some punch at the front end of the pitch.
0: Yeah, maybe happier times ahead for Nice. We shall see. By the way, it has finished in La Liga. It was a cracking game in northern Spain. It's finished Racing Santander 2, Valencia 2. Valencia were 2-1 down in that one and came back. The first hour has flown by on Trans Euro Express.
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1: A very good evening. You're listening to Talk Sport here with your sports headlines. I'm Amelia Beltrão. Manchester City beat the relentless boos at Anfield by securing a 3-0 win against 10-man Liverpool. It was the first time they felt the full wrath of their angry rivals since being found guilty of breaching financial rules. Talk Sport's chief football correspondent Alex Crook couldn't believe the atmosphere before the game even began.
2: The boos and the jeers that you can hear, this is toxicity on a level that I've probably never experienced before.
1: City quickly capitalised Ryan Gravenberch's red card in the 62nd minute, and Enzo Maresca told his players they need to deal with the outside noise.
3: The noise will be always there, so we need to learn how to deal with that, but at the same time, we need to try to make our noise, that is win games, like we have done today.
1: So City sits at the top, 3 points clear, while Liverpool suffered their first defeat of the season. But Andoni Iraola reckons his side were hard done by.
4: Yellow card in the 5th minute to Araujo straight away. I felt, woof. I think he's getting yourself in trouble. And also the first yellow to Ryan Gravenberch. I think it's never a yellow card, never a yellow card. And are small decisions that I haven't liked during the first half, because it hasn't happened in the other way.
1: Meanwhile, Andy Burnham's promising to publish all his dealings with City whilst he was Manchester Mayor. Elsewhere in the Premier League, from a hero's welcome to sacked in the morning chants, Oliver Glasner's Selhurst Park return didn't go his way after Crystal Palace came from behind to beat Nottingham Forest 3-1. The Tricky Trees boss was still happy with his side's performance.
5: It's just me to blame today. I didn't deserve to win here at Selhurst after this great 2 years I managed here. But again, for me, it was our best performance this season.
1: Meanwhile, unbeaten Everton climbed to fifth with a 2-2 draw at Hull. And Lewis Hamilton has apologised to Ferrari after his strategy call proved costly at the Singapore Grand Prix. His team were on course to finish second and third. Meanwhile, Max Verstappen secured the victory.
0: Talk Sport News.
1: Donald Trump says Ukraine and Russia have agreed to an immediate energy ceasefire. And we're hearing another airport in Saudi Arabia has been attacked.
0: Talk Sport weather with QuickFit. 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
1: A chilly start to the evening, but temperatures will lift later. Cloud and rain creeping northeastwards overnight.
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10: You're listening to Trans Euro Express with Kevin Hatchard and Andy Brassel. Coming up in the next hour, a jam-packed Mbappe watch. Anthony Gordon is flying in Barcelona and will dedicate an entire half hour to the Champions League. It's all heading your way on Trans Euro Express. It's been another fascinating week at Real Madrid, so it's time for this.
11: It's Mbappé! Oh my word!
12: Kylian Mbappé, la dernière situation du match. Mbappé est passé! Mbappé!
13: You stupid!
14: Mbappé! Allez! Mbappé! Yeah! Kylian Mbappé!
10: It is, of course, Mbappe watch. And Andy, it's even more packed than usual this week. And we should start with some of the stick that Mbappe received after he'd withdrawn from the France squad with injury, because he did things that were perfectly reasonable. He went on a bike ride that was allowed by Real Madrid. You think that was quite a wholesome thing to do, but apparently not. He also went to an event at Paris Fashion Week with his girlfriend, which again had been pre-approved, but apparently that wasn't acceptable either. And this isn't a new thing. We've seen this before when he's been recovering from injury, and unless he hides away in the dark, he tends to get a fair bit of stick.
15: But this is being a Real Madrid player, Kev. That's the bottom line. I mean, I think we can think of other clubs where fans are similarly unreasonable, especially off the back of a defeat. And the problem is, Real Madrid

0: not just off the back of a defeat. They're off the back of a defeat in the derby against Atletico. Again, I'm going to have to ask you to go a little bit further back in the mind palace to remember this, because we have been on a long international break. And I think that's been part of the problem. A defeat, another away defeat, a defeat in which they didn't play well, if we're being completely honest, and that wasn't obscured by any amount of moaning about referees or Kang In Lee's bad challenge. And it was a defeat in the derby as well to Atletico, who they were really second best to. And the frustration that you feel with that is one thing. That you don't have another game for 3 weeks, I think, is even more of a problem. So some of the hyperbole and overreaction, I think we can understand on that level. With that said, I think that there are two issues here. One on the club side, one on Kylian Mbappe's side. On Kylian Mbappe's side, knowing what Real Madrid is like, and he knows what Real Madrid are like because, you know, he's been interested in the club since he was a child, and he's intelligent. He's not stupid, although emotionally, I think he could be a bit more understanding, a bit more adept sometimes. I think if he really thinks about it, he knew what the reaction would be to this. And look, we can say it's ridiculous that he can't go out. It's ridiculous that he can't ride a bike for his new sponsors. I mean, of course, everyone clipped up that bit of Mourinho going, you can't ski, correct. You can't ride a bike. Well, apart from every team that's ever done a pre-season, who all go on a bike ride together, normally in the Swiss mountains or whatever. In fact, maybe Mbappe can get his sponsors to pay for that for the players next year. Who knows? But I think the thing is, we know from Real Madrid history, when these sort of stories start, they kind of don't stop. And what I've been thinking about all week is Gareth Bale. Now, it doesn't seem to me likely that Florentino Perez, the president, is doing what he's done with previous players that they don't really want to pay anymore, where they think, okay, let's leak stories about waning professionalism, and it becomes a campaign and the fans get annoyed, because I don't think that's what it is. But it is clear that there's a selection of media people in Madrid who are just never going to be happy with Mbappe. Now, part of that is the Ceuta shirt thing as well. So I think it's a load of things building up recently as well. But ultimately, if he wants to have a durable future at Real Madrid, well, A, they have to win some stuff. But B, I think he has to understand the unreasonable standards to which Real Madrid players are held. And, you know, you look at Gareth Bale and the way that he was rubbish, demonised, and basically shoved out the door. You know, and this was a guy who literally won European Cups for Real Madrid.
1: It was amazing for them. It was amazing for Real Madrid.
0: And that is not the case for Kylian Mbappe just yet, is it? So talking about, we can sit here and say, oh, okay, he scored 94 goals in 112 league games, 112 games. That doesn't really matter at this point in time, does it, really?
1: Well, not until he wins something, absolutely not. No. And that's the backdrop against which all of this is happening, because Real Madrid haven't won anything in the last couple of seasons, and Barcelona have. So that makes it worse, because Barcelona have looked so good and so consistent in La Liga, and that hasn't been the case for Real Madrid. It was interesting that Mourinho reacted to all of this criticism for Mbappe by actually standing squarely behind him.
0: And saying what a pro he was, and if he wasn't a pro, he couldn't even be on the bench for Real Madrid. And he will start. He will start against Villarreal, and he did, of course, and they won the game. But before we get onto that game, Kev, and they did win, and Yann Diamandé scored and played well again, his first goal for Real Madrid. If we get to the end of this season and Real Madrid win nothing, which I think there's at least a reasonable possibility of, right? What do they do with Mbappe? If they've got 3 seasons of Mbappe and they've not won anything, what do they do? Because at that point, I think it's difficult, because Florentino doesn't want to look stupid. And seeing as he propelled the signing and he added Mbappe to a winning team, and it was very much his project, he's got to be careful, because, you know, he's going to get some blowback from this. It's not avoidable. if this signing doesn't work out. But if they get to the end of this season and they win nothing, do you think they take the decision to sell Mbappe?
1: I think that would be a mistake, actually. I mean, as you know, I'm a huge fan of Mbappe. He is doing his part of the bargain in terms of the goals. Now, I totally take the point that the volume of goals is irrelevant because he hasn't managed to lead them to any kind of meaningful silverware. I just wonder, and we're going to talk about him in a moment, whether the Vinicius Junior thing can be re-explored, because he was obviously very strongly linked with Arsenal in the summer. He signed this long-term contract, but one of them has probably got to go if it's not working. There has to be some kind of sacrifice, because what I think they would do, because Diamande they've brought in to play on the right-hand side, but he is probably more comfortable in off the left, I think they'll go all in on Olise. I think maybe. I think because he is the shiny thing, he is the obvious showbiz move, but you've got to fund that somehow, right? Because Bayern,
0: you know what else he does
1: go easily.
0: You know what else Olise is? He's someone who makes Mbappe better.
1: Yes.
0: And I think that is something that's absolutely key here, actually.
1: So I think if you're looking at a forward line of Diamande down the left, Mbappe in the middle, and Olise on the right, maybe that's what they go for. Because I suppose I'd then throw that back to you. Where's the landing spot for Mbappe? Because you're still talking about an enormous amount of money in terms of wages, an enormous amount of money in terms of what you'd have to pay to bring him in. Mbappe's not going to suddenly toddle off to Saudi. That's not happening. So where is the landing spot for Mbappe?
0: I think it's the Premier League. It's got to be. And I think if we're talking about feasibility, he's got a shorter contract than Vinicius has, after Vinicius is just signed again as well. So I think it could be interesting. Look, I think Mbappe at Arsenal, if they're going to go for their godfather tilt like they tried to take last summer with Vinicius, why not Mbappe? I think it would be amazing if Arsenal were finally to go all in on a star, and it were to be Kylian Mbappe. Look, I know a lot has been made of his mum's love for Liverpool and all that sort of stuff. I think we've seen before he will make what he feels is the right play for his career. We've got to bear in mind when we talk about money as well, we took a pay cut to go from PSG to Real Madrid in the first place. But the other thing we have to underline with Mbappe, not only do Real Madrid have to make a decision, he has to make a decision as well. He's 28 in December. You know, we think of him as a kid. He's not anymore. You know, the reason he's got such huge numbers is not just because he's brilliant season after season after season. It's because there have been season after season after season. You know, he's more experienced than a lot of people realise. And at this point, it's not about the money, is it? It's about legacy. And here is a guy who's always had a very strong sense of who I am, what I'm about, what my brand is. Just as Real Madrid can't go season after season winning anything, I don't think he can either.
1: Yeah, but I wonder if he can bear to leave Real Madrid having won absolutely nothing at the club that he made his dream club. We shall see what happens with that. Let's get back to Vinicius, because he was a big part of this Real Madrid 1-0 win over Villarreal, but not in the way that he wanted. He was sent off for pulling the hair of an opponent, later apologised publicly, but his reaction to that red card didn't reflect particularly well on him either.
0: No, and he went pretty spare at it. And it was unfortunate. It was Nathan Saliba whose hair he pulled. And it was such a strange one, because, of course, there's this tussle between him and Saliba in the middle of the pitch. He goes on and scores, and it's a really good goal. And then the goal gets chalked off, and you go back and there's the red card. And it's just the sheer incredulity, really. But, I mean, it's just absolute, like, stone cold red card. There's no doubt about it. I know people have their views, which I find a bit weird, to be honest, about, you know, whether pulling hair should be a red card or not.
1: There's never a compulsion to pull the hair. Like, he could get past him without pulling his hair. It's complete. I've never understood that either. This idea it's not that big a deal. You know, sometimes that happens. Does it?
0: I agree.
1: Just randomly pulls somebody's hair.
0: It falls into the same category as spitting, really, is what like basketball fans would call a non-football play, basically, isn't it? It's one of those, you know, it's not anything to do with the game. It shouldn't be anything to do with the game. And obviously, Jose Mourinho says, right, I'm not doing my press conference afterwards, and he sort of boycotts his media duties afterwards. So Eduardo Camavinga comes out and goes, oh, we can't understand what happened. We can't understand the disallowing of that goal, and even less the red card. I don't think even with all the pro-Madrid newspapers that exist in Spain, I don't think any of them really had an argument with it. It was only Real Madrid, and it was a classic Mourinho siege mentality sort of business, really. But quite apart from this, I guess going back to the Mbappe thing, should they have re-signed Vinicius? I mean, there's no doubt that there are people at the club who would have been like fairly happy if he'd have gone to Arsenal.
1: Yeah, it's a really good point. And I think it's also in tandem with what's happening with Yan Diamande. And we should have a quick moment about him before we move on, because we're both massive fans of his. He was terrific for Leipzig last season. He's been playing well without the reward, I think, and now does have his first goal for the club. That was the winner against Villarreal, and it was beautifully taken.
0: It was. And I think really what I think is most impressive about Diamande, and going back to what you need to be a successful Real Madrid player, I think you need to have the ego and the swagger to be a star player, but you have to submit to the institution as well and realise that Real Madrid is bigger than anyone there. That was the struggle that Cristiano Ronaldo had at times at Real Madrid. Not the only player, something that Raul was able to do very, very well. And it's something that Yan Diamande, when you think, you know, to arrive as a teenager and be able to deal with that pressure, deal with the fee like you would have to at any other club, and then deal with the particular nature of Real Madrid and all this other stuff that's going on around him. I mean, he's just such a quick learner. I think that's what's so impressive about him. You know, we talked about it before. He was a gamble, really, when Leipzig spent all that money buying him from Leganes, because he was relatively inexperienced at the time. And he just picks up his duties and obligations so, so quickly. And that's why he's adapted to Real Madrid.
1: Yeah, remarkable footballer, remarkable young man. Coming up after the break on Trans Euro Express, we'll switch our attention from Real Madrid to Barcelona.
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1: Welcome back to Trans Euro Express. We're going to talk about La Liga now, and the headline, which I'm giving Andy Brassel all the credit in the world for, is Gordon scores in a flash. Anthony Gordon's first goal for Barcelona came in only the second minute of their 3-0 win over Getafe. Anthony Gordon's been playing really well for Barcelona. This is what he said afterwards. He said, I feel really good with the way people have welcomed me. My family and I are very happy. We've made a good start, but I can do more and more. Hopefully, this will be the first of many goals. And Hansi Flick, a big, big fan of Anthony Gordon, with and without the ball, says he's doing great. He was also doing well in the previous matches when he didn't score. You could see in the break playing for England, he scored and had the confidence to keep it going with Barcelona. He gives us a lot, has speed, moves well with the ball, and he has all that ability when he's dribbling and running at people. He's always dangerous and creates chances. And this is the thing, Andy, there was a lot of, you know, raised eyebrows, mine included, actually, when Barcelona paid the money they did for Gordon and didn't activate the opportunity to keep Marcus Rashford. But actually, the more you look at it, the more it makes absolute sense.
0: Yeah, it does. There are so many different jobs to be done in this Barcelona team. And thanks for the credit on the headline, by the way, Kev, taking up Danny's name and shame culture. We like to keep that going.
1: Well deserved. I genuinely thought any reference to Flash Gordon was fine by me.
0: Okay, well, look, I think he's earned it as well. Someone who's clearly very liked by his teammates as well, as we saw in the celebrations. And a great start to a game for Barcelona, keeping them going in this like incredible rhythm. We talked about all the issues at Real Madrid. Like, honestly, none of them even matter while Barcelona are playing like this. And the fact that you've got Gordon coming in, you've got Adeyemi as backup, and you know Adeyemi will even start sometimes. I know there's been some like discussion amongst Barcelona fans over which one of them should start, because Adeyemi's been good Adeyemi for these first couple of months, I think we can say. I know you know where I'm coming from there.
1: Will it last? That's the big question.
0: Well, no, that's not the big question. I think we know the answer to that. But yeah. Look, I think the fact that Hansi Flick came out before this game and said we're resting Rafinha for the next couple of games, not because he's injured, but just because he's massively important to us and we need him to be okay. And of course, the fact that you've got Gordon and that you've got Adeyemi enables you to do that. And look, we can talk about Lamine Yamal till the cows come home, and I will readily do so. But Rafinha is the most important player in that team. And there's absolutely no doubt about that, not just because of the way he started this season, because he's a big voice in the dressing room, he's a big voice on the field. And we've got to bear in mind, you know, they've signed him to this new contract that they're just about to announce that goes through to 2030. That's huge, I think, for Barcelona staying up there. But we've got to bear in mind that he's going to turn 30 before Christmas as well. So looking after him is the key and really informs everything that Barcelona have done in terms of recruitment, him and Lamine Yamal, over the last, what, three windows.
1: Another goal for Gabriel Jesus, which is a big boost for him and a boost for Barcelona if they can keep him fit and even just get 20-25 games out of him, whether they're sub appearances or starts, and get a few goals, that is going to be worth its weight in gold. On the other side, obviously, an expected defeat for Getafe, and they failed with a move for a very high profile player, Andy.
0: Well, it's been off, it's been on, it's been off again, it's been on again, and it might be on, actually. We're talking about Dani Carvajal. Now, look, Getafe are running a certain way. Their president, Angel Torres, is a character, let's say. But basically, they originally agreed a deal, it seemed, with Dani Carvajal, who, of course, has been out of contract since the end of the season with Real Madrid. La Liga wouldn't accept it because it was paying him 400,000 euros a year and they thought it looked artificially low to get under the salary cap. Bear in mind, his last deal at Real Madrid was 10 million. So, Angel Torres came out last Thursday and said this is definitely off. He said before this game against Barcelona yesterday, we're almost there with La Liga now, so really we just need the okay from Dani Carvajal. I mean, knowing what he's like, knowing what Getafe are like, knowing what their coach Jose Bordalas is like, we need this to happen, don't we? I mean, this is Cuti Romero to Atletico levels, it feels to me.
1: Yeah, Carvajal kicking lumps out of people on Bordalas's orders, that's what we need to see. That's the true murder ball with Dani Carvajal. I cannot wait. And you mentioned Cuti Romero there, and he was the scorer of the winning goal for Atletico Madrid at Alaves, so Tottenham fans will be interested in that. But what really piqued my interest about that goal was a sumptuous outside-of-the-boot delivery from Alex Baena, who has been playing lights out for club and country for quite some time now.
0: He has, and been watching videos of Ruben van Bommel, it turns out, as well, with that pass, and Ricardo Quaresma. It was a brilliant assist, much as I know our listeners will want to hear about Romero, like chunking in the back, the header at the back post. But it felt really important that they got this over the line and that they followed up the victory in the derby, albeit 3 weeks ago, as we say now, with this, because as soon as you saw the fixture list coming up, and I think it's easy when you've got a three-week international break to lose sight of who you're playing next. I reckon the Atletico players will have got to about Tuesday or Wednesday, maybe Wednesday afternoon, and thought, oh, really? Alaves away at the weekend? Because Alaves have played pretty well this season. They've got a few good attacking weapons as well. And when they got themselves level through Lucas Boyer's penalty in the first half, you thought, yeah, this could be tough. Like, Atletico deserved it, though. And they kept going and going and going. And look, if you're going to be a team that's challenging to win La Liga, you have to eke the full quota of points out of these games. That's what you have to do. And it's easy to let them slip because I didn't expect Atletico to win yesterday. I thought Alaves would make it difficult for them. They did. But Atletico persevered, and I thought that was really impressive.
1: Now, one of the most extraordinary stories of the weekend took place at Vallecas. Rayo Vallecano's game against Athletic Club had to be abandoned in the opening half hour after fans repeatedly threw paper planes and balls onto the pitch. It was Rayo's first game back in Vallecas after health and safety concerns had forced them to relocate to Leganés' Butarque Stadium at the start of the season. Now, Andy, we've been following this kind of story on here for quite some time, haven't we? Because the battle lines have been drawn between the Rayo fans and the club president, Raul Martin Presa, for ages.
0: Yeah, and it just goes to show there's quite a thin line between old school charm and total neglect. I mean, when Rayo were getting themselves really against the odds, totally against the odds, to the Conference League final against Crystal Palace last year, and what a ride that was. Basically, all the stuff that we thought was, or people thought was sort of interesting about them, the fact that, you know, you can't buy tickets online, you have to queue to get in the shop and they won't let more than two people in at once, all those sort of things, the fact that they've only had three sides to the ground for what, 20 plus years now. I think that's the main thing, actually, the three-sided ground, because that is something that when I went to Vallecas for the first time, which was about 20 years ago, I thought, oh, well, this is temporary, isn't it? It's not. It's not. You've got a guy who has been in control of a club that's not just a good club in Madrid, but a club that is special, a club that's different, a club whose fans really care not just about the club, but about the community and the neighbourhood, which is what football should all be about. And really, I think those fans have been really brave when the games have gone to Butarque, just like they did last season. Remember, the pitch wasn't in reasonable nick for a couple of the games last season, so they had to go to Butarque. Remarkably, they beat Atletico 3-0 in one of those games, which was key in them staying up in the end. This time, that they didn't get a safety certificate and they were locked out of Vallecas. And those fans should not have to put up with that. And those fans, basically, by throwing that stuff on the pitch, are saying, actually, this stuff here that is bigger than the result, is much bigger than the result. This is the future of our club that we are fighting for here. And they're going to fight for it because that's what they're like.
1: Yeah, and the truth is that Presa wants to move out of Vallecas. He wants to move to a different stadium, a purpose-built stadium, because he can get more revenue or for whatever reason he wants to. And the thing that matters the most to those Rayo fans is staying in Vallecas, because it's all about the neighbourhood, it's all about community, and that's where they want to stay. So that is the real heart of this. And quite frankly, you know, you can have a view on whether you think it's right for fans to act in this way, to get a game abandoned, but if nobody is listening, what else can they do? And ultimately, this is getting press coverage all over Europe, all over the world. German fans have done it time and time again. They didn't like Monday night games. They got them scrapped. And the only way they did that was to ruin the Monday night games that they were, with vuvuzelas, with, you know, paper planes thrown onto the pitch, remote control cars. And you might not like that, but sometimes that's the kind of thing that has to happen. So I think the way Presa has managed what should be a precious community hub is frankly a disgrace, and I think that's why we've got to the point that we've got to.
0: It's peaceful direct action, isn't it?
1: Yeah, it is. And to be honest, I think there are more cases for that to happen. And I think there does get to a point where fans are just not listened to. They are marginalised about all kinds of things, kickoff times, scheduling, you know, competitions, whatever. We saw with the Super League what it can do if you have coordinated action. And if you don't like something, you protest. And if it's peaceful and if it's respectful and it's not violent, then I'm all for it. I can understand why fans club together and they try and have their voice heard. Andy, my star of the week, it would be the Vallecano fans, quite frankly, but I'll give you a player. Adrian Nino, who volleyed in an outstanding stoppage time equaliser for Malaga in the one-all draw with Espanyol. If you haven't seen it, by the way, it's an absolute belter. Andy, who's yours?
0: Isco, his first two goals of the season for Real Betis to beat Osasuna 4-2. Great to see him back to full fitness. Wiki Wiki Wild.
1: For the rest of the hour, we're going to be talking about the Champions League.
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1: For the rest of the hour on Trans Euro Express, we'll be talking about the Champions League. Lots of great games coming your way on the TalkSport network. On Tuesday, we've got Atletico Madrid against Manchester United on TalkSport. Over on TalkSport 2, it's Arsenal against Lille. Andy, let's start with that trip to the Metropolitano for Manchester United, because this does seem like an incredibly tricky away game for United. Yes, they beat Sabah in their opening game, but this really is the kind of game that they can expect coming back into the Champions League, isn't it?
0: Yeah, it does. But I think it comes with opportunity for Manchester United. And we've seen not just on their previous visits there, but actually on other English clubs going there as well. I think you've got something when you go to Atletico, because the situation's only partially in their control, I think, on a big game or a Champions League night, because the atmosphere at the Metropolitano is so cacophonous that it just compels, a little bit like Liverpool at Anfield down the ages, compels the team to go for it from the kickoff. And ideally, I think you don't really want to do that against a Premier League team. You want to keep a little bit in the tank for later. Now, we know Atletico are a physical side, but we also know, if we go back to when they played Arsenal, going into the back end of last year's competition, they kept it close. Then they conceded that goal towards the end of the first half, and they really looked like coming back into it, because they'd expended so much physically in the first part of the game. I heard a lot of people say afterwards, oh, Atletico really negative, why didn't they go for it? And it's like, come on. If you know how football works, and if you know how La Liga goes, and if you know how the Premier League goes, especially if you know how Arsenal go and how incredibly strong and fit they are, like that, they had nothing more to give. And even with a decent bench, they had nothing more to give. So I think if you're Manchester United, try and stay in the game. If you can stay in the game in the first half hour, you're giving yourself a chance, I think.
1: Arsenal up against Lille. Lille are an interesting one, aren't they? Because Davide Ancelotti, Carlo's son, has taken over. We know that he's been Carlo's assistant in lots of different places. What do you make of Lille from what you've seen in the opening few weeks of the league and season?
0: It's a small sample, Kev, but it's been a good start. I don't think there's any doubt about that. Now, I don't want to patronise Ancelotti Jr. by saying he's a gifted communicator, but he is. And I think that really, really helps. Certainly when you're trying to make your own way and get away from just being a famous name. Look, Lille are a club where they are expected to qualify for Europe. They're playing a big old stadium and they have good players. So he has been given a difficult task for his first major head coach's job in Europe, but he's also been given the gift of going into the Champions League. Now, I think what they've done well is, bearing in mind they lost two really big players in Matheus Fernandes Pardo and Obiadi, that they've recruited pretty well without going mad and done a sort of Tottenham post Gareth Bale or anything like that. I think they're lucky to have Olivier Giroud, bear in mind he turned 40 during the international break. They've done really, really well to have him, and I think that really helps. They will have other forward options as well, and as we said earlier, Dylan Backwood's done really well so far. Look, Arsenal should have the drop on him. I don't think there's any problem with saying that at all. But having said that, I think Lille have enough to make it relatively difficult for them.
1: Got three games for you live on the TalkSport network on Wednesday. Let's start with the early kickoff because that's on TalkSport 2. LASK against Liverpool. And this is one of those where LASK have done brilliantly to get there. We saw what they did to Celtic over two legs in the playoff, came back from 4-0 down on aggregate. So this is one of those classic games where if Liverpool are even slightly off it, they could come unstuck.
0: Yeah, they could do. And, you know, you look at the options they've got, especially with Sasha Kalajdzic going back there. But I think there's no doubt about it that LASK have found it quite difficult at the start of this season. So as we stand, we're what, like 8 or 9 games into the Austrian Bundesliga campaign. They're not in the top two. So I think the rhythm of these Champions League games, and bearing in mind, I think it will get more difficult for them as they get deeper into the competition because they'll have the qualifiers in their legs. They had to, as you said, work really hard to get there. And we're not just talking about them digging deep to win that playoff in extra time against Celtic. So, look, there's some quality in there. But, yeah, they're going to find it tough, I reckon.
1: Aston Villa against Fenerbahce is on TalkSport 2. That's one of the later kickoffs, 7:45. The coverage starts there until 10. Villa, of course, have not made the start to the season that they wanted. There's no doubt about that. Mm-hmm. And Fenerbahce, an unpredictable team with lots of quality.
0: Yeah, they are. And I think if there's good news for Fenerbahce, it's the international break of Romelu Lukaku, because he started it not in the Belgium team and he ended it scoring. So really, they've got to get to a point where they can start him. Look, maybe it doesn't matter because if you're leading the line with Vedat Muriqi, he's, you know, the only guy who scored more La Liga goals than him last year was Kylian Mbappe. And he's tough, he's intelligent, he leads the line really well. Marco Asensio, of course, making a return to Villa Park, which I feel is pretty big as well. But I don't really want to go back to the physical side of the game. But I kind of feel we can't really avoid that, especially with Fenerbahce, who have a lot of quality, but some quite ageing players as well. They did brilliantly to get themselves through the playoffs. But the form has been not the sort of rhythm that they would want it to be in the Super League so far. They've dropped a few more points than is ideal, even though they're on the way back and they won well this weekend. So I kind of think as the game goes on, Villa will grind them down. But they do have that quality from the bench, as we said.
1: Yeah, I mean, there's no getting away from the fact that whenever we look at these games, Premier League teams against other continental teams, Premier League teams have great squads. Premier League teams have physicality. They have those you know, advantages. There's no doubt about it. And we've probably left the biggest game until last in terms of the ones involving the Premier League clubs, because Manchester City versus the champions PSG leaps off the page for so many reasons, Andy.
0: It does. And, you know, it's one of the biggest matches of the Champions League in any context. And what's so interesting is seeing Manchester City going back into the Champions League after everything that's happened with the verdict handed down by the commission. So I think for them, it will probably be quite a pleasure to have a bit of distance from the Premier League in that case, because of course what they went through at Anfield was a test of character, and it can't have been easy. At their own place in the Champions League, the competition that really crowned the reign of Pep Guardiola, who's expected to be at the game, I think that will be something else. Obviously, as we said earlier, PSG have got plenty left in the tank. This is probably a good point to play them, actually. But I just wonder, with that punishment pending from the Premier League, does this become the center point of City's season? And I think the other question is, if we look back to, and I know it's not quite the same sort of misconduct, it's a very different misconduct charge, but if we go back to 1993 and the first Champions League of the current format, of the UEFA Champions League format, Marseille are of course stripped of the Ligue 1 title for their match fixing attempt towards the end of that game, but towards the end of that season. But they beat Milan in the final with the Basil Boli goal. So if you go back to 1993, there's no winner of Ligue 1, but Marseille are still the champions of Europe. And that really has meant that the Champions League has meant more to Marseille as the years have gone on. I don't know whether that will happen for Manchester City. I mean, obviously, they've always had a bit of a, or their supporters have always had a bit of a strange, and the match-going supporters certainly have had a bit of a strange relationship with the Champions League, going back to that game in Porto and the racial abuse of Mario Balotelli, of course. So I'm really interested to see not just the game itself, but the atmosphere around it and how the atmosphere at Manchester City games in the Champions League develops as the season goes by. Because I'm sure there'll be a lot of them. I'm sure they're going to go a long way.
1: Yeah, and you'll be able to hear how the atmosphere sounds on Talk Sport. We've got coverage of that one from 7 o'clock on Wednesday, and we'll bring you every kick live on Talk Sport. Coming up after the break on Trans Euro Express, we'll chat more Champions League.
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1: 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We're going to talk Champions League once again up until the top of the hour. And Andy, let's start with a real cracker because we've got Jose Mourinho going back to Roma with Real Madrid. Now, his legacy at Roma is fascinating, I think, because he starts brilliantly. He wins the Conference League. That means so much to Roma fans. They then get to the Europa League final the following campaign. But that feels to me like the moment where it all started to unravel, because not only did Roma play very poorly in that final, it was a really drab affair that Sevilla were able to win, but also his behaviour towards the referee, Anthony Taylor, that soured him, I think, in the eyes of the owners.
0: Yeah, maybe less so in the eyes of the fans. It's funny because if they'd have won that final and they're only a penalty shootout away from doing that, his legacy would look way different. And not just at Roma, I don't think. And I think he would have walked away. He wouldn't have ended up getting fired. I think he would have gone at the end of that. And we'd be like maybe looking at latter stage Mourinho slightly differently. So a thin line, definitely, between success and failure there. But globally, I think a lot of Roma fans remember him fondly. You know, by the end, the results weren't going well and the football was pretty dreadful. But, you know, that's what happens when you make the deal with the devil. It also meant that their recruitment was stymied off the back of that because, of course, they spent a fortune in his first summer in charge and they've been sort of paying that back forever. But the thing that Mourinho did that was a lasting legacy there, beyond even the Conference League, is the fact that he filled the Olimpico. And that is no small thing. We are talking about a cavernous stadium that better Roma sides than Mourinho's were not able to do. And his cult of personality and those big European nights that he brought in with the Conference League, and of course they were the first ever winners of the Conference League, just to remind, that changed the way that Roma are. And the fact that they fill that stadium week on week on week is a legacy of the Mourinho era, and whether you like him or not, you can't argue with that.
1: Is this a good chance for Gasperini's Roma to kind of find out where they're at in Europe? Because I guess at some stage they're going to have to decide whether they're pushing for the Scudetto or whether they're looking to really progress in the Champions League. But it's so exciting to have a Gasperini-led Roma in the Champions League.
0: Yeah, I think it is. And at the very least, it's another opportunity for him to try stuff out, because they are still developing. You know, he said, actually, after the game against Como, we're not Mourinho's Roma anymore, which I thought was a really interesting thing to come out with. Now, he's one of those coaches who despite not quite having the profile of Mourinho, certainly got the personality and the ego to say that. So I think for him to, excuse me, I think for him to come out with that was interesting. It suggests that they're going to have a go. And honestly, I thought in the first game away at Fenerbahce, they could have lost that. They were decent in the first half, and then in the second half, a little more uneven. They've been out of this competition for 8 years. They're getting reused to the level. So I don't think we can underestimate how tough it will be for them. But on the other hand, how tough it will be for Real Madrid coming into an away game, which they've struggled with a few times this season, against a crowd that's going to make a heck of a lot of noise.
1: Now, after 22 rounds of fixtures in the Norwegian top flight, Viking and Bodø/Glimt are locked together on points. Those two have put on some incredible title races recently, and they're both up against German clubs in the Champions League this week. Viking at home to mighty Bayern. Bodø/Glimt have got a game against Dortmund. These are fascinating tests for both.
0: Kev, not just locked together on points after 22 games, they've got the same amount of wins, draws, losses, goals scored and goals against. I mean,
1: that's wild, isn't it?
0: I can't think of a comparative situation after 22 league games. Remember, there are just eight left in the Norwegian league season, which is pretty amazing. At the moment, if you look at the table, if you're Googling this as we speak, listeners, the reason that Viking are on top is because right earlier in the season, they beat a Bodø/Glimt 5-0. So, yeah, the head-to-head, if nothing changes, I think it might, will be in their favour. But I think for Viking, this is far more of a trip into the unknown. I thought there were plenty of moments of merit in their away game against Stuttgart in the first game. They got themselves level after going a goal down quite quickly. Lost in the end. But I think, like Stuttgart, I can imagine them having lots of good games and not making the 24. But this game against Bayern has the potential to be, what they say, growth experience. That's normally what you say in the press room after you've got an absolute hiding after a team that's a lot better than you. Bear in mind that they're able to give breathers regularly. Vincent Kompany is able to give breathers regularly. I think Dortmund going to Bodø/Glimt is much more interesting, because Bodø/Glimt know what this is about. They know what the Champions League is about. They know the level they've developed over European football as they've developed their dynasty over a number of years. And Dortmund love a scatterbrained away performance in the Champions League. I mean, I know like we shouldn't judge them against last season's Dortmund, but the way that they went out of last season's Champions League, so the last away game they played in this competition at Atalanta, I mean, that was a performance and a level of game management that absolutely beggared belief, really. So they need to come back and do something different this season. You know, Dortmund will expect to get in the 24. They will hope to get in the 8. And they're a team that, with a fair wind, can get themselves in the last 8 of the Champions League. Unless they fix their away form, they won't do that. And this is a good place to start doing that.
1: Yeah, that performance in Bergamo last season from Dortmund, one of the worst collapses I've seen in the Champions League in recent years. So hopefully, from somebody who loves German football, we won't see that again. The first couple of hours of Trans-Euro Express have flown by. Plenty more to come.
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3: A very good evening. You're listening to Talk Sport here with your sports headlines. I'm Amelia Beltrow. Manchester City shrugged off the taunts to outclass Liverpool at Anfield. They beat the Reds 3-0 in their first game since being found guilty of breaching financial rules. Enzo Maresca's side restored their three-point lead at the top of the table, and it's safe to say he was pleased with the result.
4: You cannot imagine how happy I am. I don't care about... I'm here to try to prepare the games and win games, so I don't care about... I said many times, hopefully I can speak about this situation when we're going to win the appeal.
3: Liverpool had Ryan Gravenberch sent off in the second half before conceding all three goals. Andoni Iraola says it was a tough first loss for the season.
5: Yes, obviously, no, it's the first loss. You never want to lose, especially this kind of games, no? But I think we have also a lot of things to be proud of today, yes.
3: Meanwhile, Andy Burnham says he's going to publish all the details of his dealings with City in his previous position as Manchester mayor. It's after his intervention in support of the football club's owners raised some eyebrows. Elsewhere, Everton sit fifth in the table unbeaten after a 2-2 draw at Hull, but David Moyes wasn't happy they conceded.
6: It was two really poor mistakes, really, which gave, from our point of view, which gave Hull their opportunities to score.
3: Oliver Glasner endured a frustrating return to Crystal Palace as his Nottingham Forest side let slip an early lead to lose 3-1. Pierre Sage says he was impressed by his team's resilience in the second half.
7: Your opponent play well and push a lot. You have to be sometimes together to close the space, to be brave.
3: And Lewis Hamilton has apologised to Ferrari for his strategy in the Singapore Grand Prix, which saw him drop off from the podium in the last laps. Meanwhile, Max Verstappen won the race for the first time in his F1 career.
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3: Ministers are paying out sickness benefits to almost 2 million people without knowing whether they still qualify, according to The Times. And Donald Trump claims Ukraine and Russia have agreed to an energy ceasefire.
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3: Chilly starts the evening, but temperatures soon lifting. Cloud and rain creeping northeastwards overnight.
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11: We're into the final hour of Danny Kelly's Trans Euro Express with Kevin Hatchard and Andy Brassel. As always, we're sending all of our love and best wishes to Danny, and we're very much looking forward to his triumphant return whenever that may be. In the next hour, we'll talk to Tim Vickery about Lionel Messi's fond farewell with Argentina. We'll look ahead to the action in the Europa League and Conference League, and we'll zoom around the leagues. It's all coming up on Trans Euro Express. Time now for one of my favourite bits of the show. I know I always say it, but it's always true. That's why I say it. We get to talk to Tim Vickery about all matters South American. And Tim, we get to talk about a bit of good news with Tottenham because they got that 1-1 draw away at Manchester United. Dominic Solanke right at the end. Just your thoughts on that quickly?
12: E-I-A-D-O, we scored a goal. That's all I've got to say on that one.
11: There we go. Concise and to the point. And I never thought I'd do this, but we get to lurch from Dominic Solanke to Lionel Messi because Lionel Messi has played his final game for Argentina against Benin. He scored in that final game. Let's talk about the actual, you know, event itself, because not dry eye in the house, the game itself not particularly important. What was your view of the way he went out?
12: Well, I'm still hoping that he hasn't played his last game for Argentina. This may well be forlorn, but it's certainly his last game for Argentina when he'll have any responsibility for kind of carrying the team. It was almost like

0: a little synthesis of 21 years of international football, because in the same way that his time with Argentina was very frustrating for a very long time, it was 0-0 at half time and Benin were looking dangerous. You know, Argentina with Lautaro Martinez and Julian Alvarez and Messi, obviously they're open to the counter-attack. And Benin, who'd come to give a good account of themselves, held their own in the first half. Messi kept on trying, but either the keeper was saving them or they were going just wide. And you were wondering at that point if it was going to be an unhappy evening. And then second half, a Messi corner tees up Nico Otamendi, also playing his last game. So he goes out with a nice volleyed goal. That one looks backwards. And then the next one looks forwards because Messi, Nico Paz comes on of Como, probably the likely heir to the number 10 shirt. We'll find that out next month. And Messi and Paz combine and Paz just curls a gorgeous, gorgeous left-footed shot. One of those where the keeper can't possibly stop it because the curl takes it outside the line of the goal and then just drifts in at the end. So 2-0. And then the moment everyone had been waiting for, which was a Messi goal. And when the referee pointed to this penalty spot, I remember thinking, oh, I don't want it like this. And then I looked at the crowd. Everyone's got time to get their mobile phone out and register the moment. And so I think it worked. And he cracked it into the top corner, which is I think, the most, it's in terms of images, it's the best way to do a penalty. And there was a little speech at the end. And so I think everyone went home happy and sad. But you do wonder, I mean, Argentina haven't played much in this break. They played Bolivia, who away from home are the worst side in South America. They played Burkina Faso under-23s, who arrived on Saturday afternoon and played on Saturday evening and predictably went down 7-0. And they played Benin, who weren't bad and came away, I think, having done themselves some good, I think. But still, it's difficult to judge. But you do see some interesting talent coming through. And this is my hope about Messi, that he might decide at some point in the future might just be fun. Because, I mean, there isn't, this is the contrast between Messi and our friend in Portugal. There is no way that Messi moans about being on the bench. When it happened, he came off the bench a couple of times in World Cup qualification. If that's what's best for him and for the team, that's fine. And you can imagine him still being useful off the bench, last 20 minutes, tiring defenders. And you can also imagine it being fun because there's a group of players that he may enjoy himself playing with. You do worry, I think, long-term about the defensive resources. Football history tells us that Argentina are in for a lean period. That's what happened to Brazil post-Pelé and Argentina post-Maradona. But just, you know, while I was watching this and Argentina in the previous two games, a few times I caught myself thinking, surely Messi's having a look at this and thinking, wouldn't it be fun just to come back without the responsibility of having to leave the side? Wouldn't it be fun? So maybe, provisionally, that's the last time we'll see him. And if it was, it was a lovely send-off.
1: Yeah, and one thing that's been floated, Tim, is, or certainly buys into Miami coach Christian Gonzalez, is the possibility of Messi turning out in the Copa Libertadores before he calls it a day altogether. Obviously, he's hoping for a future for him at club level. I mean, it's an interesting idea, and it wouldn't be, I guess, the most brazen commercial move that we've seen in world football in recent times. But tell us about the Libertadores, because we've got the semi-finals coming up this week. And is there an Argentinian team that could go against the odds and make it difficult? Look, what chance have Estudiantes got going into this against Flamengo is what I want to say.
0: We've got both of them. We've got the Libertadores, which is the Champions League, and the Copa Sudamericana, which is the Europa League. Mm-hmm. And there is a possibility of both being all Brazilian affairs. The Libertadores is far, far more important. There's the absolute certainty of one Brazilian side, because we got one of the semi-finals is between Fluminense of Rio and Palmeiras of São Paulo. The other semi-final, Flamengo of Rio, Estudiantes of Argentina. Now, Estudiantes, they're not a particularly big club by Argentine standards. It's a mouse that keeps on roaring. And the name that goes through it like a stick of rock is Verón. Juan Ramón was Verón was the best player when they had this extraordinary run late 60s. Juan Sebastian Verón was the best player when they won the Libertadores in 2009, and he's now the club president, and he's doing a splendid job, because this year, as last year, it's Estudiantes carrying the fight to the Brazilians. In financial terms, they don't stand a chance, but they are very, very competitive. Last year, they met Flamengo, and they took them to penalties. They met them in the group phase earlier this year, 1-1 in Argentina, 1-0 to Flamengo in Rio. The goalkeeper made a mistake. His name is Fernando Muslera. But apart from that, he hasn't been playing too badly for them. And they will compete. Guido Carrillo didn't come off at Southampton, but he's a beast of a centre-forward to mark. Joaquin Correa spent a lot of time in Serie A, and he's an interesting talent, too restricted to the right foot, I think, to really, really be top class. But a number of caps for Argentina. And they've got some common sense players who will compete and will do the right thing. They're at home first leg in their tight little stadium there in La Plata. And Flamengo, it's not a young side. It's a squad of extraordinary depth, but it's not a young side. Put them under pressure and you just maybe. They will be without Jorginho, who is suspended, the former Napoli, Chelsea, Arsenal midfielder. And he's just great to watch. He's sometimes wandering around as if he's playing in a suit. And they will miss him. They will miss his distribution and his capacity to organise the rhythm of the game. So it's up to Estudiantes to take advantage without, of course, overexposing themselves to the counter-attack, because if they do that, then they will get walloped. So there is a chance. And based on the matches between these sides, both this year and last year, there is a chance. Although at the moment, it is pointing towards yet another Flamengo-Palmeiras final. These two teams, which have been dominating Brazilian and South American football for a decade, and are fighting for the Brazilian title as well at the moment, as their games are going on at the moment, and the league keeps changing hands from one to the other. The other one, the Sudamericana, Atlético Mineiro, who are a good side in good form, against the absolute rank outsiders, Montevideo City, Torque, part of the City group, but without anything like the level of investment. They really are the minnow amongst giants in this semi-final. And Atletico are huge, huge favourites. Will they meet another Brazilian team in the final? Possibly. It's Vasco da Gama against Boca Juniors, which might be the most interesting one of all of the semi-final ties in these two competitions. Vasco have been in relegation trouble, but they've pulled away a little bit. They've made some signings. And I actually think that the current Vasco side would probably be contenders to win the title in any other of the South American leagues. That's the gap that's opened up between Brazil and the rest. Boca had a dreadful first half of the year. Came third in their Libertadores group. That's why they went into the Sudamericana. But a coaching change, the former left-back, Arua Barena, has come in. Some good players coming through. And there's a resurgence of Boca. So Vasco against Boca is a meeting of two informed sides. And I suspect that a lot of the continent will be cheering for Boca just to have someone in one of these finals who's not Brazilian.
1: Talking of coaching changes, Tim, I've currently got on Palmeiras 4, Corinthians 0. Yep. They've got a new coach, Corinthians. Clarence Seedorf is minding the shop at the moment. They're on a terrible run, and they have looked awful in this game. It's a tough paper round for him, isn't it?
0: Yeah, and he hasn't turned up yet, so I'm not pinning this one on him.
1: Oh, right, OK.
0: He's not due in Brazil until tomorrow. So, yes, Clarence Seedorf. Now, Corinthians are a giant club. They're the biggest club from the biggest city in South America, São Paulo. But they're mired in financial problems. They got that stadium. It'd always been a dream of theirs to have a stadium. And they got the stadium for the World Cup, the 2014 World Cup. But they've never been able to pay for it. They're in financial problems, all kinds of corruption scandals, and they're really, really in a tailspin. And they found it very difficult to find a coach who would agree to step in. And here they are, Corinthians Palmeiras, that is their traditional derby, called the Derby, They do pronounce it Derby. They don't really understand the nuances of English pronunciation, for which I don't blame them one instant. And to be on a caning 4-0 against their big historical rivals, and it is the result which, as it stands with results in other games, it is the result that is putting them in the relegation zone, where they haven't been, but they will be, it looks like, tonight. So it's a huge, huge task. And Seedorf comes in. Now, Seedorf played for Botafogo and did very well and enjoyed himself and probably regrets packing it in. He packed it in when the offer came to become coach of Milan. He just got them qualified for the Libertadores for the following year, and he walked out on it to become coach of Milan, and Milan gave him like 2 or 3 months and then got rid of him. There's nothing really in his coaching career so far that suggests that the talent of the player exists as the coach. And he is backs to the wall here. And there isn't any space for kind of ideological preferences for a certain way of playing. Any way that gets him over the line, winning 0.5-0 will do. Now, I spoke to him a little bit, and I know from speaking to people who played with him at Botafogo, my God, he wasn't easy. It's not easy. You know, the Dutch, I love them, but they're not easy. You know, he wanted to change the club him. He wanted to change the club him, because the club him of Botafogo, they take these hymns very seriously. And the club him of Botafogo talked about, we can't lose. We can't lose to anyone. Whereas the club him of Flamengo was talking about winning, winning, winning. And Clarence was thinking, well, why can't we talk about winning instead of not losing? So from things like that to loads of things about diet and what was, and even, and I am with him 100% on this one. He launched an absolute campaign against air conditioning. Now, my friends, you come to Brazil and try and launch a campaign against air conditioning, you're going to put people's backs up. They do love the air conditioning, and they only know one setting, which is full on, you know. And you're saying, this isn't healthy. This isn't healthy. Turn it off. Why don't we have natural air conditioning, i.e. open the window? You know, I'm with him all the way, frankly. I've considered air conditioning to be the devil's whisper. But both me and Clarence are fighting a losing battle on that one in Brazil. So I'll be very interested to see, you know, because this is the last home run at home straight of the season. There's like less than 10 games left. There isn't time for any of this. It's just, you know, get everyone pointing in the same direction and scrabble away like mad to try and pick up the points. And it'll be fascinating to see how Seedorf responds to that kind of challenge.
2: Tim, always a joy. We'll leave you to go and get the windows open and hopefully cool down. And we'll speak to you next week.
0: Look forward to it. Cheers.
2: Always a joy to hear from Tim Vickery. Lionel Messi saying farewell. But thankfully, as far as I'm aware, Tim won't be saying farewell to us anytime soon. Coming after the break, we'll talk about the Europa League and the Conference League.
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2: Talked earlier on Trans Euro Express about the commentaries we've got coming up in the Champions League. Well, we've got you covered for the Europa League as well. We've got a couple of games coming up on Thursday. Lyon against Crystal Palace. That's the early kickoff. That's 5 p.m. on TalkSport 2. The coverage starts. And then Bournemouth against Sturm Graz. That's on from 7:45 on TalkSport 2. Andy, let's start with Lyon against Crystal Palace, the Pierre Sage derby, if you like. Sage coming up against his former club. Palace with a great comeback win against their old boss, Oliver Glasner. That felt quite important, I think, for Pierre Sage to get that win under his belt. And I know he's a coach that you rate incredibly highly.
1: I do, yeah. And it's funny, I think you'll get another brilliant reception. It came back last season with Lens in a match that was absolutely capital for Lyon and that they managed to lose. But yeah, he's very much loved. And, you know, he realises that without getting that job in the first place, he wouldn't be where he is now. A lot of Lyon fans feel really sad that they got rid of him, or let's be more accurate, that John Textor got rid of him because he was ready to put Paulo Fonseca in any job. He tried to put him in Botafogo first, and that didn't work out, so he took him to Lyon instead. But yeah, it'll be really interesting meeting between Fonseca and Sage. Sage has largely had the drop on him when the two of them have played. So to see how it pans out this time, I think will be very, very interesting. As we said earlier, Lyon lost their first Ligue 1 game of the season on Friday night. So they've got a little bit of extra rest at Lens, which was a tough old match. And it was even tougher because there was an injury to Lois Openda. Now, they're not burdened with a lot of forwards or a lot of centre forwards anyway, so quite how they compensate for that. Maybe Pavel Schultz moves to centre forward, we'll have to wait and see. And Moussa Niakate also got injured, the centre back formerly of Nottingham Forest, of course, but he's been brilliant for Lyon when he was online with when he was on international duty, sorry, with Senegal. So I feel like it's probably quite a good time to play Lyon, even though they're a very, very capable side this season.
2: Yeah, and Palace, of course, as a unit, I know there's been some changes there, but as a unit have that experience of winning the Conference League. And I know this is a higher level, I get that, but that's got to be something that they can lean on, hasn't it? Because I know they weren't brilliant in the early part of the Conference League, but they found that momentum as it went on.
1: It's a higher level, but it's not that much of a higher level, Kev. I feel that, like, whereas before, there was a big difference between the Europa League and the Conference League. Now there's just a huge gap between the Champions League and the other two since the reformatting.
2: So because the dropouts no longer happen from the Champions League to the Europa League.
1: Yeah, exactly. So look, I feel that, you know, in most seasons, the English teams should be the favourites in the Europa League, and most seasons the English teams should be favourites in the Conference League. Now, as we've discussed before, and I'm sure we'll discuss again, I think it's slightly different this year. But it doesn't feel to me a massive step up for Crystal Palace. This is one of the harder games they will play in this competition.
2: Bournemouth against Sturm Graz. This feels to me already, I know it's early in the season, but it feels to me already like a game that Marco Rosa really could do with winning. I know that Bournemouth are patient, but this is not working out for him at the moment. They've had a lot of near misses. They've conceded a lot of late goals. They've had good performances that weren't rewarded. They had a really good performance against Real Sociedad Anoeta, and that was a great start. But anything less than a win here feels like a bit of a blow.
1: Yeah, I agree with that. And like part of the Rosa cachet was the fact that he could have that experience in Europe to take them into a first ever European season as well. Sturm Graz have not had a terrible start to the season, but as we were saying before, it's tough because the pace set by Rapid Vienna in the Austrian Bundesliga is mad, really. So even though they've played quite well, even though they've done quite well so far, Sturm Graz, and bear in mind, their European odyssey started way back in July, and they've already had a very good visit to Britain. Of course, they overcame Hearts comprehensively in the Champions League qualifiers before losing to Fenerbahce in a subsequent round. So, you know, they've got the ability to score goals. I think you look at Umadi Kite has come across from Reims and you know started to settle a little bit as well. So. Even though it should be okay for Bournemouth, you know, there's a lot that's gone wrong this season when they've seemed to have matters under control, and especially with Alex Scott being out at the moment, that's another blow for them, isn't it?
2: Yeah, it really is. It's always a bonus when you get a second division team playing in Europe, and that's the case for Sunderland's opponents this week.
1: Yeah, going off to play Torrens, not in Torres Vedras, where they come from, because the stadium's too small. But it's going to be in Liria instead. And really interesting to see how Sunderland go here. Look, I said when the fixtures came out, what Torrens did was amazing last season. Bear in mind that they beat the best team in Portugal and the cup holders in the final, Sporting, which was fantastic. Whether you still think Sporting are the best team in Portugal is a moot point. They certainly were at the time, I would argue. So incredible story for them. They won away at Lillestrøm in their first game as well, which again another amazing result, really, because Lillestrøm showing the strength of Norwegian football by getting themselves into the Europa League. So it'll be an interesting trip for Sunderland. But I said at the start, if you look at the fixtures, they could easily win like 6, 7, maybe even 8 of these games. You know, I think they could justifiably consider themselves as one of the contenders for this competition. They can go deep.
2: A proper clash of old money as Benfica take on Celtic. This is a cracker.
1: Yeah, it is. And Celtic looking a little bit more like themselves after the international break, with a win at Motherwell this weekend. And most importantly, with their big guys getting on the score sheet, Duran and Nygren. So that's good for them. But we've got to bear in mind how difficult Hearts, albeit they've settled down a little bit from a difficult start to the season. Hearts found it when they went to Estadio de Luz. And you look at the squad that Benfica have got. You look at the ability that they've got to bring players off the bench. Marco Silva's got an incredible squad, really. So I think you look at today, you look at the team they put out, you look at they won 2-0 against Vitória Guimarães, and you had Yogi Sudakov scoring for the first time in a while. He's gone through a difficult spell. Looks such a brilliant player in the Champions League for Shakhtar, but has had a tough old time so far. And him getting back to his best, I think, is really going to help them. I feel this is quite a stiff climb for Celtic. But especially after that first game against Ferencváros, they need a result of sorts. I mean, I said at the start, really, they are a team who, or they're a club, certainly, and you look at the players that they bought, who you think are higher spec, you know, European experienced players, and both Duran and Her have played in the Champions League last season.
2: Played really well.
1: They did. Celtic needs to be in a position where they're looking to go a bit deeper in this competition. Like, going out of the league stage is just not acceptable. But if they lose the opening two, which is quite possible, you know, it's going to be hard to motor and make up the ground.
2: A lot of people are going to look at the Conference League and feel that Brighton are, you know, obviously going very well in the Premier League and are probably many people's favourites to win this. But you mentioned about the Europa League and how that's changed. The Conference League looks stronger than usual in terms of the field.
1: Yeah, it does. And it's not just about the names, I don't think, because really, if you look at where they are this season, they've got both Monaco, who are top of Ligue 1, as we talked about earlier in the show, and also Ajax are coming into it as well. So Monaco are going to CSKA Sofia this week. Away to Hajduk Split is Ajax. Ajax, we'll talk about a little later. Well, not that much later. We haven't got that much long left. But I think Ajax have got the quality of squad. They will get better under Michel over the season. I say don't be fooled by the league form. They've got incredible players for an Eredivisie team. Of course, Simon Adingra, formerly of Brighton, is one of those who's just joined on loan. So I feel that once they've cruised through the group, and look, let's be honest, Brighton, Monaco, Ajax, they're all finishing top eight in this. There's no doubt about it. They will be serious dangers in the back half of this competition, I think.
2: Now, coming up after the break on Trans Euro Express, we're going to talk about the reaction that there's been to this monster international break.
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2: TalkSport Breakfast returns tomorrow morning from 6am as Ali McCoist and Andy Townsend are joined by a host of guests as they look back on another huge weekend in the world of sports. That's TalkSport Breakfast from 6am tomorrow morning with Ali McCoist and Andy Townsend. You will not want to miss it. Now, of course, it's been a bigger than usual international break. We had 3 weeks away from the club game. And while that may be fun for some who like international football, and we got to delve into lots of great stories and lots of great action here on Trans Euro Express, it hasn't necessarily gone down with a lot of managers. If I think of Germany, for example, Uli Hoeneß is the honorary president of Bayern Munich. He described the Nations League as an absolute joke and said it was ridiculous to have such a big international break so soon after the World Cup. Of course, the players had only been back with their clubs for a few weeks. Niko Kovac, who's the coach of Borussia Dortmund, not happy either. He said that his team completely lost the rhythm they built up in the opening weeks of the season. Before the international break, they won 4 out of 4 in the league, came back, and as we discussed earlier in the show, blew a 2-0 lead to draw with Werder Bremen. They've got a point, haven't they, Andy, in terms of that rhythm that clubs have maybe built up in the first few weeks of the season being completely obliterated by such a long break?
1: Well, look, there are a couple of ways of looking at it. I mean, I think if we look at the bigger picture, which is hard to look at when we're looking at just this one international break, especially when it's something that nobody is used to, is the fact that overall the players are going to be away from their clubs less, which I think is definitely a positive thing. I think what is notable about this is because it's the first time that this has happened, and Tuchel talked about, you know, it being emotionally draining, as you said, on the players, because they're away from home for such a long time. It's quite discombobulating, isn't it? Because it's not something that your mind or body expects at this point in the season. I mean, Kovac was also saying, and I think really this sort of underlined by how closed-minded football people are to it in many cases. He said, well, we've got 20 players who went away for internationals, and 5 of them came back not ready to play. Now, look, one of them was Nico Schlotterbeck, who played. Yeah. Another of them was Konstantinos Karetsas, who had, wait for it, a cold, and eventually was on the bench as well. As you said, Ethan Nwaneri starting in instead of him. So, and he also said, well, it's different from when I was an international coach, because when I was an international coach with Croatia, you had loads of friendlies. But all these matches count now, you know, because of the Nations League. They're all big games, and you don't get the rotation. And I was like, okay, so you didn't watch the games then? Because from what I saw, everyone rotated, apart from Mark Van Bommel, and he's a particular guy. And even he rotated in match 4. So that, to me, said Kovac had taken a bit of time off and wasn't paying the slightest bit of attention to these games. So if you're going to have a criticism about something, that's fine. If you're going to have an opinion about something, that's fine. But you can't invent your own facts about it, can you?
2: Yeah. I enjoyed Carlos Martinez, the coach of Leverkusen. He was asked about the international break, and he went, it was great. I got on with some personal admin that normally I wouldn't have time for. So I quite enjoyed that, that he at least used it. You know, he got the washing machine fixed. You know, he took the dog to the vet, all that stuff, I'm sure. It is a really... The point you've just made is a really salient one, I think, about the Nations League, because I think the Nations League has been a big success. I'm sure UEFA would say it's been a big success. And you're absolutely right. You look at the way Jurgen Klopp approached it. He had a 44-man squad. You know, he had most of the players playing two games, half the players playing two games, half the players playing another. There was a little bit of crossover here and there. Zinedine Zidane was pretty respectful, I thought. You know, Elise didn't start every game, even though he had an impact in every game. He certainly didn't start every game. And so because of that increased intensity of these games, which I think is a good thing, because we used to have friendlies where they'd make like eight changes, and it's like, what are we doing? What is this? Mm. And these games would just drift horribly. I think this is, the Nations League is a big success, personally. But I guess the issue is going to be what it's always been, which is, you know, you are lending your sports cars to somebody to take for a spin, and then you're just hoping that they come back in good condition. And that dialogue between club coaches and international coaches is more important than ever.
1: Yeah, and I think, honestly, I think if we're looking at the source of the problems, it's neither the clubs, nor the countries, nor the club coaches, nor the national coaches. Because I think, as you said, Zidane, Klopp, Jorge Jesus, even if everyone didn't quite follow the plan that was originally set out for them, they all had a plan to rotate players and give them rest at the right times. And I think if you're going to get players on side, you need to understand how difficult it is for them, and you need to understand how intense the program is for them. Who could change that? FIFA could change that. Yeah. And FIFA have shown no willingness, really, to change that. When you look at the increased commodification of the game, when you look at the expansion of the Club World Cup, for example, all these are things that are absolutely tone deaf, really. And the reality is, if things are really going to get changed, it's going to take a player strike. That's what it's going to take. And when people are having a pop at international football, I mean, really, if we're talking about overloading and injuries, it's not the fault of the internationals being there. The internationals have always been there, haven't they? And I think if we're talking about would players rather have a kickabout or play football of meaning, I think we know the answer to that. And I think fans, when they're paying, should get football of meaning as well.
2: Yeah.
1: But I think ultimately it's the club game that's stacked, isn't it? And everything that's happened in the last couple of years, be it, it's not just FIFA, be it the Club World Cup, be it top leagues refusing to reduce their numbers, be it you know, the expansion of the Champions League and Europa League, it's just a creep in one direction, which is the opposite of what should have happened since COVID. And basically, I think we've realised at this point the only way this is going to change if players take direct action. So that really is going to be the tipping point, isn't it?
2: It'd be fascinating to see if and when that player pushback happens. Coming up after the break, we're going to take our customary zoom around the leagues.
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32: 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And Arsenal clash with Lille on TalkSport 2. 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
2: As always, at this point of Trans Euro Express, we are going to zoom around the leagues. We're going to start with the Eredivisie in the Netherlands. And it was a rather emotional return to Ajax for the NEC midfielder Dusan Tadic. The game ended 1-1 between Ajax and NEC. And speaking to ESPN after that game, Tadic launched a scathing attack on the media, accusing them of twisting his words.
33: If you get 10 questions to compare Ajax and NSA, you cannot compare. It's not that you say something wrong. Ajax is in top 10 clubs in Europe with history, with players who play, with all aspects, you know. NSA is the club, very good club, very good sub-top club who play very good last season, and now it's growing, playing Europe, doing nice things. Last year was great. Also now this year, you play Europe, you want to do best possible, great coach, great club structure, everything, you know, like it's club is growing, and club also it's trying to find the place. And if you ask me who has better players, Ajax or NSA, it's more easy to play against with good players than less good players. What you should give just interview on camera that you can hear what I say or what, you know, this is really, it's sad, you know, it's sad because then you create image of somebody. I don't care, you know, I know what I say, you know, and I stay in front and I am looking and I am saying what I say because I know what I say, but it's not right. Seems not right, you know.
2: Yeah, Andy, Tadic had got himself into a bit of a tangle, you know, saying that Ajax were a bigger club than NEC, but the truth is they are, and he's kind of got a point, really, hasn't he?
1: Yeah, and I think in saying that, we know the relationship he has with Ajax and how much he loves the club, but he actually did NEC a bit of a favour in terms of this game, I think, because it's just representative of where Ajax are at the moment. They're 5 points off the top. They're not quite where they want to be. Second successive home game that they dominate from start to finish, after the one just before the break against Excelsior, and don't manage to get it over the line. There's so much pressure on Ajax, and they're a rebuilding team. Admittedly, they're rebuilding with, you know, gold plating and Diamante, because if you look at their squad, as we saw earlier, you know, you look at players like Julian Brandt, Mark Ter Stegen, even Tolu, who's come across on loan from Wolves and started really well. He got the opener in this. There is pressure on them to get it right, and there is pressure on Michel, who got a club relegated last season from La Liga, however unfortunate that was, to get it right as well. It was interesting, actually, hearing Tolu talk about it afterwards, because Ajax have had a difficult week. When he scored his goal, another really good goal, he celebrated by showing Kasper Dolberg's shirt, because Dolberg ruptured his ACL in the week. And it was interesting, because afterwards, he was asked by the interviewer, was parading Dolberg's shirt your idea? And he said, no, it was Victor Osimhen's. And he said, we were on international duty. And he said, that's awful what happened to your mate. You should do this for him, which I thought was amazing, really. Again, underlines what a leader Osimhen is.
2: Yeah, exactly, which I think is something that isn't talked about enough, actually, because I think, you know, the impact that he has off the pitch is at least as big as the one that he has on it. Van Bronckhorst doing well at Feyenoord. They got a win over AZ, which is pretty impressive. PSV won as well. No surprises there. You mentioned Osimhen, so let's move to Turquia, because Osimhen's made a comeback.
1: Yeah, don't call it a comeback, but it is a comeback. He came on a sub in the closing stages of the game against Kazim Pasha. They really needed him. Of course, they got absolutely flamed by Mo Salah and Trabzonspor just before the international break. They were wobbling a little bit against Kazim Pasha. 1-1 in the 90th minute, and two goals after they brought on Osimhen to really change up the tempo of the game. And he made a difference straight away. Barish getting the key one, having also got the opener as well. And they're back on top of the league with Ahmedspor, that incredible story. First timers in the Super League this season, who are on top of the league at the international break, and I bet they really enjoyed those 3 weeks, certainly more than a lot of people in Turkey did. But it was unfortunate for them. They conceded a stoppage time equaliser that meant that they fell off the top, but I don't think that will bother them too much. Also, victories for Trabzonspor, for Fenerbahce, and for Beşiktaş this evening against Kayserispor, which means that they're second now. Dusan Vlahovic getting the winner from the penalty spot.
2: And Salah has started to really find his groove, hasn't he?
1: Yeah, he has. Didn't score this weekend, but that hat-trick against Galatasaray, you know, that sense of, can we play you every week? I think it's just against a team that wants to try and dominate Trabzonspor. That really helped him. Like, the goals he scored, if you're a Liverpool fan and you close your eyes, you'll have seen those goals, even if you haven't seen them, if you know what I mean. But he's contributed in so many other ways. And like I said at the start of the season, I would just love it to be like a four, or if Ahmedspor keep on being involved, although that's maybe a little optimistic, a five-team scrap for the title. You know, we've not had anything like that in decades, really, in European football, and it would be wonderful to see.
2: We can but keep our fingers crossed. Portugal, that's been an intriguing race at times between those big three. How's it looking this time around?
1: Yeah, I don't know if it will be this season, Kev, because at the moment, Porto are just dropping nothing. You know, they won 2-1 on the island, Marítimo, yesterday, which means that they're now 7 out of 7. Sorry, 8 out of 8, Porto. The winner scored in that by one of my favourites, making a comeback from a sort of lingering injury, Oskar Piatrzewski, 18-year-old Polish winger, who, just to be clear, they've got no chance of keeping beyond this season, because he is so good. Brilliant goal that he scored, cutting in from the left hand side and smashed it into the top corner after they got a bit of a going over early on in that game to win the game. And it was initially disallowed, then examined, then allowed. You know, in Portugal, they show on the television broadcast how much you're on or offside by. Oscar was onside by 1 centimetre. 1 centimetre.
2: The finest of margins. And Rodrigo Salazar, you wanted to mention, formerly of Schalke. I wasn't too impressed with him at Schalke, truth be told, but then it wasn't a team with anybody impressive. But he played well for Sporting against his old club, Braga.
1: Yeah, he did. It was an emotional moment for him to go back there because, as you say, there was clearly potential at Schalke, but he was in a chaotic situation. Finds his way to Braga. Now we're talking about a 25 million euro player, which I don't think either of us would have predicted when he was in the Bundesliga.
2: Yeah, not me. Back,
1: No. They go a goal down to Braga, and you know, Sporting have dropped a few clangers and dropped a few points so far this season. A young team who play like a very talented young team, loads of ability, but you know, debatable how good they're. The game management skills, actually it's not debatable, the game management skills aren't up to it yet, and I think that will stop them from really challenging for the title. Bear in mind Benfica won this weekend, as we said earlier, and Porto is still 5 points clear, but just a point further back, Sporting, after that comeback in the second half, they won 3-1 in the end, inspired by Rodrigo Salazar, who scored. And you know, when you think it's a sort of cosmetic thing when a player scores against a former club and doesn't celebrate. You know, you're talking about how brilliant it was earlier that Niklas Füllkrug did actually celebrate against Dortmund. It felt credible, actually, when Salazar scored his goal and just looked a bit glum and not where to put himself, really. It came from the heart. It was clear.
2: Andy, always a joy, and thanks for joining us for the last 3 hours on Trans Euro Express.
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7: I'm Steve Harmison. I represented England in 63 tests and 58 one-day internationals and won the Ashes twice with my country.
8: And I'm Leo McKenzie. I've experienced life as both a professional boxer and Premier League footballer. In this programme, we interview former elite athletes about their transition from their sporting careers to civilian life and the struggles which have followed.
7: Both Leon and I have had our battles dealing with day-to-day life since departing the sporting arena, and during

0: finest sprint hurdlers in history, specialising in the 110-metre hurdles. In a 20-year career, Colin won everything his sport had to offer, bar Olympic gold, having to settle for a silver at the 1988 Olympics in Seoul. He was twice world champion in 1993 and 1999, setting a new world record, which would stand for almost 13 years, as he won his first world title in Stuttgart in 93. Colin also went through his entire career without tasting defeat at the European Championships, winning four gold medals, and is one of only four athletes to have won four successive titles at the event. He also went unbeaten from August 1993 to February 1995, winning 44 consecutive races. Since retiring, Colin has become a regular member of the BBC Athletics commentary team, and today he is the International Sports Director for the Wings for Life Foundation, a charity which raises money for spinal cord injury research.
1: Colin Jackson, welcome to After the Lights Go Out on TalkSport. You had a fantastic athletics career.
2: Yeah.
1: Came to end 2003, didn't it, at the World Indoor Championships in Birmingham. What do you remember of your emotions at sort of that juncture of your life?
2: It was very interesting to be actually retiring. It was a weird thing. It was a weird sensation. I mean, I finished the 2002 season outdoors. So I won the European title there and I went to Crystal Palace to do my last outdoor race. And I remember I had this rapturous applause from the crowd that just went on and on and on. And you can imagine they tried to get a deadline of the competition going and it knocked me for six emotionally. I literally couldn't run because I wasn't expecting it. So I said to British Athletics, like, please don't do anything like that again before I run in this next final, because it just saps all your energy because it takes away your nervous energy. So I was really kind of anxious and waiting, thinking, oh, everybody's going to know this is my last competition. I appreciate everything you're doing for me, but I just need to compete well. And I got to admit, the emotion did get the better of me in that sense. And it was, I just wish I could have done one more race, or I wish I'd have not told people I was going to retire so I could have just raced, you know. But I was already in the mindset and telling everybody, yeah, it's my last race, my last competition. But then when I finished, I remember one of my mates saying to me, he still is a very good friend of mine, by the way, even when he said to me, oh, mate, today you're something. You know, when you wake up tomorrow, you'll be nothing. So you'd have to start all over again. Yeah. Because, of course,
1: only a good friend can say that.
2: And get away with it,
1: yeah,
2: right?
1: Yeah.
2: And so I kind of laughed it off.
3: But truly, how did it make you feel, though?
2: He was right, of course, because now I had to start again. Whatever I was going to do, I'm going to have to start at zero. And it was really quite kind of a mind-blowing moment for me, that realizing, well, you know, I was 36. And to get to 36, I did 18 years in school and then 18 years as a professional athlete. That was it. So then I was thinking to myself, what if I live another 36 years? How the hell am I going to fill that time? Because it's a huge void.
3: So how do you plan for retirement?
2: I want to go, yeah, of course I did. But the answer to that is, hell no, did I not? I mean, I just wanted to retire and I just wanted to have a good laugh and have fun. That's all I wanted to do. I wasn't interested in kind of doing anything in media or literally anything like that, because I'd spent all my adult life in the spotlight already and I just wanted to get away from it. But my agent had other aspirations and so did the BBC. They kind of like lured me in saying, you know, give us 2 years of your life, because I already told them I wasn't interested. And they were like, just give us 2 years. And if you like it, stay with it. If you don't, then go find something else. So I literally was like, okay, I'll give you 2 years. And that was the most planning I'd done. That was it. I knew I was going to do something that way. And that was it.
1: And as you mentioned there, just to pick you up on what you said there, you were like, well, I'm going to enjoy myself. I'm going to do this. I'm going to do that. And I'm going to do the other. A lot of people have that thought, because for 18 years, we got taught where to go, what to do, what to wear, what to eat, and everything that comes with
3: routine.
1: It. A massive routine. But then we go and enjoy ourselves. And from a financial point of view, we stop getting paid. What was it like for you from a financial point of view when you made the transition in?
2: Yeah, I mean, I was all right. I had money. So I did never worry about that in that sense. I was more concerned about time, about what I was going to do with my time more than anything else, because everybody assured me I'd be able to pick up jobs left, right and centre. Yeah. And so I had that kind of guarantee finance for the Beeb anyway, which was nothing, but it would just see me through paying my bills.

0: You know what I mean? But I just literally, I never worried about it. I just wanted to wonder what I was going to do with my time. And I realized quite quickly that I am basically born lazy. And I'm happy to put my feet up
1: Guilty.
0: when I can put my feet up.
2: Proper retirement,
0: And yeah, I was probably retired. And also having lots of friends, as you know, from around the world in different sports, I was always going to be doing something. So I was never going to be bored.
2: So anxiety, because something we're both familiar with, and especially myself, have suffered from depression and anxiety. And I want to ask you, when you came into that retirement period, it sounds like more of like a release. Like, you know what? Because I get it, the training, and you look at accolades and it's just like gold, gold, gold, silver, gold, gold. Do you know what I mean? So did you ever feel any anxiety coming to the back end of your career?
0: See, I've got a big smile on my face here because, yeah, huge. Especially after what my mate told me, well, you're gonna have to start again. Do you know what I mean? And I had to realize what I was going to start. I spent so much, huge. I had panic attacks, lots of panic attacks.
2: What, during,
0: Because
2: after retirement or
0: after
2: during?
0: retired,
2: Okay.
0: because knowing that, well, what am I going to do? What am I going to do? What am I going to do? And I remember going to my GP, and my GP was, you know, kind of telling me, listen, there's nothing wrong with you. You're having panic attacks. Because I was suffering from all the normal symptoms, you know, high blood pressure, the heart racing, sweating, consistently trying to just calm things down around me. And triggers were all sorts of things. So anything that I faced new would create a trigger of a panic attack for me. So I then had to kind of learn how to cope with that. But that was all linked to anxiety and not knowing what I was going to do with my life. And that in itself was a huge, huge challenge to kind of get through that.
1: Step, yeah.
0: And it could be, I was a world traveler. I mean, you know, from, you know, my CV there, all the things I was doing, I was traveling all over the world constantly. But if I, a trigger, for giving an example of a trigger, would be if I was going to go to a new airport that I'd never been to before, it would set off this panic attack. And so I'd be sweating, I'd be anxious, I'd be everything just to go to a new airport. And when you think of all the places I travel, it would be something like that could
2: So
0: trigger
2: the
0: it.
2: Unexpected things that happen, like you go to your last race, everyone's like cheering you, and you're like, oh, please just.
0: Just calm it down a little bit for me. But that environment, because I was still going to deliver a performance on a track right in front of me, I was comfortable in that. So that I could go, ah, well, you know, if I blow that race, I blow it. You know, I lost loads of races in my life. It's just another one I lose. But it was that sense of newness and not knowing. And because my life now was all about transition and not knowing where I was going, anything that was new set off these panic attacks for me. So I had to learn quite quickly that kind of coping mechanism. And the first thing I turned to was yoga and learning how to breathe properly. And once I could kind of maintain my calmness, then I'd had more of a chance of dealing with everything else.
2: So that was one coping mechanism, would you say? So when did you come into the yoga?
0: Well, virtually soon as I finished.
2: As soon as you finished. So during your athletics career, did you still, because it sounds like anxiety's been there for a long time, but it's probably been more highlighted as you've gone through your successes and now you're coming to the
1: Is it the
2: end.
1: worry of unknown?
0: It's just a worry of unknown. I mean, when I was an athlete, you know, going into the call room and dealing with all those type of things was part of the game. And I did that from a young age. So because I was doing that from 14, 15, 16, say that's familiar territory. It wasn't anything that created anything that, unusual. There's nothing unusual about doing that. Even when you're doing dope tests, you know, from when you're 18 and you're starting to do dope tests, and people are just basically looking directly at your genitals while you're trying to wee, you know, even that didn't really create any issues or anything.
2: I wouldn't have been able to wee, to be fair.
0: Well, that's what I'm saying. So loads of people suffer from that. Absolutely struggle with that. All those type of things, because it was part of the game, it was fine to that you had to kind of deal with. So I didn't really suffer or knew I was prone, is the word I want to
1: use.
0: How
1: did you get through that? Because like we talk about anxiety and you come through. I sort of felt when I went through sort of certain episodes, it was times where it was like the early part of a tour when I was going away. I knew what was coming. Before I got on the plane coming from England, I knew for the next 10 days I was going to feel like this. But I knew I had something in coping inside me to get through to the other end. How did you get to that other end, and did it get easier with the experience of where life was going and taking you?
0: As soon as you start to get the experience of things and realizing, actually, it's not such a big bad world out there. Mm-hmm. You can 100% deal with every single element that's going to come at you. But also talking to people was going to be paramount.
2: Yes.
0: And so I remember when my sister suffered a lot from anxieties as a teenager, and the doctor told her to do yoga, and it worked for her. Mm. So, of course, you know, there's that saying, if you can see it, you can be it, in that sense. Yeah. So I saw it played out there, and it changed her life, that I thought, well, I'll have a go at this. And if it works for me, great. If not, I have to find something else. Mm. But fortunately for me, it was something that absolutely I was able to deal with and work with.
2: When we're going through the process, we go through that daily routine of doing what we've got to do, especially at your exceptional level. And the elite level is, it's a lot of ask. Mm. It's a lot of, we've got to do this, we've got to do that. And I get the understanding of when you retire, it was a bit of a release for me, maybe sometime around the second time of boxing and career finish, but football not so much, wasn't prepared. Yeah. But I think I missed certain elements of both careers. So when I asked that question to you, do you miss the competing? Do you miss that adulation?
0: No. Anyway, a simple answer to that, no.
2: Wow, that was the quickest note ever.
0: No, not at all. All I did is love the training element of it. So I love the training aspect of camaraderie, you know, preparing for something, just kind of working out, and that feeling, you know, the endorphins you get from a great training session. So that's what I missed. The actual competition business, you can keep that. Mm. I had no real interest or love for that. Once that went out quite quickly.
2: Really?
0: Yeah. And I don't have it now. I have no interest in.
2: So when you was going through the, you know, some major races, I mean, I remember I used to watch you, and I always used to see you as quite shy.
0: Yeah.
2: In your performance, you didn't really want to say. You didn't say too much. Nope. Very quiet, like head down. I knew when you was more focused than wasn't, but I knew when you was ready to, do you see what I mean? But you didn't really say a lot.
0: Yeah.
2: So I guess the racing was just like, okay, this is it. I've trained for this.
0: Yeah.
2: I've trained for this.
0: I remember my last world championships in 1999. It was in Seville. And I knew it was my last world championships. I knew I wasn't going to go to any of the worlds or Olympics. And I remember walking down, coming off the warm-up track and walking down, just down the tunnel to go into the core room. And I had the biggest smile on my face because I was thinking, I never have to do this again. I never have to. And I was so excited, not even have to do this walk again and have this feeling again. It's about judgment day. So everything you'd work for, you are going to be judged on the next, when you get onto, eventually get onto the track, the next 13 seconds. This is it.
2: Mm.
0: So all the hard work, commitment, and the worst thing is that is people who can't even walk anywhere near your shoes in life are going to be judging you.
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2: This is After the Lights Go Out on TalkSport with me, Leon McKenzie, and Steve Harmison. We're delighted to be in the company this evening with a legend of British athletics, the double 110 metres hurdles world champion, Colin Jackson. Colin, away from the track during your athletics career, you had many personal battles going on, including body dysmorphia.
0: Yeah.
2: First of all, what is body dysmorphia for anyone that doesn't know?
0: Yeah, and basically when you look at your body and you see your body and it doesn't appear in your mind as it actually does look, so you're kind of blinded by what you're visually seeing, and that has a knock-on effect in loads of ways. And so I would always look at myself and never thought that I looked good enough. I never felt that I looked like an athlete. My body compared to other bodies just wasn't right. And so you're kind of battling with that. So in my mind, I was always too heavy. I always looked too fat. I always looked not toned. And I would only realize the only thing I could do with that to try and lean up was basically starve myself. So I was suffering a little bit from borderline anorexia as well, but definitely was bulimic.
1: When did that first start, and how did that become a big effect towards your sort of your performance career?
0: Yeah, well, it wouldn't have been good.
1: Yeah.
0: I can smile about it now. I was like, yeah, I wish I knew then what I know now. You know, my life would have been so much easier. But yeah, it must probably, when I'm on reflection, yeah, as a 23-year-old, really, that really started to set in. My brain started really triggering.
1: Was that looking in the mirror, or was that...
0: It was only linked to performance for me. Mm. So as my performances got better, I was never going to take drugs. So that was out of the window. So what I could do to make myself quicker is the obviously equation. If you're lighter body and you've got a better engine, yeah, you're going to go quicker. It's, you know, it's not a difficult thing to kind of work that out. And so I just got obsessed about being lighter and lighter, but getting stronger and stronger and stronger. And then that kind of morphs into that body dysmorphia in that sense. And then not fueling your body completely. Some days, you know, I was on, I don't know, 800, 900 calories a day and training 5 hours a day.
2: If you're starving yourself, mm-hmm, how do you get to the levels of what you got to?
0: I know, that's why I said to
2: you, it's unbelievable.
0: I would have been so much better if I knew what I knew now. You know, most probably the world record would have been a lot quicker than it would have been. But yeah, you're just in that kind of mode. Don't get me wrong, I was exhausted all the time. I hardly slept. I mean, people, you know, my training group will tell you from there, you know, it'd be 12, midnight, 1 o'clock. My body was always pining for food, but like I was never eating. So it was, yeah, 1 o'clock, then I'd be up at 4 o'clock and I'd be awake, living on black coffee and yogurt, basically.
2: Man. I mean, I had a little taste of it, obviously, during my boxing career.
0: Yeah.
2: And I understood, like, you know, sometimes nearer towards fight time where I'm trying to make weight,
0: yeah,
2: sparring would I'd be a little bit sluggish and spiraling towards the end. And I understand the weight cutting, but on that level of actually, you know, in your head, I guess it comes down to it is a mental health disorder, isn't it?
0: Yes, hugely. Yeah, absolutely. Yeah. Absolutely.
1: How was it emotionally? Because it can, if you're not sleeping and you're not eating and you're not fueling,
0: I was constantly angry.
1: Yeah.
0: I was constantly angry. I was always angry. Yeah. Anybody from my training group from that era, if you asked them to say, what was Colin like? And then we said, hell. Literally, he was hell. And I was always grumpy, constantly grumpy in that sense. And that, it kind of, because I knew I was grumpy, then I'd have to find myself taking myself away from most of the things because I knew it was just unfair. Because, you know, what others were doing, it's up to them. But what I'm doing is this, and I don't know why I should inflict my misery on them when they're still just training hard and having a great time and they're doing what they need to do.
1: Can you give examples where you've gone in and you know this has happened to you and then you are possibly affecting your performance? Can you think of examples of that? And is there any time where you went, I need to snap out of this?
0: Competitively, no.
1: No?
0: No, I was literally like that right until I retired.
1: Wow.
2: So you never got no help at all throughout that process?
0: No, I did. I mean, I was looking, you know, quite painfully thin. And I remember reading the New York Times after I won the world title and broke the world record there. And it said, the skinny Brit. And I just laughed it off, right? I didn't pay any attention. But I was like, skinny Brit. Okay, maybe I must be quite thin then if they describe me as a skinny Brit. I remember as well one of my training partners saying to me, like, I can see your hip bones through your training tights. I mean, what's going on here? And I just laughed that off as well. And I thought, well, okay, I must be looking all right then. If he can actually see my hip bones, then it's where I need to be at. And then I spoke to my coach about it, and he was quite mindful. And he said to me, you can have a chat with one of the sport nutritionists. And I went, okay, that sounds like a good idea if it can help me. And they went, and so I met this particular sport nutritionist, and she said to me, I think you should have some ice buns. And that was the advice I got.
2: Ice buns.
0: So you can imagine, I never, ever went to another sports nutritionist in my entire career. I literally just closed up, moved off, said to the coach, she told me I should have ice buns. And he was like, what? I was like, that's what she said. I'm out of here, left it, and I never went anywhere else. Because if you go to someone and get bad advice, or what you consider to be bad rubbish advice, on reflection, she most probably would have been right, because I most probably was starving myself and I need more carbs in my diet.
2: Don't tell somebody
0: to have ice buns when you could see that I'm quite obsessive. I've got an obsessive disorder as well that's going on there. If he's starving himself, don't be giving him rubbish to eat.
1: You mentioned your time training and competing. Did it affect anything of quality life away from the track?
0: And that's when you get into trouble.
1: Yeah.
0: Because, you know, I'm always saying to people, you can be obsessed about something, but when it just kicks over to the personal side of your life, then you're in trouble.
1: Yeah.
0: Because that's too much obsession. You know, so you've gone over the top. And, yeah, I mean, I would avoid eating with the family, et cetera, et cetera. All those social occasions, they just get pushed aside. Yeah. You ain't gonna definitely do that. I remember saying to people, especially youngsters at the time, when they were saying, what's this like? What's that like? And I'd say, well, as an athlete, I never had any Christmas dinner until I retired. And they were like, huh? I was like, yeah, I didn't have any Christmas dinner at all. No interest.
2: So you missed every Christmas.
0: As an adult, yeah.
2: Every Christmas dinner?
0: Yeah.
2: Never had no Christmas dinner?
0: No, not as an adult, no. Not until I retired.
2: Is that because of the
0: Competing about 10 or 12 days after Christmas. And so, because I was obsessed with that, then there was no way I was going to indulge or overindulge over Christmas.
2: Did no one ever say anything to you, Colin? You know, like, you obviously work with coaches closely and you got family close, right? Did no one ever sort of say to you, actually, Colin, we need to, like, look at this?
0: First of all, let me answer that question first of all. I say no. All right? So I'll say no. So if you think that as your ballpark answer, it's a no. But there's occasions. I remember I was sitting having food before European Championships in 1998 in Budapest, and my coach had a tiramisu, right, for his dessert. Well, just me and him going out. And I went, oh, God, I could kill some. I could kill some too. He said, well, have it. I said, are you mad? Like, I'm competing in 2 days. He was like, what do you think this tiramisu is going to do in 2 days? Like, if you want it, have it. And I was like, no, no. And even though I wanted it, and I deep down, I really knew it wasn't going to do anything, but it would have had a scar on my head mentally. And it would have just taken a little bit of edge off me to compete, knowing I hadn't given all. I'd given 99.9999%, because that tiramisu may make a difference in my head.
2: Psychologically, that's quite interesting as well, isn't it? Because, you know, if you could eat it, but then if you don't, you're probably like, well, I didn't eat that. So there's no excuses now to go and do what I've got to do. But there's a little bit of a, you know, insecure
0: and
2: moment,
0: you don't want
2: isn't
0: that.
2: It?
0: Yeah. I didn't want that
2: and
0: to
2: you
0: be
2: didn't
0: the
2: want
0: case.
2: That. Yeah, yeah.
0: So I can have the tiramisu after the race, potentially.
1: Since then, you've undergone stem cell treatment. Mm. First of all, how did it come about?
0: Yeah.
1: And then just talk us through it.
0: Yeah, so a friend of mine, Dr. Khan, he's kind of been always involved in stem cell stuff in any way. And I was suffering. I've had 70 ops during my athletics career, four on my right, three on my left. And all different things. So some cartilage, some ligaments, some realigning of the kneecap, all these kind of different things.
2: I'll have to speak to you after, Colin, right? I think.
1: He said a few as well.
0: And so what happened was I was speaking to my mate, Dr. Khan, and I was just saying to him about, yeah, you know, what's the chances of me getting enough to have knee replacement, blah, blah, blah, after all this. And he was like, well, why do you try some stem cell replacement stuff in therapy? That may kind of help or ward off. He said, because I really don't want to be letting you have, like, knee replacements because they're hit and miss, he said. So I went, oh, okay. He said, so do you want to have a go? And I was like, yeah. He said, well, I'll pay for it all. I was like, even better, right? I'll definitely do this. So basically, they extract the stem cells from from your top of your hip. So they go through, they drill through your femur, they extract your bone marrow from there, and they take out the real potent stem cells there. They also take stem cells from the fat that's around them, and then they harvest those and let them grow, and then they place them into the joints or part of your body that need regeneration. So Dr. Khan always said to me, look, you know what, if we'd have done this and taken your stem cells when you're 19, it'd have been so much better. Mm-hmm. And he starts explaining the science of how the quality of them deplete as you get older, obviously, but they just need to harvest more so that there's a lot more good ones that they potentially can have. But it's a whole stage. So I have to have shock therapy first in my knee because they need the joint to be damaged a little bit. So it takes the uptake of the stem cells are better. So I had lots of shock.
2: So is that like to bleed?
0: So the bone would bleed in that sense. So they would take it. And I had the operation to extract there. That was agony. The extraction of the bone marrow from the top, that hurt more than anything else.
2: Oh, see,
0: and
2: that
0: I still
2: fancy.
0: Have that now. I still have effects of it now. So yeah, I still sometimes if I move or if I go, oh yeah, that isn't quite the same. And then they inject them. So the injections go in stages as well over a 5 week period. And after I finished the fifth one, I was feeling great generally. Oh, this just feels good, nothing wrong. And I took a drive up to North Wales from being carded. I've got out of the car. And when I got out of the car, I was like, oh, I feel nothing. And it felt like I'd never even got into the car. And previously, before the op,
2: couldn't get up.
0: Agony.
2: Yeah.
0: Because you know when your knee's locked in one position, you know the feeling. You know the feeling.
2: Yeah.
0: I was in agony. And I just literally came out of the car and I was like, oh my days, this thing really has really worked. And today, touch wood, everything still is hunky-dory.
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1: This is After the Lights Go Out on Talk Sport with me, Steve Harmison, and Leon McKenzie. Tonight's guest is one of the most decorated British athletes in history, Colin Jackson. Colin, in 2017, at the age of 50, you announced to the world that you are gear. What was the reason behind the decision coming out at that point in your life?
0: Pressure from my mate.
1: Was it? You did it on Swedish. Did you do it first on Swedish TV?
0: Yeah, on Swedish
1: so
0: TV. Yeah.
1: How did that come about?
0: So Kaiser, who does the show, Kaiser Brinkquist,
1: yes.
0: She's a high jumper.
1: Yes.
0: From Sweden, Olympic silver medalist, world champion, one of the best high jumpers ever. Mm-hmm. She called me, she said, oh, Colin, so we're friends, right? So she calls me, she goes, oh, Colin, can you do this program for us, right? So I was like, yeah. And she says, it'd be about what it's like being part of the LGBTQ plus community and doing sport. And I was like, yeah, let's do it. So I'm not paying any attention. I'm a big man. I'm do what I need to do. That's fine. So anyway, so me and Kaiser, we do the program, et cetera, et cetera. We filmed it, I think some of the guy came March or something like this, mm-hmm. right? And then I don't think the program didn't come out until April. Oh, sorry, so August or something like this. And I was away in Switzerland, and I'm giggling about this already, because I was away in Switzerland, and my phone rang. One of my friends picked up the phone. They went, oh, well, we know what you're doing next June. I was like, what? Like completely blank. I had no idea what he was talking about, right? He said, have you not seen the program that you did with Kaiser? I was like, oh, yeah. Oh, it's all over the place. I was like, but I thought people knew anyway. Mm-hmm. I said, I didn't realise there was such a big deal. And then, because I was away in mm-hmm. Switzerland, I was absolutely immune to everything. I didn't know what was going on here in this yeah. sense. Then my mate phoned me from Canada, told me it was on their news. I was like, are you kidding me? My brother rang me from LA and said to me it was on their news in LA. Wow. I went, you're having a laugh. This is just absolutely
2: from this one show.
0: Yeah, Kaiser rings me, goes, "Oh, Carly, I'm so sorry." I said, "What are you sorry for?" She goes, "Oh, I didn't realise it was going to cause so much commotion, all this noise for you." And I was like, "Well, I'm not home anyway, so you know, we're all good."
2: How did it affect your immediate family?
0: Oh. I remember my sister, well, everybody knew anyway in the family. So,
2: oh, they knew?
0: Yeah, yeah.
2: Oh, right, okay.
0: So it wasn't a big deal for them. Yeah. I think it was the press that was on it. And my mum and dad were on a cruise away. So my sister said, "You better ring Mammy and Daddy because they better know, because there'll be people be coming up to them when they see them on the boat, right? So you better ring." So I went, "Oh, let me send Daddy a quick message." So I sends my father a message and he goes, "Well, what have you done?" Because I didn't tell him why. He said, "Oh, Dad, news is going to go." So I told him. He went, "Oh," he said, "that's not me. I thought it was something." I was like, "No, that's it." He went, "Oh, I don't need to deal with that." I was like, "Oh, okay." And then that was it. And I found it interesting. I found people's reactions kind of interesting because it didn't change anything. Mm-hmm. It absolutely didn't change anything. But I loved a couple of friends, Denise Lewis, you know, yeah, Denise will kind of will back you up. She goes, "Hallelujah." I was like, she goes, "No, I don't have to keep saying anything to people. Ask Colin if you want to know. It's done, it's out there." So I said, "Denise, it's not all about you, you know, Mrs. Right? Let me just tell you that." And so for me, it was, because like I say, I'm a big man established in my life. There's a certain word I put on. I had this type of wealth behind me, so I could tell anybody to go to hell if I wanted to. So I was very comfortable in the whole environment. Because I'd come to a stage in my life where I'd established myself fully.
1: Yeah.
0: So this is what I'm going to tell you, and you don't like it, you can go to hell. If you don't like it, you can go to hell. If you don't like it, you can go to hell. You know, I had that kind of attitude, but I had that kind of aura around me, so I was always going to be okay, because everything around me was okay.
1: Yeah.
0: So I had the sense of confidence. There was no worry. When family around you are the strongest people around and they're all cool and everybody else, your closest friends are all cool, the rest of the business, it's up to them.
2: Because your heritage is...
0: Jamaican,
2: right? And you know how things are within the Jamaican heritage and culture towards gay people. Did you ever feel like, you know, like coming from that culture?
0: Yeah.
2: Cultural aspect. Like, did that make you feel, or is it still the same kind of energy as in, like, do you know what, whatever?
0: Same kind of energy. I don't think, you know, I think one of the things, it's kind of interesting about the Jamaican culture in that sense, is like, okay, it's all good, you don't have to talk about it. And if you don't talk about it, it's not happening, you know. So that's where they're at, and that's what they deal with. So as long as, and I remember one of my mates saying to me, "I'm not going to change around you." I was like, "Well, what? Why are you going to change? What do you mean you're not going to? I'm still going to tell like jokes and like still lust after women." Well, I'm not asking you not to. I mean, you can do what the hell you want to do. It's got nothing to do with me, what you're doing. So I was just telling you where I'm at, so that you're good. And they're like, no, we're good. So it's all good.
1: I think a big thing that I'm taking away from this, you've always had good people around you. You just talked about mum and dad and sister. You looked so like a good family. How did your family take it when the first time when you said to your mum and dad, you sat them down and told them openly you were gay? What was their reaction to that?
0: See, I've got a big smile on my face because... It's my father.
1: Was that difficult?
0: No, I didn't care.
2: Because your dad's Jamaican.
0: Yeah.
2: So did you have any doubt that he might react a certain way? Or did you always know that he's going to react in a positive way?
0: Yeah, he's always going to be good. You always know. You know your family, right? Yeah. You know your family, right? So I remember my dad goes, "As long as you're happy, I really don't care." He says, "That's the most important thing to me, is that you are happy in your life." He said, "But I'm telling you now, just don't bring any police to this door." So you can be, as long as you're happy and you don't bring police to the door, me and you are best of friends. And so we're all good. So when you have that as your rock next to you, who's going to street fight for you, it's not a big problem. Yeah. That says, now, I also know not everybody's is like that.
2: No, not everyone's like that. Colin, obviously, staying on this topic, you was in a relationship with a man who... went to press about your situation. Can you elaborate on that?
0: Yeah, that was before. I actually came out as well. So it was the kiss and tell happened before that.
2: Right.
0: So when I knew that was going to happen, that's when I was going to tell everybody that closest around me. Right.
2: So before the actual, before you actually done the show in Sweden.
0: Yeah.
2: The press article came out before anyway. Yeah. So people was a little bit like, is he not?
0: Yeah, exactly.
2: Right,
0: and
2: okay.
0: So I didn't, and everybody's like, don't talk about it at that particular stage. Just let that die. Today's news, tomorrow's paper. That's what you do. Right. So I was like, okay. The worst thing was, it was on, because it was the News of the World that it kind of broke. And, well, I was surprised. And I remember they rang me up on the Saturday to tell me they were running the article, right? So I was like, oh, God, now I'm going to have to tell everybody so that it's not a surprise on a Sunday.
2: Yeah.
0: So I was, Saturday, you can imagine, I'm going through the whole of my phone address book telling everybody all these things. That, the first one, I didn't even know who I told first. Oh, my friend,
2: mum.
0: Well, they all knew because I told them. I went round their house and said, listen, this is happening. What hurt about it was that somebody would betray you in that manner. That was the big hurt. There was no shame on my side because I wasn't breaking a law or doing anything illegal. So there was no shame on my side. And lots of the times my mates wanted to revert to violence and they were going, listen, I got one good punch left. Give me the address. I'll find him for you. Right.
1: That's when Ted was going to the police at the door.
0: I was like, it's all good. Yeah. You know, it's all good. And I remember when the Sunday happened, one of my mates live here in London, right, at the time, and he was like, right, I'll go and get the paper early. So, because you know they come out Saturday night here, the Sunday morning paper. So he got the paper, he rang me, he said, right, I got the paper. He goes, well, there's no headline on page one. So starts going through, you're not on two, you're not on three, you're not on four, you're not on five. Are you sure you're in this? You're doing this. And then he went, oh, here we go. 13 and 14. He goes, there you go. You got a big spread in the middle there. I was like, go on, read all that bit. And so he started to read it and he started to laugh. And as he was laughing, I was laughing at the stories like that. And that was the right thing at that right moment. You know, we both just laughed about the whole thing.
2: Yeah.
0: And then when I was driving to my parents on the Sunday for Sunday dinner, so I was driving on the roadside and I saw this family walking with a young girl in a wheelchair. And I looked at her in the wheelchair and I was like, what am I moaning about?
2: Yeah.
0: This rubbish in the paper when this girl here and their family is going to have a hell of a day. And not just today, it's going to be tomorrow for them and the day after and the day after. This is pure rubbish. And I think, I always think when things are not going great for me, something happens to give me genuine perspective on what is happening now. And I think I've always been blessed that those little things just allow me to engage.
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2: This is After the Lights Go Out on TalkSport with me, Leon McKenzie, and Steve Harmison. Tonight's guest on the programme is the British Olympian Colin Jackson. Colin, since retiring, you've been a familiar face on television and various programmes, and you've also become a regular commentator for the BBC. Mm. How do you find going into the Olympics to work in media compared to actually competing?
0: Oh, I love it going to work in media because I can revert back as being a fan. It takes me back to the pure side of sport. So I absolutely adore going on and reporting on the up and coming, the youngsters, what they're doing. I'm quite close to the sport in loads of different ways as well. The way that the jobs or the brands I work with are very close to the sport of athletics. So I get to see lots of the athletes in all sorts of ways. And so when you get to see them then perform on the Olympic level, you kind of, it's like a little bit like parenthood, you know, you're watching these youngsters do what they do and you've watched them grow up and you see them go through it all. And I absolutely love it.
2: When did you get into commentating? What made you go into that area?
0: I was asked, basically. I didn't really want to go into it. I didn't think I was even going to enjoy it. When I retired, I didn't like athletics at all. And I remember the Federation at the time asking me, would I go round as a, literally go round selling athletics? And I said, no. And they went, go on. I said, no. And they said, why? I said, well, let me tell you why. And one of the two things we spoke about already, I said, I go around telling the kids, you won't have a Christmas dinner until you're retired. You'd be constantly underweight. You'd be starving. You'd be criticised by people who can't even lace up your shoes. And then you won't be able to sleep before big competitions. And your whole life revolves around this. You won't be able to go to the cinema properly. You'd have to choose your car as well, because if the seat's in your position, you won't be able to drive it. Do you want me to go on? And they were like, okay, maybe the wrong person to be selling athletics right now. But once that gets a distant memory, you start remembering all the good stuff about athletics, the travelling, the excitement bits about it, the feeling that you feel when you've worked hard for something and you deliver a sport. It's a wonderful thing. So I kind of took time to get back to feeling that way. As soon as I felt that way, I could do a good job in the commentary role in that sense. So I describe athletics and my career as like being like a marriage. So there's a stage where you fall in love, right? And it's all exciting. And then you do all that romancing business. And then you get to that stage where, you know, when you become, when you're world champion, all of a sudden you're going through that, you're going through the motions really of life, right? Because you expected it. It's like that. And then, as I said, you start to just resent things a little bit, and then you need to have that divorce, right? You need to be separated from it. Yeah. And then once you're separated from it, yeah, you're done. That was the past. Let's move on to whatever's going to be the future. And you find your new love, whatever it's going to be.
2: Going to your amazing career, Colin, I've had a little go at hurdles.
13: Why did you laugh?
0: I don't know why I laughed.
2: So, no, do you know what? No, this is why I respect it so much. Because you don't... I was really fast, you know. My 100 metres, when I was about 14, I was doing 11 seconds. 11.1 or something, 2 seconds or whatever. But one time I was doing something for the county and they put the hurdles up. Right, it was proper like national schools or whatever, and I thought, oh, you can do the hurdles, blah blah blah, because I was fast.
0: Yeah.
2: Anyway, yeah, now you're laughing because you know what I'm going to say. So I've started off, right? So I've gone. I kid you not, Colin. I got to the first hurdle. It was like a horse going to about to jump and going. Nope. It was so high. I actually went and I was like this. I couldn't stop. I was like, I can't jump over that. You're mad. I couldn't believe how high it was. No, it was unbelievable. So I found that very difficult, obviously.
0: Yeah.
2: Your first major world championships in Germany.
0: Yeah.
2: And your time was 12.91 seconds.
0: Yeah.
2: Talk to me about that.
0: Yeah, to make history is always great in your sport. So to break a world record is sweet. I was on for breaking a world record anyway, because, I mean, I think about 3 weeks or 4 weeks before that, I ran 12.97 into quite a strong headwind. So I knew I was going to be there or thereabouts, but I didn't think I was going to break the world record at the World Championships, because there's a lot going on in the World Championships. And it was going to be my first World Championships going in as a favourite, and that adds pressure to the story. Mm. It also was the first championships after I really had a cataclysmic Olympic Games where I should have won that title and I didn't win the Olympic title. I finished seventh. So there was a focus on whether I was had the ability to not be a choker, as people were saying, you know, when you're a favourite. So there were a lot of issues I was trying to go in. So I never expected to run so fast at that particular championship. I expected to win, but not break a world record, because that's the ultimate, isn't it, in that performance.
2: 1993 this was, wasn't
0: it? Yeah, 1993. So when I lined up, the warm-up, that was really interesting, because my coach was so agitated that I literally had to physically grab him and put him down and say to him, just sit down, like, I got this, don't you stop worrying.
2: Oh, so his nervous energy was affecting you?
0: Yeah, it was affecting my warm-up, because I could see he was agitated, and so I literally had to just grab him and, listen, just sit. And he kind of realised, oh, okay, I'm under control. I'm controlling this thing. I'm in a very different place than I was the previous year. And so when I went on the start line, I was ready to give it some. But I remember when I got to hurdle 6, I literally ran out of energy. And that was because of my eating and not having enough food and all this business. I literally ran out of energy. And I was just thinking to myself, oh, God, I've got to get over 4 more of these things now and scrape my way through. So as I was going through the... Every hurdle was a scrape. So to run the 12.91 then was just, for me, magical. And I remember going round on the lap of honour in the German crowd screaming, like kind of chanting my name, Colin Jackson. And that was pretty special.
2: What does the future hold for you now?
0: Do you know what? I'm really quite content. I think you can gather. I've got...
2: Yeah. Listen, you haven't stopped smiling since you got... So I need to get some of what you're doing.
0: Do you know, I am generally content in life. I just want to make my life as simple as I possibly can, enjoy it, stay as healthy as I can for as long as I possibly can, so I can just enjoy the real sweet things of this planet. We live on a beautiful planet, you know, and I think to be able to experience it at the level that certainly we have been at, it's a huge blessing. You know, I've got memories of wonderful places, wonderful people. And if I can keep those memories for as long as possible, I'll keep doing that. But I'm never bored in life. I'm at ease with life. Mm. So, yeah, I'm pretty content.
2: Have you always been like that?
0: No.
2: Just to make sure, just in case.
0: I mean, I'll tell you why and where. I kind of... You know, just remember I said to you, I knew I was going to break the world record or something. So we're at Stuttgart. We're in the 1993 World Athletics Final now. If they just froze time, zoom, right? And you just see me on the blocks there. And this me goes and touches that me on his shoulders, right? And I turn around and look at me. The first thing I'd be saying was, first of all, was like, what the hell happened to you, right? That was the first thing I'd say. Okay, let's get past that, right? And I'd say, you know what? Don't worry, things are going to be absolutely okay. Just run this race and enjoy it. because I worried about everything, whether I was quick enough, how I looked, whether bills were paid, what's going to be for dinner. What excuse am I going to find if this, that, and the other? You know, everything, every single thing. But if I could have gone back and just touched him and said to that young kid, oh, you'll be good, you'll be fine, enjoy, then that's the thing I would have said, yeah. So yeah, it took me a bit of a while to get to be the stage right up now where I can completely say, yeah, I'm content.
2: You're
0: yeah,
2: at peace.
1: Yeah. It was fine. Brilliant. It was 12 gold medals. That's what was fine. Colin, you're a special athlete, special person. We wish you well in the future. And on behalf of myself and Leon, thank you so much for
2: thank
1: coming
2: you
1: on
2: so much.
1: After the lights go out here on Talk Sport.
0: Thank you.
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36: From the Sky News Centre at 1, Donald Trump claims Ukraine and Russia have agreed to stop attacking each other's energy infrastructure. Neither country has yet confirmed the agreement. Volodymyr Zelensky said he'd hold elections if Russia agrees to a complete 60-day ceasefire. And he's explained what that looks like to ABC News.
37: If they want energy ceasefire, we are open for this. Don't attack us. Don't kill our children. We will stop attack your diesel. And I think it's fair. Fair deal.
36: The Ukrainian president's been responding to Donald Trump, who called for him to be replaced after a row over his deal to buy diesel from Moscow. Officials in Saudi Arabia say a passenger terminal at its main airport has been struck less than a day after another attack. At least 12 people died yesterday when Iran-backed Houthi rebels are being blamed for the strike. The Pope's going to have an operation to remove a growth on his lung. The pontiff says the nodule was found at an early stage and he will go into hospital this week. On to sport, and Manchester City eased to a 3-0 win at 10-man Liverpool in their first game since being found guilty of breaching Premier League financial rules. Erling Haaland was among the second-half scorers for the leaders after Ryan Gravenberch was sent off for the hosts. Unbeaten Everton climbed to fifth with a 2-2 draw at Hull. Celtic returned to the top of the Scottish Premiership with a 2-0 win at Motherwell. The champions ended a run of three straight defeats in all competitions before the international break. Boss Martin O'Neill says it was an excellent display.
2: I thought that we tried to